0: with Melbourne Vixens at home tonight. If they win, Adelaide will be straight into the grand final. Thunderbirds goal shooter Elmare Vandenberg says she thinks it could be a close game.
1: I think we put it on ourselves to be able to be the best because we had such a great season, and going into semis, we want to build on what we have built on for the last 14 weeks. So yes, I would say there's pressure, but I think it's a pressure we put ourselves under.
0: In motorsport, Kai Allen won race two of the Darwin Triple Crown Supercars at Hidden Valley Raceway. The 20-year-old Mustang driver recorded his second win of 2026. Allen finished over 8 seconds ahead of nearest rivals Cam Waters and Brody Kostecki. To the weather, showers or areas of rain in the northeast corner, a few showers elsewhere, more likely on the southern ranges. Snow possible on the Alpine peaks above 1,400 metres. Sydney's weather, sunny this morning, a top of 20 degrees. Right now, it's 16 degrees on the coast, 14 in the west. 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
4: Good morning. Great to be with you this week and next week. Filling in for Chris Barth here on Sunday Mornings. Hope you're having a wonderful morning. This time each Sunday, Chris Barth usually asks, what are you up to? I wonder what you're up to this morning. Are you watching the World Cup? Did you get up for the 3 a.m. match between the Netherlands and Sweden? Spoiler alert, 5-1 to the Netherlands. Were you up at 6 o'clock for the match between Germany and the Ivory Coast in Toronto? It was 2-1 to Germany. We're in the opening minutes, actually, of the game between Ecuador and Curaçao, the Group E match at Kansas City Stadium. Keep our eye on that for you this morning as well. Or are you on your way to watch a child or a grandchild play the world game at a more local level? We'll check in with Ned Hall before the end of the show today to see where the Socceroos are at after yesterday's 2-0 defeat to the US. Maybe you're going a bit pagan today. Are you marking the winter solstice in some way? Today is the shortest day of the year in the Southern Hemisphere. It was dark at 5 p.m. yesterday. You'll learn all about the winter solstice a bit later this hour with Dr. Andrew Jacob from the Sydney Observatory. And whenever Chris Barth asks that question, what are you up to? And whenever I'm listening at home, my answer all too often is, Chris, I'm cleaning out the fridge again. Is this you? Do you have the best of intentions when it comes to not wasting food? But like forgetting the keep cup or forgetting your reusable supermarket bags, sometimes you're faced with that shame of a full fridge of food and it seems dangerously close to becoming kind of garbage juice. It's not just the shame, it's the frustration, it's the money wasted. So just after 11 this morning, let's talk about, firstly, how not to end up there in the first place, but also what do you do when you're facing a fridge full of food that needs triaging, food that needs saving?

Let's see if we can save more food, save money, save our sanity along the way. Solidarity, if you're looking inside your fridge this morning with a sense of despair. And if you've ever had something happen with your pet that's required maybe emergency surgery or an extended stay at the vet, you'll know how expensive that can be. The RSPCA has a fund that helps people on the lower incomes. They can find a way to keep their treasured animal alive and well and find a way to manage that financially. It's called the Staying Together Fund, and you'll hear how it all works from the RSPCA's chief vet. That's around 11:30 this morning. And in half an hour's time, have you ever had someone tell you something that's happening in their life, and you thought to yourself, that sounds like the beginning of a plot to a rom-com? You'll meet someone who's quit their job because they're travelling to Crete to renovate a house that they've just inherited. You'll be meeting Amy, the heiress to this house in Crete. You'll hear what she's got planned. It does sound like the beginning of a movie, doesn't it? You feel like you can write the rest, can't you? You know, I'm seeing Greek dancing in the square, catch-ups with the long-lost family, maybe some mishaps on the narrow streets in the car, adventures with tradespeople, maybe a boat trip gone wrong. I would have added a love affair with the owner of a local taverna, but I think Amy's married, so we'll leave that bit out of the script. But yeah, we'll meet Amy and see what's happening in Crete for her. That's all ahead for you here on Sunday mornings on 702 ABC Sydney and ABC Radio, right around New South Wales this morning. But the very first order of business on this show on a Sunday is the

0: garden. AB Bishop will be along in just a moment to answer your questions. So you can call right now, 1300 222 702, or you can text on 0467 922 702. You've got a question, jump straight on the line. We've only got AB till 10:30 today. She's got places to go, things to do, things to plan. 1300 222 702, and you can ask AB anything at all. Looking at the temperatures at the moment, it's Ballina, it's 18, Coffs 18, Armidale 5, 9 in Mossvale, it's 11 in Mudgee, Thredbo Top Station minus 1, and Griffith 11, Cobar it's 13.
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1: and across ABC New South Wales.
0: Yeah, Chris Barth on holidays for a few weeks. I'm with you this week and next week. And then you've got Brooke Boney joining you for the 2 weeks after that while Chris Barth takes a break. AB Bishop is Horticulture Editor with Gardening Australia. Hi, AB.
3: Oh, hi, Em. Lovely to be with you.
0: Great to be with you as well. Winter solstice today, the very shortest day of the year. So we thought we'd chat about the seasons. And winter's not the end of the gardening year. It's the beginning of a new one. What a great way to look at it.
3: Yeah, that's the way I look at it, I suppose, because autumn, you sort of, you've really wound down after summer. And then winter, you really, I mean, gardeners can't help it. You start thinking of spring. And so winter, it's all about planning and I guess making the most of this downtime, I suppose, and clearing up the patch and working out what could be and looking at the potential, all those things.
0: So let's talk about what you might be thinking about at the moment as the days will from today start getting a little bit longer. What's flowering at the moment?
3: Look, there's a lot of natives in flower at the moment. Acacias are really, the wattles are really starting to do their thing, and depending on where you live in the cooler parts of the country, they're certainly going gangbusters at the moment. But in terms of natives, there's corias really sort of come into their own at this time of year, which is fantastic for the little birds. They absolutely go nuts for them. Banksias and grevilleas, I mean, some grevilleas seem to just be non-stop flowering, but certainly this time of the year they're going off as well. And our Eremophilas and Baronias, it's the perfect time for them. But then there's plenty in the non-native plants as well that are really doing their thing. I mean, the Camellia sasanqueas, they're the sort of earlier camellias, and they're well on their way now, colouring up gardens, and Daphnes with their beautiful scent. And then, I mean, camellias will come in a bit, the Camellia japonicas will come in a bit later. So there's certainly plenty going on in terms of flowers, and it's a really good time, I think, to be in the garden or walk your neighbourhood and A, see what's flowering, and B, see where there is gaps in your own garden and where you might want to introduce a bit more colour. Is there a plant there that, you know, maybe isn't pulling its weight in terms of design or habitat or any of those things? And good time now to look at it and sort of reassess what you could potentially put in.
0: 1300 222 702 is the number to call. You can call right now if you want to ask AB a question. AB Bishop is Horticulture Editor with Gardening Australia. Andrew's here from Caring Bar in Sydney. Good morning, Andrew.
4: Good morning.
0: Got a question for AB?
4: Yes. We've got a mango tree in the backyard. It's probably about 3 years old. And just in the last two or three days, we've got a couple of local ringtails in a box, and they've systematically stripped every leaf off every branch and ring-barked all the old wood from last season's growth, not the green wood, but they've basically stripped every branch of all its bark. And I'm just

0: It's you I sometimes find with when you're putting in new plants, I mean, animals have a really keen sense of smell and they will come to it, they will discover it, they'll might munch and decide that they like it. But if you get the plant to a certain point, the leaves harden up, it becomes much more attractive to them, and hopefully they've moved on to something else by then. So I would just make a situation where they can't actually reach it. You could also use some you can get some possum sort of repellent sprays which just smell gross and spray that around. So just to break that early habit of them coming to the plant, that's what I would be doing.
1: So what you're saying is Andrew needs to pretty much get a little cage, like a domed cage, and put it over his 5-foot mango tree. Is that what you're suggesting?
0: Yeah, absolutely. You just want to sort of break that early habit of the possums and get them moving on to something else, something that is more mature, that could handle a bit of nibbling, and especially while the mango's in this really young stage.
1: What do you reckon, Andrew? You're up for that, sort of enclosing the whole tree for now?
2: Well, we were going to espaliate it across the fence, so it's really close to a fence. So, I've tried chili oil on grapevines before where they've you know, systematically strip my grapevine, and that seems to work until the rain. But yeah, we'll give it a go and see. Hopefully it comes back.
1: Thanks, Andrew. Good luck. Let us know how you go. 1300 222 702. AB Bishop is here. We're talking gardening this morning, and Dimity is here from Erskineville. Hi, Dimity.
3: Hi, how are you?
1: Great, thanks. What's your question for AB?
3: AB, I have a worm farm that has been working beautifully for me for more than a decade, and suddenly it's infested with these little cockroaches. They're like little brown ones, smaller than the big black ones that we see, and they just run around there, and what do I do?
0: So what's changed? What have you done differently?
3: Well, nothing that I know. Nothing that I'm aware of, yeah.
0: So I'm feeling like maybe there might be too much food in there, too many scraps in there. Is that right? A possibility?
3: Unlikely. I put a lot of dry material there.
0: Okay, yeah. I mean, when it's really dry, worms can slow down. And that is a situation where cockroaches could thrive. So I'm just thinking, I mean, the fact that it's gone so well for so long, something must have changed for them all of a sudden to have, the cockroaches to start breeding up.
3: I live in an apartment building, and the pest sprayers come around fairly frequently. And I'm just wondering, and on the ground floor. So one theory I have is that they've been spooked out of the gardens outside and into mine.
1: Right.
0: Yeah, I mean, and it does depend what sort of cockroaches they are. I mean, the native cockroaches are really unlikely to be jumping into a worm farm. Have you got like a hessian sort of mat on top of the worm farm?
3: Not right now. I tend to use old clothing and old towels.
0: Well, I mean, that's the same kind of thing, yeah. I mean, I'd be inclined to do that and make it a little bit wetter. Just make it a bit more inhospitable for the cockroaches, but more encouraging for the worms.
3: Right.
1: Thanks. Okay. Yeah, good luck with it, Dimity. We're talking gardening this morning. AB Bishop is here, horticulture editor with Gardening Australia. It's funny, we're talking about possums and now cockroaches because, you know, we're talking about the time of year and what we need to think about in the garden. Talking about the wildlife, it's all about encouraging the right guys and discouraging the ones you don't want, isn't it, AB? So what's going on with wildlife?
0: It's a total balance, and honestly, sometimes it's so frustrating. Sometimes I think I'm just planting plants, like produce plants for rats and the ringtail possums. You know, that's their buffet that I'm putting in. It is very, very frustrating trying to get on top of the pest problem.
1: Yeah.
0: And I mean, in terms of wildlife, I mean, we want our possums. We want them to be thriving, and the other little mammals that we certainly don't see very often, like the brush-tailed Fasca gulls and antechinus and things like that, which are around but are much more nocturnal, so we don't see them. But yeah, in terms of our birds, of course they're still active, you know, through the whole year, so we want to make sure that there's enough food for them. And that's one of the things that I was saying, it's a great time now to get out into the garden and see where those gaps are in terms of the flowers. And I mean, in my own garden, the things that are going off now, I've got a Grevillea rosmarinifolia, and it's a green flowering one, and the flowers, you know, it's better 2 metre tall, very, very dense shrub, and the flowers are

0: really, really lime green, and they stand out like little Christmas ornaments, and they're gorgeous. And the birds at this time of the year, they're practically living in it, you know. So
1: Yes.
0: if you're seeing what's flowering now, I mean, even things like there's some salvias that are still flowering and plectranthus, those types of things, which those little birds, and of course, there will still be some insect activity around the place. And so anything that we can plant that has got the nectar in for them is going to be helping, you know, a broad range of critters.
1: Yeah, and you point out that it's not the time of year to be too fastidious with cleaning up around the garden, because the leaves are there and they can help feed some of the people we want to encourage here, the honeyeaters, the insects, the small mammals. They need the winter flowering natives. So you want to keep the leaves there. You don't want to go too tidy.
0: Yeah, that's right. I mean, it's so easy. I mean, I'm a what I call a habitat gardener. So, but even me, I find it difficult to sort of look at a plant that might have a few dead branches and not prune them off. But I don't do it because I know, you know, they can be the homes to some of the species of native bees that actually nest in them. So it's really hard to not tidy up all the time, but it can be hugely beneficial. I mean, if you think of like a little pile of leaves at the side of a veranda or something like that, sometimes you look at it and think, oh, I really should rake that up. But then you notice there's wrens that come in and scuffle through it and get the decomposers that are actually starting to decompose those materials. So I think the less we clean up at this time of year, it can actually be beneficial. I mean, of course, there's going to be areas where, for safety point of view, you know, you don't want slippery steps and those sorts of things.
1: Yes.
0: But where we can, you can certainly have that balance. And I mean, I see it around here. The areas where I don't clear up at this time of year, it's the wrens and it's the little silver eyes, and it's those birds which really feed mostly on insects that are going in and scuffling around and finding them.
1: 1300 222 702. It's 10:20 on ABC Radio Sydney and ABC Radio right around New South Wales. Emma Crowe filling in for Chris Bath this week, and AB Bishop is with us, horticulture editor with Gardening Australia. AB can answer all your questions. It might be about the invaders you don't really want in your garden, or how to encourage the ones you do want. We've sort of gone along a bit of a theme there. I've got a text about that here from Mary and Mudgee. Is beer good for killing snails, AB?
0: It's funny. It's one of those ones. Yes. So beer has got yeast in it, which is an attractant to snails and slugs. And if you put beer traps in the garden, they will certainly go to them and fall in and drown. Some people say they happily drown. I don't believe they happily drown. I just believe they drown. And hopefully they drown in a state where they don't really know that they're drowning, but because it's always a hard thing to think of any animal is suffering, I suppose. But yeah, beer traps are fantastic for attracting, if you've got a lot of snails and slugs in the garden that are causing problems, yeah, they will certainly work.
1: We've dealt with some snails. We've had the ringtail possums. We've had some mysterious brown cockroaches. And John in Little Bay wants to ask about green caterpillars. Hi, John.
2: Oh, hello. How are you?
1: Good, thank you. What's going on at your place?
2: I've been growing chilies and all lovely herbs, basil, everything like that, parsley, coriander, and these green caterpillars. It's the first year in about 10 years, and they're eating everything, destroying my chili crops, everything. And they're evil. I've tried pyrethrins, white oil. I pick them off. I just don't know. I'm beside myself.
1: What can you do?
0: Look,
1: what can John do?
0: It sounds like either, I mean, the fact that they're small green caterpillars, either budworms or cabbage whites. I actually feel like it might be a bit early for cabbage whites, but I mean, you are doing the right thing by just squashing them. You want to break that life cycle. And of course, if you see any moths or the cabbage white butterfly around, you want to get onto those as well. But I mean, you really are doing the right thing by breaking the life cycle, getting in, check under the leaves, squash any of the eggs that you see, and remove any of the caterpillars themselves. So yeah, I mean, I think it's also a situation where sometimes the conditions are really ripe for certain critters and they will come in droves, and then other years you just don't have them for whatever reason. But I would, yeah, get in and just try and clean up the eggs, essentially. Just be vigilant about looking under the leaves and getting rid of all the eggs.
2: Okay, look, thank you very much for that. I'll do my best.
1: Good luck, John. Let us know how you go.
2: Thank you. Bye-bye.
1: Thanks a lot. 1-300-222-702 is the number. You can call and ask a question of AB Bishop. It might be about what to do as the seasons change. The shortest day of the year, winter solstice today, we're talking about winter gardens. AB, we were speaking about the wildlife and not to be too tidy. That also, as you mentioned, goes to pruning as well. So it's not cleaning up the leaves that have fallen too much on the garden, but also resisting that urge to prune too heavily.
0: Yeah, I think the plants in your garden that you know are sort of early spring and spring flowers, as I was saying, you know, the japonica camellias, they're sort of coming in spring, magnolias, lilacs, those sorts of things that are, the buds are already forming. You don't want to be out pruning those. You can certainly prune those that have flowered and just snip them back a little bit. You just might want to be deadheading. You don't want to be pruning too hard and bringing in new young growth that's going to be affected, especially if you're in an area that gets frost. So you might want to sort of just really think about what you're pruning. But of course, for bare root plants, perfect time for pruning. So our roses, great time to be giving them a clean up. Any of the bare root fruit trees, and fantastic time to be ordering them and getting them in the ground as well. So whether it's, you know, the dwarf, I mean, there's so many dwarf fruit trees available now that are fantastic. But yeah, really good time to be getting them in the ground or giving them a prune. So yeah, we've got to be thinking about your bare roots.
1: Yeah, we have a text on that actually. A question here, AB, I have a navel orange in a large pot, 6 years old. It really needs repotting. When is it best to do it?
0: Look, I would wait until spring. Citrus really sort of slow down a bit through winter. So you don't want to be, they're not like the deciduous plants, which go bare and slow right down. They're evergreen and they'll still need a bit of nourishment from the soil. So I'd be waiting until spring, until that weather's warming up, until the roots are a little bit more active. And yeah, it sounds so easy. Just tip it out of the pot and scrape a bit of the potting mix away, get some fresh potting mix in there, and yeah, it'll be good for another few years, but definitely wait until spring.
1: John in Little Bay was talking about the war he's having with the green caterpillars. I've got a text here to help you, John. Tell the fellow with the caterpillars to get out there at night with a torch. They are so much more visible and active at night and make it heaps easier to pick them off. There's a tip. I can just picture John with his torch.
0: They can be so hard to see. Like sometimes you'll see that the leaves have been eaten and you're looking so closely at it and you can't see. And then all of a sudden you go, oh my goodness, there's like six caterpillars on that one stem. I mean, the other thing that you can do with caterpillars, those sorts of caterpillars, is there's a spray called Dipel, which is Bacillus thuringiensis, and that you sort of spray it on and then it pretty much only targets the caterpillars that eat the leaves. So that is something that John could do if he's really at his wit's end.
1: Emma Crowe with you on 702 ABC Sydney and ABC Radio right around New South Wales this morning, filling in for Chris Bath. Liz is here in Randwick in Sydney. Hi, Liz.
3: Hi.
1: What's your question?
3: Can you hear me clearly?
1: Yeah, got you, yeah.
3: Oh, good, okay. My question, until about 3 years ago, I had heaps of honeybees. I especially bought dwarf eucalyptus trees and they were infested with bees. And then they stopped, and I presume it was the varroa virus and maybe some local beekeepers giving up on having hives. So do you have any idea on when they might start returning? I sometimes see one bee and I think, please go back to the hive and tell the others, but it doesn't. And some specialist that I talked to, long story, he removed a hive out of my compost bin some years ago, and I contacted him and he said that some bees may start to get immune to the varroa virus. Do you know anything about that?
1: Thanks, Liz.
0: Yeah, look, the varroa mite is an extremely serious pest and to the point where it's spread through, you know, a lot of sort of eastern Australia, and they threw millions at it trying to sort of contain it, but it has spread. I mean, it's even down in Victoria now, and that is certainly one of the reasons why you would be seeing less honeybees. The Varroa mite doesn't affect native bees, thank goodness, but it certainly affects honeybees. But if you're thinking of in terms of pollination, there'll be lots of other native bees and other insects which will be pollinating in your garden. But, I mean, we love to see the honeybees, and, yeah, it's certainly... The Varroa mite wiped out a lot of Sydney hives, and a lot of the beekeepers just didn't go back. They didn't create more hives themselves, so they've just given up altogether. But over time, I think you will eventually see more bees coming back, but it's going to take a bit of time for them to build up the numbers again.
1: Thanks so much for that, Liz. Before I let you go, you know, winter solstice today, and we'll be speaking with someone from the Sydney Observatory all about that in about 15 minutes' time. But what are the traditions, the ancient traditions in the garden around the solstice?
0: Oh, I think it's more around the plants that are associated with it and things like mistletoe and conifers. I mean, when you look at the Northern Hemisphere traditions, they've certainly always had traditions around around the winter solstice. But, I mean, I love to think that, I mean, Australia's got 100 species of mistletoe and, you know, plenty of species of conifers, and our mistletoes are incredibly important in the garden. So it's nice to think of those links that we have, and, you know, they symbolise regeneration and new growth. So it's nice to think that we can still have those links here in the Southern Hemisphere with our native plants.
1: We don't get to kiss under the mistletoe like they do.
0: You could
1: start a new tradition, couldn't you? A mid-year singles event, maybe. It's great to speak with you as always, AB. Thank you so much for some time today, and enjoy the rest of your weekend.
0: Thanks, Emma. And if people have got time, get out and get your garlic in. It's last month to get your garlic in. So, and by Christmas time, you'll be harvesting garlic.
1: Nice. Get the garlic in and get it done now. Do you want to quickly tell us how to do that?
0: Yes, just make sure the soil is really rich, and get some, either experiment with hard skin or soft skin garlics, but get something that's suitable for the Sydney climate, which is your turbans, your artichokes, your creoles or silver skins. Get them in the ground by the end of June and you'll have garlic by Christmas.
1: Thanks so much, AB. Great to have you.
0: Thanks, Emma.
1: That's AB Bishop, horticulture editor with Gardening Australia. In a minute, you'll hear from someone who is on quite an adventure. She's about to go and renovate a house that she's inherited in Crete. Don't you think it sounds like the start of a movie plot? We'll meet her in just a moment. You'll also be hearing from Dr. Andrew Jacob. He's from the Sydney Observatory. He'll be talking about winter solstice, what we know about it, how long humans have known about the solstice, and what's going on in the planets there. He'll be with you as well. And then after 11, I wonder whether... on a Sunday. This is what happens to me. Chris Barth's always on air saying, "What are you doing today?" And I'm often yelling at the radio, "Chris, I'm cleaning out my fridge." Seems to be the time of day when I'm in my kitchen, I've got the fridge open, trying to work out what needs to be cooked right now, what I can freeze. You know, always that problem of too much of one type of thing, not enough of another thing. Are you doing a stock take of your fridge? How can you save that food from ending up in landfill once you have gone and miscalculated and you've got a fridge full of stuff that really needs using up right now? That's what we're going to talk about after 11 o'clock. I'd love your tips on that as well. What are your tips for saving the food from going in the bin? Something that needs to be eaten right now. You might be in that predicament as well. I'd love to hear from you on that. But in a moment, yeah, heading to Crete. And what do you need to think about if you're going to do a home renovation in another country?
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1: It's 28 minutes to 11 here on ABC Radio. Hope you're having a great morning. You know those big life dreams? I'm thinking things like, you know, walk the Camino, go grey nomading right around Australia, maybe buy an old pub hundreds of kilometres away and do it up. I received an email from someone the other day that really struck me as a big adventurous step. Amy Leeper is a communications and engagement strategist at the Institute for Energy Economics and Financial Analysis. Normally I get emails from Amy about things like domestic gas policies, you know, energy efficient standards for renters and where things are at with rooftop solar. This week an email arrived from Amy that really intrigued me. It was one of those emails you get from someone who's letting you know that you won't be hearing from them in a while. And the email read, I've inherited a family house in Crete that needs massive renovation and learned about this 7 weeks ago. It hasn't been lived in for almost 70 years. So this isn't a goodbye. It's an I'll see you soon as I finish up my renovation project.

0: in Anomeros, Crete. She says, I'll also be launching a blog called My Big Fat Greek Home Reno soon. Links to be shared on my LinkedIn profile page. I thought, we need to talk to Amy about this because it does sound like the plot of a movie. Hi, Amy.
1: Hi, Emma. Oh, my God, how nuts, right?
0: I love this.
1: And it's funny, though, you know, because I can talk about everything else, but when it's something personal, it really makes you nervous, you know?
0: Look, I just have questions. I just have questions, and I'm sure a lot of people have when you sent that email out.
1: Yeah.
0: So many questions. So, I mean, firstly, it does sound like the start of a film. But also, a lot of Australians do have roots in Greece and in other parts of the world. And I think people often dream of a project like this, either, you know, a link back to family or something that's a bit out of the blue. Are you seeing the romantic, adventurous side of this, or do you think it's going to be a lot of hard work?
1: Okay, so in the lead up to this, about 5 years ago, I started talking about buying a house in Crete, you know, in Anomeros to remember my dad. So my dad was separated from his family after the war. He was sent to the U.S. with my aunt, and he always wanted to go back. So I always thought, oh, it'd be so good to get a ruin and do something up and help to regenerate that village. And, you know, do that for him, you know? And so, and my husband, because we've never bought a house that's finished, he was like, do not do that. You know, we are not doing that. So, okay, didn't do it. And then about 2 months ago, my cousin reached out to connect with me on Facebook. He doesn't speak a lick of English. I have very basic Greek because my brother was born brain damaged. And the two dads, they're brothers, they kept us in contact with each other. But because of my brother, we were told by specialists, don't be bilingual in the house. It'll make it better for them not to do it. So I mean, it's like a crazy background. So when my dad died when I was in university, all that contact stopped. And, of course, we all got on with our lives and we lost each other. But I knew about him. I absolutely knew about him. And he knew about me and my sister. I knew about him and his sister. We just lost track of where our families were. But he contacted me and said, do you want to talk? And I said, oh, my God, I would love to. You know, so we connected. And we started talking, and my dad, when I was a teenager, said, I'm leaving the farm and the house to Stelios, his brother, because he rebuilt it. My dad sent money back to him, but he felt like Stelios deserved it. Stelios, on the other hand, felt that my dad had the hardest of it because he'd moved to a country where he didn't speak English with his sister, who really lost her mind from abuse from the German soldiers. He felt like my dad should have the house. So whether he told my dad he was going to leave the house to him or not, who knows, because he never told me, right?
0: And
1: I'm telling you, it's a big story.
0: I just have to recap here, Amy. It sounded like the opposite of family squabbles where people are saying, no, you have the house. Like, normally it's like, it's my house. But this time you're saying, no, it's for you.
1: And I mean, this house to me is bigger than that because the foundations of the house, it just reminds me of the family. The foundations are so good. The Germans split them apart. Somebody put it back together again, you know, they tried to put it back together again together, but then it started falling apart just because of life and just kind of what's happened. But now here we are coming back together again to put it together. So, I mean, you know, there was that romantic thing. And my husband, as soon as I told him, oh, my God, we have a house, you know, I can't believe it. And he just went, oh, my God, that makes more sense. So, I mean, he knows he's roped into this one, too, you know. And so my sons have been over there. And, yes, I'm really looking forward to it because it's just going to be amazing, right?
0: Tell me about the village at Anomeros in Crete. Just describe it for people who've never been to Greece or to Crete.
1: Yeah. Okay. So Anomeros is not where most tourists would end up. It's at the top of a mountain. It's kind of, well, near the top. And it's there's lots of walks around it. It's a very small village. There's probably 200 people that live there. And really, there's a hike. There's a gorge that's not far from there. If you do a lot of hiking, that's where you want to be. My husband has views of us starting a mountain biking business there, you know, because that would be really amazing. But it is beautiful there. It's just a small village. And when the Germans had, so there's a really good three-part series on SBS that describes the Battle of Crete. And the third part really describes the resistance. And the resistance fighters were based in these mountains. And there were like 9 villages of them. So Anomeros was one of those villages. And they were basically killing Germans and stacking their bodies. And then they caught a German general and killed him. And then that's when the Germans came in. So Anomeros was razed to the ground when the Germans left on 22nd of August, 1944. And they killed all the men and they told the women and children to carry what they could and walk out of the village. So my dad and his sister and his brother and his mom left the village.

0: This is where the story's kind of mixed. I don't know if my dad doesn't want to remember it that way, or if, which is right. But in the documents, it says that my granddad, my papu, was killed with all the other men, 38 other men, by a firing squad. But my dad remembers it, or he tells it, that they blew up the prison where they had in the school.
1: Right.
0: They blew it up in front of the family, and they all had to walk. So the Germans then just burnt everything down and blew up buildings and destroyed olive trees, killed all the animals, and that's what they came back to. And my aunt was never the same, and my yaya, at the time, my papu had green cards for everyone, but couldn't get everyone out before the Germans came in. So my yaya didn't want to go to the States and start anew. She just knew the people in the village. And, and so they all banded together and they rebuilt that village. And, but she sent my dad with my aunt to the States. She just felt like my aunt wouldn't thrive there anymore with everything that had happened to her. And, so my dad went to the States with this broken older sister. My uncle was left in Anamaris with this broken widow in a, you know, where there's no house, no olive trees, no nothing. So, so it's a crazy, but that's Anamaris, and they're fighters.
1: Now,
0: they're absolute fighters.
1: If you've just tuned in, Amy Leeper is with us. She's inherited a house in Crete. She's quitting her job in Australia to go over there and renovate this house. And so is that whole story why this house has been unoccupied for 70 years, Amy?
0: Well, Yaya lived in it. So they just put it together and they lived in it. And then when she died in the, well, she moved out of it in the, like, 70s, 60s, 70s, and then that was it. It just stayed empty because Stelios had his own house and had his own family there, and it's just kind of, I have photos. I've got to upload them all to the website for the blog, and I'm hoping to get that live this weekend. It's a lot of work. But,
1: so have you been there and seen this house in your travels? Have you seen it in the flesh many times?
0: No, I have not seen it. I've been to Anamaris, but I have not been in that house.
1: Right.
0: I have not been in that house. I just haven't. And so we took my oldest back with me, and we just haven't seen it. So
1: What's your cousin? So your cousin's explained what needs doing to it? Has your cousin had a good squiz at it told you?
0: And so have my boys. They've all taken videos of it. So and the scary thing was last week. So the roof needs it. So to get people back in, they put reinforced concrete roofs on.
1: Yep.
0: That's what's giving way now.
1: Right,
0: and it's
1: right.
0: starting to let water through. But and my youngest, he's 18 and not much common sense. He was walking through and he was like, oh, the floor's a little bouncy. So I went, oh, Jesus, you know. So, I mean, I think there's going to be more. And there's also an asbestos roof that's over the veranda that was like the miracle roofing answer, you know, all around the world. So we've got to get that removed. And it's like we got to start with the roof. And these beautiful stone walls need repointing, all of them, but they're beautiful stone walls and they're all in really good nick. And then windows, I want to expand some of the windows just because it's dark in some places. And just want to bring it back and give it the life that it deserves, you know?
1: Now, you said your Greek's not great, and you sort of explained that, growing up, that you weren't really encouraged to be bilingual. So, but you've got your cousin over there to help you. I mean, if you're writing this movie, the tradespeople, they're going to not be able to do it. It's going to take twice as long. You know, if you're watching Grand Designs, it's going to take 8 years and be triple the budget. Are you ready for all that?
0: Oh, I don't know. If Kevin MacLeod turns up, I'm walking away. But it's like, I've been told that actually Leonidas knows these people, and because he is a local, I think I'm in good hands.
1: Yeah.
0: But, famous last words. But, I mean, we'll see. This blog, I'll keep you guys posted for sure. And I'm going over for a month, get this thing kick-started, and then I'm going to keep working, like, part-time, but I'm working with, groups that can work around this with me, for a while, because it's like I think I'm going to run my own show, I think, for a bit. But, you're going to have to.
1: The blog will be called My Big Fat Greek Home Reno.
0: Yeah.
1: Do you think a lot of people dream of this? Because, real estate as well being so expensive in Australia, and people see these places that seem so, affordable somewhere overseas, and they dream of another life and doing this. And it's incredible to hear from someone who's actually going to do this. It does feel like
0: who's
1: the
0: crazy enough. Who's nuts enough, Emma? Who's crazy?
1: Oh, you're gonna have the mountain biking business. I can see it all. It's gonna be incredible. And I had to ask because you normally come to us. You've been talking. You're an engagement strategist with the Institute for Energy Economics and Financial Analysis. So normally, I'm hearing from you.

0: about all these different environmental things. I do need to ask you, is there going to be solar on this new reno? What are we doing for the environmental cred?
1: There will be. It'll be solar and they'll have double glazed windows. It's going to be very energy efficient. I could tell you that now. There's going to be, solar water. Actually, they've got a really good program in Greece. I've already looked it up, where they heavily subsidize solar water, So, we're going to do everything we can, keep it all, as environmentally friendly. As we can.
0: I've got a text here on 0467 922 702 for you, Amy. It's from Anne in Woi Woi. She says, Amy might like to watch the movie Under the Tuscan Sun from 2003 for some idea of what's ahead. Based on the memoir of the same name by Frances Mays. So there you go. There's some recommended reading.
1: I did see it. I've read the book. I know it gives me nightmares, but because my cousin's there, famous last words again, but I'm hoping I'm in good hands,
0: Yes.
1: But he's also on island time, I think. So, sometimes when I get a bit worked up, he's like, oh, relax, And I think, oh my God, Lily, wake up,
0: Yeah. Well, look, all the best with it. And, I guess, people, you'll be telling everyone to come visit you once it's all done, right? And come and see.
1: Yeah, sure. Come and see me, Emma.
0: Come and visit. Amy, great to speak with you. Thanks so much.
1: Thanks for having me.
0: You have a good morning. See you later. That's Amy Leeper. She's inherited a house in Crete, quitting her job in Australia to go over there and renovate it. Have you ever heard of something like that? Isn't that incredible? It's one of those things you dream of, don't you? Do you want to help me write the rest of the script? Send a text 0467 922 702. What do you think is going to happen next in the adventure there with Amy Leeper and the house in Crete? In a moment, we'll be talking about winter solstice. The winter solstice is today, the shortest day of the year. And you'll meet someone who's from the Sydney Observatory. He's been giving a talk this morning all about the winter solstice. That's next.
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0: Chris Barth away for a few weeks. Great to be with you this week. I'll be here next week as well. It's 14 minutes to 11 right now on 702 Sydney and ABC Radio, right around New South Wales. 18 in Ballina, it's 18 in Coffs, 5 in Armidale, 9 in Mossvale, 11 in Mudgee. It's -1 at Thredbo Top Station, 11 in Griffith and 13 in Cobar. Hope you're having a great morning wherever you might be tuning in this morning. So the shortest day of the year today, the winter solstice, and do you know that it's the astronomical start of winter? Very shortest day of the year. Guess what time the sun is setting in Sydney today? 4:53 p.m. 4:53 sunset. A few minutes later than that up in Byron and a few minutes earlier in Eden. So do you keep that in mind, today? Are you heading out for a walk or a bike ride? Be careful because it's going to get dark very, very early. Dr. Andrew Jacob is a curator and astronomer from the Sydney Observatory. He's been up very early this morning. He's been giving a talk on the winter solstice as part of an event at Elizabeth Bay House in Sydney with Sydney Philharmonia choirs. And he's here this morning. Hi there, Andrew. Thanks for being here.
5: Hi, how are you?
0: Great, thank you. How do you explain the solstice to people visiting the observatory? I'm imagining some sort of elaborate three-dimensional models there.
5: That'd be nice. Yeah, but on the radio, that doesn't really work, does it? Solstice, there's several ways of explaining it. Most people are familiar with the simple term. It's the shortest day. So for the winter solstice, it's the shortest day. Summer solstice, the longest day. And there's inverse between the hemispheres, of course. We're all familiar with that. And sunset is early, as you mentioned. There's another way of talking about it, a more astronomical way. Astronomically, it's when the sun reaches its most northerly point in the sky against the background of stars. It's a little more difficult to explain, but that's a result of Earth's tilted axis, which I think most people would know gives us our season. So that tilt of the Earth's poles at 23.5 degrees remains constant as the Earth goes around the sun. So in our winter, as it is now, the southern hemisphere is tilted away from the sun. And so it's a bit hard to imagine, but if we think the view from the ground when we're looking up towards the sun in the middle of winter is that the sun is quite low at the middle of the day, and that corresponds to the point at which the sun is most at its most northerly point in its path around the sun. Astronomically, that corresponds to a very precise point, a moment in time, which you could probably define to the microsecond if you wanted to, but to the minute, it's actually, in Sydney time, it's actually about 6:24 this evening. 6:24 this evening, the sun will be at that most northerly point in the sky, which is quite nice. Now, the interesting thing is, at any one point, any moment in the day when the sun is up, it is directly above some point on the Earth.
0: Yes.
5: Whatever time or moment it is. But at the solstice point, 6:24 this evening, the sun will be overhead the Tropic of Cancer in the Northern Hemisphere. And it turns out that it's directly overhead a point in the middle of Saudi Arabia. I looked it up on Google, of course, and there's nothing there. It's just this rocky bit of desert. But if you were at that point, that with precise solstice time, then the sun would be directly overhead. You'd have no shadow. So there's a colloquial term, there's the astronomical one. And the third way of talking about it is to bring in the meaning of the word solstice, which means sun standstill.
0: Right.
5: And it derives from old Latin word and Latin Roman word, solstitium or solstitium. I'm not sure how to pronounce that. And it means the sun standstill. Now, we all know the sun. Well, it's not going anywhere. It's in the middle of the solar system. It's the Earth that moves. The sun appears to move through the sky. It never appears to stop. So what does that mean? So the description of that, explanation for that, is that it's an observation of the sun as it rises. So as the sun rises each day, you notice it, or you feel watching it for the whole season, you'd see that as winter progresses, we go from March, April, May, the sun starts rising further northwards along the horizon.
0: Mm.
5: But at some point, which happens to be the solstice today, the sun stops moving along the horizon at its rising point and then starts to move back southwards. And of course, we know that the sun is up for a short number of hours in the winter. And as we go through the coming weeks into spring, the sun will be up for longer. And that rising point of the sun is tracking back south as we go over the next weeks and months. So this is a way of noticing it in ancient times. No one had calendars, no one had clocks.
0: Yes.
5: So it was that actual position of the sun which told them that it was getting towards midwinter.
0: Yes, and you know, humans have been looking starward for centuries, of course. So when did we first get a sense of what we now know of as the winter solstice and the summer solstice in history?
5: In history, well, history is written, isn't it? So we've known about it ever since history's been around.
0: Mm.
5: I mean, it predates that by thousands of years. I suspect about as far back as any human was capable of looking at the sky and noticing that there was a correlation between the position of the sun or the number of hours the sun was overhead, the amount of time the sun was overhead, and the conditions on the ground, the weather, the temperature, what animals were doing, what plants were doing. I think as soon as humans were able to recognize their environment around them, they could correlate that with what the sun was doing.
0: Mm.
5: And then historical terms, of course, yeah.
0: That's how we get the alignments, things that, like at Stonehenge and the Temple of Karnak in Egypt, and the different
5: correct.
0: Festivals that mark this. And, you know, I was asking what people are up to today and I was joking whether people are being a bit pagan, you know, but of course people have been, you know, marking the... I suppose there's cultural aspects to this as well. I mean, you're talking about what's going on in terms of the sun itself and in line with our planet. But because of what it means in terms of the daylight getting shorter and longer, we're just talking about the garden and what this means for the garden, the winter garden, the summer garden. Humans have always been having their eye on what the sun is doing, how long the days are. What's going on then today? You know, I was thinking about you've done a talk at Elizabeth Bay House today.
5: Mm.
0: And the reason that venue was chosen was because the sun actually comes through a particular doorway in line with that house. I wonder if that's an accident or on purpose.
5: Ah, that's a very, very good question. Yes. So this morning at 7 o'clock, just before 7 o'clock, we were there at the house, a small group, 50 or so, and the Philharmonia Choir was there, which was really nice. They introduced the event with some beautiful pieces. We talked our way through to the sunrise, and at 7 o'clock, the sun rises above the horizon. A few minutes later, however, it rises above the hill of South Head. So the house doesn't see it at sunrise, but a few minutes later it does. It comes straight down the main door, through into the salon, the oval salon, and out the back door. And once the sun fully is above the horizon, so we see the whole disk, it actually is a perfect alignment down the house. And it's quite spectacular to watch. So people have been coming for years. Some people have come for the first time, but quite a few people have been there for many, many times in a row. So it's definitely a Sydney cultural thing going on there. Talk about that. It's a really nice event to see that light coming down the house, across the harbour and inside. People like to take their photographs at the front, looking back with their shadow, go to the back door and look at the sun shining right through the house and out the back. Is it intentional? That's a really hard question to answer, because there's no written record that says it was intentional. Alexander Maclay, who built the house, paid for it, was knowledgeable. He was scientifically literate. He met Charles Darwin when Darwin visited Sydney. He was in touch with people who would know about these things. There's no writing from him that says he aligned the house. The architect who built it, John Verge, didn't leave any notes. So again, there's no written record from that. The house is aligned, clearly is, with this sunrise, because if we were to go to the house in 3 days from now or 3 days last week, then there wouldn't have been any alignment down the house at the sunrise. It definitely is aligned. There's a probability that's just a chance thing. The house, although it's been put exactly where it is, there's a cutting behind the house, so it's been put precisely where it's meant to be. It's looking out across the harbour, so it's possible it was just a harbour alignment, a beautiful view framed by the bay in front and the island in the harbour. But it was also a common thing to align a house. It was a landscape gardening thing to align a house to the midwinter sunrise so that you would get the maximum warmth onto the house in winter.
0: Right.
5: In summer it was okay, but so this was a common thing to do. So there's all this sort of physical evidence that is aligned. I mean, physically it's aligned, but was it intentional? So there's this evidence of physical evidence that maybe it was intentional, but there's nothing written.
0: That's incredible. Yeah, I mean, Dr. Andrew Jacobs here from Sydney Observatory. We're talking about winter solstice. He's been at Elizabeth Bay House this morning. That's the house we're speaking about right now. I wonder, Andrew, are there other places where solstice watchers might want to go? If they're planning for this time next year, you know, where would you want to go? And I suppose we're only off by one day. I mean, maybe if you went tomorrow, you'd be similar, wouldn't it? I'm already shifting by a day. Where's the places in Australia to go and watch these things unfold in nature?
5: Well, so if you want to see this one at Elizabeth Bay House, I'd probably joining up with Museums of History would be the thing to do and get notice as soon as you can.
0: Yeah.
5: And don't wait 24 hours to buy a ticket.
0: Yeah.
5: Another great one that I would love to do that I've never had the chance is Newgrange. So Newgrange is a burial mound in Ireland. And it is definitely aligned with a solstice sunrise. And I think that's the I've forgotten if it's midsummer or midwinter. One of the solstice sunrises, it's perfectly aligned. The light comes in through a gap above the door lintel and shines right down onto an altar-like piece at the far end of that burial mound. So that really is intentional. Stonehenge would be lovely. Although Stonehenge has many stones and many potential alignments, and there's lots of people who have written all sorts of things about Stonehenge, it's probable there's only two definite alignments, at least two that are agreed on. I think one is the midwinter sunrise or sunset, and then the midsummer sunrise or sunset. So just the two of them. That would be very lovely to go and visit. Elsewhere in Australia, there's none others that I can think of in Australia that have a particular alignment. There's a couple of possible First Nations ones, but those are being kept quiet. The groups are not so keen on everybody moving to those areas and having a look. But we don't know too much else about those.
0: That's so fascinating.
5: Any location you could get a good sunrise would be nice as well.
0: I have I've got a message here on the text, 0467 922 702. Kat in Thirroul says, hi Emma, I've been timing the setting of the sun for over 30 years from the same spot. Shortest day was a week ago. I'm a retired scientist. There you go. That's from Kat in Thirroul, who's taking her own measurements. What about that?
5: Taking her own measurements. Wonderful. That's good. So when we say shortest day, we mean the shortest number of minutes between sunrise and sunset.
0: Right.
5: It doesn't actually mean that it was the latest sunrise. and the earliest sunset. It's a funny thing. It's called the equation of time. It's quite complex to go through, so I won't. But if you want to look up why this morning's sunrise wasn't the latest time of day for the sunrise, then it's to do with the equation of time. But there are the minimum number of minutes between sunrise and sunset. Definitely, it's not much different yesterday or tomorrow, pretty much the same. But to within the minute, it's the shortest day.
0: What happens for you for the rest of the day? You know, we've only got less than a minute left. What are you up to for the rest of the day? Is this like a bit of a, you know, astronomical Christmas for you? What happens now?
5: It is a nice day. It's a turning point. That's what the original thing was, a turning point day. It's a way to, for people without a calendar or a clock, to measure time. I'm going to take a bit of a break, enjoy the sunshine. And then as an astronomer, once night comes around, I'm going to enjoy the longest night of observing for the year.
0: Oh, yeah, of course. Well, that'd be fantastic at the observatory. Thank you so much for having a chat with us this morning. What a wonderful thing to talk about.
5: It's lovely. Thank you.
0: Thank you. That is Dr. Andrew Jacob, curator and astronomer at the Sydney Observatory. Yeah, I wonder if you're doing something today. A lot of swims actually happening today to mark the solstice and people jumping in the water, including the inaugural winter solstice swim in the Tumut River today. Coincidentally, a community swim at Coogee as well after Leah Stewart was attacked by a shark there last Saturday. I wonder if you're jumping in the water.

0: Good morning, Emily Lawrence with ABC News. Hundreds of people have gathered at Coogee Beach for a swim dedicated to Leah Stewart, who was attacked by a shark last week. The 34-year-old mother suffered life-threatening injuries in the attack. Local Member of Parliament Matt Thistlewaite says it was important for locals to return to the water.
1: This morning our community came together to show our love and support for Leah Stewart and her family, but also to reconnect with the ocean that we love so much.
0: US Vice President J.D. Vance says he's confident the ceasefire deal with Iran will hold. Mr. Vance is downplaying reports of a split between the US and Israel over the agreement with Tehran as he heads to Switzerland for talks with an Iranian delegation. It comes as Iran says it's closed the Strait of Hormuz because of continued Israeli strikes in Lebanon, while the US military has disputed the claim. The US Vice President has told America's Fox News Washington and Israel want the same thing.
2: I don't know if there's a divergence of goals or sometimes just a divergence of how to accomplish those goals. I obviously don't want to speak for the Israeli government. They've been a good partner in a lot of ways, but what the President of the United States has said, you know, counter to some of the elements within their government, is that we're going to give this negotiation a chance.
0: Opposition frontbencher Ted O'Brien says winding back the fuel excise discount is a practical step. The federal government's confirmed the cut to the fuel excise, which has reduced petrol prices by 32 cents per litre, will halve to 16 cents per litre for a month from the 1st of July. Mr. O'Brien says the decision to taper the discount is sensible.
3: Yeah, credit to them. I think it's a practical step. It's good insurance. I'm glad it hasn't been set for too much longer. I think the real test for them is whether or not they find budget offsets to pay for it. Previously, they didn't do that, which is why we see inflation continuing to rage in Australia.
0: A driver's been arrested and charged in Sydney's Surry Hills after the discovery of 31 bags of cocaine in a hatchback. Police say they stopped the car after it was seen driving dangerously on Flinders Street at around 2 a.m. They say bags of cocaine worth more than $9,000, $14,000 in cash and a knife were located in the vehicle. He's facing drug supply and negligent driving charges and has been refused bail to appear before a court today. Public health experts in New Zealand say the country needs to update its pandemic plan as a deadly bird flu virus hits Australia. The alert comes after a migratory seabird in Western Australia was confirmed to have the same deadly H5 strain that has killed millions of birds worldwide. The New Zealand government says it's well prepared, with work done by Health NZ and other government agencies, as well as industry and local councils. The UN Security Council is warning of the risk of imminent mass atrocity in the Sudanese city of El Obeid. The BBC's David Bamford reports.
4: UN member states remember with horror the mass atrocities of October last year when the RSF overran the government army's defences around Al Fasha in Sudan's southwest, killing 6,000 civilians in the space of 3 days. There are now fears of a repetition, with El Obeid, the capital of North Kordofan State, looking highly vulnerable. The UN Secretary-General's envoy to Sudan has urged the RSF rebel chief, Mohamed Hamdan Daglo, not to attack. He's also talking to countries with influence over the warring parties to encourage dialogue and prevent the assault.
0: Australian expeditioners to the frozen continent have taken to its icy waters for the traditional midwinter swim. More than 100 Australians are currently stationed over the long winter months at the Australian Antarctic Program stations in Antarctica and on Macquarie Island. At the Men's FIFA World Cup, it's halftime in the match between Ecuador and Curaçao at Kansas City Stadium with no goals scored. Earlier, Germany came from a goal down to beat Ivory Coast 2-1 in Toronto, and the Netherlands thrashed Sweden 5-1 in Houston. Socceroos veteran Matt Ryan says he's disappointed not to be starting for Australia at the World Cup, but backs Tony Popovich's decision. Popovich has opted for Patrick Beech in goal in Australia's two games so far, with the 22-year-old goalkeeper producing impressive performances. Ryan says sitting on the bench is difficult.
5: Everyone wants to play. I think if anyone's not hurting that's not playing in the squad, then they shouldn't be here. So I'm no different. You know, the guys that are getting the nods at the minute, you know, the guys that aren't are pushing them and keeping them sharp to make sure they're the top of their game.
0: Showers or areas of rain in the state's northeast, a few showers elsewhere, more likely on the southern ranges, snow possible on the alpine peaks above 1400 metres. Sydney's weather sunny, a top of 20 degrees. Right now it's 17 on the coast, 16 in the west. A mostly sunny day for Sydney tomorrow. ABC News.
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8: How are you this morning? Great to be with you. I'm here this week and next week filling in for Chris Bath, and you'll have Brooke Boney for a couple of weeks after that. Chris on our holiday for a few weeks now. I don't think she's going to Crete. We spoke with Amy Leeper a little earlier about renovating a house in Crete. How incredible. What a project that will be. A couple of people asking about that on the text here. Does Amy have social media? I'd love to follow her adventures in Crete. That's from Sharon. And can you please share the details of where to follow the Greek reno? Another text there, and good luck to Amy. I too have a father who had a similar story, and I visited his home village, and wow, she has a big challenge ahead to rebuild the family home. She's setting up that blog today. It'll be called My Big Fat Greek Home Reno. My Big Fat Greek Home Reno, and her name's Amy Leeper, L-E-I-P-E-R. So keep an eye on Amy for that blog. Certainly sounds like quite the adventure, something to check in on as we go along. But I wonder what you're up to today. And I ask that because whenever I'm listening to this program and Chris Bath says, "What are you doing today?" I'm always yelling at the radio, "Chris, I'm cleaning out the fridge. I'm cleaning the fridge again." Is this you? Do you have the best of intentions when it comes to not wasting food? But, you know, you just get to this time of the week and you're faced with the shame of a fridge full of food that seems dangerously close to becoming what I call bin juice. You feel ashamed, you feel frustrated, and the money that you waste if you're wasting food. So we'll be talking in just a moment about how to, A, not get to that situation in the first place, you know, I guess by a bit more planning and shopping correctly, but also if you have got there and you've got the Sunday fridge ordered, what do you do when you're facing a fridge full of food that needs triaging, food that needs saving?

0: In just a moment, Jocelyn Summerford will be here from End Food Waste Australia. I'd love your tips as well. 1300 222 702. What do you do when you know you've got to save something from the bin? You're not really particularly ready to cook it. It's in the fridge. What are you doing? I'd love to hear your tips and things that you can put in the freezer that people aren't aware about. 1300 222 702 or 0467 922 702. And if you've ever had something happen with your pet, you know, maybe they've needed emergency surgery, maybe an extended stay at the vet, you'll know how expensive that can be. The RSPCA has a fund that helps people on lower incomes keep a treasured animal companion alive and well in a way that's not going to become stressful financially. It's called the Staying Together Fund, and you'll hear all about how this works from the RSPCA's chief vet. You'll also hear from someone who's been helped by this fund. That's in about half an hour's time. Love to hear from you if you've encountered this situation. You know, your animal companion, a trip to the vet, a huge bill, and really tough decisions to make. The RSPCA, I suppose, is wanting to let people know it might not always be the toughest decision that you have to make. There is help available. So that's coming up as well. We'll also check in with Ned Hall on everything to do with the World Cup. Keeping an eye on the score here, Ecuador versus Curaçao, still nil all at 46 minutes, that game underway at the moment. But I wonder whether you're getting right into the World Cup. Did you get up early to watch the Socceroos yesterday, and what's next for them? We'll talk all about that with Ned Hall, but just before midday today as well. But let's have a look at the weather at the moment. It's currently 19 in Ballina, 18 in Coffs, 10 in Armidale, 10 in Mossvale, 12 in Mudgee. It's 0 at Thredbo Top Station, 12 in Griffith, 13 in Cobar. Good luck to everybody jumping in the water today for those solstice swims.
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0: Are you at home right now? Because if you are, I'd like you to do me a favour. Go and open your fridge. How dire is it in there? Do you have plans for all the food in your fridge, or are there some lonely looking herbs and vegetables that seem to know their fate? Is there a bowl of leftovers from a couple of nights ago that no one's bothered to touch? Is there a half-eaten tub of yogurt maybe? Have you got a block of cheddar cheese that hasn't been wrapped properly and it's hardening and cracking? It's a cost of living crisis. We keep hearing about this, and so you can feel so ashamed of food that's left to spoil in your fridge. This morning, let's help one another out. What's your number one tip for rescuing food that looks like it's about to become bin juice? And is there produce that you can freeze that surprises other people? You know, do you send things to the freezer to be saved, or do you quickly start cooking to save the stuff in the fridge? And how good are you at getting these things from the freezer and actually using them in the weeks beyond? So 1300 222 702 is the number to call. Love to hear your tips this morning. Or you can text on 0467 922 702. Jocelyn Summerford is here. She's from the charity End Food Waste Australia. Hi, Jocelyn.
3: Good morning. How are you, Emma?
0: I'm great, thank you. Now, if we looked in your fridge right now, what might we see?
3: Well, it's my Sunday job as well, so I actually did start cleaning it out a little bit yesterday. I'm pretty good, but I did find some herbs in there which have seen better days. There's a few tomatoes which have made their way to the bottom of the veggie bin. So, yeah, not too bad, but not perfect either.
0: I think the shame is real, isn't it? Even if you're only throwing one or two things out, you just feel ashamed because, you know, you grow up and your parents say to you, eat everything on your plate, there's starving children in the world. So there's that shame of feeling like, you know, you've wasted food when for some people that's a luxury that's just not, like they can't afford, right? So there's that level. There's also the shame of blowing your hard-earned money on something and then not using it, and especially during a cost of living crisis. How do you get, I mean, we'll get to what to do when you're facing the fridge of shame, which is usually me this time of the week. But how do you not get there? How do you avoid the fridge of shame on a Sunday?
3: Well, first of all, I'd just like to say we're all in this together. You know, I think people are living such busy lives, and we have a really different relationship with food than, say, the generations that came before us. So whilst there might be shame, there's also lots of things that we can do to avoid getting into that situation in the first place. And then if we find ourselves in that situation, there's things that we can do to address it at that point as well. For me and for everyone, I guess the freezer and leftovers are the real unsung heroes of the kitchen. So packing up leftovers from your dinner the night before becomes lunches the next day, or even a really quick and easy dinner a couple of nights later if you've got school sports or training or all the things that households have happening in the evenings these days. So that's really good. Something that I find really useful is meal planning, which sometimes can feel like a little bit of a drag, but actually can be pretty quick and really helps across the week. Also, like checking the fridge, checking the pantry before you go to the shops, making a list. I'm a real list shopper, but a tip from me, which I'm not sure is a tip from In Food Waste Australia, but definitely from like my personal experience, the big thing is for me not shopping when I'm hungry, because that's when I go to the supermarket and all manner of things end up in my trolley that I would not normally buy.
0: Or shop when you're hungry, but eat everything on the way home from the supermarket.
3: Yeah, that's right.
0: Oh, yeah, not shopping when you're hungry. That is a tip, isn't it? You know, you need to get up after a meal. Jocelyn Summerford is from End Food Waste Australia. What's your tip? 1-300-222-702 or 0467-922-702. We're talking about how to not get to that situation where you're having to throw things out from the fridge. It's such an awful feeling when you are there. So what are the options? I mean, you mentioned using the leftovers

0: first up?
1: Oh, well, that is certainly an option, absolutely. It can be really great a couple of weeks later or when you have had a rest from that particular meal. So I completely understand the not wanting to eat the same thing over and over again. I actually quite like having a warm lunch the next day, but my kids not so much, you know, and they're at school, so it's a little bit different for them. So there are certainly meals that are really good to freeze. You can freeze your curries, you can freeze your bolognese's, all of those things ready and waiting for one of those nights when you've got a really busy evening ahead.
0: And it'll feel new again. Wait a couple of weeks and it's like, look what I made.
1: Yeah.
0: Defrosted on quietly. A couple of texts coming in here with some tips. This one's from Joy. Good morning. Before doing weekly shop, go through the fridge and anything looking sad, just do a soup or casserole, adding your own spices, flavourings, and freeze that. It pays to do regular checks. Thank you very much for that, Joy. That's a great tip. And this one says, from Louise in Katoomba, I'm making Egyptian red lentil soup with leftover celery, carrots and onions. Can't stand waste. That's from Louise in Katoomba. And this text here says, my go-to is bottom of the fridge soup, throw it all in a pot, cook it, add herbs and spices, sour cream, whatever it needs at the end. Perfect.
1: Amazing.
0: Now, I've tried this, okay? I've tried the fridge soup. My family, they're onto it. They're like, did you follow a recipe? I think you need to be a confident cook, don't you, to know what to combine. You can't just put everything in there.
1: Well, it's a bit of trial and error, isn't it, over time. But the thing is, if you're not feeling confident to make a whole meal out of all of those bits and pieces, it's likely that they can all be frozen separately and used in other meals as well. So I think I mentioned earlier, one of the things that I am a real bandit at letting go to waste are the sleeves of herbs. I use them for one meal and then they go into the fridge and then I find them a week later kind of oozing mess. But herbs, I've learned, are really great to freeze. So you chop them up raw, chop them up, put them in ice cube containers, cover them with a little bit of water or a little bit of oil. They freeze really well and hold their flavor with that. And then once they're frozen in the ice cubes, tip them out, put them in a bag so it doesn't take up so much room in your freezer. And then they're good to go for your stew or your soup or whatever you need. No need to chop them up at the time.
0: I think I've heard Alice Zaslavsky talking about making a herb butter as well. You can get some butter and put the herbs in that and have that ready to go,
1: Which
0: would be delicious as well. I think sometimes we don't think about what we can freeze. I was talking to a friend here at work. I was in the kitchen and she was heating something up for lunch and we were just chatting, you know, as you do. You know, you get sticky beak about your friends, your colleagues' lunches. And I don't know how we got onto it. I said, oh, that smells really good. And she's like, yeah, actually, I had to use up a tomato. So I had chopped up a fresh tomato and put it in the freezer and then I'd got that out of the freezer and used it in I think she'd made like a bolognese or something. And I'd never thought about saving the raw tomato. For me, it always ends up a trip into the fridge turns into an hour of cooking, like quickly saving things by cooking them and then freezing them. But you can just grab things and get them in the freezer to cook later on, can't you?
1: You can. I think the thing to remember is that the freezing process does sometimes change the structure of the food, the texture. It becomes a little bit wet through the freezing process. So it's important to be cooking what you're freezing then as something to cook rather than putting fresh on the salad, for example. But yeah, tomatoes, frozen tomatoes, it's really the equivalent of using a can of tin tomatoes. Same difference. So they freeze really well.
0: Yeah, it's 17 past 11 on 702 ABC Sydney and ABC Radio right around New South Wales. Emma Crowe filling in for Chris Barth and Jocelyn Summerford is from End Food Waste Australia. Talking about how to make sure you're using up the food in your fridge rather than throwing it out. Do you have a tip to share? 1300 222 702 and the text is 0467 922 702. Tony's in Penshurst. Hi, Tony.
2: Oh, good morning, Emma. Yes, I'm the human bin chicken. So I basically go through and eat all the leftovers or use anything that's like a half-chopped onion or tomato and I'll just Google a recipe and I'll use that to make some lunch or dinner.
0: I love it, Tony.
2: I hate waste.
0: I reckon there's a human bin chicken in each family. I think I take it for the team. I'm often eating the same thing a couple of days in a row. But, you know, you got to rotate who has to take on that role, right? It's pretty tough when it's just you.
2: Well, it's surprising. You can, even with, like, mince, you can make nachos out of it or just put it into spaghetti or, you know, bubbles and, with a bit of mash and peas and bubble and squeak.
0: Yeah, I love it.

0: Mince five ways with Tony. Thanks, Tony. Thanks a lot. I got a text here from Paul in Marrickville saying, hi, I live alone. I don't have a walk-in size freezer and I like a varied diet and I don't want to eat the same thing five or more times in a row. He's not happy to be the bin chicken. That's Paul in Marrickville. So what do you do there? You're trying to keep the variety up. Well, how could you, you know, maybe use the freezer?
1: Well, it's really difficult if you don't have a freezer that you can load up. So totally understand that. I think that's when you really, like, your meal planning really becomes important, and quantities that have been purchased, quantities that have been cooked. And then also thinking about what's in the fridge or freezer, and it's kind of like a first in, first out logic, I suppose. So the food that's been in there the longest amount of time is the stuff that needs to be eaten first, just with that, the life cycle of food. So I think, yes, like that meal planning, having your list, buying the right quantity and cooking the right quantity becomes really important when you're cooking for one. And you do want to have variety over the week. You know, it's really is kind of tricky to be eating the same thing three or four times. And I certainly know all about that.
0: Yeah, Greg is here. Greg's in Pambula Beach today. Hi, Greg.
2: Hi, how are you?
0: Good, thanks. What are your tips? How do we not have the fridge of shame?
2: Look, we grow ginger here. We've got a little ecosystem, and we harvest them about June when they brown off. They haven't yet done that this year because of all the extra heat, but we put them in the grate the ginger, the excess ginger, put it into a biscuit shape, and then put them in the freezer in Ziploc bags. So it works brilliantly, and we can, you know, it'll last a year or more, you know?
0: Yeah, fantastic.
2: And we do the same freezing the passion fruit. We had about 300 passion fruit this year, and we couldn't eat them all at the same time, so we put them into ice trays, and we just took them out to put them in a smoothies when we wanted them.
0: You're growing the ginger there, Greg, yourself.
2: We grow the ginger.
0: Yeah. Don't you think when you grow the food yourself, you're even more acutely aware of not wasting any food because you understand someone's grown
2: it. Sure. And especially the fact that a lot of stuff comes at once.
0: Yes.
2: Like passion fruit, ginger. And also to limes. So we get our lime and just stick them in the freezer. And we've actually kept them, some of them, up to 2 years.
0: Yes.
2: And we just stick them in the microwave for about 60 seconds and they're as good as new.
0: Yeah, thanks so much for that, Greg. It's a great tip there, grating the ginger, putting it into like a sort of a biscuit shape, freezing it there. I guess it's all about, Jocelyn, having it in the freezer in a way that's easy to use. I know that the big mistake
1: that's
0: is
1: right.
0: having a big block of something frozen don't need all of it.
1: Yeah, that's right. So if we're thinking about, say, berries, they can be frozen really well. So raspberries, blackberries, really good to freeze, but they need to be frozen on a flat tray first and then put into a Ziploc bag or another container that's useful for the freezer. Otherwise, you will end up with just a clump of berries that's really hard to put in your smoothie or put into whatever your muffins that you're cooking or et cetera.
0: Yes, that's how you end up with some big sort of berry iceberg and you're smashing it on the kitchen counter.
1: I'm
0: at. What's your tip? We're talking about how to not waste food this morning. Jocelyn Summerford is from End Food Waste Australia. Love to hear your tips as well. 1-300-222-702 is the phone number, or 0467-922-702. A couple of tips coming in here. Well, it's funny, Tony was joking about being the bin chicken, but some people are suggesting chickens, actual chickens, are fantastic as well. So here's one that says, I have chooks and a few compost bins, which are always happy to receive the fridge clean out gems. And another one here, chickens, great way to get rid of food scraps. You don't feel bad. The chickens love leftovers and you also get the nutrients back through their eggs. And then on eggs, Suzanne from Macquarie Park says she turns leftover eggs into frittata and herbs into savoury muffins to prevent waste. I mean, that's true. Yum. Add eggs to some veggies and herbs, and frittata is a fantastic thing, isn't it?
1: That's right. You've got a whole new meal. And it's delicious.
0: Yeah, 1-300-222-702. What is your tip? Here's one that's just someone bragging.
1: Love it.
0: I've got a nice piece of pork drying out in the fridge with the three kids, their partners, and our two new grandchildren coming for dinner. I've got a homemade

0: apple sauce simmering away. The smell's amazing. Now, you didn't tell me about the fridge of shame there that preceded this incredible meal.
1: But now we're all hungry.
0: Yeah, we're all hungry. I'd love to hear about you. Do you have the fridge of shame? I'm asking because Chris Bath often asks around this time, what are you up to today? How's your Sunday going? And inevitably, I'm in the fridge and just feeling guilt because of all the different things in there that need eating. And, you know, sometimes I start cooking something. I tried the soup of all the things in the fridge, and my family ask what recipe it is, and I'm like, yeah, it's just, I just made it. Here's another one here. I used to get the kids to check what is in the bottom of the fridge. We would call it compost stew, and that's what's usable before we put it into the compost. It's true, but it's a step away from that. And the other thing that's happening, and I don't know whether you're aware of this one, Jocelyn, it's a great thing. There's these bags of food you can get from shops, and there's an app, and I don't know whether I should be saying a brand name, but people look into it. You know, it's kind of, you can go online, and the idea is that you go and buy a mystery bag from a supermarket, and it's full of things that are very close to the use-by date. My husband's become quite addicted to this, so what we also have is food that's being rescued from landfill from a supermarket joining our food at home. And so these things take priority. It's the triage of the food. You get this food home that's on its last chance, and then you've got the food you've also bought for yourself. And, you know, I wonder whether you could actually be quite tactical and only go and buy these last chance foods and see what you can make of those rather than doing the regular shop. You know, talk about the meal planning. You could almost go a little bit lucky dip with it.
1: I think that's the thing, like being strategic around the food that's in your home is a really important part of reducing food waste in the home. And if that is what works for families and it's reducing food waste, then what an excellent way to go, especially in a cost of living crisis that we're experiencing. What we do know is that about $50 worth of food is wasted in an average Australian household every week.
0: Wow.
1: That's it's a lot, really. It adds up to about $2,500 a year. So it's a really decent saving if we can think about how we're treating the food in our home and be strategic around what gets used so that we can reduce what's going in the bin. And even though things like compost and things like feeding it to the chickens and pets helps us to feel like we're not wasting as much, what we're really looking at is food that is fit for human consumption that has not been consumed by humans. And so feeding it to pets is part of the answer, but it's not the answer, I suppose.
0: Mm. Carolyn in Kiama says, I love making pesto when I have lots of basil in the summer. I then freeze it into ice cubes so I have pesto all year. That's a great tip there. And this person says here, as a singleton, it's sometimes tricky when you go to the supermarket to buy your veg, and a lot of produce is packed in family-sized bags. In a small rural town, you don't always have access to loose produce. We unfortunately no longer have a greengrocer. I try a menu plan now to reduce waste, and yes, I freeze what I can. And the other interesting thing is the things you can actually freeze. I think people are surprised with what can be put in the freezer. This is, here's a text here. Good morning, ABC Sydney. We worked on a remote safari camp for 2 years and learnt from the chefs so many more food groups can be successfully frozen. Our wastage at home now is so minimal. Leftover hummus, tomato paste and sauces, cooked grains, rice, quinoa, buckwheat, lentils and chickpeas and ricotta cheese. That's really interesting to talk about the things that can go in the freezer because I'd never thought about freezing hummus, for example.
1: Well, all of those items can be frozen. Rice freezes really well. The only thing to remember about rice is that it does spoil really quickly, so it needs to be frozen quickly from the day of cooking. But how amazing to have that in the fridge to warm up later for another night. The other thing that can be frozen is potatoes, which is really interesting and useful. The thing with potatoes is that they do need to be partially cooked first because the freezing process, if they're raw, will just turn them into like this mushy mess when they defrost. But you can chop them up, parboil them, use them in soups, hash browns. You can even freeze mash. But it does help to be quite generous with milk and the butter because it will help with the texture once it defrosts.
0: So things you're buying, the frozen potato products that you're buying at the supermarket, so just say you're buying, you know, they have chips and things like that. Are you saying they would have been cooked a little bit first before they've even been? Oh, right. Interesting.
1: Yes, for sure. Well, I assume so. I'm not a food scientist, but I would assume that they are probably cooked somewhat beforehand.
0: Yes.
1: Heather, which is why it only takes 20 minutes in the oven.
0: Yeah, of course. Of course.
1: I just thought of that.
0: No, that's right.

That's right. Heather texts and says, I'm late to this chat, but soup, any veggie in soup with this solstice plus chicken stock, it works every time. Yeah. Heather, it's the stock, right? That's what, that's the key. That's why my fridge soup doesn't work. I think it's, you've got to work on your stock, have a good stock and the right sort of toppings. And I think people, you know, you can make anything work. This is from Noni. Mm. I had an abundance of pomegranates on my tree this year. So I've just finished opening them all and freezing the kernels before storing them in Ziploc bags for later use. I've sad tomatoes in the fridge. It's easy to slow roast them with some garlic and then store that to use in any tomato-based recipe. Mm. I don't like to waste food. If I have to,

0: foods are the main culprits that we should be sort of keeping an eye on?
1: Yeah, we do. We did a four-year, quite in-depth research study which looked at how households use food, and we did have particular foods that were more wasted than others. Red meat was a massive one, a really expensive one as well, but something that spoils reasonably quickly. Bread is another culprit, and cheese, and both bread and cheese and red meat can all be frozen.
0: Right. So really think about freezing them from the start and pulling
1: That's
0: it out
1: right.
0: when it's time to use them. You want to sometimes defrost things in the fridge too, don't you? Sometimes you want to get the meat from the freezer, then put it in the fridge to slowly defrost, you know. Bread does okay, doesn't it? You can just take it from the freezer and toast what you need to, especially if you're mostly toasting the bread.
1: Yeah, I'm often doing that in my household. Half the loaf when the kids are in the house, there's lots of bread getting eaten. When the kids aren't in the house, it's not so much. So in the freezer it goes, and then taken out and used for toast. Perfect.
0: Yeah, great tip here. I was talking about the fridge soup and how mine doesn't go down too well. Here's a good tip. The trick with the bottom of the fridge soup is to make two or three soups, not just one. I made three at once to use everything up last week. A sweet potato and ginger, a pumpkin and ginger, then a celery, tomato, carrot, broccoli and chili. Much nicer than putting it all in one pot. Served everyone a small pot. That is such a good tip. I think that's right. Anyone that knows about food probably can relate to that. And this person here says, similarly challenged as a single, and I can't resist buying multi-buys, like, a three-pack of corn, but I inevitably have leftover things like that. Can I freeze corn?
1: Well, I assume that you can freeze corn. It might need to be par-cooked first.
0: Another person, Elizabeth here, says, I live alone and I plan my meals prior to doing the groceries. My trick is never to go grocery shopping when I'm hungry, so I'm not tempted to buy extra. That's what you were saying before. Do not go out when you're hungry. A couple of calls coming in now. Belinda is in Scone. Hi, Belinda.
2: Good morning.
0: Help with a fridge of shame. How do you avoid the fridge of shame with the leftovers?
2: Avoiding the fridge of shame. I think meal planning is my go-to. Yes, planning the week's meals. And in my case, we're lucky because we have two households and my daughter and I alternate the cooking through the week.
0: Oh, great idea.
2: So she picks a couple of meals and I pick a couple of meals.

0: But you can put them in a plastic bag flat and put them in the freezer and leave them in their skins. And when you want to get them out, make them into, they make fantastic banana pancakes.
1: Okay.
0: So they might look brown and weird, but yeah. they're delicious pancakes.
1: Why do you leave them in their skin? Do you just find that they store better in the freezer with the skin on?
0: I mean, it's just easy. No, you can peel them if you want to, but if you've got very ripe bananas, it's often easier to just whack them in the fridge in their skins.
1: Yeah, great tip. Thanks so much for that, Belinda. And I love the idea about sharing the cooking, you know, so you can cook bigger meals. Roseanne is in Wollongong. Hi, Roseanne.
2: Hello, how are you this morning?
1: Thanks. Good, thanks. What's your tip for making sure we're not wasting food?
2: Well, I've just moved into a new apartment and I decided that I'd buy myself a veggie pod from Bunnings.
1: A veggie pod?
2: Yes, and it's covered so the birds don't attack it because sometimes they go after things like parsley. And I'm growing silver beet, I'm growing kale, and I'm growing sage and mint and thyme and parsley. So I've got my herbs and I step out my door, pick what I need and away I go again.
1: Oh, that sounds perfect, Roseanne. There's nothing going off because it's actually still in the ground growing and couldn't be fresher, right?
2: That's right.
1: Yeah. And do you find you have what you need all the time? Like, do you find
2: there's... Not always. I mean, things like coriander doesn't grow as well. You've got to really have a nice cool spot for that and lots of sunshine as well, you know, so it doesn't dry out.
1: Yeah.
2: But I also lived in Canada for years as a student's wife and my own vegetables and froze them. And yes, you can blanch vegetables and then you cool them off quickly and dry them if you can. I didn't bother because I didn't have a freezer big enough, but I packed them into bags and froze them.
1: That's great, Roseanne. Yeah, thanks. That's some great tips there. And on that, Jocelyn, someone's asking, can you use frozen vegetables to make soup? You know, I guess that's right. Anything that's getting cooked up again, of course you can.
3: Yeah, absolutely. 100%. Perfect.
1: Yeah, and growing it yourself. One more call from Janelle in Grafton. Hi, Janelle.
4: Hi, how are you going?
1: Great, thanks. What's your tip for making sure you don't waste the food?
4: I just happened to be using up leftovers when I was listening to your program, so that's why I thought I'd share my tip. So last night I roasted a couple of chickens for the family who were visiting, and this morning the frames have gone into the saucepan, barely covered with water, and I added a teaspoon of chicken stock powder.
1: So when you say the frames, you mean the carcass? Like you mean the bone?
4: The carcass. Yeah, the carcasses make a wonderful stock.
1: Yeah.
4: You get so much flavour from it. And so, you know, that just simmered for half an hour while I was doing some other things. And then I drained it off into into a bigger saucepan, pulled all the meat off the frames because it just comes off so easily, added a bit of the leftover shredded meat from last night, a can of creamed corn, a couple of green shallots, teaspoon of sesame oil, and then you've got a beautiful chicken and corn soup. Almost no effort.
1: That sounds amazing, Janelle. That's it's almost like you've made something out of nothing as well. It feels
4: almost
1: like
4: something out of nothing. That's right. And with rice, because I live alone now, I always cook enough rice for about four meals and I just freeze it in individual containers and it comes out beautifully.
1: Thanks so much. Yeah. That's a great tip there. Yeah. Jocelyn, so many good tips. Don't go shopping hungry. Do an audit of what you've got before you do the shopping. Do some meal planning and be creative. If you are facing the fridge of shame, be creative because a lot of it probably can be saved either into the freezer or into a pot to cook. Maybe like a few different soups, not one pot. is the message. But it's really great to speak with you today. Thank you so much.
3: Thank you. It's been great chatting with you too.
1: Thanks a lot. That's Jocelyn Summerford from End Food Waste Australia. Some fantastic tips as well. Another tip here with hummus is to blend in ice cubes to make it really creamy. That's from Martin in Darlinghurst. And on the corn, yes, corn needs blanching and ice bath before freezing or cutting off corn into corn kernels. Probably best used within 3 months. That's from someone on the text. Thanks very much for that. And Louise in Katoomba, I always freeze leftover gravy. I just add to it all the time and freeze again. That is from Louise in Katoomba. Yeah, I'd love to hear from you on what your tips are. We could take some more tips up until midday. But in a moment, what happens when you've got a pet? They're really a member of the family, aren't they? And they're facing a health challenge with a huge vet bill, something that you can't quite afford. The RSPCA wants more people to know about a scheme they've got that can help in those situations. That's next.
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4: Yeah, keep an eye on the World Cup. Ned Hall will be along a bit later this morning. Ecuador versus Curaçao, still nil all at the 77th minute in that game. I wonder what you're keeping your eye on in the World Cup. And thanks so much to Andy, who corrected us on how to say Curaçao. I won't say how I said it, but I got it a little bit wrong when I mentioned it earlier. Curaçao versus Ecuador right at the moment. Nil all in that match. So I wonder whether you have a pet in your life. You'll know that it can sometimes be that they're a member of the family. And from time to time in the media, you'll hear a discussion about astronomical vet bills, and the focus will be on the extreme cases. I know a few years ago, A Current Affair featured a French bulldog called Matisse. Matisse had racked up a $37,000 vet bill, and the owners, of course, weren't thrilled. The emergency vet specialist explained in a statement to that program that Matisse had needed life-saving intensive care and treatment for breed-specific complications. He'd had intubation, diagnostic imaging, complex spinal surgery, and 24/7 one-on-one nursing, similar to what a human would require if they're in a critical care unit. The thing is, until you've loved a pet and fronted up at the vet and been presented with various options in a time of crisis, you might not know how you will react. And in Matisse's case, his owner, Sabrina, was able to sell some designer handbags to pay the bill. But what happens when you're already struggling financially and your dog or your cat is a treasured companion and something happens that means some time at the vet will be needed? For some people, it becomes an impossible situation, a heartbreaking situation, and it can take a toll on vets as well. But there's a fund run by the RSPCA that can be accessed by pet owners in special circumstances, and it aims to keep humans and their animal companions together and to alleviate some of the money worries at what can already be a really stressful time. In a moment, you'll hear from Nicole. She was helped by the fund when her dog Honey required an $8,000 operation. But first, Dr. Liz Arnott is Chief Vet with RSPCA New South Wales. Thanks so much for being here, Liz.
5: Good morning, Emma. My pleasure.
4: What's the Staying Together Fund?
5: Over the last few years, RSPCA New South Wales has been fundraising to try and address what is a really significant issue, which I think you've outlined really well. And it's an issue that affects lots of people. And it's an issue that I think is not only about the animals and their owners, but as you referred to, all stakeholders are involved in being impacted by it. So veterinarians are in really difficult positions. The community, pounds, shelters are all going to experience the result of people not being able to access vet care. So RSPCA New South Wales has put this fund together, thanks to generous donors, so that we can try and assist people, usually in emergency circumstances, to pay their veterinary bills and subsidise their care so that they have options available when their animal's sick.
4: I see. So the fund can sometimes pay a bill wholesale, or it can also lend money on sort of easier terms for people to pay back. Is that right?
5: Yeah, there's a few systems we have in place. First and foremost, we are able to discount prices at our RSPCA veterinary hospitals. Right. So sometimes people find if that they just receive a discount, it's achievable for them to pay. And so that's the first thing that we try and assist with. Of course, RSPCA only has 3 veterinary clinics around the state. So we've got some really valuable partnerships with some very committed private veterinary practices who will also work with us so that we will pay the bill for the client. But what we've found is that the client is usually really willing and able to do their part by paying back an interest-free payment plan over a couple of years. And we have, although it's paid back slowly, over 85% of people who access this funding are able to contribute money back so that it's sustainable. So yes, we do also pay those sort of, give those flexible payment options.
4: And so grateful to have the help at that time. Where are the 3 RSPCA, vet hospitals?
5: Well, our largest hospital is run from our main site at Yuguna, and we also have a veterinary hospital in the lower Hunter Valley and another veterinary practice in Broken Hill.
4: Mm. Who's eligible for this program?
5: We have set the program up to prioritise low-income animal owners. Their criteria are around financial hardship, which is usually demonstrated by having a healthcare card or Centrelink benefit.
4: And is there a limit to the kind of vet bill that could be covered here? I mean, I mentioned that very extreme example at the beginning of this $37,000 bill. The thing about these bills is they can mount up, can't they? A dog can come in, they've had a tick, and then they need to be in intensive care, and each night it adds up, you know, and people aren't often presented at the beginning with this is going to cost $37,000. It's more, you know, an intervention is needed than another one, and it just accumulates.
5: The cost of providing veterinary services is really high. So the staff and the resources and the infrastructure to deliver this is really labour intensive. So you're right, it costs a lot, and therefore the costs for it to be sustainable have to be passed on. I think vets are really committed to the best way possible providing estimates and prognoses. Often that can be a day-to-day prospect, so that's where it does become really difficult decision-making for an owner. But in terms of the program, we definitely have limits. There's no doubt that people's demand for this service is outstripping our capacity. So to try and deliver for as many people as we can, what we do is work with vets, our own and other vets, to apply a contextualised care approach, which is an approach that says, okay, we need to understand everyone's circumstances and provide a good level of care to the animal, but one that's achievable. And so in doing that, we try and provide reasonable outcomes for owners within a cost limit. So certainly we're not covering $17,000 bills.
4: No.
5: And it is entirely dependent on the funding, I suppose, that we can get as the year progresses.
4: Yeah. And where does that funding come from? Is it donations?
5: It is entirely through donations. So, and those donations have come from individuals who really believe in the program. They've come from private companies, and also I'd mentioned that local council in Broken Hill gave a grant to that clinic to deliver work as well. So, yeah, there's a lot of people and organisations who have made this possible.
4: Dr. Liz Arnott is the chief vet with RSPCA New South Wales. Nicole Richardson is here as well. Her dog Honey needed an operation after a huge tumour was found during a routine vet visit. Hi, Honey. Hi there. Sorry, I didn't call you Honey. Hi, Nicole.
6: Hi, how are you?
4: I'm good, thank you. How's Honey going now?
6: Yeah, she's really good. It's been about a year and a half now, and if it wasn't for the operation, I wouldn't have Honey. There's no doubt in that. The tumour was a very fast-growing tumour, and she was just going in to get dissected, and the vet found it when they opened her up.
4: Wow, and so that's exactly what we're talking about there. There's suddenly a decision to be made. And you're thinking, I haven't got $8,000, right?
6: No. So I was really blessed. There was a girl called Rachel. She just started, and she rang me while they had her on the operating table and told me what had happened, and I had to make a choice very quickly. Rachel explained to me that the scheme could cover it, and we went ahead. It took them another vet to help and a couple of hours of surgery. So I was very lucky. Rachel was brilliant. She kept me updated throughout the whole procedure and even stayed back to make sure that Honey had pulled through, because they didn't even think she'd pull through. The tumour was like the size of a soccer ball.
4: Mm-hmm.
6: Yeah, so I was very grateful.
4: And she's a bulldog as well. And I guess what sort of difference did that make to you, you know, having Honey be able to be okay?
6: Well, it just took a huge pressure off knowing that the scheme was going to cover the bill, which I pay back fortnightly. But it was a huge relief. Then it was a matter of Honey pulling through. You know, she's a big part of my life. And you know, she's a companion, so to have her still be with me, I'm really blessed.
4: Yeah. And what's, you know, you try and keeping her as healthy as possible at the moment, I guess, right? You know, it's quite the investment.
6: Yeah, it is. Like, she's a great dog, but, you know, they're full of personalities and part of the family.
4: Yeah. And, you know, in your case, Nicole, you were lucky, I suppose, that someone told you about the fund. And I'm trying to imagine that there'd be some people who this has happened and they're not aware of it and they're being faced with this decision without.

0: up the knowledge that there might be a pathway to help financially. And I guess that's why we're talking
1: Exactly.
0: about this morning, so people know that this is an option, and also people who might feel generous might like to donate towards this fund as well. What would you have done if the money wasn't there?
1: Oh, I have no idea. Rachel had just started at the RSPCA. I think she'd only been there a week. Her professionalism was, unbelievable. She did all the paperwork while Honey was, in surgery. She did it all and kept me updated. And, it was just instead of if I'd gone to a normal vet, it would have been 8,000, 9,000. The RSPCA knocked the bill right down and, put me on a payment plan of paying it off every fortnight. That was just a huge pressure taken off so I could just focus on Honey and not worry about something like paying the bill.
0: Yeah, thanks so much, Nicole. I'm really glad Honey's doing so well now. Thanks for joining
1: Thank
0: us.
1: you.
0: Thank you.
1: Thank you.
0: And Liz, I just asked Nicole that question. The reason you wanted to be on the radio today is to let people know that this fund is there, because there is real heartbreak around this, isn't there, when people don't know that help's around.
2: Yeah, it's lovely hearing the feedback, but I think that represents in a really personal way the data we have. So when we asked the thousands of clients who we've helped through this what would have happened, about 25% of them report that they would have otherwise had to euthanize their animal. Another 18% say that they would have considered surrendering their animals. So I think knowing the program's there, we're hopefully able to save some lives. We're hopefully able to keep some families together. And of equal importance, hopefully we're able to reduce burden on vets who almost 80% report a reduced emotional impact by being involved in this program. So we do want people to know about it, but as you kindly pointed out, not only so that they can seek help, but also so people can get behind collaborating with schemes like that, whether it's via donations or I guess considering how they can work with in their practices. And this is not an issue for one stakeholder to fix. This is not a veterinary profession industry issue to manage, nor is it just a not-for-profit one. But I think if we can call on members of the public, the government, I think have a role to play, veterinary professionals to consider how it might benefit them and their teams to work together, then I think we have a chance of helping more and more people.
0: Yeah, you mentioned the vets and how challenging it is for them, and it can be so upsetting to have a tough conversation about money and finances at a critical time in the health of a pet. And vets know that these pets are often very much part of the family, and so yeah, this is all to help everybody, including those vets as well, and collaborating there. So if people want to know more, maybe they're thinking, you know what, I was lucky enough. My dog's just had surgery, and I was able to pay that bill. I wouldn't mind chipping in to help someone else in that circumstance. Where can they go if they'd like to learn more or to help?
2: Yeah, I think a really good place to start is the RSPCA New South Wales website. There's opportunities there to donate, which we're really grateful for. Or if you'd like to speak to someone, you can also look up our contact number, and they can direct you either for assistance if that is what you're after, or whether you're looking to assist one of our programs.
0: Thanks so much for that, Liz.
2: Thank you.
0: See you later. That's Dr. Liz Arnott, the RSPCA New South Wales Chief Vet. You also heard from Nicole Richardson, whose dog Honey is doing really well after that operation, a tumour discovered during a routine desexing procedure. Love to hear from you this morning. It is 9 minutes to 12 here on 702 Sydney and ABC Radio, right around New South Wales. And next, we'll catch up with where we're up in the World Cup.
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0: Emma Crowe for Chris Barth this week and next. Hope you're having a wonderful day wherever you might be tuning in. Winter solstice today. The sun's going down at 4:53 today. So think about that if you're planning, a walk, a bike ride. You might want to be thinking about when to head home as well. You've been watching the World Cup. Did you get up for the 3 a.m. match between the Netherlands and Sweden? Did you get up at 6 to watch Germany play the Ivory Coast? We're basically nearly at the end of that match between Ecuador and Curacao. I think still scoreless in that match there. 92 minutes into that game. Ned Hall joins us from ABC Sport. Hi, Ned.
6: Morning, Emma. How are you doing?
0: This is fantastic for you. I mean, you get on the radio and talk about football, which we're not allowed to call soccer, or anyone from the UK will yell at us. You get to talk about it for weeks.
6: And look, I've absolutely loved this, being able to just pretty much flick the TV on, or I'm streaming quite a lot of matches wherever I am as well. There's just always a game on, which is absolutely fantastic. So yeah, nearly at the end of this Ecuador-Curaçao match, if Curaçao get a point from this is a huge result for them, for tiny island nation who got thrashed by Germany in their first match, to actually pick up a point at the World Cup in front of a very partisan crowd playing Ecuador. This is a thing that's great to watch through this tournament. Ecuador, a lot of Ecuadorian people live in the United States, so it's a sea of yellow all around the stadium backing their team, who unfortunately haven't managed to make a breakthrough and lost their opening match. So tough going for Ecuador so far, and Germany still to play.
0: Yeah, when you're watching, it's really clear who are the supporters. Each time you see a stadium, it really is a wash in one colour. That's what I'm noticing each time I'm seeing a game. It seems like it's almost like you're getting a home advantage, even if you're not, with how many supporters you can get in there.
6: Yeah, absolutely. And I think that's the big thing, particularly a lot of Central and South American countries have got big sort of population bases in the United States already, and a lot of them have travelled over there as well, and a lot of travelling supporters. And it was great, obviously off the back of Australia's disappointing result yesterday, where they were hugely outnumbered in the stadium, even though you could see those bright pockets of gold shirts sitting behind the goal. Then to watch Scotland play Morocco after that, and the next match is sort of instantly, I don't want to say instantly forgotten, but it's like, ah, great, you can watch a different team, different supporter bases really enjoying themselves. So yeah, it's just a festival enjoyment, really.
0: Yeah, I mean, this morning the really keen people might have been up at 3 a.m. to see the Netherlands and Sweden, 5-1 to the Netherlands there. And then of course we had Germany and the Ivory Coast playing in Toronto, 2-1 to Germany. We're in the middle of that match, quite close to the end of that match, Ecuador and Curaçao, and I think we've got Tunisia and Japan playing today as well.
6: Yep, that's the final one for the day. Four for the day at the moment, which is good. Steps up a bit, by the way, from Thursday onwards, when there's going to be six matches a day, but they'll be played at the same time, because that's what they do with the final group stage matches. So we're really in the thick of it at the moment, where we're going through all of these group stage games. These are all match two for all of these sides in the tournament, as it was yesterday for the Socceroos. And then we'll just see how everyone's sitting when it goes into that final group stage match. But the good news is, after yesterday's defeat against the USA, if people sort of turned off and turned away from the World Cup after that, there's a significant result later on where Paraguay beat Turkey by a goal to nil. Crazy match. They scored after 104 seconds. The first ever send-off for covering your mouth, which is a new rule which has been brought in at this tournament, which is supposed to be stopping people making discriminatory statements and hiding them behind their mouth, so people can't lip-read them. Brand new rule brought in, and there's no suggestion necessarily that the guy was sent off, which was the Paraguay midfielder Miguel Almirón, was saying anything negative, but as soon as he did, Turkish player in front of him straight away ran to the referee, saying he's just covered his mouth, and he got a red card. And so, but they hung on with 10 men for the rest of the match.
0: So you need to cough openly, yawn openly if you're playing.
6: They've got some discretion, but I think in the sort of, it was just after a tackle and some players were arguing a bit and coming together, in those moments, that's when they're basically saying you're not allowed to do it, because that's when it could be taken the wrong way. And look, we've seen it in Australia with a case recently with the AFL, and some sort of homophobic comments were made, and it very much becomes one person's word against another of what's been set out on the field. So if people are covering their mouths and saying they're saying something else, they're basically saying, no, just don't cover your mouth, otherwise we'll take it, you could be saying something wrong. So that was strange. And then obviously, because Paraguay won that match, Turkey are out of the World Cup. They cannot go through from the group stage, even if they win their final match against the USA.
0: So we helped knock them out. So that's good.
6: Yeah, no, absolutely. But look, the other interesting rule that's been brought in this World Cup is that the group placings, the first ranking that splits people up if they're on the same points, is not goal difference as it used to be. It's results against other teams, which means that the USA will stay top of the group. They've beaten both Paraguay and Australia. So even if Paraguay beats Australia, Australia beats Paraguay, and they get to 6 points. Regardless of goal difference, they can't go past the USA because they've beaten both those teams. And same with Turkey. Both Australia and Paraguay have beaten them. So even if they beat the US and get to 3 points, they cannot be put ahead of either team despite the goal difference. So Australia is guaranteed third place in the group. It also means, and this is not confirmed, but I've done the maths and done the calculations. I've been sitting here this morning going through every group and making projections. I think 4 points is definitely enough to get through in third place. I've been thinking this for a while, but I actually went through the groups to

0: And I think there'll be seven teams on 4 points and three on 3 points. So a team on 3 points could get through. But I honestly think a draw between Paraguay and Australia means both will go through.
1: All right.
0: And if it goes through like that, Australia will go through in second place because their goal difference is better than Paraguay.
1: Okay, and even if we can't muster that, we might have a way through from third as well. So it's not over till it's over, is what you're saying then, Ned?
0: No, absolutely. It'll go right down to the wire. But it's interesting to see how Paraguay approach it as well, because they'll know that 4 points might be enough and that no one will want to take any undue risks in that match on, which is, by the way, Friday lunchtime, 12 o'clock, that match is
1: taking
0: place.
1: That's more like it. Friday lunchtime at 12 o'clock. Don't try and get anything done if you're anywhere in Australia that day.
0: Three-day weekend, apparently, this weekend.
1: It should be a public holiday. We haven't got long to go, but there has been a bit of soul-searching about whether we've, fielded the right team in the first half yesterday. Is at any point looking back, Ned?
0: There is, because I think Tony Popovich might have learned a little bit more from that as well. He did say Nestor Iacundo was cramping towards the end of the match. It was very physical, very tiring. He's only 20 years of age, and whether or not he is looking at keeping people fresh for the final match, not saying he wanted to give that one away, I just think he thought tactically he could get away with it in the first half, and they were much improved after the break, and it's just frustrating because Australia could have pushed them a little bit closer if they'd probably started the same way they did in the second half, because it's a good US team, don't get me wrong, they're not a bad team, but I think Australia didn't do their best in the first 45, much better after halftime.
1: Well, I really enjoyed chatting with you, Ned, and I'm sure you enjoyed 100% football chat as well today. Thanks for the talk.
0: Loving it, and I can tell you Curaçao's celebrating. They've got their first World Cup point held Ecuador to a draw.
1: Oh, well done. Okay, thanks very much for that. That's Ned Hall. So a draw at nil-all and a point there for Curaçao. Thanks so much, Ned. Thanks so much for your time today as well. I'll be back with you next week. Emma Crowe here filling in for Chris Barth. Love to have your company today. Sport next on your ABC Radio.

0: Good afternoon, Emily Lawrence with ABC News. A community reeling from a shark attack at Sydney's Coogee Beach has taken part in a swim to support her and her family. Reporter Digby Worthmuller was there.
1: Thousands of people took part in the 9 a.m. swim out at Coogee Beach this morning. Shortly before taking to the water, a letter from Leah Stewart's family was read over the loudspeaker, giving an update on the Sydney mother who remains in intensive care. Miss Stewart has had multiple surgeries this week, including an amputation to one arm after she was attacked by a shark last Saturday morning. Surf life-saving teams had jet skis and boats patrolling the water, and drones were used to monitor the crowd from above.
0: Negotiations between the US and Iran are set to get underway in Switzerland as Tehran again threatens shipping in the Strait of Hormuz. Chelsea Hetherington reports.
2: US Vice President J.D. Vance is on his way to Switzerland to lead the American delegation for the talks. He says he's hopeful of making progress and dismissed criticism of the Memorandum of Understanding, saying the US holds all the cards. It comes as Iran says it's again closed the Strait of Hormuz because of continued Israeli strikes in Lebanon. Lebanese state media is reporting those strikes have left at least 25 people dead. This man says his family was killed by an Israeli missile.
3: It was my in-law's house, my wife's two brothers, my mother-in-law and her son. There are also two babies.
2: US Central Command denies Iran has closed the waterway, saying 55 merchant ships have moved through the strait in the past day.
0: An independent economist says Australia should be investing in more long-term solutions to global fuel shocks. The federal government has announced the discount to the fuel excise will be extended for another month until the 2nd of August, but at a lower rate. The 32 cents per litre fuel discount will drop to 16 cents per litre, and the heavy vehicle road usage charge will increase from free to 16 cents per litre. Independent economist Nikki Hartley says she would like to see a more permanent solution.
4: I mean, the world has seen how vulnerable we all are. And of course, EV sales have gone through the roof right here and around the world. So instead of spending money that's, you know, just gone when you've spent it, let's invest in something that's going to have an enduring ability to reduce the impact of these shocks should they happen again.
0: The Australian opposition spokesperson for climate change and energy, Ted O'Brien, claims climate change was not the main focus of talks he held during a visit to Papua New Guinea and Fiji last week. When the Australian opposition dropped net zero targets from its policies late last year, PNG Foreign Minister Justin Tchetchenko said, "You wonder what planet they're on going down that track." But Mr. O'Brien says that sentiment wasn't expressed to him.
5: If I heard one key message, to be honest, it

0: really wasn't about climate change. The key message is concern about a maritime drug highway coming through the Pacific Islands. Sadly, actually, Australia and New Zealand are lucrative markets for cocaine and meth. A lot of the drugs are coming through the Pacific.
1: Australia's new emergency warning system will be tested in Queanbeyan this afternoon. It's the final round of community testing for the new AusAlert system ahead of a national test on July 27. The system's designed to send warning messages directly to mobile phones during emergencies, causing devices to vibrate and sound a loud siren-like alert. Warnings have been issued across Europe amid a sweltering heatwave. In Germany, officials say high humidity and temperatures of around 38 degrees are likely to cause severe thunderstorms. Paris is tipped to hit 41 degrees Celsius. Claire Pion says she's not looking forward to the heat.
2: Honestly, it's unbearable. It's unbearable. I live in a small apartment. I keep the blinds closed and the curtains shut. I have to turn on the light at 10 in the morning because it gets really dark. I can work from home, so that's great.
1: The men's FIFA World Cup match between Ecuador and Curuzzo has ended in a scoreless draw at Kansas City Stadium. Meanwhile, Australian winger Matthew Lecky is being assessed after suffering an injury during the Socceroos' loss to the USA. Lecky was forced off the field midway through the second half and was visibly hindered in his movement. The Socceroos have a day off tomorrow before resuming preparations on Monday. To the weather for New South Wales, showers or areas of rain in the state's northeast, a few showers elsewhere, more likely on the southern ranges, snow possible on the alpine peaks above 1400 metres. Sydney's weather sunny, a top of 20 degrees right now. It's 17 on the coast, also 17 in the west. Looking ahead for Sydney, a possible shower tomorrow, a top of 19 degrees.
3: Australia have been the dominant force in women's cricket for nearly 50 years.
4: Australia has done it again. Australia clinches the T20 World Cup.
3: But without a current World Cup title, they face no shortage of challenges in their bid to return to the top. New Zealand, the current T20 champions. England, the constant threat. South Africa, a young team on the rise. India, a new force in the game.
5: Could be a catch.
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2: Good afternoon to you from the boardroom in Sydney. Welcome to an NRL Sunday with three games right through until 8:30 tonight. First up at 2 o'clock, the Warriors play North Queensland in the brand spanking new, beautiful looking 25,000-seat stadium in Christchurch that apparently sold out more quickly than the Warriors' first game ever did in 1995 in Auckland. So a 25,000-seat sellout, the ground from this distance looks incredibly nice. So we'll call that one Warriors v Cowboys. At 4 o'clock, it's Melbourne against Canberra at Amy Park. And you'll hear that with Quentin Hull, Ryan Hoffman and Ian Cohen. And then to bring it home from 6:15, gee, real good one in prospect of the Sydney Football Stadium with the Sydney Roosters at home to a team in really good form at the moment, that is Cronulla Sutherland. Along with Rugby League's Odd Couple, Luke Lewis and John Gibbs, I'm Andrew Moore. Great to be with you this afternoon. Our game, Warriors v Cowboys, is second against ninth, with North Queensland 2 points outside the top eight. And with the news in the last 24 hours that coach Todd Payton has agreed to another 2 years at the helm, as reported by Michael Carianis on our NRL Saturday show. While the Warriors want to keep some space between themselves in second spot and the Dolphins and Newcastle, the referee will be Grant Atkins, with Wyatt Raymond. He's going to be in the bunker this afternoon. So can today's games possibly match the excitement of yesterday? The Dolphins dominated the second half to beat West at Campbelltown. And then 2 1-point games, Zane Harrison and Stephen Crichton booting field goals to give Gold Coast and Canterbury Bankstown upset wins. The Titans inflicting Penrith, well, only their second loss of the season. And full credit to our colleague Clinton Schafosky, who rather confidently predicted an upset for the Gold Coast. Great call, Chock. The Panthers, though, still lead the comp by 6 points, and the Titans still down in 15th position. But there are certainly some promising signs for coach Josh Hannay. We'll speak later this hour with young halfback star Zane Harrison. Has the Bulldogs season been resuscitated? What about Connor Tracy last night? He ran for 322 metres in an extra time win over Manly Warringah. And that has them now 4 points outside the top eight. The Seagulls are now outside the top four with a group of four teams on 20 points. Boy, is it close. Coming up, six again. We'll have another first thought. Dennis Carnahan's Song of the Week. And we'll be getting to know one of the best players in the NRLW competition, Canterbury Bankstown captain Taylor Preston. Plus your text messages all day on 0467 920222. And time for a few calls a little later when we get to first thought. All right, let's go. He was with me at Campbelltown yesterday. He's here in the boardroom. Luke Lewis, how are you doing?
3: Yeah, g'day, boys. Great to be here. Feel a little bit better today, like a little bit flat yesterday afternoon. And
2: your nostrils have been cleared.
3: Yes, but I'm looking forward to today. I can't wait. I'm really excited about the game in New Zealand. This stadium looks phenomenal. It looks like we're over in America at some pretty special venue. So
2: it doesn't look totally dissimilar to Allegiant Stadium in Vegas.
3: Yeah, correct. Even like the
2: not as big.
3: Is it? Yeah, I don't know which what the other one stadium's called, but tell you what, it looks phenomenal. I'd love to play here. I reckon this just the steepness on the on the actual stadium and the way it's, I reckon this would be a huge, if this place got a huge crowd, it would be phenomenal to play at. It would be echoing in there under the roof. So I can't wait for it. Can't wait to see how the atmosphere is going to turn out. Should be a good game of footy. And yeah, looking forward to all the games today. There's a lot of good games of footy. And like you said, the Sharkies have been playing some good football. So yeah, it'll be interesting to see how they're going. It looks like Blake Bradley might be back as well.
2: I know we're still in the middle of the origin period, and there's a long way to go. There's 11 rounds left after this, but I don't know about you. I just start getting the feeling that every game seems to carry a little bit more importance each week now.
3: Yeah, definitely the ones that are, and I feel like even more important with the ones that are sitting in that sort of bottom eight, you know, close to the eight, and the ones that are in the sort of on the, what do they call it? The precipice, as Jonty would say. But
2: nice.
3: Yeah, look, I feel there's a couple of upsets that are going to come. We're going to have a couple of different teams in the top eight this year, and you know, I can't wait to see how something's going to unfold over the next 11 weeks.
2: Well, you're stolen one of Gibbsy's patented lines, so I wonder whether he'll steal some of your morsels today. John Gibbs, great to see you. How are you going?
4: Yeah, very well. Thank you, Andrew and Luke, and listeners on this NRL Sunday. It's going to be exciting. I wouldn't have used precipice. I would have used cusp.
3: Oh, yeah, so you don't. Don't think outside the box.
4: No, okay. You you just rest on that one. But like you, Louis, look, this stadium is so steep. It's 25,000 roof, and it's sold out. So yeah. There's going to be 25,000 on top of these players. It's going to be a great atmosphere. And this is a big game on the back of the Cowboys, you know, wanting to get, you know, in the fight for the top eight, or they still fancy themselves as a top four chance. They're going to get a move on. So this is a game that they could win. They've been struggling a little bit in recent times, the Warriors, but they haven't struggled in Christchurch. They've won 5 out of their last 7 in Christchurch. And we're talking about a 20th team, Andrew, and they're on the radar, no doubt. South Island, in particular Christchurch. But last night, they were 2 Butte games. Gee, even the game you called was, exciting. It was entertaining. All games last night had you on the edge of your seat, because that's where I was, on the couch.
3: Gee, precipice would have been great there.
2: Oh, dear, oh, dear. Your text are welcome, 0467 920222. New South

0: 0467 920 222 to send an SMS. But let's get straight into our six again.
1: Can our panel of ABC Rugby League experts handle six questions in 3 minutes? Can they avoid getting stuck on the fence? And can the referee, Andrew Moore, avoid going into the bunker? It's time for six again.
0: Luke Lewis, I have a question for you. Do you have any doubt that the Dolphins will be playing in the finals for the first time?
2: No, I don't. I love the way they're playing. Had a couple of players out yesterday, still worked out a way to get the job done, and I feel like they've got a tackle over the park, and they've got good balance through the whole side. So I like what they're doing. I think they definitely play semi-finals.
3: Me too, and they've got good depth, which is going to hold them in good stead, and the rules interpretation now suits them down to the ground. So they'll be there for sure, the Dolphins.
0: All right, so that's two emphatic yeses. They'll be there. Gibbsy, who would you hire to coach the Dragons next year? Dean Young, Ben Hornby, or someone else?
3: That's a curly one, Andrew.
0: Getting a few of these.
3: Yeah, yeah, I know, but it's going to be Dean Young or Ben Hornby. But I think what Dean Young has done in the last couple of weeks shows great improvement. We saw them beat Brisbane. Good effort, though very unlucky. Only Val Holmes missing a sitter stopped them from winning another game. So I think there's been enough upturn.
0: All right, Luke Lewis, are you confident that last night's loss by Penrith is merely a blip on the radar and not something to worry about?
2: Yeah, nothing to worry about at all. Does not worry me. I think they're probably due for a loss. Didn't have their full team out in the park. Going through origin period, they're 6 points in front. Not a worry in the world. They still win the competition.
3: Absolutely. You take players of the ilk of Cleary, Yeo and Do'o out, it's going to make an effect. But I think we're not giving enough credit to the Titans. The Titans were plucky last night. They weren't bad, Penrith. They started.
0: Righto, Gibbsy, of these young halfbacks, who are you buying most stock in? Zane Harrison, Ethan Sanders, Lockie Galvin or Ashton Ward?
3: It's going to be either Lockie Galvin or Zane Harrison. Lockie Galvin is a good player. He's not a halfback, though, Andrew, so I just like to put that stipulation on it. I know he's playing halfback, but that's why we have a problem with Lockie Galvin's talent. He's a talented player.
0: So what's your answer?
3: Lockie Galvin.
0: Oh, okay. Louis, are you surprised or not that Melbourne won't stand in Jack Howarth's way should he find another club?
2: No, I'm not surprised. I feel like the Melbourne Storm have always been like this. They don't stand anyone's way to go to another club, and they don't go out and buy big names. They create players down there. So, you know, if he wants to go somewhere else and thinks he can get better money, I don't think they'll let him stop him. So, not surprised at all.
3: Yeah, Jack Howarth, I think he's expendable, so I understand if he wants to go, let him go. I wouldn't be wasting time on him.
0: Finally, Gibbsy, we've seen some elite goal kicking in the past week or so. Who do you have as top seed? Cleary, Walker, Asako, Hines, anyone else?
3: Yeah, no, Nathan Cleary for me, but Sam Walker, obviously, he put on a kicking clinic, but Nathan Cleary didn't miss a goal either. They can all have, like golfers, they can all have the off day as good as they are, but still at the top of the pops, under pressure, everything on the line is Nathan Cleary for me.
0: What about you, Louis?
2: Oh, the Iceman, yeah. Nathan Cleary, look, I can't break the top three. After seeing the performance from Sam Walker in Origin and the way that he kicked those goals, just so cool, calm and collected. You watch Jermaine Asako yesterday. He strikes the ball one of the best I've ever seen. You can nearly ride his thingos in. And obviously Nathan Cleary. You know, if my life was on it, I reckon Nathan Cleary would be able to pull it out. But I can't break those three. They are phenomenal.
3: Well, you got to.
0: It is.
3: You can't sit on the fence.
0: Got it.
3: In the intro, you can't sit on the fence.
2: One Nathan Cleary, Sam Walker by 0.1 more, and then the next one, Jermaine Asako. But
0: so
2: those three,
0: are you suggesting Walker's on the precipice?
2: He's sitting right there. Right. Mate, and he's still got plenty of time. Like, he's so young, he's got so much time up his sleeve.
3: But only is he on the precipice, he's on the cusp and the edge.
2: Yeah. You know what? He's going to be a great Origin player, too. Like, he's played two Origin games. I reckon he's had two great games. Now, I got Man the Match, obviously, on Wednesday night. But, he just seems super chilled. It just suits that environment. Does everything pretty easily. So they're in good hands, the Queenslanders.
0: Goal kicking has always been important, Jondy. Always. Even when you go back to when you played with the old, you know, pigskin balls that got
3: toe pokers.
0: Yeah, toe pokers, heavy, off sand, all that sort of stuff in really dreadfully kept fields. To now where goal kicking is elite. If you're under 80%, you're almost not up to the task. Whereas, you know, 40 years ago, if you're at 80%, you were the best in the comp by miles.
3: Andrew, we've had two games this weekend. where games should have been won by sides because of goal kicking. That was Valentine Holmes.
0: Yep.

0: on Friday night, and he goes, "Ah, oh, that's the goal kicker's job." Well, that's his job.
1: Yeah, but so he's saying that they did get Newcastle did get a penalty right in front too. So if they were up by two, they would have took the two.
0: Yeah, I'm just saying he should have kicked that goal though. It changes confidence. It's deflating, Louis, when a goal like that is missed and it's going to put you in front. And also last night, Jamal Fogarty, from not difficult positions, he hit the post on two occasions, and that's not talking about the setup for field goals and things.
2: Yeah, now it makes such a big difference. Such a big difference. 0467 920 222. So you're both just happy to let Jack Howarth walk? That stuns me. He was like going to be.
1: No, he's a good footballer. But the question that you asked, but I thought that Melbourne never do that. I feel like Melbourne, if you want to go somewhere, they haven't got the money.
2: No, but I think it's more Melbourne saying to Jack Howarth, go and check on things. Well, he's got a year to go of his contract. Well, rather than Jack going, I might get some opportunities.
1: I just feel that Melbourne always don't let the ones go that if they're not up to the standards of what they want down there. So if I'm seeing that happen with Craig Bellamy, I'm assuming not on field, but I'm assuming off field is not up to the standards of what Melbourne want. So that's why that's the way I look at it. It's the way they've done things over the last 15, 20 years with Craig Bellamy. So I totally get it.
2: And we referred to this yesterday. Will Warbrick's leaving, going to the Warriors, and they've replaced him with Jermaine Asako.
1: Yeah.
2: That's a pretty good
0: one. Well, Jermaine Asako has played every game in the Dolphins' history.
2: He just seems to score 16 points every game. He's become a great player. He was mistake-riddled at Brisbane, went to the Dolphins, and he's been absolutely outstanding. 0467 920 222. What about the halfback question, Louis? Who would you rate top seed there? Zane Harrison, Ethan Sanders, Lockie Galvin, Ashton Ward, Gibbsy Wint, Galvin. What say you?
1: Yeah, I don't think Galvin, personally. He's had plenty of time and plenty of opportunity to show what he can do. Don't feel like he's getting that there, but I like Zane Harrison. I thought he did a really good job last night, and he's played, six or seven games. He's really stood up. He's got a good kicking game. They've got massive wraps on him, and I like Sanders. So I'm going to go Sanders down in Canberra, very closely by Zane Harrison.
2: So you're saying that Zane Harrison is what? On the
1: precipice.
2: Thank you.
0: So I'll repeat, Andrew.
2: Yes.
0: That Lockie Galvin is not a halfback, so really shouldn't even be in that mix because he won't be staying there.
2: Well, he's playing halfback.
0: I understand that.
2: And you picked him. Position.
0: Because that's how you couch the question.
1: No, you picked him.
2: Yeah, you picked him, Jaunty. 0467 920 222 if you'd like to send us
0: a cuddle. People who bag him, feeding him, think he can't play are kidding themselves because he can.
2: In Jersey Flegg, second half, Melbourne 20, Canberra 12, currently Sydney Roosters 18, leading Cronulla Sutherland 4. And in the second half of the New South Wales Cup, Warriors and Canterbury Bankstown at 16-12 to the Warriors. Second half just about to begin. Queensland Women's Rugby League underway for the day. Ipswich and Tweed Seagulls, no score. Sunshine Coast and Northern Pride, no score. You're on NRL Sunday here on ABC Sport with Luke Lewis, John Gibbs. I'm Andrew Moore. Very shortly we'll be getting to look at last night's game, including a chat with Zane Harrison. Afternoon all, looking forward to the calls today. Hoping my Sharks get the win tonight. Any thoughts on whether Trindle may dominate the kicking tonight, given Hines is just coming back from injury? Was surprised Hines and Brayley weren't given another week. Sharks have the bye next week. That's from Kate. Lou, I'll let you answer the second one. The first one, I think it's a no-brainer. Braden Trindle dominates that team anyway now. So I expect that to continue with kicking game for the Sharkies. Am I wrong?
1: No, I think, Look, I actually like Trindle taking over the reins and just letting Nico play football.
2: He's been great at it.
1: And it's so much better. It suits the side. So, look, I think the balance there is fine. Goal kicking, if they're talking about, who did the goal kicking the other week? Was it Trindle?
2: Yeah.
1: Well, he did a really good job. It's pretty relaxed, but I don't think they'll take it off Nico. I think Nico will still kick.
2: So what about Brayley coming back as well, potentially tonight?
1: Yeah, knowing Brayley, know what he's like. I reckon he would have been in there like a little, dog going crazy saying, listen, I want to play, barking at the coach for sure. But,
2: hang on, sorry, Louis.
1: Yeah.
2: I'll just interrupt you for one second.
1: Yeah, of course you can.
2: That is the worst, most pathetic dog noise I've ever heard.
1: That's a chihuahua.
2: To be a bark? No, there's no chihuahua that sounds that, wussy.
0: Yeah, 20 days after he's broken his arm, that's a very special feat. We know that he played, 130-something consecutive games, but I hope he's not taking an unnecessary risk.
2: You can't imagine, though, he'd be allowed to by anybody.
0: He's had a new he's had an arm guard had to be approved by the NRL.
1: Probably stronger now.
0: A special arm guard. In there.
2: Not Mal Meninga style from the 1980s.
0: Probably, it might be concrete.
2: 0467 920 222. Thanks for your text, Kate. We recently had Educating Louie. Maybe we need Educating Gibbsy, where topics include appropriate use of precipice, the definition of an imaginary friend, and how to only have one first thought, from John in Hobart.
1: That is a great call.
2: John, you've come up with some ripping.
0: I concur with
2: you're,
0: that.
2: You're in personal best form. That is fantastic. Am I correct in thinking that today's game, 300 for Jason Taumalolo, asked Kath in
0: town. 299.
2: Yeah, I think he's...
0: It's 299.
2: Do you know what he is? He's right on the cusp of 300, but he's not there. Someone sent me...
0: He's this. One short.
2: One short. Oh, nice cricket umpiring. I've got a photo here. It's a... Looks like a painting of you, John Gibbs, from in your, dare I say, heyday, where you had the beautiful curly hair.
1: Did you send that?
0: Pardon?
1: Did you send that into...
2: Mate, if anyone did, it would be you. You're the doodler slash drawer.
1: I do doodle a lot.
2: That is brilliant.
0: That was an award. That was an oil painting.
2: Oh, was it?
0: That I won when I won the Rookie of the Year award.
2: Well, people have told me you're no oil painting. That proves not to be true.
0: Then I was. Not now.
2: Andrew, Luke, John, I love you and the Odd Couple. I made a painting of Gibbsy when he played for Manly. So handsome. Enjoy your weekend, boys. Hang on.
0: What a lot.
2: Oh, you did this. Dion did this painting.
0: Oh, that one.
2: Yeah.
0: Well, similar.
2: Dion, that's unreal. I didn't realise that was from you.
0: Okay, that's a different one that I've got.
2: Yeah, well, people are painting you all over the place.
0: Thank you, Dion.
2: Wishing you a great call today, boys. I'm a long-standing Raiders supporter, but aggrieved with the zero interest from the ACT government in rugby league, including the stadium fiasco. I'm wondering if we'd be better off as a club if we forged a new location partnership. Go the Christchurch Raiders. Let the campaign begin. Paul of Canberra. If we started that, mate, we wouldn't get out of the building today. So I can't support you there, Paul. No. Stay in Canberra. One of the great community clubs in the entire NRL. But, yes, the stadium needs fixing. There's no doubt about it. Well, what does Ricky just describe basically as a hole that stinks? So they do need a new stadium.
0: That's only after Louis's been there.
2: Afternoon. Well, Louis's nose is healed today, so he can smell. He's got the sense of smell back. So welcome to our world, Louis. Afternoon, Jets. I have to ask straight off the bat, have Louis and MC made up after Louis called MC a dribbler after his origin selections? I suggest MC tell Louis to run at him. I'd love to see that almost as much as I'd love to actually see Gibbsy's mate Jeff. That's from Stu.
0: Gibbsy's mate Jeff is real.
2: I went through yesterday afternoon, for those who missed it, including you, Gibbsy. We're going through the origin stuff, and it was the first chance we had to hear MC's views. And so I went through player by player. Who would he change? Who would he not? And he, I think he came up with
1: 10 changes,
2: didn't he, including the bench and so on. And I said, righto, Louis, what do you make of that? He said, I think you're a dribbler.
1: He took it well. We love each other.
2: Well,
1: but I'm saying that I actually took it a little bit different. Yeah. Because I thought he was like meaning that...
2: That's what will happen.
1: That's what I thought. And I thought, there's no way in the world anyone's making 10 changes going into the last game. But he was meaning like a fresh new team.
0: Mm. Well, I'll wait till we get through next week as well. Injuries and suspensions and all of those things.
2: Nick in Melbourne says, afternoon, fellas. You guys were at Campbelltown yesterday. How about that long ball from Terrell May? Impressive pass for anyone to throw, let alone a front rower. Who knew he had that in the kit bag? Classy stuff. Nick, it was an exciting pass, that long ball from right to left down at that southern end. But if Jermaine Asako had intercepted that and run 90 metres, it would not have been.
0: But it was pin, in
2: it
0: fairness,
2: was. It was a great
0: accurate pass.
2: I couldn't agree more. It was a great pass. Afternoon, team, how much? Oh, I think Terrell May remains one of the best front rowers in the comp. His engine is massive. He just keeps turning up for the West Tigers. He's been very, very good pickup for them. Afternoon, team, how much time goes into preparation for calling a game? Whoever calls any ABC NRL game, it's always professionally done. Keep up the good work, from Para Mick.
1: Well, Para Mick, I do probably the most prep.
2: I'd say that would go without saying.
1: And then you, Andrew. Mm. And then Gibbsy rocks up with a couple of little morsels.
2: That you're giving him normally.
1: Yeah. And it's been stolen off me.
0: But yeah, well, I'm not doing as many now because I'm wasting my time because you steal them.
2: Well, if you got a morsel available now, I would love to hear it. I get excited by your morsels.
0: Okay.
2: Give us one.
0: This way, in view of the game that we've got coming up, the Warriors are the only team in the comp since the start of last year when they've led at halftime. So the start of last year,
2: yes,
0: when they've led at halftime, they've never been run down. 16-0 winning games at half time since the start of last year.
2: The only team you don't want them to get in front.
0: If they're in front at half time, you can put your house on it, or Louis' house.
1: Oh,

0: Louis House.
1: That sounds like a mock waiting to happen.
2: They'll lose today. They'll lose today purely because of that mock. It's like the goal kicker thing that comes up with all of
0: them. I don't mock goal kicks. Just by the way.
2: Well, we've got that on record.
1: Hang on. No. He's on Morsel Fire. Go on, that gives you. You're off your long run. I love it.
0: I just don't.
1: You've got the free air knocked up behind you.
0: I'm not quite sure when Jamal Fogarty hadn't kicked for Yonks, why Reuben Garrick took the first goal and then the next two were taken by Jamal Fogarty.
1: Well, that's not a morsel. That's just a random gibber. We'll get
0: to
1: that.
0: No, it's an observation.
1: Yeah, we'll get to that. We're in morsel mode. This is a true story. I like to sit and watch my MLB baseball in the mornings before I come to work. It's my little zen spot with my cup of coffee. And I was watching a game, and someone came up with a random stat. There's so many stats in baseball, just cricket, I guess. And they went back to the ball-by-ball, play-by-play commentator. He said, oh, that's a great morsel. And like you at Canberra a couple of years ago when you just yelled out apropos nothing, Gilly! I yelled out, Jonty! Just like that. It was so exciting. 0467 920 222. Let's talk about yesterday's games in more detail so Jonty can tell us about the goal-kicking situation at Manly. First up, at Campbelltown Stadium, a crowd of 12,281. West Tigers started really well. In fact, they looked a better team for much of the first half, but it was the Dolphins with a late try to Conley Lemuelu who hit the lead going into the break at 12 points to 10. And then they scored 4-2 in the second half, including one to Cody Nikorima, which really broke the back of the Tigers.
3: Here's an inside ball to Fuller. Over the 40. He links up with Marshall King. Back it goes left away to Kurt Donoghue. Over the 10 to Nikorima. Over to score a brilliant Dolphin try.
1: That is the most impressive aspect of the Dolphins, Gibbsy. They can score from anywhere, even if they have a compromised lineup like yesterday.
0: But that try was so well set up because the inside ball to Fuller, and they kept in your call, You've caught it beautifully, Andrew, but they just kept lining up. Everywhere, when it looks like it was going to break down, there was always someone. There was someone, yeah. there was someone. And they get so much joy, and they're enjoying themselves. Absolute ecstasy for the Dolphins.
1: Yeah, not totally outplayed in the first half, but I think we all agree West Tigers are probably slightly the better team in that first half. Yet they came out firing the Dolphins. I think they were well pleased to be in front at half time, Louis.
2: Oh, absolutely. Look, West Tigers were dominating. They're on top. And Dolphins weren't really getting any opportunities. They're making a lot of errors coming out of their own end. They just weren't the Dolphins. They started really slow.
1: They're a bit timid, weren't they?
2: They were. But a couple of really nice plays from Cody Nikorima. I thought Herbie Farmworth was outstanding. But the passing game from Nikorima was brilliant. For the running game of Trey Fuller, at fullback was outstanding as well. He played a really, really good game. Every time he got the ball, he just ran hard and direct. But, yeah, look, I always had this feeling that the Dolphins were going to come back and score, but that try before half time, going in with that 2-point lead at half time, knowing that they had all the field position, I felt like that was always going to be too good. But they made them work for it, the Titans, which was good.
1: ABC Player of the Year points: 3 to Cody Nikorima, 2 to West Tigers hooker Appy Kroisau, and 1 to Dolphins centre Herbie Farnworth. Can we just extrapolate a little bit on our discussion yesterday on Cody Nikorima? Lou and Jonty, you chime in too, because the impact, he was asked by MC yesterday whether he was in career best form. He didn't know the answer to that. But there's zero doubt, as we raised yesterday, he's never had the impact on a team week in, week out that he's having at the Dolphins. Is that fair?
2: Yeah, that's fair. I think he's doing a really good job. When he wasn't playing, you could see the Dolphins weren't as sharp or they weren't looking as fluent, I suppose. But with Cody Nikorima, I just feel like he's got his balance of his game right. He's running when he needs to run. He's defending really well. His kicking game's great, but he's got options all the time. He's got an inside option, he's got an outside option. His short passing game has been brilliant. He plays square into the line really, really nice. And when you throw Isaiah Katoa in with him, I feel like, again, they go to another level. It really releases Isaiah Katoa. So I feel like, you know, when you look at a side and you go impact on a team, Cody Nikorima is the key. So if he's playing and everyone else is playing, if he's playing, Cody Nikorima's playing his best football, they're winning.
0: Yeah, just further to that discussion that Louis having, I think he's playing consistently. He's always had ability. He's 32 now. He's always had ability. But now he is enjoying himself. And as Louis said, he's got the right balance and he's got the confidence of all those around him. He knows how important he is. He knows his place in the team. his combination. I know that Cartel wasn't there yesterday, but all of those blokes do a great job. And he is such a skillful player. And he comes up with some big tackles.
1: Yeah,
0: he does come up with some big tackles.
1: A team that can get frantic, Gibbsy, does have that calmness.
0: And I think that, you know, the Jeremy Marshall King coming back also gives them another option that gives them another dimension to their attack. A player that I'd like to mention that doesn't, you know, get many raps, and he's only played a few games, three or four this year, Tevita Nafau.
1: He was unreal.
0: He is going so well, and we've seen over the last couple of weeks how important wingers are. And you've got Selwyn Cobbo to come back.
1: He's in career best form.
0: Absolutely.
1: Just a word on the West Tigers before we move on. Again, it was a good effort by them, but they'll be very disappointed with the result, obviously, going down at home. They've actually played well at Campbelltown this year. But again, with no Alex Twole, their best players aren't on the field, really. Dewey, Twole, Fainu, Samuela Fainu, to name just three. And I'm missing one obvious one as well, who are out. And they had Jock Madden gone for an HIA yesterday. He'll be
0: Patrick
1: out next
0: Herbert,
1: week.
0: Patrick Herbert,
1: the shoulder injury. So they're 2 points out of the eight. So this season is right again on that that word that's been overused already today.
0: It's on the precipice.
1: They're right there, aren't they? It could still be a great season. It could still be one where they reflect and think, damn.
2: Their next 11 games, it's important that all their players are back on the field sooner rather than later.
1: Yeah.
2: And they've got to string a few together. They've got to get a couple of wins. I feel like a 4 or 5 game winning streak. They might have a little bit of a fall off, then another couple of game winning streak. But I feel like they're going to be sitting right thereabouts at the back end of the year. We're either going to be in the bottom eight or the top part of the bottom eight. And they're going to be fighting out for the last week coming into the semi-finals. And I've just got this feeling they're going to finish ninth.
0: Their next 4 week block: Newcastle away, St George Illawarra away, Warriors at home, Canterbury away.
1: So
0: a couple of winnable ones there, but certainly
1: they need to win at least two of those, don't they?
0: Yep.
1: At least two of those. All right, now we'll do this out of order slightly because we're going to speak to Zane Harrison. He's going to join us in 3 or 4 minutes. The Gold Coast match winner from last night. But the late game had equally big an upset. Canterbury Bankstown 13 defeated Manly Warringah 12. ABC Player of the Year points 3 to Connor Tracy, who ran for 322 metres. Now, he had not been in really good form, Connor Tracy. But last night he ran for... it was 28 carries for 322 metres. He got 3 points, 2 to Lockie Galvin, this was from Dean Halitau, and 1 to Manly Warringah halfback Jamal Fogarty. The winning field goal came in extra time to Stephen Crichton.
4: Haywood goes off to find Crichton, 30 out field goal attempt, and this time he makes no mistake. Captain Critter wins it in extra time for the Bulldogs.
1: So is that the win, Gibbsy, that gets their season back on track? I mentioned in the intro they're 4 points out of the top eight. They've not looked good. They won on the King's birthday public holiday Monday against Parramatta in one of the worst standard games of the year. But they won, and now they win this game. Can that get them back on track?
0: Well, it's certainly going to help. It was a gutsy win because Manly always were in control. Manly scored the three tries, couldn't get a conversion, had an opportunity early on from really close range to get a field goal, didn't do so. So Manly will think that that's one that's got away. So equally, though, Canterbury, to stay in the hunt, did a really good job. Stephen Crichton moved into the 5-8 position.
1: Yes.
0: So, unusual. He's doing all the kicking. You got Matt Burton there, not kicking at all. Stephen Crichton, I know he got the field goal over in Vegas. That's his first one. Everything's going to Stephen Crichton. I mean, as if Matt Burton's, not there, you'd think he'd be another option. So you've got another option.
1: I assume he has to be injured, Matt Burton.
0: Well, there's something going on.
1: He's the best long kicker in general play. We've seen him kick 40-metre-plus field goals as well in his career, and he's not kicking. He's about their third stringer right now.
0: It doesn't
1: make zero sense.
2: It does make zero sense. I don't get it. Why you've got someone like... Matty Burton is last year kicked them to at least 7 or 8 wins alone, just off the back of his boot. I remember him getting caught last year 30 metres inside their own...
1: This goes back 2 years, Louis.
2: 2 years. Yeah, there you go. And it feels like last year.
1: Yeah.
2: But he was kicking them to wins from 30 metres out from his own line. He was booting it downfield. Their kick chase was brilliant. They bashed the other team down the other end of the field. And every time you played against the Bulldogs, you knew you had to bring it out. You look upfield, it was 80 metres to get down the other end of the field.

0: They've definitely gone away from that. Matty Burton's kicking game is so important to them. So I don't understand why Stephen Crichton's doing it all. But going back to your question with Gibbsy, does this change? I don't think it does. I think it's one of those ones where they got lucky. I haven't got big raps on the Bulldogs this year. There's just something about that side that's just not clicking.
1: Okay, well, that's they've won a couple, though, just to at least give them some confidence. But, you know, they've got another reasonably tough one next Friday night. They're in their 6 o'clock game against the Gold Coast Titans at Robina. Titans playing with some confidence at the moment. We'll check in with their young halfback very, very shortly. In terms of Manly, Louis, so just a few signs, not cracks, but over the last month things have slowed down a little bit for Fozball. They're in that muck between 5th and 8th with a group of teams there on 20 competition points. Any concerns about them moving ahead?
0: No, not really. I think it's that time of year you do get a little bit flat mentally. This is where it's going to be Kieran Foran's probably biggest challenge, just getting them through this period. You come out of it around that sort of round 18 to 20 mark, and you sort of, you know, you can see the light of, you know, semi-finals are coming, big games are coming, your preparation. This is a bit of a part of the year where you sort of just a little bit, you know, you've got to manage the energy levels of the players. So I'm not worried about them. I feel like Tom Trbojevic is going to be huge for him. He's just got to get some more game time under his belt. You know, Olakau'atu, I think their side on paper looks great. They can play good football. They could have won last night dirty. They just couldn't get the goal kicking right. So I'm just putting it down to the time of year it is at the moment, and I do believe they'll come out of it.
2: Yeah, I think Manly are going fine. I mean, how you think they started, they are going fine, but that's a game that really will be hurting. That'll be stinging today. But
1: what happened with that? They had a set, Rinnakama, the winger for Canterbury, knocked on late in the game. And Manly had the ball 20 metres out with a full set. I can't remember a team botching a whole set like they did with about three times you thought they were going to kick a field.
2: They got too excited, I think. It was unusual. In the general principle, by the way, I can't believe that more sides, because so many sides are hopeless at setting up for field goals, and you have shockers, and everyone can miss them. There's a lot of pressure coming. I don't know why more sides don't go for tries. Seriously, and I'm not advocating golden try. I'm just saying sometimes it's the best time to attack when they're focused on the kicker. But
1: doesn't Canterbury have the best record of anyone?
2: By far. They've got the fewest games. They're by far the best golden point team in the history of the game. But every game is important now, Andrew. We've got the bat for Manly next week. We've got the Battle of Brookvale, the anniversary against Melbourne. That's going to be a beauty. Every game for all of these sides that are in the bun fight is critical.
1: John Gibbs, Luke Lewis, I'm Andrew Moore. We're here at the boardroom table talking footy, and we're going to do that with Zane Harrison next on NRL Sunday.
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1: Well, the first of two major upsets last night occurred at Robina Stadium, the Robina Rollercoaster. Penrith in front of halftime, but Gold Coast in front at full-time, winning 19 points to 18. And it happened because of this 80th-minute effort from young halfback Zane Harrison.
7: He's tackled five from the goal line with 20 seconds left. Last play, pass back to the halfback kid. Zane Harrison, the future of the Titans, has won the game for the Titans.
1: That must feel pretty damn good, Zane Harrison. Welcome to NRL Sunday on ABC Sport, mate. Congrats.
8: Yeah, thank you. Yeah, feels good. The body's feeling better today after a win like that. So, yeah, it's good.
1: So how planned was that field goal? Obviously, it's 18-all and you're about to run out of time. So you knew you were going to take the shot. Yep. Was it always you?
8: Yeah, I think the boys put confidence in me, even with about 8 minutes to go, that I was going to be the one to kind of step up and take that moment as the halfback. So, yeah, they had confidence in me. I had confidence in myself too, because, you know, I know that I've done the work at training and I've prepared for moments like that. And, I just have to ice them.
1: We spoke to your coach a week or so ago, Josh Hannay, about things he's tried to instill since he joined the club this year. And defence obviously high among them, although he says it's not exclusively defence. It's certainly different. Even watching, we called your game last week against the West Tigers at Leichhardt, and that ended up being a high-scoring game. You were in a great position to win it. And then I watched that game last night, And clearly that is an area of improvement. I understand you're new to the team, but that seems to be an area at last, really, the Gold Coast Titans are taking enormous pride in.
8: Yeah, for sure. We came into pre-season wanting to get better, wanting to work hard, and, yeah, Josh has been really good for us in the culture he's brung. So, yeah, it's a massive improvement for us. I think we'd have defended one of our best games all year last night, and to turn Penrith away, who are such a massive threat when they're attacking your line so many times, yeah, it's credit to the boys.
0: Zay, mate, well done. I suppose last night it was amazing to watch, but I heard Josh Hennay come out and say you're the real deal. But how do you handle that type of pressure from Joshy?
8: Yeah, he's instilled confidence in me. So yeah, it's not really pressure, I'd say. Obviously, there's pressure from the outside, but I'm having one-on-one conversations with Josh all the time, and the confidence he gives me to play my game and play my footy, it's kind of no pressure on me from him. So yeah, it's good to be around.
0: Mate, which player in the Titans squad has had the biggest influence on your career so far?
8: I'd probably say the spine or AJ Brimson. Obviously, connecting with JC, Sammy Verrills, Oli Pasco, Keanu Kinney. We want to build something specially, and we want to build a combination for the future. So working alongside players like JC, who have been in the game for a little bit now, I've kind of, yeah, hung on to him, and he's teaching me lessons every day. So, yeah.
0: Mate, what about last night? Obviously, you kicked that field goal. You walk off the field. Mate, yeah. How was your phone looking after you? I mean, what sort of messages were you getting from your mates?
8: I'm still trying to respond to them now. I haven't gone through them, but, yeah, my phone blew up a little bit. But, yeah, it's obviously a good feeling to win like that in my sixth NRL game. So, yeah, especially at home.
2: Well, Zane, I was lucky enough to call your first NRL game, which is against the Roosters in Gosford. And for all of those six games, and I think it's a really positive thing for the Titans, you played with Jaden Campbell as 5'8". He's also, you mentioned AJ Brimson, the spine, but having Jaden there and seeing what he can do is pretty good as well.
8: Yeah, for sure. He's a freak, JC. He's such a good ball runner and a great six. He has a great long kicking game and plays off the cuff really well. So I think we complement each other nicely. And, yeah, we're just continuing to build that combination, continuing to learn off each other.
2: I think what was all the more meritorious about last night was the fact that you were down 12 points to nil and you fought your way back to be only converted try down at halftime. And then the longer you stayed in the contest, the more nervous they became. We're not used to seeing Penrith sort of, you know, being nervous.
8: Yeah, for sure. Obviously, a great fight back from our boys on the defensive end. Kept turning them away, and then when we got the ball, we kind of just went for it. We played our brand of footy, our Titans way, and it came off for us. And obviously now onto the Bulldogs Friday night, and we're looking to get back-to-back wins going into a bye. So yeah, can't wait.
2: And I've got to say that your first field goal attempt, a little bit rushed. It was a bit of a shank. So you learned from that quickly.
8: Yeah, for sure. I might have to whack one in the warm-up just so I can get that out of the way. So yeah, it was a shank.
2: And even the setup for your field goal looked a little bit awkward. I thought maybe you could have gone to the other side, being a right footer, but you got sort of caught out, but you were very calm.
8: Yeah. That's the thing. We wanted to end up at left post, and I kind of wanted to play before, but, you get dealt the cards you deal with. So, I've got to step off in that moment, no matter where we are, and ice it as a halfback, so, yeah.
1: For an inexperienced dude, you've had a couple of nice trophies under your belt now. You beat Brisbane up there in Brisbane, and now you've knocked over Penrith, only the second team to do so. They've got to be, for still a very young team, it's got to provide an enormous amount of confidence that you're at least on the right track.
8: Yeah, for sure. I think we all know at the club where we're heading in, and we're really confident in our footy and our identity, that we can start winning more games and big games like that. So Josh has instilled confidence in all the boys to have faith in our ability that we can go toe-to-toe with the best. So, yeah.
1: You were born on the Gold Coast, I believe, Zane. And, you know, for an area that's regarded, has always been regarded as a transient area, people come and go. And one of the big reasons that things don't stick at the Gold Coast Titans is for that very reason. How important is it for you to represent the area that you grew up in?
8: Yeah, for sure. This is my hometown. I was born in Tweed Heads, so just the New South Wales side of Gold Coast. So I'm a New South Walesman, but, yeah, to represent the Gold Coast, being from here, it's massive for me. And, I want to make the fans proud and continue to win games for us. So.
2: Now, let's not get too far ahead of ourselves, Zane. So you're eligible for New South Wales?
8: Yeah.
1: Tweed Heads, that's in Queensland.
2: Yeah. Well, some of them have been
8: that's
2: born.
8: New South Wales.
2: No, we're only having a joke there, Zane. And just by the way, you know, you talk about a good finish of the season. Andrew just mentioned it.
8: Yeah.
2: You got 7 of your last 10 games at Robina. So you get a really good opportunity to, you know, to build something towards next year.
8: Yeah, for sure. Obviously, 7 out of 10 home games, whatever it is, but it's good to give back to our fans and hopefully win a few more games for them. They've been showing up all year, and we're grateful to be back playing at Cbus, and we can't wait to hopefully put another good performance in next week.
1: Just finally, Zane, you're too young to even remember the Gold Coast Chargers, that iteration of Gold Coast Rugby League. But tell me you weren't inspired by Captain Charger last night.
8: Yeah, for sure. He was in the sheds after singing the team song with us. So
1: really?
8: It was, it was a special moment. And, yeah, them jerseys were special too. So I'm glad we could get a win with them.
1: I reckon he would have had more selfies taken than even you did after being the hero last night.
8: Yeah, for sure.
1: Well done, Zane. That was awesome. Great to see the talent resulting in a remarkable win for the Gold Coast Titans over Penrith last night. Congrats and good luck for the rest of the way this year.
8: Thanks, lad. Thanks for having me. Thank you.
1: Yep, our pleasure. Zane Harrison, the young halfback from the Gold Coast Titans, and what a great moment for him. Around the grounds, Jersey Flegg second half, Canberra 22 leading Melbourne 20. Sydney Roosters at halftime have an 18-4 lead over Cronulla Sutherland. In the New South Wales Cup, Canterbury Bankstown now leading the Warriors 38 points to 16 in the second half. Queensland Women's Rugby League, it's halftime. Ipswich leading the Tweed Seagulls by 10 points to 6. Sunshine Coast 14, leading Northern Pride 10. That is also halftime, and there's no score between North Devils and Wynnum Manly. You're with Luke Lewis, John Gibbs. I'm Andrew Moore. And just before we get to our first thought, I've just witnessed something while we're interviewing Zane Harrison I've never seen before. Luke Lewis, myself, and Gibbsy, we're all old school. We like notepads and pens. I've got an unhealthy love for notepads. Louis has one of these four-coloured things that you might have used when you're in primary school and they run out after about a day and a half. But he uses them and he doodles. oodles and oodles of doodles. So he's run out of ink. So he says to Jared Ryan, our occasional man who makes an appearance for social media here in the boardroom, mate, have you got a pen? Like, I'll get you a pen. I want four colours. So Jared says, no worries. I'm like, as if. I've been working in this building 12 years. I've never seen anything but, you know, nearly burnt right down to the end of a one-pen arrangement. So sure enough, he produces the four-ink pen. Louis goes, yeah, I knew it. Then you, John Gibbs, try to join the party. I wouldn't mind one of those because you colour-coordinate a lot of your notes/morsels. He's produced another one. Where are they coming from?
0: It's how you ask. So I asked Jared very nicely.
1: Right, how did you ask?
0: Excuse me, Jared.
1: Yes.
0: Is there any chance you would have a four-coloured pen out the back? He goes, yeah, absolutely. I'll get one on. And that's how I got it.
1: How did you ask, Gibbsy?
2: I just said, like, Luke, and if you don't get it, deal with Luke.
1: Run at him. Well, no wonder. Well, that was the most amazing collection I've ever seen. All right, let's get right now to our first thought.
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0: Afternoons. It's time for one of my favourite parts of rugby league on a Sunday, and it's when Andrew asks you for your first thought. Now, always remember, especially you, Gibbsy, it's your first thought, not your second, third, or your fourth thought. I'll leave it to Andrew to tell you what it is today. Will it be about star fullbacks, greatest ever teams, state of origin, team mascots? Let's find out, because it's time right now for your first thought.
1: Maybe incredibly sad hearing the late, great James Valentine's voice. We still miss you, James. All right, our first thought a couple of weeks ago, we asked for your first thought on Queenslander, not counting the great Billy Moore, and love the responses you provided. And now that State of Origin 2 is out of the way, maybe this is a bad weekend to bring this up, actually, but we are today after your first thought on New South Wales, pertaining to rugby league, that is. What is your first thought when you hear New South Wales, in a footy sense? Your calls are welcome on 1300 361 700 or text 0467 920222. I'll kick it off. My first thought, it actually was Benny Elias. He popped straight into my head, specifically the night at the Sydney Football Stadium when his mum came out to hug her boy. Benny's head, you might remember, swathed in bandages after battling through a typically tough Origin game. And I know, speaking with Benny, it is one of his all-time favourite moments and images and one of his mum's all-time favourite memories. And it was great to run into Benny heading to Melbourne the other day. But yeah, Benny Elias was my first thought, so that's mine. What about yours? New South Wales, what is your first thought? 1300 361 700 is the number to ring, and text 0467 920222. A couple of guys who played for New South Wales. Luke Lewis, what's your first thought?
2: Just the colour blue. As soon as you said it, they just went blue. So your first thought, that was it. But the image that you you just pointed out, that stands out a lot to me too. But I used to love Benny Elias and love that photo in particular.
1: Yeah.
2: But yeah, as soon as you said, you know, what reminds you of New South Wales, just the colour blue, that was it.
1: That is 25% of your current new pen as well. What Correct. About you, John Gibbs?
3: Well, I'm in a privileged position because for so many of these games have been, you know, covering them and interviewing things and interviewing Benny and Benny's mother on that night, for instance. But the first thing that popped into my head was Michael O'Connor. Because I'm sitting there and right in front of me. And even now, when Ralph and I sit down the sideline in a similar position to where that kick was taken, you always have images of it. You know, it's a reverse PTSD, if you like. It triggers you.
1: A reverse? So what's that, a DSTP?
3: Well, it's good.
1: So John Gibbs has gone Michael O'Connor. Luke Lewis has gone the colour blue. And I've gone Benny Elias. How about you? Your first thought, New South Wales. 1300 361 700 is the number to ring. And you can text through on 0467 920222. Mick in Cairns says Tommy Radonikis. Boys, the great Bradley Clyde always gave 100% for the Blues, says Ross from Cremorne. He was just a great player all round, wasn't he, Bradley
3: Clyde? Yeah, Brad. He revolutionised back row play.
1: Wasn't he a good namer of dogs as well?
3: Yes, he was.
1: In what way? Why would you...
3: Andrew, don't embarrass me.
1: It was he named his dog Gibbsy.
2: I'd love to know if there's any listeners in out there was that have named their dog...
3: Was it a chihuahua?
2: Maury or Mr. Moore.
1: I doubt that.
2: I reckon there would be a lot of listeners out there that love Andrew Moore that would have named their dog Maury or Maury.
1: I think if anyone has named their dog Maury, it's not because they loved him. It might be for the other reason.
2: No. But
1: Brad Clyde named his dog Gibbsy because you're his favourite player.
3: Well, that's nice. That's a nice thing.
2: See, they might name it Maury because you know their favourite caller.
1: From Tiger Mark in Townsville, my first thought is Mark Guy's showdown with King Wally. Yeah, who'll ever forget? I'm so glad you brought back James Valentine's sound. Grab, may he rest in peace. That was purely accidental, but yeah, to hear his voice again, very, very moving. G'day, boys. First thought, the great ET flying down the sideline. Cheers, boys, and have a great call. That's JC from Culburra Beach. Thanks, JC. Ian from Brisbane says Ricky Stewart. Jack at Port Macquarie, first thought, one word, Tommy. Brett Kenny says another. He was a great blue, Brett Kenny. A great, great blue. First thought is Laurie Daly, says Martin in Sydney. And thanks for having James Valentine introduce my first choice. I must admit, it did put a tear in my eye, says Tony from Parks. Yeah, you and me both. 0467 920 222, or you can give us a call, 1300 361 700. You're with Luke Lewis, John Gibbs. I'm Andrew Moore on NRL Sunday. In the New South Wales Cup, Bulldogs...

38, leading the Warriors 16 in Auckland. That second half continues. And in the Jersey Flegg halftime, Roosters 18, leading Cronulla 4, while Canberra has defeated Melbourne by 28 points to 24. News is next, and then back with much more here on NRL Sunday.

0: ABC News with Satyam Weinstein. The Prime Minister Anthony Albanese has announced the cut to the fuel excise will be extended for another month, but at a lower rate. In April, the 32 cents per litre fuel excise was cut to ease the pain of rising prices sparked by the US and Israeli war on Iran. Mr. Albanese has told Sky the discount will be tapered down to 16 cents per litre from the 1st of July.
1: Well, step down will ensure certainty. We have worked very hard to ensure there is now more petrol, more diesel, and more jet fuel in Australia than there was on the 28th of February when this conflict began.
0: Confusion surrounds the situation in the Strait of Hormuz after Iran announced it was closed again due to Israeli strikes in Lebanon. The US military has denied that the vital waterway is again shut down, with US Central Command saying Iran does not control the Strait of Hormuz and traffic continues to flow. It comes as a high-level American and Iranian delegations head to Switzerland for negotiations outlined in the Memorandum of Understanding between the two countries. A spokesperson for Iran's foreign ministry says the continued attack in Lebanon constitute a violation of their agreement with the United States.
2: The commitments are very clear. Clause 1 of the memorandum is the most important part of the reciprocal commitments. It requires an end to the war on all fronts, including in Lebanon. We have honoured our commitments. The other side was obliged to compel its allies to halt its attacks.
0: Ukrainian President Volodymyr Zelensky says that Russia is preparing for a massive attack on the country and says residents should take special care. Mr. Zelensky says over the coming hours it is especially important to pay close attention to air raid warnings. In recent weeks, Moscow has launched a series of heavy attacks on major cities as Ukraine presses on with a campaign of medium and long-range strikes targeting Russia's oil industry. U.S. President Donald Trump says vandals have damaged the Lincoln Memorial reflecting pool in Washington, D.C., and it will probably have to be drained for repairs. He says many people have been arrested over the vandalism, but offered no details to substantiate his claims. It follows a recent $20 million renovation of the pool that seems to have backfired. The project saw the pool painted with a blue lining, but it quickly filled with algae and turned green. Workers then used chemicals to treat the algae, but that saw the new lining start to peel off. Tasmania's Department of Natural Resources and Environment is working on ways to protect the state's wildlife, including the endangered Tasmanian devil, in case the deadly H5 bird flu strain reaches the island state. Here's Lucy McDonald.
3: H5 bird flu has not been detected in Tasmania, but the state and federal environment departments have partnered to develop priority species and site-specific plans, including for the Tasmanian devil. It's not yet known if the devil will be susceptible to the virus, but part of their diet includes scavenged birds. Roofs and nettings are being added to enclosures at the government's wildlife management facilities to limit contact between wild birds or their droppings and captive devils, to limit their exposure to bird flu.
0: The Queensland government says cost of living relief will be a key focus of this week's state budget. Bulk water charges will be frozen for southeast households for the next 2 years, and the patient travel subsidy will be lifted by 11 cents. State Treasurer David Janetsky says the government's committed to supporting Queenslanders.
4: Other governments that break promises, lift taxes, shift funding, create uncertainty and drive away investment. Well, that's not our approach. I'm not Jim Chalmers and we're not the Albanese government. We're keeping our promises and there'll be no new or increased taxes in the budget on Tuesday.
0: Hundreds of people have gathered at Coogee Beach in Sydney's east for a swim dedicated to Leah Stewart, who was attacked by a shark last week. The 34-year-old mother suffered life-threatening injuries in the attack. Local Member of Parliament Matt Thistlewaite says it's important for locals to return to the water.
5: This morning our community came together to show our love and support for Leah Stewart and her family, but also to reconnect with the ocean that we love so much.
0: And at the FIFA World Cup, Germany's come from a goal down to beat Ivory Coast 2-1 in Toronto this morning. The Netherlands hammered Sweden 5-1 in Houston, and Ecuador and Curaçao have played out a 1-1 draw in Kansas City. A match between Tunisia and Japan will get underway in just under an hour's time in Guadeloupe. You're up to date with the very latest from ABC News.
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9: Welcome back to NRL Sunday. Luke Lewis, John Gibbs, I'm Andrew Moore. We're in the boardroom where in under an hour we'll be calling the footy as the Warriors take on North Queensland to christen this amazing new stadium at Christchurch. It's a sellout, seats 25,000. And from the view we've had so far down the ground, it looks absolutely stunning. So can't wait for the atmosphere to seep through the speakers. The team news is through for the Warriors. Front rower Tanner Stowers-Smith goes back to the bench. Mitch Barnett, the New South Wales State of Origin front rower, will start and captain the Warriors team, remembering James Fisher-Harris is still out injured. So Mitch Barnett is backing up. He starts in the front row. Tanner Stowers-Smith to the bench. You can scratch Sam Healy from the bench and you can scratch Rocco Berry for the bench. It was going to be Rocco's first game of the year, but he's out and Makiya Tafua comes onto the bench for the Warriors in jersey number 21. For North Queensland, the front row is Thomas McCailey. Well, McCailey and also Jason Taumalolo go to the bench. That means Griffin Neame in jersey 15 and Cohen Hess in jersey 17 will start for the Cowboys. You can scratch Liam Sutton off the bench. He's been playing in the halves of recent weeks, but Jackson Purdue is listed at 5'8 for the Cowboys today. So their bench will be Sonny Luke, who's just agreed to a new deal, by the way, with the Cowboys. Thomas McCailey, Matt Lodge, Jason Taumalolo, Sam McIntyre, and in jersey number 20, I think it's his first game this year, John Bateman. I forgot he was still with the Cowboys. So John Bateman is on the bench for North Queensland. The referee, Grant Atkins, in the bunker will be Wyatt Raymond. Then at 4.05 at Amy Park in Melbourne, Melbourne taking on the Canberra Raiders, and you'll hear that game with Quentin Hull, Ryan Hoffman and Ian Cohen. And then it's Brett Sprigg with Dean Hallettown, Michael Carrianis at the Sydney Football Stadium for the Sydney Roosters against Cronulla Sutherland, a 6.15 kickoff. And they'll keep you company right through until 8.30 tonight. Luke Lewis is in the house. Hello, Louie.
10: Hello, Andrew. How are you?
9: I'm all right. I can't wait for the footy now.
10: I can't wait. I know. It's getting close now. I'm looking forward to calling this game. But I'm really looking forward to, you know, this stadium as well. It's packed. I reckon it's sold out. I can't wait to see what the atmosphere is going to be like. But it looks phenomenal. I'm looking at all the people walking in now. It looks so good. I wish we were there, actually. Like, this looks like an amazing stadium. But
9: it does look. And what about the lush greenness of the kind of the turf where people are greeting and making their way inside the stadium? That looks fantastic.
10: It does. Feels like you're in, like, it feels like you're over in an American high-quality, you know, facility. It's amazing.
9: Did you ever play in Christchurch?
10: Oh, I couldn't. Get me off to check. He'll be able to give us
9: some clarification. As soon as I was asking that question, I thought I may as well ask the moon, has anything jumped over you recently? You have no idea. But I used to go there and call some games. I remember I did a game there with Tommy Radonikis at their old stadium, which is a great place. But we were calling from beyond the dead ball line at the southern end, southwest corner of this stadium. West Tigers were playing the Warriors. And I remember right at the far corner, Brett Hodgson was taking a kick for goal. And we could not see him because of the fog and the mist and rain and all that. Couldn't see him at all. Not almost couldn't see him.
10: Couldn't see him.
9: No.
10: Well, you're not going to have that problem here today, Andrew, because they've got a roof on there. We've got beautiful air conditioning in there. It looks amazing.
9: It does look amazing, as does John Gibbs, former Manly halfback. Welcome back to you, Jonty.
11: Yeah, thank you, Andrew. Looking forward to this game. It's going to be a beauty. And Mitch Barnett starting, captaining the side. That's interesting. Their chances are enhanced, though, because you know what jersey he's wearing.
9: Oh, your new rugby league favourite, 22.
11: 22. Doesn't happen very often. Not many 22s play, and he's captain. If they're in front at halftime...
10: they'll win by 22.
11: Possibly, Louis. You might be onto something.
9: They've won four in a row over the Cowboys. Very important game for North Queensland, too, having slipped outside the eight. They're only 2 points outside the eight, but they'll need to win. By the way, they played in Auckland, these two teams. Last time they played in Auckland, I understand this game's in Christchurch, the Warriors won in round 7, 2023. You know how many points they scored?
11: 22.
9: Indeed. You can give us a call, 1300 361 700, or text 0467 920222. Our first thought today is New South Wales. I went Benny Elias. Luke Lewis, you went for?
10: Colour blue.
9: John Gibbs.
11: Michael O'Connor from 1991.
9: And we've got a million texts coming through, 0467 920222 as well. Andrew and the team, cattle dog call, which Tom Radonikis uses the code to start an all-in brawl during the 97 Origin Series. Yeah, great shout-out. And hearing Tommy on radio all those years ago tell the story of the cattle dog call is one of my favourite radio moments of all time. Mark from Maitland says, my first thought is Madge, because he had our team ready to go and won the Epic Decider in Brisbane. All right, let's go to calls. Tim is first up this afternoon. G'day, Tim.
12: Hendrick, have you got me there?
9: Yes, loud and clear, Tim.
12: Thanks, mate. My first thought was ABC Sports' own Luke Lewis. He was tremendous for New South Wales. I mean, like, he played, I think it's 17 games from 2004 to 2014, so he was in that period where they won, where Queensland won 8 straight. But Luke Lewis's form never dipped. In that whole entire time, he played consistently well. He was one of New South Wales' best on the park every single time he played for New South Wales. And I think most people who know footy would agree that, like, during that period that was difficult for New South Wales against Queensland, Luke Lewis was a shining light for New South Wales. And I just want to say he was an inspiration to me and many others, even though I don't support Penrith or Cronulla. For New South Wales, he was an awesome player. Thanks, guys.
10: Tim, you're a legend, mate. Thanks, buddy. We'll get your job on you too. I'll have a chat to Andrew. So, wow. You're a good man, mate. Appreciate the kind words.
9: See, you're not telling Tim to run at you?
11: No, Louis, your bravado, I've never seen you go so red.
10: I do go red. I get embarrassed sometimes.
9: But you know what?
11: That was nice.
10: It is nice.
9: And what Tim said was fantastic and correct, I might say, through his 17 Origin games. But if people didn't watch you play, if they'd been living on the moon for a while or whatever the case may be, just hearing you talk about Origin, it doesn't take long to work out what it meant to you as a player. Dustin has phoned through. Hello, Dustin. How are you going?
13: Yeah, good. Thanks. Yourself?
9: Well, thank you.
13: My first thought, got to say, is probably Phil Gould, just getting us all ready for kickoff on Channel 9.
9: Yeah, when he did the kind of the walk and talk and the big sermon before anything happened, that was awesome, wasn't it?
13: Yeah, it's so good. It's good to watch, and hopefully get to see Hamole come back and we get a win in Game 3.
9: Yeah, they need to do a few things, I reckon, including that. Good on you, Dustin. And it was like that. I mean, viewers, Louis, weren't ever in a dressing room with Gus Gould. We saw that all the time, and that was this kind of thing he was renowned for as a coach too, wasn't it?
10: Well, Gus was a very good motivator, very good at telling a story and very good at making you understand what Origin is. And that's what I learned a lot from Gus my very first time I went into Origin camp. And, he gets you up. He gets you ready to rock and roll, and he makes you understand what it means to put that blue jersey on when what you're representing. So I got a lot out of Gus as a coach back when I first took the field for New South Wales in 2004, which was a long time ago.
9: Wow. But even just anecdotally, his record is the best, but he's the best coach New South Wales has ever had, isn't he?
10: Well, yeah, but in Freddie had a fair few wins though too, didn't he? I know Gus had 6 series wins.
9: Yeah, I think Freddie won 3 and lost 3 or something like
10: yeah,
9: that.
10: Yeah, okay. But I think he was definitely one of the best New South Wales coaches for sure.
9: All right, let's keep going. 1300 361 700. Neil, good afternoon to you. You there, Neil?
14: Afternoon. Oh, yeah. Afternoon, boys.
9: Yes, mate.
14: How you doing?
9: Good, thank you.
14: Congratulations on a good show.
9: Cheers, Neil.
14: Always enjoyed it. First time caller. As a Queensland supporter,
9: here we go.
14: My best New South Wales is Peter Sterling. He's someone I've always had a lot of respect for as a player. I think he's probably one of the best halfbacks ever in the game. And as a commentator, I think he was probably one of the most unbiased and fairest and most accurate commentators in the game.
9: Hard to argue with any of that. And, Jonty, you played against a young Peter Sterling too?
11: Yeah. No, Peter Sterling was a superb footballer and did a great job playing for New South Wales, and everyone loved his commentary. So
9: and Fatty.
11: He is a legend, Peter Sterling. So no wonder you're

0: Love your work, guys. Yeah, Josh Morris, he became absolutely renowned for his defence for New South Wales.
1: You looked after Greg Inglis, probably the best I'd seen. Like most people would struggle against Greg Inglis, but he always did a really good job against him.
0: Absolutely clear on this first thought, gents. Steve Turvey-Mortimer being chaired off with his arms raised to the sky in victory after the won their first series. Yeah, that is indelible in the
2: middle. Yeah, some of those are really iconic shots, aren't they, of origin.
0: 1-300-361-700 is the number to ring. And we've got footy 45 minutes away between the Warriors and North Queensland in Christchurch. Simon is there waiting patiently. G'day to you, Simon.
3: G'day, Andrew. G'day, boys. How are you? I'm an interstate truck driver. Run to Darwin, mate. And I'm on my way up there now. And I only listen to you guys because we don't get to watch the TV. But first thought, I'm a bit like you, Louis. New South Wales, NSW, never stop whinging. That's my first thought. And I'm just leaving it at that because I'm a true Queenslander.
0: That is brilliant. That is brilliant, Simon. Good on you, mate. Safe travels.
3: Thanks, boys.
0: Take care. That's fantastic. 1-300-361-700.
1: It does bring the best out of you, doesn't it, Origin?
0: It does.
1: There's always whinging.
0: Well, we had this going on a couple of weeks ago, whenever it was, when we did Queenslander. There was a bit of to-ing and fro-ing, and that's exactly, as you say, Louis, what you'd expect when it comes to State of Origin. 1-300-361-700 is the open line number, or text 0467-920-222. Afternoon, my first thought today is Paul Gallen. On a separate note, you know, if the Bears or Chiefs have made inquiries with players like Matt Dufty or Trey Fuller, as I feel they're good enough to be starting fullbacks each week and would think they'd be great signings for any team in need of an electric fullback with great attack. Kate, I think everyone was in touch with Trey Fuller, but he's elected to stay with the Dolphins. And another reminder of his prodigious talent yesterday, and you keep forgetting he's 29, he's not a kid, but he's a wonderful player, Trey Fuller. But no, he just wants to stay put at the Dolphins and has re-signed there. I'm not sure about Matt Dufty, but we saw him play a few games, returning to the NRL with Jai Gray. He was terrific.
2: Yeah, he was good. I think for players like Matt Dufty, not, you know, as opposed to Trey Fuller. Trey Fuller, by the way, came back from a serious knee injury as well, so he's done a really good job. But the problem for players like Matt Dufty is they are really good, but they're good backup. You can't be relying on them week in, week out to be, you know, playing at their top level.
0: You need depth, don't you?
2: Yep,
0: you
2: do.
0: The best teams have depth. All right, back to calls. 1-300-361-700. Mitch is next. Hello there, Mitch.
4: Hello, how's it going?
0: Excellent, Mitch. What are you up to, mate?
4: I'm just driving home from a camping trip from Lightning Ridge, nearly home.
0: Sweet. All right, what can we do for you?
4: When I think of the Blues, I think of that Sean Timmins field goal. I think it was about 04 or 05.
0: Yeah.
1: 04.
0: Was that a 5-4 game? Was that the score?
1: No, it was
0: like
1: 9-8, I think.
0: 9-8. It was a weird score, wasn't it? Sean Timmins, yeah.
4: Yeah, I was at a school camp, that's how, And I just, all of us went crazy and carried on like little shit because there was a few Queenslanders there too, so. It was a good time.
0: You're boring it up them. All right, good on you, Mitch.
2: One of only two golden point games, wasn't it? Sean Timmins, and then there was the Matt Bowen intercept.
0: Oh, gosh, yes, the mango. All right, Graham is on the open line as well. G'day, Graham.
5: Hey, Andrew, how are you, buddy?
0: Excellent, thanks, Graham.
5: My first thought was Josh Reynolds and Trent Hodgkinson.
0: Oh, what about that?
1: 2014.
0: I can see it now down at the right side, the southern end of Stadium Australia.
5: Yep, that was an excellent game.
0: Who would have ever thought that, looking back, 12 years ago now, that they the reason New South Wales won that series?
2: Yeah, Trent Hodgkinson.
1: And they got absolutely Josh Heppard as well. They got hammered saying they're the worst halves that New South Wales ever kicked. Now, I remember because I was in camp that one, and I was thinking, mate, what are you talking about? Like, it's not just one person or two people. And, mate, there was a heap of talk, and then there was players talking about it, and then they come out and owned it and got the win against probably the best Queensland team ever.
2: Trent Hodgkinson was a very skillful player, but he excelled at that level.
0: He did,
2: in his
0: agree.
2: Few opportunities.
0: So was that game, was that 6-4? Am I remembering anything correctly? I think it was a very low-scoring game.
1: It was a low-scoring game.
0: Yeah.
1: It was only, two or three tries.
0: All right. Yeah, good call. Thanks so much, Graham. 1-300-361-700, full-time in the New South Wales Cup. Canterbury Bankstown has beaten the Warriors 44 points to 16 over there in Christchurch. While in the Jersey Flegg, Sydney Roosters leading Cronulla Sutherland 22 points to 18. Sharkies fighting back. And Newcastle playing St George Illawarra. That's four

0: in the first half. New South Wales Women's Rugby League underway for the day. Illawarra 6, leading St George 4. Queensland Women's Rugby League, Ipswich Jets leading Tweed Seagulls by 16 points to 6 in the second half. Northern Pride 16-14 leaders over Sunshine Coast. And in the first half, North Devils leading winner Manly 12 points to 6. Well, in the AFL, first quarter, first goal for the Richmond Tigers over the North Melbourne Kangaroos, and they lead 6 points to nil. At the FIFA World Cup today, the Netherlands thrashed Sweden 5-1. Germany defeated the Ivory Coast 2-1, and a scoreless draw between Ecuador and Curacao, Tunisia and Japan to get underway in around about 40 minutes.
1: At least Abby got something out of the weekend, a draw.
0: Abby Cruz. That's not bad, Jonty. 1-300-36. It's not great, but it's not bad. 1-300-36-1700. Let's say hello to George, who's phoned through. Hey there, George.
2: Hi guys. How are you?
0: Everyone's well here, George. Thank you.
2: Good to hear. Look, I first thought for me was Brad Mackay as a Dragons fan. I just liked the way he always played absolute hard, gave it everything in State of Origin. I believe he won a couple of Man of the Matches along the way. He just really stepped up to State of Origin, gave it everything every game.
0: Won a Clive Churchill medal too. Brad Mackay on a losing team from memory. And look, Brad Mackay is one of the most decent people you've ever met in rugby league as well, George. He is such a nice man, worked in the Fieries for forever. And his test taboo, Gibbsy, were you there? Was that in Parks in that freezing cold day against France?
1: Yeah, it was very cold.
0: Did he score like 3 tries on test taboo?
1: Could have, like, 3? Did he get 3?
0: I think probably. He did.
1: It was the Pioneer Oval.
0: Yeah.
3: How high up is he in the Fieries?
1: Well, it depends on the ladder.
0: Yeah, that's right. I don't know how tall the pole is, but he'd be right at the top of the tree. No, great man. Brad Mackay, George, that's a great shout. And a great replay.
2: Another quick comment while I've got you.
0: Sure.
2: Just seeing these games where we've had teams wearing their old jerseys and ex-players coming along, I just think there might be an interesting, call it a heritage round or a retro round, where teams play in an old jersey and the crowd comes wearing old jerseys, ex-players come wearing the jerseys they played in, or their kids if the players aren't around. I just think it would tap into rugby league's history. And
3: they do that in the magic round a bit. There's a lot of old jerseys.
2: Yeah, a little bit, but make it a formal thing. Call it, a heritage round, and really tap into rugby league history. I think it would generate a bit of interest.
0: I think you are, to quote Louis, 1,000% right, George. It would capture the imagination of everybody. There has been so-called retro rounds, but they've always been unofficial. They've been television-driven, not NRL-driven. And we seem to have names for rounds every single week. Retro round would be perfect. The excitement that generated yesterday on the Gold Coast, seeing the Gold Coast Chargers uniform, and I hate different jerseys. I love one jersey and one jersey only. But to see the Chargers uniform yesterday, and we spoke to Phil Economides, who coached Gold Coast to the finals in 1997 on our program yesterday, it captures the imagination of everyone. And to get, I think they had 70 or 80 old boys, and in case of the Gold Coast, it's, you know, Chargers, Titans, Seagulls, all of that combined, awesome.
1: But even their newest star, who we spoke to, he loved Captain Charger.
0: Yeah, didn't he?
1: And he's playing in the game and starring.
0: Yeah, no, that's a great shout-out, George. I agree with you.
2: Seeing those ex-players, that's what got me thinking about it. Wouldn't it be great if they were actually wearing the jerseys they played in?
0: Well, you know, we get to work with Billy Moore, and every time we're at Magic Round, we see him in a North Sydney Bears jersey that he played in, and it looks awesome. So, yeah, 100%. What about you, Louie? Look at you with your...
1: He wouldn't finish.
0: No, with your 12-pack there and your legs the size of massive tree trunks. Would you fit in the modern-day Penrith or Sharks jersey?
3: No, not the jerseys today. They're like skin tight.
0: It would look painted on you.
3: I understand why they do that. Because these days, you can't have them loose. But I get claustrophobia.
1: What?
0: You've taken this to new areas. I was just interested in whether you'd like to wear the old gear that you want to comp in
3: when
0: you go to an old boys' day.
3: Yeah.
0: Okay, it doesn't have to be fitted, but it would be the old jersey.
3: Yeah, the old jersey heats better. If it's loose too, you've got to have it loose with the collar.
0: That's all we're talking about.
3: Yeah,
0: we're not talking about something wrapping your massive, stupid muscles up and making you clothes claustrophobic.
3: Do you know that's a real thing? You know that.
0: I didn't until now, but...
3: It is true. You put your clothes on, you get claustrophobic, you can't get it off. I freak out.
0: Well, that's why you have 36 showers.
1: Well, why don't you wear stuff that's a little bit, you know, baggy?
3: Because Julianne loves these shirts.

0: Okay, 1300 361 700. Surely we'll be getting to know NRLW star Taylor Preston. But
1: she does too, because they're baggy on me.
0: Jono has phoned through. G'day, Jono.
2: Hey, hello, guys. My first sport was Turvey Mortimer, 85.
0: Turvey Mortimer, when they won their first series, eh?
2: Yep. I've got another question for you. Is the Bulldog coach, Cameron Dano, is he going to coach for 2027 or not? Is he going to stay on?
0: He is, yes. He's contracted for another couple of years.
2: How many?
0: I think he's got two more years after this one.
2: Another one. I like it when you do game set bingo. It really goes going. You should teach these other commentators to do it.
0: No, they can do their own thing, Jono. But I want to hear you really give it some. Give me a good one.
2: Game set. Bingo!
0: Perfect. On that note, thank you, John. Appreciate it. 1300 361 700 is the open line number, or text 0467 920 222. Cameron Suraldo is contracted, in fact, a lot longer than I first thought, until the end of 2031. Wow. So, he's there for a long time to come. Around the grounds in the second half jersey flex, Sydney Roosters 22, leading Cronulla Sutherland 18. St George Illawarra in the first half have skipped out to a 10-4 lead over Newcastle. In New South Wales Women's Rugby League, Illawarra 10, leading St George 4. Repeating full-time in the New South Wales Cup, Canterbury-Bankstown 44, defeated the Warriors 16. Queensland Rugby League, we've got the Ipswich Jets. This is the Women's Rugby League. Ipswich 28, leading Tweed Seagulls 6. Sunshine Coast and Northern Pride now locked at 20-all. It's halftime, North Devils 12 and Wynnum Manly 12, while in the AFL first quarter, still just the one scoring shot, Richmond Tigers 6, North Melbourne 0. Thank you, Michael Carianis, for that update. Now, I asked you before, Louis, had you ever played in Christchurch? And I knew it was a stupid question. What was your answer? Do you remember?
3: I said, ask Ralph.
0: Yeah, and you never did.
3: No, I didn't think so.
0: It is one of the most beautiful places I've ever been, Christchurch.
3: And I feel like I've been to Christchurch before.
0: No, can you check? Would you get onto the passport department?
3: I definitely feel like I've been there.
0: I'm sure you do. Dear, Warriors and Cowboys not far away. But coming up now, it's time to get to know one of the NRLW stars.

0: To know Canterbury Bankstown's NRLW captain and mad Bulldog fan, Taylor Preston. G'day, Taylor. How are you going?
1: Hey, good, thanks. How are you?
0: We're very well. Looking forward to the season. Finally getting underway soon?
1: Yes, finally getting away. A couple of weeks now. So, yeah, really looking forward to it. And another year in the blue and white. So, can't wait. Very excited.
0: So, you grew up a Canterbury fan, right?
1: I did, yes. I've got a household full of Bulldog fanatics, I should say. So for me, you know, living out a dream as a young kid to, you know, I guess be able to run out there in the Bulldogs colours and, yeah, absolutely love it and don't take it for granted, that's for sure.
0: I saw your first game. Was that against Newcastle at Homebush last year? And you girls won from memory. What was that like actually donning that jersey for the first time?
1: Yeah, it was a huge honour, hey. It was, I think I've said to a few people, I kind of had goosebumps when I put it on in the shed there before we ran out. And, you know, I know there's a few local girls too that got to pull on that jersey with alongside me. And, you know, we all talk about it still to this day, about that game and kind of, you know, want to continue on from that success, I guess, we had last year. And, you know, second year in the comp now, I think, you know, we just want to do the club proud and all our fans. You know, we have the most passionate fans. And for us, we feel so lucky to be able to pull this jersey on, and yeah, I guess for us, we just want to create history for the club and for ourselves as well in the NRW space. So yeah, huge honour and absolutely love the club.
0: All right, what's your nickname?
1: My nickname, probably a pest. I think everyone would call me a pest in the team.
0: Wow, and now Captain Pest.
1: Yeah, Captain Pest maybe, or maybe that I'm just loud, but nah, everyone calls me Tay or Tay-Tay, I guess.
0: Okay,
1: that one.
0: Yeah, Tay-Tay, could have guessed that one. Do you have a middle name?
1: I do. Not many people know it, actually. So
0: ooh, exclusive.
1: It's exclusive here. It's Louise, Taylor Louise Preston.
0: Oh, very sweet. Okay. First job you ever had?
1: First job, I worked at McDonald's.
0: What about the first car you've ever owned?
1: Still have it. Still driving it.
0: It's
1: kicking on. But a Mazda 3 at the moment.
0: Yeah, nice. So you've had that for what? 5 or 6 years now?
1: No, I think it actually be going on 10 years.
0: Oh, really?
1: Yeah, about 10 years. So I think it's on its last leg. So if you see me broken down on a highway, feel free to come give me an Uber, that's for sure.
0: Yeah, and you know the car's given it everything it's had.
1: Yes.
0: What's an achievement you're most proud of?
1: Ooh, that's a tough one. I feel like my biggest achievement would have to be captaining or co-captaining the Bulldogs alongside Tekka. I think that's a huge honour in my career and, yeah, one I don't take lightly.
0: I love asking you all this question because the answers are very much varied. The best piece of advice you've ever been given?
1: Ooh, I've had a lot of advice, actually. I'll go with two, if I can go with two.
0: Sure.
1: I guess it would always be stay true to who you are and never change for anyone. And then also, I guess, keep doing the extras even when no one's watching because, you know, one day you're going to need it'll be in a moment and, you know, you put all the hard work in and you'll be ready for that moment, I guess. So, well, yeah.
0: Well, my colleague here, Luke Lewis, who had a very illustrious career at all levels, winning comps and Origins and Kangaroo Tours, one of his first training sessions at Penrith, Craig Gower, told him exactly the same thing. And as a result, he trained on Christmas Day and still does to this day because he thought no one else would.
1: Yes, yeah, wow, I love that.
0: Same principle.
1: Exactly right. Yep, 100%. That's something I live by is, yeah, 100%. You don't need the accolades. You just work hard in silence and let it do the talking, I guess.
0: What is your favourite sport other than rugby league?
1: Ooh, I've got to say Oztag. I grew up playing Oztag, so.
0: Yeah, so many now elite rugby league players didn't they?
1: Yeah, especially in the NRW space, I think. There's quite a lot of girls I grew up playing with and against. So, yeah, it's really exciting. Like Killy Davis, Abby Church, a lot of those girls, I guess, I grew up versing. So kind of where we probably got all our skills. We didn't have rugby league growing up as young girls, so kind of had to develop our skills elsewhere.
0: What about a bucket list sporting event you'd love to attend?
1: Attend?
0: Yes. Anything, anywhere?
1: I think I'd love to go to the Soccer World Cup. I know it's on at the moment, but would love to go to one in the future, I think. It seems really exciting and they get massive crowds. I'd love to go wherever it is in the world, that's for sure.
0: All right. What was your favourite TV show as a kid?
1: I'm going to go Sweet Life of Zach and Cody.
0: Really? What was your favourite character?
1: Yeah, I love that one on Disney. It was my favourite. Oh, actually, in Hannah Montana. We'll go Hannah Montana.
0: Ah, you saw a lot of that at my house. I've got
2: what is with that stuffed dog?
3: Stuffed? Captain Cuddles is a real dog. Real, I tell you.
0: All right, what about movies? Your favourite movie of all time?

0: favorite movie, I would go Pitch Perfect.
1: Pitch Perfect. Okay, interesting. Yeah. That might be the first one of them.
2: But I am a survivor. I just have to pull back because I am limited. Because I have notes. Chloe, this is horrible.
3: Well, at least it's not herpes. Oh dear, I have that as well.
1: Tell us something people won't know about you. Do you have a hidden talent?
0: Oh, I often joke about it, but I was a DJ back in the day, so short-lived DJing career, but we'll go with that one.
1: Wow. Did you have any biggish gigs? Did you go nuts?
0: I did one. We actually used to have an event out in the Shire here. It was like an under-18s event, and did that one and got paid for it, which was pretty cool. So, yeah, I guess that was a pretty big event I did. Just a bit of fun.
1: Yeah, very cool. Can you cook?
0: No, I can only cook 2 minute noodles.
1: Ah, okay. Well, that's something we have in common then. All right, but you're hosting a dinner party, and assuming someone else can cook, you know, more expansively than 2 minute noodles. But a dinner party, you can invite three people, alive or dead, from any walk of life. Who are you inviting?
0: Well, I'm going to invite Rebel Wilson. She's a funny character. I think make it funny. I'll go Rihanna, she's my favourite artist. So. Love a singer there. And I'm going to go Michael Jackson. The MJ movie recently came out, so I'm going to go Michael Jackson.
1: Have you seen the movie?
0: I have.
1: Yeah.
0: Very good.
1: My son, who's 19, is infatuated with Michael Jackson and took me to see the movie. The movie was very good.
0: And it actually was, yeah.
1: Part two to come.
0: I know, very exciting.
1: Where would we find you on a day off, Taylor?
0: Probably down at the beach, getting a tan if I can. I'm trying to get a tan. But, yeah, definitely by the beach and hanging out with my family or friends.
1: What if anything scares you?
0: Oh, snakes and spiders I can't do.
1: Yeah, popular choice.
0: Yeah.
1: We live in a wonderful car. I love hearing Americans and Brits talking about coming to Australia and swimming and dying and all sorts of things you're scared of.
0: I know.
1: Your favourite hobby, apart from going to the beach?
0: Favourite hobby? Ooh, I don't know. I'm not sure. Probably just, I don't know what I do. I kind of go to the beach or go for a walk, to be fair. Maybe watch a Netflix show. Actually, I like some crime docos.
1: Oh, yeah. What do you like?
0: Honestly, everything. I like.
1: Are you talking real crime stuff?
0: Yeah, real crime stuff, yeah.
1: Yeah, how good.
0: I like that. I like these random things.
1: Best concert you've ever been to, understanding Rihanna is your favourite artist, but the best concert you've ever been to?
0: I'm going to go Katy Perry back in 2014. She was, amazing. Everything she did at the concert, amazing.

0: in time.
1: So. Oh, right. So, yes.
0: Yeah. Right. Well, I'm gonna have to be there.
1: Well, what about a bucket list destination that you've never been to?
0: Bucket list would have to be the Maldives.
1: Are you a reader? Do you have a favourite book or author?
0: I'm not a reader. I used to be when I was growing up, but no, I'm not a reader anymore.
1: Are you handy? Can you put things together, build things?
0: Yes, I'm going to say yes, actually.
1: Oh, okay. What's your best achievement then?
0: Oh, maybe putting my bed together, I think. I think I did a better job than my dad trying to put it together. Let's put it that way.
1: Well, I don't know when she'll have to say it, but my daughter will end up saying that too, because I've got no idea. All right, some quick-fire things to finish with, and we're getting to know Canterbury Bankstown NRLW captain Taylor Preston. So, Taylor, clowns. What's your take on clowns? Are they fun or terrifying?
0: I'm going to say terrifying.
1: Have you had bad experiences, or just they spook you out?
0: Sometimes. I think I've had a few random creepy clowns, let's just put it that way.
1: Really? Okay.
0: Yeah.
1: I'll probe no further. Summer or winter?
0: Love summer.
1: Yeah, I guess with your beach infatuation, that had to be the one. Yeah. Chocolate or vanilla?
0: Chocolate.
1: Sweet or savoury?
0: Ooh, sweet.
1: Peanut butter, crunchy or smooth?
0: Ooh, smooth.
1: And this one really does define everybody, so I'm fascinated in your answer, Taylor Preston. Tomato sauce, cupboard or fridge?
0: Cupboard for sure.
1: No!
0: It has to be cupboard.
1: Wow.
0: I don't want my hot food getting cold.
1: You're going so well. And just another finally, Kiana Takarangi, our colleague here, former teammate of yours at Cronulla, and on air a few times, she's expressed a desire to be your goal-kicking coach. And has made a lot of comments when you're lining up shots at goal. Would she be a good goal-kicking coach?
0: Definitely not. I've coached her down at the park before. And let's just say she's a work in progress on the goal-kicking side.
1: Wow, love it. Taylor Preston, so good getting to know you. Can't wait to see you in action again this year. Good luck for the NRLW season with the Doggies.
0: Perfect. Thank you so much for having me. I appreciate it.
1: And here's to an injury-free season for Taylor Preston and Canterbury Bankstown. The NRLW season not too far away. You're with Luke Lewis, John Gibbs. I'm Andrew Moore on NRL Sunday here on ABC Sport. Warriors and Cowboys coming up under the roof at that new beautiful Christchurch Stadium for the Warriors. Tanner Stowers-Smith, the front rower, goes to the bench. Mitch Barnett to start in what number, John Gibbs?
2: 22.
1: And captaining the side, Tanner Stowers-Smith onto the bench. So is Micaiah Tafua. You can scratch Sam Healy and Rocco Berry. For the Cowboys, both front rowers to the bench. Tom McKayley and Jason Taumalolo. Griffin Neame and Cohen Hess to start. And the bench for the Cowboys. Why are you staring me like that, Louis? Sonny Luke, McKayley, Matt Lodge, Taumalolo, Sam McIntyre, and John Bateman, the referee Grant Atkins, White Raymond in the bunker, and in the New South Wales Cup, Canterbury Bankstown 44, defeated the Warriors 16.
3: This might be a dumb question, Andrew.
1: I love those.
3: But
1: yes,
3: is Taylor Preston?
1: Yes.
3: And Jacob Preston related?
1: No.
3: Oh, okay.
1: They're not. But ironic, they both play for Canterbury, and Taylor, as she said, grew up a fanatical Canterbury Bankstown fan.
3: There you go.
1: But no, they're not related.
2: Jacob's a Manly junior.
1: On the text line, Noel Cleal dropout at the SCG, went 1 metre, in the wet. Remember that very, very well. This is in relation to our first thought, which is New South Wales today. Game two, jubilant Wally the King famously grabbed young halfback Alan Alfie Langer, lifted him up and planted a thick, muddy five-second kiss on his forehead to celebrate the win. From Dave, it's a great memory, Dave. I don't know what it has to do with New South Wales, but thank you. First thought, Matt Cooper and Mark Gasney are centre pairing. What a team, and both Dragons legends, says Matt. Yesterday, a very perceptive listener summed up MC in a word, exciting. I wonder which word would sum up Gibbsy. Exciting. What word would sum up Gibbsy?
3: Exciting. Flapper. Ooh,
1: would be one. Flapper? Yes. Legend?
2: Chilled.
1: Yeah, no, I'm not running with chilled. I'm not running with chilled. Layered?
3: No, if you said to me flapper, I know exactly who you're talking to.
1: Yeah.
3: Because I've never seen...
1: a flapper.
3: Yeah, you're
1: well, a flapper. What about on Friday night? What about on Friday night in Newcastle when Gibbsy was talking to Clint Gutherson and about his relationship with Jared Sutton, wasn't it, on Friday night? And Clint Gutherson is an on-field flapper. He's right up there with Mitch Moses and James Tedesco. And so after the interview, we're watching Johnson and Gutho walk back together having a little private conversation. I thought both were going to take off.
2: That was about golf.
1: I might have
2: been. There was a golf swing in that.
1: Whatever. Yeah, I saw
2: it. It wasn't flapping gum.

0: buttons. That was a golf swing.
1: It was both. 0467 920 222. Why are we only talking about New South Wales again? Well, Ed, we did Queensland 2 weeks ago, you gibberer. First thought, Paul Gallen punching Nate Miles squarely on the jaw. Miles laughing and Gallen not being sent off. But that did change the rules. There was that confrontation, wasn't it? Blocker Roach from Kelly at Kiama. Hello there, boys. Love your weekly shows. Keep us truck drivers entertained. My first thought, New South Wales, pathetic. Don't get me started, says I thought we might get a few of those with the timing. Barry says, my first thought about New South Wales, Michael O'Connor. I don't know if it's my age or what, but I just have hurtful memories of him kicking a goal or scoring a try to win a game. Also, shout out to all the men listening today. Domestic violence is happening on our watch. We might not perpetrate it, but it's out there and we need to stand up and band together to rub it out. Loving the cool boys, thanks very much. Well, Barry, very well said. Martin in Ballina says, for me it was Michael O'Connor when he scored all the points for New South Wales in a winning match. These are all agreeing with you, John.
0: No, that might have been his first one. Did he score 18?
1: He did, he scored all 18. That's
0: just, by the way, in that 91 series where he kicked the goal with just a couple of minutes remaining at the Sydney Football Stadium, they won 14-12, they lost the series. Because they lost the final game at Lang Park, 14-12.
2: Who's got the most points in a State of Origin game? Was it Ryan Girdler?
1: Gerds had that record, yeah.
2: Well, surely he gets a mention.
1: Well, he hasn't.
0: A second thought?
2: That's not a second thought.
1: It is a second thought.
2: No, it's not.
1: You're putting thoughts into people's heads.
2: Yeah, so that's not my second thought. I'm just putting people's thoughts out there.
0: Well, a flapper would never have said that.
1: You don't have to. You can speak with your arms. Andrew, that Curaçao population, 185,000, drawing with

0: claustrophobia. I'm much the same. That's Paul from Wagga.
1: See? Told you. You all thought I was Gene up.
2: Well, why do you wear your clothes so tight then?
1: Yeah. Told you. Jules loves them.
2: Yeah, but apart
0: Jules
2: from that,
0: gives his wife.
1: Yeah, but she always rings me up when she picks Gibbsy up.
0: Where does she pick Gibbsy up from?
2: I'm giving you a tip. Even if she gave me the short shrift, you would not be on the radar. You're not her type.
1: Why, check her messages.
0: What? What makes Louis not Julianne's type?
2: I'm not going to go there because we've got a game to do at 2 o'clock.
0: Oh, okay, we don't have long enough. And we've also got Dennis Carnahan's song of the week. Hey guys, claustrophobic Louis in extra good form today. How many double shot coffees has he had?
1: Oh, I had a lot last night.
0: Oh, did you?
1: I went home last night. I had to go to a ball last night. Mm. And anyway, got there. There was a coffee cart out the front. I'm thinking, how good's this? About 10 coffees in, so still 11, 12 o'clock, and I didn't get home till 2 this morning, which is a big night for me. I'm normally in bed by...
0: You normally slept by 7 hours.
1: Yeah. So I had about 10 coffees last night, and then I had a double shot with Steve Wall. Just had a couple of shots at the back of a little chat of coffee.
0: Yeah.
1: And I was pretty buzzing, eh?
0: He's a great bloke to talk to, Steve.
1: Legend.
0: Roger War, isn't he?
1: Legend.
0: When I think of New South Wales, I see red, says Dave at Coolin with a smiley face. Afternoon, fellas. My first thought on New South Wales, he played for my Mighty Knights. It's the Chief, especially throwing hands with big Martin Bella. Team, I understand the playing the James Valentine first thought may have been accidental, but for all the dedicated ABC radio listeners, please keep playing it as long as first thought remains. His memory deserves to be honoured by us all, as does the amazing sense of humour from David. I'll bear that in mind, David. As you say, it was quite accidental. I don't know whether people are going to be really saddened by it or like you, thinking about what a great broadcaster and part of our lives he was for so long. Jersey Fleck full-time, Roosters 22, defeated Cronulla Sutherland 18. St George Illawarra leading Newcastle by 28 points to 4, and it's now half-time. Half-time in the New South Wales Women's Rugby League, 14-4 in favour of Illawarra over St George. In the New South Wales Cup, Melbourne 12, leading the Canberra Raiders 4. In the Queensland Women's Rugby League, full-time, and a win for the Ipswich Jets. They've beaten Tweed Seagulls 30.

0: or something.
1: No.
2: He's rattled.
1: I just got him on the hammer.
2: He's rattled. Andrew, he's rattled.
3: What have you
1: done? Something I didn't do.
3: What have you done?
2: No, nothing.
1: Yeah, you know, he's done something stupid. He thought I'd taken his pen.
3: We're all four colours. Where's yours gone?
1: Mine's in my pocket.
3: Oh, okay.
1: But you know how one went run out? He thought I'd taken the... He didn't press things down. He mucked it up, so...
3: On the text line, lads just wondering, do you treat Louis' clothes claustrophobia with nudity? Well, I hope not, and thankfully not at this stage. Hi, Andrew, Luke and John. That wouldn't even be the worst thing about Louis. Hi, Andrew, Luke and John. My first thought is Andrew John's. Always enjoy the program from miles on the northern beaches. Michael Devere getting the cut in his head stapled on the sideline in 2003.
2: Wow, that was awesome.
3: Then playing the rest of the game. Well, I thought it was... disgusting to watch, but yeah, it was a
2: iconic moment.
3: Memory. Yeah.
2: I'll never forget that. No, just stapling him in that left-hand corner,
1: and
2: you could see the look on his face. Is like, is this supposed to be happening right now?
1: Mm. I was going to say on Andrew that 2005 series comeback was amazing.
3: Right here on the text line, first thought, Joey, 2005, no one has dominated an Origin game like that ever or since. That's Slater from Mackay. Boys, my first thought, catalogue. Another one for catalogue. Thank you, Kevin, listening in Canberra. First thought, handicapped by a ready supply of useless coaches and their support staffers. It's Bulldog Steve. Hey, A-team, Adrian from Warragul. First thought on New South Wales is the brick with eyes, Glenn Lazarus. I have an idea for a round that they could do in the NRL rivalry round. This is from Angelo. Rabbitohs v Roosters, Broncos v Dolphins, Panthers v Eels, Eagles against Knights, Sharks versus Storm, Bulldogs against Dragons, Tigers versus Cowboys, Raiders versus Warriors, giving Titans the bye. If the NRL used all of those fixtures and slotted those games into the appropriate time slots, how many records would they break with that? It's an interesting question, and that's from, I think it was Graham who raised that point before. There should be an official retro round, and after seeing that game last night, I couldn't agree more. The matchups would be the one that causes the stress.
1: Yeah, I think they sort of try and do those, but there's so many rivalries now, Andrew. It's hard to sort of, you know, get them down to the particular one that really counts.
2: They should just do all the local derbies at the same time.
3: Yeah, derby we can, but there's not every club doesn't have a derby, do they? I mean, Cronulla and Saints, you were part of that. Penrith, Parramatta.
2: Penrith, Parra, yep. West Bulldogs.
1: Perth, PNG.
3: In the AFL second quarter, apparently it's dry. Kangaroos have just kicked a goal to lead Richmond by 14 points to 9, thanks to that info, MC. Also on the text line, 0467 920 222. And you can text right through until 8:30 tonight on NRL Sunday. We've got 4 o'clock Melbourne against Canberra at Amy Park. And then 6:15 tonight at the Sydney Football Stadium, Sydney Roosters against Cronulla. And, Jonty, that's a sensational matchup in prospect, isn't it, to finish the weekend?
1: Yeah, it is, and it'll be interesting to see what players actually turn out and, fulfil their roles. But Blake Brayley coming back, those players backing up for the Roosters who had the biggest representation of any team in State of Origin, two, that is, this year, it's going to be beauty. And, again, one of those games that's critical.
3: Yeah. Also on the text line, first off for New South Wales, Paul Sirenan. As a kid, I was terrified watching Queenslanders try to tackle him, says Tim from Upper Caboolture. Great shout-out. Paul Sirenan is as proud of Blue as there has ever been. He's been part of Blue squads forever since he stopped playing. He's moved up to the Northern Rivers in recent years, Ciro, to enjoy retirement. But he's a bloke who would get in his truck and drive all the training gear to Brisbane for State of Origin, so they had it all there to practice. They didn't have to fly it. He'd drive it, be there, set it up. This is like a legend of the sport would do that voluntarily. One of the great, great people, Paul Sirenan. And shout out to you, Ciro. If you're listening, mate, we miss seeing you around the place, that's for sure.
1: Saw Ciro at Leichhardt Oval last week.
3: Oh, that's right. He was part of the celebration for the end of Leichhardt.
2: Yeah, Block was there too, wasn't he?
3: He was. Yeah. But I didn't.
1: Wayne Pearce. Plenty of players. So it was good.
3: First thought for New South Wales Blues is Cattle Dog. Another there. That's Tony. First and final thought. Well, good for you, Mitch. 2009 Game 1, Hayne down the sideline was a try. Not enough to save the foot on the line. And that started the Queensland streak. Ruined the game for me. Well, Mitch, I was calling that game with Stephen Blocker-Roach. That was at Docklands, wasn't it? And the video ref, I believe, was Bill Harrigan.
1: Correct.
3: And was in the box next to us. And I had to kind of try and stop Blocker from climbing through the glass wall. at that point with that decision.
1: It was a try.

0: he was such a good athlete, Jarryd Hayne, that you knew that he knew exactly where his foot was. It was in the air, and that's the problem with the video referee for all time, is it's not three-dimensional, so you cannot tell. But you knew that, knowing how Jarryd Hayne would run and his spatial awareness, that was a try for all money.
1: Surely we've got cameras these days that can do all that, though.
0: No.
1: You don't reckon?
0: No.
1: If you had something on the line, no, just scratch down the line?
0: We have different camera angles now, Louis, that one says it's a try, you see it on the line, the other one's in the air. So it's still flawed, not as much as it used to be.
2: Look, we've run out of time for calls. Apologies to Simon and others waiting on the line. We'll get to Dennis, a song in the week and a tick as well from the Waterboy in Tamworth. First thought, local bloke Jimmy Leese playing in the first State of Origin game. Yeah, back in 1980. He was a really good player for Western Canterbury too, Jimmy Leese. Crew, first thought, my old junior teammate at the mighty Cudgeon Hornets, Matty Sears, started Ben Eichen's State of Origin career with a drop bomb. We've never let him forget it, with smiley faces from Bull at Stanham. Thank you, Bull. He's a very talented fullback, wasn't he, for North Sydney and New South Wales, Matty Sears. All right, NRL Sunday with Luke Lewis, John Gibbs. You better get to the sideline, Gibbsy.
0: Okay, I'll see you in a minute.
2: 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It is time for Dennis Carnahan's Song of the Week.
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4: Footy games are won on effort and won on intent and wanting to get down and dirty and invest in those parts of the game.

hopes for this season, no doubt. I certainly believe we're capable of achieving great things this year. That's what we'll aspire to do. We'll work extremely hard to make sure we give ourselves every chance.

0: I'm just getting on with it.
1: Dennis Carnahan playing Fozball on Dennis's Song of the Week. And there was some twisting and some bunching going on with those shorts while you were singing that, Dennis. You got to some very, very large heights. 0467 920 222 if you'd like to send us a text message. 0467 920 222. Footy 4 minutes away in Christchurch. Warriors in North Queensland, Luke Lewis. You'd think the Warriors are favourites. I thought they were really flat against Cronulla last week. Well, the Cowboys just continue. I mean, we talk about the roller coaster at Robina. That's the story of the Cowboys year two up and down.
2: Yeah, the Cowboys have been red hot, but they've been playing some good football, then they play poorly 1 week. So, but look, Todd Payton, you'll be pretty pumped. You've got a new contract that's been signed for a couple of extra years, so the players are pretty confident. But come up against the Wars, I think it's going to be tough. I do believe that they're slowly getting back into their best form. They had a tough win last week as well. So, yeah, look, I think the Warriors will get away with this one.
1: John Gibbs, what about with Tom Dearden still out for the Cowboys? And obviously, that's a significant blow. They've still got some great star players in there. But Jackson Purdue shifts back to 5'8". Now, when we saw him shifted there last year, it just did not work. He's been outstanding in the centre. Some think that he and Tom Chester, as brilliant as they are, may lack some size in that position. So Zach Laybutt comes into the centres now, Murray Fulunga, Tuolangi back from injury. What do you make of the move of Purdue to 5'8"?
3: Yeah, I think your observation is a good one, Andrew. He's a great player wherever he goes in terms of speed. Him and Chester. Mm. Chester's had an unbelievable year. He can make so much ground. But both are a little bit on the small side, so they can be vulnerable. So you can isolate them, and I'm sure that the Warriors will be trying to do that, particularly with Jackson Purdue. Look, he grew up as a 5'8", but certainly his size does come against him. He can miss a tackle like all little blokes can.
1: So who do you like?
3: I'm going to go for the Warriors. I really think this is a toss of the coin game. Jeremiah Nene back today will be a huge boost, but it's interesting to see how Todd Payton has changed the starting props. It's probably the proof will be in the pudding, Andrew.
1: It seems oh too rarely that we've seen Jeremiah Nene and Helam Lukey both fit together in the last couple of years.
2: I feel like I haven't seen it for ages.
1: Yeah, that's a real plus for North Queensland. So hopefully it's a great game. The Cowboys are being led out by Reuben Cotter, backing up from Origin. And that may have something to do with the importance of this game for the Cowboys, hitting 2 points out of the top eight. The fullbacks, Scott Drinkwater, the wingers, Brayden Burns and Murray Tuolangi, centre Zach Laybutt and Tom Chester, 5'8 Jackson Purdue, and the halfback is Jake Clifford. The lock, Reuben Cotter, the captain. Second row is Jeremiah Nene and Helam Lukey. Front row is Cohen Hess and Griffin Neem. Reed Marnie, the hooker. And the bench, Sonny Luke, Thomas McKayley, Matt Lodge, Jason Taumalolo. It's a big bench. John Bateman for the first time this year. And Sam McIntyre, the coach, Todd Payton. The Warriors in their predominantly black uniform and shorts with the red V. They're about to leave their dressing room and head out to Christchurch Stadium under the roof for the very first time. Sell-out crowd, 25,000 people. Fullback, Tane Tuipigi. Wingers, Dallin Watney-Jelezniak and Charles Nicol-Klukestad. Centres, Ali Leotau and Adam Pompey. Here's the roar as Mitch Barnett leads them out. With signs up the Wahs, 5'8 Chanel Harris, Tavita, halfback Tamari Martin, lock Aaron Clark. Second row is Murata Niokore and Jacob Laban. Front row is a Jackson Ford and Mitch Barnett, the captain, the hooker Wade Egan, and a bench of Tanner Stowers-Smith, Eddie Iramaya Tuava, Dimitri Bainbonga, Kalis Fatihilofa, Luke Metcalf, and Micaiah Tafua, the coach Andrew Webster. So the referee Grant Atkins, touch judges are Jared Cole and Drew Ultram with Wyatt Raymond in the bunker. So about to get underway, it'll be North Queensland to kick off. Round 16, first of three games between now and 8:30 tonight. And referee Atkins about to blow time on. Great looking scene in Christchurch. The launch of a new stadium, always exciting. And the fact this was sold out in record time. So not just Auckland for the Warriors. 3, 2, 1, here we go. Sunday afternoon footy, and the kickoff from the Cowboys heads to the northern end of the ground and is taken 2 metres out from the goal line by Martin. He goes left to Barnett, and the reception committee is headed up by Jeremiah Nene and Cohen Hess. 10 out from the Warriors' line. Wade Egan is a dummy half. He goes to the left side as the Warriors through Aaron Clark. He's put to the ground, 15 out from his own line. Hess was in there with Marnie and Cotter. Play to Egan, goes left again for the Warriors, and it's Jackson Ford who's claimed. 32 out from his own line, and over the top, Griffin Neame. Centre field, play to Egan. He goes left edge again for the Warriors, and they have it about 7 metres short of halfway. Jacob Laban plays the ball, and it's back centre field, Tane Tuipigi. He's caught 8 short of halfway. Last play, the smoke hanging around from the pyrotechnics under the roof. Kick downfield off the left boot of Harris Tavita, and it's claimed 15 metres out from the North Queensland goal line. Returned up over the 20 metre line and driven back in the tackle there was Braden Burns. He plays the ball and it comes centre field left for the Cowboys, and that

0: hit up from Tom Chester, put to the ground by Egan, 29 out from his own goal line. Now it's Terlangi. He's wrapped up. Egan down low again. Barnett and Ford over the top. Cowboys with it, 14 short of halfway, no score as the Cowboys take it almost to halfway, 3 metres shy of it. We've had a minute and 20 of play. Drinkwater plays it to Marnie. Goes right to Cotter, then to Clifford. He got a short ball out wide to Lukey, and Helam's put to the ground, wrestled down about 1 metre inside the Warriors' territory by Adam Pompey. On the last, it comes left to Clifford, right in the middle of the ground, boots it downfield, taken by Watney Jelezniak, 15 out from his own line, returns it there into the chase of Laybutt, also Perdue and the second rower, Jeremiah Nene. Play quickly, they work at left edge this time, and Leotoa is caught, 35 out from his own line, plays the ball now to Martin, he sends it left away to support, as the Warriors again, 5 short of halfway, Nickel Klukstar stands in the tackle of Lukey, Marnie and Griffin Neame, played to Egan, goes left to Barnett, up the middle he goes into Cotter, Lukey and Marnie and put on his back, 8 metres in North Queensland territory, it's played now to Egan, spins it away left, Chanel Harris Tavita takes on the line, but Marnie, Cotter and Clifford are there, 32 out, 20 in from the far touchline, played on the last to Egan, comes right, the kick from the right boot of Tamari Martin, heads down to the southeast corner, and the ball is taken here by the Warriors, Pompey, he's held up though by Chester, changeover, Cowboys survive, 8 out from their own line, Luke Lewis, 2.5 gone, no score.
1: Yeah, 2.5 minutes gone, I tell you what, this game feels like it's lightning speed, the Cowboys, they're running hard, direct, they look fast in the play the ball area around the middle of the field, and so do the Warriors. That was a really nice set for the Warriors, great kick, compete there, and they've come up an error, have they, the Cowboys? No, they haven't, but it's gone backwards, but I tell you what, fast game of footy.
0: There's a poor pass from Terlangi, but Neame dives on it, 14 out from his own goal line. It's now North Queensland, through Nene, he's tackled, 24 out from his own line, 3 gone, no score, Cowboys with it, Marnie spins it right to Cohen Hess, great reception committee, Laban was in there with Barnett, 29 out from the North Queensland line, 2 tackles left, 2 to the right, Clifford puts boot to ball from just outside his 30, powerful kick taken though by Watney Jelezniak, 18 out from his own line, over the 30 to the 40, put to the ground, 11 short of halfway, 3.5 gone, John Gibbs, it is it being played at a cracking pace.
2: Yeah, it is indeed. The play the ball speed is enormous and the hits are brutal as well. Neither side has made a mistake as yet. And Tane Tupi getting up a little bit slowly after taking that hit up.
0: Here's Leotoa running in there to Perdue and Neame and taking them for a ride. He's a powerful big bloke, Ali Leotoa, and gets the penalty because Perdue was all over him and the ball was lost. So the first penalty of the game to the Warriors, they take the quick tap and Jackson Ford, he offloads in the tackle to Harris Tavita, throws the Harbour Bridge pass across to Nickel Klukstar and he's dragged down by Chester about 15 metres out from the line. Great chance here for the Warriors as Egan goes to the right, Aaron Clark, runs into Hess and also Nene and Marnie, 13 out from the Cowboys line, southern end centre field, Egan goes right, Martin turns it into Laban, he's taken by Nene over the top, 6 metres out from the Cowboys goal line, looking for first points, Aaron Clark goes left to running, Martin got a one-hander away to the second rower coming through, he's tackled in suspicion, Jacob Laban, and it's a penalty going to the Warriors, either that or Gibbsy was flapping his way down the tarmac ready to get clearance to take off, one of the two, it is a penalty to the Warriors.
1: Yeah, well, he was flapping for the right reason, wasn't he, Gibbsy? Because as soon as they went through, froze a bit of a dummy. I thought he was going to go through himself, and he gets the ball free. And it just does, Chester does make the tackle for the Warriors player, gets to catch that ball. So that was a penalty every day of the week.
0: And they're not taking the two, they're taking the tap right in front. I'll let you vent your disgust shortly, Johnny. Here it comes right to Aaron Clark from the tap. He's caught 7 metres out from the goal line for the Warriors. Plays the ball to Egan. Egan does out the back right. To a Peaky dummies, goes himself. Great tackle, Perdue. Save the day. 2 out from the goal line. Plays the ball to Leotoa. Spins it away left now to Egan. Then away to Clark. Short ball to Ford. Jackson Ford is going to be taken. Gets up to go again. Caught by Lukey. Half a metre out. Quick play the ball to Egan. Goes left to Martin. Long double cut out past the Nickel Klukstar. Steps in field and he's collared high. It's a penalty game to the Warriors. 7 metres out from the Cowboys line. 5 minutes 40 gone. John Gibbs, no score.
2: Well, they get another opportunity. I would have been taking the 2 points. Just settle things down. Points are at a premium. It's early in the game in particular. They're not chasing points, so accumulate them. But That was a high hit on Charles Nicol Klukstra. So here's another opportunity. They've got to be tied, the Cowboys.
0: And do you ever know when you're going to need the 2 points?
2: No.
0: They take the tap, comes to the right to Mitch Barnett, runs into Neiman and Cotter. On his back, 3 metres out from the Cowboys' line. 6 minutes gone, no score. Up-tempo start to this one. Egan goes right, Martin. Drifts across field, away to Tuopiki. Then he got it to Lear Tower. Runs straight over the top of one and gets to within a metre of the goal line. He ran straight through the centre, Zach Labor. Now he's going to be played. Tuolungi saved the day. Comes to the left to Egan. Then out the back to a juggling Aaron Clark. Had Barnett with him, but he's caught by Neiman Marnie. 5 out in front of the southern post. Egan goes left to Martin. They've got the numbers out. They Harris to Vita to Pompey. Beautifully done. Catch and pass to Charles Nicol Klukstra. And he strolls over to score next to the post. A try to chance. And after 3 straight penalties, the Warriors score. 7 minutes gone in Christchurch. Warriors 4, leading North Queensland 0. And the first ever NRL try score to Christchurch Stadium goes to Charles Nicol Klukstra, Luke Lewis.
1: Well, I'll tell you what, the Warriors, they were looking sharp in their attack everywhere on the field, on the right side, on the left side, through the middle of the field. It was just a matter of time before they went over. And the speed of this game, like we've already spoken about, is absolute lightning speed. But beautiful little pass at the back. This time they didn't try and do a cutout pass. They just went through to hands. Quick little tip on to find Charles over there on that left edge. And he just betters his position and comes over a little bit closer to the post. But this is outstanding rugby league from the Warriors.
2: Beautiful play here by the Warriors, Louis. They had lots of pressure brought to bear on the Cowboys, but just the speed of the pass, the play of the ball, everything they are doing, the Warriors, is snappy, and they haven't looked like making a mistake. It's been brilliant work, so well done to Charles Nicol Klukstra, who comes in for Carl Pereira, of course. Tuivasa Sheka is gone. So this is a side, we talk about depth, this is a side that has depth.
0: Adam Pompey lining up the conversion. And Nicol Klukstra certainly did him a favour by scoring near the post, receiving the ball near the touchline, but he brought it around with ease. So here's Pompey, about 19 in from touch on the far side. First shot at goal of the game, moves in with the right boot, strikes it, likes it, kicks the goal. Warriors 6, North Queensland 0 in Christchurch on NRL Sunday. We can update scores around the grounds. Jersey Flex and George Illawarra 40, leading Newcastle 8. New South Wales Women's Rugby League, Illawarra 30, leading St George 4. Half-time in the New South Wales Cup, Melbourne Storm leading Canberra Raiders 16 points to 10. In the Queensland Women's Rugby League second half, North Devils 26 leading Winner Manly 18. In the AFL second quarter, North Melbourne 24 leading Richmond 22. And an early goal for Japan at the FIFA World Cup to lead Tunisia already by 1-0. We'll keep you up to date with that. Here's the kickoff now from the Cowboys, who trail 6-0 early on. Mitch Barnett with the return into Nene. Put to the ground, 17 out from his own goal line. Also in there was Cohen Hess. Play to Wigan, spins it left to Aaron Clark. Neen is there again with Marnie, and another defender over the top is Reuben Cotter. 20 in from touch, western side. Egan sends it away, open side left again as the Warriors take it over their 30. 8 minutes 40 gone, and the lead is 6-0. And taking the tackle on that previous occasion for the Warriors hitting the ball up was Murata Niokore. 5 short of halfway. Set restart goes to the Warriors here, and they're darting out a dummy half. They get to within 5 metres of Cowboys territory. It's Tane Tuopiki. So now the ball played, Egan goes right to Barnett, spins in the tackle, and he's claimed there by Lukey and Hess. It was Nene and Hess. Now to dummy half, Egan. Made half a break, sends a one-hander on the ground, bounces up for Barnett, caught by Marnie head-on in centre field, 24 out from the Cowboys line. Egan goes left to Clark, then to Martin. He linked up with support, Laban dragged down, try save at Drinkwater. 3 metres out from the goal line, play to Egan, spin to left, Nicol Klukstra flies through the air. He's going to have to return. What Nate Zalesniak's cape. That was brilliant from Charles Nicol Klukstra. Wonderful try by the Warriors, and the Cowboys are in trouble. They cannot go and match the speed and intensity of the home team yet. 9 minutes 40 gone. Warriors 10, Cowboys 0. Spectacular finish from Charles Nicol Klukstra, Louis.
1: It's quite amazing what we're watching at the moment, the way that the Warriors are playing. They look phenomenal. They look like they've just been shot out of a cannon. They've got speed everywhere, but I tell you what, you got Wade Egan out of dummy half. He's just absolute dynamite. Made two clean breaks in that set, and then he gets straight into dummy half and comes up for 15, or maybe a 10-metre spiral pass right on the line and just drills Sean Zickel-Kodstak on the chest. All he has to do is look up and put the ball in one hand and get it down to that corner. He does a great job, but Wade Egan, he was instrumental in that whole set.

0: They are razor sharp, there's no doubt about that, but you talk about Wade Egan, one of those breaks that he made, Louis, they got the six again, so that was absolutely critical. And this side, the Warriors, score more tries after six agains than any other side in the competition. They are experts at it, they just go into attack, but the pass is a beauty. Jack Clipper was out there and the pass was so good, he could just flap his arms and watch the ball go by, and Charnes, Nickel Klutz has scored two in quick succession.
1: Is Adam Pompey 22 metres out, barely in from the touchline. Warrants the magical fingers coming from the fans. Here's Pompey out wide. He strikes it, heading towards the post. It's across the face, no goal. The spirit fingers didn't work. He's one from two, Pompey, but Charnes Nickel Klukestar has a double in the first 10 minutes. Warriors 10, leading North Queensland 0. NRL Sunday on ABC Sport with Luke Lewis, John Gibbs. I'm Andrew Moore on the text line. 0467 920 222. Guys, I hope ACT Chief Minister Andrew Barr is watching the Warriors playing at the new enclosed stadium in Christchurch. Perfect for chilly Canberra. From the hairless Shook, you're not wrong. This would be perfect in Canberra.
2: Well, how much did it cost to build this stadium, Dan?
1: I don't know that answer. We'll find out for you, though, Luke. Shannon from Mackay says, loving the call, gents. Walking off Sunday lunch on the treadmill. Good on you, Shannon. Looking forward to the call. Go to Raiders, says Zach from Canberra. Team, had Louis had his acupuncture appointment yet? Asked Dave from the Willumbar.
2: No. I'm going to book it in. I'm assuming it's supposed to be good for your hay fever.
1: Oh, right. Okay, there you go. Here's Barnett. Nine out from his own line. Plays it and it goes left. Tackle made on Clark by Cotter and Marnie. In fact, it's a near Corey tackle. Played to Egan. Sends it left to Ford. Middle of the field. Tackled about 24 metres out from his own line by Lukey, Neem and Hess. In fact, he keeps going, Jackson Ford. All the way over the 30. That's 10 post-contact metres. Egan show and go straight through. Over halfway. Options left and right. He went right, but he took the wrong one. Intercepted by Drinkwater. Drinky over the 40. Ford in pursuit. Now 22 out by Tamati Martin. He messed that up big time for the Warriors. They had to score that option right and left, but it was intercepted by Drinkwater. Now the Cowboys go left. Turlungi, he links up with Labutt, went straight into his own player. And now he's caught ball and all by Neil Corey. Five out, five in, Norwest corner. Turlungi, dummy half, goes right. Purdue away to Reuben Cotter. I still can't believe the Warriors didn't score. And the Cowboys, though, now 9 metres out, turning defence into attack. Marnie spins it right to Clifford. Short ball to Hess. Egan leads the defence along there with Mitch Barnett. 3 metres out from the goal line, right in front of the northern post. Two tackles left. Marnie sends the ball right. It comes away to Purdue, standing but harassed in the tackle by Ford. 8 metres out. Last play, North Queensland down 10-0. Comes left, Drinkwater. Left foot, crossfield kick. Looking to link up with Jeremiah Nene. Juggle. Caught by Leah Tower. But it is a knock-on from Jeremiah Nene. A reminder, though, that he is a great aerial strength for the North Queensland Cowboys. 13 gone, Luke Lewis, and Wade Egan nearly set up another try. In fact, he nearly set it up for both teams.
2: Yeah, Wade Egan is absolutely tearing the North Queensland Cowboys middles apart. He is so smart out of dummy half at the moment. Just that one there, just got the obviously decision wrong. But, you know, I think if he throws a dummy, he keeps going, Rob. But just a really good read there from Scott Drinkwater.
0: I think we should give the credit to Scott Drinkwater. It might have been a game saver, let alone, you know, a try saver. That was incredible. They are tearing the shreds, and when they had to defend, they did it well.
1: Here's Pompey. Plays at 15 short of halfway. Play

0: that it ends up bouncing over the touchline. Wadnej Lesniak, I thought, had got there first and in plenty of time, but he mistimed the leap. It's going to be a play the ball for the Cowboys, 10 out from their own goal line, with the score remaining 10 points to nil for the Warriors, with two tries in 3 minutes scored by Nicol Klukstad. That looked bizarre.
1: It looked like he lost the ball in the air, and as he went, he put his hands out and sort of misjudged that whole jump, but almost still worked out in the Warriors' favour.
0: Cowboys on their own 20 now. Comes right to Tuolungi centre field. He's wrapped up by Egan, Ford and Clark. 28 out from his own goal line. Played to Marnie. He sends it right this time. Hitting the ball up from the centre position is Chester. He's caught 10 short of halfway, that time by Layden. Plays it to Marnie. He goes right to Clifford, takes on the line, but wrapped up by Harris, DeVita, head-on and Barnett. Just short of halfway, 20 in from the eastern touchline. Left to Perdue. Show and go, Perdue's through. He's over the 40, the 30. Fullback to beat, to a beak, he can't catch him. Over the 20, throws a specky away up inside right, but Burns cuts in field and slips in the Nicol Klukstad tackle. 17 out, 7 in from touch, eastern side. Plays the ball to Lukey on the last. Clifford drills a kick from right to left. Up goes Dallin Wapnay Zalesniak with an AFL mark. Brilliantly done, 8 out from his own goal line, despite the presence of Laybutt. Now the ball played Martin, sends it left to Lear Tower. Ran right across field, brought down by Marnie, 8 out from his own line. 15 minutes gone, and it's 10-0 in favour of the Warriors, who work it in centre field now. 15 out from their own goal line. The defence comes here over the top from Hill and Lukey. Play to Tuipiki. Goes left to Adam Pompey over the 20 on play 4, but caught by Clifford and Hess. 22 out from the Warriors' line. Egan goes right to Tuipiki. Steps into Cotter and Marnie. Just outside the Warriors' 30 centre field. And on the last, Egan finds Tamer D. Martin under pressure from Marnie, but gets the kick downfield. A good deep kick. Finds the grass as well. Tuolungi reaches out one-handed. Has it facing his own goal line 5 metres out. Over the 10 to the 20. Runs into Barnett and Aaron Clark. 19 out from his own line. 16 gone. Gibbsy. Warriors 10. Cowboys nil.
2: Well, there you saw what the Cowboys could do. Jackson Perdue, just the show and go, is brilliant. And he ran to the other side. He ran away from his support because only Reuben Cotter was there. If it hadn't been Scott Drinkwater, it was a try for the Cowboys.
0: Now North Queensland on its own 30, down 10 points to nil. As it's played by Chester. Marnie kicking out a dummy half. He's a fine exponent of 40-20. He finds the touchline but didn't quite have the length. It will be a play the ball for the Warriors, about 24 out from their own line. 16 minutes, 30 gone. 10-0 Warriors lead the Cowboys. And Reid Marnie, it was a decent kick, no harm, no foul. But he's a little bit short there, Louis, over 40-20.
1: Yeah, the decision to go for the 40-20 was right there, but the execution a little bit off. Still not too bad a kick here, but they need to get their defence right because it Warriors are making way too many metres at the moment.
2: He's kicked 8 40-20s.
0: Now the Warriors have the ball. It's going to be played by the second row near Coro. 13 short of halfway. Comes left to Ford. Tackle 5 short of halfway by Marnie and Neem. Now it's Egan. Short side right to Apeki. He got the pass away to near Coro. Over the 40. Put to the ground by Tuolungi and Neem. 38 out from the Cowboys line. 12 in from the Western touchline. And Griffin Neem has conceded a penalty for a high tackle. So the penalty count is 4 blot to the Warriors. And Griffin Neem, he did have the look of a guilty man. He was on the way down near Corey, and Griffin Neem got him around the head. I would imagine that's penalty only.
1: Yeah, definitely a penalty. Oh, I thought straight away, but he was going to get a penalty there, so good pickup. But the Warriors are just doing everything right, aren't they? They're running harder, and they're getting down the ground nice and quick, and it's forcing the Cowboys to get a little bit sloppy.
0: Tap taken 25 out. It comes left to a peaky away to Barnett. He runs into Neem and Cotter and Jason Tamalolo on the field. 18 out for the Cowboys. Line Egan goes left to Clark away. Tamari Martin links up out there with Laban. He's caught 14 out from the goal line by Helam Lukey. 20 in from the eastern touchline. Dummy half Egan comes back right to Clark. Back to the left they go to Egan. He dummies past Marnie. Now he's collared 2 metres out. He got a high shot from Drinkwater or Lukey. Another penalty goes to the Warriors. And Grant Atkins blows time off. They've had 18 minutes of play. Warriors 10, Cowboys 0. And a bit of reckless stuff coming in here from the Cowboys, John Gibbs. On report goes Helam Lukey.
2: Well, they're under pressure. That's the thing about it.
3: Been highly weighted their way. But there's bits and pieces here where there's just a lack of discipline. Yeah. Before I kick, let him have the tackle of the two, you can speak to the mate, because there's bits, you've got to tidy that up.
4: No,
3: I understand, but the other stuff as well, just keeps mounting, right?
2: They've been forced into it, though, because everything they're doing is...

0: So quick and so precise, their force it is. They should take the 2 points here, surely, to make it two. What two converted tries? What about Wade Egan? What about the start of the game?
1: If he keeps this up, Gibbs, he's going to rival your 10 out of 10 at Shark Park all those years ago. He's been unreal. From the tap, they don't go for the two. Barnett 11 out. Plays it to Egan. Goes left to Clark. Out the back to Tamati Martin. Then quick hands. Nickel Klukestar. He got the pass off Harris Tavita. Steps through Clifford. Taken by Lukey. About five out. Cotter was there as well. Warriors 10, North Queensland 0. Big set defensively here for the Cowboys. Warriors go right. Egan. Then away to Clark. Takes them on himself and wrapped up by Neem ball and all. 10 metres out. Quick play the ball, however. Goes right to Martin. Then away to Leah Tower. Flick pass to Watney Lesniak. Infield is wrapped up by Tuolangi. 6 metres out from the goal line. Two tackles left for the Warriors. It's spun to the left. Through hands to a picky away to Egan to Barnett. Then to the left to Tamati Martin. He spins in the Lukey tackle. Also there was Clifford and he stands now on the ground. 11 out from the line. Last play. Egan, short side left, Harris Tavita. A dink kick's not a good one. The dink to Drinky and Scott Drinkwater takes it and is caught. 3 out from his own line. 19 gone. Warriors 10, North Queensland. Nillers Burns hits it up and driven back. 4 out from his own line. But Luke Lewis, that was a great defensive set from the Cowboys.
2: That was a good defensive set. They had to scramble hard to turn him away, but I do believe the Warriors' attack had him shot every possible way. They just couldn't get that last pass right, but they're doing a good job with the ball in hand, the Warriors.
1: Now Taumalolo with the hit up. He's taken 19 out from his own line. Jackson Ford in trouble, the left shoulder in back play. Marnie out of dummy half. He gains 10 metres, caught by Clark and Barnett on his own 30. Last tackle, Drinkwater goes right. Clifford the kick off his right boot. Down to the eastern side. To a peak, he collides with Nickel Klukestar. And Nickel Klukestar took the catch. It knocked the wind out of Jonty, let alone Tane to a peaky. And Nickel Klukestar's tackle. You were right, John.
0: Well, you could see it coming. You could see it was like one of those outfield catches in cricket. And Jackson Ford is cut from the field. His shoulder is no good.
1: There's an offload now coming to Watney Zelezniak. Into some space up the middle. Taken over the top. A metre short of halfway. That looks like McKaylee on the field. Ball played to Egan. Goes right again to Tanner Stowers. Smith has replaced Ford. He's claimed by McKaylee and also in there was Nene. 38 out from the Cowboys line. Egan goes left to Barnett. Hit and spin. Gets it to Tamari Martin. Then to the left to Aaron Clark. Spotted half a gap. It shuts courtesy of Helam, Lukey and Cotter. 25 out from the Cowboys line. This is electrifying stuff from the Warriors. Comes right to Martin. Hands it off on the inside to Stowers Smith. He steps into Lukey and Drinkwater. He'll play it on the last 14 out from the goal line. Dummy half Egan. Goes open side right, Barnett to Tamati Martin, steps past one, and then Marnie Bragg into the ground, a little dinky doop out the back, to a peaky, got it away to Leah Tower, was a knock down by the Cowboys, no, it's a knock on Warriors, so changeover, Cowboys get it back, 10 out from their own line, 21 minutes gone, and it remains somehow, Louis, 10-0 Warriors, because they look absolutely on fire.
2: Yeah, I actually don't know how it's still only 10-0, the Cowboys, they'll be pretty happy, but I am a little bit worried about Jackson Ford here, but I don't reckon it's his shoulder. I reckon he's tore his pec. That's my call on that. I reckon he's tore his pec and he's ran straight off the field. He felt it straight away. But I tell you what, there's another little bit of a danger sign here for the Warriors is Wade Egan's down getting his ankle checked, which is not good signs because he has been absolutely amazing to start this 22 minutes in this first half.
0: I still can't believe they didn't take the 2 points to make it two converted tries. It was right next to the post. They just got a little bit full of themselves. Their completions, both these sides, are in excess of 90%. There's hardly been a mistake, but they've been on the rack, the Cowboys, but they're still in it.
1: They're still in it as Marnie now works it left. The Cowboys over the 20 and they get a penalty as Braden Burns takes the tackle. The markers were not square. So that is the first penalty for North Queensland. And a handy one, just to give them a bit of a breather. 18 minutes 30 left in the half. 10-0 to the Warriors. On the text line, Ninj is in New York City with eyes on the Japan-Tunisia World Cup match, and it's still 1-0 Japan, and is on the Waz Cowboys match. Love the call and hearing game set bingo halfway around the world up the Waz. That's sensational. Ninj, good on you. Thanks for listening. Here's now Thomas McKaylee for the Cowboys up the middle from the tap. caught by Clark. Plays the ball 6 metres in Warriors territory. It goes left, Perdue, away, Drinkwater, quick hands now, Labor away to Tuolungi. He's up over the 30, trying to run over the top of Tuipiki and did. Dragged down though by Barnett, 8 metres out, 3 metres into the northwest corner. Plays the ball to Nene, goes right to Marnie. Delayed pass away to Drinkwater. Dummies, and throws the ball to nobody. The ball goes back to the 30, was touched in flight by the Warriors. Picked up, Chester gets a one-hander away. Knocked down, play on for the Cowboys. This is messy as you'll ever see. I thought that was a knock-on. It's scooped up by Nene, 18 out. Ball play now to Tuolungi. Goes open side right, Taumalolo. Into Stowers, Smith and Barnett. Taken 8 metres out from the line. Chance here for North Queensland. Marnie goes right, Perdue to Clifford. Then Drinkwater throws a long pass away to Braden Burns, who puts it down untouched in the corner. Maybe you could argue it was forward, you could argue it wasn't. But in the end, brilliant effect. Cowboys are over. Warriors 10, North Queensland 4. Braden Burns gets the try. The Cowboys make the most of their first penalty. And that's remarkable, Luke Lewis, considering the pressure they've been under.
2: Yeah, they've been under a lot of pressure. But you've got to hats off to Scotty Drinkwater here. He felt the pressure coming up and in. He just gets the ball and just froze it over to Billy Burns. And it just hits him straight on the... Braden Burns, I should say. Straight on the chest and goes over as easy as you like, but that is a superb pass there from Scott Drinkwater.
0: I think that pass was dubious, but anyway, they had him shot to bits. They got the penalty and then made the most of it. The fact that they are only trailing by 6 points at this stage is a miracle.
1: It
0: and
1: is.
0: They've had a couple of plays. Wade Egan was getting some attention. You've had Jackson Ford leave the field with either a pec injury or a collarbone. It looks to be serious.
2: I think it's a pec for sure.
0: Yeah, and if it's a pec, that's big trouble, Louis, because we know that's 3 months at least. But New Zealand Warriors, they've done a great job, but they only lead by 6 points.
1: Tuipiki getting his right knee strapped as well at the moment. 10-4, Warriors lead the Cowboys. And now Jake Clifford to try and convert from out wide, his first shot of the day, 22 metres out, 1 metre in from touch. Clifford strikes it, heading towards the post, misses near side, no goal. 6 the difference, Warriors 10, North Queensland 4, 15 minutes 30 left in the half. 9 tries on the year now for Braden Burns, and I can imagine the Cronulla forward, Louis, driving out to the Sydney Football Stadium, listening in. I've just got to try how good, that well, might be a portent of things to come.
2: I was going to say, it might be a little bit of an omen for him, you know, listening out, he's going to get a try tonight.
1: Good afternoon, NRL team. Does Luke have an election commitment to build a new stadium for Canberra?
2: Well,
1: part of your El Presidente.
2: There'll be a lot of new stadiums built for our great game, and they'll be exactly like this because I'm loving the atmosphere, I'm loving everything about this.
1: So you're prepared to model every stadium on a joint that you have not got in the same country?
2: Yeah, don't need to. I'm looking at it. I'm hearing the atmosphere.
0: $660 million.
1: Yeah, I've got here $683 million New Zealand funding split share between the Crown and the Christchurch City Council. Completion date officially open in March this year. Thank you, Paul at Dural, for that. So from the restart, it's the Cowboys. Taumalolo plays it to Marnie, goes right to McKaylee, and Wade Egan is there, along too with Jacob Laban. Tackle made, 18 out from the Cowboys line. Gee, the footy's good. 25 minutes gone. Warriors 10, Cowboys 4. We're in the middle of the origin period. The footy this weekend's been sensational. Now Marnie, centre left to Reuben Cotter. He's up over the 30. Taken there by Tanner Stowers-Smith. It's played down. It comes right to Tom McKaylee. He stands up over the 40, now on the ground. 8 metres short of halfway for the Cowboys. Last tackle. Centre field, southern end. Marnie sends it right to Clifford from just outside the 40, I reckon. Chip kick, basically, down to that eastern touchline. It goes over the touchline. Nickel Klukstar will want to be very sure that Clifford's feet were over the 40, although Atkins, I just heard him say, 40-20. I thought his foot was just over the red line.
2: It looked like a chip.
1: Yes, I'm with you. Hang on, watching the replay.
2: No, he's good.
1: Gee, that's an amazing 40-20 and really slack play from Nickel Klukstar. He and Tuipiki had a miscommunication.
0: Yeah. Well, had a couple of them.
2: Or they thought it was going out. It was one of those ones, I reckon.
1: So, well, you've got to be sure, and it's a 40-20, don't you? Taumalolo, 8 metres out, plays at Marnie, goes left to McKaylee. What about the change in this game all of a sudden? 14 minutes left in the half. Warriors 10, Cowboys 4. McKaylee plays at a metre out to Marnie. Spins it right this time to Perdue. Runs from right to left, and he's claimed by Tuipiki. 11 out in front of the sticks. Dummy half Marnie. Goes left to Reuben Cotter, backing up from Origin 2. He's caught here in the tackle. 3 metres out from the goal line by Nia Corre. Marnie spins it right per Jew. Then away to Clifford. Then Drinkwater joining the line. Dummies goes himself straight past Pop. He's going to score, Drinkwater. And he accelerates to the in-goal area to put it down right under the black dots. Cowboys magnificent fight back. Warriors 10, North Queensland 8. We're going to be all level shortly. The try scored and brilliant heads-up play by Scott Drinkwater to put it down under the black dot. 10-8 Warriors, kick to come, 27 minutes gone.
2: Yeah, and just like that, they come up with 40-20. They get a little bit of field position and they get the ball to Scott Drinkwater, who loves his play. I feel like I've seen him do this 1,000 times. He skips over. He looks like he's going to play out. Uses that nice left-hand fend. Gets a beautiful fend on the chest there and goes over as easy as you like. And you're right, this game has absolutely changed. The first 22 minutes, all the Warriors eating up metres. A couple of little things go against them. Then all of a sudden, the Cowboys are right back in it.
0: Oh, really? That was the first mistake they've made in terms of that. That should have been diffused. That was an easy take for Nicol Klukstra. You wouldn't think it's going to go out, Louis, because it's an indoor stadium, so there's no breeze. You would think that was just a miscommunication. And Drinkwater, whether he's scoring tries or as he's setting them up, he can do some special things. So from right in front now, Jack Clifford will be levelling things up, which is amazing when you watch the first 20 minutes of this game to think that the Cowboys could be level.
1: I repeat, the footy this weekend has been absolutely spectacular. Here's the kick in front from Jake Clifford. We're currently watching it through a distant window. In comes Clifford, and he makes no mistake. That was an interesting view, but he's kicked the goal, Jake Clifford. He's one out of two, and we're locked at 10 in an absolute beauty.
2: It just come up. That was the drone view.
1: Behind a window?
2: Yeah, it was a drone that flew in.
1: 10 all the score, with still under half an hour of play gone. Around the grounds in the FIFA World Cup, Japan has scored again. And now Japan leads Tunisia 2-0, and that game is still in the first half. It's Super Netball semi-finals. It's the major semi. Top of the table, Adelaide Thunderbirds leading second place Melbourne Victons. In fact, it's now 19 all in the second quarter. AFL halftime, low scorer, Kangaroos 30, leading Richmond 22. Queensland Cup, as the kickoff is taken, and the Cowboys have it, 14 out from their own goal line. Queensland Cup, Ipswich 14, Dolphins 0. And we've got Townsville leading top of the table, Sunshine Coast, 6 points to nil. Queensland Women's Rugby League full-time, Norse Devils 28 over Winner Manly 18. As now it is the Cowboys' Tuolungi who's at this stage watching his teammate get tackled, Nene, on the Cowboys 30. Play to Marnie, goes right to Taumalolo. He's wrapped up 12 short of halfway. New South Wales Cup second half. Melbourne 22, leading Canberra 20. Kick downfield by Clifford. Very shallow. Bounces down to Tuopiki. Picks it up on his own 20 for the Warriors. He runs across field, straightens into Marnie and Cotter, and he'll play it right on his own 30-metre line. Full-time New South Wales Women's Rugby League. The Illawarra Steelers have thrashed St George by 40 points to 4. And in Jersey Flegg at the moment, it's St George Illawarra 56, leading Newcastle 14. Warriors with it now in centre field. Nicol Klukstra popped a pass out the back this time. Egan a flick ball away. As the Warriors take it over halfway, here's the offload. Looks like Vamonga on the field. He got the pass away right and standing in the tackle. Tamari Martin, 8 metres in Cowboys territory. 10 all the score. 10 minutes 30 left in the half. Egan show and go again. This time he's cut to the ground by Nene and Taumalolo. 32 out from the Cowboys line, two tackles left. They play out the back to a peak to Leah Tower, then away to Watney Jelezniak. Steps in field, came from behind by Tuolungi. Five out, five in, southwest corner. Plays the ball on the last. It comes left to Harris DeVita. Crossfield kick from Chanel. Up they go. The catch comes from Laban. He's claiming a try for the Warriors. Did he get it down?
2: Got it down.
1: Referee Atkins says not sure.
3: Got a no try coming into six.
2: I definitely seen the ball on the line. I didn't see any ball movement in that first play.
4: Kick chase has been cleared in the lead up. Both players are genuinely contesting the ball at this point.
1: This is Wyatt Raymond in the bunker.
4: He's just looking ball to determine if Jacob Laban keeps possession.
2: Well, he does. I don't see it touch any other Cowboys hand here.
0: It's definitely hit the line.
4: It's a great leap on at this point.
2: Yeah, that's fine. He regathers that.
4: Jacob Laban has possession of the football.
2: And he gets the ball on the line, definitely.
1: It's just what happens on the way down.
2: Oh no, he re-gripped it.
4: Of the football on the field of play. We have a decision.
2: Did he re-grip that?
1: don't know that he did in time.
2: Well, what was the one we seen earlier this year? He didn't regrip it, and they said it was no try. Well, but they gave it a try, remember?
1: I don't, but this is no try. But you're asking for consistency, Louis.
2: I am asking for consistency, but what am I thinking? That's not doing.
1: So no try. The score remains 10-all, half an hour of play gone at the new Christchurch Stadium. Now, for Jackson Ford, Dr. Louis, you're amazing. It is a suspected torn pec. Now, if that's the case, that's a long-term injury.
2: 3 months.
1: For Jackson Ford, that will see him out until, you know, late in the final series.
0: Terrible blow, and he's going really well in this game as well.
1: Agreed. Now it's the Cowboys with it. Here's an offload by Nene. Links up with Labutt. He's to the 30, runs into the defence, put to the ground by Labutt and Stowers-Smith. John Bateman now on the field for the first time this year for the Cowboys, and he's got the English 10 as he hits it up into three defenders, claimed 9 metres short of halfway. Plays the ball middle of the field, and Marnie goes right, Taumalolo straight through one. Pass by Munger, pass Darren Smith. Oh, but the ball to Drinkwater went without it. Warriors pick it up through to a Peggy, about 14 short of halfway. Great run. That was vintage. Jason Taumalolo set restart awarded here to the Warriors as well. Their second as it comes open side left to Pompey. He runs into Bateman, 5 short of halfway. Great action here. Comes to the right now for the Warriors. And Ali Lear Tower. He's going to be stopped and held about a metre short of halfway. Also on the field for the Warriors, Eddie Iramaya Tuava. It was one of their best in the loss to Cronulla. Now they're 8 metres in Cowboys territory. Bateman tackles the interchange forward. Stowers-Smith. It comes right to left. Martin Harris to beat away to Pompey. Crunch to the ground. 29 out from the Cowboys line. 5 in from touch eastern side. Play to Nickel Klukstar. They spread it from left to right. Egan, short ball away. Stowers-Smith past the first. Now put to the ground by Taumalolo and Bateman. He plays the ball. 22 away. Egan goes right. To Marty Martin got the pass away. And the tackle comes 13 metres out from the Cowboys goal line. 20 in from the western touch line. Iramaya Tuava plays it. Oh, good pass. Passed by Martin to his right to Leah Tower, but it's the last tackle. Murray Tuolungi, a great tackle in off the wing. Changeover. Cowboys survive. 8 minutes left, first half. Warriors 10, North Queensland 10, Luke Lewis.
2: Yeah, well, I can see how they come up with that play. They didn't have to come up with a kick. It's a nice pass there. And again, it's ending the set where we always talk about. 5 in, 5 out. It's almost the best place to start the set. But I tell you what, the Cowboys are doing such a good job, their backfield, of making half breaks and getting good metres.
1: So now it's Jackson Purdue. Set restart here for the Cowboys. Inside the 10, the Warriors. Outside their 30. As it comes right, Chester. He beats Wendell away from Stowers-Smith. Now he's nailed to the deck by Barnett. You don't want to let him loose. Tom Chester is lightning quick. 2 metres in Warriors half. But Marnie goes right to Bateman. Runs into Vian Monger. Stowers-Smith and Barnett. 40 metres out from the Warriors goal line. Play to Marnie. Spins it left, Purdue. Short ball, McKaylee pass one. A pass is intercepted brilliantly. Bollier Tower. Warriors get it back. He's over the 30. Runs into Clifford and Bateman, 9 short of halfway. Boy, it's quick, John Gibbs.
0: Oh, it's unbelievable. It's hardly been a mistake up until about 2 minutes ago when Taumalolo threw the ball away. That was the first mistake they've made in the first half. The Cowboys, Drinkwater, think about what he's done in this game. It's been amazing.
1: Now the Warriors, 39 out from the Cowboys line. Comes to the right to a peaky short ball to Tanner Stowers-Smith. Taken by McKaylee Nene and also Reid Marnie. He's to his feet. 33 out from the goal line. Cut out ball from Egan goes left. Martin Harris-Tavita. Cut out ball, Nickel Klukstar. He's over the 20. Clifford in pursuit. He dives and gets it down one-handed again. That is 3 to Charles Nickel Klukstar. That is a legitimate hat trick. Warriors back in front. 14, North Queensland 10, 6 minutes 20 to go at the half, and the Christchurch crowd at 25,000, Louis, sent into a frenzy again.
2: Yeah, absolutely. I tell you what, this game is exactly like a boxing match at the moment. The two, you know, great heavyweights just boxing it out, but it's just going, the flows are just ebbing and flowing, but this pass here from, I think it was Harris Tavita who comes up with the pass, absolutely beautiful at speed, and then hits Sean's Nickel Klukstar on the chest, and it's just a race to the corner. Great put down. There's a couple of, I suppose, trivia questions that are going to be, you know, who scored the first try? Well, Shans. Who scored the first hat-trick? Shans. And who scored the first double at this stadium? Was Shans. So outstanding work from the Warriors.
1: You're creating your own morsels.
2: You like that?
1: Jonty.
0: Well, they're accurate, and that was beautiful play by Tomate Martin on the inside, firstly, and then Chanel Harris-Tabita. What I like about the Warriors is they led 10-0, should have been 16, should have been 18. They didn't take shots at goal, but they've kept playing football. They, even though they've lost Jackson Ford, they've been in a bit of a hole, but they've kept the ball alive and are sticking to their processes.
1: So here's Adam Pompey right on the touchline. One from two so far. 14-10 Warriors, 5 minutes 15 left in the half. Pompey 22 out, strikes it across the face. No goal, he's 1 out of 3, but it is the Warriors back in front, leading North Queensland 14 points to 10. On the text line, maybe the Dragons jersey flag team should play in the top grade next week and show them how to win. That's from Philip Pottsville in the jersey flag. They're leading. In fact, they've just gone on to win that game over Newcastle. And the final score, 62 points to 14 to St. George Illawarra. Also on the text line, come on Cowboys, says Dave. Kath from Kingaroy, good afternoon. Andrew, Johnny, Louie. Sorry, guys, I missed the pre-game show. Are you in the boardroom or at the new Christchurch Stadium? Go the Cowboys. No, I wish we're in the boardroom. Up the Cowboys, says Joy. G'day, fellas. They're going to miss Drinkwater next season. What were they thinking, Andrew, asked Paul at Moore Park Beach. He always has an influence in their games one way or another, doesn't he? So here's the kickoff. Do we not want the crowd numbers for the match? And I don't have the crowd yet, but it's a 25,000-seat stadium, and it is a sellout. Tanis Dower-Smith from the kickoff. He's got a 14 out from his own line, plays it, and Egan sends it left to Barnett. Put to the ground by McKaylee and Marnie. 23 out from the Warriors' line. 14-10 Warriors, 4 minutes 46 left in the half. Egan delays a pass left to Dimitri Bayamonga. He stands in the tackle, 32 out from his own line. Gee, there is a nasty cut on the right side of Mitch Barnett's bare scalp. Set restart here for the Warriors, incidentally. He goes left to Laban. He's collared by Taumalolo and McKaylee. 8 short of halfway. 18 in from touch. Now Egan from dummy half. Pile driven into the deck on halfway by Jason Taumalolo. Gee, he's been good. Egan goes right. Through hands. It comes from Barnett. Links up on that right edge. And defence coming from the Nay, Bateman and Perdue. It's played now by Iremia Tuava. Goes left to Barnett. Away to Martin. He gets a one-hander away to Laban. Over the 30, Drinkwater. He knocks him to the deck. Finished off by Braden Burns. 18 out. 8 in from the eastern touchline. Ball played to Pompey. Goes to the right, Egan. Then away to Stowe-Smith. Marnie hit on. Great tackle. Over the top, Bateman. 16 out. Played on the last to Egan. Goes right to Marnie Martin. Sends it back left. Stowe-Smith to Egan again. Quick hands. Harris to Vita to Barnett. Hit and spin to a beaker to Bayamonga. Then away to Laban. Give it a chance. Pompey does it. Nickel Klukstar points to the boundary. He's got a forfer. He puts it down in the same way he's done the other tries, but it's been disallowed.
2: Oh,
1: oh boy. Three and a half to go. It remains 14-10. It's still three tries as the decision must have been forward from Jacob Laban, who got to the 20. Knocked to the ground, finished off by Braden Burns. Now, he actually played the ball, and it was magnificent work from left to right as Chanel Harris-Tavita got it away, and they swung it back to the left, but they're denied because of a forward pass.
2: Well, I'm spewing, because that would have been another trivia question. Who scored the first four?
1: I know.
2: That's amazing.
1: Who scored every try in the first half of their first game? Well, that can still be the case. 14-10 Warriors lead the Cowboys. And now it's North Queensland having just survived that. Bateman plays it. Marnie spins it left, 10 short of halfway. Little ball away to Nene, and he's dumped to the ground. On halfway, 19 in from the western touchline. There was Tamari Martin. Plays the ball to Marnie, goes right on the last to Clifford. From halfway, boots it down the throat of Tuapiki. With the catch, 8 metres out from his own goal line. He heads up over the 10. Looks to be a good chase. Tuapiki can make mincemeat of a defence, but he's collared here by Chester. Crowd thought it was high. Play on, says referee Atkins. 18 out from the Warriors' line. Ball played and they work it right to Nickel Klukstar. Denied a fourth try. Caught here on his own 20 by Marnie and Bateman. 2 minutes left in the half. Warriors 14-10. Egan from dummy half. This time Marnie wouldn't let him go. 26 out. comes to the right side this time. The Warriors with the ball. Tamati Martin, long ball, goes to the right edge to Leah Tower. And he's going to be claimed here, meter in Cowboys territory. He'll play 10 in from the western touchline to Martin. Goes left to Egan, then away centre field, Stowers-Smith. He steps into McKaylee and Bateman and wrapped up. 10 metres in Cowboys territory. Last tackle, Warriors. Egan goes left. Harris DeVita, the left foot kick, searching in the southeast corner. Coming through, well, Chun straight away from it again. He can't see the ball in the air. Bounces down to Pompey. Pompey to the goal line, but he's surrounded. Held up, pushed back half a metre out from the Cowboys line, and the Cowboys hang on. A minute 20 to go in the half. John Gibbs, 14-10, the Warriors lead.
5: Oh, this has been a great game of football. And just, by the way, some really good work there. Is this a challenge?
3: Okay, got a captain's challenge, Wyatt. We've ruled that tackle six complete. Warriors are challenged that there might be a touch in the jump for the ball from...

0: Cowboys.
1: It's a crazy challenge.
2: I don't know about that.
1: I just think we've, you know, you're risking it.
3: Kick chase has been cleared in the lead-up.
1: Yeah, you know.
2: I thought he did touch it.
4: So up they go.
3: Braden Burns gets the first touch of the ball. It then goes forward into Adam Pompey's hands.
4: Good challenge.
1: Well, Pompey knew what he was doing.
3: Clean possession. We've got a restart of the tackle count.
4: So the Warriors will get a fresh set on the Cowboys' line.
3: The whistle, the tackle's complete. We're restarting with tackle zero. The captain's challenge is successful.
4: 1 minute 12 to go. 14-10. Warriors lead the Cowboys.
1: Here we go. Sean's over for four before half time. What do you reckon, John?
2: I don't think it'll be Sean's, but just by the way, I saw a replay of previous. It was a Leotow pass, a Pompey pass, should I say, and it was cool. It was line ball. Big call from touchdown.
4: Here we go. A new set begins, and it comes open side right to Stowers-Smith up the middle. Caught by McCarley and Babin. 8 metres out from the line. Played to Egan. Comes right to Martin. Short ball away, Barnett. Thrown to the ground. Good, effective tackle by Nene and Marnie. Quickly played that to Egan. Short ball goes right. Bouncing out of one is Jeremiah Tuava. Very close to the goal line. Quartered by Marnie and Taumalolo. He'll play millimetres away. Egan. He fires it back left to the deep set, Barnett. Barnett goes himself, turns his back on the defence of Drinkwater, Taumalolo and Bateman. He'll play it 2 metres out, two tackles left. Come to the left, Martin to Harris, to Vita, then to Pompey. Oh, he needed one more pass, and Nickel Klukstar would have got a four. Last play, 27 seconds to go. Chance at dummy half, fires it back, Harris to Vita. Fired it right to a juggling Egan. Then away, Bomonga got the pass back on the inside, lost by Tamati Martin. Changeover. Cowboys do so well to survive. 11 seconds to go. 14-10 Warriors, but it needed one ball, Louis, from Pompey to Nickel Klukstar.
1: Oh, I thought he was going to get it too. They're doing such a good job on that left edge in their attack, the Warriors, but they just couldn't get that last pass on. I can understand Pompey not wanting to push it there, but they come up with some nice play on the way back in. But that's half time. What a great game. That first 40 minutes, absolutely beautiful to watch.
4: 14-10, Warriors lead North Queensland. For the Warriors, all three tries scored by Chance Nickel Klukstar in the 7th, 10th and 34th minutes. Adam Pompey, 1 from 3, 3 restarts and 1 successful challenge. For North Queensland, 10 points, a try to Braden Burns in the 23rd minute, Scott Drinkwater in the 27th, Jake Clifford 1 from 2, Helam Lukey on report in the 19th minute for a high tackle, 1 restart. Penalties are 5-1 to the Warriors, but Luke Lewis, this game has been stunning.
1: Yeah, it's been an amazing game. I've actually really, really enjoyed calling this game, just the speed of it, and it's end-to-end stuff. And you know, we talk about it, it was dead set like a boxing match. It was the Warriors for 20 minutes, and the Cowboys got back into it, and then it was back and forth. It was just line breaks, it was scramble, there was intercepts, there was some brilliant skills. So really enjoying the game. I think it's pretty even. I do believe the Warriors attack is a little bit more superior than the Cowboys at the moment. And up through the middle of the field, I think Wade Egan's been at his best, the best I've seen him play for a long time, but his running game is absolutely killing him.
4: Ibsy, what did you think?
2: Top quality. As Luke said, Wade Egan started the game on fire. He was setting up things. I think it's remarkable that the Cowboys stayed in touch. And it was Scott Drinkwater who not only did he set up the first try with a beautiful cutout pass to Braden Burns, then scored himself going through like he was fired out of a cannon. Let's remember that when it was going to be 16-0 and they were still controlling things, it was a Scott Drinkwater intercept of a pass that should have been taken. They just went, they had players all over the place, and they did, Wade Egan it was who went the wrong way. Scott Drinkwater, a great read. So the fact that they're in the game is amazing, the Cowboys. Just by the way, I reckon it's good. They've got to have plus 60% possession, Andrew. The Warriors have had far more ball than the Cowboys, but the Cowboys are hanging in there. Bad injury to Jackson Ford. That's a blow. And just repeating that morsel from previous, Andrew, the Warriors, going back to the start of last year, the only side who lead at half-time and are undefeated. They're 16-0 so far, so things are looking good.
4: 65% of possession in the first half.
2: That's a lot.
4: Incredible. All right, round the grounds, and we've got Jersey Flegg, as I said, full-time. Swan Dragons 62 beat Newcastle 14. New South Wales Cup second half, Canberra 36, Melbourne 26, Queensland Cup first half. Ipswich upsetting the Dolphins 28-0. Townsville upsetting Sunshine Coast 10-0. North Devils and winner Manly locked at 6. Half-time in the FIFA World Cup game, Japan 2 leading Tunisia 0. Third quarter AFL, Kangaroos 44, Richmond 23. And half-time in the Super Netball semi-finals, this is the major semi, Adelaide Thunderbirds 25, Melbourne Vixens 23. Luke Lewis, John Gibbs, I'm Andrew Moore in the boardroom. What a game. 14-10, Warriors lead the Cowboys. Let's head right now to the ABC newsroom.
0: ABC News, hello, I'm Satyam Weinstein. The president of the Shire of Esperance in WA South is urging federal and state governments to work closely with local councils to help combat bird flu. The virus was confirmed in Australia for the first time yesterday following tests on two migratory birds found dying at a beach near the south coast town. A community awareness campaign is underway aiming to educate the public on how to identify and report infected animals. Ron Chambers says he's appreciated seeing the collaboration between state and federal agencies and wanted it to extend to local councils.
5: It would be really good to see that now start to flow down to local governments, because we all know that local governments are the face to the community and they're probably going to be the ones that get hit fairly hard for information.
0: An independent economist says Australia should be investing in more long-term solutions to global fuel shocks. The federal government's announced the discount to the fuel excise will extend for another month until the 2nd of August, but at a lower rate. The 32 cents per litre fuel discount will drop to 16 cents per litre, and the heavy vehicle road user charge will increase from free to 16 cents per litre. Independent economist Nikki Hutley says she'd like to see a more permanent solution.
6: I mean, the world has seen how vulnerable we all are. And, of course, EV sales have gone through the roof right here and around the world. So instead of spending money that's, you know, just gone when you've spent it, let's invest in something that's going to have an enduring ability to reduce the impact of these shocks should they happen again.
0: US Vice President J.D. Vance says he's confident a ceasefire deal with Iran will hold. Mr. Vance is downplaying reports of a split between the US and Israel over the agreement with Tehran as he heads to Switzerland for talks with an Iranian delegation. It comes as Iran says it's closed the Strait of Hormuz again because of continued Israeli strikes in Lebanon, though the US military denies that the strait is closed. The US president has told America's Fox News Washington and Israel want the same thing.
7: I don't know if there's a divergence of goals or sometimes just a divergence of how to accomplish those goals. I obviously don't want to speak for the Israeli government. They've been a good partner in a lot of ways. But what the president of the United States has said, you know, counter to some of the elements within their government, is that we're going to give this negotiation a chance.
0: French authorities have issued a red alert across more than a third of the country as Europe swelters under an intense heat wave. Forecasters are predicting temperatures will reach 41 degrees in many areas, including Paris. Heat alerts have also been issued in Germany, where a combination of high temperatures and humidity could trigger severe thunderstorms. And in Spain, officials have closed a fan zone set up in Madrid to watch the FIFA World Cup. A 12-year-old boy has died in Queensland after an alleged stolen vehicle rolled off an embankment in Cairns. Roseanne Maloney reports.
8: Emergency services were called to Stratford Parade in Stratford at 4 o'clock this morning after reports of a single vehicle crash involving a stolen car. The vehicle lay on its roof after rolling off an embankment. Police say the Toyota wagon was reported stolen an hour earlier. Three people aged 20, 22 and 19 were transported to Cairns Hospital. A 12-year-old boy was treated for life-threatening injuries but died at the scene. The road remains closed in both directions.
0: A community swim has been held at Coogee Beach in Sydney's eastern suburbs today to show support for the victim of a shark attack last week. Reporter Digby Worthmuller was there.
9: Thousands of people took part in the 9 a.m. swim out at Coogee Beach this morning. Shortly before taking to the water, a letter from Leah Stewart's family was read over the loudspeaker, giving an update on the Sydney mother who remains in intensive care. Miss Stewart has had multiple surgeries this week, including an amputation to one arm after she was attacked by a shark last Saturday morning. Surf life-saving teams had jet skis and boats patrolling the water, and drones were used to monitor the crowd from above.
0: Australian expeditioners to Antarctica have taken to the frozen continent's icy waters for a traditional midwinter swim. The swim marks the shortest day of the year, and those willing to take part defy freezing temperatures to take the plunge. More than 100 Australians are currently stationed over the winter months at the Australian Antarctic Program stations. And at the FIFA World Cup, Germany's come from a goal down to beat Ivory Coast 2-1 in Toronto today. The Netherlands hammered Sweden 5-1 in Houston, and Ecuador and Curaçao have played out a one-all draw in Kansas City.

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5: Five out in front of the Southern Post. Egan goes left to Martin. They've got the numbers out. They Harris to Vita to Pompey. Beautifully done. Catch and pass to Charles Nicol Kloopstar. And he strolls over to score next to the post. A try to Charles. And after three straight penalties, the Warriors score. 3 metres out from the goal line. Play to Egan. Spin to left. Nicol Kloopstar flies through the air. He's going to have to return. What Nathan Lesniak's cape. That was brilliant from Charles Nicol Kloopstar. Wonderful try by the Warriors. And the Cowboys are in trouble. They cannot go and match the speed and intensity of the home team yet. 8 metres out from the line. Chance here for North Queensland. Marnie goes right. Perdue to Clifford. Then Drinkwater throws a long pass. Away to Braden Burns, who puts it down untouched in the corner. Marnie spins it right per Jew, then away to Clifford, then Drinkwater joining the line. Dummies goes himself straight past Poppy. He's going to score Drinkwater, and he accelerates to the in-goal area to put it down right under the black dots. Cowboys magnificent fight back. 33 out from the goal line. Cut out ball from Egan goes left. Marta Harris to Vita. Cut out Paul Nicol Kloopstar. He's over the 20. Clifford in pursuit. He dives and gets it down one-handed again. That is three. To Charles Nicol Kloopstar. That is a legitimate hat trick. Warriors back in front.
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5: Half time and a thriller in Christchurch. 14-10. Warriors lead the Cowboys. This is only game one of three today. Coming up next at Amy Park in Melbourne, the Storm against Canberra. Quentin Hull has made the trip south to be with Ryan Hoffman and Ian Cohen. Let's set the scene. How you going, Q?
6: Gorgeous, clear winter's afternoon here, Andrew. It's about 15 degrees, a few clouds around, but it's crisp and sunny. And will this be the continuation of the purple resurrection? Because you sort of think of the story of the Storm season. Of course, that record-breaking losing streak, but they've won four of their last five and they take on a Canberra Raiders team who have lost four of their last five. These two teams that were at the pointy end of the competition last season, of course, are battling to stay relevant in the race to the finals in 2026. Celebration day for Cam Munster. He will be backing up from Origin to play his 250th game for the Storm. Harry Grant's backing up as well, but he's going to start from the bench. Trent Liero will play as a starter for Melbourne. Trent Tolau's going to start as the hooker for Melbourne, and the Raiders have done the same thing. Tommy Starling's gone to the bench and Owen Patty is going to start. The Raiders origin duo of Ethan Strange and Hudson Young are confirmed to be backing up. So just repeating, those named number nines will start on the pine. Grant and Starling to the bench, Tolau and Patty the starting hookers for Melbourne and Canberra today. And look, it's Storm 6 wins, Raiders 5 wins, but Ryan Hoffman, as mentioned, one team's got momentum and the other's got it, but going in the other direction. How are you?
7: Yeah, not too bad, Q. Look, it's a bit of a... It's been a disappointing season for both teams. Obviously, they have very lofty standards. The Melbourne Storm are slowly, gradually keeping their finals hopes alive. For them, they just need to win football games. And for Ricky Stewart and the Canberra Raiders, he just wants to see a big fight from his team and have them competitive. I think the conditions today, it's going to, as you said, it's a beautiful winter's day, going to be dry weather football. I think we're going to see some really good attack today. But yeah, look, it's going to be an interesting to see how both teams go, because as I said, they have been quite disappointing.
6: And I mentioned a couple of personnel, but importantly for Melbourne, Tyron Wishart's back and available. So hurt his ankle really badly back in round nine against the Dolphins. So he's available on the bench. Jack Howarth missed a week with the quad injury, so he comes back in. Savelia Tamale also back in for the Raiders. He missed a week with concussion.
7: Yeah, so the teams are starting to get players back. And look, for the Melbourne Storm, they had their first bye last week, so it was a good chance for them to recharge and reset and get some of their players back, because they've just been massacred with injuries. But both teams have to be quite honest. But certainly a lot of the key position players that Melbourne have lost.
6: Expecting around 16,000 in the house here. Andrew, Todd Smith's the referee. Chris Butler is going to be in the bunker. And we've just seen the conclusion of that New South Wales Cup game where Canberra has defeated Melbourne 36-26. So looking forward to reuniting with Hoffy again and Ian Cohen down on the touchline. Could not ask for a nicer winter's afternoon in the southern capital. Let's hope we get a good game of footy. And it's pretty desperate for two teams who had lofty aspirations at the start of the year.
0: You might be right, Q and Hoffy, because the standard of footy this weekend during Origin has been something else. And highlighting the game we're calling at the moment, 14-10. Warriors over the Cowboys, 3-2. It could have been more, Louis, but I admire the Cowboys' goal line defence. It's not something that you always rave about. Today, it's really kept them in the hunt.
8: Yeah, definitely kept them in the hunt. But I'll tell you what, the Warriors have made a couple of clean breaks. They just haven't been able to execute a couple of last passes. But, the scramble defence by both sides, really, have been really, really good. So there's been a lot of breaks, a lot of opportunities, but the scoreboard's only 14-10.
0: So the Cowboys... the Warriors are back. Cowboys are back for the second half. John Gibbs, 14-10. Either of these teams take momentum into the break?
9: I think they'll be a little bit fatigued, North Queensland, but the Warriors will be a bit worried by the fact, and we've seen this in a few games this weekend, Andrew, and we saw it at the State of Origin, that despite the dominance, and they had 65% possession, you said, that's a lot, that they only lead by four. So that's enough for North Queensland to be optimistic. If they start well, the Warriors, I fancy them.
0: Here we go, second half, and the Warriors send it down to the Cowboys at the northern end of this beautiful new stadium at Christchurch. And the pass comes left to Thomas McCailey from Burns, and he's caught 15 out from his own goal line by Vine Monger. He'll play the ball now to Reid Marnie. Spins it away, centre field left for the Cowboys, and it's Burns bustling away from a couple, straightens down to Pompey, Stow, Smith and Vine Monger. Still standing, Braden Burns, now on his back, 30 metres out from his own goal line. Plays the ball to Marnie. Centre left to Taumalolo. Vine Monger's there with Stow, Smith and Barnett. Tackle made, 9 short of halfway. Marnie goes left to Bateman on the open side. Vine Monger is there. Also coming through, well, there are a couple of them. And 5 metres into Warriors territory. And it comes right to Drinkwater. Takes on Stow, Smith. Put to the ground. On the field now for the Warriors as well for this second half is Makiya Tafua. He's come on at the start of the second half. Kick downfield. Great catch down low by Nickel Klukestar. Cleaned up by Helam Luke. He's 7 out from his own goal line. Played to Harris Tavita. Sends it right to Pompey. He's caught 8 out from his own goal line. 14-10. Warriors in front here of the Cowboys. Played now and it goes to the right. Tamale Martin gets a long ball away. Down to Ali Lea Tower. He steps in field. Caught by Purdue. 20 out from his own line, and also Labor. 10 in from the eastern touchline. Line. Tafua is on the field, by the way, for Wade Egan, and he goes into dummy half now. It comes away left. No, Tafua goes himself into Taumalolo and Marnie. Tackled 31 out from his own goal line. Last play for the Warriors. Tua Peake sends it left to Harris Tavita. Left foot kick downfield. Pretty shallow. Caught about 25 out from the Cowboys line on the right wing by Burns. He spins through Laban into Stow, Smith and Bymonga. 12 short of halfway. 2 gone second half. Luke Lewis, 14-10. The Warriors lead North Queensland.
8: Yeah, really good start by the Cowboys in the opening set. They went, 70, 80 metres. They come up with a really good defensive set and limited the metres from the Warriors only to 30. So that's a big defensive set and a really good start with ball in hand.
0: Elon Lukey caught just short of halfway. Midway through the tackle counter goes left. Purdue away to Bateman. Tafua is in there and shoved to the ground with help from Laban. 7 metres in Warriors territory. Couple of tackles left for North Queensland. Marnie sends it left to Drinkwater. Plays out the back to Tuolungi. Then he got a one-hander away. Downfield goes Laban near the eastern touchline. But he's collected. 19 out. 3 metres in from touch. Plays the ball on the last. Tuolungi goes right to Drinkwater with a left foot kick from 21 metres away. It's too short. It's taken 10 metres out from the goal line. Changeover. The Warriors get the footy back up to the catch from Clifford. And the scoreline, 3 minutes into the second half, Warriors 14, Cowboys 10, as the Warriors quickly send it left and Pompey scored, gives the 18 out from his own line.
9: It'll be interesting to see what happens with Wade Egan. As soon as he came from the field, Andrew, he's in a long conversation with the coach, Andrew Webster. So I saw them in the dressing room. So there's a problem with it. He did hurt his ankle early. Mackay Tafua has only had 16 minutes.
0: Here's a cutout pass, touched by the Cowboys, Burns, and it bounces over the Western touchline. So that was an attacking play thwarted by Burns, but it will be a Warriors play the ball. 30 out from their own line. 3 minutes, 30 gone, second half. Warriors 14, North Queensland 10. The text line remains open, 0467 920222. Tough to get a three-betty in Canberra for $680 million, let alone a new stadium, says Bulks in Canberra. As now from the restart, the tackle made on near Corey, 35 out from the Warriors line. It goes left this time from Tafua. He linked up with support Stowers-Smith. Caught four short of halfway. Played to Tafua. Goes right to Tamale Martin. Ran himself into the defence of Bateman. Also in there was McKaylee and Perdue. Tafua out of dummy half. He caught the markers offside. Set restart here for the Warriors. Their fourth of the day. Tane Tuipiki spinning around. Got the pass left to Vaimonga. He stands in the tackle of Clifford and Lukey. 32 out from the goal line. Warriors on the attack with his four-point lead. Tafua sends it left to Barnett. Runs into Luke. He got straight through him into Clifford and Bateman. And on the ground he goes, 20 metres out from the line. Tafua spins it centre field right. Tamale Martin sends it on the inside to Stowers-Smith. Clifford is there with two others. McKaylee and Clifford, 10 metres out from the goal line. Tafua goes left by Mong. A short ball away to support Barnett. He's a metre away. Desperate last-ditch defence from the Cowboys. Two tackles left for the Warriors. Play to Tafua. A terrible pass through the hands of Martin, scooped up at the back. It went backwards by Harris to Beater. He gets very close to the goal line, maybe a foot away, held up in goal perhaps. As referee Grant Atkins blows the whistle, we're going to go to the bunker.
10: Last moment, I got a no try.
8: I think you've got close. Who are you looking at?
10: Short or held up?
0: Harris to Beater knows that too.
10: Get three down.
0: So I think the only thing that the question is, did he get to the goal line? Is it a 10-metre play of the ball?
11: Or it's been playing? Cleared by the defenders.
8: Well, this looking is the same question what happened in that message last week, or yesterday. If you know you haven't got it, and the player just walks in and says, let's go, let's play on.
0: Yeah.
10: Well, it'll be the last.
9: But the Cowboys get a break.
11: Grounded. Just need to determine where it is.
0: So basically, this delay is to work out where to restart play. It's very unnecessary.
9: The Cowboys under the pressure.
11: We have a decision.
10: Because you're short, we're up here.
0: This is the sort of garbage, I'm sorry, that sends games to 2 hours.
8: Yep.
0: Every week, every day. It's unneeded, unnecessary, and a complete waste of time.
9: An unfair advantage out of the Cowboys.
0: The Harris DeVita plays it on the last. Comes short side left. Dummy and run from Tuipiki. And he's caught 2 metres out. Changeover. So the Cowboys get the footy back, and it's 14-10 Warriors, 5 gone second half. This knocks the wind out of the sails of a great game. So now the play the ball comes back out to the 10, because it's deemed to have been a knock-on by Tuipiki. Played to Marnie. Chance Nickel Klukstar, by the way, has been placed on report. So that happens in the 45th minute. Now a penalty to the Cowboys. 10 out from their own line, lifting the player Tuolungi into a dangerous position.
8: Well, I hope he doesn't start blowing the penalty, the pee out of that whistle now, because he didn't do it in the first half, Grant Atkins. And now he's starting to blow penalties. That was ridiculous. That wasn't a penalty.
0: Chance Nickel Klukstar on report. He's having quite a game otherwise, with those three tries in the first half. So now the Cowboys find touch with a good kick, 3 metres short of halfway. The tap will be taken now, and it is by Chester. Goes left, Clifford away to Perdue. Dummies his way, but he's caught. 7 short of halfway by Maratha near Corey. He plays the ball to Marnie. Short ball right goes to the front row of McKaylee. Dumped to the ground by Vaimonga and Tafua. 6 metres in Warriors half. Marnie goes left this time to Taumalolo. Runs into Stowers-Smith and near Corey. Down on his back, 32 away from the Warriors line. Warriors 14, North Queensland 10. Crowd making great noise in Christchurch. Comes from Clifford away to the right side. Now to Chester. Chester runs into Pompey and two others, including Harris DeVita. And he'll play the ball western side of the field. 32 metres out. Short side right to Braden Burns. He's collected by Pompey and Nickel Klukestar. And he'll play it 10 metres in from touch. Western side on the last. Chester goes left. Drinkwater the kick. Down to about 10 metres out from the goal line. Leaping for it was Leotau, but he forgot to catch it. And then I believe off the hands of Murray Tuolungi in goal. He's clutching at his left shoulder and the ball's over the dead ball line. Here's the referee.
10: Get a no try, Wyatt. Got a knock on of Murray Tuolungi. Was kicked on tackle five.
0: Well, that's exactly how it looked to us as well, Luke Lewis. Seven gone, second half. Warriors 14, Cowboys 10.
8: Well, yeah, I don't know what we're looking at. Definitely doesn't get a try. Just looking at all this lead-up. We should be getting the game underway. The Warriors just let the ball bounce, which is a little bit bizarre, but I reckon that was just a little bit of miscommunication between them all.
0: Can players not see the high kick in the roof? They've had several times now.
8: Maybe. Yeah, maybe that's what it is. Maybe the smoke hasn't disappeared yet from the start of the game.
0: It looks like it has, but that's from here.
11: Based on the available angles, they're supporting the on-field decision that there's no knock-on. The ball then strikes Murray Taolungi's knee, and he's played up.
0: No, I reckon, this stage. I reckon he knocks it on in goal. He gets there first, Taolungi.
11: And the ball is knocked on by Murray Taolungi in the goal. We have a decision.
0: Righto, so it's going to come back. Gives you 20-metre tap for the Warriors.
10: Six
0: 6 minutes 45 gone, second half. Unfortunately, it's been so stop-start after a great first half. Warriors still lead 14-10.
9: Yeah, that's an inordinate amount of time because it was obvious straight away. The good news is Murray Taolungi, he looks like he's been able to stretch that shoulder out. It's going to be okay.
0: It looked worrisome initially, didn't it? Now Stowers-Smith on the hit-up. Taken by McKaylee. 11 short of halfway. Played to Fua. Goes right near Corey. Cut to the ground by Nene and Perdue. Four short of halfway. Dummy half to Fua. Goes right. Lovely pass. Martin away to Watney Zelezniak. Over the 30. Ran over the top on Drinkwater. Great job in defence. 20 metres out. Five in from touch to Fua. Spins the left. Tamanee Martin. Then away to the front row of Stowers-Smith. And he's going to be caught by McKaylee. Also in there was Nene and Martin. 11 out. Last play, Warriors. Tafua left to Martin. Keeps it out the back. Harris Tevita. Pompey, no looker to Charles Nickel Klukestar. He's over to score again. 7 minutes 30 gone, second half. Warriors extend. Warriors 18. North Queensland 10. Nearly 8 gone, second half. And Luke Lewis, I've got a question for you. Who scored the fourth try at Christchurch Stadium?
8: Well, that would be Sean's Nickel Klukestar, Andrew. This is brilliant work. I tell you what, he could score another four this afternoon. Every time they shifted to this left edge, the Warriors, they look like they're going to go over. They've just got to get the skill execution right. And this is brilliant work here. Nice pass out of dummy half. Just play out the back and then go through the hand. Beautiful little tip on there from Adam Pompey to find his teammate there and put him over for four. And Sean's Nickel Klukestar, outstanding work from the Warriors.
9: Tamari Martin did a great job too. He threw a ball on the other side. Chanel Harris to beat a linked there with Poppy to do some good work. But on the other side, Murray Taolungi, when the ball was thrown by Tamari Martin, which put Dallin Watney Zelezniak away, he was hair-pulled by Scott Drinkwater. He was complaining about it, but he got up, played the ball quickly. They swept it across the field. And the player who's going really well, Andrew, is Makaya Tafua. He's played 16 minutes of first grade, thrown into this game because of an injury, obviously, to Wade Egan, and he's having a beaut start.
0: Here's Adam Pompey from the touchline, Gibbsy. 21 metres out, just in from touch. He's had some tough ones. He moves in, he strikes it. He likes it. Adam Pompey has kicked it from the touchline. Two out of four. Warriors 20, North Queensland 10, with 31 minutes to go. Four tries to Charles Nickel Klukestar. Around the grounds, New South Wales Women's Rugby League, no score between Newcastle and the West Tigers. New South Wales Cup, Penrith leads North Sydney, 6-0 at North Sydney Oval. Queensland Cup second half, Ipswich 28, leading the Dolphins 0. Townsville 16, leading Sunny Coast 0. Half-time, North Devils 24, leading Winner Manly 12. Second half at the FIFA World Cup, Japan leading Tunisia 2-0. Final quarter AFL, North Melbourne 60, leading Richmond 32. And three-quarter time in the netball major semi-final and the minor premiers Adelaide Thunderbirds leading the Melbourne Vixens 42-37. Kick-off taken on the goal line from the Warriors. Dow Smith with the return into Nene and McKaylee, and he scored 13 or 14 metres out from his own goal line. Wayne from Mildura says, Andrew, since you're commentating on a game from the Shaky Isles, I guess the reception would be unsteady. They're going home with a headache like last week. Wayne, it is a bit better than the stuff we had last week. Meanwhile, here's Grant Atkins again.
10: They're claiming it's stripped.
0: So knock on the ruling is Tanis Dow-Smith from the kickoff return. And it's being challenged.
11: At this point, Thomas McKaylee is tackling the ball. Just need to determine if there's a stripping action.
0: 9 minutes 30 in this second half. Seems like 25 minutes so far.
8: But his hand's all over it.
0: It is.
12: And for a stripping action.
11: Stripping action from Thomas McKaylee. He's just tackling the ball at all times.
8: He's saying he's not stripping it. No, we'll do, mate.
0: He's saying he's tackled the ball.
10: He's only ever tackling the ball to knock on.
8: He's tackling the ball with the hand on it and you're moving your arm away, but that's called tackling the ball.

0: The plays of Damani, goes left Perdue, short ball to Ney, he's caught over the top by Neokore, five out from the line. 20 points to 10, Warriors in front, half an hour to go. Marnie sends it right, Perdue to Clifford, short ball to Lukey, but the defence is strong, and Lukey driven back, 14 out from the goal line. In there was Laban, and one other defender as well coming through was Chanel Harris-Tavita. Now it's Tom McKayley, he runs into Tafua, and also there was Neokore, seven out. Two tackles left North Queensland, Marnie to the right, Clifford, he got a pass out the back in the tackle to Drinkwater, he puts in a kick over the top, and it's going to be taken by Tamati Martin, and holding onto his jersey. Good job defensively with Zach Laybutt, and in the end it was effective. A metre out from the Warriors' line, played by Monga, sends it left to Watney Jelesniak, push and shove between Marnie and by Monga. Tackle from Bateman, two out from the Warriors' line. Comes centre field left this time to Lear Tower. He scored 11 out from his own line. 11 gone, second half. Warriors 20, North Queensland 10. Tough set this for the Warriors, who send it left to Pompey. Claimed by Marnie, Bateman and Taumalolo on the Warriors 20. Two tackles to go. Wade Egan's back on the field. That's great news for the Warriors. Goes right to Tuapiki. He's caught just outside his 30. Plays it to Egan. Sends it right. Kick downfield from Tamati Martin down to the eastern side. Caught by the winger Tuolangi. 29 out from his own line. Brings it over the 40. And he's put to the ground by Neokore and Stowers-Smith. 8 short of halfway. So 28 and a half to go. Warriors 20. Cowboys 10. NRL Sunday. The game in Christchurch. We're in the boardroom. Here's the tackle made on Laybutt from Wade Egan. It's played just short of halfway. Perdue sends the ball right this time to Braden Byrne. Strong run into Viamonga and Stowers-Smith, 8 metres in Warriors territory. Midway through the tackle count. Played to Marnie. Goes left to Reuben Cotter in centre field. And Reuben Cotter, he's put to the ground by Iramaya Tuava and Viamonga. 30 out from the line. Played to Marnie centre field. Goes left to right through hands. Drinkwater. Short ball Lukey. Cut down by Harris, Tavita and Pompey. 19 out from the line. 15 in from touch, western side. Last tackle, North Queensland. Marnie goes left. Clifford a chip over the top. The ball bounces off the up, right into the hands of Perdue. Oh. Can he get it down? Tamati Martin may have saved the day. He has. Brilliantly done by Tamati Martin. 20-10, Warriors lead the Cowboys. Johnny, 28 minutes to go.
1: And you see, in that situation, he knows that he's been held up. So Grant Atkins just says to the 20. They don't even look at this, and it's Indian goal area. Brilliant work there by Tamati Martin. He's done a great job since he came in at magic round for Tanner Boyd.
0: So now the Warriors, 13 out from their own goal line. Oh, big tackle. That's dangerous from Taumalolo. Put in a lifting effort there on Charles Nicol Klukestar. Players come running from everywhere. Nicol Klukestar still down on the ground with Charles Nicol Klukestar. And there's a bit of a hug-off there between Viamonga and Taumalolo. Oh, he was lifted up and thankfully landed on his arm rather than his head.
2: He might nearly go for Kenya.
0: Oh, I think he has to.
1: Absolutely.
0: Again, thankfully, these things look worse at real speed than slow-mo.
2: It's true, though.
0: But it did look like a kind of a spear tackle in the old sense.
2: He's just lucky he landed on his arm before the head.
1: Hand in between the legs.
0: That's the crucial factor, isn't it, Jonty?
1: Yep. I think he'll go for 10.
0: I think he has to go for 10. So we'll see. The Warriors are in a huddle. Grant Atkins getting the advice from Jason. White Raymond. Now he's been called out. Let's listen in. Jason Taumalolo in strike.
3: Obviously left. Put him into a dangerous position. Okay. It's on report and you're in the bin.
0: 10 in the bin for Taumalolo. Report. I don't know what else the officials could have done there in fairness. And we know Taumalolo is not a dirty player, but that action had to be taken.
2: And you could see the look on his face. He was like, oh, I didn't mean that. I'm so sorry. And you could see that it went wrong. It's just one of those ones where, you know, you get put into a position, you quickly move in, and it gets it all wrong. He didn't land on his head, which is great. He did land on his arm. He's okay. It's definitely,
1: Could have been really ugly.
2: But wasn't, which is great.
0: Yeah. So Taumalolo in the bin. 27 and a half to go, and that's a huge issue, isn't it, for the Cowboys. Now down to 12 men, trailing 20 to 10 from the tap. It's Pompey, put to the ground by Lukey and Reuben Cotter. To his feet, plays it to Wigan, 8 short of halfway. Comes open side right for the Warriors, getting up to the halfway paint. And now Iramaya Tuava plays it. Egan goes left. Another intercept, although Braden Byrne dropped it. And it's a penalty to the Warriors, deemed offside. So it is a penalty to the Warriors. Penalties count now

0: 7-3 to the home team. And Chanel Harris-Tavita looks around. What should we do, boys? It's 43 out, 20 in from the Western touchline.
1: Do you reckon Wade Egan's coming back on?
2: He's on.
0: He's been on for 5 minutes.
1: Wow. Oh, great. Well, there now, this is what's going to call
0: it. So we meet Wade.
1: Hey, Wade, how are you?
0: Tap taken by Poppy Case Ryan Harris-Tavita. Away in centre field, and that's Aaron Clark tackled. He'll get to his feet. And no, it wasn't. It was Jeremiah Tuava. Plays the ball to Wigan. Goes right to Martin, then away to Stowers-Smith. He's put to the ground by Marnie and Baben. 21 metres out from the Cowboys' line. 12 Cowboys against 13 Warriors. Charging run now by Neil Corey. He's caught 10 out by Bateman and Perdue. Plays the ball to Wigan. Dummies left. Goes short side right to Apeki. Gets past Beattie's. Marnie's almost there. Dragged down half a metre out by Drinkwater. Played to Wigan. Two tackles left. Damon E. Martin got a short pass. A set restart inside the 10 against the Cowboys. Fifth one for the Warriors. Vimonga's very close. He's about a foot away.
1: Now it's got to go left.
0: Egan awaiting a dummy half. He goes that way, nearly intercepted. But it comes away to Tamale Martin. Fends away from Lay, but got a pass to his right to an unmarked Alan Watnagel as the arc. Improved the position by 10 metres. And the wingers are having a field day. So the Warriors make 13 on 12 count. Warriors 24, North Queensland 10. 25 and a half minutes to play, Luke Lewis.
1: Well, Tamari Martin's having a great game, isn't he? He's put on some superb passes. He's done some really good things. He has a couple of really great carries. But then this time, if he wanted to go left, he could see the numbers out to the left, but he gets rushed from the Cowboys defensive line and pushes him back in. So he comes off his left foot again, skips over, and he looks up and he goes, well, the wingers come in a fair few. He's forgot about Big Dallin, what knows the lesson. Yeah, I'm going to pass it to him. You can go and have a try, son. There you go. As easy as you like, try time for the Warriors.
3: Well, Tamari Martin has thrown a couple of beautiful passes to DWZ in this game already. He and Chanel Harris-Tavita are doing a good job. Harris-Tavita, his defence on Hiram Lukey has been amazing on the edge. They've tried to isolate him, haven't been able to do so. But that could have gone to Nickel Klutzer for 5 tries, but because of Scott Drinkwater rushing out of the line, Tamari Martin was forced to go back to the right and then threw the precise, beautiful pass to DWZ.
0: So here's Adam Pompey, 19 out, 15 in from touch. He's kicked 2 from 4 today. Adam Pompey. Right foot kick, one of his easier kicks, to be honest. He moves in with the right boot, strikes it, likes it, kicks the goal. He drilled that, Adam Pompey, his third goal from 5 attempts. And the scoreline looks pretty lopsided all of a sudden. Warriors 26, North Queensland 10, having led 14-10 at halftime. Around the grounds, New South Wales Cup first half. Penrith 18, leading North Sydney 0. New South Wales Women's, West Tigers 4, leading Newcastle 0 in the first half. Queensland Cup, second half, Ipswich 28, leading Dolphins 0. Townsville 18, Sunny Coast 0. And it's North Devils 24, leading Winner Manly 12. Second half of the FIFA World Cup, Japan 2, leading Tunisia 0. In the AFL final quarter, North Melbourne 66, leading Richmond 45. While a 3-goal early lead for the Western Bulldogs over St Kilda 19-1. In the Super Netball major semi-final, final quarter, top of the table, Adelaide Thunderbirds leading Melbourne Vixens 50-41. And if the Vixens do lose, they'll get a second chance next week against the winner of the minor semi between West Coast and the Melbourne Mavericks. From the kickoff, Warriors have it. 19 out from their own line. Taumalolo still 6 minutes left in the bin as they send it left. Iramaya Tuava. He's tackled on his 30 by Ruben Cotter. Plays the ball to Wigan. Goes short side left this time to Jacob Laban. He's caught by Marnie and Clifford. 12 metres short of halfway. 15 in from touch western side. Egan goes right to Apeki to Martin. Back on the inside. Stowers-Smith up the middle. Just holding on there was Cotter and Bateman. 3 metres in Cowboys territory. Stowers-Smith has been great off the bench. Here's Harris-Tavita. Left foot kick down to the right wing, caught by Burns, 11 metres out from his own goal line, returns it into the chase of Laban and two others, including Tamati Martin, and he'll get up and play it 13 out from his own goal line, and also in that tackle is Aaron Clark. Drinkwater goes left to Perdue. He's outside the 10, got past Watney Gillespie, no ankle tap, slowed down, finished. finished off by Ali Lea Tower. 23 minutes to go. Warriors 26, Cowboys 10. As Perdue plays, it comes right to Alangi. He scored 31 out from his own line by Stowers-Smith. Now played. They work it right. Drinkwater, short ball away. Clifford got through two, but there was an obstruction. And a penalty goes to the Warriors. Just a bit of a mix-up there. Laban was the player interfered with. And another penalty to the Warriors. 8-3, the penalty count. It was Drinkwater, no looker. Clifford actually knocked his teammate Chester into the Warriors player.
3: Yeah, a little bit unlucky there, but good no-look pass there from Scott Drinkwater.
0: Got a challenge here, Jonty.
2: One ruling of obstruction. With the guy without the ball from the Cowboys being in front.
1: Silly challenge.
0: This is a Hail Mary, isn't it, this one? Oh, I think John's right. It was unlucky, but it was there nonetheless. Drinkwater, no look at it.
4: There's a defensive decision from Tamari Martin. At this point, Tom Chester is behind Jake Clifford.
1: Yeah, but you take the inside.
4: The contact from it, Tamari sends Jake into Tom Chester.
0: Ooh.
4: This is not an obstruction we're playing on at this point.
1: Well, he can't make the tackle. It is still an obstruction. That's too bad.
4: The referee blows the whistle.
0: Even though the Warriors...
4: infringement.
1: Yeah, but the player's still stopping the Warriors from making the tackle.
0: Yeah, but that's because the Warriors player pushed him into it.
1: Yeah, but no, but the Cowboys player's in the wrong position.
2: Murray, yeah, mate, that's the way it goes. 32 out, you'll play the... Murray's play the ball.
0: So they're going back to the previous play. So
1: they didn't run into the same hole.
2: It's just what it looked like live, mate.
0: Yeah, but it's the Warriors' fault that the hole...
1: No, it's not.
0: It was interfered with.
1: It's not the Warriors' fault that they ran into 32. The same hole.
3: Nevertheless, that's how it looked to Grant Atkins. You would have thought that. So you had to blow it up.
1: It was still an obstruction. It still stopped the Warriors player from making the tackle. They shouldn't have ran into the same hole.
3: On that ruling, that could have been scoring now. The Cowboys, it's a mutual infringement.
0: Here's the Cowboys now, though, with the tap. 12 short of halfway. 22 minutes to go. 26-10 in favour of the Warriors. Now it's Perdue centre field. Dragged to the ground by Stowers-Smith. He plays the ball to Sonny Luke on the field in place of Reid Marnie. Kick downfield by the Cowboys. And it's caught by Tuipeke. Look for a moment like there might be a collision, but he's away, Tuipeke. Straight past three, over halfway. Got past Laban to the 40. Tuilagi dragged him down by the shorts. 37 out for the goal line. They nearly collided, Tuipeke and Nickel Klukestar. And Tuipeke, what a run. He plays it. It goes left to Stowers-Smith. He's tackled there by Sonny Luke. 30 metres out from the Cowboys' line. Played to Wiegand. Flat pass goes left. Through hands away to Iramaya Tuava. Tackled by Lukey. 22 out right in front of the northern post. Egan. He sends the ball right to Aaron Clark. He ran into Lukey with a raised forearm. Saw Lukey reeled out of the tackle there, clutching at around about his throat. So this is a penalty going to the Cowboys.
1: On report too.
0: Aaron Clark is the player on report. Boy, lots happened in this second half, but we've only had 19 minutes of footy.
3: He got him in the sternum.
1: I'd like to have a look at it. It's a great break there from Tane Tuipeke.
0: Oh, he's a great runner of the footy, isn't he? So Clark into Lukey. Trying to raise the forearm.
1: That is what it is. That's a bumper. He's not putting his arm...
3: He wasn't thrusting it into him.
1: No.
3: And he just got him in the sternum.
1: No, I think he actually did get him in the throat too. Slipped up from the sternum in there.
0: I reckon he did too in the end. So the Cowboys from the tap, they have it through Reuben Cotter. They're still in it, but they've loved Taumalolo back from the bin. 20 minutes gone. 20 minutes left, second half. Warriors 26, Cowboys 10, as now the Warriors have to defend Bateman. Caught 10 metres into Warriors half. Still 2.5 minutes with Taumalolo in the bin. It comes right to Clifford. He plays out the back to Drinkwater. He nearly beat Pompey, but Pompey held on with help from Egan. 30 out from the line. Three tackles left, Clifford. Terrible pass. Goes left behind Perdue. He recovers it, slips over, ducks underneath Martin, but now finished off. About 10 metres in Warriors territory by Niokoro. Play to Sonny Luke. Goes right, and a half rat power run across field that time from Tuilagi. He stands in the tackle. 31 out from the goal line. Played on the last. Comes right to Clifford. The kick from 31 metres out. Well short of the goal line. Up goes Nickel Klukestar. I thought bounced off his knee. Comes back to Reuben Cotter. And it's 6 more tackles for the Cowboys. 18 metres out with 12 men they have. The ball played out of dummy half. Sonny Luke. Dummies goes himself. Beats one. Gets to the line. But Warriors come from everywhere. And shove him back half a metre out. Pompey was there. there. There are about four of them, as I say. Play down a long ball. Goes left to Clifford, away to Perdue. Drinkwater, quick hands to a juggling lay-butt, but he's collared ball and all head-on by Neokore. 15 out. 19 minutes still to play. Warriors 26, North Queensland 10. Now it is Jeremiah Nene standing in the tackle. He gets pants, but he's still standing. 4 metres out from the line.

0: He'll play the ball to Luke. Comes to the right to Perdue. Then away to Clifford. Links up with Brink. What a cutout pass! Brilliant to Braden Burns. How do you get an overlap with 12 men? The Cowboys did that superbly. Try to Braden Burns. 26-14. Warriors lead the Cowboys with 18 and a half to go. Luke Lewis.
1: Yeah, good football. Another beautiful pass here from Drinkwater. But I don't know what the winger was doing here. Sean's Cookstead just gets up in the middle of no man's land. He doesn't need to be up there. He just needs the whole back of his centre. And he would have sorted this. There would be no try here for the Cowboys. But that's poor decision there from Charnes out there on that wing. But great execution, beautiful pass, and a simple finish there for Burns.
2: Yeah, Scott Drinkwater did a great job there because he saw what was in front of him. And Braden Burns, that's his 10th try for the season, becomes the first Cowboys to score two tries at the new Christchurch Stadium, Louis. But that was really good ball. And as you say about Charles Nicol-Klukster, what was he doing? They've got a numerical advantage. Well, he's just even things up. He was seen too far.
0: So clinically done though by the Cowboys. They get to within two converted tries. 26-14. The text line, Luke is very cranky. Can you please ask Johnny to give Louis his phone back? That's from Tom.
1: I got my phone, Tommy boy.
0: 17 minutes 20 to go.
2: Big kick.
0: Clifford. From out wide. The Cowboys fans drawing the spirit fingers. It's 23 metres out, a metre in from touch. Clifford moves in, strikes it, heading towards the post. He likes it, he's kicked the goal. Magnificent kick from Clifford. He's 2 from 3, 10-point game. Warriors 26, Cowboys 16. 17 minutes to go. Taumalolo still in the bin for about another minute or so. Also on the text line, am I right that if the Warriors got another converted try, there'd be a 22-point difference, asked Graham in Maitland. That was before that try. Andrew, the hyphenator's rule today, says Paul in Wollongong. Can we all just admit... Oh, stupid text messages coming through. JT getting 10 minutes in the bin for that. Who is Klein or any of the... If you don't think that was a sin bin, turn off and watch something else because you've got no idea about footy. None. I'm not reading any more of that stupid crap out. It's coming through on the text line. I'm sorry to those majority who aren't like that. Sonny Luke goes left to Taumalolo. I'll be the one who ends up getting sued for the garbage that's coming through. Taumalolo caught by Barnett. Ball played to Sonny Luke. He goes to the right, hitting the ball up now. Griffin Neame back on the field, taken 12 metres short of halfway. Plays the ball, Luke. Goes to his right. Drinkwater away to Clifford. Short pass on to Lukey up to halfway. And it's now 13 on 13 again. 26-16 in favour of the Warriors. It was 26-10 when Taumalolo was sin bin. Now comes left away. Jeremiah Nene standing for an eternity, but now felled by Niokore. Plays the ball to Luke. Goes right to left to Drinkwater. Drinkwater dummy's got a wraparound ball to a player who hit the net, Perdue. Cleaned up by Tuolungi. Then Leibut sets a flick pass. Tuolungi picks it up off the ground and throws it straight over the touchline. Can anyone explain what happened in that play?
3: Okay, we've got another captain's challenge.
0: Awesome.
3: Wide ruling is play on, it goes into touch off the Cowboys. They're claiming that there's a tackle on Jackson Purdue and a take-out just before Drinkwater passes.
1: See, Drinkwater makes a half break and then pops the ball off. I just don't see what happens outside that.
4: This is an Ali Lay Tower. He makes a tackle on a support runner without the ball and takes him out of the play.
1: Yeah, that's penalty.
0: He did.
3: Yeah, okay.
0: It'll be a good challenge for the Cowboys.
4: We are ruling out a possible professional foul here due to the presence of the fullback and other defenders. However, this is a penalty and the challenge is successful.
0: I think that's fair.
1: Yep, that's correct call.
3: I got the mark off the screen white.
0: So it is a penalty. Going to North Queensland. 16 minutes left. This is a huge set now. 26-16 to the Warriors.
2: And Vic, what a looking so threatening.
0: Yeah. Take the tap, 20 metres out. It comes to the right to Griffin Neame. Bounced away from one tackle, Laban. Now caught 18 out from the line, centre field, and he plays the ball. Sonny Luke goes left, Taumalolo. Fresh legs after he's kicked in the bin. He's caught 10 metres out from the Warriors' line. Dummy half Luke. He goes away to the right side to Cotter. Spins away from Barnett, but wrapped up 7 out from the line. Near Corey was there and Clark. Sonny Luke goes right out the back. Clifford to Luke. He looked to link up inside to Drinkwater, but lost it forward. Now cleaned up by the Warriors. And it's Tupiki again. Pass three, dragged down from behind by Neem. 27 out from the Warriors' goal line. Quarter of an hour to go. Warriors 26, Cowboys 16. As the Warriors send it right to Nickel Klukestar, and he's wrapped up nine short of halfway. Coming in there was Sonny Luke along with Helam Lukey. Plays the ball. Harris DeVita goes right away to Viamonga. In centre field, Neem and Taumalolo combine in defence just short of halfway. Wade Egan goes right to Mitch Barnett. He's taken. The ball comes back now for the Cowboys. It's a steal. It goes left from Perdue to Labor, and he's tackled a metre in Warriors' half.
2: Wow. What's happening? There's so much ball movement. It's incredible. Great work there, by the way. Again, Harris DeVita and Pompey on Helam Lukey.
0: Here's Taumalolo. Short ball away to Cotter. Runs into Viamonga and Laban. Down he goes, 34 out from the Warriors' line. It's Fladner, comes to the right, Clifford. Goes back to the left, takes on Viamonga, beats him, can't beat Clark. Wrestled to the ground, 26 away. Plays the ball, dummy, goes himself, Luke, 20 metres out, caught by Clark. He'll play it now with two tackles to go for the Cowboys. Comes to the right, Drinkwater. Jinks goes back centre field, left to Luke. Put in a kick straight into the Warriors. Knocked back for the Warriors, came to a picky. He gets it back, and that was a... bit anticlimactic there from the Cowboys, allowing the Warriors to get the ball back. Laban has it. 12 out from his own line, 13 and a half left. Warriors 26, North Queensland 16. As they work it right, and Leah Towers going to be caught. 14 out from his own line.
1: I'd love to say they've got to play it safely, but they can't. They've got to keep doing what they've been doing. They've been shifting to the edges. The Warriors have been making a lot of easy metres. Their forwards are doing a great job, but they can't tighten up and just kick the corners now. I feel like they've got to keep playing football.
0: Egan goes right to Barnett, hitting a jarring tackle. Taumalolo finished him. Played to Egan, darts up over the 30 from dummy half. He's had a mighty game, Egan. 11 short of halfway is where he's tackled by Perdue and Luke. Played on the last. Left foot kick from Harris to Vita, despite the presence of Perdue. Slipping over on that occasion was Drinkwater, and the ball bounces over the western touchline. It was a Burns. Burns back there waiting for the kick, and he slipped over. He was drifting to his right and fell on the deck. But no damage done. The Cowboys will get a play the ball. Jonty, 25 out from their own line.
2: A bit like the last time that when the Warriors played at Western Sydney Stadium, Paul Alamotti tripped over.
0: Oh, yeah, that's right. As now hitting the deck was Chester, interfered with by Aaron Clark.
3: Put your hand back in there.
0: And it's a penalty going to the Cowboys. So the penalty count now 8-5 to the Warriors. Jackson Ford looking on from the bench. And that horrible news, a suspected torn pec for Jackson Ford in the first half. So tap for the Cowboys, 7 metres in Warriors territory. Comes left away to Chester. He's wrapped up by Pompey over the top. 34 out from the goal line. Also in there was Mikkel Klukestar, who scored the first four tries at Christchurch Stadium. Perdue sends it into Taumalolo. He's over the 30 into Barnett, Viamonga and one other defender. 28 metres out, that other was Clark. He played in front of the southern post. Lost the ball, Jason Taumalolo. Gee, that's poor from the Cowboys. And the Warriors will get a scrum feed. 12 minutes to go. Warriors 26, North Queensland 16. Don't forget, we're about 25 minutes away from Melbourne and Canberra doing battle at Amy Park. And then 6:15 tonight, Sydney Roosters against Cronulla Sutherland at the Sydney Football Stadium. Now, around the grounds, New South Wales Cup, Penrith 18, leading North Sydney Bears 4. Women's Rugby League in New South Wales, Newcastle 8, leading the West Tigers 4. Queensland Cup second half, Ipswich 28, leading the Dolphins 12. Townsville has kicked, leading Sunshine Coast 22-0. Second half, North Devils 30, leading Wynnum Manly 12. No score in the first half between PNG Hunters and Northern Pride. Watney Jelesniak tackled over the 30, played Negan, gains another 10. He scored 8 short of halfway. Second half of the FIFA World Cup, Japan 3, Tunisia 0. AFL full-time, a win for North Melbourne over the Richmond Tigers, 73-48. While in the first quarter, St Kilda 20 leads Western Bulldogs 19. Warriors on halfway, Egan goes right by Monga, caught 39 out from the goal line. And the Adelaide Thunderbirds have beaten the Melbourne Vixens 57-44 in the netball major semi. So now Harris DeVita hits it up. Caught 26 out from the Cowboys' line. Last play, Warriors. Egan sends the ball right. Kick from Tamati Martin. Up she goes to the goal line. Drinkwater lost it into the hands of Pompey. Pompey's over to score the try for the Warriors. And they win it. He's surrounded. But Grant Atkins points to the... the spot. Scott Drinkwater dropped it. 10.5 to go. And that makes it Warriors 30, North Queensland 16 with a kick to come Luke Lewis.
1: Well, put this down to the chase of Tane Tuipiki. If he gets this the onside right, he...

0: absolutely sprints down there. He's looking for the ball. He does not take his eyes off it. Here it is now. He's onside. Does not take his eyes off the ball. He gets up. He jumps for the ball. Competes. And I reckon that's where Drinkwater loses the side of the ball. And the ricochet just comes off and lands in Pompey's arms. And that is brilliant work. Oh, hang on. Does it touch? It might touch his hand here. Tane Tool Peake's hand. First. It could be a knock-on.
1: It could be, Louis. And what happened there is Drinkwater was staying behind because he was going to get a 20-metre restart. From that angle, you can't really see, but certainly Poppy gets the ball around, does he?
0: Yeah, he does.
1: Yes, he does. But it looked like on that first angle, Tua Peake knocked the ball on. But the kick from Tamari Martin was just a little bit deep, so he stayed.
2: I reckon it came off his fingertips.
0: Has to touch his hand there. Well, they might not have enough evidence to overturn it.
2: Yeah, we'll see. Pompey's definitely grounded it, though. Braden Burns looked in all sorts of pain as he got tangled betwixt and between.
1: Better angle.
2: A close one, a close replay. He's knocked that on, hasn't he?
1: Yep.
0: I'm saying that's off his hand.
1: Tane Tua Peake has knocked it on, yes. For sure and certain.
2: I think I'm going to have to get out the...
0: I didn't write it in, just in case.
2: I wrote it in.
0: How can you not learn yet, Mr. Moore?
2: Because I'm an idiot. Haven't you learnt that yet? But hasn't been disallowed yet. Everyone's waiting. Clock has stopped with 9 minutes and 2 seconds to go.
1: He touched it.
2: Yeah, that last replay.
0: He said right to go. Try confirmed, did he? There you go. Try confirmed.
3: There's no touch.
1: There's no touch. Oh, I can't.
0: Well, the good thing is, Andrew.
2: I've written it in.
0: You don't have to rub it out of your book.
2: So I'm not as big as an idiot as I claim.
1: Do we all think he touched it?
2: Yes.
0: Yes.
2: Here's Pompey to convert his own try. 3 from 5 so far. Warriors 30, Cowboys 16. 9 minutes and 2 seconds to go. Here he comes, Pompey, near the post. And he makes no mistake. He's kicked now 4 from 6. And the Warriors have doubled the Cowboys' score. Warriors 32, North Queensland 16 with 9 minutes to go. At what appears to be a magnificent new stadium at Christchurch, officially opened in March of this year. First NRL game there. They've sold it out from what we've heard and what we can see. Magnificent atmosphere. New home for the Canterbury Crusaders in the Super Rugby. It's a dome. It's a roof stadium. And we just got a view from an outside drone, and it looked magnificent under the lights of the surrounding area. Here's the kickoff. Knock back for the Cowboys, and they've got it 6 metres in Warriors' half. 15 in from the Western touchline, and emerging from the pack, Helam Lukey. Plays the ball to Clifford. Goes left now to Burns. Centre field away to Drinkwater. Turns it into Taumalolo. Stumble, and then a flick pass on the ground. A horrible pass. Taumalolo was brilliant earlier on, but after sin bin, gosh, he's come up with some bad plays. Griffin Neame couldn't handle it, and it'll be a Warriors scrum feed. 8 minutes 30 to go in the half. There's a very passionate Warriors and Crusaders fan in the crowd cheering them on.
0: No time we get another stoppage.
2: This game's well up us five.
3: This challenge by the Cowboys. I'm the ruling of Griffin Neame knock on.
4: I understand. You can't go ask for it.
1: It comes off his shin.
5: No, there's somebody Griffin Neame's hand is behind seconds. The ball, touches the ball, and knocks the ball on. The challenge is unsuccessful.
0: Why would you challenge that?
2: Well, maybe after the last replay.
0: You know what?
2: Anything could happen.
0: I'm glad he challenged it. Now there's no more challenges.
2: Yee-haw!
0: No more stoppages.
3: Okay, no more challenges for the games, boys.
2: Thank you, Grant Atkins. 8 minutes 17 to go. That was one of the worst ever. Because he blatantly knocked that on, Griffin Neame.
0: He would have knew exactly. He would have felt that touch his fingers.
1: Well, he have to. But I've got some sympathy for Jason Taumalolo, even though the last one was a shocker. But they're desperate. They're behind and not much time left.
2: Warriors win the scrum. They lead 32-16, 8 minutes 10 to go. Tackle made here. 1 metre in Cowboys territory on Ali Lear Tower. Plays it, goes left to Barnett. And he's pushed backwards a little bit there by Lucan Neame. On the deck he goes. Plays the ball to Wigan. After the game, if we've got time, the ABC Player of the Year points from Luke Lewis. Before we head down to Amy Park in Melbourne. Melbourne against Canberra. 38 out. Egan goes right. Martin turns it into Mitch Barnett. Griffin Neame is there with Sonny Luke. Tackle made. 29 out for the Cowboys line. Northern end of the ground. Played to Egan. Sends it left to Clark. Then out the back it goes. Oh, hospital pass. Sees Harris Tavita smashed to the ground by Chester. 30 out. Plays the ball now.

0: And it comes open side right to Tamati Martin. Kick is touched in flight. And back for the Warriors. Six more tackles. 28 out from the line as the ball is caught out there by Aaron Clark. We'll play the ball to Wigan. It's a great, great first half of footy. The Warriors led 14-10. But now they've blown out the 32-16. Here's a stepping run coming for Tane Tuipiki again. My goodness, he's been great. Plays at 18 out from the line caught by Lukey. Played to Wigan. Goes centre field right. Martin away to Viamonga. And Tuolunga comes across to make the tackle. Murray Tuolunga. And he's held up 13 metres out from the goal line. He was there and so was Sonny Lukey. Made no effort to get out of the road. Set restart for the Warriors and Tuipiki splits them. He's over to score. And how justified is that for Tane Tuipiki? He's been unreal. Try to the Warriors. Tane Tuipiki gets it down. We have 6.5 to go. Warriors 36, Cowboys 16. Game, set, bingo. The Warriors are going to christen Christchurch Stadium with a win.
1: Yeah, great win by the Warriors, but good work here again by Wade Egan. Just sees a bit of an opportunity, gets out of dummy half, sucks in the A defender, and then you've got Tane Tuipiki just punching a bit of hole. I'll tell you what, he's been a handful tonight, Tane Tuipiki. People couldn't make a tackle on him. Every time he gets the ball, he makes a half a break, and he's breaking tackles at will. And it's good to see him get over for a double. Nice try there by Tane Tuipiki. Well done to the Warriors.
2: Yeah, great work there by the Warriors, and Tane Tuipiki has had a mighty second half. Another player who really made a difference is Tanner Stowell-Smith, but 38-16. Oh, no. You know they haven't lost since they've led at half-time. That's going to be in play. Mitchell Barnett, captain in number 22. And when he converts this, it'll be 22 points difference.
1: And we said that at the start.
0: The 15th time in a row, is it, that they've won having led at half-time or 17?
2: 17.
0: So that's plus 5 is 22. Amazing. Here's Pompey.
2: That is.
0: 36-16 Warriors, 5.5 to go. And Pompey, 4 from 6 so far, this very handy. 10 out next to the post for a 22-point lead.
2: They'll hose me something from here.
0: Oh, no. Pompey, under less pressure, though, he whacks it right between the sticks. He's 5 goals down the day, 38-16. I'll let you say it again, Johnny. The lead for the Warriors is how many?
2: 22. Who captained them? Number 22.
0: FIFA World Cup, Japan, 18 short of that milestone, but they do lead Tunisia 4-0. Now in the second half, we've seen a couple of lopsided games today. Netherlands over Sweden early this morning, 5-1. In the New South Wales Cup, Penrith at half-time, leading North Sydney by 22 points to 6. Queensland Cup full-time, Ipswich has beaten the Dolphins. The final score there, 28 points to 18. Townsville leading Sunshine Coast 24 points to 0. Norse Devils 30, leading Winner Manly 12. No score yet, PNG and Northern Pride. And I mentioned 4-0 Japan leading Tunisia. In the AFL first quarter, St Kilda leading the Western Bulldogs by 22 points to 20. As the Warriors have it with 5 minutes to go, leading 38 to 16. The Warriors send it to the right. Laban tackle, 13 out from his own goal line there by Cohen Hess. Played to Taufa. He sends the ball right side as well, and being shoved back there is Aaron Clark, 19 metres out from his own line by Sonny Luke. Plays the ball to Taufa, goes right to Dimitri Viamonga. He's wrapped up 26 out from his own line. 4 minutes, 30 to go, and the Warriors 38, leading North Queensland 16. Now it's Tanner Stowers-Smith. He's caught by Lukey Bullenall, 32 out from the Warriors' line. Plays the ball to Taufa, goes left on the last to Harris Tavita, boots it downfield with his left boot, and it's straight down the throat of Drinkwater, 25 out from his own line. Sends a long pass left to Tuolunga. He steps into the chase of Iremia Tuava and tackled, 32 out from his own goal line. It's coming off. Mitch Barnett gets a breather, waves to the appreciative crowd of the captain, as here's a flick pass now from Labor to Perdue. Tries to accelerate from a flat-footed start. Caught 11 short of halfway. Played to Luke. Goes open side right through. Hands now for the Cowboys. And Burns backs his way into Viamonga. And Laban, 2 short of halfway. 3 minutes 42 left on the ticking clock. Luke out of dummy half. He goes right to Neem. Put to the ground by Taufa. And Pompey. Played 44 away from the line. Luke goes left to Clifford. Double pumps it out the back. This time to the Nay. He's over the 30. Over the 20. Here comes Tuipiki. Steps past him. Jeremiah Nay to score the try on his return. 3 minutes 20 to go. Was there any hint of an obstruction earlier in the piece? Tries awarded. The margin's no longer 22. The scoreline is 38 points to 20 in favour of the Warriors with a few minutes left.
1: Yeah, well, that was about, I was about to go with it, boys. Is I think he's gave the 22 a massive rap, and the Cowboys just wanted to break that 22-point scoreline. And really nice play here, though. What about Jeremiah Nene? Showed some great speed. Good work there by the back row. 40 metres to run. He's going towards the corner. Tane Tuipiki has been awesome this afternoon. Just couldn't get that last tackle made. Good try there by Jeremiah Nene.
0: I love the way you phrase that, by the way. We gave 22 a big rap. Yeah,
2: well done there, Jeremiah Nene. First time back for since that game.
0: Here's Clifford. From out wide, strikes it across the face. No goal. He's 2 from 4. 3 minutes left. Gives you 38-20. Warriors lead Cowboys.
2: Yeah, we saw him playing that game against the Bulldogs, and that was way back. So he's back, and he's going to be handy when they come towards the end of the year. Round 9, that was, Andrew. We saw him re-injure his shoulder.
0: That's right.
2: But this has been a top-quality game. I know it's fallen away a little bit. We've had some injuries, but I wouldn't be too disappointed if I was the Cowboys either.
0: It's just the context, I guess, of the season, isn't it? Two points out of the eight, and they're right in it at halftime. And even when Taumalolo was sin-binned down 26-10, when he got back, it was 26-16. So they had managed to hang in there. But now three converted tries down with 3 minutes to go. 7 minutes, we're off to Melbourne. Storm and Canberra. Kickoff taken, and it comes left to Cohen Hess. Hess gets straight through Taufa and put to the ground now, about 15 out from his own line by Iramaya Tuava and Clark. Now left again to Griffin Neem on the next play. He's dumped down, 27 out from his own line. Cowboys with it, down 38-20. Neem plays the ball, and it comes to the right with a short ball away to Cohen Hess. Three men there in defence, including Laban, Clark and Taufa. Played to Luke, 15 short of halfway. Goes left to Cotter. Then Purdue slips over, 9 short of halfway. It looked like almost he could have hurt himself.
2: He did.
0: If he was, you know, an overweight 57-year-old like me, would have. Comes to the right to Cotter. Cotter on halfway. He's put to the ground, centre field. 2 minutes 15 to go.
2: You're in the middle of this year's stadium, you'd be killed.
0: Kick downfield. And Tuipiki under it, loses it with the pressure there of Chester and knocked it on into... No, it's a Cowboys knock on first, says referee Grant Atkins. 2 minutes to go, and there are no challenges left.
1: That's the best part about it, because we're able to challenge it again.
0: It was Tuipiki against Chester.
1: No, he definitely knocked it on.
0: So it'll be a Warriors ball, their last set, you would think, of the game. They get those Player of the Year points handy, Luai, as the Warriors have it. 25 out from their own goal line. The ball's going to be played now by Pompey to Taufa. Goes right to Watney Lesniak. He links up a little wider still. And coming across the defence on Iramaya Tuava, thanks to Laybutt and Tuolungi. Ball played, they work it left to Watney Lesniak over the 40. He's going to be put to the ground. 8 short of halfway. 1 minute 13 to go. Now left. And take on the defensive line, Clark. Dumped to the ground on halfway. We'll be back Thursday night, 7 p.m. Parramatta and South Sydney at Western Sydney Stadium. And then a Brisbane double Friday night. Gold Coast at 6 o'clock against Canterbury Bankstown. Then Brisbane hosting the Roosters. Here's the Warriors, 40 metres out. Timati Martin kicks it down to the western side. Good catch by Braden Burns. He's caught by Nickel Klukstar. And just as I give Braden Burns a rap, he loses the ball. But the penalty goes against Nickel Klukstar. It was offside, in fact. So, chance for Klukstar. That was a great look. It looked as if to say,
1: what are you talking about?
0: What are you talking about, man? 30 seconds left. Cowboys find touch on their own 30.
1: I'd like to see him just go shift for a shift for a shift. You just play footy.
0: Clifford goes open side left.
1: Yeah, we'll go hit up, though.
0: Yeah, pretty valuable play with 20 seconds to go. Not that it matters, it's out by 18. Chester plays it, goes left to Neem up the middle, runs into Taufa, and Stow Smith and Bai Monger, 11 short of halfway. 5 seconds to go. One more play. Neem does play it to Sonny Luke. Dummies goes himself, comes to the right. Clifford away to Lukey. Lukey stands, delivers it back, and there's a knock on by the Cowboys, knock on by Harris DeVita, and that's it. Very good win by the second place Warriors. They draw to within 4 points of top of the table Cowboys at a brand new stadium in Christchurch. Warriors 38, North Queensland 20 before a

0: Our crowd of 25,000 in Christchurch, and in the end, a very convincing win from the Warriors, really. They scored 7-4, with tries to Charles Nicol Klukestar, 4 of them, yes, 4 in the 7th, 10th, 34th and 48th minutes. Dallin Watney-Jelezniak scored in the 55th, Adam Pompey in the 70th, Tane Tuipiki in the 74th. Pompey, 5 goals from 7 attempts. Charles Nicol Klukestar on report in the 44th minute, and also on report, Aaron Clark. He was on report for the lifting tackle. He's on report as well. One successful, one unsuccessful challenge. 6 restarts for the Cowboys. Tries to Braden Burns in the 23rd minute. Scott Drinkwater in the 27th. Burns again in the 62nd minute. Jeremiah Nene in the 77th minute. Jake Clifford, 2 goals from 4 attempts. Helam Lukey on report for a high tackle. No, it's Tau Malolo with the lifting tackle in the 53rd minute. Sinbin and put on report. 1 restart, 1 unsuccessful challenge. Penalties 8-6 to the Warriors, who turn a 14-10 half-time lead into a 38-20 win over North Queensland. We've got 2 minutes to go. Let's start, Louis, with your ABC Player of the Year point.
1: Well, it was Wade Egan leading it, but I went to Tane Tuipiki, I meant to say. I thought he was brilliant. So he gets him a 3. Wade Egan got 2. Absolutely amazing game from Wade Egan. Went off a little bit early, but get a bit of an early mark. He was getting a bit sore there, but he gets him a 2. And I actually went a 3 for the Warriors. I had to go T. Murray Martin for 1.
0: Yeah, hard to argue with any of those players. Tane Tuipiki's second half, he was electrifying, wasn't he?
2: Yeah, he was outstanding, particularly when under a little bit of pressure. When they got to within 10 points, the game was certainly not in the bag, and he did some very special things. I thought, as I said earlier, Tanner Stowell-Smith in the second half did a good job. And that kid, Mackay Tafua, who came on to replace Wade Egan, who's obviously got a bit of an injury worry. Also, we'll have to watch. There might be an injury concern for Chanel Harris-DeVita as well. Tafua was born in Christchurch too, so it was a nice touch for him in just his second first-grade game. But I thought it was a quality game.
0: The Warriors next play the Dolphins. So that's second against third next week at Lang Park in Brisbane, the 3 o'clock game on Saturday. Dolphins-Warriors. Then the Cowboys are the 5:30 game, taking on Penrith in Townsville. So that's what's happening next Saturday. Like I say, Thursday night footy on air from 7 on ABC Listen, and at 7:50 Parramatta takes on the South Sydney Rabbitohs. But 38 points to 20, the Warriors beat the Cowboys. Remembering there are 2 games still to go, Storm v Raiders and then Roosters v Sharks, right here on NRL Sunday on ABC Sport. Luke Lewis, that's been fun. It's been a fun weekend, mate. I'll catch you next weekend on Saturday, I think.
1: Yep, Saturday, Sunday. So thank you very much. Enjoy the rest of the week.
0: John Gibbs, thank you so much. Catch you next week.
2: Good night.
0: Thank you also to our team here, our producer, Ralph Tucker, our man of sound, Dennis the Dendog Carnahan, and Jared the pen producer, Ryan, produced the most amazing pen collection in the history of radio. So we are off to Amy Park in Melbourne. May these good, entertaining games continue. It is the Melbourne Storm taking on a desperate Canberra Raiders team, but Quentin Holmes are desperate. Good afternoon to you.
3: Thank you, Andrew, and for our news radio audience in Melbourne just joining us, you join at the perfect time. Warriors have beaten the Cowboys 38-20, and we're about to see these two teams that were so prominent in 2025 try and stay relevant in the race for the 2026 Premiership. The beaten grand finalists, the Melbourne Storm, have already experienced a club record, an unwanted club record losing streak earlier in the year, but their form is turning around. The Storm now have a 6-win, 8-loss record, having won 4 of their last 5 games, and it was 2 wins in a row before the pre-Origin 2 bye. Their last start was a victory here over the Newcastle Knights in round 14. 32-30 was the scoreline there. Prior to that, they beat the Roosters here, so the Storm are starting to run into some better form. As far as last year's minor premiers, the Canberra Raiders, well, they've lost their last 2 games, beaten by Parramatta 15-12 at Western Sydney Stadium last week, and prior to that were shut out at home by the Roosters 26-0. So Storm have won 4 of their last 5, and the Raiders, who only have 5 wins for the season, have lost 4 of their last 5 games. As ever, when you get to the weekend post-Origin, the question is, well, who's going around and who's not? The answer is all of them. Cam Munster, game 250 in

0: Storm colours for the Queensland captain after 68 minutes in Origin and passing an HIA. He will play and starts on the field for the Storm, as does Trent Liero, who played 37 minutes at the MCG. Harry Grant, though, he will start from the bench for the Storm, 77 minutes across the footbridge on Wednesday night. And the starting hooker for the Storm is Trent Tolau. And there's a similar change for Canberra, with Tom Starling to start from the bench. Owen Paddy in jumper 14 is the starting hooker for Canberra. And their two New South Wales representatives are going around. Ethan Strange only played 16 minutes off the bench at the MCG. But Hudson Young, it'll be interesting to see how he goes, having played all 80 minutes on Wednesday night. It's a pretty special afternoon here as I welcome a man who knows this place well, former Warrior as well, former Kangaroo and Blue, Ryan Hoffman. It's a tribute for mental health. It's the old boys' day as well. There's a lot happening pre-storm warning here. How are you?
1: Very well, thanks, Q. Very excited for a good game of two desperate teams today. Look, it's a tremendous day for as a Melbourne Storm old boy, seeing some of the players. There's 57 former players that have come down for the old boys' day. And looking out, I'm seeing guys like Will Chambers, you've got Cooper Johns, you've got Tawera Nickow, Richard Swain, Robbie Ross. I mean, the list goes on and on. So it's a great turnout by all the boys.
0: And just a moment pre-game as well, where patrons have been asked to sort of say g'day to the person next to you to check in. I'll check in with Ian Cohen down on the touchline. How are you feeling, mate? Welcome.
2: I'm actually feeling really good. I'm just chatting to Ben Rorty, actually. Say hello to our ABC listeners.
3: Hello, how are you going, everybody? Thanks for coming today. Sensational game.
2: There you go. What a champion he is. He's one of 57, as Hoffy said, that are lining up. Mental health is what it's about. It's called tackling tough together, and it's a really important message. But there's some absolute guns down here, including Matty Geyer, of course. He's one of the ones that's played 250. Cameron Munster's going to be joining him today. Conditions are awesome. It's a beautiful summer's day here in Melbourne, Q. The ground's a little bit wet, but it should be all in readiness. Ben, how's things going to go today?
3: Oh, I got a tip. If you get on Sportsbet,
2: yes.
3: 24 points we're going to win by.
2: Righto, okay. Forget the other bit, but he thinks they might win by a bit. There you go. So all happening down here. We're waiting for Melbourne Storm to make their way out. The Canberra Raiders, who, of course, come here with no fear. They've won plenty of times, and they're about to come out, Q.
0: Have a winning record at this ground as they're led out by Joe Tarpany, but the Storm have won the last two head-to-head against the Green Machine, who today will be represented by Kai.

0: Tino Weeks at fullback. Savelia Tamale's back in the team, having missed that loss to Parramatta under the concussion protocol. Xavier Savage on the other wing. The centres are Seb Chris and Matt Timocor. The Ethans in the halves of Strange and Sanders. Up front, Corey Horsburgh and Joe Tarpany's in the front row. And Owen Paddy starts as the hooker. Hudson Young and Zach Hosking in the second row. Jaden Brayley is the lock forward. And the bench is Tommy Starling, Atta Mariotta, Morgan Smithy, Stane Laurie, Jed Stewart and Venner Patuki Case. So Ricky Stewart can go to four of that half dozen. There is a banner, as they do here, AFL style. Well, it's become Storm style over the years. They've borrowed that from across the footbridge, and the AFL lovers of this city. The crepe banner has been a part of the Storm as long as they have been around, as a nod to the sporting traditions of this city. And here comes Cameron Munster with children in arm and the banner reading Mad Dog Money. 250 games for a man who has also played 23 times for his state and 7 times for his country. But 250 in purple today.
1: It's very special for Cameron Munster. I think there's only been 6 players for the Melbourne Storm that have played over 250 games. So he's joining a great crew there, and got his kids. One kid wasn't too happy to run through the tunnel, but he's got them going through. Tremendous milestone and great incentive for the Storm boys to play well today.
0: Made his debut all the way back in the 2014 season against North Queensland at the old Willows ground. Cowboys won that day 22-0, by the way.
1: I actually played that game. It was after Origin, and Bill was a bit crook.
0: Billy Slater, yeah.
1: Billy Slater was a bit crook, so they put Munster there at fullback, and he did quite a good job.
0: So today for the Storm, Sua Faialongo at fullback, Will Warbrick and Moses Leo are the wingers. Jack Howarth back in after missing one game with a quad injury. He's in the centres with Joe Chan. Munster and Hughes, the halves. The front rowers are Uta Ikemanu and King with Taulau to start as the hooker. Second row is Cooper Clark and Adevalu Lasati, and Trent Liero is the lock forward. And the 4 of the 6 available for Craig Bellamy are Harry Grant, Alec McDonald, Jack Hetherington, Sean Bloor and Tyron Wishart, who we expect to see for the first time since he picked up a pretty bad ankle injury in the round 9 defeat at the hands of the Dolphins up at Lang Park. 6-8 v 5-9 against two teams that were right in the fight last year. Boy, this is going to have some severe

Arthur's big red horse, but takes carry two just beyond the red stripe of the 20 on what is a clear and cool yet fine day in Melbourne. Tarpany up to the 30 with the third carry for the Green Machine, who are in there very traditional looking green with white shorts. Gee, it's good to come to the footy, and Canberra looks like Canberra and Melbourne looks like Melbourne as Brayley goes forward. He's taken 5 metres his own side of halfway. Paddy's in a dummy half, directs it to the left for Strange, and he puts his left boot

0: He'd actually been in really good form, Moses Leo. The more football he plays, the better, but that's a disappointing start. It was a great first set by the Canberra Raiders. They got good metres. Corey Horsburgh leading the charge with two strong carries, and then a very positive kick by Ethan Sanders, putting it down the Melbourne Storm throat inside their 20. Melbourne Storm first chance to defend inside their cage area.
1: Yeah, well, he had a few mistakes, didn't he, early in the season and got the hook, Moses Leo.
0: I thought he got rid of that out of his game, but... Anyway,
1: a few defensive frailties as well in that losing streak, but he's been better, as you mentioned, the last month or so. Anyway, early mistake here allows Canberra a chance to attack, and Chris has tackled right edge, only 15 metres from the Melbourne line. Play to Paddy, given left and infield to Horsburgh. The big prop runs into his opposite number eight, Uduwika Manu, who's got help there from Tolau to make the tackle. Canberra centre field and a dozen out. Paddy runs out of dummy half, gives it to Strange, on to Sanders, Sanders to Strange, to Timothy McCaw on the edge. He passes to the wing for Tamale, and Canberra score. Tamale scores on the left side. A simple right-to-left shift. And the Raiders make the most of that gift chance to attack early. 4-0, kick to come after 2.5 minutes.
0: Well, that was just a training run by the Canberra Raiders. Simple shape, and guys getting in the right position. There was a poor read, I think, from Jerome Hughes. I don't think he needed to come out of his line there. If you come out of the line, you've got to stop the football. And he couldn't do that. Ethan Strange out the back summed it up perfectly.

0: left. It's not hooking back. He's mishit that and misses. So the scoreline remains Canberra 4, Melbourne 0. Quentin Hull, Ryan Hoffman and Ian Cohen with you for NRL Sunday on ABC Sport. Score from across the ditch. It was Christchurch, the new venue where the Warriors beat North Queensland 38-20. Let's get around the grounds. The New South Wales Cup, second half in the men. Panthers 30, lead North Sydney 6. First half, Newtown 10, lead the Roosters 0. Women's New South Wales Rugby League, second half, Tigers 14, Knights 12. To the Queensland Cup, a couple of full-time scores there. Townsville beat Sunshine Coast 24-0. Norths beat Wynnum 36-16. First half scoreline, Northern Pride 16, lead PNG Hunters. Full-time in that soccer game of the World Cup, Japan's beaten Tunisia 4-0. In the AFL, Western Bulldogs lead St Kilda by 5 points in the second quarter after earlier North Melbourne had a win over the Tigers across the footbridge. Chris has got the ball for the Raiders as they run the ball upfield up to the 30, and now Horsburgh's been energetic early. He's tackled just to finish those around the grounds in the Super Netball semi-finals. First quarter, the West Coast Fever 7 lead are trailing the Melbourne Mavericks 10. Raiders with the ball as Young plays it there, given to... Well, Sanders was going to kick at the end of the set, then decides to run. He was flashed out by King, passes right to Chris, gives to Savage. Savage kicks infield, but Lasardi's there to take it. Catches it well. Sanders and Strange were trying to create something there at the end of that set, but in the end, the Storm have got it. Now Joe Chan for the Purple. He's pushed back in the tackle of Horsburgh, plays it shy of the 20. Given on to that left edge, and Sean Bloor gets taken down on the 30. Centre park at the northern end for the Storm. Played to Tolau. Now given to Warbrick, who's running down the middle third. Will Warbrick cut down 10 metres inside his own half. Quick play the ball. Tolau jumps out, gives it to the left edge for Clark. And the big young fella taken 45 metres out from the Canberra line. Last play here for Hughes, who puts up a bomb. It'll come down about 12 metres out. No challenge, though, on the try scorer. Tamale catches it with no pressure at all and has stopped 22 metres from his own line on the kick return.
1: I think the Melbourne Storm are just happy to get to the end of their set and get the ball down into the Canberra half for the first time for this game. The Melbourne Storm defence, they're looking a bit sixes and sevens at the moment. I mentioned as Josh King comes flying out of the line. It was Josh King's kick pressure that forced the Raiders to swing it wide and then get the crossfield kick in. Great work from Lasardi filling that gap.
0: Yeah, King had a real crack at Young there, but both of them up to it. As once again, the Raiders, who lead 4-0. They've got the footy 10 inside their own half. Brayley to play the ball here. Directed left through Strange. On to Young. Sanders, should I say. No, that was Strange. My Ethans. I'm still in the early stages of the Ethans at Canberra, playing with my brain. Young's got it on halfway. Here is, I can definitely tell you, that is Ethan Strange. Kicking downfield, the kick's a bit of a wobbler. It pitched a metre from the touchline, about 15 metres from the in-goal area, then took a right turn, rolled into the in-goal area, taken by Faye Longo, and he stopped the Melbourne fullback 10 from his own line. Hughes gets into dummy half, gives it on to Warbrick, and Will Warbrick stopped there. The Warriors bound Will Warbrick, now played and give it to centre field for Howarth. And Jack Howarth on return from a quad injury. Middle park and 20 from his own line at the northern end. Now one man to the left for Moses Leo, who made that early mistake, but he holds onto it there. Midway goal line and halfway went tackled. Now to the right, Liero through Hughes, through the hands. Faialongo passes to Warbrick, who's down the wing, steps in field, beats the tackle of Strange, but can't get through the tackle of Tarpany and Young. And Warbrick's tackled on halfway for Melbourne. Shifted to the left through Hughes onto Munster. And the 250 gamer puts a high left foot bomb downfield. Savage is there to catch it, though, for the Raiders on the 20. And he gets tackled midway goal line and halfway. We've played 7 minutes in Melbourne. Canberra lead the Storm 4-0.
1: Yeah, there was no panic by the Canberra line. Faialongo hit space into the gap rather than running out of person. Got himself through, but Canberra's defence nice and calm. Ethan Strange and Hudson Young doing a good job covering across. That's a great effort off the back of Origin.
0: Zach Hosking goes forward for the Green Machine. He's 10 from halfway as he plays it. Canberra working their way upfield. Now to the left from Strange on to Sanders, to Strange, to Timocore to the edge, but Tamale, and he gets taken down by the shifting defence of Chan. Comes in and plays the ball there to Young, who's a dummy half. He looks blind. Gives it back infield to Strange. And now given to centre field. And Brayley's taken on 5. 32 metres from the Melbourne line. Last play here. Paddy gives it on to Sanders. A shallow left foot bomb, or doesn't

0: travel much downfield at all. Hosking has a jab at it, catches it, kept it alive, chucked it out the back to Weeks, given to Horsburgh, given to Brayley, given to Tarpany, centre of the field. Last play, they're running it. Little 1-2 exchange with Timocor and Young. Young to the wing. Young grabbers for the in-goal area, and he's got Hosking on the end of it. No, it's Paddy. It's Owen Paddy in that left corner who scored. What a try for Canberra. And that was mainly because they thought, well, the kick didn't really do much. We better do something with it in the end. And it's a grubber from Hudson Young, which has been jumped on by Owen Paddy for 8-0.
1: Look, the Canberra Raiders have come out like they've been shot out of a cannon. They really have. They've taken the game to the Melbourne Storm, and the Melbourne Storm are just standing around watching.

0: sense. The crowd is stunned here, Ian Cohen.
1: They certainly are, Q. They're absolutely just sitting at the moment, bottoms on plastic. There is no reason for them to get up at all, and they are very much surprised and stunned. It's almost like a few of the old boys have put on the purple again. And not to say the old boys couldn't play, but maybe 15 years on, that's a bit what Melbourne Storm look like at the moment out there. They're not agile, they're not moving, they're not sliding, they're not covering, they're not defending, and Canberra are making the most of it.
0: The worry for the Storm was that they've, with the injuries that they've had, especially with Nick Meaney, they've had to put Joe Chan in the centres, and he has had his issues in defending in the centres, and they're attacking the Melbourne Storm right edge, and that's two tries, two line breaks right down that same side.
2: First try of the season for Owen Paddy, and as mentioned, really, it was a pretty shallow kick from Sanders at the end of the set, and then they thought, okay, well, we better make good of this by chucking it around and playing a bit of fun time footy. It was almost like a free shot.
0: Well, Melbourne gave him a free catch, which is fine, as long as you get yourself behind the football. But Melbourne weren't doing it. They were walking back into the line. You can't walk while the ball's in play.
2: Basically the same blade of grass for the conversion for Sanders here. He missed the first one near side to the left. Does he make the adjustment? Yes, he does. Ethan Sanders kicks the conversion, and Canberra, to borrow Hoffey's words, they have shot out of the gun here. The Raiders 10 lead the Storm 0, and we played only 10 minutes here in Melbourne on NRL Sunday on ABC Sport. Earlier, it was the 38-20 victory, 38-20 Warriors over the Cowboys, and to come at the Sydney Football Stadium this evening, the Roosters up against Cronulla Sutherland. Brett Sprigg and the team to bring that to you. So Suofia Longo ready to restart play in the middle.
3: Stay on.
2: Referee Todd Smith, by the way, in the middle today. Chris Butler's in the bunker. Another shallow restart taken by Savage. 15 from his goal line, then tackled only, well, 25 from the line. That was a couple of shallow restarts. Hosking now one man in field, met by three defenders and put down. Zach Hosking slightly right edge, midway goal line and halfway. Back to the middle third for Tarpany. Bent the line for a moment there, almost got through the tackle of Clark and also Tolau, but they bring him down now. Young up to halfway. Warning signs early here for the purple. Young almost got through before. Eventually Lasati's there with Liero to stop him. Right on the halfway chalk. Paddy out of dummy half. He decides to burrow through the marker defence and got through before Hughes gets him. 35 out, last play here for Canberra. It's onto the boot of Sanders, a high bomb, Fire Longo can't get to it. Oh, everyone watched it bounce. It bounced backwards to Tamale. Canberra's got it. Gives it to Strange, who Sanders, who kicks it through the goal line again, but taken by Tolau of the Storm. He chucks a pass to the edge for Howarth, who eventually is going to get tackled 25 metres out. And, well, again, more by accident than design, the creativity at the end of that last play from the Raiders, but it asked the Storm a few questions.
0: It certainly did. Once again, a kick in progress, a kick up in the air, the kick in play. No one's moving towards it. Good work by Trent Tolau to scoop the ball up at the end goal and make sure it wasn't a dropout.
2: Cooper Clark's now with the ball, and thighs are pumping for the young man. Couple of post-contact metres to get beyond halfway. Sanders there with Horsbrit to with Hosking to make the tackle. Now to the right. Hughes on the Fire Longo to Warbrick. Over the 40, up to the 30. Well taken down, though, by the tackle of Timocor. 25 out right edge. Last play, Melbourne. Hughes puts up a bomb. It'll come down on the goal line or thereabouts. Weeks leaps and catches and is pushed into the in-goal area. But there's a penalty going to the Raiders. And just trying to get the explanation from Todd Smith. One of the Raiders players was taken out.
0: Yeah, but no, it was taken in the air by Joe Chan. I thought live Joe Chan might have got there a bit early, which he did. All he had to do was wait another half a second before his feet to hit the ground, and they could have driven him back in. But nope, once again, Melbourne Storm letting Canberra off the hook.
2: Sanders finds touch. 10-0 to Canberra early on here. Timocor tapes the tap, but he's still deep in his own half, tapped on the 20, runs to the 30, and, well, sort of walks off the mark. There's no way he'd be allowed to play that there. Todd Smith says, get back. And he does, plays it to Young at distributor. Passes infield to Strange, who gets it on, but four defenders in the face there of Tarpany, who had no momentum. Plays the football to Paddy, given right through.

Bailey onto Horsburgh, and Horsburgh tackled for Canberra. Centre third, just beyond the 30, in now overcast conditions in Melbourne. Given to the left. It's Strange onto Timocor. Timocor on the left edge, runs into the defence, and put down by Chan and also Hughes. Couple of metres Canberra side of halfway, five in from touch on the left. Raiders back to the right, through the hands of Sanders on range. Now Weeks gets it onto the edge for Chris. Chris tackled but passes back in field to Weeks. Runs laterally across halfway. The Canberra fullback before straightening up and driving his thighs through the tackle of Liero. Tackled 41 out. End of the set. It's a high floating bomb from Sanders. It'll come down 15 out.

0: Faolongo did well to catch it and beats a tackler. Faolongo over the 30, ankle tap. And just as well he was ankle tapped there by Sanders, or he was away. Paddy helps make the tackle. Crowd wants six more because they've been jumping all over him. The ref says, nah, play the ball. 10 from halfway.
1: That was an amazing play by Faolongo. That was a hell of a ball to catch. It was floating everywhere, but not just to catch, but then to look to run afterwards. That's the first shot across the bow by the Storm as Tolley nearly makes a break.
0: Little dummy half scoot caught the markers napping for a moment. He's tackled 35 out. 10-0 to the Raiders. Hughes from 30. Kicks for Warbrick's wing. He'll catch it, but he's wrapped up and rushed over the touchline. No, chucked it infield just. Lasardi's there to get it. He is tackled immediately by Strange and also Weeks. Plays the ball there. Chan passes infield to Hughes. Gives it on to Utawika Manu on a straightening run. And this now looks like the Storm's best chance that we've seen in the opening 15 minutes. Taylor passes left. Hughes on to Munster. Munster second man, Faolongo. Oh, it's just behind Faolongo. His pass to the edge ended up being behind his support man out there. And on the last, Moses Leo had to clean up. Then gets tackled. Handover. Raiders ball. 10-0 Canberra with 25 minutes left in this first half. NRL Sunday on ABC Sport. Quentin Hull, Ryan Hoffman and Ian Cohen bringing you inside Amy Park in Melbourne for this second of three games that we're bringing you on this Sunday of round 16. As Kyo Weeks tries to create something from inside his own 20 before meeting the tackle of Cooper Clark. Plays the ball there to Paddy. Directed left through Strange. But all six against the call there as Hughes comes out of the defensive line and makes the tackle of Tamale. But it's a wavy fisty and a fresh set here for the green machine. So an easy run down the middle third and give 10 metres to Brayley. Now Paddy out of dummy half. Gives off right shoulder to Tarpany. And Big Joe Tarpany, oh, tries an optimistic offload which comes unstuck. Batted backward by the Storm and Clark's got it. So was that Munster in the tackle that batted it backwards?
1: Yeah.
0: Very clever play from Munster on an optimistic offload from Tarpany. So now Melbourne's got the ball 40 metres out. They go one man to the left, but no way through out on that. Well, sort of a bit of a mess out there too.
1: It is a very messy in the
0: play. Slow play the ball there. Moses Leo was trying to get it away quickly, but the ref says go again. Now King receives one man to the right of the ruck. That's a settling hit up. The Purple at 25 out in centre field as he's played to Taylor, given to the right. Munster to Hughes. Hughes thought the pass, then jinked off his right foot. Had the run option, but Horsbury cuts him down. Ball to be played 25 metres out. Taylor passes left. Filiero puts it under.

0: put your glasses down. Xavier Zapp Savage had a fumble, had a catch, and then does a Usain Bolt impersonation over 80 metres and runs the length to score. He is quick. That's three tries for Canberra. And the left edge shift for the Purple comes unstuck. And it was a pretty, dare I say it, Hoffy. Yeah, he had a little bobble, but he was always going to gamble with that. Pass was absolutely telegraphed, and Savage thought, I'll have a fish here. And he caught it. He goes 80 to score, and it's 14-0.
1: He read Jack Howard there like an absolute book. It was a 2-on-1. Xavier Savage just gets himself right in between the man on the passing. It was almost a pass straight to his chest. That's good skill by the winger, and no one was stopping him. Look, that's very disappointing. That's disheartening for the Melbourne Storm. They finally had some pressure, was building pressure on the Canberra line. But you've got to admire what the Canberra Raiders team are doing here. Been very strong in defence, but they're defending their errors. Offensive error by Joe Tarpany, trying to force the offload, but his team defended it. That's what the Melbourne Storm need to do.
0: Xavier Savage. Once he got in clear space, Hoffy, punters were lining up to collect.
1: He was gone.
0: Oh, Ian, it was far side to you, but boy, he's a side, isn't he?
2: Yeah, you could still see it from here. The grass was scorching behind him. It was length of the Flemington straight, and put your glasses down, you're absolutely right. Raiders have won 5 of their last 7 matches here at Amy Park. So, as I said earlier, they come here without fear, and they're certainly proving that at the moment.
0: A couple of big... Well, I remember one big final in that run.
1: Storm have won 2019, I think.
0: Yeah,
1: it was, yeah,
0: Storm have won the last couple here. But now Sanders with the conversion attempt from straight in front to make it 16-0 Canberra after only 18 and a half minutes. Flags are raised. One, make it 2 from 3 on the day for Ethan Sanders off the kicking tee. And the Green Machine lead the Purple 16-0 here on NRL Sunday on ABC Sport. Earlier, Warriors 38, Cowboys 20. Let's go around the grounds. New South Wales Cup second half. Panthers 30, lead North Sydney 6. Halftime, Newtown 20, lead the Roosters 0. Women's Rugby League in New South Wales, second half, Knights 20, lead the Tigers 14. To the Queensland Cup, second half, Pride 16 over the Hunters 8. In the AFL halftime, the Bulldogs lead St Kilda by 16 points at Docklands. And semi-finals in the Super Netball, second quarter, Melbourne Mavericks 20, lead the West Coast Fever 19. Repeating that soccer score, it was 4-0 to Japan over Tunisia. You can get in touch on 0467 920 222 on the text as Horsburgh takes the first carry off the kickoff, and now Tarpany for the Raiders gets the midway goal line and halfway. A perfect start for Canberra, who have lost 4 of their last 5 games. The Storm, well, we sort of thought they were getting their season back on track. They've won 4 of their last 5, but they'll be chasing today. Horsburgh to the 30. Now Brayley receives and runs into the tackle of Lasanti. Needs some help, and he gets it from Clark down low and Liero up top. Ball played 8 from halfway. Paddy jumps out of dummy half. Lasanti gets him from marker to put him down with help from King. Right on halfway, Ref Smith's got his hand in the air. That's 5. End of the set, and Sanders puts up a high kick downfield. It's looked at by Warbrick. He comes in, catches it pretty comfortably on his chest. 15 from the Melbourne line. And no further progression upfield from Warbrick as Strange is there to make the tackle.
1: It's been a really good start by Owen Paddy. It was a big call by Ricky Stewart to start with Starling on the bench and start with Owen Paddy. But he's been tremendous controlling the ruck there for the Raiders.
0: Penalty to Melbourne. And this will help them get downfield. A text here from John saying that the NRL apps are saying 26-0. Now I can tell you it is only 6-0. 16-0, sorry. Yep, 16-0. Tamale, Paddy and Savage the try scorers. Sanders having kicked 2 from 3. There's an unnamed text here saying, thinking of the big crowd on Wednesday night, maybe a bit of a smaller crowd today. We'll get a thought from Ian in that in a moment, but the Storm are on the rumble here. Good run from Utawika Manu. Tackle 35 out. About 16,000 inspected today. Grant's now out there. He started on the bench, feeds it left for Liero and the Queensland combine to get to the 20-metre line. Now Munster on the left gives it on to Clark. Big Cooper had that arm free for an offload for a moment, but he decides to take the tackle. 15 in from the left, 10 out. Grant out of dummy half. Passes right for Liero. Gives it on to Utawika Manu. Bumped away from Young, but is taken down by Brayley up top and Horsburgh down low. Last play, Storm, a couple out.

0: to the right. Hughes chucks it to Faialongo. Got along the grass to Warbrick, who dives over in the corner. And Melbourne get one back. Coincidence or otherwise that Harry Grant's just got out there? Well, Hoffy, what do you reckon? That 16-4, kick to come. But as soon as the purple helmet of Harry Grant got underneath the rump of the man playing the ball, the Storm looked like they had a bit more direction about what they were doing.
1: Yeah, the Melbourne Storm, they just straightened their attack a bit more. They were going a bit sideways and just going off the line and just taking one-out hit-ups. They got Harry Grant in, he takes a couple of steps out and just straightens up their attack. And that way the Raiders' defence had to come in. Warbrick and even Joe Chan, he was unmarked out there on the edge as well. It was a lovely pass there by Jerome Hughes. And then Faialongo knew he just had to get the ball out there. Nice quick hands, got on the bounce pass, Warbrick in the corner.
0: Not far from you, Ian Cohen.
2: Yeah, and Sua's just adjusting the boot here at the moment. And I think he started in the headgear,
0: yeah,
2: and he's now
0: taking it off
2: without the headgear. So I can't quite get a read of when the headgear comes on and off for Sua. Sometimes it's half time, sometimes it's midway through the second half, but it's come off nice and early. Harry Grant going on within the first 20 minutes, I don't think would have been in Craig Bellamy's playbook, but obviously they needed something. And the wizard, Harry, well, he managed to get a little bit on that. And whatever he did worked, because Will Warbrick was the man that went over.
1: I think with Harry Grant, I think Craig Bellamy just wanted to take the sting out of the game with Trent Tolau, who defended quite well, but... Yeah, Harry Grant, you saw what he did on Wednesday night.
0: Well, he had some front football in that set as well, yeah. So it's not really a comment against Tolau. It was more so, you know, Grant was given the opportunity to try and set up a responding try and has helped to do so. Faialongo from the right touchline, starts it right and bends it back on the breeze. Conversion from Faialongo, and that's exactly what the Storm needed. Raiders 16, Storm 6 with 17 and a half minutes remaining in this first half. Your text welcome on 0467 920 222. Ian from Browley says, can we see a 100 metre dash between Savage and Weeks? I reckon we could have a really good race here today. You take Savage and Weeks from Canberra against Faialongo and Warbrick.
1: Moses Leo. Moses Leo's got both of those.
0: So you reckon Leo's faster of the ex-Rugby Sevens guys than Warbrick?
1: Warbrick's carrying an extra 10 kegs on him.
0: Well, he's sort of... Yeah, it's a good point. Thanks for the text, 0467 920 222. Raiders kick off. King with the first carry. Gets to the 10-metre line at that Billy Slater stand end, the northern end here in Melbourne. Now Howarth runs middle third, and he drives the thighs. That's a good 3 or 4 post-contact metres to get beyond the 20. Plays the ball to Grant. Give it to Utawikamanu. This looks a bit better from the Purple, who have settled off the back of that try. And Utawikamanu, 15 from halfway, mid-set off the kickoff. Now Grant jumps out of dummy half himself. Feeds it right for Hughes. He's tackled by Young. Needs some help from Tim McCaw to hold him up. And also Paddy there as well. Played just beyond halfway by Hughes. Given left through Grant to Munster. Out to Liero. Taken by Tarpany on 5. Crowd thought it was high. Ref thought otherwise. Last play, Melbourne from 40 out. Hughes with a high bomb. Defensive left corner to Marley. Out left by Warbrick. Passes infield to Lasati. Melbourne go back to back. They score at the end of the set from the kickoff. And very quickly, they are back in the contest here. Great catch from Will Warbrick, who just had a better run and jump at it with Tamale underneath it. And like a kangaroo in the headlights, he sort of couldn't get a run at it. Advantage Warbrick, took the catch, and Lasati was there backing up. 16-10 Canberra, Melbourne conversion to come.
1: Melbourne Storm got themselves back in this game from a couple of individual efforts. That was a great effort there by Will Warbrick. He made the choice. He made the choice to go down there and compete. And it was a tremendous trait. It was very, very tough for Tamale. Warbrick, brilliant under the high ball, coming out at speed. Great job by Warbrick, too, to get the ball to Lasati under the post. All it took from the Storm was a couple of players just to make a bit more better choice and make a bit more of an effort choice. And nothing better exemplified that than Warbrick's effort on that.
0: Ian, down on the touchline.
2: Yeah, watching Will Warbrick approach that, the endeavour and the absolute attitude, he hit that at real pace. To be fair, he's probably got a good 8 to 10 inches in height above Tamale as well. And once he ascended, he was just unbeaten, landed like a cat and just fed it off beautifully. So for Will Warbrick, that was an ultimate play. He was just all over that. The Raiders could do nothing. And

0: His athleticism absolutely came to the fore there.
1: Faiolongo indeed has got rid of the headgear. And we'll convert this from straight in front. And after it was 16-0 Raiders, it'll be 16-12 with still 15 minutes remaining in the first half. As expected, Faiolongo converts. Here's a text from Kevin in Canberra. I thought this myself, Kevin. He said, oh, he wonders whether it was a question to ask during commentary, but I will. Wondering about you and your dad being in the Raiders Hall of Fame and an original Raider. Any split allegiance on a day like today, Hoffy?
2: Did you ever
1: think of playing for Canberra?
2: The opportunity did come up once, and it was a very, very tough decision to not sign with Canberra, because I was a Canberra tragic growing up and I always have a soft spot for the Raiders. One thing I did love was when I played there with the Storm or with the Warriors and hearing the Raiders song, because I had that song on a record when I was a kid. And I'd always be waiting in the kickoff position and singing it to myself, because I'm fond memories of that song.
1: Well, there you go, Kevin. We got that question in for you. Kickoff's gone dead because it went right to the dead ball line, and Faiolongo was well placed to put his foot beyond the dead ball line when catching it on the full. Mistake from the Raiders, so they've conceded, kicked off, conceded, and now the kickoff is dead and a penalty to Melbourne on halfway.
2: I tell you, it's a game of momentum, isn't it?
1: And Hughes decides to take the tap, and they rumble it through Yutawikamanu down the middle third. So the purple on another raid here. Now to the left, Hughes on the Munster. Munster to Clark, and he's tackled. 20 in from touch on the left, 35 out. Did he muck up the play of the ball? No, ref says play on. Grant picks it up, has a run, offloads to King. King rolls down the middle third. They've settled now, the hosts. They look right into this. King's 20 out, centre field, plays it to Grant, runs out of dummy half, runs right, gives it to Utawikamanu on the infield surge, bounces out of Brayley before Brayley comes again to take him down with Horsburgh. Played 15 out, Grant passes left, Liero's ball, oh, that's loose. Oh, Faiolongo kicks it out of the air, out of desperation, and then Sanders had to tap it dead with his hand for the Raiders. That was a bad pass, which almost became a World Cup highlight, with Faiolongo kicking it out of the air soccer style.
2: I was about to say that. He's been watching too much of the World Cup, old Tua, I tell you.
1: What was that, Koza?
0: That was quite amazing. It would have been a miracle try for the ages had it got there.
1: So, as it turns out, the Storm will go again, because it had to be tapped out by Sanders. So Munster's now got it, and he's tackled by Weeks. 5 to the left of the uprights and only 5 metres from the goal line. Grant looks blindside left, feeds it to the inside line of King. Put down by the tackle of the Raiders defence, led by Young. Only a metre from the goal line. Storm looking for 3 tries in a row to answer the first 3 from the Raiders. Faiolongo gets an offload from the arrow. Watch him weave, watch him jink. He's stopped though by desperate Raiders defence. Great try saver from Weeks under the black dot. Faiolongo plays the ball now to Grant. He passes to the left. Munster, second man, Howard. He's got Chris in front of him. Chris makes the tackle on his opposite number 3. Howard plays it quickly, though. Leo passes infield to Munster. Goes himself in his 250th. Milestone money. Has the Mad Dog got it down? Referee Smith says that's a milestone try. And Melbourne a level at 16-all after they trailed 16-0 less than 10 minutes ago. Game 250 for Cam Munster, and he scores as this game continues on a weird swing of momentum, one way green, then one way purple.
2: We've had enough momentum swings for a whole game of football, but the game's only been going 29 minutes. Great work by Cameron Munster. It's his day. He did a tremendous job there of just going hard and straight. And that's been the difference for the Melbourne Storm to turn this momentum. They are running harder and they're running straighter. Not so much going sideways.
1: Well, it's always a big moment. You get to run out with your kids. The banner is there. And listen to the crowd, Coz. They realise the moment for Cam Munster.
0: It's quite amazing, really, when you listen to the crowd that is here for Cam Munster. It's not a huge crowd, and I think you're probably right. It's going to be mid-teens, but you can see he's got a special jersey embroidered with the gold embroidery as well. We saw his kids walking off with the 250, the money 250, and at the moment he's on the money.
1: Adrian from Warrigal texts, typical Raiders, one error begets another. Kirk from Townsville says, are the Raiders trying to give Ricky a heart attack? 0467920222 to get your thoughts through on the text. And now Faye Longnot can put Melbourne in front if he kicks this.

0: conversion. It's midway goal line and left touch and about 16 metres out. 16-0 Raiders after 18 minutes. And now we hit 29 minutes and it's 16-all for Longest conversion. Hits the near upright and ricochets away. No goal. No goal.
1: Yeah, the scoreboard's beating the clock at this stage.
0: Yep, 32 points in 29 minutes of rugby league.
1: Unbelievable. This has been a bizarre game of football so far. We've still got 15 minutes to go, Q.
0: So, yeah, it only took them, I reckon, 10 minutes off clock time, the Storm, to erase that deficit. 16-0 after 18 minutes, and now, yep, we're in the 29th minute, and it's 16-all. So Kyo Weeks is going to restart for Canberra. It's NRL Sunday on ABC Sport. And we've got a triple treat for you today. We've already had the Warriors beating the Cowboys across the ditch. We've got the Roosters and Cronulla Sutherland from the footy stadium to come after this. Alec McDonald with the first carry off the restart gets to the 10. Now Cooper Clark left edge. About 6 metres for the young Tyro on that carry. Howarth's turn to take it forward. One man to the right of the ruck. Midway goal line halfway when stopped. Plays the ball to Grant. Give it to Liero through the hands to the right. Hughes on to Faialongo. Passes out to the edge and Chan's cut down and a nice tackle by Timokor. Melbourne 8 from halfway. Ball played to Grant. Right edge. He passes left and centre field onto Hughes. Gave it onto Lasati. He'll be put on his back by 3 Canberra defenders. That's 5. Last play here for Melbourne. Right in the middle of their home deck. It's give it to Hughes for a right-footed bomb downfield. Again, Warbrick beats Tamale. Tamale catches Warbrick. Couldn't really get there on that occasion. And Timokor ran a really smart line not to be a disruptor. Yet at the same time, do enough to ensure that Warbrick had to take 2 or 3 extra steps to try and get to that contest. Very well played. You won't really see that, but that was very clever from Matt Timokor.
1: Yeah, he just ran straight back. Immediately ran straight back to where Tamale was going to take that ball. That was smart play by Timokor.
0: Hudson Young now brought down just short of the 30. He'll play the football here. Paddy passes right out towards the right edge. Weeks, he runs into the defence of Munster, drags him down one-on-one. Good tackle. 20 in from touch on the right. Chris passes infield. And a high kick from Sanders downfield at the end of the set. No one wanted to catch it on the full. It bounces about 25 from the goal line, then rolls to the 10, which is where Faialonga was positioned. He takes it, runs into the defensive line, and back to about 25 from that northern in-goal area. Melbourne 16, Canberra 16. Quentin Hull, Ryan Hoffman and Ian Cohen with you for NRL Sunday on ABC Sport as Warbrick runs beyond the 30. And now Leo from Melbourne. Oh, he pushes away from Sanders. Great run. Smithies eventually drags him down. Leo, though, gets beyond halfway. Plays at 45 out left edge. Pass to the right from Grant to Liero. Now Hughes on a straightening run. Almost sliced through a gap. But Horsburgh there was young to stop him. 30 out. Quick play the ball. Grant picks up, runs 10 metres, bounces out of a tackle. Harry Grant passes to the left for Munster. On the 20, passes to the edge for Howarth. Over the 20, draw and pass to the wing for Leo. Gets inside Chris before the right side defence led by Hosking of Canberra. Stops him 8 metres out. Melbourne coming at him again here. Munster shapes the kick, but he doesn't. Passes to Hughes. They're disorganised now. It's the last play. Hughes eventually just puts up a hoping bomb. Warbrick leaps, catches, passes infield. No one there for the purple, taken by Tamale. Canberra's ball. Tamale eventually wrestled to deck just beyond the 20, Hoffy.
1: Yeah, Will Warbrick had to run forward because he thought Munster was actually going to kick the ball, but he passed. So Hughes had to wait for Warbrick to come back onside, and then he still went forward and caught the ball.
0: That just looked very disorganised there, but anyway, Adam Ariotta's out there, so Morgan Smithies has come on, Adam Ariotta as well. Couple of Ricky's replacements out there for the Raiders. 8 from halfway. Now to the right. Strange feats, Chris. Good tackle. Oh, no. He got through the Howarth tackle. Kept going. Got up and McDonald had to finish him off. Nice run from Chris. 35 out. Raiders on the attack to the right. Paddy gives it on there to Strange, but he's held up and will play the foot. Hold on. Was there a lost ball in there? There must have been. Referee Smith found something wrong with that. And Ethan Strange,
2: captain,
0: is immediately going to challenge.
1: Oh, I don't think this is a good challenge.
2: Run tackle 4 from Canberra. On-field decision, upright tackle. Ball carrier loses into a Melbourne defender before I got the release call.
0: So Ethan Strange,
1: he bobbled it, but he only regathered it because it was up against Clark's body.
0: Just the 6 minutes across the footbridge on Wednesday night. 16 minutes.
3: Cooper Clark's time will have his hand on the ball here.

0: defending it. As identified on field, there's been no release call. There's no stripping action from Cooper Park. It's a loose carry and the challenge is unsuccessful.
1: Chris Butler in the bunker agrees with you, Hoppy.
2: That was one of the quickest bunker decisions I think we've ever seen, too. Mm.
1: Got a text here saying, oh, send us your name. Oh, no, it was Cheryl. G'day, Cheryl, from Orient Point. She says, I could not come to watch a Melbourne home match as a Wodong the Cowbell fan. We get that.
2: The bell started from Stephen Bell.
1: Oh, really? All those players. Years ago?
2: Yeah, that's how it was. They had a bell for belly.
1: Right. And
2: the bell stayed.
1: The cowbell's almost as characteristic of that of this venue as the thunderstruck riff before the game. Anyway, 16 all, the scoreline. 6.5 to half time. Uduwika Manu rumbles his way forward, ricochets off Paddy, but there are four other Raiders around him to stop him. Big Stefano to play at a dozen, Melbourne side of halfway. Grant passes one man to the left for Liero. Put down, 20 in from left touch and five inside Melbourne territory. Grant there in the purple headgear, a dummy half to feed right to Munster. Runs, dummies, feeds Hughes on the inside line. Dances away from Paddy, but can't get away from Sanders. The Canberra halfback makes the tackle in company with Smithies. Melbourne to play at centre field and 45 out. Liero once more. Gee, he's been up for some good work, hasn't he, today? Taken down there. Oh, he's lost it, though, just as we give him a wrap. Loose carry from Trent Liero. And that's a let-off for the Raiders with Melbourne on the precipice, dare I say it, of another attack.
2: It's a very quick challenge by Harry Grant.
1: Did you hear the pre-game show today? No. Boys were going on about precipice.
2: Precipice.
1: That's a good word.
2: How to spell it.
1: On the cusp.
2: The cusp.
1: Yep.
3: Yeah, well, that tackle wasn't complete on this one.
1: So 5 minutes and 55 seconds left on the clock for the first half and a challenge here from the Storm. So the Raiders have just burnt their challenge for a similar incident a moment ago.
0: Cleared all the contact from the Canberra defenders. It's not high.
1: So we're looking at Trent Liero. Owen Paddy's got his arm around the ball. Adam Ariotta's in the tackle, so too's Hudson Young. We're just waiting to see if there's a stripping action from Paddy, I think. So, and the
2: hands on the ball, but I don't...
0: Owen Paddy's again entitled to defend the ball.
1: Oh, he doesn't.
0: He's just locked on the ball without a stripping motion. It's a loose carry from Trent Liero. The challenge is unsuccessful.
1: I reckon that is a very, very clever play from Owen Paddy. He did not strip the ball from Trent Liero, but he pushed it out of his hand. Yeah. And as soon as he pushed it out of his hand, he moved his hand away as if to say, no stripping motion, referee.
2: It wasn't an aggressive rip out where it's obviously the arm. He just pulled it with his hand. Very.
1: Do you agree with the way I described
2: that? Definitely.
1: So I reckon that is very clever from Paddy. And, well, both teams have burnt their challenge. Now the Raiders. 10 their own side of halfway off the scrum. Go to the right, and there's a run from Kyo Weeks. And the Raiders fans get excited for a moment before he's tackled 40 metres out. 16 all the scoreline in a seesawing first half here where Canberra scored the first three tries, only for Melbourne to score the next three. Back to the centre third. Smithies tackled 40 out. Now Horsburgh down Main Street. And big red for Canberra. In the green, he's got to be held up. 30 metres out, plays the ball to Paddy. Passes right through the hands of Sanders to Strange. Strange tries to wrestle away from Grant and Munster. It's like he's back at the G on Wednesday night. But he's put down. 30 metres out. Plays it there to Paddy. Burrows out a dummy half. Got tackled. Chucks it out the back. Took a Melbourne touch. Six more. Smithies passes to the left edge for Young. Hudson Young put down. Canberra on the attack. 21 metres out. Paddy jumps out a dummy half. Passes right for Smithies. Gives it on to Mariotta. Out of Mariotta with three defenders around him. He's going to be held up and eventually put to the deck. 20 in from touch on the right. And a dozen from the Melbourne line. 16 all the score as it's given to Horsburgh, centre third. Flops out a loose offload. Picked up, kept alive. Give it to Young on the left edge. And Hudson Young is brought down by the Melbourne defence. But he's only 9 metres from that northern end goal. Paddy distributes right in centre field as Sanders pops it up for Smithies back against the grain. Runs into Alec McDonald, who makes the tackle along with Lasati. Couple of plays left for Canberra. 10 metres out to the right through the hands. Horsburgh on to Sanders to Weeks. Good tackle from Howarth one-on-one. Puts him down and Weeks will play it. It's passed back to the left for Strange. Floating ball to the left for Timocor. Matt Timocor buffets through a couple of tackles and scores a try.

0: Nat Timmercourt goes over in the left corner and Canberra return to the lead. Ethan Sanders just finding a way to get the ball to the left edge. And Timmercourt goes in for his fourth try of the season. 20 points to 16, kick to come.
1: Well, I'm surprised it's taken Canberra Raiders so long to attack to their left side, attacking the right edge of Warbrick and Chan, because Timmercourt just gave Chan an absolute bath there, a bit of a shimmy, shimmy shake, and he's just burning for speed. So they've scored three tries down that edge. I just don't understand why they aren't going there more.
0: Dare I say it, Koza, this is the kind of game, with no disrespect, that looks like a team that's won five games playing a team that's won only six games.
2: Yes, well, that's exactly right. The seesawing nature of this game is quite bizarre because while it is, you know, pretty good on the scoreboard, there's been a few mistakes. Some of them capitalised on it, but there's been a lot of other broken play that shouldn't really have happened, but Canberra in particular have made the absolute most of it.
0: I know you like a bit of poetry in your sport, Koza. The gear steward from Kalinga, he comes up with lots of lines, some of them good, some of them not so good. I like this one. He said, this is the Wimbledon matchup.
2: Yes, correct. It's the green and the purple.
0: This is the championships.
2: Yes, it is. It's the Lawn Tennis Association.
0: Ethan Sanders from out on the left. Again, not too far from where he had a couple of shots earlier in the half. This one is, again, missing to the near side. And he's only got two from four off the kicking tee. Canberra 20, Melbourne 16, 2.5 to the break.
1: I think both coaches are absolutely desperate to get their teams in at half time and just to settle them down, because it's for momentum to swing this much, and because teams are clocking off. They're not competing enough throughout the period of the half. So I think both coaches, Ricky Stewart and Craig Bellamy, they want to get hold of their players and get them to settle down, but also get to understand that their effort needs to be a full 40-minute effort.
0: Earlier today, Warriors 38, Cowboys 20. Will go full around the grounds shortly. There's only 2.5 minutes to the break here. Restart is again well inside the field of play. They're quite shallow, these restarts from Melbourne today. Tamale catches at 8 from his own line. Gives to Horsburgh, who's tackled 15 metres from the southern end that the Green Machine's defending. Now Tamale, who scored the first try of the game on an infield run up to the 20, meets the tackle there predominantly of Liero. Given to the right from Mariotta. One out run from Adam Mariotta down the middle third. That's a good gain of a dozen. Nice carry from the ponytailed bench forward for the Green Machine. Paddy gives it right. Weeks looks dangerous. Passes to Hosking on the right edge. Good tackle, though, out there by Munster to bring him down just before halfway. Played to Paddy, gives it blindside to Weeks. Buffets off one, chucks the ball back infield to Hosking, running laterally across halfway before being stopped. On 5 and 45 metres from the Melbourne line, that tackle made by Alec McDonald. Paddy with a kick out of dummy half at the end of the set. It rolls to Faya Longo, takes it, defensive left corner on his goal line, draws a man and then passes. Leo's away, up to the 30, to the 40, to halfway, runs into Weeks. Weeks did enough to knock him over and then completes the tackle. Played 45 out. Crowd was saying, oh, wasn't that a double grab? Well, no, he's got to complete the tackle. That's why Weeks went again, because Leo could have got up and kept on going. Anyway, ref rightly set play on. McDonald tackled 30 out. Now he plays it, given to Udo Wikamana, who rolls down the middle third and has stopped 25 from the Canberra line. Inside the last minute of this seesawing half, there's almost some kind of symmetry about Melbourne scoring again here to lock it up. We'll wait and see. Munster stop. 15 out. Played to Grant. Run that to line. Passes right for Hughes. Gives it on to Lasardi. Three around him, so he decided not to give the right-handed offload at the end of that little play there. Last play. Grant dummies out of dummy half. Draws contact. Passes to Lasardi. Right side wrap. Fail long on to Warbrick. Warbrick gets the ball down despite two defenders around him. They score three, we'll score three. They score one, we'll score one. Kick two come, 20 all, half-time, all bar the conversion attempt. Will Warbrick's second try of this seesawing first half.
1: This is an amazing half of football. It's got to be, it could be 42 points scored in this half. What an effort there by Faya Longo, just to set up his winger on a kick return, and Moses Leo showing the speed that he is absolutely blessed with, got a good play the ball, and then Harry Grant on the last tackle noticed someone, the marker was offside, ran straight at Hudson Young, got the six again, they didn't need it. Great hands by Faya Longo again. And Will Warbrick, he showed good strength to get that ball over the line.
0: So Warbrick now has 13 tries for the season. And, well, Ian Cohen, this has been quite the half of footy here.
2: It certainly has. I'm just noticing Sewer's not taking the kick, though. Obviously, Harry Grant has come on, and he has also dispatched with the headgear as well. So he's going to be taking this kick. But Warbrick could have gone in the corner. He chose to come inboard. There was a lot more defenders there. And suddenly, to Hoffey's point, he had to be very strong because I reckon he was a metre short and had to reach out. So had he gone for the corner, probably would have been acrobatically getting in, but he came inboard and still managed to be able to put it down. Just as a quick note too, Storm are wearing black armbands to commemorate Tino Fusua Malawi's dad, who obviously Tino had a couple of seasons here back in 19 and 20 as well.
0: Yep, thanks for that, Ian. So last play of the half is this conversion attempt for Harry Grant. Canberra scoring on 3 minutes, 9 minutes and 18 minutes to lead 16-0. Melbourne bouncing back with tries on 22 minutes, 25 minutes and 29 minutes to make it 16-all. Raiders scored a short time ago for 2016. Now it's 20-all, kick to come, right on half-time. This for better than a point a minute. No, it's going to be right on a point a minute. Harry Grant misses that, got nowhere near it in fact. Hooks it across the face. We've played 40 and we've got 40 points. Split between the purple and the green. Half time, Melbourne 20, Canberra 20, Warbrick, Lasati and Munster the try scorers. Warbrick has two. While for the Raiders, Tamale, Paddy, Savage and Timacore the try scorers. As far as the kickers are concerned, Faiolonga kicked two from three before Grant missed that one. For Melbourne, Sanders has kicked two from four. Do your best, Hoffy. Explain that to me.
1: The scoreline's a fair indication of the game. To be honest, it really is. Like
0: both teams are equally as bad, or both teams are equally as good at taking their momentum.
1: Yeah, I think both teams are equally as bad and equally as good, because what the teams are, when they're bad, they're very bad. Like there's some poor defensive efforts by the Melbourne Storm. There's been some poor execution by the Canberra Raiders. On the flip side, when they execute with the football, there has been some scintillating rugby league. Well, there's been some great tries scored and some great efforts that they're putting in, but it's just not consistent. I mean, the side that's going to win is going to be the one that can play at least for 26 minutes consistently, because, to be honest, it's been half and half that first half. Yeah. That makes sense. Half and half that first half. Yeah, what am I saying here?
0: I know what you're saying. Yeah. It's been a half and half kind of half. Ryan Hoffman with you on NRL Sunday on ABC Sport. Earlier, the Warriors 38 beat North Queensland 20. We'll preview the Roosters and Cronulla in just a moment. But before we get to the news and to Spriggy, around the grounds in the New South Wales Cup, the Panthers have beaten North Sydney 30-16. Second half, Newtown 24 lead the Roosters nil. New South Wales Women's, Knights beat the Tigers 20-14. Queensland Cup, Northern Pride 32 lead the PNG Hunters 12. That's a second half score. AFL third quarter, Western Bulldogs 8-9-57, lead St Kilda 6-7-43. That's at Docklands after across the footbridge earlier today. North Melbourne defeated Richmond. In the Super Netball semi-finals, third quarter, Melbourne Mavericks 32, lead the West Coast Fever 31. And the last of the games in the World Cup soccer today, big win for the Samurai Blue, Japan 4, Tunisia 0. Here it's 20-all at halftime in Melbourne. Hope you're enjoying NRL Sunday with us. Your texts continue to be welcome on 0467 920 222. More to come after the news.
3: Hello, this is ABC News with David Rollins. The president of the Shire of Esperance in southern WA says local councils should be at the forefront of the campaign to educate the community about bird flu. A deadly strain of avian influenza is now confirmed to be present in Australia after birds taken from a beach near the WA town returned positive tests for the virus. Ron Chambers says while he applauds federal and state government websites aimed at raising awareness around bird flu, councils must not be excluded from the effort.
4: I think it's going to be really important to get that out in a way that the community can understand it, so that they don't go looking for information from somewhere else. Typically, some of the social media sites, even some of the information that you see on there now, is quite laughable.
3: The Prime Minister says extending a cut to the fuel excise for another month at a lower rate will provide certainty. In April, the 32 cents per litre fuel excise was cut for 3 months in response to the war in Iran and the closure of the Strait of Hormuz. Anthony Albanese has told Sky that the discount will be tapered down to 16 cents per litre between from July the 1st and the 2nd of August.
5: Well, step down will ensure certainty. We have worked very hard to ensure there is now more petrol, more diesel and more jet fuel in Australia than there was on the 28th of February when this conflict began.
3: US Vice President J.D. Vance has arrived in Switzerland for peace talks with Iran, expected to begin later today, despite Tehran saying it's reclosed the key Strait of Hormuz following continued Israeli air attacks against Hezbollah in Lebanon. More on those negotiations from the BBC's Thomas Morgan in Washington.
6: It'll be focused on the nuclear situation in Iran, which is the whole reason behind why the US went into this conflict with Iran. They wanted to curb the amount of enriched uranium Iran had to make sure they couldn't produce any nuclear weapons. So the discussions now will be around decreasing the nuclear stockpile that Iran have. And it will also be centered, J.D. Vance says, around the Lebanon-Israel situation, making sure that ceasefire is maintained.
3: The US Federal Aviation Administration is investigating a close call between two commercial flights that were in danger of colliding at Boston Logan International Airport yesterday. According to the FAA and flight logs, a Delta Airlines flight from Dallas had to abort its landing and execute a go-around in order to avoid an American Airlines plane departing from an intersecting runway. The Delta flight, which had 129 passengers and 6 crew members on board, later landed safely. Sydney's Bondi Beach has reopened after a shark was sighted close to shore this afternoon. Surveillance drones operated by Surf Life Saving New South Wales detected the shark at around 2 p.m. local time. Several other Sydney beaches, including Maroubra, Mona Vale and Avalon, were closed after shark sightings, and all have reopened apart from Avalon on the northern beaches of Sydney. Earlier, hundreds of people took part in an ocean swim at Coogee Beach this morning in support of shark attack victim Leah Stewart, who was mauled last weekend and remains in intensive care in hospital. Still in New South Wales, where two people have died in a car crash on the state's south coast. Police say the cars collided around 1:30 this afternoon local time on the King's Highway, around 15 kilometres northwest of Batemans Bay. Both drivers died at the scene and are yet to be formally identified. A crime scene has been established as police investigate the incident. The King's Highway remains closed in both directions. To sport, and Australian winger Matthew Leckie is being assessed after suffering an injury during the Socceroos' loss to the USA yesterday. Tom Wildy has more from Oakland.
7: Leckie was forced off the field midway through the second half and was visibly hindered in his movement. The veteran is being assessed ahead of the Socceroos' clash with Paraguay on Thursday local time. A draw will be enough to send Australia through to the knockout rounds in second spot, while a loss will see them waiting to find out where they will travel. The Socceroos have a day off tomorrow before resuming preparations on Monday. Tom Wildy, ABC Sport, Oakland.
3: Meantime, the FIFA World Cup match between Ecuador and Curaçao has ended in a scoreless draw at Kansas City Stadium. Earlier, Germany came from a goal down to beat Côte d'Ivoire 2-1 in Toronto, and the Netherlands thrashed Sweden 5-1 in Houston. An American golfer, Wyndham Clark, has a 6-shot lead heading into the final round of the US Open at Shinnecock Hills. The 32-year-old is 7 under par after 3 rounds with compatriot Scottie Scheffler in a 4-way tie for second place. No Australians made the cut, the first time that's happened since 1959.
8: Tammy Shipley believed someone was out to hurt her. She's put under 24-hour surveillance, and then something strange happens.
9: Ambulance emergency.
8: Tammy's story. 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
0: Canberra centrefield and a dozen out. Paddy runs out of dummy half, gives it to Strange. On to Sanders. A Sanders to Strange. To Timocor on the edge. He passes to the wing for Tamale. And Canberra score. 11 from the Raiders' line. Now out of dummy half. Tolau blindside. Munster. Second man on to Howarth. Intercept. Put your glasses down. Xavier Clavage had a fumble, had a catch, and then does a Usain Bolt impersonation over 80 metres and runs the length to score. Last play, Stormer, Cavill out to the right, Hughes chucks it to Faya Longo. Got along the grass to Warbrick, who dives over in the corner. And Melbourne get one back. Howard plays it quickly though. Leo passes infield to Munster. Goes himself and he's 250. Milestone money. Has the Mad Dog got it down? Referee Smith says that's a milestone try. It's passed back to the left for Strange. Floating ball to the left for Timocor. Matt Timocor buffets through a couple of tackles and scores a try. Matt Timocor goes over in the left corner and Canberra return to the lead. Last play, Grant dummies out of dummy half. Draws contact, passes to the side. Right side wrap, fail on to Warbrick. Warbrick gets the ball down despite two defenders around him. They score three, we'll score three. They score one, we'll score one.
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0: There's been plenty of, well, entertainment, if you want to call it that. 40 points in the first 40 minutes of play here. Depends how you want your rugby league. Quentin Hull and the team with you here. Ryan Hoffman alongside me, Ian Cohen on the touchline. And it's 20 each. Four tries apiece. There's been some questionable defence and ball handling. But these two teams who, as we mentioned, were expected to be right among the pace setters in 2026, but have had indifferent seasons to date. They, well, have shown why. They have only won 11 games between them to this point of the season. Raiders 16-0 after 18 minutes. Storm with the next three tries to get it to 16-all. And then traded tries. Timocor putting the Raiders in front before Warbrick second. Levelled it up. It's 20-all at half-time. Earlier on, the Warriors defeated North Queensland by 38 points to 20. That game at the new Christchurch Stadium. And to come, we will be taking you to the Sydney Football Stadium where the Roosters will take on Cronulla Sutherland, the Sunday evening game in this round 16. Brett Sprigg will call that game with Dean Halitau and Michael Carianis. As far as news from the teams, Nicho Hynes back in at halfback wearing jumper number 22 for the Sharks. Blake Brayley returning to football in jumper 21 will start at hooker for Cronulla Sutherland. So there'll be a lot of Blues fans and storylines around Origin in general looking at that. I think what it's only less than 4 weeks since he had that arm injury. So he's got some pretty heavy strapping around there. So Brayley starts, Hynes starts for the Sharks. And just double check, Adam Fanua-Blake is indeed backing up from State of Origin and is the starting team for Cronulla. While for the Roosters, Tedesco's there, Nawonga Netawaze is there, Walker is there, Robson is there, Collins is there, Radley is there. All of the Origin boys are going to start for the Roosters. So looking forward to seeing what can come of that game once we finish up here. So Brett Sprigg, Dean Halitau and Michael Carianis will bring you that game as soon as we wrap things up here. Well, Hoffy, we sort of had a bit of a chat in the break. What are the coaches, how do you straighten things up? And at the same time, we know that Ricky Stewart and Craig Bellamy aren't sort of, they're not modern day coaches where they'll sort of go in and say, oh, look, well, it's even after a half a footy. Forget it, wash your hands of it and go play the next 40 and win it. If you had two coaches that actually would get really grumpy about what they've just seen, it's the two coaches coaching today.
1: Well, how I think they would have approached this, I've got a bit of an idea on how they might approach it. Both coaches, Craig Bellamy and Ricky Stewart, and I was fortunate enough to be coached by both of those guys. I reckon they would have started off with a bit of tactically of what they need to do, you know, what the tactics they want to run, how they want to attack, how they want to defend. And I reckon they would have finished it by tearing the absolute paint off the walls. So the last thing those blokes hear is something to do with a lot more effort, of flat-out effort. So he got the technical stuff out of the way. Then he just wants to see a full-on proper effort by all those guys because both teams had periods in their game where their effort just wasn't good enough.
0: And let's be honest, they'll either Canberra or Melbourne have to get on a really good run at the back end of the season to potentially stay in the fight for the bottom part of the eight. But they've got to, these are the games that they've got to win.
1: Neither team's playing desperate like they want to play finals football. Right from what they tossed up throughout that first half, through periods they might have, but not consistently throughout that half of football. And as I said before half time, 20 all was an accurate description of the first half.
0: Your thoughts continue to be welcome on the SMS 0467 920 222. Here's a quick one from Dan in Bendigo. He says, one for Hoffy. Do you think the increased pace of the game has led to the Storm being mid-table? Although they are trying to adapt when it's the foundations, defence and discipline, it's just more difficult with the pace of the game.
1: Oh, I disagree with that. I think, look, the Melbourne Storm have been hit very hard in the depth. They lost six players in the pre-season who they did not expect to lose, and they're starting first graders. And at the start of last season, they didn't expect that they would go into the next season without those guys. So I think they've really struggled, and I think Melbourne's sort of depth has been tested this year. I think that's contributed more to it rather than the pace of the game.
0: Yeah, okay. Thanks for that. So there you go, Dan, 0467 920 222 to get in touch. Still got remnants of natural light around, but certainly the floodlights of the stadium taking over at ground level here as referee Todd Smith throws a pass to Kyo Weeks, and he's going to kick off, and this second half is imminent. It was, well, a momentum-swinging first half. Do we get into the grind? Big stakes for these two teams. If they want to be a part of the fight in 2026, this 40 minutes is really going to count. Raiders kick off. McDonald with the kick return for the Storm. Melbourne now running to the left of your radio dial to the Slater stand end in this second half. McDonald gets to the 10, Karen. And now that's Uta Wickamanu with a very, very strong run. Five post-contact metres after charging 10 upfield. Give him 15 on the run as Grant feeds it onto Liero in the middle third. Trent Liero tackled 15 inside the southern half that Melbourne are defending in this second half. Munster receives and offers it up to the run of Howarth. Jack Howarth has taken down Melbourne 4 metres inside their own territory. Granted, dummy half gives to McDonald. Second good carry of the set for Alec McDonald. Stopped on 5.43 metres from the Canberra line. End of the first set of the second half, and Hughes puts up a towering bomb. Defensive left corner, Tom Marley did a really good job to catch that despite Warbrick running at him. Defuses the bomb, takes the tackle. Canberra start this set, their first of the second half. A dozen from their own line. Oh, Tim McCaw goes on a little left side scoot. I was about to go down to Ian for his half-time report, but when you see Matt Timocor having a little blindside snipe, just hold your powder for a moment there, Koza. This game has, by the way, shown us plenty of tries from unlikely positions. Young has a run, and now it's Horsburgh tackle 4. Loses it. Here's your chance, Koza, and a chance for Melbourne off that mistake. Horsburgh with the error. Melbourne to get a scrum at 40 from the Raiders' line. What are the words from the rooms?
2: Well, I'll tell you what, this game is totally unpredictable. Totally unpredictable, so I don't blame you at all, Q. The night time dew is starting to come down, so the ball might be a little bit slipperier. Repeat the efforts, replicate the effort. That was from the Raiders' room. And from Melbourne Storm, it was about urgency. A bit more urgency, and I would interpret that as a bit less standing around, which we have seen from Melbourne Storm players, certainly in the first 10 or 15 minutes.
1: I think we got a great indication of what the message was from the Melbourne Storm. Was a carry there by Stefano Tuikamanu on the second tackle after the kickoff. He was straight off the back fence going a million miles an hour.
0: And a big hit in defence there causes the error from Horsburgh. So the intent of the purple on display. They win the scrum. First carry, Chan up to the 30, and here goes Stefano once more. No great game this time for Uta Wickamanu, met by solid defence. Horsburgh, who made the error quite decidedly, trying to make up for it there with a good tackle. Now here goes McDonald, and Big Red's there again along with Smithies. Makes the tackle, but the Storm of 15 out. Grant passes right for Hughes, gives it on to Liero. Hits and spins, thought of the offload, but his arm is wrapped up around three Canberra defenders. And Melbourne will play the ball here. Only 8 from the Canberra line. A bit slow to get up here, Trent Liero. Feeling at his mouth or his cheek. He's talking to the referee, and Todd Smith has played the ball. So he does now. Grant gives it to Hughes. Lateral to the left. On to Munster, 10 from the line, but Hosking wraps him up. Cam Munster with already a try to his name in his 250th game for Melbourne. Last play here. Grant out of dummy half, shapes right, gives left to Howard. Tries the basketball pass. It got intercepted. Back into the hands of Grant, but Grant's knocked it on, has he? No, it is a handover. For a moment, I thought Harry Grant had got on the end of that. So did the Melbourne fans. Help me, Hoffy, Koza. Raiders have got it.
1: Yeah.
0: What was the call?
1: I thought when Howarth went to go and pass over the top, Canberra knocked it forward and Harry Grant dived on it. But I don't think he thought the ball went forward by Canberra, and Harry Grant got tackled on the fifth. Turnover.
0: Okay, Raiders with the ball. 20 all, early stages of the second half here. Quentin Hull, Ryan Hoffman and Ian Cohen with you as Atta Mariotta taken 15 from that northern in goal for the Raiders. Plays the ball there to Paddock, give it to Horsburgh, who's tackled around the hips by Liero and up top by Hughes. Horsburgh on the 20, blind side, a little run from Paddy, but Hughes at marker there wraps him up with help from Liero. Midway goal line and halfway when he plays it there. Passed infield at the end of the set for Strange. A high kick downfield from the Blues playmaker. Taken on the bounce by Leo on the 30. Gives it to Faye Longwell. Bounces out of Hosking. Can't get past the tackle of Smithies. And the Storm will start this set in a good field position. Only 10 from halfway. Leo with an energetic run. He's been pretty good today, barring an odd mistake. But Moses Leo stopped 45 metres from the Canberra line. Now Howarth turns down the middle third. There was space for him down Main Street. Melbourne just looking like they've started this second half a little the better. He's tackled 30 out. Grant out a dummy half. Runs himself. Picked up and dumped by Paddy. He made mincemeat of him. Paddy on that occasion. Good tackle, and Grant will play it. 20 metres out to the right, Liero passes to Hughes, gives it on to Chan, tries to step past Tim McCall, but Tim McCall makes contact, got help out there from Strange, and the tackle is made. Now into the set, Hughes, very shallow bomb to the right, caught by Warbrick, he's in tight near the touchline, near players, chucked it in field, and then

0: right leg. I can see it. He's really hobbling and hobbling terribly. So he's unable to loosen it up or have any sort of effect. The trainers will get out to him shortly. Wishart, of course, is on the bench and has returned to the team.
1: And sorry to go with the crowd over the top of you there, but just saw that replay of the tackle. So the Paddy tackle was fine, and it looked like he landed on his hip, Harry Grant, but then it was a Canberra player came in and put a left forearm on his snoz. And just... that's what they were ooing and ahhing about. Anyway, Canberra's got the ball now. Still 20-all, no change to the halftime scoreline. We played 6 minutes of this second half. Raiders almost a halfway on the run there of Sanders. Now directed left. Strange gets it on to Timocor. And Timocor tackled it, flicks it infield to Young. Lasardi's in his face, makes half a tackle. Young flips out an offload. And Tamale receives, found a passage infield. Gains 10 metres before being stopped. 40 from the storm line. Paddy out of dummy half. Gives it right for Horsburgh. Running laterally. About 35 from the storm line. Now he straightens and gets decked. 31 metres from that southern in goal area. Horsburgh plays it to Paddy. Blindside right. Gives it on to Sanders from 30 out. It's a shallow left-footed bomb which will come down 15 from the goal line. Or Hosking leaps, knocks it backwards, cleaned up by Paddy. Paddy grubbers for the in-goal for Canberra. Hughes is there, fields it near the dead ball line. Oh. Chucks a pass while being tackled to Faye Longmore, who gets into the field of play. Oh. And he's tackled 5 metres from the black dot. Well, brave understatement.
2: I tell you, Craig has had his health problems, but he nearly had a heart attack right then for that flick pass from Jerome Hughes inside of his own in-goal.
1: With two tacklers around him. Boy, now Uduwika Manu, he's making a statement this second half. He runs beyond the 30. Storm with it. 20-all the scoreline, early stages second half. Good offload there. Gives Hughes a chance to play on. He got past there to Liero. That was Faye Longo returning the favour, by the way. He gave that little flip pass there. Liero stopped near halfway. End of set for Melbourne. Bomb goes up from Hughes. It's caught by Warbrick. Gives it on to Chan. 20 metres out, but immediately Chan is tackled by Tamale, and that is a handover.
2: Yeah, some great effort there. Great effort by Warbrick to go up for that ball and then pass it to Chan, but equally great effort by Tamale just to get a ball and all tackle on Chan to avoid that offload, because there were Melbourne Storm players streaking down the field.
1: Former Kangaroos, Blues and Storm great Ryan Hoffman with you on NRL Sunday at ABC Sport. I'm Quentin Harley and Cohen's on the touchline. 20-all the scoreline here, and you don't need to go anywhere for the third and final game of this Sunday, the final game of the round, with Brett Spring and the team bringing you the Roosters and Cronulla next.
2: I tell you what, Harry Grant is on one leg here, but he is powering through like an absolute, like the great leader that he is, because he is struggling, but he is still putting kick pressure on. He is still filling up the inside.
1: Hosking tackled, Canberra with the ball, a metre inside their own half. Paddy directs it left through the hands of Horsburgh onto Sanders. To Strange steps off his left. Hughes got around his hip to do enough before he got tackled over the top by Liero. And that's 5. Last play for Ethan Strange in the Raiders. Left edge, 40 out. Given to Sanders with a high left foot bomb at the end of the set. Again, Faye Longo runs it. This one and catches it brilliantly. And he's tackled immediately, 15 from his own line. And the Storm crowd like that. Ian Cohen down on the touchline.
0: Yeah, they certainly didn't, but they didn't like the treatment afterwards. And Faye Longo's certainly feeling it after that heavy tackle afterwards. And I tell you what, Storm has been blessed with fullbacks, and we talk about the 250-gamer Cameron Munster, who's got the ball now. He started at fullback as well. Jerome Hughes being flamboyant back there, and now Sua Falongo.
1: And down on the touchline, 31 minutes left in this game. 20-all the scoreline. Melbourne up to halfway, and a good carry there from Hetherington, who's out on the field. Given to the left for Clark. Cooper Clark, he's tackled, and get up and play it on 5. Left edge and 38 metres from the Canberra line. Hughes kicks for the Leo wing at the end of the set, but it's caught by Weeks. Leo was charging down that broadcast side, but Weeks was well placed, offensive right corner to catch it. Canberra with the ball, 10 from their own line as it's fed infield to the fellow mulleted Savage, but he can't get through. And Xavier Savage will play it here for the Green Machine, 15 from their own goal line. Now Tamale breaks through one tackle before being stopped. Did he get through there? He got through Chan before being tackled by Hetherington, I think it was. And a ruck infringement here from the Storm. 6 more tackles for Canberra, which will be much welcomed for the Green Machine. They start the restart of the tackle count, 10 their own side of halfway. Get to halfway on the carry of Tarpany. Plays it middle of the park. Paddy's pass left. Well, went between a couple. They're very disorganised here, the Raiders. Eventually, Strange picks it up, looks in field. Then Buffett's left, gives it to Timocor.

0: Timoko gets through Hughes, but can't get through Warbrick, and he tries a pass to the edge, which is knocked on. Timoko had Tamale there, and he had visions of grandeur of a late offload, but it turned out to be loose and forward, and another Canberra opportunity goes begging. And we remain scoreless through 10 minutes of this half after we had 40 points and 20 each in the 40 minutes of the first half.
1: They have, I'll tell you what, the left edge for the Canberra Raiders, Tamale and Timoko, they've looked dangerous every single time they have touched the football. And look, the Raiders just need to keep feeding them. I like Ethan Strange taking the line on, skipping across, and then feeding it to Timoko because he's really good one-on-one.
0: Storm in the scrum on their own 30, and here's Munster. Tackled 10 from halfway. Yep, Ian mentioned, as we did in the call, started at fullback up in Townsville in his debut game, round 12, 2014. Game 250 of his club career. He can add 30 rep games as well, 23 in maroon and 7 in the green and gold for Cameron Munster, the Queensland skipper, as the Storm go into attacking territory. Here's Munster again, receiving midfield, passes right through Liero, quick hands to Hughes, to Faolonga, passes to the edge for Chan. Chan is bulldogged to deck. Ball lost, was it? Yep, it was. Hudson Young with the tackle, immediately looked at the referee and said, hold on, that was a mistake from Chan, and Todd Smith agrees. Another mistake. I mean, really, this is the beaten grand finalist and the minor premiers of last year. A week's a long time in footy. Well, 9 months is even longer.
1: Yeah, I tell you what, there's been a few errors in this second half, but the intensity has picked up. The intensity was quite low in that first half, but the intensity's gone up to 10 here from both teams. There's a bit more in the tackles. There's a bit more running hard, a hell of a lot harder than what they were doing the first half.
0: 27 and a half minutes left in the game. Scrum feet for Canberra here. 15 from halfway. Given one man to the right for Xavier Savage. So does his pace with an intercept try in the first half. No chance to gallop there. He ran straight into Cooper Clark, who makes the tackle. Now Morgan Smithies down the middle third for Canberra. And he's tackled to meet the Canberra side of halfway. Plays the ball there to Paddy. Given to Tarpany. Men in motion to the left. Through the hand, Sanders. Gave it to the left edge, but good tackle from Lasati right up in the face of that ball receiver in Young. Young tackled 40 from Melbourne's line. Canberra back to right and centre field, and a one-out run from Tarpany. Buffets away from one. Got a pass away to Paddy. Tried to burrow through, but gets stopped by Liero. Tackle made. 30 out the Raiders as they get to scoring position. Tarpany feeds it on to Mariotta. Stands with three around him. Thought of an offload. Can't get the arm free. Last play coming up for Canberra here. 15 out. Centre field. Bit of a slow play. The ball. Paddy now looks right. Looks left. Doesn't know what to do. Grubbers for the in goal in the end. Young's chasing, but Warbrick gets there first. Warbrick's into the field of play. Warbrick's galloping over the 10 before being stopped. Just short of the 20. By the tackle of Kyo Weeks, they fielded it, ran into the field of play, and gives Melbourne momentum off that kick return.
1: Yeah, it was a lot of points scored in the first half. It was a bit of a bludger of a half, but this segment has been tremendous. Off the back to meet great efforts. A short Faolonga got himself caught in the line there defensively for the Storm. They put the kick in Warbrick, where he needed to be, running hard, scooping up the loose bill.
0: And the Purple get to halfway now, back end of this set. It's to Liero, stops. A couple of plays left, right on halfway. Grant decides to kick downfield. He gets it in behind the fullback and winger, defensive right corner. Weeks back there first. Takes it, puts on a little step, gets beyond the 10-metre line before Grant is the one to lead the kick chase and make the tackle. 25 and a half minutes left in this one. It's Quentin Hull, Ryan Hoffman and Ian Cohen in Melbourne, and 20 all between the Storm and the Raiders. Seb Chris had a run infield, and now it's given to Tamale as the backs try and get the green machine upfield, but they're still deep in their own half on their 20 there as Tamale plays it, given to the left edge. Ethan Strange is out there trying to create, but he's tackled and held up by the tackle of Chan. Wants to play it now and does. Raiders still yet to get to the 30. Mucks up to play the ball, but no. Referee says ruck infringement and penalty to the Raiders.
1: That is a relief, the reliever of all relieving penalties. The Canberra Raiders, they were struggling to get to their 40-metre line on the third tackle. Now they've got a nice piggyback penalty to get themselves out. They're going to have their first tackle inside the Storm half.
0: Harry Grant just got a bit of his own medicine there in a way. So you know how good he is at drawing the penalty. Harry was just a little slow to take his position at marker. So what did Ethan Strange do? Put the ball on his foot.
1: That's it.
0: To draw the penalty. So that's what it's like, Harry, when you get the cunning come back at you. Very clever from the young 5'8 from the Raiders. Canberra with the ball has now their 45 out on the run of weeks, given right side, and Seb Chris has a carry. He's put to deck by the tackle of Munster and also Clark out there. The Raiders 28 out in the right, back to left and centre field. Dane Laurie's out there. He gives the ball on to Tarpany, and Tarpany is tackled. 22 out in centre field. Still 20 all here in Melbourne. No score in the second half so far. Weak scrubbers for the in goal. Faialongo is there, has to field it, and this time he won't try any trickery. He sort of stares the defence in his eyes and then takes a step over the dead ball line, realising there was nowhere to go. Goal line dropout coming up.
1: Yeah, notice Sean Bloor's come on the field and a limping Cooper Clark is coming off. So I think that's all four interchange players for the Storm. So no Torin Wishart, but interesting, the Raiders are now put on Tom Starling.
0: Yep, so that means that...
2: Clock camera, let's go!
0: Yep, Wishart not required.
1: But he was about to go when Harry Grant looked like he was coming off. So they want to hope Harry Grant can push through another.
0: And no Tui Malatu Brown either.
1: Yes.
0: They're the two not required. From the restart, Melbourne go deep. And forward goes Mariotta, who's taken 40 out. So Canberra in possession once more off the dropout from the Storm. Now Tarpany doesn't gain much on that run. Big Joe Tarpany plays it for the Raiders. 38 out blindside. It's given there by Starling, who indeed is out there. Fed it on to Young. Young tackled it quick to play the ball. 25 out. Back to the right. Oh, the pass from Laurie is left behind by Hosking. Knock on. Mistake, Canberra. Again.
1: Yeah, that's a costly, costly drop. It was a second tackle. Second tackle, putting pressure on the Melbourne Storm. They haven't had a lot of time inside the Melbourne Storm edge, so that's a chance gone begging.
0: So barring head injury assessment calamity, no Jed Stewart or Vena Patuki Case today for Canberra, and no Tyron Wishart or Siwalonga Tamala Tui Malatu Brown, the two unused for either team off the bench. 20 all the scoreline. Melbourne with that scrum feed off the mistake from Canberra. 25 from their own line. And Munster makes 10 metres to the left of the ruck before being tackled. 15 from halfway. Plays the ball to Faialongo. And one man to the right of the ruck, Sean Bloor, is stopped and held on to for too long by Tarpany. He's still got his legs over his head, Joe Tarpany. That's a bit of a mess. And for a moment it was threatening to blow up. But the penalty goes to the Storm.
1: Yeah, I don't know what that came from. A bit of a push and shove there. But as we said, the intensity of this game has definitely picked up. First half is a bit dull despite all the points were scored. But the intensity, it's gone up to 11.
0: I liked your description a moment ago. It was a bludger of the first half.
1: It was a bludger. There was a lot of points, but it was a bludger of a game of football.
0: Picked up a little bit here. Storm with a kick downfield. Start the set on the 40. Howarth runs to the 30 off the tap. He's tackled. Now Munster. Feeds it right in centre field for Liero. Melbourne setting up for another attack here. Trent Liero, centre field, 21 metres out. 20 all the scoreline. Harry Grant passes right. Given on to Hughes, who gets the straightening run there from McDonald. Tackled only a dozen out, slightly right of the uprights. Grant dummies left, goes right. Gives it on to Chan. Great tackle. One-on-one there from Tim McCaw to bring him down. Quick play of the ball, Grant. Passes back left and centre field to Hughes on the 10. Given a Munster shift to the left to Bloor. Dummy and straighten. Nice tackle. Hosking stops him 5 metres out. Now Grant back to the right. Long pass for Hughes. Hughes chips for the flying Warbrick. Will. Leaps. Scores. Spikes the ball. Where there's a will, there's a hat-trick. That's 3 for Warbrick. And the Storm go to the lead, 24-20.
1: They're so smart, Harry Grant. They attacked the right edge, then they opened up the left side with a couple of plays. Harry Grant threw the dummy to the left edge and gave it back to Jerome Hughes. What that did, that sent the Raiders' defence to their right, which isolated Will Warbrick one-on-one. with Tamale on that edge. Will Warwick's been catching over Tamale all day. Smart football, Melbourne Storm.
0: And Cohen on the touchline.
2: Yeah, really well done by Will Warwick. He's just been dominating that wing, no doubt about that. Just some news too on Cooper Clark. He went down into the sheds. It looked like maybe knee or lower leg. No one's come back out there, so I'll wait and see what that diagnosis is. But looked like a lower leg sort of injury to him. We may not see him in further action tonight, but Will Warwick.

0: went amazing tonight.
1: Three tries tonight makes it 14 for the season for the Warriors bound Warbrick. Warriors earlier today beating North Queensland 38-20. Of course, Jermaine Asako's headed from the Dolphins to come to this part of town, and unfortunately we're not going to see Xavier Coates this year, I think.
2: No, ruptured Achilles the other week, so unfortunately he has to focus on 27 now.
1: Well, I think even before he ruptured his Achilles, there were concerns that he wasn't going to get back this year.
2: Yeah,
1: it was a little bit worse than first expected.
2: They were trying to rehab it, and he definitely knew he wasn't right, and unfortunately he did it properly.
1: Yeah. So, it's back with Faolongo on the kicking duties. A metre in from touch on the right and 25 metres out. Melbourne lead 24-20. Here's the conversion attempt from Faolongo. All right, touchline. Misses near side. So he is 3 from 4 on the day.
2: I think that's why they signed Asako.
1: Yep. Well, we had a chat on the pre-game show today about the most reliable kickers. He's been exceptional, Asako, of recent times. 24-20 for Melbourne over Canberra with 20 minutes left in the game. Let's get around the grounds. Yeah. Full-time in the New South Wales Cup. Newtown has beaten the Roosters. Jets 30, Roosters 12. Full-time Queensland Cup. Win for the Pride over the Hunters. Northern Pride 32 over PNG 16. Last quarter in the AFL, the Bulldogs lead St Kilda by 25 points at 72-45. Super Netball semi-finals. Last quarter, West Coast Fever 55 lead the Melbourne Mavericks 50. As Ethan Sanders restarts. Yeah, it is another short kickoff. 15 from the goal line where Hughes makes the catch and then gets tackled on the 20. They've done that a few times today. Now Lasati receives one man in field as Melbourne run the ball upfield from the kickoff. Lasati short of the 30. Melbourne has won 4 of their last 5. Canberra's lost 4 of their last 5 as McDonald's crunched into. Laurie down low, Tarpany up top, McDonald 15 from halfway, Wenstop. Played the ball, now good left edge rumble from Hetherington. He'll get to his feet and plays it, couple of from halfway. Grant out of dummy half where he fed the pass to Faolongo. Well read there by the defence of Sanders to put him down. Melbourne just beyond halfway, end of set. Munster receives and puts a high left foot kick downfield. Tamale catches on the 10, runs just beyond the 20. Give him 15 on the kick return. Midway, goal line and halfway when he takes it. Canberra, 5 wins, 9 losses for last year's minor premiers. Melbourne, last year's beaten grand finalists, 6 win, 8 losses on the season. This is not where these two teams expected to be. And if they want to improve, this is a big half hour. Make it 20 minutes coming up. As Dane Laurie, he receives an offload, gets tackled, 5 from halfway. Quick play the ball to Starling. Bit of space for Tommy Starling to jump out of dummy half and pinch a dozen for the Raiders. 43 from the Melbourne line as he plays it centre field. Weeks directs it left. Given on to Strange. Strange dragged down one-on-one by the tackle of McDonald on a blindside scoot. Plays it on 5. 25 out. Blindside. Young gives it back to Strange. He's going left and right. Left arm free for an offload. Chucks it to Weeks. On the 20. Kayo Weeks accelerates. Stops. Gives the pass to Tarpany. Pops it over the top to Hosking. Hosking tackled by Leo. But he got the ball away. It's still alive. Loose out the back. Young's got it. 25 on the goal line. Tackled by Liero. Kept it alive to Sanders. Sanders chucks it forward to the wing. Looking for Seb Chris. And there were about 16,000 referees in purple in the stands, Ian Cohen, who gave that call before Todd Smith did.
0: Yes, even if the man in the middle had missed it, there was certainly plenty of eyes on it. Good news for Storm is that Cooper Clark back up out of the sheds and being run through a bit of a fitness test at the moment.
1: 20 all at half-time now, 24-20. NRL Sunday on ABC Sport. Ian Cohen on the touchline. I'm Quentin Hull, Ryan Hoffman with you. Keep your messages coming on 0467 920222. Spriggy and the team ready at the footy stadium too for the Roosters and the Sharks, which is to come next as Warbrick, who's scored 3 tries already tonight, taken 8 metres inside Melbourne territory. Plays the ball to Grant. Passes left and centre field from Liero to Munster. Munster is held up. Can I say, Liero has got better as the season's got on. It's almost he's playing better footy now since he got picked in the Origin team somewhat unexpectedly after a dud start to the year by his standards.
2: He's been tremendous tonight. I don't think he's had a blow yet. So what's that, 65 minutes after backing up from Origin?
1: Yep, he's been terrific tonight. Blore plays it on 5. Melbourne are 40 metres out. Give it to Hughes for another testing bomb at the end of the set, which is well caught by Xavier Savage. Munster's there and makes the tackle. And... well, here's another one. Cameron Munster

0: he, along with Liero, and you know, those Melbourne Stars, they really were struggling at the start of the season, but have got better as the season's gone on. And sometimes getting around Origin camp, you know what it's like, Hoffy.
1: Yep.
0: You get to that standard and you raise your own game and you take it back to club level. As Tamalo, who's had a good game, hard to tackle on the left edge there for Canberra, eventually stopped just beyond the 20. Still deep in that northern end that the Raiders are defending. 24-20 Melbourne lead, quarter of an hour to go. Laurie on a straightening run gains 10. Plays at 15 from halfway. Now through the hands to the right. Young gives to Mariotta. Down to a knee. Can't give the pass, so gets up to play the ball. Starling passes right. End of the set. Sanders with the left boot high downfield. Caught on the 20 by Faialongo. And the jinking, jiving, weaving fullback can't get his way through. Almost a strip there from Ethan Strange. And the referee's blowing things up here. There's a bunker head injury assessment.
2: Yeah. I have to stop the HIA.
1: I think it's Savage down here. He's got a fair bit of claret coming over his left eye. He's not happy about it.
0: Yeah, Dan O'Ian on the touchline.
3: Yeah, he's making his way off, but he's not all that comfortable in doing so. And now just being assessed, or being mopped up at least. And there was, well, does he have to come off or not? Because the talk was that he was going to come back on, but now it's been confirmed, and now he makes his way off.
0: So it's a head injury assessment. Free interchange, and Corey Hawes was going to come back into the game.
1: As you do when you replace a winger, you put a front rower on. So, yeah, I think they're going to move Dane Laurie, who has been playing in the middle. He's going to go to the right wing. Look, for the Canberra Raiders, it should be simple. Work yourself to a right post, open up your left edge, get the ball to Strange, Hudson Young, Tamale and Timoko. They have looked the most dangerous.
0: 15 minutes to go. Melbourne lead 24-20. Storm with the ball on their own 30. And well, next week, they go to Brookvale to take on Manly Warringah. The Raiders host the Dragons. But we've still got a quarter of an hour to get through here as Liero rolls to the middle of the park. And again, Horsburgh there with Mariotta to make the tackle on the Queensland forward. Played to Grant, given right for Hughes. Feeds it back infield to the run of Hetherington. And Hetherington put to deck for the purple centre field and 40 metres from the Raiders line. Grant passes right for Hughes. Hughes from 40 out with a bomb at the end of the set. It'll come down on the head of Tamale. Can't get it. Warbrick catches, chucks it out the back. It's loose. Grant gathers, chucks it to the wing for Hughes. Hughes with a little grubber. Was he taken out trying to chase it? Yes, he was. Penalty Melbourne. It's fielded out there by Young, but Jerome Hughes was taken out at the end of a... Well, heads up footy at the end of the set there. And there's no way it could have been a penalty try or anything like that because there were Canberra defenders around him. Maybe grounds for professional foul, though.
1: Yeah, it was definitely a penalty. I'm happy with just the penalty. Yeah,
0: okay.
1: I spoke before about what the Canberra Raiders should be doing. For the Melbourne Storm, just take five hit-ups and kick the ball in the air to Will Warbrick. He's been catching everything tonight.
0: On fire. He's already scored the three tries. Well, this could be a big moment in the game. After we had a point a minute for the first half, we've only had one try this second half. Melbourne lead 24-20. There's only 13 minutes left, but the Storm set up on another attacking raid here as Josh King centres the play and has taken only 10 metres out. Play to Grant, shifts it left for Munster. Inside line for Bloor. Bloor runs into Hosking. Hosking needs some help. He gets it from Horsburgh and Tarpany, and the tackler's made a couple of metres out. Grant passes back right from Munster to Liero to Hughes on the right edge. Feeds the inside line of Lasati, but there are three Raiders around Atavalu Lasati to stop him only 4 metres from the goal line that the Raiders are defending. Grant shifts left out of dummy half, now passes to Hughes, to Munster, Bloor to the edge. Howarth holds it, dips it, Leo over in the corner. Lovely execution from the Storm. That's the purple we've come to know. Melbourne 28, Canberra 20, kick to come. That looked like the Melbourne machine of old.
1: Yeah, that was a well-executed try there. Great work by Bloor. He just brought the defenders in there and turned the ball up to Jack Howarth. Jack Howarth had an absolute mare in the first half with a two-on-one opportunity, but he summed that up perfectly. He brought the defenders right in, put the pass on to Moses Leo. He just had to put the ball on the ground.
0: Ian Cohen on the touchline.
3: Yeah, and just confirming category two for Xavier Savage. So he's obviously getting assessed with that HIA now, and will, I would expect, to come back. It was a head clash actually with Cam Munster after he'd caught the ball. So that was the reason for the HIA. But great work there by Moses Lee.

0: And caps off what's been a reasonable game, although he does run hot and cold, Moses Leo. You can get good and you can also get some that's not so good.
1: Well, you can look at it two ways. There's 8 the difference with a kick to come at 11 minutes to go, and we're up for a really tight finish if Canberra can score next. Or you can see that of the 6 tries to 4, Melbourne have scored 6 of the last 7 tries in the game. So it's been Melbourne since the Raiders got to that 16-0 lead after 18 minutes.
2: Well, imagine if Melbourne Storm actually started when the whistle went. It didn't take to the 10th minute before they wanted to play rugby league.
1: Mind you, it's the Raiders, and you know what they can do?
2: Yes.
1: They can turn it on, they can go to sleep and then turn it on late, so I wouldn't suggest calling this one done. Pretty important kick here for Faye Longor. Left touch, right foot strike, looks pretty good. Oh, it bounces off the crossbar and goes over. And in this game, that's worth 2. At the big world tournament, that's a goal kick. It bounced off the crossbar and went behind. But in rugby league, that's a valuable 2 points for Melbourne. And it's 30 points to 20 with 11 minutes to go. You rarely see that.
2: It landed flush on top of the crossbar and bounced over.
1: Just ping over.
2: It was a high kick and it literally just dropped right on top of it. Oh.
1: Well, that we were right behind the kick. It was always looking good for accuracy, Hoffy. That just got there. So, well, Canberra just have to score next now. As, again, that dropout doesn't really threaten the goal line, the restart, should I say. The kickoff. Uduweka Manu up to the 21st carry. Melbourne having trailed 16-0 after 18 minutes. Now lead 30-20 and there's 10.5 to go. Chan on a run, short of the 30. Lasati now. Next carry for Melbourne, mid-set. He stopped a dozen, his own side of halfway. The purple out on the right as Grant, as King run by him and then gives the pass to Liero. Trent Liero's numbers, they'd be good today, I'd reckon, off the back of, 37 minutes in Origin on Wednesday night. Grant out a dummy half, passes to Faye Longor. He runs into the defence. Horsburgh made a grappling tackle. Their teammates there, led by Young and others, to finish him off. Faye Longor on 5, plays the ball 45 out. Given to Hughes for the last play. And once again, it's a testing kick to Warbrick's side. Warbrick catches, takes a tackle. Offloads, play on. Pass got to Munster. Munster's kick, charged down. Regathered by a Storm player. 6 to go as Weeks had to make a tackle on King. Played to Grant, give it to Uduweka Manu. They're ready for the kill here now, the purple. King's got 3 around him, but has held up and driven into the deck. A metre from the goal line. 9.5 to go. Coup de grace imminent in Melbourne, you'd sense. Liero is dancing, but he can't get through there with Sanders there to make the tackle along with Tarpany. Pass left for Munster. Holds it, gives it to Howarth. Bounces off the tackle of Chris. Chucks it to Munster. Munster to Faye Longor. There is Coup de grace. Faye Longor over in the corner. Melbourne will win. The Storm lead 34-20 with a kick to come. And Suafaya Longor scores his first try of the night. And Melbourne will continue this mid-season resurgence. And the Raiders look a rabble mid-year in 2026.
2: Look, Cameron Munster gave the pass. Faye Longor scored the try. But the man where all the Melbourne Storm points have come from has been Will Warbrick. He's competing on kicks. He, every single time he's got up for a ball, he's come down with it. Something's good happen for the Melbourne Storm.
1: Well, Ian, somehow the Storm have got going here. They turned up late, but they're going to win easing down.
0: Yeah, well, Faye Longor looked like he was injured in that last tackle. He spent a lot of time in back play. Suddenly it was 6 more. It was live again. He made his way down to that left side wing and he was always looking dangerous. And then the moment struck. But I'll tell you what, it's been a massive team effort for them to get across the line. There's been a lot in mid play that have done some serious hard work. You've pointed out the 13 of Trent Liero, but he's had plenty of mates going right down the middle and they've really opened up Canberra.
1: Gee, I'd be a Raiders fan. But 18 minutes in, 16-0 up. And you think, oh, maybe this is the season starting to turn. But no, now that's 7 of the last 8 tries to Melbourne. 7 of the last 8 tries in the game.
2: But they went away from what they were doing well, opening up their left edge, going to their strike players.
1: Can Faye Longor convert his own try? 5 in from touch on the left and 20.

0: 2 metres out. This right boot, well, it looks straight. Is it long enough this time? Yes, one does clear the crossbar without banging it off the top. So that is 5 from 6 for Sofia Longo. And Melbourne lead Canberra 36-20 with 7.5 minutes left in the game. But you'd usually be thinking, oh, that's getting close to the end of the footy for the Sunday. Nope, we've got a third game coming your way from the Sydney Football Stadium with the Roosters taking on the Sharks. What a big game to finish the weekend. Let's go around the grounds. AFL third, make it fourth quarter. Western Bulldogs 12-11-83, lead St Kilda 7-11-53. Super Netball semi-final. The Melbourne Mavericks have been eliminated. Short kickoff there hasn't gone to 10, by the way. I'll give that netball score. Fever 56, Mavericks 52. So the Mavericks have been eliminated from the Super Netball semi-finals. So the Raiders stepped up the kickoff, and Melbourne will get the ball and 10 their own side of halfway. What do you reckon? That's 7-8 now on the season for the Storm, with a trip to Brookie to play Manly next. That's
1: a tough road trip.
0: Battle of Brookvale.
1: Yeah, that's a tough.
0: With the Storm trying to just claw their way back into the season anyway. Utawikamanu's got it now out in the right. He's been huge in the second half.
1: He's been tremendous the second half.
0: Very good.
1: First carry Q. He was outstanding.
0: Right edge and 30 out as he plays the ball. Melbourne might get some more points here. Grant runs to centre field. Throws a pass like he was an old rugby union scrum half there. Throwing his body to deck as he chucked at the Munster. Munster's tackled 22 metres out. Now Grant a bit more conventional. Passes right from the error to Utawikamanu, who bounces away from Hudson Young before Young comes again with help from Tarpany to make the tackle. Storm are only a dozen out. It's last play. Blindside right. Given on to Tolau. Chips for Warbrick again. Was he taken out? No, he didn't get to it. Taken by Tamale in the in-goal area for Canberra, who races out to the 20. Taps for the start of the 7, tackle set and gains 10 before being grassed. Will Broadbrick man of the match? The effort is so impressive. Ed from Gutterimba, the rural locality you can't pronounce. I hope that was okay. I had a go anyway. Raiders having a go. Left edge here for some late points. Weeks feeds it on to Timocor. Over halfway, ankle tapped though by Fialongo and tackled by Chan. He looks good when he gets it though, Matt Timocor. Hasn't seen enough of it today. Raiders on the 30, but on the attack. Pass to right and centre field from Sanders to Strange. Give it to the edge for Laurie. Nice fend on Howarth. Now he links up with Chris on the wing. Chris ran out of territory. And Munster there makes the tackle along with Hetherington. King it was. Back to left and centre field. Sanders gives it on to Horsburgh. Corey Horsburgh draws two. Flips an offload out the back. Starling picks it up. Scurries before being tackled by Grant around the bootlaces. 18 metres out. Horsburgh's at distributor. Gives it left. Sanders on to Strange. Strange beat one. Passes on to Timocor. Draw and pass it to Marley's edge, but the right side defence shifts. And does enough to make the tackle. Good play there from Fail Longlaw to make the tackle. Now at the end of the set, Sanders bombs towards the post. Laurie leaps and catches and reaches out. Very close to scoring the try. May just be short, though.
1: I reckon he's just short.
0: It's a good effort from Dane Laurie.
1: Very thick try lines. So all he has to do is get a grass. Yep. Grass of paint.
2: Canberra can chase it onside. Dane Laurie takes clean possession of the ball.
0: He was still a metre and a half or so out with his back to the line, but he used his strength to swivel and the right arm got close. Not close enough, though.
1: Oh, I tell you, it got a lot closer than what I thought.
2: Dane Laurie grounds the ball short of the line. We have a decision.
1: It was a good Jack Howarth. Just managed to get his arm on the ball, carrying arm there.
0: How'd I go with Gundarimba, by the way? Is that the right? That was an unnamed text. 0467 920 222. Haven't had the official crowd come through, I don't think. But
3: Just got a queue, actually. 19,326. So a bit like the MCG on Wednesday. Good, healthy crowd for rugby league in Melbourne.
0: Yeah, I spoke to a couple of friendly attendants in the lead-in. They said they were expecting 16,000. So I reckon, Koza, this sunny Melbourne Sunday's brought a few extras to the footy.
3: Might have borne a few that might have enjoyed it and go away and come again. That's what we need.
0: Indeed. It's been a gorgeous day, but night time.

0: now here in the Victorian inside capital. 40. Munster inside the 40. Is there a late 40-20 in game 250 for Cam Munster? No, but it's still a very good kick. Goes to within a couple of metres of the corner post, and Weeks has to go all the way back to get it. And the fullback's tackled by a three-man chase committee there for Melbourne. Good work from Bloor and Munster and Grant there to stop him. And we've only got 3.5 to go here, and Melbourne lead 36 points to 20. Laurie out of dummy half up to the 20 for the Green Machine. Now Hosking goes one man forward. What about the Raiders fans? Will they be showing up? Well, you'd hope so. They got just a must-win next game. They play the Dragons at home before the bye. And, boy, a season of so much expectation has been too green around the gills, so to speak. Horsburgh to the left. Gives it on to Strange passed it at the shins of Tamale again. He knocks it on. That asked a bit too much of his winger there. Picked up by Warbrick. He's jumped on immediately, but Melbourne's got the ball 5 metres from halfway as we enter the final 3 minutes of the game.
1: Yeah, I've noticed the Melbourne Storm. They've taken off Jerome Hughes. They put him on ice for the night, and Trent Tolau's going out and playing halfback. It's been a great effort by Harry Grant to come in after backing up from 80 minutes in Origin, and he turned the game when he got himself on the football field.
0: Yeah, and sort of struggling to run out a bit of a hip pointer injury as well. A big tackle from Owen Paddy got him. Still might be points here, though. Here he is out of dummy half, Grant, jinking right, passing to Failongor, who has a bit of a dance. Got tackled, gives it to Hetherington, tries to fend his way away from Sanders, but Sanders makes the tackle. And the Storm will play it, 26 metres out, 2.5 minutes left in the game. Left side shift, Grant on to Munster. Well, it's not a shift because Munster ran it in the end. And Munster gets tackled. Only a dozen out, slightly left edge. Grant runs blindside, given on to Bloor. Sean Bloor. Well, it needs 3 Raiders to hold him up. He ran it on the last and gets stopped just before the goal line. So a handover, and we now stop pushing on the pedals and let the wheels roll into the end of this game. Oh, what's Ricky going to say about this one? What can he say? 16-0 Raiders after 18 minutes. But then the Storm, they scored 3 tries in the space of about 7 minutes to erase the deficit before the half-hour mark.
1: It was the try on the side. As we see another error.
0: And it's ended up in the hands of Trent Tolau, who runs 15 metres untouched to score to make it 40-20. Another try for Melbourne at the death. It gets worse for Canberra.
1: Yeah, he hasn't had a happy night, poor old Ethan Sanders. A couple of errors, and that was his drop ball there that Trent Tolau jumped on and stuck it under the post.
0: So we had 20 each in 40 minutes in the first half, and as it stands, it's 20-0 in 40 minutes of the second half. Kick to come.
1: The Melbourne Storm seem to score 20 points in each half.
0: Yep. Oh, and the halfback gear right there. Sanders, the pass was a little high, but he dropped it cold, and the bounce was very favourable. Dare I say it? Yeah, not quite Darren Lockyer at Docklands in 2006.
1: Don't talk about that.
0: Sorry.
1: Not the time of year, Q.
0: Well, we've just had Origin in Melbourne.
1: It's still not the time of year. We don't need to reminisce about Queensland.
0: give me an uppercut. I just never mentioned that. The start of the streak, as it was.
1: Yep.
0: So Trent Tolau, that's his first try of the season.
1: And first try for the Storm.
0: Yep. And Cameron Munster's going to kick for goal at the end of his 250th club game.
1: All right, this isn't a gimme. I've seen Cameron Munster kick, and even though it's at front, I don't think it's a gimme.
0: Mad dog money. 250 in purple, and with the hooter about to sound, and the ball on the kicking tee, 10 metres out and directly in front. Hoffey says it's not a gimme. With a milestone man, it's the experts. He scored a try. He's kicked a goal all in a week. Whereas Queensland skipper, he helped his state force it a cider. Not a bad week in the like of Cam Munster, Ian Cohen.
2: Not a bad week at all. And you think about him in game 250. For poor old Ricky Stewart, it's a game of 800, because 243 as a player, this is 558 as a coach. So his milestone game of 800 is not going the way that he wanted to. But for Cam Munster, everything's coming up roses.
3: Time on.
0: So we'll see if we can get some reaction post-game before... Oh, Ethan Sanders tries an old...

0: style, onside kick, gridiron style, but he stuffed it up. He kicked it 8 metres in front of him before it bounced back into his chest.
1: He actually ran into it.
0: Yeah. Well, he ran into it, it bounced back. Either or. Well, the Purple have now won 5 of their last 6, and there's a bit of a dust-up, just as the hoot is about to sound. That's game over, 42-40, unless the referee decides to be pedantic and find a penalty out of all of this.
1: Yeah, Hudson Young threw the football at Utua Kamano. They've been going at each other all night.
0: Okay. And now what was a scuffle 10 seconds ago becomes handshakes. Game over. And Melbourne, well, there's a little bit of Lloyd Christmas about this 2026 for the Purple. So you're telling me there's a chance? That's 5 out of 6 for the Storm, and there's 7 wins, 8 losses on the season. Raiders fans.
2: Hang on, Q. It may not be over. We've just been told to get back off the ground. But
1: I think the ref just called it.
2: Okay. All right. I can walk back on then.
1: It was a penalty, but I think John Smith wisely just said, let's just end the football game.
0: Yep. So the Raiders have now lost 5 of their last 6. They're 5 wins, 10 losses. Play at home against the Dragons, as mentioned. Battle of Brookvale for the Storm next. So that'll be a really good test of their worth this season.
1: And they've got the bye after that too, so they can really front in their energy. Hopefully a hell of a lot better than what they did tonight.
0: Warbrick, 3 tries. Lusati, Munster, Leo, Faialongo and Tolau scored tries as well. Faialongo kicked 5 from 6, Grant 0 from 1, and Munster 1 from 1. Don't have many games where you have 3 goal kickers these days, but we did today. Yeah. Raiders, 4 tries all in the first half. Tamale, Paddy and Savage, along with Timocor. Sanders kicked 2 goals from 4 attempts. Raiders 16-0 after 18 minutes. Storm got it back to 16-all after half an hour. It was 20-all at half-time, but then the Storm scored 22 unanswered points in the second half and won it 42-20. Stick around, we'll get Hoffy's votes, we'll get Ian's interviews, and also, very shortly, we'll take you to the Sydney Football Stadium. There's still one game to go on this Sunday with the Roosters and the Sharks imminent. Well, I think you rightly called it a bludger of the first 40. What did you make of the second 40, Hoffy?
1: I thought the second 40 was quite entertaining, really. I liked that both teams just seemed to be running a bit harder and hitting a bit harder, which I think created a much better contest in that second half. For the Canberra Raiders, they just didn't execute. They executed inside that first 10 minutes when they got a bit of a lead on, but they just didn't follow through with their execution. And it was a disappointing finish to the game for the Raiders.
0: And you sort of look at their roster. I mean, really, they're not missing any superstars. I mean, Noah Martin's not playing, but
1: yeah,
0: they've got basically their better players out there. So,
1: do you know a fella who I reckon they're missing? Is Trey Mooney. So yeah. Trey Mooney, he was such a great player for them.
0: He's been great for the Knights, hasn't he?
1: Coming off the bench as that second wave of player to come through. And I really think the Raiders just need that second group of front rowers just to come through to create a bit more of a dint. And that's what Trey Mooney used to do really well for the Raiders.
0: Well, I assume they're setting up the microphone for some type of club presentation for Cam Munster here. And
3: yeah, see what he can do.
0: Let's see if we can get a reaction from the Raiders, though.
2: Koza. Joe Tarpin, he's been kind enough to join us. Joe, obviously, the first half was one you were right in. Second half, not so much. Take us through your eyes.
4: Yeah, first 25 minutes, I thought we were playing well. And then, we just didn't get it right. And the second half was pretty terrible.
2: What do you think was the difference? Why do you think the green machine stopped, so to speak?
4: Just the little things. Compounds. We weren't winning the ground. They were quick play the balls, and they've got a quality spine. They just took advantage of it.
2: And so the Raiders, obviously, it's not been the season you've been wanting. Where do you go from here?
4: Yeah, it's been a bit of a roller coaster. You know, last year we were on such a high, and this year, a bit of a grind. With anything, you have to work hard, and you come out the other end.
2: Okay, thanks, Joe.
4: Thanks, Bart.
0: Joseph Tarpany from the Canberra Raiders there with Ian Cohen. 42-20, the final score. Just repeating, Will Warbrick with a hat-trick for the Melbourne Storm. Looking dangerous today. Among a number of Storm players who just wasn't great at the start of the year but are starting to play his better footy the longer the season goes.
1: He's going into his strengths.

0: A few of the lads just having a chat. Yes, Ian?
1: Just waiting. There is going to be a presentation to Cam Munster. It looks like Matt Tripp, who's obviously part of the board, the chair, has got a special ball that is going to be presented. So at the moment, everyone's just waiting. We're lucky enough to talk to Joseph beforehand, but I'm being told that we're all waiting now for Cam Munster. So we'll get more interviews after that presentation.
0: Thank you, Ian. Well, perhaps, Hoffy, does this... Do I get you on the hop for asking you for your votes now?
2: No, that's
0: you got
2: right.
0: them? You're ready to
2: go? I do. Three votes goes to Harry Grant, the game changer when he came on the football field. The way he played, the way he backed up, the toughness he showed when he was obviously injured on one leg. I've had a hit pointer and they're horrible things. He was tremendous. He just settled down the Melbourne Storm. 2 points, Will Warbrick. They scored points because of him, because of his effort. And 1 point I'm going to give to Trent Liero. Backing up, I thought he had a very, very strong game. He's running much more direct these days from what he used to do at the start of the season. So that's my 3-2-1s. I tell you what, the 3-2-1s were looking a hell of a lot different after 10 minutes.
0: Yeah, 3 to Grant, who wasn't on the ground for the first 10 minutes as well.
2: Exactly.
0: That would have been good if he had three votes.
2: He is very good, though.
0: Yeah, he is very good. 2 to Warbrick and 1 to Liero. So Melbourne have now, as I said, won 5 of their last 6. Their season ledger stands at 7-8, and the Raiders 5 wins, 10 losses, having lost 5 of their last 6. I mean, you're a pretty honest guy, Hoffy. That's why we love you here on ABC Sport. Is this a winning run, though, that has got momentum towards September written about it? What are your thoughts?
2: Yeah, look, I think we're going to see a lot about what the Melbourne Storm are and what they're going to be for the back end of the year come next weekend when they play Manly at Brookie.
0: Yep.
2: Manly, they're a form team. They're doing really well under their new coach, and I think that's going to be their best test.
0: Let's get back out to... You've done well, Ian. You said we'd have to wait, but no, you say, hat-trick man, come to me.
1: Correct. Will Warbrick, who scored a hat-trick, has been kind enough to speak to us. We're speaking just before Cam get his presentation. So, special match for him, obviously. Tell us a little bit about Cam Munster.
3: Everyone sees Cam, the personality and whatnot, but... I think as a teammate, he's one of those guys that generally has a care for everyone and for the club. And I think that's his biggest strength or trait is his genuine care for others.
1: Well, he's certainly showing that. We've got the daddy wearing 250 and everything else with all the kids out there as well. They all look resplendent. What about your match? Hat-trick. It's been a while since you've scored a hat-trick, and in the air and on the ground. Well done. You must have felt like you're in good form tonight.
3: Yeah, thank you. Yeah, it's nice. I think it's just... I think I try to put a bit of effort into some areas of my game, and sometimes fortunate to get rewarded for it. So, like, that's an area of my game I work on a lot during the week, and I'm just glad it paid off tonight.
1: You must have felt great in the air, though. You were really up, well and truly over the top of your fellow wingman. You dominated that space.
3: Yeah, I think it's just more of a focus on myself. I think just trying to get myself in the picture or the contest and just attacking it. And sometimes you get the results, sometimes you don't. But that's what the big man wants from me, old Bowser. He just wants me to attack the kicks and put myself in the contest.
1: Congratulations, Will. Well done.
3: Thank you.
0: Good on you, Ian. And we are going to be pretty tight here with our cross to the footy stadium. But let's just see if we can. Yep, we're going to have a couple of minutes here up our sleeve and hear from Cam Munster.
4: I don't know what to say. Look, it's been a great week. Thanks so much to all the fans, especially the Canberra Raiders and also our Melbourne Storm fans. Thanks for coming out tonight. I don't know the big spectacle of it all. Everyone's probably carrying on like I played 600, but I really appreciate the love all week. To the boys for making it a special night. To the old boys, usually the reason why we play rugby league. We look up to you guys as old boys, and especially to our Melbourne fans. I know I've already mentioned these, but... it's no better place than the play at Amy Park. So thank you so much for being such great supporter of us. And looking forward to the season ahead. And thanks to the Melbourne Storm for looking after me this year. So what do you reckon?
0: He's asked his daughter to say something.
4: Thanks, guys.
0: She's a bit too shy. Cute little thing with two piggy tails on the top of a blonde locks there. I don't know which of Cam's daughters that is, but... She'd be flat out being 3 or 4 years old, that girl, wouldn't she?
2: Yeah, he's got a tribe of them, I tell you. He needs to buy a TV or something, but
0: Yeah, and here's a quick... Koza?
1: Yeah, the man, he's just walked away from the microphone. He's with Jerome Hughes as well. We'll just grab you real quick if we can. You've got the commemoration written on the top of the jersey. You've got

0: kids with you. What does it mean, game 250?
1: Yeah, it's a good game. I'm just glad we got the win. Yeah, everyone's probably moping around 250, but yeah, it's just another game, and I'm looking forward to the year ahead.
0: Wasn't quite the same game though, was it? You don't normally take kicks at goal, do you? What was going through the mind there with a minute to go? You score another try, you know the game is absolutely locked up. Talk us through that.
1: It was a good win. I was lucky enough that the try was underneath the post, and

0: to have them here with you tonight?
1: Yeah, family's everything for us as a club. So, yeah, it's good and a special moment for, you know, the family come out. My wife's done a great job of, you know, getting it all organised. And to be completely honest with you, mate, it's been a big week. Emotionally, everyone's probably made it about me, and I'm just ready to, you know, get behind it and just worry about rugby league next week.
0: But how happy are you? The footy's done the talking. You've got Queensland back in the frame on Wednesday. You've had a big commemoration, obviously, today. Old boys as well. Huge emotional week for you.
1: Yeah, I'm done, to be fair, mate. I'm all media out and all footy out, to be fair. So, yeah, looking to have a break.
0: I appreciate you talking to us tonight. Thanks, mate.
1: Thank you, thank you.
2: Good on you, Ian. And again, well done, mate. It shows the respect the players hold you in. Cam is just, you can tell it, he's buggered after the week, but sharing a thought with our own Ian Cohen. The Storm have won it 42 points to 20. Just a shout out if you were listening to us on News Radio in Melbourne or on local radio digital. We'll continue here for another 20 minutes or so. If you do want to pick up the start of the game at the Sydney Football Stadium between the Roosters and Cronulla Sutherland, make sure you can switch to the green button on ABC Listen, or if you're on one of the local radio digital channels, go to ABC Sport there, or analog stations through local radio in New South Wales, ACT and Queensland. But we'll keep tracking along here. I reckon we might even probe Hoffy on what he can do to solve New South Wales problems. But for those that are departing, you've got the Sydney Football Stadium at your beck and call with Brett Sprigg and the team for the Roosters up against the Sharks. And for those that are sticking around, we can sort of continue as Ian Cohen, yeah, you can circulate a bit there. Koza 42 to 20 here, 38 to 20 was the scoreline earlier today between the Warriors and North Queensland. And looks like most of the players got through injury free as well today, which is good news.
3: Yeah, so, a few bumps and bruises there, but
2: they didn't need to bring Tyron Wishart into the game, so that's an extra week for his ankle to to improve.
3: I think he must have been touch and go, because they did have Trent Tolau there starting at hooker, so it was almost a bit superfluous there, Tyron Wishart. I think it might have been a bit of outside back cover.
2: Yeah, and everyone's posing for a photo. We gather it, the toll that it is, and Hoffy, you've been through it on a few occasions, but not as captain. I mean, MCG Origin, captain of a Queensland team down 1-0, and then you've got to front up for a club team that's been so good for so many years, who are having a tough start to the year. No wonder he's buggered.
3: Yeah, look, more so what he sounded to me was emotionally tired.
2: Yeah.
3: I think, because, to be honest, there's such an emotional build-up during Origin, you're almost emotionally fatigued by the time you get to game day. And then top that on playing a big milestone game like he was playing as well on the back of it. Bit of emotionally draining week. Look, Cameron Munster will have all week off training. I imagine he may have a little bit of a jog around on captain's run, but that'll be it for him for next week and getting ready for Brookie.
2: And that game is Saturday night. Yep. So 7:30 Saturday night, Manly versus the Melbourne Storm. So we'll launch into your remedies for New South Wales in a moment, but I just see, Ian, you're still circulating down there. All the old boys are going to get into a photo.
0: Yes, they are. They're coming from everywhere. They've obviously been enjoying each other's company. There's the Mad Dog Money T-shirts. Dale Finucane just wandered past wearing one of those, and they're all jumping in at the moment. So winners and grinners, no doubt about that. Peter Robinson and Robbie Kearns, Stephen Kearney, you can see them all wandering in. And there's been more that are called in, including a real little young one. I'll tell you what, have a look at that.
3: Sean Blore's new one
0: that must be no more than a week old, Hoffy, I wouldn't think. So Sean Blore's certainly got one there. Look, I mean, Melbourne Storm, and we know that the foundations were set up with really the Anderson family, you know, in 1998 when, of course, he was coaching and Lynn Anderson was so important for many of the girls that arrived as girlfriends and wives of a very young team, and that real family culture was set in place then. I think Hoffy would probably agree with me that a lot of foundations were put in place across that time, and it's really continued for the last, you know, 25 years, and this is testament to that.
3: Yeah, it's great, especially I think the most enjoyable part of Old Boys sort of week, and other clubs will attest to that too, is that you get the cross generations of players. So you got your originals down there, your Richard Swain.

0: and Steve Kearney, Robbie Kearns, Matty Guys. And then you've got guys who just retired recently, like Cooper Johns, Remus Smith, Richie Kenner, those sort of guys as well. So you get a great cross-section. And, you know, it doesn't matter if you play one game for the Melbourne Storm or 400 like Smithy did. Everyone's a part of it.
1: We'll just see if you can grab one more, Ian, before I set Hoffy free on his remedies for the Blues. Gee, they're just humming around there. It is a great gathering of rugby league friends and camaraderie. Yes, Ian?
2: Well, there is only six other players apart from Cameron Munster that have played 250. One of them sitting up next to you, that's Ryan Hoffman. And I've joined another one here in Matty Geyer. Matt, welcome, obviously, back to Melbourne Storm territory. And just spend a moment on Cam Munster. What's it mean to have another one join that sort of illustrious club?
3: Yeah, I just congratulated him on it. I think it's amazing. Not only has he established maintained a massive career, like in numbers, but you know he's the top of the game. He's one of the best players in Australia, one of the best players of his generation, and now he's just adding longevity to that as well. So yeah, I'm just loving that he's a Melbourne Storm boy.
2: You know what it's like. I mean, I know you obviously started the career over in WA, but Melbourne Storm at heart, obviously. You've also been a generational, you know, family as well, your family too. What does it mean to come back to Melbourne Storm and to see, I mean, I think that's Marcus Bye giving him a tap on the shoulder over there, one of your fellow premiership teammates.
3: Well, ironically, like Mark, I see Marcus all the time. His kids go to, I'm a teacher, and Marcus's kids go to the school, and Nathan Friend's kids are there, Cam's kids are there, and it's like a Melbourne Storm reunion at work, and I get that at work, and then I get this here, and I think there's something to be said for the. I was only talking to Billy about the 250 yesterday, and for me it was probably perhaps the greatest accomplishment of my career, because you know, like these guys, like you look at the company, they're all strong Australian representatives, best and fairest, where I was more of a, that was what my gig was, you know, being loyal to this club and having that honour was huge for me. It's quite an honour roll, but I look at other clubs and you know they don't seem to have the numbers like that we get it out. Like, you know, I think we've got maybe four players who've played 300 games, and there's something in the water here that makes players A, stay, and then A, be able to stay for a long period of time. So it doesn't matter how many people have done it. It's money's night tonight, and he's got a try on the night, and good on him.
2: Good on him, well done. Looks like there's going to be a guard of honour, Matty Geyer. I'll let you go. Great to see you again. He still looks like he could play Q. He's looking unreal.
3: Looks can be deceiving, Kelly. Looks can be very deceiving, mate.
2: Lovely to see you.
1: Matt, great to see him out there. Great work, Ian. And why wouldn't the Melbourne Storm faithful be happy with the way it's worked today? And Cam Munster is almost, I think, happy that he can finally fulfil duty. No doubt he's very grateful, but at the same time, He looks ready for a man who'll be keen to get through the showers and get home.
0: Yeah, I think he's ready for some home time, because, as I said, massive build-up, but very well deserved. And funny, Matt Guy, I remember playing in Matt Guy's 250th, the first player for the Melbourne Storm to play 250 games back in 2006 and something like that. So.
1: And to think that, you know, his career, he was always little brother thereof for so long. And of course, Mark, the enigmatic former Penrith and Western Reds player. I actually caught a few games with MG back in the day, and I remember calling a game with him at the Sydney Football Stadium one day. It was husky because he'd been down to see his brother down in Melbourne, and they'd had a big night. But and of course, young Mav now going around.
0: Yeah, so, doing well, sir.
1: So a great.
0: And Matt Guy's young bloke too, Cole, actually playing. He's on loan at Huddersfield over there in the Super League. Went over there and played for Oldham and then got put on loan at Huddersfield. So doing a really good job there.
1: Quentin Hull along with Ryan Hoffman and Ian Cohen wrapping up the Storm's 42 points to 20 victory over the Canberra Raiders. Will Warbrick with three tries. Raiders 16-0 in front after 18 minutes. But that lead was erased in a 10-minute period where the Storm scored three tries of their own. Went to halftime at 20-all, and then Melbourne scoring the only four tries of the second half. Three votes going to Harry Grant, who started on the bench but had a starring role when he got out onto the

0: minutes for Ryan Hoffman to give his two cents on what New South Wales need to do to change the momentum of the State of Origin series. A couple of years ago, they went to Lang Park and won a decider. Mitch Moses played a starring role there. But boy, off the back of that blitzkrieg of points in the second half at the MCG on Wednesday night, it seems like there's a lot of questions to be asked by the Blues. I think you also need to take into consideration that Queensland was dominant for 60 minutes of game one until Cullen Ponga was sent from the field. So, how do you work it out, Hoffy? There'll be calls for big changes. There'll be no doubt calls for loyalty and Laurie Daly trying to work it out with his selectors. What would you do?
1: Look, it's interesting because we've got one more game to go tonight and we've still got another round of football next week to see who's actually going to be available. But, look, I believe there will be changes for New South Wales. I don't think these are knee-jerk changes or panic changes, but I just think with how well New South Wales played when they needed to in the first game, I think they need to go back to a bit of that. And, you know, Mitchell Moses has been a tremendous player for New South Wales, but I just think with the team at the moment, Ethan Strange is probably more suited to be the starting 5-8. The game these days is so momentum-based with six agains and the speed of it. It really is an off-the-cuff sort of play, and that's where Ethan Strange thrives. He thrives pushing up in support. He thrives on broken field play. So I think that it probably suits him a bit better than Mitchell Moses at the moment. I was really encouraged by what Liam Martin did last night for the Penrith Panthers. I think he comes straight in. And look, I've always been a big fan of Katoni Staggs, but unfortunately, the right edge for the New South Wales Blues, that they got a bit of a bath. And I believe that there might be some changes on that edge. Do you bring back Stephen Crichton? I don't know. It'll be interesting to see how well he plays next week if he can get himself back into a bit of form. But I still think Laurie Daly's the right man for the job. And I like the fact that Isaiah Yeo and the assistant coaches came out in staunch defence.

0: to change their approach and lean into the speed of the game and lead it into that off-the-cuff footy, which I think Ethan Strange would do quite well.
1: So would you have Moses still there as the insurance?
0: Yeah, I think...
1: In what, 19 or...
0: Yeah,
1: I think 18 or 19 jumper?
0: I think that they just swap. I think I'm interested to see how Blake Brayley goes coming back, because I loved what he did.
1: What's your ideal sort of scenario of the way that the dummy half role works for New South Wales in Game 3?
0: I think I like that they use Robson. Good body, good defender, takes the sting out of the game. But I don't think they need to wait until the 60th minute to put on Blake Brayley. I think he can go on after about the 30th minute to be able to go there. And if you need another forward to staunch up defence in the middle, you can play Robson as a lock forward. But I just love Blake Brayley's speed and his craft out of dummy half. He really troubled the Queensland defensive line.
1: Here's a provocative one for you. And, well, you've sort of been softened up a bit because we had a chat off-air. But the question that I have around New South Wales is the way that they went back to James Tedesco. Look, the moment at the end of game one was amazing. But... And I'm going to put Brian To'o in the crosshairs as well.
0: Yep.
1: Have we seen the best of Tedesco and To'o in a blue jumper? Is it time to go back to Dylan Edwards and look at perhaps, you know, one of these younger generation outside backs? I mean, you think of how well Mark Nawonga Netawazo went on Wednesday on debut.
0: Cole has been great the two games he's
1: played. Cole has been great, and Jack Postock got called in with the injuries around Crichton and Casey McLean. And look, I've been lucky in my part of the world, I get to see most of Jack Bostock's games live because I call the Dolphins a lot. Yeah. And I've always been impressed with his footy, and he's always had the body size and the footy smarts of someone that looked capable of the questions asked at the next level.
0: Well, he's always a threat. We saw tonight watching Will Warbrick how good it is having such a great jumper and a great leaper.
1: It's nothing against Brian To'o, but he can't grow 10 inches.
0: No, he can't.
1: Before the third game.
0: He got found out, and if you think Queensland aren't going to go back to the well, you're kidding yourself. They will. They will keep sending the high balls up. They will keep getting those contests going because they know that's probably the only thing that Brian To'o doesn't have in his kit bag. Look, I'm not sure about changing Tedesco. I think that might be a bit sort of much. Laurie Daly said at the start of the series, we need to score points. We see Tedesco more as a points. That means the conversation has to be start.
1: And I speak about the backfield carries and the way that the game has changed, even in the, 6 or 7 years that To'o's been playing Origin. When he came into the team, that was like, wow, look at the back-end carries from the winger. Now, if you don't do that in the NRL, you're not... So
0: it's standard, it's come from
1: being a strength of his game to now, well, everyone does. You've got to do that as standard. So it's still a great part of his game, but do you get what I'm saying? It's
0: no
1: longer the point of difference between him and other options.
0: No, but the point of difference, you're right, is be able to take a high ball, being really, really effective in that regard. And that's where... Look, I'll be... interesting if Jack Bostock has a Stormer next week, the question would be asked. But
1: he plays at that venue all the time you know, you're wondering, okay, you want to chuck your rookie into a decider? Well, if he plays at that venue every week, that's one thing that, you know, is not new to him.
0: Yeah, but look, I don't think the New South Wales approach should be is making mass changes because you've had a couple of weeks in camp, so there is some combinations in there. So I don't think there needs to be a massive knee jerk with five or six changes. But there needs to be some tweaks. And no one rattles Cameron Munster more than Liam Martin.
1: Ah, you read my mind. I was about to go to the forward pack. So
0: so that's what I just read.
1: Painhar stays. Tick.
0: Painhar stays. I don't have a Barnett stays for me.
1: Mm-hmm.
0: I think Hudson Young stays, and I think
1: Isaiah
0: Yeo is a first player picked.
1: Mm-hmm.
0: So that's my pack.
1: And you, so it's Martin in. So you keep Hudson Young.
0: Yep.
1: Adam Fanua Blake in the crosshairs.
0: Adam Fanua Blake, I think they expected a lot more out of him, especially bending the line back, and that's where I think a Jackson Ford could be quite good, and moving Dylan Lucas onto the bench where he can be that middle forward with good leg speed. Leg speed's so important in Origin.
1: So Cam Murray still around as well?
0: Cam Murray's still there.
1: So we're talking, one spot left between Olakau'atu or...
0: Olakau'atu. Well, or that's Ford. Brayley's taking it, but I think like Brayley has to be in the team there. Olakau'atu's in thereabouts, so

0: the team that will score the most points. I mean, there's not going to be a game up in Suncorp where you're going to ground out an 8-6 victory. There's going to be points being scored.
1: Okay. Speaking of points being scored, yet to see any scored at the Sydney Football Stadium. There's been 12 minutes played there, even though we're watching a replay of Mark Nwanganetawase making an amazing plant in the corner. His foot just hit the touchline on a Braden Trindle cover tackle. So you can hear Brett Sprigg and the call team there, as mentioned, on the green button on ABC Listen or on ABC Sport on Sport Digital or on the analog stations on your radio around New South Wales and Queensland. Roosters nil, Sharks nil, with 12 and a half minutes played there. Well, it's been a big day for the old boys, a big week for Cameron Munster.
0: Big weekend for the old boys.
1: Yeah. Any secrets you can tell us in 2 minutes before we're off air?
0: No, it's definitely not. But it's I got to give a rap out to Peter Robinson, who spearheads the whole Melbourne old boys. I mean, boys got a physical on Saturday. They had a bloke come and speak to us about prostate health and how important that is for people around our age to make sure that they're looking after themselves.
1: So. And the game's done a bit to ensure that there's free medical help now for ex-players as well. So, yeah, I'm glad that everyone's looking after themselves in that regard as well, Hoffie.
0: That's it. Yeah, we all enjoy each other's company, but we all also need to make sure that everyone's going to be for the next reunion too. Mm.
1: Thanks for your time today. Always great to catch up. Thanks to Ian Cohen, who's made his way inside after doing a great job downstairs, to Leon the Faders here, and to Ronell back in the studio. So 42-20, the final score for Melbourne over Canberra. Warriors 38, North Queensland 20, the score in that first game of the day. And still no score, as mentioned. The Footy Stadium, we're rolling on our coverage of this Sunday of round 16. Three votes today to Harry Grant. Two votes to Will Warbrick and one to Trent Liero. So Will Warbrick with the three tries, but just getting the 2 points today. Melbourne, next up, they go to Brookvale Oval to take on Manly Warringah. So that game is Saturday night of next week before they play the bye, we'll have the bye. Seven wins and eight losses ahead of that trip to Brookvale Oval and just getting themselves on the edge of relevance in a push for the finals in 2026. They've won five of their last six, while the Raiders, well, they just slip further from the title chase, having lost five of their last six. And the Raiders are at home against the struggling St George Illawarra next week. Gee, if they don't win that one, it's good night to the finals in 2026. Thanks for your time on this Sunday. Remember, on the Listen app and the green button if you want some more footy, but that's farewell from Melbourne.
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4: Hello, it's great to be with you, and I hope you're having a great Sunday. So my daughter will say something like, "We don't talk about that." When she's made a mistake with like a craft project she's done, so, you know, maybe her stitching wasn't straight, it's gone wonky, or a question she's sillily gotten wrong on a school science test. So I'm going to invoke my daughter's words right now and say, we don't talk about that with regard to the Australia versus USA World Cup game yesterday. Yeah, there is another game this Friday against Paraguay, so leaving that at that. Very different tone from when I spoke with you last Sunday. But that's okay. We'll see how they go this Friday. But to tonight's show, Nature Talks coming up in a tick with Professor David Lindenmeyer. And this month, it's all eyes on Australia's native cat. Did you know we have a native cat? I'm a bit sceptical, but we'll see when we chat with David. We're going to be playing the quiz in about a half an hour. Then later in Niche Jobs, have you ever wondered how movies do their sound effects? I'm particularly talking about everyday sounds like footsteps, the swishing of clothing or a sword being drawn. It's a pretty cool profession, the foley artist. And we're going to meet one tonight. And we're going to try out a new segment. It's all about the wonder and joy of books and reading, and we would love for you to join us. Our weekend evenings book

0: Did you know Australia has its own native cat? It's not actually a feline, more a carnivorous tree climbing marsupial, I believe. I'm talking about the quoll, and it's this month's topic of conversation for our Nature Talk with Professor David Lindenmayer of the Fenner School of Environment and Society at the Australian National University. Hey, David.
1: G'day, Serene. Great to be here.
0: Now, I'm not getting cat vibes from the quoll. So why is it known as Australia's native cat?
1: That's a good question, and I'm not sure where that came from. And I know many people that study mammals, native mammals, don't like this idea that it's a native cat, but I hear a lot of people still use the term. And I understand why they don't like that term, because Australia actually has a plague of feral cats, and they destroy huge numbers of native mammals, birds, reptiles, native mammals every year. Billions is the estimate. And the reality is that our native cats are not placental mammals like us and ordinary cats. They're actually marsupials. And there are lots of different groups of marsupials, and our native cats or quolls are actually one of those groups.
0: Can you paint a picture of the quoll for us? It looks like, well, to me, a cross between a rodent and a Tasmanian tiger. If I think about like its face, it's got like a rodent-like looking face and then the body of a Tasmanian tiger. Can you, yeah.
1: I'm sure that quolls would be mortally offended if that.
0: Oh,
1: But they are marsupials. They don't have a pouch like kangaroos and wombats and other animals. They actually have sort of fold of skin that's got all little teats in it. And I've actually seen animals in the wild where the female's actually dragging these little ones around underneath, sort of fastened on as
0: for
1: mums
0: dear life.
1: for dear life. That's right. But they like all marsupials, they start life very tiny, like little jelly beans, soy beans, you know. And in terms of the birth process, that's actually probably pretty good.
0: Actually, yeah. As
1: And
0: yep.
1: so they're born very, very undeveloped, and then they make their way to this sort of fold of skin with teats in it, and then they suckle milk just like other mammals. And then they grow through to become adult quolls. And Australia has four different species of quolls. And tonight I thought we'd talk about two different species, the eastern quoll and the spotted tail quoll or tiger quoll.
0: Okay, the
1: And I
0: East.
1: think it's really important for people to understand that there are different groups of marsupials. They're very diverse. And quolls are part of the group that we call carnivorous marsupials. Carnivores, that means that they eat other animals. And there are many dozens of species in Australia, and they're incredibly diverse. They range from the sadly now extinct Tasmanian tiger, which was about 45 kilos, through to a tiny little carnivorous marsupial called a planigale, which is only a few grams. And there's all kinds of species in between. Not including the extinct ones that used to occur in Australia. There used to be several species of marsupial lions that occurred in Australia. Great name for them, Thylacoleo. Don't you love that? Thylacoleo. But there were also other species of marsupial tigers. And the last one was the Tasmanian tiger. And the Tasmanian tiger actually occurred all over Australia. And it's thought that the introduction of the dingo with First Nations people a few thousand years ago was responsible for the extinction of both the Tasmanian tiger and the Tasmanian devil from the mainland. And so they existed in Tasmania, which was disconnected from the mainland by Bass Strait about 13 to 15,000 years ago, and persisted there because dingoes didn't make it to Tasmania. So that's our group of carnivorous marsupials, incredibly variable. And I should say that some of these species or similar species also occur in New Guinea.

0: Okay.
1: So it has two species of quolls, maybe more, because there's a lot of work that hasn't been done there. And it also has a whole range of other very small carnivorous marsupials, things like antechinuses that many people might be familiar with. For example, in our field survey work, we detect three different kinds of antechinuses, little carnivorous marsupials, mouse size
0: Yeah.
1: and slightly larger. The agile antechinus, the brown antechinus, and the dusky antechinus. And sometimes people call them marsupial mice, but they're not mice. They're not placental animals. They're marsupials.
0: Marsupials.
1: And like other carnivorous marsupials, they can be quite ferocious predators. So the agile antechinus, at about 10 to 15, 20 grams, actually hunts house mice
0: Right.
1: and is quite a good predator of those.
0: Yeah.
1: So that's the world of these amazing animals. And the reason that they both occur, this group occurs both in Australia and New Guinea, is that Australia and New Guinea used to be linked. So the Torres Strait between Northern Australia and New Guinea is actually quite shallow. And during those periods when it was much colder and a lot of water, seawater was actually tied up in ice caps, you could walk from Northern Australia to New Guinea.
0: Wow.
1: And places like the Gulf of Carpentaria was not actually open to the sea. It was a lake. It was Lake Carpentaria. So interesting to think about Australia in its past.
0: Yeah, and it's past. So with the quoll, so are quolls large animals, or is there a range between the four species?
1: There's quite a range amongst the four species. The smallest one, which we'll talk about later, is a thing called the eastern quoll, that used to occur right across these parts of the eastern mainland and down into Tasmania. It still does pretty well in Tasmania at times, although it sort of cycles in numbers of animals a bit. Populations increase and then decline dramatically and then come back a bit. It used to be in part well across many parts of eastern Australia. It's struggled. And the last ones on the mainland were actually in quite ritzy suburbs in Melbourne, Studley Park, and in Sydney, Vaucluse.
0: Right.
1: There was something going on there. And there's work now trying to bring them back in a few places. Well, let's get to
0: And we'll
1: that.
0: get to that. Yeah, we'll get to
1: And
0: that.
1: then the biggest one of all is the tiger quoll or spotted tail quoll. That's about, so the eastern quoll is about 1.3 kilos. That's the adult males. The adult male tiger quoll or spotted tail quoll is about 2.5 kilos. So to give you an idea, that's about the same size as the common brush-tailed possum that's eating your veggies and snarling outside and putting on its heavy boots and walking across your rooftop at nighttime.
0: Are quolls solely carnivorous? What do they eat? Tell us about their diet.
1: Okay, so quolls are carnivorous marsupials. So small spotted tail quolls, not long after they become independent from their mothers, they'll eat small mammals, some reptiles, small reptiles, and insects. Whereas the adults, that's a different story. So a 2.5 kilo adult tiger quoll or spotted tail quoll will eat things like bandicoots, and these are the animals that weigh a kilo,
0: Yeah.
1: and even tackle brush tail possums, which are the same size as it. And so that's really, that's quite an exercise to do that. And there are some pretty interesting stories about the hunting prowess of the spotted tail quoll. So a colleague of mine recounts a story where she was working in Tallaganda Forest near Braidwood in southern New South Wales, and they saw an adult tiger quoll scale a huge tree and then haul out a southern greater glider, so that's an animal of about 1.5 kilos, haul it out of a hollow way up on the top of a tree, and then proceed to kill that animal and then eat it way up in the trees, and then came back for dessert and grabbed the little one and ate the baby as well. So they're pretty fearsome animals. They're in the
0: Yeah.
1: past, they've been really a problem for people that have chooks,
0: Right.
1: and so they seem to have a real taste for chicken.

0: They're probably not alone in that.
1: Yeah.
0: So people that have chicken pens often have to deal with quolls trying to break in and catch themselves some chicken dinner. And so they're really interesting animals. They've some other things that are associated with their behavior. And the reason that I thought it was kind of interesting to talk about them tonight was that I was on a bushwalk in the Buddawang Ranges, Buddawang National Park, southern New South Wales. And I saw on a rocky outcrop tiger koala spotted tail scats, poos.
1: Yes, I want to get to that.
0: Yeah. And they're really distinctive in their shape. And I thought, well, it's pretty clear what that is. I've seen them before. And one of the things that spot-tailed quolls do is that they have these communal latrine sites, I suppose like the ancient Romans used to do.
1: Okay.
0: And what they do is that they leave their droppings or poos or scats, whatever you want to call them, in these quite prominent sites. They might be boulders, top of boulders, or rocky outcrops. And so all these animals' territories overlap, which is very unusual for a predator, a big predator. And so they come together in these latrine sites, and researchers think that this is a way of animals being able to interact and find mates, work out which animals are where there are mating opportunities to create the next generation of spotted-tailed quolls. And
1: Wow.
0: of course, you can collect the scats and you can work out what they've been eating. And this is where another of our colleagues has worked out that they prey on brush-tailed possums and bandicoots and some of these animals that you would think would be far too big for a 2.5 kilo quoll to subdue, but they do.
1: They do.
0: And very effectively.
1: If you have just joined us, you're with me, Serene Damaki, on ABC Radio's National Weekend Evenings. It's Nature Talk with Professor David Lindenmayer of the Fenner School of Environment and Society at the Australian National University. And this month we're learning about Australia's native cat, the quoll. And we're right in the thick of talking about their poo, which is actually very fascinating. We'll continue on that for a little bit, but then I want to come back to you, David, and ask about their style as predators.
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1: So, David, it's interesting just thinking about the quoll's poo. First of all, what comes to mind is you called it, you refer to them as scats. So why? And also, tell us a bit more on their behaviour with regard to these communal latrines when it comes to territory. So are they territorial animals or not? So first of all, yeah, why are they called scats and are they territorial creatures?
0: I don't know why they're called scats.
1: Okay.
0: Really.
1: That's all like scats. I haven't heard of that before in terms of feces.
0: Yeah, that's right. I've just always known that term.
1: Oh, yeah.
0: There's a famous book called Scats and Tracks, and it tells us which animals are in an area.
1: Right.
0: I know that many listeners will have walked in a place and they'll see these very characteristic square poos made by
1: Yes,
0: wombats.
1: wombats.
0: Yeah, and they're often in very prominent places, and they're placed there to tell other wombats, "Oi, this is my territory.
1: Yeah.
0: So go and find yourself another bit of
1: So that's
0: forest."
1: what's perfect. So is that not the case for quolls? If they have these communal latrines, and from what we understand and what you were saying, that it's there to get to know each other, mating opportunities. That sounds sort of against the grain of creatures leaving behind their mark, particularly predators, when it comes to marking their territory.
0: Yeah, that is a really interesting point, and it's different to most apex or top predators that have particular territory sizes, and they'll defend their territories because that's their patch,

0: That's their food resources. And quolls do have huge territories. The spot-tailed quoll territory can vary from 200 hectares to 5,000 hectares.
1: Gosh.
0: But during the breeding season, these animals seem to be able to move across these territory boundaries and come together around these latrine sites. And the thinking is that it allows access of animals to others in the population to seek out mating opportunities and make sure that the population is not inbred but has got a range of opportunities to mate with different animals. So what will probably happen at these latrine sites is that different animals can tell the reproductive status of other animals by the odors in their in the feces. And it's interesting, some people have actually recommended maybe having quolls as pets, but
1: Oh, okay,
0: First
1: because of
0: Nations language for some of these quolls, and First Nations people did hunt and eat some animals like the eastern quoll. Some of the terms for them are translated to the big stink. So
1: Oh,
0: they're actually
1: right.
0: pretty smelly,
1: Forget it.
0: which is often the case with predators. Predator poo is pretty potent in many cases. You can smell it. So, but that pr tells other animals about your status, about whether you're male or female, or what stage of your reproductive cycle you're in. So I think it's very important to understand that not all predators solve the problem of breeding and territories and access to food in the same way. And quolls do it in quite a unique way with these latrine sites and these very prominent places in multiple territories that intersect.
1: Yeah. So what are they like as predators? What would you like? Are they quite aggressive? Are they like, honey badgers? Or are they more, what are they like as predators?
0: Oh, I think they're very effective predators. And these animals, the quolls, the spot-tailed quoll is clearly able to subdue prey of its the same size as itself, which is really saying something. And anybody that's tried to handle a common brush-tailed possum, we do that with a lot of training. In the past, we've put radio transmitters on common brush-tailed possums, but we have to sedate them first with the assistance of a vet to help us do that. So, these are animals with pretty sharp front end. They get pretty badly bitten if you don't know what you're doing. And the tiger quoll or the spot-tailed quoll is certainly amongst that ilk. In fact, its relative, the Tasmanian devil, is thought to have some of the highest compression of jaws of any animal on the planet. So you certainly don't want to be putting your hands in the mouth of those kinds of animals. But it is quite amazing to see a quoll when it's hunting, a spot-tailed quoll, making its way stealthily up a tree, trying to make sure that a greater glider doesn't know it's there until right at the end. That is pretty remarkable to see. And and other people have described that to me as well. So, pretty amazing animal in the way that its behavior, its territory, the markings are pretty extraordinary as well, with these wonderful large white sort of circular dots
1: And
0: across their bodies and tail.
1: when it comes to mating season, is there the typical, fight for superiority and a mate? Does that occur between males?
0: I'm not sure about that, but I am aware that the mating behavior is pretty brutal and pretty aggressive, like it is
1: Even
0: in
1: though
0: many
1: there's
0: other.
1: communal latrines, don't matter. That's just intelligence gathering, it sounds like.
0: That's right. That's probably the case. Yes. But I do know that they mate for a prolonged period of time, many hours, and there's a lot of scowling and other things that go on. So I suspect it's not as gentle and romantic as it probably should be, but that's life
1: That's
0: out.
1: life.
0: That's
1: How?
0: life out in the world. So we've crossed over some pretty heavy topics here.
1: Indeed, we have, David. So how common or rare is it to sight a quoll?
0: It's extremely uncommon now. Extremely
1: So
0: uncommon.
1: are they endangered? Are they
0: They're not
1: considered?
0: doing well. Most quolls are not doing well, and there's a whole range of reasons for that. Foxes and cats are really bad news. Loss of habitat is always a bad one. There's been a lot of baiting for foxes and cats, poison baiting, and that's probably not doing well for quolls either. So losing habitat, You know, they need big trees. Their prey, often possums and gliders, need big trees. So there's a logging effect, a land clearing effect, changing in fire regimes, all of those kinds of things. And then they're also persecuted because they do have a particular taste for chicken.
1: Chickens.
0: So there are many things. This is nearly always the way with declining species. It's not just one thing, it's often multiple things, and those threatening processes interact. So that's a big issue.
1: How important are quolls to Australia's biodiversity?
0: Oh, quolls are really important because they're some of the top predators. And what we do know is that in many cases, predators are very, very critical for structuring the communities of other animals. So if you don't have predators, you can have too many herbivores, things like too many kangaroos that can damage an ecosystem just by the amount of biomass that they're consuming, the amount of compaction of the soil, that kind of thing. So that's why predators are so important. And at Bootaree National Park, where we've been working for well over 2 decades,
1: And this
0: in
1: is like
0: partnership,
1: particularly on the eastern quoll,
0: that's correct. Parks Australia and the Wreck Bay community have engaged in a process of reintroducing the eastern quoll. That's a smaller version that doesn't have all the spots on its tail like the spotted tail quoll does. And we know that it used to be very common in the region because there are ancient middens from First Nations people, so shells and fish bones, but also the bones of other animals that were being caught. And the eastern quoll is found regularly in reasonable numbers in those ancient middens, which is quite remarkable. So the aim of the game was to try to bring the eastern quoll back because it's largely extinct on the mainland. And there's been a very successful reintroduction at Mulligan's Flat on the edge of the ACT. And if you ever want to see one, you can go on nighttime walks at Mulligan's Flat and see these remarkable little predators. And so the aim of the game is to bring them back to Bootaree National Park. But to do that, you need to start behind a predator-proof fence. So that's what's happened at the Botanic Gardens Annex down there. And what I can do is send some footage of one of these animals having been trapped and then released as part of the monitoring for the population recovery of this remarkable little animal to an iconic national park.
1: Yeah, do so. We can pop that up on our website off the back of this chat. So what does success look like for the quoll? So if it's first reintroduced, and it has there has to be a predator fence. What happens after that? Does that fence ever come down? Are they fully ever really in the wild?
0: So the aim of the game is to control the threatening processes outside the fence. So Bootaree National Park has got one of the most intensive fox baiting programs anywhere in Australia, and it's been reasonably successful. There are some animals that don't take baits. So the process of controlling foxes and cats is just a never-ending one in Australia. But once you can suppress the numbers of those really horrible things that are doing such damage to the country, then it is possible to start to see animals like the eastern quoll begin the process of recovery. And there are other animals that go with that. At Bootaree, there's been reintroductions of the long-nosed potoroo and the southern brown bandicoot, and pretty strong recoveries of other animals like the long-nosed bandicoot in that park as well. So the aim of the game is to try to reduce the number of processes that threaten populations of these animals. And once you've got enough individuals inside the predator-proof fence, it should be possible to start to release them outside the fence, as long as you continue to maintain the pressure on those
1: On the
0: predators that
1: outside,
0: can do
1: yeah.
0: such damage.
1: Well,
0: Now, some
1: hopefully.
0: animals you can't and you don't want to control.
1: Yeah, not
0: And
1: too
0: one of
1: much
0: those that,
1: intervention either. You kind of just need to,
0: that's right. So one of those animals at Bootaree National Park is the diamond python,
1: Oh,
0: which is a
1: yeah.
0: non-venomous snake. That's another animal that we've worked on. Maybe we'll talk about them sometime. We've done some fantastic radio tracking work on those. But eastern quolls don't really recognize pythons as predators.
1: Right. They want to
0: And
1: eat them.
0: that's that they do. So that's been an issue. And the other thing is that they're naive to cars. And so there's been a number of collisions in the past And so there's been efforts to try to slow down the traffic so that people aren't bowling over eastern quolls. So there are things that we can do to try to start to see a recovery of these remarkable

0: poor little animals.
1: Yeah, and hopefully. And they are very cute, worth looking them up and having a look at them online. They're gorgeous. David, thanks for bringing quolls to us tonight. It's always wonderful to speak with you, and can't wait till our Nature Talk comes around in a month's time.
0: Thank you, Serene. I just want people to think about if they see a cat on a street, mm-hmm. whether it's a domestic cat or a feral cat, people need to realise that they can do enormous amounts of damage to our native wildlife. So if you've got a cat, please try and keep it inside and have a think about the other native cats, the quolls in this country, and think about what a remarkable place we live in and why it's so important to protect that biodiversity.
1: Thank you, David. Professor David Lindenmayer of the Fennell School of Environment and Society at the Australian National University. Yeah, and worth calling out on the text line from Wiley, I think it's the western quoll that's been very successfully reintroduced to the Flinders Ranges in South Australia. The extent of their roaming habitats has grown hugely, thank goodness for Dr. David Peacock. All right, we've got time to squeeze in a track before we get to the news. Here's Timeless Melody by The Lars.

0: And there's a bit of the Lars with Timeless Melody. We are heading to the news. Then we're playing the Weekend Evenings quiz. And tonight, while we play the quiz, let's talk about sounds, the ones you love and the ones that annoy you to bits. That's coming up after the news.
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5: Hello, this is ABC News with David Rollins. The Victorian Opposition is calling for all states and the Commonwealth to work together following the confirmed spread of the H5 bird flu to Australia. The strain was detected in a migratory seabird on a remote beach in southern Western Australia, with testing underway on another bird found in the same region. Australia is the last continent to detect the deadly variant of the virus. Shadow Minister for Regional Development and Livability, Danny O'Brien, says it's important to protect our agricultural industries.
6: We do need all states and the Commonwealth to be working together on this issue because it is a serious one for Australian agriculture potentially. There are plans in place. Biosecurity is something that we do a lot of plans for, and it's important that state and federal governments work together and ensure that we're doing everything we can.
5: The Federal Coalition has thrown its support behind the Albanese government's decision to extend the fuel excise discount. The discount has been in effect for around 3 months in response to rising fuel prices due to the war in the Middle East. The 32 cents per litre cut will drop to 16 cents per litre from July the 1st to August the 2nd before tapering off completely. Shadow Foreign Affairs Minister Ted O'Brien says it's a good move, but he's sceptical about where the government will find the additional funding.
7: Credit to them. I think it's a practical step. It's good insurance. I'm glad it hasn't been set for too much longer. I think the real test for them is whether or not they find budget offsets to pay for it.
5: Meantime, US Vice President J.D. Vance and an Iranian delegation, including its Foreign Minister Abbas Araghchi, have both arrived in Switzerland ahead of talks to seek a durable end to the months-long US-Iran war. But at the same time, Tehran says it's reclosed the key strait of Hormuz. Larry Buttrose has more on this story.
8: The sides had agreed to a 60-day ceasefire while negotiations take place. But as talks begin, the memorandum they're predicated on looks more fragile than ever. That's because of the continued fighting in Lebanon between Israeli forces and Hezbollah militants, which was meant to end as well as fighting in Iran. In response to what it's called Israel's crimes, Iran declared the vital strait shut again, although the US military says commercial vessels have continued operating in the waterway, which all makes Lebanon as well as Iran's contentious nuclear program key issues as the talks get underway at the picturesque Bürgenstock Resort overlooking Lake Lucerne.
5: A Russian-installed governor says four people have been killed and 28 wounded in a Ukrainian drone attack on the Russian-controlled peninsula of Crimea. Separately, local authorities in the Krasnodar region in southwestern Russia say a Ukrainian drone attack killed one person on a passenger ferry and set an oil terminal ablaze. The ferry service across the Kerch Strait, separating Crimea from the Krasnodar region, has been temporarily suspended. The Director of Education at the conservative think tank, the Institute of Public Affairs, Colleen Harkin, has resigned from the Liberal Party a week after she attended a One Nation fundraiser. In an email to Liberal members, Ms. Harkin says she's been concerned about the party's direction for years, but hung on to try to restore core principles. She says the party is in an insipid state because of a lack of policy conviction, and she cannot continue to be a part of it. Ms. Harkin ran for the Liberals in 2022 in the federal seat of McNamara in Melbourne and lost to Labor's Josh Burns. Victorian Premier Jacinta Allen has dismissed her Liberal opponent's tour of the state's regional areas, which launched today in the Premier's own electorate. Andy Yu takes up the story.
9: Jess Wilson left her inner Melbourne seat of Kew today for the Premier's hometown of Bendigo to launch a five-week regional tour. 5 months out from the state election, the opposition leader has vowed to visit every Victorian lower house electorate.
10: To be on the ground listening to Victorians about the concerns that they have and what they want to see their government delivering for them.
9: Opening a new convention centre in Geelong today, Ms Allen dismissed Ms Wilson's efforts.
2: While we see the Liberal leader, Jess Wilson, tour the state for selfies, what she won't be talking about is her program of cuts.
9: The Victorian election will be held on November the 28th.
5: And thousands of people have gathered before dawn at Stonehenge in England to welcome the Northern Hemisphere's summer solstice. People danced and played music to mark the longest day of the year as the sun rose over the ancient stone circle. Here in Australia, it's the winter solstice today. ABC News.
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0: 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You know the drill, and if you don't, it's a trivia game. It's fun. We talk about stuff. I'll tell you what we're going to talk about in a tick. But if you are new to the weekend evening's quiz, It's a lot of fun. Just a whole bunch of trivia questions. Geography, history, pop culture, some music questions, some newsy-related questions. If you get 7 right, you're on something we call a sausage roll, which means you get a clue. If you get 10, you're a winner. You win the evening's quiz fridge magnet, the very coveted prize, and then you pass on the baton for someone else to have a go. It's loads of fun. So give me a call. Let's play the quiz. 1-300-800-222. And tonight, let's talk about your favourite and least favourite sound. Favourites that come to mind, maybe crackling fire, the sound of the ocean, rain pattering on the window. They're kind of all nature-related, aren't they? Maybe a cat purring, the laughter of children. What about maybe your least favourite might be something like this? Oh, Joe, you're so mean. That's probably up there as one of my least favourites. Can you guess that one, by the way? What do you reckon that sound was? You reckon it was the sound of nails scraping against a chalkboard? If you guessed that, you're right. What about the beep of a low battery smoke detector? Can you hear it? Or the sound of a fork scraping a plate? Oh, Joe and I are going to have a chat after this. He gives me sound grabs for least favourite sounds as opposed to some sound grabs for some lovely sounds to put a smile on my face as opposed to make me cringe. That's what we're going to talk about tonight while we play the quiz. 1-300-800-222 to give you a chance to get to your phone and dial that number. Here's Nice to Each Other by Olivia Dean.

That's a great track by Olivia Dean. Nice to each other. Let's play the National Weekend Evenings Quiz. Give you a chance to get to your phone. Give me a call. 1300 800 222. And tonight we're talking about your least favourite and your favourite sound. It's inspired about what's coming up next hour in the show Niche Jobs. We're going to be talking to a Foley artist. Yeah, so that profession where they've got to create those everyday sound effects in movies and TV shows and I think ads maybe too. So that's coming up next hour in Niche Jobs. But right now, I want to hear about yours, your favourite and least favourite sound while we play the quiz 1300 800 222.

0: Our first caller and instant winner is Tate in Alverston. Hello there, Tate.
1: Hello.
0: Hi, you're our first caller tonight. Instant winner. Book is coming your way as a prize.
1: Right.
0: Yep. Can you hear me okay, Tate?
1: Yep.
0: Very good. All right, so tell me about your favourite and least favourite sound.
1: I'll probably say least favourite sound is like car brakes when they make that squeal sound.
0: Oh, yes, the car brakes squealing. Oh, you know what you remind me of? The fan belt as well. I don't know. You know it when you hear it. Yes. What about your favourite sound?
1: I'll probably say when you first wake up and you go outside and you hear, like, I don't know, how you get the birds and that.
0: Yeah, that's the best. What kind of birds do you hear in your neck of the woods in the morning?
1: I don't know. I'm not the best with birds. But
0: you're hearing kookaburras, you reckon, magpies?
1: Yep.
0: Yeah? Does that ring a bell?
1: Yep.
0: I love the sound of them in the morning. They're absolutely gorgeous. Cool. All right, Tate, let's go to the quiz. Our first question for tonight. Which animal features on the tails side of a 20-cent piece?
1: Platypus.
0: Yep, that's the one. Platypus is right. Portia and Shylock are characters in which Shakespearean play? Don't know? Want to pass this one on?
1: Yeah.
0: No problem, but don't go anywhere, Tate. I'm going to pop you on hold because you're our first caller. We're going to send you a book as your prize. Joe's going to take down your details. Good on you, Tate.
1: Thank you.
0: Thank you. Have a good night. Tony in Penshurst. Hey there, Tony.
2: Oh, good evening, Serena. How are you going?
0: I'm well, thank you. Your least favourite and favourite sound?
2: Well, my least favourite is, especially on the weekends, you're trying to sleep in a little bit, you hear the leaf blower going, just blowing the leaves, going nowhere into the gutter.
0: Yeah. You've reminded
2: me of it.
0: It's
2: so annoying, isn't it?
0: Yes, this is, did you say a Sunday morning or weekend morning?
2: Well, weekends, especially weekends. I don't mind it's weekdays because I'm at work. But weekends, it's just so annoying.
0: Yeah.
2: 8 o'clock in the morning, you hear the leaf blower going.
0: Yep. I'm going to relate to that, but it wouldn't be the leaf blower for me. It would be a neighbour. Well, it's the lawnmower, right? Early in the
2: morning. Same thing.
0: Yeah, same deal. The leaf blower, but there's one particular neighbour who's got this really like old. So it's an old school lawnmower, and man, it is on an octane.
2: Oh.
0: Like it's no one's. And we know, we're like, yep, that's so and so mowing the lawn this morning. But he does have an amazing, like, he keeps his lawn, you know, credit, but still on the weekend in the morning, I hear you.
2: Well, do it in the afternoon. What's the difference?
0: I guess get it out of the way, and then you've got the rest of the day. I can appreciate that.
2: Exactly.
0: Yeah.
2: And
0: what about your favourite?
2: My favourite is. Late at night, you go for a right not walk, absolute quiet and stillness. You can't hear anything.
0: The sound.
2: I just
0: of
2: like
0: silence.
2: The quiet. Yeah, the tranquility, yes.
0: Yeah.
2: It's so peaceful. It's lovely.
0: It's beautiful. And you really take it in.
2: Yeah, and looking in the sky and if it's a blue sky, you look at the stars. I think it's beautiful.
0: Yeah. No, I think it's beautiful as well. Ah, you've taken me to that place. It's lovely. lovely. All right. Tony, how are you with your Shakespeare plays? Portia and Shylock are characters in which Shakespearean play?
2: Is that The Merchant of Venice?
0: It is. Nice work. The Merchant of Venice is correct. What is the world's longest river?
2: Oh, it's not the Amazon. I'll go for the Amazon.
0: Tony!
2: Oh, no. Lovely speaking to you. I'm looking at the blue sky now.
0: Good. Enjoy it. Enjoy it. Thanks a lot,
2: Tony. I'll talk to you soon.
0: You
2: thanks,
0: too.
2: Serene.
0: Thanks, Tony. Bye. Jacob's on the road near Hamilton. Hey there, Jacob.
3: Hey, Serena. How you going?
0: Yeah, I'm well, thanks. Your least favourite sound?
3: It's either Mercedes.

0: Mira or a Midgie, you know, especially if you're out camping or somewhere, or you just, and you think you got them out of your tent, but there's just one lingering in your tent.
1: Oh,
0: it's the most annoying of noise.
1: Jacob, you've taken me to that annoying place trying to sleep at night and then you hear it. That's it. I won't sleep. I have to find it. It's got to be gone. What do you do? Can you ignore it?
0: No, I can't ignore it.
1: Neither can I. Forget it. And No.
0: You just have to chuck the doona over your head or something or sleeping bag and just pray that it'll do it.
1: Pray that it does. It's just... Yeah, the sound. I'm with you, but then that's it. I'm known in my household as the mosquito zapper. I'll get like a hand towel or something like that. We're all on the hunt for it. Everyone's awake. That's it. Like, forget it. It's not. And then I'm the one with the towel ready to go once we spot it. Oh my God, that's so annoying. I even went to lengths to buy one of those. You can buy these up, like these devices that are supposed to quietly, like you can put them on in your room. There's like a blue light to them and they're supposed to capture. They don't work. It's
0: really?
1: So dodge. No, I bought two, one for my bedside and one for my husband's bedside. My daughter, it was pointless. Pointless. What about your favorite sound?
0: My favorite sound is a bit more sports themed, but if you've ever been to an AFL game, which is really tight, you're coming down to the last quarter or something, and a player's either taking a kick, a goal, or a free kick, a goal,

0: but I know AFL's on another level. And I can probably rate when it comes to soccer, so football, especially when it's World Cup time, which it is now. I look at those stadiums and I'm like, oh, I'd be so good. It's great. All right, Jacob, to the quiz. What is the world's longest river? It's not the Amazon.
1: Oh, is it the Nile?
0: It is. Say again, Jacob.
1: I was happy. I didn't think I'd get that.
0: Ah, you got it. The Nile's right.
1: Before you go to the next one, I just wanted to give a shout out to my partner, Brooke, because I know she'll be listening.
0: Oh, good on you. Hey, Brooke. All right. Which planet in our solar system is closest to the sun?
1: Mercury?
0: Yep. Nice one. Mercury is right. All right, I'm going to play this sound grab for you. This is the intro to which famous song? I'm after the song title and the artist. Take a listen. Do you know?
1: I'm going to have to pass that on to the next person, I reckon.
0: So. Yeah, you reckon it's a bit of a tough one? Don't know who it is or what the song is?
1: No, I'm good. No.
0: All right. No problem, Jacob. Hey, good to talk to you and play the quiz with you. Thank you.
1: Yeah, thank you.
0: Have a good night. Bye-bye. Tom's in Bayswater. Hey, Tom.
2: How are you going?
0: Very well, thanks. Do you have a favourite or least favourite sound?
2: Yeah, my least favourite sound, and I was saying to your producer there, it's a bit behind me now, but that 3 a.m. baby cry.
0: How far behind you?
2: Oh, a fair way now. More than 20 years. Oh, but it would still trigger me if it had to.
0: I was going to say, and you're still traumatised.
2: Yeah, it is. It hasn't left me.
0: So how often? So 3 a.m. and
2: yes.
0: Would it be, how long would it last?
2: Well, it would last long enough for one of us to get up,
0: well,
2: put it that
0: of course,
2: way.
0: Yeah. Fair enough.
2: So we can try it briefly as possible. You know, we get up, we feed the babies, and then, you know, back to bed.
0: Try and keep it, nice and chill. But still, every night for a nice amount of time.
2: It's long enough to absolutely traumatise you for 20 years, put it that way.
0: Indeed. Oh, you've made me laugh, Tom. Oh, gosh. What about on the other side of it, your favourite sound?
2: Well, a bit the same as that previous caller, just saying that my favourite sound is the roar of a crowd immediately after our national anthem ends at any event, whether it's a sporting event or whatever it is, just that it's, you know, at a sporting contest, it's the only time where both supporters' bases cheer during a whole game.
0: Hey, good point. You know? I never thought of it that way.
2: love that sound. The adrenaline goes and,
0: And you're in unison for that, at least for that moment.
2: For that 3 or 4 seconds.
0: Yeah, good one. Cool. All right, speaking of 3 or 4 seconds, maybe a little bit longer, I've got this sound clue, this famous song. I need the song title and the artist. I'm going to play it again for you, Tom. Take a listen. Do you know who that is and what the name of the song is?
2: I definitely know who it is because it's been in every Vietnam War movie since day dot. It's the Rolling Stones. Now, it's not Sympathy for the Devil. It is Absolute Mental Blank.
0: Do you want me to play it one more time and see if it comes through?
2: Yeah, go on.
0: Come on, let's see if we can will it into existence. Come on, brain. All right, here it goes. Because you're right, it is the Rolling Stones. All right, let's go.
2: No, I can't think of it. I know I could see it, but we'd be here for a while.
0: It's a long song. Oh, it's
2: no, I have to pass it on. Definitely the Stones.
0: It is the Stones. All right, we'll pass it on, Tom. Oh,
2: no
0: well,
2: worries.
0: Look, put it this way. You've helped out the next person at least. So,
2: thank you.
0: Yeah,
2: thank
0: good
2: you.
0: On you, Tom. Thank you.
2: You
0: have
2: too.
0: A good night.
2: Bye.
0: Bye. Liam is in WA. Hey, Liam.
3: Hey.
0: Hi. Tell me, do you have a favourite sound and a least favourite sound?
3: My least favourite sound is nails on a chalkboard.
0: Yes. Do you know that I have the sound for that right here at the touch of a button?
3: Don't you dare.
0: All right. I promise I won't. What about your favourite sound?

0: The McDonald's drive-thru.
1: Really? Wait, what are you hearing? Oh, what? Can I take your order, please? I don't know, Liam. What are you hearing at a McDonald's drive-thru?
0: I'm just trying to get to the quiz.
1: Oh, well, all right. Well, let's just do that then. Let's cut this chat short and go to the quiz. Now I really feel like playing that nails on a chalkboard for you. No, I'm kidding. I'm kidding. All right. It is a sound question. It's not nails on a chalkboard. This is a little bit of a song. Tom helped us out. He gave us the name of the band, so it's the Rolling Stones. But I need the name of the song, so I need the song title. Do you have a brains trust there to help you if you need it?
0: Yeah, can you play the song again, please?
1: Yes, of course. Here it comes. Here's the clue. I'm moving away from nails on a chalkboard. Here it is. That's the Rolling Stones, and the name of the song is?
0: The name of the song is Rolling Stone, or the Rolling Stone.
1: It is the Rolling Stones. Is anyone there able to help you?
0: What do you mean? Do you mean the name of the author?
1: No, so the artist, the band is the Rolling Stones, and I need the name of the song for that little piece I played for you. The title of the song.
0: The Rolling Stone? I don't know.
1: No, that's the name of the band. And that's the song. But I need the name of the song. No?
0: Oh, what, Murky Waters? Is that it? I don't know.
1: Murky Waters, unfortunately, no. Not Murky Waters. Sorry, Liam, but it's been really great to talk to you. Thank you. Good on you. Have a good night. I know, it can be frustrating. Kat's in Tarragon. Hello there, Kat.
2: Hello.
1: Hi. Do you have a favourite or least favourite sound?
2: It was that Fork on the Plate song that you that you played earlier.
1: I did, and I'm not going to do it to us again.
2: Thank you.
1: Yeah. What about favourite?
2: Oh, it's a classic one. I love the sound of the ocean.
1: Yeah, it is classic. It's timeless. It is classic, and it's so at. In any way, shape or form, are we talking a calm sea? Are we talking waves crashing or it just whatever it may bring?
2: Usually waves crashing.
1: Oh, yeah. Okay, yeah. Fair enough. And is there anywhere around where you are that you can sort of access to kind of sit with that sound for a bit?
2: Oh, well, you've actually been down at McGorran's Beach today.
1: Oh, no. Perfect. Nice. Oh, good. Do you get out often? Do you get out to be able to, sit down and just enjoy the sound of the ocean?
2: Yeah, when we can.
1: When you can. Oh, lovely. Ah, that's much more pleasing than the, fork on the plate. I can hear the ocean now. So nice. All right. Do you know the name of that Rolling Stones song? I can play that grab for you again if you like.
2: Play it again.
1: All right. Here it comes.

0: No, my husband and I are sitting here looking at one another, shaking our
1: Oh,
0: heads.
1: no.
0: Unfortunately.
1: Oh, gosh. No, it's not coming, huh?
0: No.
1: Oh, getting a bit stuck. All right, let's see how we go. No worries, Kat. Hey, good to talk to you and play the quiz with you. Thanks
0: Thanks.
1: so much. Have a good night. Bye-bye. Betty's in Dapto. Hey, Betty.
2: Hello, Serene.
1: Hi. Tell me, do you have a favorite sound and a least favorite sound?
2: Yes, one of my favourite sounds is the magpies when they come and they want their food and they stand outside on the veranda and sing to us and wait for you to come and feed them. And my unfavourite is motorbikes that people rev up and they keep revving them and then they tear up and down the street.
1: You know what? I hear I'm with you on the motorbikes one. That and it's just this, it's and it's really striking. Like it kind of shocks you when you're, well, it does me when I hear it. It's really loud.
2: Yes, it is.
1: Yeah. But the magpies, on the other hand, God, aren't they gorgeous? The sounds that they make are just so beautiful.
2: At present we've got four coming because there's a couple of older babies. We had them here yesterday,

0: And when they arrive, they used to come every day, but they've got another restaurant somewhere at present. Because
1: how dare they?
0: They don't come so often, but they came yesterday, and there was two of them came, and they started singing, and Adrian went to get the meat for them, some mince, and then before he got out there, there was four of them there singing.
1: Oh, beautiful.
0: Oh, they're beautiful, all right.
1: They are
0: one of the most beautiful birds, and when you get to know them, like Mum, they're so different. Mum, she likes to come and sit on my knee.
1: Oh, what?
0: Yeah, she'd hop on the chair alongside of me.
1: Oh, I'm so jealous.
0: And onto my knee and then onto this little table we have there that we sometimes have our meal off. And then she'll hop back on my knee. And if I don't hang on to the lump of meat, she'll pinch it out of the container.
1: Cheeky.
0: They've got so much character.
1: They really do. And we're really lucky to have them here in Australia, honestly.
0: Oh, we are. They're just beautiful.
1: They are.
0: And I have a lot of little birds, blue wrens and some finches and honey eaters that come all the time. And Adrian takes the packet of empty bread crumbs out and empties it out on the lawn and they come and feed on that. And we've also got lots of little lizards too.
1: Oh, yeah. Running around. We're zipping about. God, they're fast.
0: But at present, the lizards have gone to bed.
1: Oh, okay. Fair enough. Betty. Hey, how are you with the Rolling Stones and their songs?
0: No good.
1: No good?
0: No. Sorry, Serene.
1: Don't be sorry. Are you kidding? This is a joy on Sunday nights and Friday nights when we play the quiz and get to speak with you, Betty. So you have nothing to apologise for. It's such always a pleasure and a privilege to talk to you.
0: I'm pretty good on some like Slim Dusty and John Denver and all those and some of the older ones, but I'm not really into the Rolling Stones.
1: Yeah, fair enough. Fair enough. But always, like I said, it's always good to chat with you, Betty. Thank you.
0: Thank you, sir.
1: All right, you have a good night.
0: I'll talk to you next Friday.
1: Can't wait. Thanks, Betty. All right. I know someone out there knows the name of this Rolling Stones song because you're texting the answer in. Call me. Play the quiz with me. 1-300-800-222. This is the Rolling Stones, a little piece of their song, but what's the name of the song? Take a listen. All right, that's What by the Rolling Stones. What is the name of that song? If you know the answer, you've got a call to play the quiz with me. 1-300-800-222.
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1: We are playing the National Weekend Evenings Quiz. We're also talking about your favourite and least favourite sounds on the text line. Brian says, I love hearing children laughing and playing. I hate children crying or whinging. So the two opposites when it comes to the kids. Wiley says, most favourite sound, I'll shout the next round. Least favourite, last orders, please. Keep smiling. That's Wiley. On the text line, Ned says, hi, Serene. Our favourite noise is our two baby kittens purring madly and licking the face of our enormous cane corso rescue girl, Aurora. Hang on, I think there's more to this one. Wait, it's not opening for me. I'll get to it I'll come back to it when I find it. Also, another texter says, I hate the alarm noises for this, that, and the other my new car makes. Oh, yes, I can relate to that one too. All right, 1-300-800-222 is the number to call to play the quiz with me. Andrew is in Turumbury. Hello there, Andrew.
5: How are you going?
1: I'm well, thanks. Tell me your favourite and least favourite sound.
5: My favourite sound would have to be a two-stroke motocross bike, and the least favourite is a two-stroke motocross bike blowing up.
1: Oh, the two... hang on, I need a second with that one. It's very specific. The two-stroke motocross bike. Yes. What is it about that?
5: It's just old school.
1: Yeah.
5: If you know, you know.
1: Oh, okay, fair enough. I'm trying to see whether or not I'd. Okay, I do know. Didn't know it was referred to as a. I just didn't know what it was called. So it's your favourite sound when it's behaving itself and doing what it's got to do, and
5: yep.
1: not when it's not doing what it's got to do.
5: That's correct.
1: Is that the deal?
5: That's it.
1: All right, fair enough. Hey, I'm hoping you can help us out on this question, this Rolling Stones song. I'm playing that riff at the beginning there, and I'm after the name of the song. Do you want me to play it again for you, or do you reckon you know it?
5: No, I think I know it.
1: Do you? Go ahead.
5: Yeah, give me Shelter.
1: I like a woo.

0: Andrew, very well done. That is Gimme Shelter by the Rolling Stones. Nice one. In what movie based on a Stephen King book does Kathy Bates star as a crazed fan of a romance writer? Oh, this is going back a bit.
1: Oh, that'd be, Kathy Bates.
0: Yep.
1: That'd be, was it Misery?
0: It was. Gosh, she was so good in that. It was so freaky. I still remember that movie. I've only seen it once. You remember it too?
1: Yeah, very scary.
0: Yes,
1: girl. It
0: was. She was, it was something else. All right, next question. When is the next leap year?
1: Oh, my goodness me. I wouldn't have a clue. That's every, 14 years or something? I don't know.
0: Not 14, Andrew. Leap years every, wait.
1: Oh, 4 years.
0: 4 years, Even I had a mind blank. Yeah, 4 years.
1: Oh, geez,
0: so where are we at?
1: I'd have to take a punt. When was the, give me a hint, when was the last one?
0: I can't do that.
1: I don't even know. I can't remember hearing the last one. What are we, 26, probably 28?
0: Nice one. Yeah. Oh. Well done. The next one is 2028. Good work.
1: Stab in the dark.
0: Good anyway. Stab. How many countries end with the suffix Stan?
1: That'd be quite a lot.
0: Go on.
1: Afghanistan, Kazakhstan, Pakistan. Uzbekistan.
0: Good.
1: Did I say that?
0: Yep, no, you're right.
1: I'd say there'd have to be five.
0: Five.
1: Or six.
0: It's not five. More than that. It's not five. But you're on a good track there. You gave us the Rolling Stones as well. So good on you there. Andrew, hey, it's been really fun to play the quiz with you. Thank you.
1: No, thank you.
0: All right. You have a good night. Bye-bye. Anthony's in Bayside. Hey there, Anthony.
2: Hello, how are you?
0: Yeah, I'm really well, thanks. Tell me what your favourite and least favourite sound is.
2: Oh, it drives me crazy when you're in the movies and someone sitting behind you is either chewing on popcorn or diving into a plastic bag of chips or something while you're watching the movies. It boils my kettle.
0: I know what you mean. It's hard though. Like, I'm really conscious because I want to eat popcorn. Like, it's popcorn. It's hard for popcorn not to be loud while eating it, even with your mouth closed. So wait a minute. Do you not eat anything when the movie's on, Anthony?
2: No, that's right. Finish it during the opening credits and then enjoy the movie.
0: No, you can't. All right. What about your favourite sound?
2: My favourite sound at the moment is in the backyard just after sunset when the birds are starting to chirp and you know spring is not far away. They're just a really peaceful time of the evening.
0: It is. It's peaceful, but at the same time that little busyness of those. Yeah. I hear you. I can see it. I can hear it and I can feel it. It really is a nice time of you. Sweet. Thank you. That's a nice image you've just and sound you've brought forth. Good on you, Anthony. All right, to the quiz. How many countries end with the suffix Stan? It's not five. It's more than that.
2: I reckon it is nine.
0: Nine. Oh. All right, we're helping out the next person. Bang. It's not nine, it's less than that. So there you go. All right, thank Anthony, have a good
2: great
0: night.
2: Night.
0: Yeah, you too. Bye-bye. Bye. Susie is in Perth. Hey there, Susie.
3: Hi.
0: Hi. What's your favourite and least favourite sound?
3: One of my favourite sounds is the Boo Book Owl.
0: How lucky you. How often do you get to hear that?
3: Well, not very. I used to hear it in the country, I live in the city now and I have heard it, but not so much now. The more, more dense it becomes.
0: Of course.
3: Yeah.
0: What was the name of the owl again?
3: Boo Book.
0: Oh, yeah. And how, I shouldn't ask this, but I'm still, it might be hard. What does it sound like? I know. That's the hardest thing to try and do. It really does actually. Cute.
3: A little bit. Yeah.
0: A little bit.
3: Boo Book. Yeah.
0: I'm so jealous. And they're gorgeous, aren't they?
3: Owls are amazing.
0: Oh, aren't they? They're just these real, these sage creatures. I think they're incredible.
3: Yeah.
0: What about your least favourite sound?
3: One of my least favourite sounds is hearing the Collingwood theme song after they've beaten the Eagles, the West Coast Eagles.
0: Hey,
3: I had to put that in there.
0: Look, yeah, and look, I'm not either side of anything, but I can understand generically how someone would, yes, express that and feel that, yes, a rival team's song yeah. when they win would get under your skin just a bit. All right, Sue. This is getting nice and this is getting a bit easier. So how many countries end with the suffix Stan? It's not five, it's not nine. It's in between those two.
3: Okay, I am going to have a stab at this. It's seven?
0: It is seven. And I'm not going to ask you to name them, but you're right, unless you want to.
3: No, it's fine.
0: No, you're fine. All good, we'll move on. All right, seven is correct. All right, I've got another sound question. Name this song and the band or artist performing it. Take a listen.

0: Oh gosh, I know it. I just can't.
1: I can play it again for you if you like.
0: Yeah, please.
1: Okay, here it comes.
0: Oh, I heard this the other day and I can't remember
1: No, not coming to
0: No,
1: you.
0: it's not coming to me. It will come to me later, I'm sure, but no, not at the moment.
1: Oh, no, I can pass it
0: So,
1: on. All
0: yeah.
1: right, no worries, Sue. Good to talk to you. Have a good
0: Thank
1: night.
0: you very much. Thank
1: Bye-bye.
0: you. Bye.
1: Tara is on the road. Tara, the truckie, is on the road. Hey there, Tara.
2: Oh, good evening. How are you tonight?
1: I am very well, thank you. Do you have a favorite or least favorite sound?
2: Least favorite is Velcro. I can't stand the sound of
1: Really? What?
2: Velcro.
1: Is that the equivalent of, say, nails on a chalkboard for you? Is that the kind of
2: Oh,
1: reaction?
2: yeah, exactly. It just makes my skin crawl.
1: We haven't had Velcro, the ripping off of the open, the ripping of, I don't know, do you rip Velcro? I don't know, just, yeah, separate the two Velcro
2: Yeah,
1: pieces.
2: I avoid it as much as possible.
1: Oh, wow, that's insane. I love that. Well, I don't love that in the fact that it annoys you, but I love that in the fact that, it is, yeah, like I said, it hasn't been called out tonight. What about your favourite sound?
2: Favorite thing, I've got three, and you've named two of them.
1: Okay.
2: The other one is when you're home and it's raining, just listening to the rain fall on the tin roof, and you're inside home, you're nice and safe, and it's just
1: It's
2: so
1: beautiful.
2: relaxing.
1: Yes.
2: It is.
1: Not that I want to put a damper on that, but once the rain subsides and you've got a drain that's on the fritz and you just keep hearing a drip, drip, drip. Tara, that's happening to me at the moment. I had plumbers out recently who fixed up our drains on the outside and I went, why is this happening? And it's relentless. It is relentless. Anywho. All right. We're up to a sound question. It's name the song and the band or the artist. Do you want me to play that grab again for you?
2: Yes, please.
1: All right, here it comes. Thoughts?
2: Well, first I was going to say Kim Wilde, but I don't think so. I'm going to have a stab at Sabrina.
1: Sabrina, no, unfortunately.
2: Oh, thanks, Serene.
1: Sorry, Tara. Hey, good to talk to you.
2: You have a good night,
1: Yeah,
2: mate.
1: you too. Bye-bye. Rex is in Melbourne. Hey there, Rex.
3: Hi.
1: Hello. Do you have a favorite sound and a least favorite sound?
3: My favorite sound is the swish when a basketball goes through a basketball net.
1: That's such a good sound. We haven't had that one tonight. Go you for bringing it. Excellent. Do you enjoy basketball?
3: Yeah, I really like it.
1: Yeah, that swish of the net is sweet. What about your least favorite sound, Rex?
3: My sisters.
1: No. In general, just like talking? Or, I don't know, yelling at you or what? Just in general? Just hearing your
3: Yeah, just
1: sisters
3: in
1: annoys you?
3: general.
1: Just in general. Oh. Oh, Rex. Oh, what do you do? How many sisters do you have?
3: Three.
1: Three. Are you the
3: Zero
1: only
3: brother.
1: boy?
3: Yeah.
1: Okay, look. All right. I get it, Rex. But look, it will all pan out and be absolutely wonderful in the end, hopefully. Trust me.
3: Yeah,
1: You'll build
3: maybe,
1: some.
3: you know.
1: Maybe, who knows? Good on you, Rex. Hey, do you have a brains trust or people around you that might be able to help you out with this
3: Yeah,
1: question?
3: my dad's right here, ironing t-shirts and stuff.
1: Oh, awesome. Go, Dad. All right, Dad and Rex, I'm going to play this again. I'm after the name of the song and who sings it. What does Dad think?
3: The name of the song is Here's Where the Story Ends.
1: And who sings it? That's right.
3: I do not know who sings it.
1: Dad doesn't know who sings it.
3: Do you know who sings it?
4: I don't know the name of the song or who sings it. Rex knew the name of the song.
1: It is his. Oh, what? It is Here's Where the Story Ends by. Oh, no. Don't know who sings it.
3: I'm just going to say Katy Perry.
1: Oh, good on you. It's not Katy Perry. But nice work for getting the name of the song. Hey, look, Rex, you know what this kind of means? That you've helped out the next person. That's a good thing.
3: Dang it.
1: Yeah. It's too much fun. Rex, it's been wonderful playing the quiz with you. Thank you. And thanks, Dad, too. Have a good night. We're playing the National Weekend Evenings Quiz. 1-300-800-222 is the number to call. Now, here's where the story ends, is this. But who sings it? If you know, you've got a call to play the quiz with me. 1-300-800-222.
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1: We're playing the weekend evenings quiz and we're also talking about your favourite and least favourite sounds. On the text line, Anne in Croydon Park says, bad sound, non-stop barking by a stressed dog and leaf blowers. Good sound when a baby laughs. Thank you, Anne. Hi, Serene. Strange as it may be, I love hearing lawnmowers, chainsaws or leaf blowers in early mornings. It's soothing and makes me snuggle in bed and puts me in a soothing sleep. I hate the sound of fingers down a blackboard. Yep, fair enough, fair enough. All right, 1-300-800-222. Jim is in Darwin. Hey there, Jim.
9: Hello, how are you, Serene?
1: I'm well, thank you. Tell me your favourite and least favourite sound. 1-300-800.
9: Me favourite sound is listening to Bugle on Anzac Day.
1: Okay. Hey, sorry, Jim, can I ask you for a favour? I think your radio's up. Do you mind just putting the volume down for me?
9: I'll walk away.
1: What? Oh, okay, fair enough. Either way. Yeah, either way.
9: That might be better.
1: That's much better. Thank you. So, yes, sorry, the Bugle, did you say, on Anzac Day?
9: The Bugle on Anzac Day.
1: Nice, yes. We haven't had that one tonight. Thanks for bringing it. What about your least favourite sound?
9: My least favourite sound is ringing ears, tinnitus.
1: Oh, do you have it?
9: I've got it quite severe.
1: Oh, no. Is it, how often does it occur for you?
9: 24/7.
1: Oh, it's just there. Okay.
9: It's just there and you've got to try and blank it out, but that's life.
1: Do you build up a tolerance to it, do you?
9: A pretty good tolerance, yes.
1: Yeah, fair enough. But like you said, yes, that's life. As long as it's not debilitating, hopefully.
9: It is a bit, but anyway, that's the way it is.
1: That's the way it is. Do you know who sings Here's Where the Story Ends?
9: I'm going to say Taylor Swift.
1: Oh, no.
9: Oh,
1: yeah,
9: well
1: no,
9: done.
1: It's not. Not Taylor Swift, Jim. I'm sorry, but it's been really good to talk to you. Have a good night.
9: Nah, much appreciated, Serena.
1: Thanks. Bye. Brooke is in Adelaide. Hey there, Brooke.
10: Hey, Serena. How you going?
1: I'm well, thank you. Do you have a favourite and least favourite sound?
10: My least favourite sound would be my alarm clock. My favourite sound would be the coffee machine percolating after said alarm clock.
1: That is perfectly sequential. Just looking forward to that. And I'm with you. I love the sound of my coffee machine in the morning. Now, your alarm clock, is it the sound itself or is it the fact that it has gone off and you've got to get up? Because I was going to say you can change the ringtone. You can put a song on that you like. You can do there's so many things you can do with alarm clocks, alarm clock sounds now.
10: Oh, no, it's interrupting my sleeping pattern.
1: Yep, I'm with you. Yeah, fair enough. With your coffee machine, is it a pod coffee machine or are you doing the brewing and all that? Or is it a filter?
10: It's one of those like little mini home espresso machines.
1: Yep, very good. And the smell of it to boot.
10: Oh, yeah, and then whack scrambled eggs on toast in front of that and sit in the sun on the back veranda.
1: Perfect, perfect. What are you having on the side of those eggs?
10: Salt and pepper.
1: Oh, okay. No, only reason why that's a leading question because my husband will make this for me and he'll do avocado and feta with some oil, salt and a bit of lemon juice on the side of those scrambled eggs and it's so yummy.
10: Yeah, well, you lost me at avocado.
1: Oh, no, really? You don't eat avocado? Okay.
10: Oh, it's just the texture and the feeling on the roof of your mouth.
1: No, you don't. Oh, fair enough. I can relate to that. Yeah.
10: In the bin with avocados.
1: Oh, I mean, not relate to it in this. I love avocados, but I can understand what you mean from a texture perspective. Yeah, they've got quite a distinctive texture. All right, Brooke, do you know who sings Here's Where the Story Ends? It's not Sabrina, Tara, I think we had. It's not Katy Perry and it's not Taylor Swift.
10: Well, I didn't actually know the song until someone said the name.
1: Okay.
10: And then I went, that's the Sundays.
1: Oh, yes. Woo-hoo! I'm so glad we have gone through it. The Sundays is correct. It's that little souvenir of a terrible year. Nice work by the Sundays is correct. Here's where the story ends. All right, next question. How many U's in the word ukulele?
10: I'm going to go two.
1: Good one. Two is right. What does the www in a website URL stand for?
10: World Wide Web.
1: World Wide Web is correct. What was the first ever film released by Disney? It premiered in 1937.
10: Feature length?
1: Say again, sorry?
10: Feature length film?
1: A feature length. Oh, you're asking me if it's a feature length film? Yes, it is.
10: I'll go Snow White.
1: Nice work. Snow White is correct. What classic cartoon character has a rival named Bluto? B-L-U-T-O.
10: Popeye.
1: Yep. Popeye's right. Who's the lead singer of Australian band Hoodoo Gurus?
10: Oh, geez, I can see him in front of me. Day something.
1: Yep. Come on, Brooke.
10: Oh. Ah, you got me.
1: Oh, no. Come on, brain. Kick in. The lead singer of Australian band Hoodoo Gurus, Dave, you said it.
10: Oh, I can't remember. Nah.
1: Oh, it's not coming.
10: No.
1: Not happening.
10: No, you could have probably chosen any other Australian band. I would have got it.
1: All right. Passing it on.
10: Too easy.
1: All right, have Brooke. Good to talk to you. Have a great night. Thanks a lot. Carly is in Whittlesea. Hey there, Carly.
8: Hi, how are you going?
1: I'm well, thanks. Tell me about your favourite and least favourite sound.
8: Oh, I've only got a least favourite sound. Well, the sound of the windscreen wipers going when they're either dry or they need replacing.
1: We haven't had that
8: in the car.
1: We haven't had that tonight. That's bang on. It's so annoying. Oh, especially when you have to use them.
8: Or when you don't have water left.
1: That too. That too.
8: Other than that, I like the sound of the approval on the ATM.
1: We haven't had that one tonight either. Yeah. Nice one, Carly. Yep, ding. You're like, yay. Good one. All right, do you know who the lead singer of Australian band Hoodoo Gurus is? Brooke was, it's on the tip of his tongue. It's Dave what?
8: Faulkner, am I right?
1: Yeah, it's Faulkner.
8: Am I right? Oh, my God. Oh, my God, I pray I get those questions.
1: Nice, Carly. Dave Faulkner's right. All right, yeah. Next question. Better Call Saul is a spin-off from which other TV series?
8: Better Call Saul.
1: Sorry. Yeah, that's the gong right there as well, which means this is the last question for tonight. If you get it right, you are tonight's quiz winner.
8: Oh, my gosh.
1: So I'll repeat the question. Sorry, the gong was... Yeah, okay. Better Call Saul is a spin-off from which other TV series?
8: Oh, my God. I don't even know. No, I don't.
1: Do you know Better Call Saul?
8: No, I don't.
1: Oh, okay.
8: Carly.
1: Pass it on.
8: I really don't know. I'm sorry. Don't be sorry.
1: Not at all. It's all about a fun Sunday night with the quiz. That's all. And it's great talking to you and playing the quiz with you. And nice one on Dave Faulkner.
8: No worries.
1: Good one. Have a good night. You too. Bye-bye.
8: Bye.
1: Roxy is in Melbourne. Hey there, Roxy.
11: Hi.
1: Tell me your favourite sound and least favourite sound.
11: My favourite sound is when soccer, like when you're playing on a brand new pitch and you kick a ball and it's like smooth.
1: Oh, yeah. What is it? The crack of the ball?
11: Yeah. You know, it's just like when like it kind of rolls, but it's like, I don't know, something about it.
1: It sounds special.
11: Yeah.
1: Yeah, especially on a good pitch. What about your least favourite sound?
11: My least favourite sound is when someone's singing a song but they don't know the lyrics.
1: We haven't had that one tonight.
11: And they're like trying to hum it, but they're not.
1: Or like we'll mumble through it or something.
11: Yeah, they're like. Exactly.
1: Nice one, Roxy. All right, we're on our last question. Do you have a brains trust or some people around who can help you out in case you need it?
11: Yes, I've got my dad.
1: Sweet, let's do this. All right, so Better Call Saul is a spin-off from which other TV series?
11: Is it Breaking Bad?
1: Yes! And that's our last question tonight, which means... Roxy, you are tonight's quiz winner. Yay! How good is that?
11: Thank you.
1: You're so welcome. Nice work. We're going to be sending the ABC Evenings Quiz fridge magnet and a book your way as your prize. Nice work.
11: Thank you.
1: Good one. All right, I'm going to pop you on hold and Joe's going to take down your details so we can send your prize to you. And before we go, we've got time to listen to a song. How about a bit more of what's come up in the quiz tonight? I've got the Rolling Stones' Give Me Shelter or the Sundays' Here's Where the Story Ends. You play DJ. What should I pick?
11: The Rolling Stones.
1: All right, here it comes. Congratulations again, Roxy.
11: Thank you.

0: That's all we can squeeze in from the Rolling Stones. Gimme Shelter. Always a blast playing the quiz with you. Thank you for all your calls and great to talk to you about sounds, because after the news, we're going to speak with a Foley artist and find out what it's like to make sound effects like footsteps, a walking horse, landing a punch.
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0: this is ABC News with David Rowlands. The president of the Shire of Esperance in southern WA says that local councils should be at the forefront of the campaign to educate the community about bird flu. A deadly strain of avian influenza is now confirmed to be present in Australia after birds taken from a beach near the WA town returned positive tests for the virus. Ron Chambers says while he applauds federal and state government websites aimed at raising awareness around bird flu, councils must not be excluded from the effort.
1: I think it's going to be really important to get that out in a way that the community can understand it so that they don't go looking for information from somewhere else. Typically some of the social media sites, even some of the information that you see on there now is quite laughable.
0: A decision by the federal government to extend the fuel excise discount at a lower rate is being met with mixed reactions. The discount was implemented earlier in the year in response to fuel prices spiking due to the war in the Middle East. It was due to finish at the end of this month, but the government has extended it until the beginning of August at the reduced rate of 16 cents per litre from July the 1st. These motorists say while the cost of living is high, the government must balance the economy.
2: It's not too good to hear, I guess. Obviously, the cost of living these days has skyrocketed.
3: I think they had to make a decision to get a balance between the cost of living and the impact on the economy. So I think halving it is probably meeting that balance to some extent.
0: Security is tight around the Swiss resort, where delegations from the United States and Iran are expected to begin talks later today aimed at a lasting peace agreement. Larry Buttrose has the details.
4: The US delegation is being led by Vice President J.D. Vance, who arrived accompanied by his wife at Emin Air Base near the Swiss city of Lucerne. The Iranian delegation, which includes Foreign Minister Abbas Araghchi, arrived earlier. Their talks are being held at the picturesque Bürgenstock Resort overlooking Lake Lucerne, but their task there is stark. They need to reach an agreement on Iran's nuclear materials, which was the justification the US gave when it and Israel went to war in the first place, while at the same time fighting between Israel and the Iranian-backed Hezbollah continues to exact a daily death toll in Lebanon, which could bedevil negotiations unless resolved.
0: And the federal opposition has backed Israel's right to defend itself against Hezbollah in southern Lebanon, despite repeated calls from the US for fighting to end. It comes after a ceasefire agreement was signed between Iran and the US, which includes a commitment to pause Israeli military operations in Lebanon. The continuing conflict between Israel and Hezbollah has so far claimed 4,000 lives, according to Lebanon's health ministry. Shadow Foreign Affairs Minister Ted O'Brien says that Israel is right to have soldiers in Lebanon.
5: I continue to support the right of Israel to defend itself, and where you have Hezbollah firing at the Israeli soldiers, well, of course, there's going to be ongoing conflict. The problem, however, for all of us is we want to see peace. We want to see the Strait of Hormuz open.
0: British Business Minister Peter Kyle says he has no reason to believe that Prime Minister Keir Starmer is planning to announce his resignation tomorrow. Speaking to Sky News, Mr. Kyle said he had a frank conversation with Sir Keir on Friday. It comes as Britain's Observer newspaper reports the PM is expected to resign tomorrow and set out a timetable for his departure, although a government source says he remains focused on getting on with the job of governing. Asked about reports that Sir Keir is preparing to resign, Mr. Kyle says he knows nothing to believe that's true and that he's seeing a lot of speculation at the moment. Turning to sport, and the Western Bulldogs have moved up to seventh on the AFL ladder with a 23-point disposal of St Kilda at Docklands. Matt Clinch has this match report.
6: The Bulldogs were able to grind out an important win in the contest of the season. St Kilda led by 2 points at quarter time, but injuries to Jack Sinclair, a calf injury, and Tom DeKooning with a rib injury took them down to 2 players. The Bulldogs took control with 4-1 in the second quarter and never looked back, leading by 14 points at three-quarter time. As the Saints pressed, the Dogs answered with 3 quick goals to start the final term to record their 9th win of the season and 5 of their last 7. Nasai Wanganui Miller finished with a season-high 44 disposals. Matt Clinch, ABC News, Melbourne.
0: And in the National Rugby League, the Sydney Roosters have outplayed Cronulla by 27-8 at the Sydney Football Stadium. Earlier today, the winners were the New Zealand Warriors and the Melbourne Storm. ABC News.
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8: Hello, I hope you're enjoying your Sunday night, wherever we may find you across the country. 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I'll tell you more after Niche Jobs.
7: Evenings.
8: How closely do you pay attention to how a movie or TV show sounds? A good film will seamlessly blend audio and visuals, creating a cohesive landscape and a complete world. But it doesn't always start out that way. Just because you see a horse running on TV doesn't mean the sound of the hooves on the pavement is being made by that exact horse. That's where a Foley artist steps in. Here to explain more is Chloe Turner, a Foley artist, recordist and editor. She joins me now in our Niche Jobs segment for a look at, or a listen to, the world of, I don't know if we can call it Foley, but I guess we can because you're a Foley artist. We'll get into that in just a tick. Hello there, Chloe.
9: Hi, how are you?
8: I'm well, thank you. For those who don't know, can you give a brief outline of what it is a Foley artist does and why you're called a Foley artist?
9: Yeah, I mean, you gave a pretty good explanation just then. Basically, we create bespoke sounds for what's on screen in a TV show, film or games.
8: Cool. And why Foley artist?
9: So the name Foley actually comes from, I've forgotten his first name, but a man called Mr. Foley.
8: Yes, Jack Foley. I had a look up. Britannica came through, but yeah, because I was like, I need to find out about this. But yeah, Jack Foley.
9: Yes, Jack Foley. So he was basically pioneered the art of creating sound effects for films. And this was actually during the silent film era. Mm. Lots of people think that silent films were completely silent, but they actually weren't. They were played with live piano, as well as someone behind the screen doing sound effects as well. So that's where Foley comes
8: from. Foley comes from. And you know what? It came home, real close to home for me just the other week. Not the importance of Foley artists in particular, but the importance of the work that you do. Because in collaboration with some other work that I do and with regard to language. So I speak Arabic as a second language. And we wanted to host, and I teach it too, so we wanted to host an Arabic movie night, right? And we wanted to do it with our students. They're beginners to the language. So what we usually do is we'll choose like an animated movie that everyone's really familiar with and then we'll play it dubbed. And when they were trying to choose a movie, it was Kung Fu Panda that we were going to play. And there were a couple of options in terms of the dubbing itself. And one of the teachers that sent me the couple of options, one was bang on, like it was as if I could just hear Kung Fu Panda because I wasn't watching it, I was just hearing it. Mm. And then she sent me another link and there weren't the sound of

0: Bex, you could hear the talking, and that was about it. And Chloe,
1: it makes a huge difference
0: because it's not just the music. Like this particular version that she sent me, you could kind of hear this faint music in the background. But in terms of the work that you do and those sounds that we maybe just take for granted and don't pay attention to, my goodness, they make or break. It's huge.
1: Yeah, it really does. Like, in my opinion, I think it adds life into a scene. So when you watch a scene and it just has the dialogue just has the music, you know, you can still follow along with what's going on and you can still feel, like, the emotions. But you actually, once the foley and all the sound effects are in there, I think it makes everything feel really tangible. Like, all the props are real. All of the settings are real. It actually makes it feel more alive to me.
0: Couldn't agree with you more, and it can also go in the other directions. Like if it's out of sync, for instance, you can't not hear it. Like you can't unhear it. It's there and it's interrupting and it's disruptive. It's so important. So this is awesome, this chat and game we're going to play with you as well. Thank you for bringing this. I'm really excited. So we thought we'd play a little game throughout this segment. Now, Chloe, you're going to make four different sounds using everyday objects. And I have to guess what those objects are, but I can't do this alone. So I want our listeners in on me with this. So give me a call on 1-300-800-222 if you think you know what it is, or you can text me on 0467-922-702. Chloe, can we start with the first sound now?
1: Yeah, sure.
0: Okay.
1: So the first sound I'm going to be creating is the sound of a fire crackling. So here we go.

0: Okay.
1: What do you think?
0: Oh, okay. So that's the sound you're creating. You're creating the sound of fire crackling.
1: Yeah, fire crackling and popping.
0: And popping. Mm. To our listeners, what do you think Chloe is using to create that sound, that fire crackling and fire popping sound? If you know, if you want to have a crack at guessing, give me a call, 1-300-800-222, or you can text me on 0467-922-702. All right, while we continue this conversation, I want, called out the number, called out the text line. Chloe, how did you get into the industry?
1: So I always wanted to be in like the film and TV industry. Initially, I thought I wanted to be a vision editor, so kind of piecing together the narrative after everything's been filmed. But then when I went to film school, we needed people to do sound, and there weren't many people who were volunteering. So I decided to, because I'd done some music in school and I've always been like quite musical. So I figured that sound is, you know, one step along. Mm. And then I just kind of fell in love with all things sound. I went to the film and TV school in Moore Park in Sydney. So I moved down to Sydney from Brisbane. So I went to film school there. And then I got quite lucky in my, like, kind of right place, right time for when I entered the industry. I met a lot of people, and then I just emailed Blair Slater at Longstocking Studios, and he just happened to have an opening. It's a very small studio. There's only like 5 people that worked there when I was there, including me. And he just happened to have an opening because he had a lot of work coming up, and then that's where I got my start in Foley. So I learnt how to record, how to edit, how to walk and do manipulate the props. Ever since then, I've been into Foley. I've been freelance for a couple of years now.
0: Yeah.
1: I've kind of moved on from that studio, but I still work with them a lot because it's still a very small industry. That's how I got my start, kind of working hard, but also right place, right time.
0: It's very, that there happened to be an opening at that particular studio. So you've been two years freelance. So all up, how long have you been a Foley artist?
1: Probably about 6 years. Five or 6 years now, yeah.
0: Oh, cool. Has it changed much in that time?
1: Not particularly. It was very busy when I first started because there was this really big content boom straight up.

0: after COVID, or like kind of when COVID was starting, because lots of productions had been shut down, and
1: Yeah,
0: then
1: right.
0: they, once they were able to have the right COVID protocols, they started all back up again. So there was a massive backlog in things that were being created. So it was very, very busy for a certain time. And it's settled down a little bit now. There's still a lot of constant work, but definitely not as hectic and busy.
1: Busy. All right, cool. Now, I'm going to ask you, Chloe, to please play that sound clue again for us of the fire crackling so we can see
0: Sure.
1: if we can have a guess at what it is you're using to create that sound. Go ahead.
0: Here we go.
1: All right, if you know what, oh, well, yeah, good. If you know
0: Sorry.
1: what Chloe's using to create that fire crackling sound, I want you to give me a call, 1300 800 222. We're going to start, I suppose, polling the guesses, taking your guesses, or you can text me on 0467 922 702 with what you think Chloe was using there to recreate the sound of fire crackling. We've got a few on the text line. Chloe, so I'm going to call them out. Christine says bubble wrap. Someone says cellophane paper. Another says plastic bags. That's an amazing sound effect. What else have we got? Crumpling cellophane again. All right, and we've got a couple of calls as well. I'm going to bring in Kerry in Coffs Harbour. Just give me a tick. Hello there, Kerry. For your guess, what do you think Chloe's using to recreate the sound of fire crackling?
2: I think it's paper, but thick paper, not cardboard, but just thicker paper. You know, some of the A4 paper is rather thin, but you can get a rather thicker binding one.
1: Okay.
2: And I think it might be that.
1: Thick paper like cardboard,
2: No,
1: says
2: not
1: Kerry.
2: cardboard.
1: Oh,
2: Not
1: sorry.
2: cardboard.
1: Oh, okay. So thick paper like what? Sorry about that, Kerry.
2: Just thicker
1: Oh,
2: type
1: just
2: of
1: thicker
2: paper,
1: paper.
2: like, yes.
1: Just thicker paper. All right, Kerry, thanks a lot for your guess. I'm going to bring in Sandra from Perth. Hey there, Sandra, what's your guess?
3: Hello. I was wondering if it's crunching up cellophane paper.
1: Crunch. Oh, you're on cellophane paper as well. Then you're right.
3: Yeah,
1: Sandra,
3: thank you.
1: yeah, cellophane paper is correct. And we had a few others on the text line also say cellophane paper. So that's bang on, Chloe.
0: Yeah, so cellophane paper, a lot of the times that will be used to layer on top of like a deeper sound. So you'll hear like a deeper fire rumble, and then the cellophane effect will go on top of that.
1: Oh, okay. Cool. And what would you use for the deeper rumble?
0: Deeper rumble will probably usually be an effect that's in a library, so it's been recorded already, maybe from an actual fire, because that's very hard to
1: Yeah, yeah,
0: recreate.
1: yeah, yeah. Nah, fair enough. And I want to get into that a little bit with you there. Can we move to your second sound clue, Chloe? Go ahead.
0: Yeah, so I'm going to create the sound of bird wings flapping. Here we go. Here we go.
1: Okay. I feel like I want to hear that one more time. And we
0: One more
1: will.
0: time?
1: Yeah, go,
0: All
1: go,
0: right.
1: go.
0: Here we go.
1: Interesting. And I found myself closing my eyes.

0: I'm looking at what's on the screen to help
1: of course.
0: See if it matches. Yeah.
1: Of course. All right. So that was wings flapping that we just heard from Chloe there. Do you reckon you know what she used to recreate that sound? If you do, you know what to do. Give me a call, 1-300-800-222, or you can text in your guess, 0467-922-702. We're continuing our conversation with our Foley artist here as part of our niche jobs segment. We're going to find out whether or not there's any other work that's involved in actual Foley, or if it's just, if there are any other aspects to the gig.
2: Some chase the story.
3: We'll be interviewing some of Australia's most famous faces.
2: And some are the story.
4: Hello, beautiful people.
2: The piano, the assembly, and radio.

0: You know when you take clothes off a line and you kind of, you give them a flick kind of thing? And I'm not talking about clothes specifically. I'm trying to find what it is that you potentially use, but I'm talking more about the action. So I think, I don't know, maybe you're doing that action with something. I don't know. I'll hold my guess and see what our listeners bring in terms of that wings flapping sound. And we'll hear it again in a tick. But tell me, does a lot of your work involve actual Foley, or are there other aspects to your job?
1: Yeah, so there's a lot of different aspects to it. So when I first get a film or a TV show, I watch it through. And if the budget allows, I'll mark it up very detailed. If the budget doesn't allow, then we'll just kind of go straight into recording and start it. And then there's also Foley recordists. So they are the ones who are, they're operating the mixing desk and the computer. So they're the ones pressing record, and they're like the big ears that are listening out to what you're doing. They're watching the screen at the same time as you, cool. But because they're not actually doing the action themselves, they have a slight bit of outside perspective. So they're not concentrating so hard on creating a certain movement. They can really listen and see if it's actually matching properly. So I do a bit of that as well for other Foley artists. And then there's also the editing later. So once everything's been recorded, we have all the different audio clips. I have to go in and then basically sync up the sounds, make sure that when a glass is being put down, that it's being put down, the sound of it is actually when it's being put down. And then same with like footsteps. We have to make sure that it's matching what's happening on screen. Otherwise, you know, like you said before, it just sounds really whack and not quite right if it's all out of sync.
0: Yeah, no, for sure, for sure. We've got some bids in for the wings flapping sound on the text line. Someone says flapping a newspaper. Another person says that birds flapping might be a material clothes flapping. That's Andrew HP. I'm going to bring in Rex on the mobile. Hey there, Rex.
2: Hi.
0: What do you think the sound is that Chloe's using to recreate wings flapping?
2: It's newspaper.
0: You think it's newspaper? All right, Rex, let's see. Chloe, is it newspaper? We got Rex on the line who said newspaper and somebody else who texted in with newspaper. Is it newspaper?
1: No, it's not newspaper.
0: It's not newspaper. All right. What about Andrew HP who said material clothes flapping?
1: No, not quite the right answer.
0: Okay. More on the text line. Andrew from Brisbane says heavy cloth in a plastic container.
1: Ooh, that's interesting.
0: What do you reckon? It's not that. Okay. Umbrella aggressively shake. That's Aisha.
1: These are all very good suggestions, but no, not quite yet.
0: Oh, we haven't got it yet. All right. It's still up for grabs. Can we hear it again, please, Chloe?
1: Sure thing.
0: What is it? It's almost like I can see it, but I can't pick the sound. It's really weird. All right, come on. Someone's got to guess it. I reckon we can get this. If you know what Chloe's using to recreate the sound of wings flapping, give me a call, 1300 800 222, or you can text in your guess to 0467 922 702. We had someone else come in with an umbrella. It's not an umbrella. It's not material clothes flapping. It's not the flapping of a newspaper. It's not heavy cloth in a plastic container. So, yeah, the jury's still out on this one. John is in Woodvale. Hey there, John. What do you reckon Chloe's using to recreate the sound of wings flapping?
3: Hi. Just a plastic bag, I reckon.
0: You think it's a plastic bag. Chloe, is it?
1: No, it's not a plastic bag.
3: Oh.
0: It's not. Thanks a lot, John. We'll see how we go. We will keep going. We've got raincoat flapping on the text line. Is it a raincoat flapping?
1: It's not a raincoat.
0: My, oh, my. Okay.
1: It's a tricky one.
0: It is a tricky one. This one's getting us a little bit stumped. All right, we might have to ask you to play it again in a tick. But just before we do, let's talk about Foley artists in Australia, Chloe. Are there many?
1: There's really not many at all. I was having a think earlier today and I reckon there's only about a dozen of us Foley artists in Australia and then probably about

0: 30 to 40 people who are like associated with Foley. So the recordists and editors and supervisors. So it's a very
1: niche,
0: very niche job. Yeah.
1: It's a very niche job. So in terms of work, right, is most of it, how much of it is from here? How much is it from overseas?
0: Yeah. So a lot of this, I'd say all Australian shows will be done in Australia, probably like 90% of them, the Foley will be done here. I think the only time it would be sent overseas would be if everyone is too busy. So if it just can't possibly fit into the schedule of any Foley studio or any Foley artist, then that's when they'll go overseas. There's actually a lot of Foley work that happens in Ukraine. There's lots of very famous Foley artists who live and work there. So that's where a lot of it goes. And then obviously, you know, LA, Los Angeles, the usual places, big film industry there.
1: Yeah, wow. Okay. A few more guesses have come through. Someone says gloves.
0: No, not gloves.
1: Okay, not gloves.
0: There's something with a similar similar weight, similar body.
1: Oh, of gloves?
0: Yeah, yeah.
1: Okay.
0: Similar size
1: and
0: weight.
1: All right, Chloe's given us a clue. It's not gloves. It's not gloves, but it's something of similar weight. Someone said, I think it's a shaking of a doona. Okay, there you go. But it's not a doona. We know it's something of similarity with gloves in terms of weight. All right, Sarah's in Canberra. Hey there, Sarah, what do you reckon?
2: Hi. Now that I've listened to a bit more of it and talking about the gloves, I don't know if mine's going to be right, but I think like a shaking of a pillow or fluffing up of a pillow, perhaps?
0: No, it's not a pillow. These are all really good suggestions, though. I kind of want to try it out.
1: Yeah, you might want to try them out.
0: I want to fluff about some raincoats.
1: It's kind of pillows. A bit of a win-win situation. Glenda is in Jericho. What do you reckon, Glenda?
3: Well, I think I might have changed my mind.
1: Go ahead.
3: Shaking of a sheet.
0: It's not a sheet.
3: Sitting on a bed.
1: Oh, a sheet of a bed. No, it's not. Sorry, Glenda. Cheryl is in WA. What do you reckon, Cheryl?
4: Well, I think it might be a feather duster.
1: Oh.
0: No, it's not a feather duster. But I do now want to try a feather duster. That seems like a really good idea.
1: Thanks a lot, Cheryl. At least what we're bringing here with all of your awesome calls is maybe some inspiration for you, Chloe, and some guesses. I know we got gloves before, but we did get rubber gloves. We're getting a bit stuck on this one. You're just going to have to tell us because we've got two more to do with you.
0: Yeah, we do. So the for birds flapping, what I used was a baby nappy.
1: Get out.
0: Yeah,
1: because
0: it has
1: serious?
0: The right kind of thickness and body, but it's also got that kind of rustle sound that feathers have as well. So
1: that is awesome.
0: Yeah,
1: you go out and buy boxes of baby nappies, and you're stuck up. So what's going on? It's just this endless. Yeah, that's incredible. Can I ask? So this is kind of cool because, like, you know, it's like, how do you stumble across something like that? So maybe have you picked that up from, I guess that's probably something maybe you have picked up from someone else. And what's something that you've discovered yourself that works for a sound?
0: Oh, well, yeah. So the nappies is what was taught to me.
1: Taught to you?
0: So a lot of it is just what's been taught to you because it's kind of this knowledge sharing that goes on when you're learning out. You're starting out.
1: And it's a massive database that, you know, you can't, yeah, it just keeps growing.
0: Yeah, especially because you enter a Foley studio and there's just props everywhere. Yeah. So there's just so much stuff. And a lot of the time it's just, you know, you'll see something on the screen that you need to do. And either you've done it like 1,000 times before or it's something completely new. And then you just start picking up props, putting them together, seeing what sounds they make. And seeing if something matches, yeah.
1: All right. We want to try and get to the two, but let's definitely do this third one you've got for us. What do you bring us?
0: All right. So this next one is a ice skating.
1: Okay, go. Oh, okay. I think I might have a stab at that. If you have just joined us, you're with me, Serene Damaki, on ABC Radio's National Weekend Evenings. We are in the middle of niche jobs. We're learning all about what it's like to be a Foley artist with Chloe Turner, who is a Foley artist, recordist and editor. She's giving us some amazing sounds to guess. If you know that one, text in your guess to 0467 922 702. Reckon you know it?
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1: Welcome. If you're just joining us from the NRL, we're in the middle of our niche jobs chat. And this week we are speaking with Foley artist Chloe Turner. And we're playing a bit of a game. We are trying to guess a sound that Chloe is recreating, just stuff that she has lying around. And this particular sound is ice skating. Chloe, can you play that again for us?
0: Sure thing.
1: All right, so that's supposed to be ice skating. If you know what Chloe's using to make that sound, you've got to give us a call, 1300 800 222, or you can text in your guest to 0467 922 702. Elise is in Tasmania. Go ahead, Elise. What's your guess?
7: Is it slurping through a straw at the bottom of like a glass or a cup?
1: Ooh,
0: no, it's not.
1: It's not, but what a great what a great guess, Elise. Thank you. We've got a texter saying coin on glass or mirror.
0: Oh, no, it's
1: no,
0: not that.
1: Not that. Someone else says glass on a rock.
0: Half right.
1: Ooh. Okay, half right. I'm going to guess that the rock part is right.
0: Yes.
1: Okay, sweet. Getting warm. So we know that something is being scraped on a rock. So we're there. Okay. Josh in Perth. Hey, Josh. Oops, hang on. Let me bring you up. Go ahead, Josh. So look, we know that it's on a rock. Something's being scraped on a rock. What do you reckon?
8: Yeah, well, I thought it was metal on a rock, like a knife on a knife sharpener. So like on a stone. Or on a stone.
1: Chloe?
0: It's not a knife, but that would be a great...
1: That would be a great one as well.
0: Choice, yeah.
1: Can I say, is it an ice pick?
0: It's not an ice pick.
1: Far out. All right, tell us.
0: It's just a small rock on a brick.
1: What?
0: That's it.
1: Dude. Just a small rock on a brick recreates that sound of ice skating. That's awesome. Yeah. So far we've gotten one out of, we're going to go to the fourth one. Well, one from three. All right, we got one more. Can we hear the last one, please, Chloe?
0: Sure, here we go.
1: Oh, wait, what is it?
0: Oh, right. Sorry, it's dog feet. So just saw a dog walking on wood floors.
1: Okay, dog walking on wood floors. Go. I reckon I can guess that one. Oh, I like it. Okay, so what do you think Chloe's using to recreate the sound of a dog walking like on wood floors? Text in your guess, 0467 922 702, or you can give me a call, 1300 800 222. This is so much fun. Chloe, do you think the job is threatened by new technologies?
0: Yeah, if we're talking about AI, there's a lot of discussion around that within not just like the sound industry, but kind of the film industry as a whole. Mm. And I think it's yes and no at the same time.
1: Okay.
0: So there's a lot of programs that have AI built into them that aren't necessarily generative AI. They're not creating sound effects, but they help us a lot. So they might help us with getting rid of noises in the background that we don't want, or just kind of boosting certain frequencies, and they have algorithms in there that really help us out in cleaning up dialogue or cleaning up sound effects. But then on the other side of that is, people or, using generative AI to create sound effects that haven't, to me, like, I don't think there's any soul in it because a person hasn't created it.
1: Yeah.
0: And so I do think you can tell the difference. And I think part of it is shrinking budgets, which is I think that's actually the main culprit. It's not necessarily the AI itself or the new technologies itself, because like I said, they can be a really great tool in the right hands to help you out. It's more just, you know, if budgets are shrinking, then people are going to cut corners and, yeah. you know, maybe Foley's one of the things that will get cut. But I think people who care about the art of creating films and TVs and games, they're going to spend the money and they're going to care about that.
1: Yeah.
0: And actually put the emphasis in the right place. And so maybe the people who, you know, are going to go towards generative AI, they probably wouldn't have been paying for a Foley artist in the first place. That's kind of,
1: yeah,
0: that's my thinking of it at the moment.
1: And
0: so
1: it's the quality that you're paying for. Like,
0: exactly. You're paying for the human element.
1: That's it. Can we hear that dog walking around sound one more time? We've got a few guesses that have come in on the text line.
0: Sure thing.
1: Thank you. All right. We've got tapping on a hollow box.
0: Pretty much.
1: Ha! Pretty much said that. Well, whoever texted just, that in. Yeah, it's just.
0: It's just, it's just my fingers with like a bit of nail on the wooden desk that I have here.
1: That's all it is.
0: Yeah. And then sometimes some Foley artists, or like what I've done before as well, is in a film where there's a lot of dogs, maybe it's a dog movie, like a kid's movie, people use chicken feet because they have that kind of fleshy weight to it, but then they've also got the claws.
1: That's
0: a little fact.
1: Wow, yeah. It's a good, and I could, you can kind of, you're right, because the claws and then the weightiness of the chicken feet themselves. So cool. Those were four amazing sound effects and sound clues that you gave us: the ice skating, the fire crackling, the dog walking around, and the wings flapping. It felt like the wings flapping was the hardest, probably the hardest one that we spent a bit of time on. But that was incredible. Chloe, what are some of your favorite projects that you've worked on?
0: Yeah, I think the highlight of my career so far would have to be when I worked on Boy Swallows Universe, which is a TV adaptation of the Trent Dalton book.
1: Yep.
0: I think it was kind of like a special project in lots of ways. So like as someone who grew up in Brisbane and then I moved down to Sydney, it was like really special seeing Brisbane depicted in like a really good quality, high production value TV show. And I think everyone like really stepped up their game. This was kind of one of those special projects that doesn't come around very often. And then I worked on that as a Foley editor and a Foley recordist. And so there was a lot of very Foley heavy scenes. So there's, you know, the prison escape where he's climbing up the wall, there's rope tension and grabbing the rope and this like metal contraption, he's running around the prison, there's potatoes flying everywhere and balls flying everywhere. And then that's just one scene in one episode. And then every episode had at least multiple, like very Foley heavy scenes. And so there was just so much to sink your teeth into and to really get involved, I think.
1: Sounds like a really it sounds like it's a really physically active job.
0: It really is. Yeah. Especially days when you might be walking for, you know, 8-9 hours, just walking on the spot because you have to record all of the footsteps for all of the characters.
1: Yeah.
0: They can be very tiring days.
1: What's the most bizarre prop you've ever used to create a realistic sound? I mean, the chicken feet came close to me.
0: I think that's the most bizarre. another one was...
1: The nappy was kind of cool as well for the wings flapping.
0: Yeah, I do like that one because it's just something that you don't expect, which, you know, people couldn't guess it. I think it would have to be the chicken feet, I think. It's a very bizarre one. Definitely not something you use all the time. For special occasion.
1: So do you have a go-to collection of everyday items you never leave the studio without?
0: That would be an old mobile phone, one that I can drop around and probably has a screen smashed because you kind of, a lot of the props that you have are slightly broken. Because, well, they're about to be thrown out, so no one wants to use them anymore. But also slightly broken things, they rattle and they make sounds. And so a slightly broken phone, when you move it around, it makes a sound, whereas a brand new phone doesn't do that.
1: You would be the dream for that whole someone's trash is someone else's treasure.
0: Truly, there's been heaps of times where I've been walking on the side of the road and people have put stuff out and I just have a look around and I grab stuff that's broken.
1: Awesome.
0: Yeah, it's kind of, being a folio is kind of like being a hoarder, except you don't keep it in your own house, you keep it in a studio somewhere
1: else. Yeah, oh my goodness, that would probably drive me crazy if you were either my daughter or a roommate or something like that. I'd be like, dude, we need your own space. Hey, I actually just want to quickly bring in, before I let you go, I wanted to ask you one more thing before I let you go and, you know, just have it the rest of your Sunday night. But Malcolm from Perth actually got to see a folio desk as part of a play last year. Tell us about it, Malcolm.
6: Yeah, look, there was a play put on here back last year of the recreation of the original radio play of H.G. Wells' infamous radio broadcast of War of the Worlds, where the Foley desk featured to play all the sound effects of Martians landing on Earth. And it was all done on stage, and the Foley desk was just as a bigger star of the show than all the actors, whether like the reporters and the radio announcers. So it was good to see the use of a Foley desk firsthand, and that was put on by Lit Live over here in Perth.
0: Wow, that's amazing. I wish I could have seen it.
1: Yeah, me too. Thanks a lot, Malcolm. That sounds incredible. Just to see you guys in action, that would be so much fun. Look, like I said, I've got to let you go and have a Sunday night because you've been so generous with your time. So what's your next project, or is it under wraps?
0: Well, my next project, I'm doing a tarantula horror film next month. Yeah. Very fun.
1: Goodness, sound effects just like flooded my brain for like a second there. That sounds like so much fun. Chloe, it's been so much fun hanging out with you. And thank you so much for telling us all about your incredible

0: Foley artist, recordist, and editor. Too much fun. I do love our niche jobs segment. Speaking of segments, we're going to kind of give a new segment a go, and we're calling on you to join us. Let us know what you're reading at the moment by calling 1300 800 222 or texting 0467 922 702. 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

0: Yeah, we're trying something new tonight, and I need you to contribute because you've been invited to join the Weekend Evenings Book Club. I'm challenging you to start and finish a book by the time we run this segment again in a month. But it doesn't need to be a novel, and this isn't your typical book club where we're all like reading the same thing. It can be a memoir, an audiobook, a play, a collection of poetry, or even the instruction manual for your car, if that's what you're into. Before you accept the challenge, though, I want to hear about what you've been reading recently, the good, the bad, and everything in between. Give me a call, 1-300-800-222, or you can text me on 0467-922-702 with your reviews. Producer Joe joins me now to kick off the inaugural Weekend Evenings Book Club. Joe, what have you been reading?
1: Serene, I have been reading Famesick by Lena Dunham. It's a memoir. Some people might recognise Lena Dunham as the creator of the TV series Girls, which was really quite popular in the early 2010s. It was kind of this show that came out to be a much more real version of kind of womanhood as opposed to something like Sex and the City, which had been kind of glammed up a little bit and didn't deal with the emotions in, you know, what people thought was a realistic way. Lena Dunham wrote the show, directed it, and starred in the show. Her character, Hannah Horvath, was a writer, and here's what she had to say about being a writer.
2: I don't want to freak you out, but I think that I may be the voice of my generation. Or at least a voice of a generation.
1: And I think Lena Dunham has cemented herself as a voice of a generation with Famesick. It sort of chronicles her life from the beginnings of her fame. So she was 23 years old when Girls premiered, which is incredibly young to be having a show that is that successful. And so it starts when she's very young and putting together all these creative projects, working mostly with her friends, and then chronicles her rise through the kind of LA and New York scene. And then kind of the effects that fame goes on to have on her physical and mental health. It's the first audiobook I've ever listened to all the way through because I normally find them quite annoying, to be honest. I
0: think the narrator plays a huge part.
1: Absolutely.
0: In audio apps, for sure.
1: And this one was narrated by Lena Dunham herself, which I think helped. But I couldn't help but catch this in the audiobook.
3: Hi, Lena. This is Dr. Copperman. I'm sorry to be calling with bad news.
1: Mark Humphreys, who hosts the Saturday show, is often pointing out audiobook mistakes.
0: Oh,
1: and
0: I think I've been tuned to it.
1: Well, yeah, I don't think that one was intentional. But yeah, I read Famesick by Lena Dunham this month. What did you read, Serene?
0: What did I read? Okay, I read, so we're on probably two opposite ends, which is kind of cool, right? It brings a different sort of flavor. But hang on, just before I go to what I've read, a couple on the text line.
1: Yeah.
0: So sent by Jeff Moore from Dalby says, I'm reading the website. TeslaSources.com.
1: Oh, okay. Interesting. Jeff, I'd love to hear more about what is on that website.
0: Tell us, Jeff. Give us a call, 1-300-800-222, or give us a little bit of an idea of what is on the Tesla Sources website. I think Tim on the text line says, I'm reading The Lie of the Land.
1: Oh,
0: I haven't heard, neither do I. Tim, more information. Who wrote it? What's it about? Chris in St. Kilda. Hey there, Chris, what are you reading?
4: Hello, I don't know how you know who I am, but I'm rereading books that

0: read a long time ago, the collected stories of early collected stories of John Updike.
1: How, tell us more. Can you give us a bit of an idea about them?
0: Updike famously was one of the great, great prose writers of the 20th century, the 21st, earlier 21st century. They're Middle America, they're comic to a degree. He wrote a great deal. And I enjoyed for 35 years getting a new Updike book every year.
1: Yeah, right. I haven't, you've brought, this one's new for me. I haven't heard of him either, but just having a quick look, apparently there's a famous work of his. Is it called the Rabbit series? Does that ring a bell for you?
0: Yes, it certainly does. They're erotic.
1: Oh.
0: They were quite sensational in their time. He was twice on the cover of Time magazine. Updike was Martin Amis, who's not a bad writer himself, said that, there were three great prose writers in the 20th century. It was Joyce, Nabokov, and John Updike. And
1: Beautiful.
0: Updike, you just read for the prose. You can,
1: Right.
0: many people dislike Updike for his alleged misogyny,
1: Okay.
0: but Updike was one of the great, great prose writers,
1: All
0: and
1: right.
0: you just read him for the writing.
1: For the writing. Yeah, just an excellent writer. Chris, thank you for bringing that to us. Text in what you're reading at the moment. What are you reading? Who's it written by? What are you enjoying? 0467 922 702. Jeff has come back to us, Joe, telling us research regarding Nikola Tesla. Radiant energy was on teslasources.com.
2: Oh, very
1: Yeah.
2: interesting.
1: That's good. Nice one. Nice one. Nice one. I'm reading, many of you would be familiar with the famous folk tale from the Arabian Nights. So 1001 Nights, Ali Baba and the 40 Thieves.
2: Yes.
1: So a poor woodcutter discovers a secret cave of treasures hidden by like 40 thieves after overhearing the magic command, open sesame, right? His greedy brother, Qasim, catches on and gets trapped in the cave and killed, basically. Kind of goes on from there as
2: Spoilers.
1: well. Totally. It's a classic. I think it's past the shelf life of
2: I think so. I think
1: spoilership.
2: so. Statute of limitations has well and
1: Totally,
2: truly
1: totally.
2: expired.
1: It's my book of choice tonight because for the first time for me, Joe, I'm reading it in Arabic.
2: Fantastic.
1: Yeah.
2: Is it an Arabic story originally?
1: It is. So this here's the interesting thing. So I'm reading it for the first time in Arabic, but coming at it as an adult, I remember it as a kid. I remember it growing up. My primary language is English. My second language is Arabic. But only over the last 3 years have I really started to study and learn how to read and write Arabic. So Ali Baba and the 40 Thieves in Arabic would be Ali Baba wal Arbi'una Harami. So that's how you'd say that
2: Wow,
1: in
2: I won't try
1: Arabic.
2: and say that
1: No,
2: 3 times
1: that's
2: fast.
1: fine.
2: No.
1: But coming to this classic tale as an adult is so different because it has been a discovery. On your question exactly why is because I learned that it originated from oral storytelling.
2: Yeah.
1: It was first written down and introduced to the Western world by French translator Antoine Galland in 1704, who recorded it from the Syrian storyteller Hannah Diab. So there you
2: Oh,
1: go.
2: there you go.
1: And we're going back to 1704 shelf life, right,
2: Yeah,
1: for me.
2: that's no, well and truly spoiled.
1: 1704, Joe.
2: Have you read it in English before? And do you think you're taking different things away from it, reading it in a different language?
1: Completely. And that's what's really cool
2: What do you think the
1: because
2: difference is?
1: the comprehension side of it is, but I also get to enjoy children's books all over again
2: Of
1: in another
2: course.
1: language in this way. It's quite something. So it lands in different ways in the sense that it can be humorous in a different way, it can be sad in a different way. And because Arabic's a very visual language, at its core, certain words evoke different images in the mind from when I'm reading it in English, for instance. It's so cool.
2: That's
1: So,
2: awesome.
1: yeah, that's kind of what I'm reading at the moment. Back to our text line, we've got Gregory Roberts' Shantaram. Oh, have you read Shantaram?
2: No, I
1: It's this
2: haven't.
1: thick.
2: Is that
1: Oh my God, I'm
2: that's
1: doing a visual.
2: that's
1: It's a
2: very yeah.

0: like
1: book.
0: Half a foot thick there.
1: Absolutely.
0: What's the visual?
1: Roberts breaks out of Pendridge Jail, escaped to India. He ended up living in the slums of then Bombay for years. Wow. He gave up and came back to Aussie to face music. Astounding reading, Wayne. Rains on it. You sit with this one. You really sit with this one.
0: Well, our challenge is to read a book in the next month by the next time we do this segment, which I think will land on July the 19th.
1: That's right.
0: And so, well, that sounds like it might be a bit of a challenge to get through, but send us a text 0467 922 702. What are you reading? What are you going to read in the next month? What is your challenge?
1: Thank you very much. Thank you, Joe. And Joe's book, if you're keen, Famesick by Lena Dunham. It's a memoir. And hey, why not go back to a children's classic and an adult's classic, I reckon, Arabian Nights, Ali Baba, and The 40 Thieves. Loving your texts. Please keep them coming. I'm an avid gardener and love listening to audiobooks while I'm doing things with my hands. I've avoided the apps that read documents to you because of the monthly subscription. So instead, I've made my own app to read to me using an open source on device voice engine. So I've scanned some old sci-fi novels by Jack Vance from my youth and getting my phone to read to me. It's enthralling. That's Nick from Tasmania. That's awesome. Hi, Serene. I'm rereading the science fantasy novels, The Saga, which is a four-book set by Julian May. I originally read this in the 80s, so think Star Wars meets Avatar with alien travelers who inhabit Earth 6 million years before the first humans. Still enjoyable 40 years later. I'm currently on the second book. That's from Tony. Man, Joe, I don't know about you. I think come the 19th of July, I think we're going to have quite a few people, quite a few of our listeners that we're going to be chatting with for book club. So a reminder to you. So that's us, and it's over to you now. Your challenge: read or listen audiobook style, and bring us your title in a month's time. It'll be Sunday, 19th of July, for our next weekend evening's book club. Can't wait. All right. We're getting close-ish to the news, and then it'll be Nightlife with Suzanne Hill. But just before we do, we've got time for a little bit of a track. Let's hear You Make My Dreams by Hall & Oates.

0: Yeah, a bit of Hall & Oates there with You Make My Dreams Come True. Another avid reader and lover of books and stories here at ABC Radio is Nightlife's Suzanne Hill. Suzanne, what are you reading?
1: Hi, Serene. Well, I'm actually in between books right now.
0: Yep.
1: I hope that's allowed.
0: That's so allowed.
1: Well, listeners might know if you listen on Friday nights that after 11 o'clock or the second hour of the show every Friday night, we usually talk to a writer. And so they've usually written a brand new book and I've usually read it. So I end up reading, I think, probably 30 books a year,

0: because of, you know, reading the books. So the one I've just read, and she won't actually be on the show for a couple of weeks, but it's called Wild Dark Shore by someone called Charlotte McConaghy. And a couple of weeks ago, she won the Australian Book Industry Awards, their prize for a book of literary fiction for the year. And actually, it was beautiful. It's one of the best that I've read this year. I've read quite a few for the segment. But yeah, it's set on an island that she's called Shearwater Island, but it's based on Macquarie Island, and there's a family who've been living there helping to look after a seed vault. But climate change is meaning that the water's rising, the seed vault's in danger of being flooded, and this family are having to decide which seeds they're going to keep and which sides they're going to have to throw away, never to be seen again. It's been a beautiful read. But more recently, not for work, I read Hamnet by Maggie O'Farrell, which was made into a film that I think was out maybe late last year, early this year. And it's the story of the death of William Shakespeare's son, Hamnet. Oh, my goodness, Serene. It was heart-rending.
1: Oh, no. Wow.
0: I was reading it when I went to Japan in April, and I was reading it on the plane, and I had to stop because, it's shocking. Tears just absolutely running down my face. But it was an incredibly beautiful book.
1: Highly recommended, it sounds like it.
0: Yes.
1: Yeah. All right.
0: So I can't promise to read a particular book for book club, but I will have read two or three by the time I come back.
1: It comes around. Yeah, I think so. Okay. I think so. So speaking of coming back, Nightlife's coming back right after. It's coming up after the news. What's on?
0: It goes away for 20 hours of the day, and then it always comes back.
1: It does indeed.
0: We've got science. We are talking about cannabis use actually, because it's been in the last 20 years or so, it's become legal to grow and sell and buy cannabis in a lot of parts, particularly the United States. What has the impact been on the number of people who are consuming cannabis, and what can we learn from those numbers about what some of the challenges are with increased use of cannabis? One that kind of stems from a chat we were having during our quiz last week, when I think I just made a flippant reference to the way that sometimes the quiz is a bit unruly when there's a full moon. And lots of people are like, oh, yeah, you know, in the ED department, it's always worse on a full moon. The kids at school are always worse behaved on a full moon. Is there any science behind this? We're going to ask that. And we're going to take a look at a really interesting history story about the Pacific island of Guam.
1: Yes. Cool. Beautiful.
0: And there's a history quiz too. I'm not going to tell you what the topic is.
1: Oh, I'll have to wait and see. Thanks a lot, Suzanne. Have a great show.
0: Thanks, Serene.
1: Thank you. And thank you. Loads of fun. Let's see how that new book club segment goes, and loads of fun with Niche Jobs as well. Take care. Be back next Friday.
2: Hello, this is ABC News with David Rowlands. Deputy Prime Minister Richard Miles says farmers can be assured that Australian authorities are doing all they can to protect the agricultural sector against bird flu. The H5 strain that's caused mass bird deaths globally has been found in Australia for the first time in a migratory seabird on a remote Western Australian beach. Testing is underway on another bird that was found in the same region. Mr. Miles says the federal government is investing $113 million into preparing for it.
3: We will be working with agencies around the country, including the Australian Centre for Disease Preparedness, and I think Australians, farmers, the agricultural sector should take some comfort that those agencies are amongst the best in the world.
2: An Iranian spokesperson says a quadrilateral meeting between Iran, the United States, and mediators Qatar and Pakistan will be held in Switzerland in the coming hours. Ismail Baghahi says the meeting will be held at the Bürgenstock Mountaintop Resort. He says Iran will hold meetings with Qatar and Pakistan beforehand. US Vice President J.D. Vance is in Switzerland, heading the US delegation. Shadow Foreign Affairs Minister Ted O'Brien has reinforced the coalition's support of Israel's right to defend itself against Hezbollah in southern Lebanon. Recent fighting has killed 16 people in the region, bringing the overall death toll to around 4,000, according to Lebanon's health ministry, and has placed the ceasefire agreement between the US and Iran in jeopardy. The Albanese government remains opposed to Israeli expansion into southern Lebanon, However, Mr. O'Brien says that Australia would act the same way if it was in Israel's position.
4: As far as I'm concerned, Israel has a right to defend itself. If you think of it from an Australian point of view, if we actually had missiles raining down on our country, the expectation would be our government acts.
2: US President Donald Trump has doubled down on claims that Italian Prime Minister Giorgia Meloni begged him for a selfie at the G7 summit in France. Trump says she asked him over and over again for a photo and that she is doing poorly with her level of popularity. That's likely to deepen the spat between the US and Italy, with Ms. Meloni saying the claims are made up. She says the constant, unprovoked attacks are senseless and took to social media to tell Trump that, quote, my popularity is none of your concern. I suggest you focus on yours, unquote. Conservative think tank director Colleen Harkin has quit the Liberal Party, saying it's lost its core values. As Andy Yu reports, her resignation comes about a week after she attended a fundraiser for One Nation.
5: In an email to Liberal members, Colleen Harkin says she's been concerned about the party's direction for years, but has hung on to try to restore core principles. The education director of the Institute of Public Affairs says she has the greatest respect for party president Tony Abbott and former president Brian Loughnane, but their leadership can't compensate for a lack of policy conviction. Ms. Harkin ran for the Liberals in 2022 in the federal seat of McNamara in Melbourne and lost to Labor. She told the ABC a few days ago a One Nation fundraiser she attended had a diverse attendance, including high-profile business people.
2: Millions of aspiring medical students in India will have to reset their annual exam after last month's test was scrapped due to leaks. The BBC's Tom Bailey takes up the story.
6: The national test to enter India's medical colleges is intensely competitive, with this year around 2.2 million students competing for just over 100,000 undergraduate places. The scrapping of last month's original exam triggered widespread outrage and despair among many of the young people who find themselves facing the daunting process all over again. India's National Testing Agency has insisted that a multi-layered security framework is in place, including restricting access to the Telegram messaging app to ensure a fair and transparent exam this time around.
2: In sport, Australian winger Matthew Lecky is being assessed after suffering an injury during the Socceroos' loss to the USA in the FIFA World Cup yesterday. Tom Wildy has more from Oakland.
7: Lecky was forced off the field midway through the second half and was visibly hindered in his movement. The veteran is being assessed ahead of the Socceroos' clash with Paraguay on Thursday local time. A draw will be enough to send Australia through to the knockout rounds in second spot, while a loss will see them waiting to find out where they will travel. The Socceroos have a day off tomorrow before resuming preparations on Monday. Tom Wildy, ABC Sport, Oakland.
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19: No one believed that we were spiritual people. Who believed that? If I had said that 30 years ago, people would have looked at me and laughed and said, spiritual? Well, what sort of spirit? You Aboriginals find it at the bottom of a bottle. That's how they would speak to us. But we need as Aboriginals to embrace our spirituality. It's not about so much about religion, but embracing our spirituality and finding that root that's there.
20: Remembering Auntie Elsie Heiss, Wiradjuri elder and Catholic religious leader. And a three-part series investigating the events leading up to a controversial death in custody.
21: We saw Tammy Shipley's case and we saw that she had died from this unusual way of dying, polydipsia, which is drinking too much water, which is a symptom of schizophrenia. And so that case really stood out to us and just what it kind of unveils about the system and its treatment of vulnerable people, particularly Indigenous women.
20: This is Speaking Out. I'm Larissa Berendt. Aunty Elsie Heiss was born on a Arambi mission in Cowra. Here on Speaking Out, we remember her as a proud Wiradjuri elder, respected community leader, educator and advocate whose contribution touched countless lives. Aunty Elsie was a woman of deep faith and deep cultural knowledge. For decades, she worked tirelessly to build understanding between Aboriginal and non-Aboriginal Australians, speaking about culture, history, reconciliation and justice. She was a founding figure in Aboriginal Catholic ministry, a former chairperson of the National Aboriginal and Torres Strait Islander Catholic Council, and a mentor to generations of Aboriginal people. Her leadership was recognised nationally when she was named NAIDOC Female Elder of the Year in 2009, and in 2010 she was awarded an honorary doctorate from the Notre Dame University. But those who knew her will remember her less for her many honours than as a mother and grandmother, and for her warmth, generosity and wisdom. Aunty Elsie had a remarkable gift for bringing people together. She showed that culture and faith could walk hand in hand, and she dedicated her life to creating spaces where Aboriginal people could be proud of both. Whether she was speaking to community groups, representing Aboriginal Catholics on the national and international stage, meeting with the Pope, or simply sharing stories over a cup of tea, she carried herself with grace, humility, and an unwavering commitment to her people. Aunty Elsie recently passed away, and with the permission of her family, we are replaying an interview I had the privilege of recording with her. It is a conversation that captures her wisdom, her humour, and her reflections on a life devoted to service. May she rest in peace, and may her legacy continue to inspire all of us. Now, you've been an active member of the Aboriginal Catholic Ministry for the last 25 years. Why has it been such a big part of your life?
19: It's been a big part of my life because I was born an Aboriginal into the Wiradjuri Nation, but baptised Catholic. So all my life, these two great influences have been in my life. I believe that it was a hard road because Aboriginal Catholics in those days were not recognised within the church. They weren't recognised within the church. There wasn't as if the priests and nuns came to the mission and said, who's Catholic here? Let's take them and have them baptised, or let's take them to church. No, that wasn't allowed anyway. The manager of the mission probably wouldn't allow it. Mm. But my mother would sneak us to Mass in town. We would go down there bare feet to the church, couple of miles to Mass, and we would go to church and sit in the back of the church. My mother had us all baptised. My father was with her. We were all baptised at St. Raphael's in Cowra, all the kids, and we all embraced the Catholic faith. So I think it was that great influence of my mum. My mum was stolen generation. She was taken at the age of 5 and taken to Cootamundra, then to a Catholic home when she was 11, and raised by the Sisters of the Good Shepherd. So here's a young person at the age of 11, not having any identity or heritage or understanding of where she's come from, embracing Catholicism. That was her strength. That was her. The people there were that took care of her. And so when my mother went out to service at the age of, 16, she was sent to Catholic homes, people that had big Catholic families to look after. So she was in service. So all her life was Catholicism. On my father's side, this is where the spiritual side comes in. My father was an initiated man who was full of spirituality and spirit stories and cultural. He was very cultural. Like, he would take us in the bush and teach us all about things like how to find the witchetty grubs in the trees and how to cook them. First of all, we thought, oh, I can't swallow that. There's no way I could swallow that. But he said, you don't even know till you taste it. And they tasted like scrambled eggs, really. And these are the things we need to learn for our grassroots level. Living in camps on the banks of the Murrumbidgee River with all the other Aboriginal families around you, and only our close relatives were Catholic. But it doesn't matter what religion you were, it was that you were all Aboriginal, you all lived together, you shared what you had, and you embraced your culture. And at the same time, when we lived on the mission,

0: before we moved to the camps, because we got off the mission, it was every Friday, my mum closing the wooden windows and doing the rosary, saying the rosary together. How precious was those moments. It was just like as if we were embracing God at that moment, and our culture and our whole existence of our ancestors, that they're all speaking to us. So it was any wonder we grew up with that great love for Catholicism as well as our Aboriginality.
1: I'm Larissa Berendt, and my guest on Speaking Out this evening is Auntie Elsie Heiss from the Aboriginal Catholic Ministry. Auntie, what do you see the role of the church is as we move forward into the future as a community?
0: In the last 2 to 3 decades, the church has come a long way supporting Aboriginal Catholic people, or Aboriginal people per se. They have been a great support. But I think that the future is that we need to keep it strong. Our identity is the most important thing in our lives. No one can take that away from us. Never let go of your identity. Hang on with both hands. Catholicism is another part of your life. So I think we're seeing it happening in the sense that where is it going to be? I don't know. I see some down movements in the Catholic faith. I think a lot of are going another direction. Not just Catholics, they're going away from any religion. It may be the new age, maybe the new time. They are not embracing any faith or religion. And I think through that, they're losing their spirituality. You know that? I think they're losing the spiritual side of the people because, as Boniface said, we may not have had a lot of material goods, but we were full of spiritual goods. And while ever you embrace spirituality, you're embracing that spiritual side of who you are. And that gives you your identity, your assurance, and who you are.
1: Mm.
0: And I think if you lose your spirituality, that's what that makes you. And I think that through Catholicism, that we can embrace spirituality, because remember, no one believed that we were spiritual people. Who believed that? If I had said that 30 years ago, people would have looked at me and laughed and said, spiritual? Well, what sort of spirit? You Aboriginals find it at the bottom of a bottle. That's how they would speak to us. But we need as Aboriginals to embrace our spirituality. It's not about so much about religion, but embracing our spirituality and finding that root there, that's there, and saying that makes me who I am.
1: Mm. Well, Auntie, just finally, and perhaps this is a really great way to explain how Aboriginal spirituality and Catholicism, your religion, merges together. You're going to share a prayer with us.
0: Yes, I would love to.
1: By an Aboriginal person.
0: It's, Lenore Parker, and she was an Anglican minister. And I believe this, at this time of the year, is a very beautiful spiritual prayer. And it's called God of the Holy Dreaming. God of the Holy Dreaming, great Creator Spirit, from the dawn of creation, you have given your children good things of Mother Earth. You spoke and the gum trees grew. In the desert and dense forest, in the cities, at the water's edge, creation sings your praise. Your presence endures as the rock at the heart of our land. When Jesus hung on the tree, you heard the cries of your wounded, your people, and became one with your wounded ones, the convicts, the hunted, and the dispossessed. The sunrise of your Son colored the earth anew and bathed it in glorious hope. In Jesus, we have reconciled to you, to each other, and to your whole creation. Lead us on, Great Spirit, as we gather at this special place, located on land where ancestors of long ago gathered for work, play, and praise. Enable us to walk together in trust from the hurt of the past into the full day which is

0: stoned in Jesus Christ. Amen.
1: Auntie Elsie Heiss, thank you so much for being with us this evening and for being so generous with what you've had to share with us.
0: Thank you very much, Larissa. I enjoyed being here.
1: That was my conversation with the late Auntie Elsie Heiss. I consider myself lucky to have had the opportunity to have spent time with her. Her service was held at St Mary's Cathedral in Sydney, and it was touching to see the huge turnout to show love, affection and admiration for this remarkable woman. Her daughter, Anita Heiss, delivered part of her eulogy, and I thought it would be nice to share a bit of it with you.
2: Our beautiful mother, also known as Grandma, Auntie Elsie and Els, was born at Arambi Aboriginal Station, Cowra, on the 11th November 1937 to James and Amy, who were married in Brungle in 1927. Mum's siblings were Roy Lawrence, William, John Charles, Kevin, Nellie, and then Florence and Beatrice, who both died as young children. Mum grew up as the youngest of the six remaining. The family all lived at Arambi, also known as 32 Acres, in one of 21 houses, where the Williams family was related to most, the Wallaces, the Bamblets, the Murrays, Ingrams, Broughtons, Carrolls and Briars, among others. Life was tough and controlled at Arambi, and every Thursday the mission manager's wife would check the houses were clean under the instructions of the welfare board. As a result of that experience, our mum was a fanatic cleaner, and it would not be unheard of for a visitor to Cunningham Street decades later to be handed a cloth to dust or a broom to sweep. In 1946, Pop James and Nan Amy decided to leave the mission and seek a new place to raise their family. They arrived in Griffith by train one afternoon, and Mum was nine at the time. And so began life on the Riverina for the Williams mob. Farmers needed fruit pickers, and the blackfellas were the best and needed the work. The farmers would collect both men and women, and they'd pick grapes, peaches, pears, apples, and even prunes that fell to the ground when ripe. Mum reckoned the women were the better pickers than the men, based on the efforts of our late Auntie Zilla, Uncle Kevin's wife, who was one of the best cherry pickers in Young. The Williams kids went to Hanwood Primary, where Mum told me it was a nightmare for them. She said we were pushed around and treated badly by both teachers and the other children. We were told not to speak our pidgin language and not to congregate on the playground. She recalled good times came when the family moved to Darlington Point on the Murrumbidgee River, where they would bog in for the winter. Her father and uncles would build a shack out of any material they could find at the town tip. Her mother, Amy, would sew chaff bags together for curtains and to divide the space. Mum was educated in country schools, Brungle Mission, Arambi Public School, Hanwood Primary in summer, Darlington Point in

Yeah. At 17, Mum moved to Sydney to live with her Auntie Mary, who was married to Uncle Harry Major Murray, and she worked in a laundromat in North Sydney. Her next job was at Sweet Acres in Rosebery, the home of such famous Australian chocolates as Fantails and Minties and Jubes. Mum's favourites were Sunbuds, little chocolate buds now discontinued. Her job was to get the chocolates out of their moulds and to make the boxes for the Fantails. I've always thought it was amazing that at the time my mum was so scarily thin despite this tempting work. She told me that when she met my dad, all he wanted to do was fatten her up. In 1957 and 1958, life for our mum in Sydney sounded enjoyable. Other than following Koori footballers around the eastern region and hanging out at Redfern Oval, she had a social life of dancing that sounded better than her own daughters in the 1980s. Mum would go to the dances at the Redfern Town Hall and the Australian Hall on Elizabeth Street. She would head there with her workmates from Sweet Acres, Black and White, and two of her oldest friends, Barbara Nichols and Jeannie Merritt. The girls would go to a place called the Park Hotel opposite Hyde Park and the Crown Hotel just down from the foundation, which was the main hangout. Usually the women would stay there until closing at 10 p.m. because none of the men went to the dances until the pub shut. At the end of 1957, when Mum was 20 years old, she met the love of her life, our dad, Joe, at a birthday party in Pagewood, only a few kilometres from where they both eventually settled with their brood. One of Mum's friends, Lee, a woman from Graz in Austria, introduced them. Mum said Dad could hardly speak English, and all he got from his attempts to speak to her in German was laughter. On their first date, they went to the Lawson Theatre in Redfern because it was close to where Mum lived with her Auntie Mary. On that date, they saw a Greek movie with English subtitles, an odd choice given that Dad didn't speak Greek or English that well. It really was not easy for my father to court my mother. Mum would go out dancing without Dad while he waited for her outside. He didn't want to have to talk to the other patrons because he was embarrassed about his language skills, although he was forced to improve his English quickly. The other reason he didn't go in was because some of the Koori men gave him the side eye and he felt out of place. But Mum's fair male friends loved Dad. They just never understood him. Mum's sister, our Auntie Nellie, moved to Sydney in 1959 and lived with her in Edward Street, Redfern. Both sisters then went to work at White Wings Cake Factory in Chippendale. This is where Mum met her best friend, our Auntie Phyllis Knorr, and her sister Pat. Auntie Pat recalls moments at the conveyor belt akin to an I Love Lucy episode with flour flying everywhere. Mum and Dad married in St. Vincent's Church, Redfern, on my father's birthday, the 5th of November, 1960. We often joke that Mum was Dad's birthday present that day and every year after. They lived in Edward Street, Redfern from 60 to 62, then Bondi Junction until 1966. Dad worked in an insulation firm at Arncliffe and Mum worked at White Wings until 1964, when my parents travelled to Austria so Mum could meet the Heist family. Mum picked up the local lingo within weeks. Without any formal language education, she was able to learn the dialect of the Austrian Lungauer region where my father came. She loved Dad's family and enjoyed her trips to Austria over the years. On Anzac Day 1966, my parents moved into what became the family home in Matraville, where they raised their five children, Monica, Gazella, Joseph, Mark and me. Over the next decades, Dad worked mostly 7 days a week as a carpenter, and Mum worked nights for 16 years at the Matraville Skyline Drive-In. During the day, she was busy doing the school tuck shop for 25 years, keeping a pristine, clean and tidy house and baking the odd chocolate cake, which she became famous for in our family. When we all finally left primary school, at the age of 42, my mum finally got to finish her schooling. In 1989, she went back to study at Randwick TAFE 2 days a week for 2 years. At the end of her course, she received the college medal and a certificate that enabled her to be employed as a health worker in the Aboriginal community. She worked in the field for 14 years with Hazel England and Beverly Simons, and together they ran a diabetes program at La Perouse. Our mum had incredible faith, but it wasn't until the early 1990s that she became more involved in the church. That was when she met Father Frank Fletcher, a great land rights and human rights advocate, who had a lot of love and respect
for Aboriginal

Aboriginal people. It was through this meeting that Mum became involved with the Aboriginal Catholic Ministry. The work she would go on to do with the ACM included representing the concerns of Aboriginal and Torres Strait Islander peoples and advocating on their behalf in national and international religious forums. We'd like to also acknowledge Father Frank today, who passed away in November 2013. In 1998, the Church of La Perouse was established under Mum's leadership, and it was handed over to the Aboriginal community and became known as Reconciliation Church in 1999. Alongside her beautiful friends, the late Auntie Gloria Martin, Auntie Ali Golding, and Kate Wallace, Mum was part of wonderful masses, baptisms, first Holy Communions, and confirmations at the ACM. Mum married her Aboriginal spirituality and history with her Catholic faith. She met two popes, dined at the Vatican, and was a long-serving member of the National Aboriginal and Torres Strait Islander Catholic Council. In 2009, she was awarded jointly with Doris Eaton, NAIDOC Female Elder of the Year, partly because of her work with the Church. In 2010, Mum was awarded an Honorary Doctorate of Arts from the University of Notre Dame for her contribution to the Catholic community. She officially retired from the ACM in December 2012, but most of you know that she never really retired. Finally, in 2018, Mum was made a Dame Commander of the Order of St. Gregory the Great. Forever after, Mum will be known as Dame Dr. Auntie Elsie. When Mum retired in 2012, she was already enjoying the love of her seven eldest grandchildren. Between 1998 and 2012, Benjamin, Matthew, Liesl, Joey, Max, Audrey and Felicity had consumed Mum and Dad with all the joy in the world. Mum smothered the grannies with love and all the treats and surprises a grandma can give. Kai, Stevie and Jarrah joined Mum's clan of grandchildren more recently between 2016 and 2024. Her skills as a school mum were reignited when the grandchildren started attending St. Andrew's Primary Malabar. Just as she did for us, she did for them as well, checking shoes were polished, shirts tucked in, ties were straight, and then she'd lead-footed up across the street for school drop-off by 8:50 a.m. If you were lucky enough to be picked up after school and have afternoon tea with Grandma and Poppy, there was usually a cinnamon donut involved. Valentine's Day was a treat that we all looked forward to. We knew Mum would delight in buying us chocolates or cute little gifts, but there was more than just sharing the love. This is when we'd see a glimmer of Mum's humorous side. It wasn't unusual for Mum to ask either Anita or myself to write anonymously on a card for Joseph or Mark. But when the boys started cluing into the handwriting, Mum went as far as asking Harry at the local photo shop to write on the cards each year and send it in the post. And yes, Harry confirmed that with me this week. We had a good laugh. There are so many of Mum's rituals or habits that as her children, we choose to continue and with some that we'll happily let go of. If you were a young adult sleeping over at Cunningham Street, Mum made sure there was a welcome block of chocolate on the pillow just so that you'd have a good night's sleep. And the younger ones got a chocolate furry friend or Milky Way. Without fail, two trays of party pies would go into the oven every Saturday for lunch. They'd be ready with the bottle of tomato sauce on the breakfast bar for whoever was hungry. It was a tradition that some of us are still enjoying. We were never to put chicken bones in the garbage bin before bin night. No, they needed to go in a plastic bag, in a plastic bag, in a plastic bag, into the freezer, and then thrown out the night before in collection. Don't forget to throw them out because otherwise there was no room for the ice cream. The ice cream was Mum's evening wasn't complete without ice cream. There's vanilla ice cream with a choice of topping. She had them all, chocolate, strawberry, caramel, and the good old ice magic. Occasionally she'd have a banana split with the nuts and all the trimmings, but ice cream became a really big part of her diet in recent months. So much so that her birthday last November, the staff at Estia Health cleared a special place in the freezer for Mum's ice cream birthday cake. It was well known that if Elsie's not hungry, offer her ice cream. She'll never say no to that. And she didn't. Then there was the cleaning.

comfort and an expectation of mums that is ingrained into the daily routine of her children and, yes, grandchildren. You are expected to carry on with the tradition of keeping Mr. Sheen, Windex in business, not to mention palm olive dishwashing, Hurricane laundry liquid, White King bleach, Electrolux and Dyson. Not a day went by that some or all of these products were used by mum or whoever the lucky person was that came to visit, because it wasn't unusual for mum to ask any visitor to polish the big table, please, in the big lounge room. Aside from the rituals, there were so many stories and memories of the fun, easy-going, everyday things mum enjoyed. We know she loved to tell a story, and for sure it might have started off as a simple explanation of an event. But given a platform, mum could turn any fact or truth into a creative story that had everyone on the edge of their seats, asking, what next? Mum also liked to include statistics in her storytelling to support her creative thinking. With no facts to back them up, we fondly refer to these made-up statistics as Elsie's stats. Mum was a fan of the Golden Girls and was still watching The Bold and Beautiful with her in the last few weeks. I'm told that she even asked the nurses to come back later if she was watching The Bold, and they knew exactly why. An excellent commentator of any NRL game that featured the Bunnies or the Swans, and long after Greg Inglis stopped playing, she would ask, where's Inglis? Or was that Goodsy? Clearly her favourite players. But one of her favourite pastimes was playing music and singing. Mum had a beautiful singing voice, and as we grew up, everyone in Cunningham Street knew it was all hands on deck cleaning day, because the music would be blaring and Mum would be at her best. Neil Diamond, Johnny Cash and Charlie Pride, to name a few. There's a story about Charlie Pride concert in 2019 that I'd like to share. Let's keep in mind that at this time Mum was going on 82 and using a walking stick to steady herself. Anita bought the tickets seated on the floor section so Mum didn't have to navigate any of the stairs. I had the pleasure of escorting Mum to the concert and spending the night with her at the Novotel, because everyone knows she loved a night in a hotel. During the concert, Mum kept saying, I'm going to walk down that aisle. I'm going to that stage. And I just went along with it. Sure, Mum, do what makes you happy, I said. As I was chatting to the lady on my right, she said to me, your mum's gone. I looked up to my left to see Mum double-timing it down the centre aisle towards the stage. I followed and I reached her just as she raised her arms towards Charlie and says, I love you. Mid-song, Charlie breaks from singing the lyrics, reaches out and replies, I love you too. And there we stood. The rebel in Elsie Mary Heiss was on show for thousands of people to see, the true her, and we were all okay with that. But it didn't end there. Charlie was staying at the same hotel as us. And the next morning at breakfast, Mum walks up alongside him and jokingly says, don't you kiss an angel good morning. They both laughed and struck up a conversation about family, prayer and health, just like they were old friends. A moment in time even Dad would appreciate, and we will never forget. Mum's love for music and singing continued during her time in care. We'd play music in her room and she'd serenade the residents and the staff daily with You Are My Sunshine. They'd all join in, with few people knowing the second verse before Mum taught it to them, and now they'll never forget it. Mum's love for shopping is evident in how she dressed and presented herself. Dad never questioned the endless purchases of clothes, handbags and shoes. He'd simply build her another wardrobe because he loved her and because he believed in the saying, happy wife, happy life. Mum loved to drop the names of high-profile people she'd met and would use any opportunity she could to tell a story about meeting them. But she most enjoyed telling stories of time spent with people she loved. Her dearest friends, our late Auntie Phyllis, Pammy, Sue and Penny, who she'd been close with since St Andrew's days in the 1970s. Hazel, we'd read your beautiful cards over and over to Mum. She loved them. And Kate, visiting Mum and keeping her company at home with a cuppa and cake while we stepped out to look after our own families. The Kelties, the family who'd been there since Mum and Dad first made their home in Matraville, a friendship held together by marinated chicken wings, hilarious storytelling, and sharing whatever they had with each other when times were tough.

0: football.
1: The Knoll families. Mum became auntie and we became cousins. When the men who travelled from Austria married, and as children we all grew up together. You've been there with us and Mum throughout the good times and the more difficult times. Geraldine and Michael, thank you for the many spontaneous visits and brightening Mum's room with your smiles and flowers. No fanfare, just letting Mum know that people outside the walls of residential care truly adored and missed her. As a family, we express our gratitude for the staff of Estia Health. Mum loved you all. You brightened her days and ensured she was comfortable. A special thank you to Joanne, Lisa and Christine. You went over and beyond, giving Mum extra care, love and attention, and giving us the comfort we needed in knowing Mum was always in good hands. Rest peacefully, Mum. You are and always will be the sunshine in our lives that warms our hearts. We'll see you further on down the road.
2: 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It's from Uncle Archie Roach and it is called Native Born.

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0: This next story discusses deaths in custody, so Aboriginal and Torres Strait Islander listeners are advised to listen with care. In December 2022, Tammy Shipley died in her cell at Silverwater Women's Correctional Centre. But this wasn't the kind of death in custody incident you typically hear about. Tammy's death was the result of a complication of the schizoaffective disorder, primary pallidipsia, which can make you feel like you've got an unquenchable thirst. ABC's background briefing has covered the case in a three-part series investigating the events leading up to Tammy's death. Speaking Out's Janaea Gibbs-Muir spoke with reporter Kirsty Waller about the case and how the tragic incident happened while Tammy was under 24-hour surveillance.
4: I work for the Indigenous Affairs team at the ABC, and my colleague Joanna McCarthy and I were looking into Aboriginal deaths in custody. We know that, you know, there's been a large amount of deaths since the Royal Commission. We hit 600 last year. And so we knew it was something that was a big issue, and we wanted to know if there was any trends in, you know, why so many people were dying in custody. And so we started looking into the inquests and trying to collate the inquests to try and find some trends. And that's a really hard thing to do because there's no real centralized database of these inquests into these deaths in custody. And so, or one that's free. And so we found this, the Queensland University have this deaths in custody project where, under Tamara Walsh, where volunteer law students have collated all of the deaths in custody, Indigenous and non-Indigenous. And so we downloaded some of their collation for the time frame in which we were researching, which was like a decade, and put that into an AI program and then kind of built our own little database.
5: Oh, wow.
4: And so we used that to kind of find patterns and trends within why so many people were dying, many mob were dying in prison. And through that, we highlighted a couple of different trends that we knew of, and there was a couple of different things. But we saw Tammy Shipley's case, and we saw that she had died from this unusual way of dying, pallidipsia, which is drinking too much water, which is a symptom of schizophrenia. And so that case really stood out to us, and just what it kind of unveils about the system and its treatment of vulnerable people, particularly Indigenous women. Mm-hmm. And so once we saw Tammy, we used that same database to see if there were any other cases like Tammy's that had occurred. And we found Trevor Samuel, who was a 35-year-old Waramai Yama man who had died from pallidipsia as well prior to Tammy. And then as we were doing this kind of investigation into these cases, we also got an email from a woman named Rebecca Ferreira, who had emailed us about her brother who had died in New South Wales prisons from the same thing, from pallidipsia, 2 months before Tammy. And so he was a non-Indigenous man. And so then we decided to extend the database to include non-Indigenous deaths to see kind of this scope of people like Tammy and Trevor and Daniel Turnbull, his name was, who had passed away with severe mental illness inside prisons and how prevalent that is. And so, yeah, we kind of had all these cases in this database that we

0: kind of built. But Tammy's story was really kind of the narrative arc of this, of the podcast, because it really did show the mistreatment or the missed opportunities that different various systems had at diverting her from ending up in prison. So in the end, we asked the AI program to identify every case in New South Wales over the past decade where her person had died who had schizophrenia, like Tammy and Trevor and Daniel. And then we saw multiple other cases that reminded us of Tammy's that had recommendations that, you know, pointed out some of the issues that we saw during her case. Mm. And overall, we found 19 inquests over the last decade, which identified deficiencies in care or the supervision of people with schizophrenia. So we've kind of unveiled that pattern that there has been this issue with efficient care in prison for people who have schizophrenia. And then we expanded that to any mental illness. And that number rose to 39.
1: Oh, wow.
0: Yeah.
2: With just Indigenous people, was it?
0: Indigenous and non-Indigenous.
1: Okay.
0: But a third of that 39 were Indigenous.
1: Oh, wow.
0: And so that overrepresentation kind of matches the general statistics that, you know, a third of people in prison are Indigenous, and obviously mob only make up 4% of the general population. So they are overrepresented in our statistics from this data set and, you know, in the general prison population. So it kind of matched this issue that we know exists but made it, you know, tangible in this instance. And we do know that a lot of Aboriginal people do have mental illness or undiagnosed mental illness. And so we know this is an issue that affects a lot of families.
2: And going back to Tammy's story, do you want to tell me a bit about who Tammy Shipley was as a person and why that was so important to portray that in the story?
0: Yeah, so Tammy Shipley was a 47-year-old mum of five, and she, you know, grew up in southwest Sydney. Mm. She was a real sporty kid. She loved, you know, being active. She was really good at like little athletics and sprinting. She played netball. She surfed. And her mum, Vicky Shipley, shared a lot of her memories with her daughter growing up, and that she was quite an active, easygoing kid. And then Tammy faced some challenges as she got a bit older during her life. She was assaulted by a teacher at school, which Vicky says, you know, fundamentally changed the way that Tammy saw the world. Her mental illness started to deteriorate and she started to look at different things like teenagers do, into, you know, drugs and other ways to cope with what she was dealing with.
1: Yeah.
0: And so that really kind of changed that for Tammy and for Vicky.
1: Mm.
0: And then as Tammy got older, she was diagnosed with schizophrenia in her early 20s, I think. And so it's been something that she has had for majority of her life, and she's been treating. And then she went on to have her children. She had her first son, Liam, who we're calling Liam because his name's protected by the courts.
1: Yeah.
0: And her other children, and, you know, they all describe her as the best mum, and she was always, you know, down for anything. She would do TikToks or, you know, take them to the water park or, you know, play with them and garden with them. They all loved gardening with her.
1: Yeah.
0: And she was a really incredible mum, and they all had such fond memories of her growing up. Her mum, Vicky, and Liam also remember a specific incident which they say changed her, which was when she had her last daughter. She ended up having complications from the birth, and then she had a cardiac arrest and almost died from that incident. And that kind of set her off balance. And Liam, her son, describes her as not being the same after that. And so, yeah, she had a very, very challenging life, but full of love and family.
2: How long did this investigation take, and what were the biggest challenges in trying to reconstruct her last days?
0: The investigation into the deaths in custody kind of project started probably 9 months ago, but the real investigation into Tammy's story probably happened just before the end of last year, maybe in November, with me and my colleague Joe McCarthy. And so we had a lot of information from the inquest, which had started in 2024, because, of course, all deaths in custody go to a coronial inquest to investigate the circumstances in which they died. And so we had started going through some of the interim findings from Tammy's inquest, which had been delayed till the beginning of this year. And so we kind of had a bit of a database or an idea of what had happened through those

0: requests. But it wasn't until we started the podcast process that we were granted access by the coroner to a lot of the evidence that they had given during the inquest, which is pages and pages and pages of evidence.
1: Yeah.
0: And transcripts and things. And so that's when we really started to piece together the timeline of what had happened to Tammy from what started with her wanting to be arrested through to her death. So there was a lot of documents.
1: Yeah.
0: A lot of documents and a lot of testimony and a lot of evidence from everyone involved. They're very thorough. You know, there's the investigating officer, there's all of the people that were involved, the guards, the nurses, from over her time that she was in custody. And we were also granted permission to view and use the body-worn vision from the police officers.
1: Interesting.
0: During her first arrest. And we were granted permission to use the audio from her court appearance, her second court appearance.
1: Yep.
0: And we were able to use the audio from Tammy inside the cells. And it's like this thing called knock-up calls, which is where you can hear them buzz through to the nurses or guards who are taking care of them to ask for things. Mm-hmm. And so it was really powerful to hear Tammy's actual voice.
1: Yeah.
0: To hear her in some of those moments. And you can hear how vulnerable she is. And at times you can hear that she's in her own way, you know, asking for help. And so it was really incredible to be able to use that in the podcast to really bring Tammy into it as well. It was a bit of a mammoth task to piece it all together, a lot of timelines, a lot of, you know, cross-referencing between different statements of people, different bits of evidence, to really accurately piece together her final moments and her final days.
1: You talked a bit about Vicky, her mum, before, and obviously, like, inquests are quite a lengthy process, and you've worked on a couple before. So I just kind of want to get a bit of insight on, like, what kind of toll does going through an inquest take on a family when they have to see all of that evidence for the first time sometimes?
0: Yeah, well, I know throughout my career I've been to a number of coronial inquests and spoken to a number of families and advocates who work in the space as well. And, you know, it is a really hard thing for families to go through. They're forensically picking apart the final moments and causes of your loved one's death, which sometimes unveils mistakes or issues with the system that can be really hard to process. And I think for Tammy's family, they felt, particularly Vicky, she felt it was important that she heard all of that evidence.
1: Yeah.
0: And so she told me she did sit in every day of that inquest, all the inquest days she could sit in, and she read the evidence and heard all the evidence because she felt that's what she needed to do. Mm-hmm. And a lot of Tammy's kids also listened to a lot of the inquest as well.
1: Oh, wow.
0: So it is a really hard thing to hear that. And there were parts of Tammy's story which were really hard to see and to hear.
1: Mm-hmm.
0: But they felt it was really important to know. And also part of their participation in this podcast was because they felt they wanted people to know, you know, what had happened to their mum and their daughter and their sister, and hopefully learn from what has happened so that it won't happen to another family. It has taken a toll on them. They've told me it has taken a big toll on them. And, you know, I think Liam told me it's brought them together as a family. But it's a really tough thing to bring a family together.
1: Did experts you spoke with see Tammy's case as an isolated tragedy or part of a broader systemic issue?
0: I think we, throughout this investigation, because we kind of pulled together these trends, like we had the three deaths from polydipsia in prison, and we had those 39 deaths from deficiencies in giving adequate medical care to people with mental illness. We had kind of brought these to the experts to say, you know, we've looked at this data, we've seen this, like, what do you think? And it did match a lot of the concerns and kind of thoughts they'd had. We spoke to Narita Waite, who's the NATSL's CEO, and she you know, had said that it does match a lot of the trends that she's seeing. You know, there's a lot of mob in on remand, you know, tough bail laws are putting a lot of mob in prison. A lot of the things that, you know, Tammy had gone through is what she's seeing and is what is putting mob in prisons. And so that kind of matched what they're seeing. And then our experts, our psychiatrist, Dr. Olav Nielsen, said that he is seeing, you know, an increase in the amount of people with mental illness in prisons because the sheer number of people in prisons is going up as well.
2: Yeah.
0: We've got the most people in prison on record at the moment in New South Wales. And so those trends are also going up and these deaths are going up because there's just such a pressure on the system and the system is so exhausted by the number of people who are entering it. Hugh Dillon, who had said, you know, the coronial system has been exhausted for a long time as well with the number of deaths in custody. And there is a lot of stress on the system and the system is under-resourced and under-reformed.
2: Mm.
0: And we're getting a lot of recommendations that, you know, aren't being implemented for various reasons. And some of them are similar and we're seeing similar recommendations coming through that aren't always implemented because they're not feasible or there's policies already in place or there's not enough funding to implement that. And so he's frustrated and says that, you know, he is seeing these trends, but with the system the way it is, it's not able to kind of cope with this. And there needs to be reform to mean that, you know, recommendations are followed up or there is a way to enforce recommendations with the coronial system that could enact some change to prevent some of these deaths.
2: Yeah.
0: So overall, we're seeing that that people are noticing these trends, but the way the system is, the way the funding is supplied to these services, there's a very limited room for change.
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3: 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Speaking Out is produced by Janaea Gibbs-Muir. Our senior producer is Jay McAllister. And as always, you can find us on social media via ABC Indigenous or on ABC Listen, along with our Titter Show Away, hosted by the fabulous Rudy Bremer. This week, Perth-based band South Summit joins Rudy in the studio for some live music. I'm Larissa Berendt, and this is Speaking Out.

0: A tray of cocktails floated at us through the twilight. 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

ABC News with David Rollins. Delegates from Iran and the US are preparing to meet in Switzerland for talks aimed at extending their 60-day ceasefire in order to become a long-term

0: peace deal. Iran says Israel's conflict with Lebanon-based Hezbollah will top the agenda. The BBC's Kasra Naji has the latest from Switzerland.
1: In the last couple of hours, Pakistani Prime Minister Shahbaz Sharif has also arrived here. And we've been told by the Swiss government, who are organizing this, that this morning various delegations are holding bilateral meetings to discuss the modalities of these talks. And we are expecting Iran and the U.S. to face each other in a direct negotiations with the presence of the Pakistani and Qatar Prime Ministers this afternoon.
0: Motoring groups have welcomed the federal government's decision to extend the discount to the fuel excise for another month. The current 32 cents per litre will drop back to 16 cents between July the 1st and August the 2nd before tapering off altogether. The measure was set to expire at the end of this month. The NRMA says it broadly welcomes the decision, but spokesperson Peter Currey warns that the money from the change is needed to help maintain the nation's roads.
2: The extra 16 cents, again, will deliver cost of living relief. But we need this war to end and we need the strait to open. Otherwise, all we're doing is really tinkering around the edges.
0: The president of the Shire of Esperance in WA South is urging the federal and state governments to work closely with local councils in order to help combat bird flu. The virus's presence in Australia was confirmed yesterday following the testing of two migratory birds found dying at a beach near the south coast town. A community awareness campaign has already begun, aiming to educate the public on how to identify and report infected animals. Ron Chambers says he's appreciated seeing the collaboration between state and federal agencies and wants it to extend to councils.
3: It would be really good to see that now start to flow down to local governments, because we all know that local governments are the face to the community and they're probably going to be the ones that get hit fairly hard for information.
0: Deputy Prime Minister Richard Marles has dismissed the idea that One Nation has real energy policies for regional Australia. Alongside Victorian Premier Jacinta Allen today, Mr. Marles was asked to compare Federal Labor's energy policy to One Nation's desire to increase funding for coal, gas and nuclear in the regions. He says that One Nation is good at talking about problems, but doesn't have serious solutions.
4: If I've learned anything about what it is to govern, I'm sure the Premier would say the same thing, governing is actually about detail and policy. You don't change people's lives by articulating a vibe, and that's all we get from One Nation.
0: The Queensland Government has promised cost of living relief will be a key focus of this week's state budget, which they've confirmed will not include any new or increased taxes. Additionally, bulk water charges will be frozen for southeast households for the next 2 years, and the patient travel subsidy will be lifted by 11 cents. State Treasurer David Janetsky says the government is committed to supporting Queenslanders.
5: Other governments that break promises, lift taxes, shift funding, create uncertainty and drive away investment. Well, that's not our approach. I'm not Jim Chalmers and we're not the Albanese government. We're keeping our promises and there'll be no new or increased taxes in the budget on Tuesday.
0: Australia's real estate auction clearance rates have fallen below 50% to a level not seen since the start of the COVID-19 pandemic. The weighted average for auction clearance rates across the country was 47% last week, according to data from property analyst company Cotality. The firm attributes the fall to higher interest rates, a lack of buyer confidence amid the Iran war, and higher inflation. In sport, the Sydney Roosters have moved back to the top four of the NRL with a 27-8 defeat of Cronulla Sutherland at the Sydney Football Stadium. Brett Sprigg reports.
6: The Roosters controlled the game through the opening 40, but Sione Katoa scored after the break to keep the Sharks in it. But then two second-half tries to Mark Namongani Tawaze pushed the result beyond doubt, the Roosters ending the Sharks' four-game winning streak. Earlier in Melbourne, it was the Storm 42, Canberra 20, while the Warriors were too good for the Cowboys in Christchurch, winning 38 points to 20. Brett Sprigg, ABC Sports, Sydney.
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5: Good evening, nightlifers. Hope this Sunday evening finds you well. We've got a very interesting show for you tonight, and we are going to kick off talking about cannabis. Now, you'll know it's more legal in some parts of the world and indeed in Australia than others. In the US, for example, about half of its states have legalised cannabis for recreational use, while in Australia, medicinal cannabis is legal. In the ACT, though, you can possess cannabis for personal use. Well, with this patchwork of laws around the world regarding the legality of cannabis, researchers have been looking into what the impact is on cannabis use when it is freely available. We're going to explore their findings first up tonight in Sunday Night Science. Then... Yes, a story inspired by some of the conversations we were having last Sunday night during the quiz. I think it was Sunday. Does the full moon mean more mad and bad behaviour? Plenty of you swore that it does. There are certainly nights when the quiz has been a bit more hard to control than others, where we'll come off air and go, oh, I wonder if there was a full moon. Sometimes there has been. But look, is there any connection between the full moon and bad or unruly behaviour? We'll see if there's any science behind that thesis. In This Week in History, we're off to the Pacific island of Guam. This week in 1898, the Spanish and Americans had a really quite minor squabble over who was going to control it. But look, it's a chance for us to get an understanding of the history of the island. It was occupied by Japan during World War II. It was where a Japanese soldier was found, you might know this story, refusing to surrender in 1972, 28 years after the end of World War II. We have a history quiz on its way. I'll tell you tonight's theme later, but I will give you a clue that it's going to be burning hot. And I wonder if you've heard of this brouhaha in South Korea, where Starbucks launched a marketing campaign that actually kind of seemed to be celebrating one of the country's worst days, harking back to a massacre in 1980 in which student protesters were killed by the country's military. We'll talk a bit about that, and then Danielle McGrain will have some new music for you.
4: Sunday Night Science.
5: In the past 20 years or so, many countries have relaxed their laws on cannabis use. If you've been to the US lately, you might have checked out a cannabis dispensary. As more than half of the US states have legalised the sale of cannabis for recreational use, there's been a surge of stores opening looking to cash in on the green rush. What are the risks, though, of this very commercial approach? A new review led by Australian and international researchers has analysed the changes to cannabis policy around the world since the year 2000, and their findings were published in The Lancet this week. Now, shortly we'll be talking with Associate Professor Jani Lung from the University of Queensland, who's one of those researchers, about those changes, along with another study into the link between regular cannabis use and mental illness. But firstly, Dr. Jo Milton from the Science Media Research Centre is back to get us started. Hey, Joe, welcome back to Nightlife.
6: Hi, Suzanne. Great to be back.
5: Now, there have been a lot of changes to the laws around cannabis around the world. What does that say about society's attitude towards this particular drug?
6: Well, I think it shows just how much attitudes have softened in recent years, Suzanne. If you think back to the reefer madness days of that film, actually came out in the 30s, cannabis was portrayed as this terrifying evil stuff that would drive you mad, turn you violent, completely ruin your life, or more likely, all three. Now, that scared people, of course, and fear shaped public opinion and drug laws for decades. So we finally started to get over that. But what's a bit of a worry, perhaps, is that while public attitudes have softened, cannabis has actually become much stronger. So levels of THC, the main psychoactive stuff in there, have increased loads. Back in the 60s and 70s, grass contained something like 3 to 5% THC. Now it can be as strong as 25% or even more. So public concern's gone down as the strength of the drug has really gone up. But that doesn't mean the old scare campaigns were right. Most of the claims made during that kind of reefer madness era weren't supported by evidence. It does mean we should be wary of swinging too far to the other extreme, though, and treating cannabis as if it was completely harmless. So I think that's kind of where we are now. We've moved away from the fear and stigma a bit, but we're also learning more about the real risks, particularly with this really high potency stuff.
5: Yeah. Joe, can you explain why it is higher potency? Is it being bred and grown that way, or is it just that you can now produce a product that legally has a higher potency when it goes onto that legal market?
6: So it's really from breeding. So particularly in the Netherlands, cannabis has been decriminalized since the 1970s. There were these very careful breeding programs that were selecting plants for the highest levels of THC. And they also tended to be selecting for lower levels of another compound in cannabis called CBD. Now, the issue there is that very high THC cannabis with very low CBD, we think, is linked to psychosis and to some other problems. So it seems like CBD in cannabis almost acts to kind of moderate the effects of the THC. So when you've got very, very high THC and very, very low CBD, you've got a higher risk of psychotic episodes.
5: So now, Joe, in Australia, medicinal cannabis is legal, and in the ACT, so is possession of personal recreational amounts. Have fears that this would lead to a surge in use been realised?
6: Well, I think people's worst fears haven't really been realised, so not really. Whenever cannabis laws are relaxed, there are these concerns that use will suddenly skyrocket. But that's not what we've generally seen, both in Australia and overseas. We've got a kind of much more mixed picture. So we can see some increases in use among some groups, but not some kind of overnight surge. Certainly here, since medicinal cannabis was legalised, that's expanded very rapidly. But that, of course, is for therapeutic reasons, so it's a little bit different from recreational use. The ACT is a particularly interesting case study because adults there can legally possess small amounts of cannabis and grow a small number of plants for personal use, but you can't buy it or sell it. So there's no commercialization there. And so far, there hasn't been evidence of an explosion in use following those reforms in the ACT. And of course, we have had that very long-term case study of the Netherlands. Like I said, they actually decriminalized cannabis in 1976, and rates of cannabis use there are the same or lower than in countries where it's prohibited. But it's about 8% of Dutch people use cannabis. It's more than 10% here in Australia.
5: So we have, of course, in Australia in recent years been talking more about medicinal cannabis. What are the benefits that people have experienced?
6: Yeah, so there's a bit of a range of different products for quite specific things rather than a kind of catch-all, all-purpose treatment. One of the strongest areas we've got evidence for is rare forms of severe epilepsy in kids. In those cases, we're using a purified form of that stuff, CBD, so that's the non-psychoactive compound, and that can reduce the number of seizures that these kids have. That's one of the kind of clearest, most well-established medical uses. We also use it for multiple sclerosis. It can help with muscle stiffness and spasms. And in cancer care, cannabis can ease the nausea that's caused by chemotherapy for some people, or it can help boost patients' appetites if they're struggling to eat. But actually here in Australia, the most common reason for a prescription is chronic pain. Now, that's a bit more complicated. Some people do report real relief, particularly for nerve pain, but we don't really have any conclusive results on whether it really, really helps. And there are other things like sleep and anxiety. A lot of people sort of say anecdotally that it helps, but the science is still catching up and it's not considered a first-line treatment. So that means you have to have tried the other treatment options and found that they don't really work before you can be prescribed cannabis. So it's definitely helpful for some people in some situations, but it's not the universal panacea some cannabis fans might have been hoping for. It really depends a lot on the condition, the product that you're using itself, the patient's individual response affects it too. So it makes sense that doctors have tended to approach it with caution.
5: I've got Dr. Joe Milton with me. Stick with us, Joe. We're going to bring in now Associate Professor

0: Annie Leung, who is from the National Centre for Youth Substance Use Research at the University of Queensland. She's worked on the International Review of Cannabis Legalisation and is the lead author of a study on cannabis use and mental health. Hi, Professor Leung. Welcome to Nightlife.
1: Hi, thank you for having me.
0: Now, this review looked at policy changes between 2000 and 2025 around the world. Why is now a good time to look back on that?
1: Thank you. So now is a good time to do reviews because, as you have covered, and Joe, that a lot of places around different places in the world have been changing their cannabis laws and legalization status since the River Madness era. So we have started to accumulate evidence that can tell us what have been the public health impacts since the changes of the laws.
0: And so what have you been able to find when you have looked at those impacts? Are there any things that really jump out?
1: Yeah, that's right. So the laws can, it's not just a yes, no, legalize or not situation. It really is a whole spectrum from decriminalization to legalizing for just medicinal use, legalizing for recreational use, but no expansion of commercial markets or full-blown explosion of commercialized markets driven by industry. The evidence is strongest for when there is an industry interest market, commercialization market, then that's when we see most of the public health harms being emerged. So, for example, use in adults, especially for people who are already using and using more frequently in high THC products increase. And we also see there is increased observations and incidents of hospital admissions and also emergency department, including children who have accidentally consumed edible products.
0: And so you're saying, are you, that that is particularly appearing in places where it's become more of a commercial industry than in places, for example, like the ACT, where you can grow a small amount for commercial use?
1: Yeah, that's right, yeah. So in ACT, we did not see the increase. So that's always a fear when policymakers talk about legalization. The fear is that, is everyone going to start using? And in ACT, we did not see that.
0: So when you talk about places where there was a real kind of commercial industry created, is that mainly in the United States and Canada that you'd be talking about?
1: Yeah, that's mainly the places, and that's what mainly where the public health negative impacts have been observed. Yeah. It's also where they have done it earlier, so we have more years of data to be able to analyze this data.
0: Yeah. So why do you think that perhaps actually first give us a sense, if you can, if you go to Canada or the US, how easy is it to buy cannabis? If I went as a visitor to one of the states, I think Colorado is one of them, for example, could I just rock up to a shop and buy some?
1: Yeah, it's very easy. And the medicinal route is easy as well, because in some of the states where it is still medicinal only model, which is the case in Australia right now. So in the States, it was very easy to even just call a number and then get a prescription, talk to a doctor, get a prescription, and then it can be delivered to you within the same day. So in Australia, we have medicinal cannabis legalized, and we have rules and regulations that advertising is not allowed. And if people are accessing cannabis for medicinal use, they are supposed to have a health professional doctor work with them, assess their risk, discuss family history and other mental health comorbidities, and monitor how they're going and prescribe it that way. And as Joe said, the medicinal cannabis are supposed to be the high purified specific forms of cannabis that people might be using for specific medicinal reasons. But research in our center, led by high quality PhD students as well as postdocs in our center,

0: why is it that being sold in shops? And the main reason is that when it's a business, when it's industry driven, then there are interests to sell more products to make more money. So when that is the main aim, then public health is not the main aim.
1: Yeah, makes sense. So one of the concerning factors that has come out of the studies that have been done sort of across how this has all changed is an increase in psychosis. What evidence of that did you find?
0: Yeah, so there is so evidence are showing that there are increasing cannabis-related psychosis presentations in hospitals and emergencies coming up. It doesn't mean that everyone who use cannabis have psychosis, and it doesn't mean that there's all these psychosis cases popping up everywhere in the population. But then we did see it in the hospital and emergency data. Another new finding from a review that our center led is that now, before it's more like cannabis, especially using the high THC stuff, probably causes psychosis, but our new review is showing more consistent. So we're now more sure that there is a causal relationship between cannabis use and psychotic symptoms. Especially if people are using daily or need daily more frequently and high THC products, and when they're starting at a younger age.
1: And so, how much of a problem is that in Australia? If that's something you are seeing in the people who are buying it in the United States and in Australia, obviously, we've got this law where in most states it is illegal, in some it's decriminalized, and we've just got the ACT where you can have this legally small amount for possession. Are we seeing that all happening, that increase in psychosis here in Australia?
0: So at the moment, not, but why we're thinking about this as a problem in Australia, because as Joe mentioned, attitudes have been softening over time. So it doesn't match the product available in the market. So the product available in the market is getting more dangerous because higher THC levels are in the products now compared to before. But then compared to before, now more and more people are saying that they support cannabis for legalization, and less people believe that regular use is high risk. So what we are worried about is for young people to go with this norm, and then cannabis will be especially risky for young people because their brain are still developing. At the same time, that's also when a lot of mental health conditions or mental distress is happening to the young brain. So what we really want to do is protect young people from being exposed to cannabis use.
1: Are people, for example, Professor Long, in the ACT who are perhaps, growing a couple of plants, are they also, because of breeding, going to be having the same kind of high THC levels that we've been talking about? Or is that mainly happen if you've got a really big kind of semi-professional setup?
0: We don't have the data so far to answer that question, but what we can see from national data is that we didn't see an explosion of people increasing in their use. What we actually saw is there were less people using in ACT after the laws change, but sometimes the national data might go up and down a little bit. We need more years of data to know if people are using less, or if less people are using, or if people are using more, and what are the longer term impacts that has been going on in the public health system.
1: So having a look at this, well, as you're saying, the evidence is coalescing much more strongly to say that, cannabis use is causing psychosis, and this is particularly dangerous for young people. If there is a push in other states to make cannabis more available legally, do you think that there should be a real pause on that? I mean, would you encourage, for example, the ACT government to reconsider its legal position?
0: Yeah, so we can definitely have to think more carefully about how to legalize and how to protect public health based on data and lessons we have learned from overseas of different

0: policies. And then before any changes being made, aiming to protect young people. But in addition to having the policies in place, what we also need is enforcing the policies. So an example is the example that I mentioned before, where for medicinal cannabis, we are supposed to be not allowed to advertise it, but then there are advertisements being seen by people online. And also, actually, when I was driving the other day, I saw it on a billboard. So, yeah, enforcing the laws. If we have regulations in place to public health, we need to also enforce them. And in addition, we also need to take into consideration what the people who are actually affected by it tells us. So we need the policies and research to involve and get advice from people with lived experience, including people who are using cannabis, or people, families, and friends who have been affected, or have people who they love are being affected, to be in on this together, because we need policies that are useful in serving the people that it's supposed to be for.
1: I'm talking with Associate Professor Jani Leung. Now, Greg on the SMS says, I was a regular recreational smoker of cannabis in the 80s. The potency of the plant in the 80s was a lot weaker than today's product, which is grown under lights 20 hours a day. I've seen the effect of cannabis on people's mental health as the effects of its increased strength become more apparent. I recommend people grow their own product and avoid hydroponic grown cannabis. It's great for reducing inflammation in limb joints as you age, but it's not great for mental clarity. It is impressive, though, for treating epilepsy seizures, says Greg. He says, user beware. Also, a phone call from Wayne in Hornsby. Wayne, you've also been smoking pot for quite a long time.
2: Yeah, hi. How you going?
1: Yeah, hi. What point do you want to make?
2: Yeah, it's the hydroponic thing. Yeah, if the government could just naturalise, like, grow or legalise naturally grown marijuana, it'd be far better. It's the hydroponics that turns people psycho because it's full of chemicals.
1: Mm.
2: Yeah, but there's nothing wrong with natural grown marijuana.
1: Mm. So when we say the chemicals, Wayne, do you know what they are? I mean, we've got the issue that we've been talking about of that the new cannabis is a lot more potent and the high levels of THC, but are you talking about additional chemicals?
2: Yeah, because they had growing stuff to make this stuff grow quick. Yeah, it's just not lights. They spray stuff with it. You know, it's just not grown. Natural marijuana is nothing wrong with it, really. Yeah, but it's because I've been smoking it for 45 years, and I know sometimes I get some, and it tastes horrible. It's just yuck, and it gives me a headache, and it makes me feel crook, you know?
1: Mm.
2: And it's because it's the chemical, and it's just, you know the stuff. You know natural grown pot, and you know the chemical grown pot. Yeah. You know what I mean?
1: Yeah. All right.
2: So the government's got to sort of regulate, yeah?
1: Yeah.
2: I don't know how they do it, but yeah.
1: Let me take that back to Professor Jani Leung, who we're talking to, Associate Professor Leung. Is that correct, that it's not just the increased potency of the THC, but there are other chemicals in cannabis that is being kind of produced at commercial values?
0: Our research didn't cover that, so I can't comment on that. But I think it's important to get the experience from people who have actually used the product and grown the product, because I think there are a lot of variations in what products are available. So the products that are supposed to be for medicinal use, when we did research to interview people who are using cannabis for medicinal purpose, yet they are not using the products that are designed or being prescribed for medicinal use. Some of them are accessing recreational cannabis for medicinal purpose, and most of the people are using for both reasons as well. So also in addition to one of the points that you were making before, Suzanne, in the United States, there were some people, reports of people who have smoked cannabis in the 80s, and then they have maybe kids left home.

0: and then they are reconsidering the hobby. And there has been a lot of cases of older adults or people who have revisited the hobby then getting in trouble because the products are no longer what they were before and they didn't, they were buying it from the shop.
1: Now, many people, as we've saying, medical cannabis is a part of the whole debate as well. You were also involved in a study looking at its use for anxiety, sleep disorders and depression. What did that study find?
0: Yeah, the study was a systematic review looking at all the RCTs or randomized controlled trial evidence on the effectiveness of cannabis for treating different mental disorders. So why are we looking at randomized controlled trials, the RCTs, is because any treatment, any medicines before it's recommended on the shelves, they go through vigorous testing and trials to test it against other treatments as well as placebo to compare how effective they are. And in the study, we find that there are evidence for some conditions. For example, for sleep, for people with insomnia, for some symptoms of cannabis use disorder and some autism traits, symptoms, we didn't find evidence for supporting depression. We didn't find good evidence for supporting anxiety. And we are worried about that because cannabis is often reported to be used for anxiety and depression. And so there's no strong evidence for that. But on the contrary as well, we know that they're linked. So people who use cannabis a lot, they tend to report higher depressive or anxiety symptoms. In the evidence review, we didn't find a strong evidence that is completely causal. So then our evidence is not saying that cannabis use is causing depression and anxiety only in that way. It could be the other way, that people with depression and anxiety could be using cannabis to help with their symptoms. It could also be some shared genetic factors or some other shared risk factors that make people be more likely to use cannabis as well as experience anxiety and depression. But the worry is also that we have people who are with lived experience working with us on the research, and they have expressed that they also noticed that when they're using cannabis, it could be impacting them in their mental health symptoms in a negative way. We heard that from clinicians as well, working with patients. So sometimes when people are using the cannabis, in the shorter term, they might feel some relief, sometimes psychological symptoms, but yeah, we also ask in the long term, it might be making it worse.
1: Well, there is a lot for us to consider. Associate Professor Jani Leung, thanks so much for joining us on Nightlife tonight to talk through some of these findings.
0: Thank you so much for having me.
1: Jani Leung is from the National Centre for Youth Substance Use Research at the University of Queensland. Now, before I go back to Joe Milton, a couple of comments and a couple of calls. This from Jason, who says, my first psychosis was triggered by marijuana in 1980 when I was 20. It also makes me depressed and paranoid. But someone else is saying, as a daily smoker since I was 14, I'm now 44, never had any mental problems. You can grow hydroponics without the chemicals. Harry says, well, hydroponic marijuana is grown using exactly the same chemicals, i.e. nutrients, that are used in every other hydroponic venture, strawberries, tomatoes. The idea that hydroponic cannabis is somehow toxic is absolute garbage, says Harry. Let's have a quick chat with Billy. Evening, Billy.
2: Good evening. How are you going today?
1: Good. Now, are you a cannabis smoker?
2: Yes, I am. And I would just like to say that I use it as a positive thing because I find I have depression and I have panic attacks, and sometimes I'm low a lot from being depressed. However, smoking the cannabis will make me brighten up and then go do positive things. So it makes me go to the beach, makes me go for a walk, makes me want to do exercise, makes me want to make myself better. So when I didn't have cannabis, I was depressed. I went through a lot of things, blah, blah, blah, whatever, but I was depressed, and then I

0: really struggled, and I struggled on antidepressants. They were terrible, foggy, loss, really, really bad. So then I tried the cannabis and suggested by my friends, and I tried it, and I tell you, it makes me positive. Then I go do positive things because it overrides the depression and my downness, yes, and it just makes me go, right, now I've just had that. And it's as quick as one puff of a cigarette. I mean, you know, when I watch people smoke cigarettes, I think, oh, my God, that's a lot of puffs. One puff, and that's it. Three minutes later, you're off.
1: Yeah, so you found something, Billy, that it is really works for you. Thanks for your contribution. Jeff, you just want to raise the issue of driving when you're under the influence of medicinal cannabis.
2: Yeah, look, I couldn't find the reference to a fatal accident here in WA, Perth Metro. I think it was in the last, would be in the last 2 months, definitely, of a person that was driving under the influence of drugs. And I'm pretty sure it was cannabis. And I just did a quick Google, and they reckon nationally it's probably 13% of deaths, of road deaths, could be attributed to drug driving. We've got enough problems with alcohol driving. Don't let another genie out of the bottle.
1: All right. I think there was some discussion, perhaps it was in New South Wales, about actually introducing a legal limit that you could have in your system when you were driving, and perhaps someone might like to correct me on that if I've got that wrong. But, Jeff, you reckon, no, you don't want, you wouldn't like to see that at all?
2: No, not at all. Look, Victoria can't even provide drug kits for their road patrols at the moment because they haven't got enough money. But that's probably a function of Victoria's fiscal irresponsibility. So if they can't even provide enough drug tests to test people on the road, then what chance have the rest of us regular drivers got of staying safe?
1: All right, Jeff, thanks a lot for your contribution. A couple more SMSs, then I'll have a yarn with Joe. Marion said, I used cannabis oil with THC for very bad arthritis pain because I can't take opiates. They suppress my breathing badly. It helped a lot, but my prescribing doctor stopped her clinic. I don't know where to get informed treatment. Someone else saying prescription medicinal cannabis is actually pretty well controlled in the Australian market via the TGA. Joe, a lot of people obviously, well, there are clearly a lot of people who are smoking cannabis, but from what we have heard from Associate Professor Jani Leung, should we, you know, do we still have a long way to go to understand just how it affects our mental health?
3: There is still quite a long way to go. As Jani sort of said, we know a bit about the links with psychosis, but those other links with mental health are much harder to tease out because mental health is so complicated. So there's that, you know, do people use cannabis and that causes depression, or are people depressed and that causes them to use cannabis? And it's really hard to kind of figure out which direction that relationship's going in. We also don't fully understand how things like different strains, doses, patterns of use all affect long-term mental health outcomes. And I think, you know, one thing that's clear from our callers today is that, you know, different people can have very different experiences taking the same substance. So it really highlights the fact that it comes down to individual variation as well.
1: Joe, thanks so much for being with us on Nightlife once again for a very interesting conversation. Appreciate your time.
3: That's a pleasure, Suzanne.
1: There's Dr. Joe Milton, who is from the Australian Science Media Centre. Yes, now Lockie's just checked it out. The New South Wales government has introduced legislation to exempt fully licensed drivers taking prescribed medicinal cannabis from automatic drug driving penalties, allowing them to legally drive with THC levels below a specific threshold without fear of an immediate fine or license suspension. Because I know this has been an issue that a lot of people who have been using medicinal cannabis have been quite worried about, you know, does it impede their ability to drive legally? Thank you for all your correspondence on that. Something else which I dare say you'll have something to say about is the one we're going to do next. I think it was last Sunday's history quiz, and somehow this came up and people were texting in about the concept of the full moon and its impact on behaviour. Does it in fact make us behave badly? What is going on there? What do you think? 1-300-800-222. And, well, actually, let's get into it now. Perhaps we don't have time for a song. Yeah, there was a full moon rising actually on Monday night. I wonder if you noticed strange behaviour that night as well. For centuries, people have, and I've just realised, I've begun the introduction to this topic without actually making sure that I can see my guest on the line, which is a little bit silly of me. So why don't I just pause for a moment and then we will get this underway.
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1: Okay, on with the show. Do you know the word lunatic actually comes from the Latin lunaticus? It means of the moon or moonstruck. Many emergency hospital staff, police officers, bartenders, veterinarians would swear to you things do get crazier during a full moon. And often we do find that the full moon nights can be a little rowdy on the quiz. So how much of this idea comes from folklore, psychology, and our tendency to see patterns where we expect to see them? What do you think? What have you observed happening during a full moon? 1-300-800-222. Now, here to illuminate us is Wayne Petherick. He's a forensic criminologist and senior lecturer in criminology at the University of Southern Queensland. Hello, Wayne. Thanks for joining us.
5: Good evening. You're welcome. Thanks for having me.
1: Now, how did you end up investigating whether there were links between criminal behaviour and full moons?
5: Well, I mean, it's something I've always been sort of interested in. Obviously, every full moon, there's discussions about it, but it really became a bit more of a primary interest, I guess, when I was writing a book on homicide. And one of the things in it was, does the full moon make people commit homicide more than at other lunar phases? So I ended up looking into all of the research dating back, you know, now 50 years or so, and was able to draw some pretty good conclusions from that.
1: All right. Well, take us through them. Why is the full moon so often linked to crime, antisocial behaviour and other forms of unusual human behaviour?
5: Well, there's a couple of different ideas that are sort of floating about, and the predominant one is that it's the old gravity hypothesis, that because the moon has an effect on the oceans and the oceans are water and humans are mostly water, then the moon will have some type of gravitational effect on a human as well, and that will lead them to behave in certain ways or perhaps different ways than they normally would.
1: Okay, and does the moon's gravitational pull actually have an impact on our bodies?
5: Not really, no. Basically, because gravity, the physics of it is that gravity is affected by size and distance. So a small object that's far away will have very little gravitational effect on another object. But something like the moon, that it's quite large, and the ocean that is also quite large, the distance doesn't have as much of a pronounced effect there. So the moon can actually have a gravitational effect on the Earth's water. But what's interesting is that a mother holding a baby has more of a gravitational effect on the baby than the moon does on the mother.
1: Wow. Now, have you ever spoken to police officers or corrections staff who were convinced that the moon does change behaviour? Because so many people have this story.
5: Absolutely, yeah. And I did read with interest some of the comments on the conversation article I wrote a little while ago on this very topic. And I have been live on air a couple of times during full moons and people call in. And one of the most interesting ones I found on the conversation article was a gentleman who used to be a police officer who swore his entire career that there was more crimes during a full moon. He ended up doing his PhD on it with over, I think, 20 years of data from, you know, official formal Queensland Police data, and found there was literally no effect at all on crime.
1: So why had he been so convinced of it, Wayne?
5: Well, I think there's sometimes it's a bit of a self-fulfilling prophecy. If we believe that we're more likely to find something, we're more likely to go and look for that something. So if we believe there's going to be more crime, we might be on the lookout for more crime. So it's kind of like an expectation bias. The other thing is there is a distinct possibility, and I know a couple of police officers I've talked to in the past said, they would often roster more police on during those full moon periods. And what's going to happen there is if you've got more police out in the community, they're going to find more crime. They're going to be, because there's more people there to notice it.
1: Wayne Petherick is here, a forensic criminologist and senior lecturer in criminology at the University of Southern Queensland. What do you think nightlife is? What have you seen? Now, Alex says, during the full moon at our place, the possums are a lot more active on the roof, often seen trading in small berries amongst each other. There would be some things, Wayne, which could be explained quite plausibly by a full moon, couldn't they? I mean, it does make it easier for animals to see their way around at night, for example.
5: Absolutely, but it also makes it easier to see things like food. And if we can sort of relate that to perhaps a criminal behaviour, say property crimes, for example, things like burglaries and stealing from vehicles and stuff like that, criminals like a little bit of light because they like to be able to see as they go about their job. They don't like it when it's completely pitch black because it's very difficult to see anything, but they don't necessarily like it, you know, when there's too much light. So that sort of partial type effect there could lead to people committing more property crimes because they're out during those times of illumination, which is the same reason why people used to go hunting during full moons, was because animals would be out looking for their prey. And they would also be able to see with natural illumination and not need any sort of artificial light.
1: So presumably before electric lighting was introduced, the full moon would probably have had a much more significant impact on human activity at night than it does today.
5: Well, perhaps and perhaps not. I mean, if you look at the timing of things like large festivals, they're very often timed around the full moon. And so there is perhaps a small effect that we see from those full moon periods with an increase in things like public disorder, perhaps minor assaults and stuff like that. Because if you've got more people out and congregating together, probably consuming alcohol, you're more likely to have those kinds of minor scuffles and altercations between people as well. So it's not the moon directly, it's the indirect effect that during those moonlit nights, people are more likely to be out using public spaces.
1: Wayne Petherick is here. What do you think about the impact of the full moon? 1-300-800-222. So where did this belief that the full moon affects human behaviour first come from? Has it been around for an awfully long time?
5: Oh, geez, yeah. I mean, we're going quite a ways back in history now. The Greeks, the Romans, the Mesopotamians, they all had a belief in a lunar cycle. The Greeks, some of the planets are named after the Greeks. I believe Jupiter and Mars were named because people in ancient civilizations often looked at celestial bodies, a star and the stars and the moon and stuff like that, and they thought that they were the celestial embodiments of deities, of gods.
1: Now, Wayne, hang on for me, because I just want to bring Suresh Rajan in. Now, you used to be involved, I think, Suresh, in epilepsy research or work. Just tell us a bit about what you did and what you noticed.
6: Yeah, I was the CEO of Epilepsy WA for a number of years here in Perth. And one of the things that we found was that mothers, and it's very interesting listening to what Wayne's saying about the lack of statistical correlation between the crime figures and the full moon. But we, anecdotally, we would always find that at the time of the full moon, epileptic seizures would actually show a marked increase. So we would have mothers ringing us and saying, yes, we've had seizures. My child had seizures most of last night when it was the full moon. And in the early days, they did find that there was a significant correlation, but subsequent studies have indicated no statistical correlation. Certainly anecdotally, we found that there was, a lot of the mothers were telling us that, yes, there was a significant increase in seizures. And it could be a number of seizures can actually be triggered by the amount of light that is shone onto the face of a person. So, for example,

0: people will can be triggered to have seizures if they're looking at a computer screen, for example. And they think that it might be that because of on the night of the full moon, you're going to have a significant light, and that might trigger the seizure as well.
1: And so, Suresh, would you expect that, I mean, you said they haven't been able to find any kind of actual statistical correlation. Mm. Are you kind of convinced in your bones that it is the case? And I mean, as you're saying, it seems to make sense.
0: Sorry, Susanna, just dropped out there. You were just asking about the statistical correlation.
1: Well, I was saying, you know, from what you've heard and observed, even though there are no hard and fast figures, are you kind of convinced that there is an impact on the moon on epilepsy?
0: Yeah, look, I think some of the things that they have found may well be statistically significant are what they call pseudo-seizures. So, again, it's that what Wayne was talking about in terms of the self-fulfilling prophecies, you know, it might be that they were expecting to have seizures, and these may be pseudo-seizures, which aren't the full-blown epileptic seizures, but they are still seizures, but they're non-epileptic seizures. So they still trigger like they are seizures, and they're pseudo-seizures. So that might there might be a correlation there that that should be explored in more detail, I would have thought.
1: Suresh, thank you for giving us a call and telling us about this. Now, Lou says, I think it's superstition. Every nurse I've quizzed about not liking night work on a full moon has said the same. They think the patients are more likely to play up. However, I say superstition because the moon is also full during the daytime, which it's an excellent point. Wayne Petherick is with us. Wayne, did you find any areas? I mean, we just heard about the potential link between full moon and epilepsy. I did understand that there perhaps has been a study in which bipolar patients may have experienced something on full moon nights too. Did you actually come across any research in which the moon did have an impact on any part of our health?
2: There are studies that have sort of looked into things like the impact of less light and more light on things like circadian rhythms and hormonal regulation, the activities of, you know, the glandular system in the body and stuff. So there have been some investigations for its effect on those systems. And it's interesting that you do mention bipolar because there is some there are some studies in psychology that do tend to show admissions to psychiatric or psychological facilities during a full moon for some types of disorders do actually increase. So there is some evidence there to suggest not crime, but psychological disorder perhaps might manifest itself more during those full moon periods.
1: Joel says, having worked on taxi ranks some 15 years ago, I observed people behaving differently on a full moon night compared to other nights. But I think too, Wayne, if you're out in the streets on a full moon night, there's kind of a sense of, more of a sense of magic perhaps. Like sometimes there is something in the air that's not perhaps, you know, attributable in fact to the full moon, but you might feel a different way because of it. I don't know whether that's going to inspire you to commit more crimes or behave more badly. Wayne, what about stories about werewolves and other moon-related transformations? Did you happen to come across any of the kind of origins of those stories?
2: I mean, a lot of those are very deeply embedded in local sort of myth and lore. There are, you know, a lot of these stories have emerged from periods in history when our understanding of the universe is not quite as advanced as it is today. And so there were lots of things that were interpreted. You know, perhaps somebody had gone out at night and had been, you know, attacked by some type of wild animal. Then the story would become that, you know, there was a man-beast stalking the citizens of this small English town sort of thing. And that's where a lot of those stories tended to come from.
1: Well, Wayne, thank you very much for joining us tonight and just exploring a bit further this idea about the impacts of the full moon on our behaviour. Excellent to talk to you, and you be careful the next time there is a full moon.
2: I will watch my back for sure.
1: Thanks. There's Wayne Petherick. Wayne is a forensic criminologist and senior lecturer in criminology at the University of Southern Queensland. Chris in the Southern Waters says, yeah, well, we've been describing confirmation bias. normally unintentional, but starting out with a long-held folklore opinion or theory often leads to collecting only evidence that supports the theory. Interesting to hear that an actual rigorous academic study has disproved the folklore. Lekinbara, who has been a sex worker and corrections officer, said, yeah, I'm very sceptical about this, thinks it's confirmation bias as well. Now, Johnny said, I think we should combine the topics of the night and ask the real question. What about the benefits of smoking cannabis on the night of a full moon? John, thank you very much. Let's have some Creedence Clearwater revival. Celebrate the full moon musically. Although this one is a bad moon, so be careful of it.

0: Creedence Clearwater Revival with Bad Moon Rising. Brad had wanted to know about the origin of the word lunatic. Yeah, I did mention at the beginning, but I mention it again. It comes from the Latin lunaticus, meaning of the moon or moonstruck. So there's certainly a link between the way that over time we have associated lunacy and the moon, isn't there? Peter says, I managed pubs years ago. I knew when it was a full moon just by the type of customer and the level of trouble and if it was hot weather, says Peter. You know, Lockie, I reckon we should start taking note of our more unruly quizzes and see if we can get any anecdotal evidence to suggest that they are a little crazier and a little rowdier on the nights of the full moon. We've got the latest ABC News coming up. Hopefully it won't be a rowdy one tonight, but you never know. Sometimes they can be the funnest. We've got the latest ABC News coming up. We are going to the Pacific island of Guam after the latest news. It's a significant day in their history when the island, well, changed hands between the Spanish and the Americans. But we're going to learn more about its indigenous people and some of its more recent history too.
1: ABC News with Andrew Kaloupas. The United States and Iran are due to hold direct talks in Switzerland in coming hours as they try to extend a ceasefire into a long-term peace deal. Iran yesterday closed the Strait of Hormuz in response to ongoing attacks by Israel on Hezbollah in Lebanon. The US military says the strait is open, with dozens of vessels passing through. On his arrival in Switzerland, the American Vice President, J.D. Vance, said he hoped to make progress initially on key issues.
2: I can only be there for a day or two. I think we're going to hopefully make progress on the nuclear issue, make progress on the Lebanon ceasefire issue.
1: Israel's Defense Minister, Israel Katz, says Israeli soldiers are free to act without restriction

0: to eliminate threats in Lebanon, despite a ceasefire being in place with Iran-backed Hezbollah. The ceasefire came into effect on Friday after months of escalating violence, but at least 20 people have since died in strikes, which Israel says were retaliatory. Mr. Katz says Israeli troops will remain in what he calls a security zone in southern Lebanon, despite US pressure to halt the conflict amid fears it could undermine the potential peace deal between the US and Iran. Opposition frontbencher Ted O'Brien says winding back the fuel excise discount is a practical step. The federal government has confirmed the cut to the fuel excise, which has reduced petrol prices by 32 cents a litre and will halve to 16 cents a litre for a month from the 1st of July. Mr. O'Brien says the decision to taper the discount is sensible.
1: Yeah, credit to them. I think it's a practical step. It's good insurance. I'm glad it hasn't been set for too much longer. I think the real test for them is whether or not they find budget offsets to pay for it. Previously, they didn't do that, which is why we see inflation continuing to rage in Australia.
0: The Russian-appointed governor of occupied Crimea has suspended fuel sales to the public and businesses in response to growing Ukrainian attacks on supply lines and energy infrastructure. The BBC's Nick Beek reports from Kyiv.
2: Moscow-appointed officials in occupied Crimea had already introduced limits on the sale of fuel, but this appears to be the most significant restriction so far. Petrol will be reserved for the military and for government agencies only. Russian officials said 4 people were killed in the latest strikes in the peninsula. Ukrainian officials said 9 people had been killed in Russian attacks over the past 24 hours. Ukraine's drone strikes are having an impact beyond Crimea. This week, there was a major attack on a refinery in Moscow, for which the Kremlin has promised to retaliate.
0: Conservative think tank director Colin Harkin has quit the Liberal Party, saying it's lost its core values. Andy Yu reports her resignation comes a week after she attended a fundraiser for One Nation.
3: In an email to Liberal members, Colleen Harkin says she's been concerned about the party's direction for years, but has hung on to try to restore core principles. The education director of the Institute of Public Affairs says she has the greatest respect for party president Tony Abbott and former president Brian Loughnane, but their leadership can't compensate for a lack of policy conviction. Ms. Harkin ran for the Liberals in 2022 in the federal seat of McNamara in Melbourne and lost to Labor. She told the ABC a few days ago a One Nation fundraiser she attended

0: Minister Emily Burke says the mobile labs will be able to be sent to suspected cases to test for the disease on the ground.
1: To make sure that we have the knowledge on the ground as quickly as possible. We need to do this because we want to get those answers to people so that we can make sure that we can act as quickly as possible.
0: And Victoria's world-famous Bell's Beach, southwest of Melbourne, has been closed after a whale carcass washed up on the beach earlier today. Surfers have been told to avoid the area, with authorities saying the tide could drag the carcass back out to sea. ABC News.
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2: Nightlifers, welcome to our second hour on this Sunday night. In just a moment, we're heading off to the Pacific island of Guam. You're going to be learning a bit about its history. It's actually really interesting, particularly what went on during World War II on the island of Guam and its current situation. We'll also catch up with Callie Buchanan for an instalment of Big Country Small World. I have a history quiz for you. It is going to be a burning hot sizzling kind of history quiz tonight, but I will tell you exactly what the theme is when we get there. We're also going to head to South Korea to talk about a real mess that the company Starbucks has got itself into with some very strange marketing decisions, and there will also be some new music coming your way right at the end of the show, brought to you by, well, Nightlife Sports. Former executive producer, the lovely Danielle McGrain.
3: I have a dream.
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10: This week in history.
2: Well, I wonder if you dream of owning a piece of paradise, perhaps your own Pacific island, or you're not alone. Guam is such a place. It's located about 2,200 kilometres north of Papua New Guinea, and while the waters that lap its shores are calm, the island's modern history has been anything but. This week marks the anniversary of the capture of Guam by the US from Spain in 1898. It was one of the shortest military campaigns in US history. They seized the island in just under an hour without a single shot being fired. That event transformed Guam's future and has tied it to the United States for more than a century. Well, tonight we're going to look at the history of Guam since that fateful day, and also its place in the Pacific today. Now, Dr. Michael Bevacqua is a Chamorro scholar and author. He's taught Guam history and the Chamorro language at the University of Guam for 10 years and is also a curator at the Guam Museum. Now, I understand, Michael, I'm going to say Hafa Day, which means hello. Did I get that correct?
11: Oh, yes. Thank you. And Hafa Day to you, too.
2: Hafa Day. Okay. Welcome to Nightlife. Tam, paint a picture for us, Michael, about Guam as a place.
11: Oh, well. So Guam is, there is a song that says Guam is good, Guam is hot, Guam is just such a little spot. And so Guam is about 220 square miles. Wherever you are, you're just a few minutes from the beach and beautiful sandy beaches, jungles filled with history, ancient remains of the villages of our ancestors, the ancient Chamorros. But you are just as likely to see coconut trees on Guam as you are to see U.S. military fences. And so part of the reality of Guam is that it is a beautiful tourist paradise. It's the home of the indigenous people, my people, the Chamorro people, but it's also a strategic U.S. military base as well.
2: And we might get into that a bit more. Now, and this is something we were wondering in the office. What do you call someone from Guam? If you know, someone in Australia is an Australian, what do you call the people from Guam?
11: And so an indigenous person

0: And of course, is a Chamorro, but it is common to call anybody from Guam, regardless of their ethnicity, a Guamanian.
1: Guamanian. Okay. Well, let's go back to before Europeans arrived. Who are the Chamorro people? When did their ancestors first settle in Guam?
0: And so the Chamorro people settled the Marianas about 4,000 years ago, and that settlement is one of the earliest in the entire Pacific. And so there's still some debate about where our earliest ancestors came from. Did they come from Indonesia? Did they come from the Philippines? DNA evidence provides new clues. And so pottery evidence, linguistic evidence, all of these things have, give us some insight. But more and more, we're leaning towards the idea that about 4 millennia ago, people came in canoes over 1,000 miles from somewhere in Indonesia.
1: And Michael, these are obviously your ancestors. Well, what can you tell us about Chamorro society before outside contact?
0: Oh, and so Chamorro society, of course, across millennia would have undergone many different changes. And so some of these changes, we can't know a lot about because of the disruptions in oral history, the lack of written records. But we do get a good picture of what Chamorro society looked like a few hundred years ago, right before Spanish colonization took place. And Chamorro society was one in which many people lived atop what are called lati stones. And so these are stone megaliths, broken in, that were built into two pieces, the capstone and then the pillar. And so a lati could be 3 feet tall. The tallest are 16 feet tall. And on these megaliths, Chamorros elevated their homes off the ground. Chamorro society at that time also was a seafaring society. And so for those families that lived in villages along the coast, canoe culture was very important, and Chamorro sailed and had trade relationships with other islands, throughout the Marianas, other islands in Micronesia. And Chamorro culture was a matrilineal culture. And so your female, your relatives through your mother's mother and your grandmother, these were your most important relatives. And this is something that actually shocked the priests when they arrived, is that the Chamorro women had an incredible amount of authority compared to what European women did. Chamorro women controlled the home. Chamorro women had control over their bodies sexually. And so, yes, there was a lot of differences at that time that Europeans, priests in particular, didn't appreciate when they first arrived several centuries ago.
1: Yeah. I've got Dr. Michael Bevakwa here, a Chamorro scholar and author. He's taught Guam history and the Chamorro language at the University of Guam for 10 years and is a curator at the Guam Museum. Now, Ferdinand Magellan and his crew were the first Europeans who arrived in Guam in 1521. Was Guam one of the first Pacific islands encountered by the Europeans?
0: Oh, yes. In terms of sort of the Pacific Islands, Guam is the first inhabited island that sort of Europeans encounter, and then later it is the first that is colonized. And so, when Ferdinand Magellan, when he is attempting to circumnavigate the globe, when they're attempting to cross the Pacific, their hubris does them in a certain way, because they anticipate that trying to cross this new ocean for Europeans will, just take a few weeks. Getting from one end of the Pacific to the other actually ends up taking several months. And so by the time that they are crossing this big unknown expanse of blue, they are low on food, they are getting sick, they are low on morale. And so by the time that they encounter Guam and the Marianas Islands, they are ecstatic. And the first thing that they actually see when they encounter Guam is a fleet of canoes, sakman as we call them. And so the first sight that Magellan has, and his we see it through his scribe, is actually they marvel at the seafaring prowess of the Chamorro people. One phrase in particular comes to mind, that the canoes of the Chamorro

0: where people leap from wave to wave like dolphins. And they surround Magellan and his ships, and just in time, they offer vegetables, fruit, water, fish, all sorts of things to Magellan and his weary crew, who are very much in need of sustenance and some support after their longer than expected journey.
1: Now, Michael, that sounds like a nice first encounter, but things quickly go southwards, don't they?
0: Oh, yes, definitely. And so, of course, Magellan and his men, you know, they eat this food, they take it. But it's customary across the islands that, you know, if you're going to take something, you must offer something in return. And so Chamorros, after having all of their hospitality taken, they receive nothing in return from Magellan and his men. And so they climb aboard Magellan's ships. They look for things that they can take. They're fascinated. It's very likely that that Chamorros at that time were already familiar with metal, because they immediately are drawn to it, fascinated, you know, because knowing that this is something of value. And whereas Magellan's scribe, Pigafetta, portrays Magellan and his men as victims who were simply defending themselves, that the Chamorros were thieves. Some of Magellan's sailors, however, basically say that Magellan and his men were afraid of being overpowered. They were sickly, and that the Chamorros were stronger, and so on. But ultimately, violence breaks out. Chamorros flee the ships. Magellan goes ashore the next day, burns down a village, kills at least seven Chamorros, and Magellan is actually chased away. Chased away onto his next destination by Chamorros, who hold up the bodies of their relatives that he has killed. And so in the initial encounter here, Magellan and his men call the island of Guam Isla de las Velas Latinas, the island of Latin sails, marveling at the canoes. But after the exchange of violence, they curse Guam with the name Isla de los Ladrones, the island of thieves, a name that sticks for hundreds of years.
1: So Spain obviously has marked Guam on the map, and in the 17th century, Spain formally colonized Guam. Why was its location so valuable to Spain? Why was Spain keen to colonize Guam?
0: And so initially, Spain's interest in Guam was largely religious. There wasn't a lot of value to Guam in terms of spices, in terms of gold. It was really religious. The Jesuits, in particular, a man named San Vitoris, he was interested in bringing Catholicism to Guam, saving the souls of the natives there. And he had enough pull back home in Spain to make it happen. And so Guam remained somewhat important because it was on the route of the Manila galleon trade, the Manila Acapulco galleon trade for a time. But then for much of the Spanish period, Guam was not economically important because the Spanish colonies in the Americas gained their independence, and Spain as an empire began to decline substantially. And so there was discussions, you know, by the late 1700s, by the 1800s, about just letting Guam go, or what should happen to Guam, because Spain's days as an empire was numbered by that point.
1: You're on Nightlife on ABC Radio. It's This Week in History. We're talking, the date that we're basing history on tonight is the American occupation of Guam, but we're just doing a little bit of looking at the history before that in Guam with Dr. Michael Bevacqua, who's a Chamorro scholar and author. He's taught Guam University, and he's a curator at the Guam Museum. So, Michael, what impact did Spanish rule then have on the Chamorro people? How did they fare during that time that Spain was trying to, proselytize to the locals?
0: Oh, Spain had a huge, dramatic, and traumatic impact on Chamorro life. Spain brings priests into the island, and there are several decades of sporadic conflict, the Chamorro-Spanish wars, in which Chamorros largely resist the Catholic presence in their lives. And in fact, at that time, the Marianas Islands are the most dangerous place in the world for Jesuit priests because of the warfare that is happening at that time.

Ultimately, Chamorros do not win these wars, and the Spanish Empire Catholicism wins, and Chamorros are forced to adapt to this new religion and hybridize it to their own sort of ancestral beliefs. And by the start of the 1800s, Chamorro life has become much more Hispanicized, but very much in an island way nonetheless. And so Chamorros by that time have started to wear clothes, whereas their ancestors a few generations earlier went largely naked. Chamorros still speak their native language, but now, for example, the ancient Austronesian numbers Hatsa, Hugwa, Tulu, Fatfat have been replaced with Unu, Dos, Tres, Cuatro, which we still use up until today. And even the diet of the Chamorro people changes at this time because of the close connection where Guam falls under the control or the authority of the Philippines. And so Guam and the Philippines and the Mexico connection mean that food changes. So tortillas, or as we call them, tatitzas, come into the Chamorro diet, for example. And then even something as simple as cockfighting becomes very popular at this time through sort of the cultural changes during the Spanish period. And one of the biggest changes, though, is of course that while Chamorros initially resist Catholicism,

0: their participation in the church for a very long time. But eventually, though, when the Catholic Church changes its approach in Guam to how it represents itself. So what we see, for example, in the middle of the 1700s, the 18th century, we see the church no longer represented in Guam through male figures, but through versions of Mary, for example, female figures, patronesses and saints, and Maria, the Mary, the mother of Jesus, and that w Chamorro women are encouraged to form their own sort of societies and for groups to embrace the church in their own way. And once the church allows Chamorro women to participate and have some autonomy in it, and also to see sort of women as having power in the church, it allows Chamorro women to adapt their own sort of identity inside the church, and they become much more embracing of it.
1: So let's jump to 1898. What was happening in the Spanish-American War when the United States arrived in Guam?
0: And so by the time 1898 runs or comes around, the Spanish Empire, of course, is falling apart. There's revolutions that are happening, rebellions that are happening everywhere else, and Guam is almost completely disconnected information-wise, but from a lot of these things. So Guam does not know about many of these things taking place. And so while war has broken out in the Caribbean between Spain and the United States, and that while US ships are heading to Manila to fight the Spanish, Guam does not know about what is going on. And so that is why when Henry Glass is given orders in Hawaii that on his way to go to Manila to join the fight there against the Spanish, he is to stop in Guam to take the island. He's only supposed to spend a few days there. If Spanish resistance is too much, he's just supposed to give up and keep going. But he's supposed to take the island, keep going. And so when he gets there, it's like this incredible comedy of errors that happens because on the one hand, those American troops that are with him, they don't know much about Guam either. And so while the war is going on around them, as they're sailing down the coast of Guam, there's all these rumors that the Spanish have a secret armada hidden in Guam. And as they're sailing into Guam's main harbor at Apra, there's these forts there, and they realize that their cannons can't hit some of those forts, and they're tensing up because they think that the Spanish have laid a trap for them. When in truth, the Spanish have abandoned those forts. There's nothing in those forts. But so the Charles, excuse me, Henry Glass and his men go into Apra Harbor, and they're on edge thinking that the Spanish have something here. But when they go there, there's absolutely nothing there. And so they decide to fire some warning shots towards one of the forts that is in Apra Harbor. And the only response that they get is that there is a sailboat, excuse me, there is a rowboat with some fishermen in it, with some Chamorro fishermen in it, and they freak out and paddle away furiously. And so while Henry Glass and his men are preparing to invade the island, unsure because the Spanish, they fired into the fort. The fort has not responded at all. They don't know what's going on at all. A boat approaches Glass's ship, and it has some finely dressed Spaniards on board who are requesting, who are welcoming the Americans to the island, who are completely oblivious that war has happened. And one of the things when they soon learn that the shots that were fired were warnings because they were an act of war. It soon revealed that one of the things that these Spaniards had come aboard to request was that they wanted to borrow some gunpowder so that they might be able to fire back, so that they could return the shots, thinking that it was a lovely salute. Maybe, because Americans like to go boom boom, and so we will go boom boom back.
1: Oops. So once everyone realized their mistake, was there a bit of, okay, you can have Guam then? Or did the Spanish put up any kind of resistance to the Americans?
0: The Spanish put up no resistance.
1: Mm.
0: There was no real presence on

0: At that time. In fact, when I would teach Guam history, I would say, historians say this was a bloodless sort of coup, a bloodless overthrow. But in truth, it wasn't really a bloodless overthrow, because what happened was that when they were disarming some of the soldiers on the island, some of them fainted and fell and hit their heads. And so there was a little bit of blood. And then there was one woman who was reported to have gone into labor when she heard the Americans were invading the island. And so that's all
1: Okay,
0: the
1: not a
0: blood.
1: lot. Not a lot compared to other conflicts, other takeovers in the
0: Exactly.
1: history of the world.
0: Exactly.
1: Yeah, Dr. Michael Bevacqua is here, a Chamorro scholar and author. He's taught Guam history for many years. He's now the curator at Guam Museum. So, what happened when the Americans took over Guam? How did life in Guam change?
0: Oh, and so the arrival of the Americans brought a lot of promise and potential, but it also sort of brought in some sobering realities. And so, America was a new country on the block, as they say. And so there was a lot of hope that Chamorros, which had been largely cut out of a lot of opportunities under the Spanish, that they might be able to now participate more in the economy on the island, participate more in the governing of their island. But instead, what happened was that the United States set up a military government, a naval government on the island of Guam. And so for before prior to World War II on the island, there was regular pushes by Chamorros for greater rights, greater, perhaps US citizenship. But the United States did build up the infrastructure on the island. They employed more people, and they helped develop a middle class on the island, which was in contrast to the Spanish, which had done very little to economically develop the island.
1: So let's jump to World War II, which brought another dramatic chapter. What happened when Japan invaded Guam in 1941?
0: Oh, and so the Japanese invasion of the island, it was 32 months, the occupation, but it was very traumatizing for the people. And so part of what made it very traumatizing was that the United States was in control of the island. The United States had proposed itself as being this strong military power, that no one would dare to invade the island, that there was war swirling around in other places, and Japan was fighting on the continent. There was fighting in Europe, but the United States was proposing that it was powerful. No one would dare to challenge its might. And so, but while the United States was telling the Chamorro people that on Guam, in truth, it was anticipating that Japan was going to attack. And so it had evacuated its dependents from the island. In October of 1941, all of sort of the wives of Navy officers, their children were evacuated from Guam for safety. They were preparing for a Japanese invasion. And so on December 8th of 1941, just a few hours after Pearl Harbor was bombed, Guam was bombed by the Japanese. And some Chamorros expected this, anticipated this. They had friends who worked for the US Navy, who secretly told them, prepare for war, the Japanese are likely to attack, hide food, be ready. But for the majority of Guam's 22,000 people at that time, it was a shock, because December 8th is the biggest Catholic celebration on the island. For the patron saint, the patroness saint of the island, Santa Maria and Camilan. So Chamorros were either in church when the bombs fell, or they were preparing for a big feast that day. And so the fact that bombs fell, that Guam was drawn into war in that moment, really shocked everyone's consciousness and really made everything even more traumatizing. And so the Japanese at the invaded a few days later, occupied the island quite quickly, because the United States only had a few hundred troops on Guam. And the occupation was brutal at the beginning, and then it settled into sort of a routine for a few years, and then it got very brutal and very sort of violent towards the end. And part of it was that the Japanese intended to stay for a long time. They didn't, they thought that they would push the United States back at Pearl Harbor, and then they would reinforce themselves across the Pacific.

0: Pacific and across Asia, and that they would stay in Guam. So they had no, so they intended to be in Guam for a while. They set up schools in Guam to teach the Chamorro people Japanese. They even set up cherry blossom festivals, sumo wrestling events to try to expose Chamorros to Japanese culture. But Chamorros in Guam were not really fooled by this because at the same time, Japanese soldiers could smack you in the face if you didn't bow low enough to them. Or a Japanese soldier could come to your farm and could basically steal anything he wanted from you for himself. Or it became very common for Chamorros to hide their daughters, to make their daughters dress and pretend to be boys. And for some young women who wanted to avoid being sexually assaulted, it was common for them to take animal feces and to cover their bodies with it or to hide it in their pockets to try to keep Japanese soldiers from assaulting them. And so by the time, and so as the war turned against the Japanese and the Americans roared back across the Pacific, defeating them, the Japanese became more and more cruel and brutal towards the Chamorro people. So by the time June of 1944, July of 1944 came, and the United States was circling around the Marianas and was circling around the Japanese forces in Guam. Any semblance of order amongst the Japanese troops and any sense of decorum in how they treated the Chamorro people had disappeared. And so in the final weeks of the Japanese occupation, we see several massacres take place where the Japanese, angry because they feel that soon they will lose and they are expected to die for their country, they're expected to die for the emperor, and they know they cannot win. They take it out in drunken massacres of 30 Chamorros here, 50 Chamorros there, in different places across the island. And so the Japanese period, the Japanese occupation is one in which every year up until when you visit Guam, in almost every single village up until today, you will see sometimes small, sometimes a little bit larger, but you will see memorials for places where people were executed, places where people were kept in concentration camps. And so it was only 32 months, but it had a huge searing impact
1: Yeah,
0: on the
1: and
0: island and the people.
1: Michael, do you have numbers of the Chamorro who would have been who were killed by the Japanese during that period?
0: And so it's hard to find exact estimates, but it's estimated that perhaps every 1 in 20.
1: Gosh, yeah, just terrible. So I understand that the American recapture of Guam in 1944, there must have been a huge sigh of relief, you know, even though these people are still colonizers, that the Americans are back in charge and not the Japanese. But that was quite significant for the way the rest of the war played out, wasn't it? Because Guam played an important, was an important strategic location for the Americans.
0: Oh, absolutely. So many Chamorros. This is an important part of sort of the evolution. Excuse me. This is an important part in the evolution of Chamorro identity. Is that Chamorros prior to World War II didn't many of them didn't feel a patriotic or close connection to the United States, but through this experience of Japanese occupation, many of them began to hope and to root and to cheer in their own way for an American return. And so one of the things that the Japanese did is that they confiscated and they banned everything American. You couldn't speak the English language. You couldn't have American money on you. You couldn't read anything in English or have American books. And you certainly couldn't have an American flag. And so Chamorros started to they secretly had songs in which they, in the Chamorro language or in English, that they secretly expressed a desire for America to return. And some would secretly sew American flags. And sometimes they wouldn't have red, white, or blue cloth, so they would sew using whatever cloth that they had. And then they would kind of hide them on their bodies. And so when the United States returned in 1944 and US Marines encountered groups of Chamorros who, you know, had been liberated from concentration camps, you know, sometimes these Chamorros would pull out from their clothes these flags that they had sewn and that they had and showed them.

0: to them and say, "Hey, we're glad that you're back. We're glad that you finally came back," you know? And so up until today, July 21st on Guam is celebrated as Liberation Day, and it is one of the largest public commemorations on Guam, with a big parade, the retelling of the stories of the occupation, and so on.
1: Guam, though, strategically, isn't this right? It became an American base for long-range B-29 bombers to also take off from that could then strike the Japan's home islands.
0: Oh, yes, absolutely. And so one of the this is kind of one of the unfortunate things about being a strategically important territory, is that even when you feel, that you might feel happy that America is back, and you might feel excited about sort of your relationship to the United States taking on this new form, and that you can now support the United States in this war effort where your island can now be used to attack and bomb the Japan directly, and so that you can contribute to the war effort in this way. One of the things that happens from this, from right after the war, though, is that the United States then begins to take Chamorro lands for new bases. And so prior to World War II, Guam had been a sleepy Navy base. The naval presence on Guam had been quite small. After World War II, though, Guam's strategic value, it enhances enormously. And so the United States Navy, even after the war is over, condemns the lands of Chamorro farmers, by the hundreds, by the thousands of acres, pushing off families left and right, even after the Japanese have surrendered and been defeated. And so one of the things that makes sort of the Liberation Day makes it a little bit kind of tragic is that while Chamorros were grateful to the United States, Uncle Sam took advantage of that gratitude then to take the land from 1,000 families to build new Air Force bases, new Navy bases, and at the highest point, two-thirds of the entire island of Guam was U.S. military facilities.
1: You're on Nightlife. It's This Week in History. My guest is Dr. Michael Bevacqua, a Chamorro scholar and author. He's a curator at the Guam Museum. Now, is it true that some Japanese soldiers continued hiding in Guam's jungles long after the war?
0: Oh, it is absolutely true that there were what are called Japanese stragglers after the war. And at early on, there would have been thousands, and then hundreds, and then eventually dozens. And then by the time the late 50s came around, it was assumed that Japanese stragglers were just rumors. That, that if you somebody was stealing, that if chickens were disappearing off your property, it was your neighbor. It wasn't a Japanese straggler who was doing it. In 1960, though, two Japanese stragglers were found. And this was 16 years after the war had ended. And people thought these must be the last two. There can't be any more. Who could else could be hiding out here? But one of those stragglers knew that there was other stragglers who were still hiding out there. And so he returned to Guam soon after and went around the island yelling, encouraging people, some of his comrades, "Come out. It's okay to come out. Please come out. Come home. It's okay." He was actually wounded when in a rock slide while he was in the jungle trying to find more stragglers. But when he went home in 1960, many people said, "There cannot be any more. It's been 16 years since the war ended." And so in 1972, when Yokoi, Sergeant Yokoi, was found 28 years after the war had ended, it made worldwide headlines. And because he was believed at that time to be the last Japanese straggler anywhere in the world, and he ended up not being, but it was huge news when he was found. And so some people believe that Yokoi did not know that the war was over, but of course he knew that the war was over. But he was worried about repercussions, that he might be hurt, that he might be killed. He was worried about dishonor. He was worried about many things. But even after he went back to Japan, he felt uncomfortable and never truly at home in modern Japan.

0: Japan, post-war Japan, and he always felt like there was a piece of him that remained in Guam, so he returned several times back to Guam.
1: Wow, what an incredible story. Now, Michael, just to, I mean, we've talked to you for quite a while. We don't have too much time, but I would really like to understand just a bit about how Guam's political status has evolved since World War II. And I guess that tension between, I mean, what rights do Guamanians have? You're not citizens of the US, but do you, is there a push for independence? Like, what is life like for Guamanians, particularly the, you know, people of Chamorro descent today?
0: Oh, yes, and so Guam today is within the United States an unincorporated territory. Internationally, it is an we are a non-self-governing territory. Now, within the United States, this means that we have U.S. passports, we're U.S. citizens, but we don't get to vote for U.S. president. We don't have electoral college votes. We don't have voting representation in the U.S. Congress. And we don't also we don't have voting power or sovereignty within an international framework as well. So we don't have get to vote in the United Nations. We can't make deals with other countries or sign treaties or have trade agreements. And so Guam is, on the one hand, cut out from American democracy. We cannot participate as an equal member of the American Union, but we're also cut out from participating as a equal member of the global community too. And so there is in Guam a strong push for political status change. Now, in terms of what direction, though, the community is divided. And so usually when there are polls about this statehood or being fully integrated, a full and equal member of the United States is the most popular choice. But in the past 10 years, independence has grown, especially amongst young people, as a popular option. In some polls, as many as one-third of respondents sometimes express a preference for Guam becoming more autonomous in relation to the United States.
1: I have many more questions, but I'm afraid we are out of time, Michael. But thank you so much for taking us, giving us this sort of potted history of Guam's history. It's been so interesting to talk to you. I really appreciate it.
0: No, thank you so much for having me.
1: That is Dr. Michael Bevacqua. He's a Chamorro scholar and author. He's been a teacher of Guam history. He's a curator at Guam Museum.
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0: With Big Country Small World this week, I've got Callie Buchanan here. Callie's the presenter of the Queensland Country Hour and going all the way back, the person who started this segment, Big Country Small World. You're part of nightlife history, Callie.
1: I can't believe that. I mean, I'm deeply honoured and I love that it's had its own life beyond those couple of weeks I got to spend with nightlife all those years ago, which I do still very fondly remember. So I'm always, always thrilled to join you.
0: You said all the right things, Callie. Now, tell us, this is quite astounding, a cyber attack on sugar mills in Queensland. What on earth would you cyber, you know, criminals want with sugar mills?
1: Well, and you know, it's even more astounding when you consider that many of the sugar mills in Queensland are either coming up on 100 years old or 100 plus years old. So we're not talking about super technical factories, really, but then over time, they've become a lot more sophisticated. And the issue really at heart here is that supply chains, food supply chains, are increasingly becoming targets for these kinds of cyber attacks. So a few years back, we saw a similar attack on JBS meat processing facilities here in Queensland. And increasingly, these supply chains, because some of this technology in these factories is older, have become attractive to cyber attacks. So in this particular case, Russian hackers known as the Gentlemen have claimed responsibility for this ransomware attack. And it took two of Queensland's sugar mills offline about a week into the sugar harvest, which is a critical moment for the industry. And sugar, when it's harvested, there is a really tight time frame with a lot of crops, really, between when it comes off the paddock and when it hits the factory. So it's been a very tough couple of weeks for those particular growers and Mackay Sugar, whose factories are at the centre of this attack.
0: Have the factories been able to do anything about crushing all the sugar that they need? I mean, can you resort to manual tools to do these things?
1: Unfortunately, no. So thankfully, there is often in a season, in a harvest, which we will call a crush. In a crush, they do factor in factory breakdowns because the mills are a little old, and also weather interruptions because they are, after all, farming on coastal northern Queensland. So there is, in any harvest schedule, some allowance for not being able to use the mill. But of course, this isn't what they plan for. And that does mean that they've eaten into some of that allowance. And what it will also mean is it could push the season back if there is weather interruptions or other more, I guess, expected interruptions. So if it goes on too long, sometimes they can send sugar to different mills, but that presents a whole bunch of different issues because they're not all, there are other mills nearby, but they are operated by different companies. And so that creates a different sort of set of complexities. And it does also require the assistance of cyber experts to come in and help them get back online. And that can sometimes be what takes the longest, particularly if there aren't good backup systems in place or reset points. You can lose a lot of progress if it's the kind of thing you're not necessarily prepared for. And so part of that challenge too is assessing the claims of groups like the Gentlemen when they do claim responsibility. And that is still being verified. And cybersecurity expert Andrew Phelp is one of those that is really, I guess, warning increasingly that these supply chains are vulnerable to this kind of attack, and it's not just in sugar.
2: They're claiming responsibility on their website. We haven't been able to see any verified proof, so any data that they've released to sort of prove that that's the situation. But it does kind of line up with that group. We did some research on them last year and the sort of tactics that these sorts of attacks happen. And if you sort of understand the group, they're what we would call a double extortion group. So effectively that means that if they can monetize the data or the release of that data, then that's something that they will try to do. But if they can also monetize any disruption or restoration, then that's obviously another angle that they'll take. Unfortunately, it's just wherever they can find money, and they don't seem to care too much about the disruption that causes for that local industry, which is really sad. There seems to be an uptick in these industrial system attacks. I'm just really emphasizing how important it is for those, you know, critical infrastructure and industries to you know, through supply chains to bolster their security and to prioritise risk. And I think one of the reasons behind that, food is often, or supply chain is often, a low margin area. They don't necessarily get resourced the way that a large bank might be to do cyber security. They have a lower amount of resource, lower amount of budget, and often they have a lot of very old technology. So technologies that run what we call operational technologies that run the networks that look after things like, you know, crushing machines and that sort of thing. Often these things have been around for decades and they weren't built for security. So ultimately it makes them a prime target if someone can get that initial access to be able to do a lot of significant impact and significant damage, where it might be a lot more difficult to do that in a different environment.
1: That's cybersecurity expert Andrew Phelp. And of course, a supply chain is a link of chain. So often that access into one part of the chain that might have lower security or easier to compromise technology has that ripple effect of affecting the entire chain.
0: As in, you're only as strong as your weakest link, technologically speaking. Kelly Buchanan is here. Kelly is the presenter of the Queensland Country Hour. Now, there are some cattle who've been stranded by floodwater who are living on their own island. I think this is happening in outback South Australia. Tell us about it.
1: It is. And if you're thinking right now, I didn't realise there was somewhere flooding at the moment. I hadn't seen that in the headlines. Well, you have seen it in the headlines. It was just in February. So back to all that rain that happened and the flooding in Western Queensland and the Northern Territory, that water is still moving through our outback. And in particular, in parts of outback South Australia, it's hanging around a fair bit. Now, these cattle have been stranded for about 4 months in this floodwater, but in some aspects are living the dream on their very own inland island. They're at Cowrie Station, which is in northeast South Australia, quite near the Lake Eyre area. And there's about 4,000 of them that have been isolated on this island. And Sharon Oldfield is at the station. She looks after this cattle ordinarily, and says it's one of the side effects of this record-breaking and rain and flooding from earlier in the year.
3: So the roads have basically been closed since February, and we've had three large rain events. So each rain event has just put more water in Lake Howitt. And quite personally, I have never seen Lake Howitt as big as it is. It's about 60 kilometres around, about 20 kilometres across, and it's about 3 metres deep in the middle at the moment, which is enormous. It's huge. It's a huge lake. I didn't actually think it could get that big. As far as transporting livestock, that's only just starting to happen in the last couple of weeks, through the use of this private detour at Myramitta, which is not a very good detour, but it's serviceable for trucks for the limited use of local use at the moment. And we are not able to transport many livestock out because all of our cattle are still stuck in our floodplain area. The river is still in full flood. So we're still certainly living with the impacts of the rainfall and the flood.
4: That livestock that's on the floodplains, can you get to them, or are they fully just isolated?
3: We can get to them by air, and we've been checking on them by air, and, I mean, they're all fine, just living the dream out there at the moment. But, yeah, no, we can't muster them at the moment at all. Stock losses were minimal, thankfully, so we'll just wait until we can actually get over there and have a look and muster them on the ground, because there's still a lot of water out on the floodplains, and the channel's still absolutely full. There's a lot of water to run into Lake Eyre through the Diamantina Warden system and the Georgina.
1: And Suzanne, I've seen mustering by motorcycle, by horse, by helicopter, but I reckon this is the first time I've seen someone attempt to muster by jet ski.
0: Are they really?
1: You can see the video. You just head online to abc.net.au and you'll find it. Cowrie Station.
0: Obviously very frustrating for the people who own the stock that maybe they would like to sell off. But I tell you, for those cows, for the dairy, no one's going to come and get them. They can just enjoy themselves. They're probably wishing the water would stay around for a long time.
1: It's one way to stay out of the supply chain.
0: Exactly. Kelly Buchanan is here. And tell us about Brianna Jones, a farmer who is also filmmaking while she's farming.
1: Yeah, so lots of farmers have complementary skills that they'll use off-farm to supplement their income, particularly in difficult times when maybe your cows won't come in because they're on their own island. But this is a skill set that's not as common. Normally we'd be talking about welding or other trades that people use in the mining industry or professions like agronomy or accountancy, but Brianna's trade is in filmmaking and biology, quite a mix, and she's managed to take some of the skills that she's developed on her farm and apply them to the filmmaking industry. In fact, where she produces her crops and livestock, which is at Gardner, which is about almost 500 k's southeast of Perth, she's been able to put those skills into practice on some pretty big productions, including one that was from a little Australian author that you might have heard of, a bloke named Tim Winton.
5: So when I first came back to the farm, I opted for a bit of off-farm work just to help with the family structure and at the time before we had a lease. And so I did a production which came to Bremer called Blueback, based on a Tim Winton novel. I just loved it. I was production runner predominantly on that film, as well as sort of skippering the main picture boat. Yeah, really enjoyed that. Met a really, really lovely team of producers and the director. They were great to work with. And yeah, from there worked on another production up north called Sweet As. And that was also really great. We got to see some awesome country up there and work with another group of really great people. Following on from that, we worked on a film down in Yelling Up called The Surfer, again with a similar crew, similar structure, and had an absolute blast. I was working in the unit department, and that was the same for The Surfer. That's sort of like your base setup, putting up your big tents, driving the trucks here and there, making sure that everybody has what they need while they're on set, essentially. Some of the skills that I've learnt on the farm carried across really well. You know, like your driving of your trucks, driving of the boat even. You know, I've always had my skipper's ticket. I guess working in unit departments are very hands-on, you know, heavy lifting kind of jobs, so tied over quite well. Just working in a team environment, I guess, all those skills carry over.
1: Who knew? All those skills would carry over. A lot of fetching happens on farms too, I guess.
0: Indeed. Will she be able to keep doing that? I mean, it must be hard to juggle filmmaking and the demands of farming.
1: It certainly is, because films, you know, they can take 2 or 3 months if they're in a particular location. And Brianna does hope to continue combining the two, but it does, of course, depend on shooting schedules and the season. So I can't imagine in the middle of harvest there'll be much opportunity, but she is looking at ways to continue both of those passions.
0: Callie, thank you so much for bringing us these stories from rural and regional Australia this week.
1: Always my absolute pleasure.
0: That is Callie Buchanan, the presenter of the Queensland Country Hour.
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0: The Beatles, I'll Follow the Sun. The sun is, after all, well, it's a star. It's kind of a great big ball of fire, really, isn't it? And fire, my friends, is going to be the theme of our history quiz tonight. Stories based, well, famous fires, all sorts of things related to fire. So if you would like to be part of our history quiz tonight, give me a call, 1-300-800-222, 1-300-800-222, to be part of our fire-themed history quiz. Should be lots of fun. Looking forward to having a yarn with you next hour on the other side of the news.
1: ABC News with Andrew Kaloupas. US Vice President J.D. Vance says Donald Trump wants to transform America's relationship with Iran. Delegates from Iran, the US and intermediaries Pakistan and Qatar have begun talks in Switzerland to try to extend a fragile 60-day ceasefire into a lasting peace agreement. A framework agreement was signed last week and is already being tested after fighting escalated in Lebanon between Israel and Hezbollah. Mr. Vance says the current technical talks will allow both sides to sit together and work to resolve issues as a team.
2: Iran and the Gulf have been at war with each other, or at least have had very unfriendly relations, where Iran has been a driver of regional instability. Now we see a future where everybody can work together to promote peace and prosperity for everyone.
1: The Prime Minister says extending the cut to the fuel excise for another month at a lower rate will provide certainty. The excise was cut to 32 cents per litre for 3 months in April in response to the war in Iran and the closure of the Strait of Hormuz. Anthony Albanese has told Sky the discount will be tapered down to 16 cents a litre from the 1st of July until August 2.
3: Well, step down will ensure certainty. We have worked very hard to ensure there is now more petrol, more diesel and more jet fuel in Australia than there was on the 28th of February when this conflict began.
1: The Russian-appointed governor of occupied Crimea has suspended fuel sales to the public and businesses in response to growing Ukrainian attacks on supply lines and energy infrastructure. Here's the BBC's James Reid.
4: The restrictions on fuel sales in Crimea follow a concerted Ukrainian campaign to cut supplies to the occupied peninsula. Drones have repeatedly hit trucks on the road from Russia, and the link by sea has also been a target. President Zelensky said facilities on both sides of the narrow Kerch Strait were hit overnight, including an oil depot, maritime transport and air defence systems. Russia seized Crimea in 2014 and used it as a base for the full-scale invasion 8 years later. But Ukraine has never given up its aim of recovering the lost territory.
1: A 12-year-old boy has died after an allegedly stolen vehicle rolled in Cairns in far north Queensland Sunday morning. Emergency services were called to the scene just after 4 a.m. where the four-wheel drive was found upside down. The child was a passenger in the vehicle and could not be saved. Three other people, aged 19, 20 and 22, were transported to hospital with serious injuries. Acting Chief Superintendent Mick Searle says the vehicle had been reported stolen an hour earlier.
5: I'm not going to sit here and preach because there's a family who's going through a lot of grief at the moment. However, it's a timely reminder of the impacts of what can happen when people are behind the wheel of a car and when they're not doing it safely.
1: Experts say West Australia's emblematic black swans could be wiped out if the deadly H5 bird flu strain spreads across the state. The first case of the deadly virus on Australia's mainland was confirmed on Saturday after a migratory seabird found on a beach in southern Western Australia tested positive for the strain. Another bird found in the same region also suspected to have been infected with the virus. Oralai Labba from the West Australian Seabird Conservation Network says the black swan is extremely susceptible to the virus.
6: Which have no ability to mount a immune response to the virus when it arrives. It is not in their DNA. So if they do contract it, they will die. They cannot be saved.
1: A British government minister says he has no reason to believe Prime Minister Keir Starmer is planning to announce his resignation on Monday. British media have reported the Prime Minister intends to announce his resignation and set out a timetable for his departure. But the business minister, Peter Kyle, says Sir Keir will always do what's in the best interest of the nation.
7: He is taking the time, as well as dealing with all the issues that a Prime Minister deals with over a weekend, and that he's also taking the time to think through what the political realities are today. But I know that he's a Prime Minister who always puts country first.
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8: Are there any winners in the cost of living crisis? Has gambling become our national sport? How much more can our farmers survive? What's causing the algal bloom? Can we afford the energy transition?
9: Questions, they've never been more important. So the one thing we'll never question is our duty to keep asking. ABC News, keep asking.
10: Across Australia,

0: Oh, we're going to light a few fires here in the next hour in our fire-related history quiz tonight. Although Jamie has SMS'd me because I did say before the news, oh, the sun, it's like a great big ball of fire. But, or maybe I said it was, Jamie says, it is not a ball of fire. It is a massive sphere of hot plasma heated by nuclear fusion reactions in its core. It radiates energy mainly as visible light and infrared radiation. It is burning hot, though. Will you give me that, Jamie? It's definitely burning hot. Okay, and I have 20 fire-themed questions for you tonight. I will give you question one. If you know the answer, jump on the phone lines. In which year was the Great Fire of London? In which year was the Great Fire of London? That is question one in our fire-themed history quiz tonight.
1: The question and answer program everyone enjoys.
2: I would say yes. Yeah.
3: That's right.
4: That's right.
5: Here are the questions.
0: 1-300-800-222. Hop on the phone lines. Goodness me. Maria, Di, Ray in the Bay, Diana, Grover, Paul, all hot in on the SMS with the correct answer. Let's see if Grant in Waterloo also has the correct answer. Hey, Grant.
6: Hey, Suzanne, how are you? I had an inkling, and no, I haven't Googled the answer, so all I could give you is the century and then hopefully have a guess on it. But, yeah, I thought with the fire, I thought, oh, yeah, it's going to be Great London. I think it's 16, and then this is the guess bit. I think is it 1666?
0: Well done, Grant. It is 1666. Okay.
6: I wasn't sure about the last bit, so I had 44 in there. I was like, whoa, flipped the other one. Anyway.
0: Well, maybe you can remember it if we think 666 is the devil's number, and the devil lives in a fiery hole, doesn't he?
6: He does indeed. He does indeed, yeah.
0: All right.
6: And then there's the Battle of Hastings, 1066 too, so you
0: yes.
6: Use that as a marker. Mm.
0: That's also a phone line extension at the ABC that you call if you want to book a line from one studio to another.
6: That's well, there you go. Is that just a vowel for the great James Valentine? But when he was doing a chat with a guy down in Melbourne, is it true that the two of them put out a number that somehow caused the whole thing of the whole talkback radio to crash in Sydney and Melbourne? I can't remember the guy's name that James had him on. And they gave out a talk number and they thought, oh, that won't make any difference. But supposedly...
0: This isn't something that I remember, Graham. When is this meant to have happened?
6: Oh, this was a couple of years ago.
0: I mean, I remember the big occasion when the everything went dead and no one could do anything and Rod Quinn was left talking in the studio, you know, by himself. But no?
6: Oh, yeah. No, it could have been that. It's one of the guys who now does the... he's on Radio National and... I can't think of his name, though. He does a lot of cooking. It's all about cooking and food program. And he used to be a guest on James's program. And for some reason, they gave out a code or a phone number or something.
0: No, look, Grant, I can't remember. I can't verify. Does anyone else know this story that Grant is talking about? Yeah. Let's see if we can get an answer for it.
6: Now, Grant, I'm not just doing an urban myth. Yep, go
0: could,
6: ahead.
0: Could Let's be. Go Let's go for yeah. question two, hey?
6: Yep, why not?
0: What iconic piece of fire station equipment was invented by firefighter David Kenyon in Chicago in the 1870s?
6: Was it the pole that they all slide down in?
0: It is the pole that they slide down in, Grant. Yes. Now, this is quite interesting. Now, back in these days, they used to have kind of multi-story buildings for the fire stations. Typically, the firefighters would be on the first floor, and because in this is pre-cars, they'd have horses on the ground floor. And here's an interesting piece of trivia. Apparently, in most fire stations, they had spiral staircases to stop horses potentially climbing up normal stairs. Anyway, they were answering an alarm in the 1870s, and a guy called George Reed, the fireman, decided to use the pole that the company was using to lift the horse's hay. And so he, like, you know, popped that on the ground, slid down it. He got down much quicker than everybody else. And then the company captain, David Kenyon, went, well, this is a clever idea. And he petitioned the department to be allowed to install a pole properly. And then everyone started installing fire poles.
6: The use of gravity, hey? That's well done. Yeah, no, well, that's it. Mm.
0: Apparently, there's not too many left. I think I was reading there's only three left in Australia. I think one is on the Gold Coast. I'm not sure where the others are. I think we may even have to get them on for a story and talk about their remnant pole.
6: Mm. Yeah. No, that'd be good. All right.
0: Now, Jane in Homebush.

0: says James and Jonathan actually gave out an ABC password.
1: Yeah, that's there was something like that, and then it caused the whole thing to crash over once they gave it out, and it was a couple of hours, like a good 6 or something hours before it all came back on the air, and it impacted both Sydney and Melbourne because the guy, Jonathan was ringing in from the Melbourne thing, so it took out the two, the main cities.
0: Well, so, naughty. Now I know, is that Jonathan Green? Was it the slot called it. Blather they used to do?
1: That's
0: okay,
1: the one.
0: We've got there in the end, Grant.
1: That's it. So,
0: okay, Grant, question three.
1: Yep.
0: Which famous building in London's Southwark area burned to the ground in 1613?
1: I don't think it is, but I'm going to throw and hopefully it's the same as what happened in Sydney. Is it Crystal Palace?
0: It is not Crystal Palace.
1: I didn't think so. All the best, everyone.
0: Hey, Grant, nice to talk to you. Look, you got two questions right and we solved a mystery. So
1: indeed. All the best.
0: I think that was a successful stay.
1: It is indeed.
0: Thanks. There's Grant. All right, let's talk to Mario in Lumia. Hey, Mario.
2: Yeah, good morning.
0: Greetings. Adrian and Ray have got this. So does Annette. I gave a little clue if people were listening to the history quiz last night that would enable you to answer this question. Mario, which famous building in London's Southwark area burned to the ground in 1613?
2: Wow. I have no idea. I'm just going to have a wild guess. St. Paul's Cathedral.
0: It is not St. Paul's Cathedral.
2: Okay.
0: All right, thanks, Mario. Although I understand that in the Great Fire of London, St. Paul's was hit quite badly and there were, I think, rivers of melting lead kind of running into the streets. Yes, Amanda, Sally's got it. Annette in Perth, Morgan, 1-300-800-222 to be part of our fire-themed history quiz tonight. G'day, Steve-o.
3: Yo, how are you,
0: Steve? Yo to you, Steve. Do you do that to everybody or do you just save that for the radio?
3: Oh, I do it to quite a lot of people.
0: Okay, so you're quite well-known.
3: Happy solstice, by the way. It's, daytime star is the furthest north of the celestial equator it gets now, so, yeah.
0: I'm looking forward to the longer nights already, that extra couple of minutes of an evening. Yeah. Now, Steve-o, which famous building in London's Southwark area burned to the ground in 1613?
3: I'm going to take a guess at the Globe, Shakespeare's Theatre.
0: It was the Globe Theatre. Exactly right. And I did mention that when we did the Shakespeare question in the pop quiz last night. Now, any ideas, Steve-o? This would be impressive. This isn't for an actual point, but any idea what play they were doing when it burnt down?
3: Don't want to say the name because it's meant to be unlucky. Although I have heard
0: it's not that one. It's not that one.
3: It's not the Scottish play?
0: It's not the Scottish play. No, it was Henry VIII.
3: Okay.
0: Yeah, so during a performance, a misfired theatrical cannon ignited the highly flammable thatched roof. The theatre was burnt to the ground. And then when they rebuilt it, they used roofing tiles instead of a thatched roof.
3: Shakespeare-wise, can I suggest that people look up The Stranger's Case, which is from one of his lesser-known plays. He did a play on Thomas More. It's a fantastic speech there, and it was done by Colbert, not by Colbert, but by Sir Ian McKellen when he was on Colbert. And, yeah, if you have a listen to that on YouTube, I think it's absolutely brilliant.
0: Okay, so what should we look up again?
3: A speech called The Stranger's Case.
0: The
3: Stranger's Case from Shakespeare on by Ian McKellen on the Colbert Show when that was still going. Mm. That was brilliant.
0: Now, I did mention that the fire poles have largely been removed. Carol from Craigieburn went, lol, they've all been relocated to strip clubs. But Len in Donvale says, the headquarters fire station Eastern Hill in Melbourne has 3 poles. I was fortunate to use them for 39 years as a firefighter there. I bet you needed some practice on those poles, though. And John says, there's a restaurant in Fremantle in an old fire station called the Fire Station, and it has a pole that you can slide down. Excellent. Okay. So we've got Melbourne has a pole. I'm sure the Gold Coast has a pole. If anybody else knows of a fireman's pole that is still extant, do let us know.
3: I don't know that it counts as a fireman's pole, but there's plenty in a lot of playgrounds around the world and around Australia.
0: Yeah.

0: Okay, Steve-O, question four. Who was playing the lyre reportedly while he watched Rome burn in 64 AD?
1: That will be the emperor commonly known, or the Caesar commonly known as Nero.
0: Yeah, old mate Nero, the mad old thing. Mm. Yeah.
1: They say that history doesn't repeat, but it certainly seems to rhyme. And, there's a certain Nero equivalent that I think everyone knows who it is around at the moment.
0: Steve-O, let's move on to question five. Adrian and Ray and Amanda and Di and Elaine and Maria all in pretty sharply with that too. Now, someone's even sent me a link of apparently it must be some audio of James Valentine apologising for the internal ABC password being shared on live radio. So yeah. I'm going to have to have a listen to that later.
1: Better change your password.
0: Question five. Which German city experienced a devastating firestorm after Allied raids in 1945, which killed up to an estimated 25,000 people?
1: That would be Dresden. And there's a brilliant report of that in a book by Kurt Vonnegut. I think it was in Slaughterhouse-5, the description of, the firehouse, the firestorm burning in Dresden. And that was just, incredibly confronting,
0: We did it this week in history on it a few years ago. Gosh, just the descriptions of the way it just sucked oxygen out of rooms. It was just, awful.
1: Question. Okay, I was pretty badly too.
0: Question six. The Great Fight, the 1657 of Meiraki, took place in which country?
1: Can I give a shout out to Jeffrey Orr and to my Uncle John if they're listening?
0: You may. Hey, Jeffrey Orr and Uncle John. Anyway, in which country was the 1657 fire of Meiraki? Where did it take place, the fire? Which country?
1: I'm going to take a stab at Japan with very little confidence.
0: No, you should be confident.
1: It is Japan?
0: Yeah, it is Japan. Oh. You're good at this fire business, Steve-O.
1: That was a fluke. Thank you.
0: Must have been my, terrible pronunciation there. Yeah, it destroyed two-thirds of Edo, the name that was then given to what's now Tokyo. And this is generally regarded as folklore, but it was originally believed to have been started by a priest who was cremating an allegedly cursed kimono that had been owned in succession by three teenage girls who all died before they'd ever worn it. While this garment was being burned, in this story, a large gust of wind fanned the flames and caused the wooden temple to ignite, and that started this absolutely massive fire.
1: Cool.
0: Question seven. In ancient Greek mythology, who was the god of fire?
1: Oh, fire. Well, there was Vulcan, who was the god of volcanoes. There was Hestia, who was the god of the hearth. The hearth is in the fire hearth. So I'm guessing it's going to be either Vulcano or, hang on. Was it Hephaestus, who was the blacksmith god? This is where I'm getting confused because there's a couple of different possibilities. I'm going to go with Hephaestus.
0: Yes. Hephaestus is correct. Carol says, in grade three, a school excursion to the Melbourne Fire Station, 1975, we all got to slide down the pole. Oh, see, that's something I've never got to do.
1: Cool.
0: Anyway, have you ever slid down a fireman's pole, Steve-O?
1: Only in school as a kid. Which didn't really count as a proper fire.
0: Oh, come on. I don't think I've ever done it. Even on a school excursion. I might have to go to one of these fire station restaurants and get a chance to do it. Right. You are doing very nicely, Steve-O. Let me take stock of where you're at. One, two, three. All right. You've got four questions thus far.
1: And I think Vulcano was Roman rather than Greek. Because I think, Hephaestus was the Greek one and then Vulcano was the Roman, the Roman equivalent. Give the name. So,
0: Question eight. The only natural strand remaining of which trees were saved from the 2019 Black Summer fires in New South Wales when specialist firefighters were winched into a canyon to save them?
1: That would be the amazing Wallamai pines, remarkable trees, and there's a really good book on that.

0: think after the discoverers had actually found them. Because he went there and he noticed that they had a really interesting different texture on the trunk. This was like bubbly. And yeah, I think it's called King Billy's the main one there. And apparently they're all clones, very genetically limited, small gene pool.
1: Yeah.
0: But amazing trees. And yeah, then tied it to a fossil pollen. And there's so much detail and depth in that. It's amazing what there is to learn about just the one species of tree.
1: Yeah, exactly. But no one's meant to know where they are. There's just a handful of people who know the actual location in order to protect them.
0: Yeah, and they're threatened by Phytophthora too, which is, yeah. And there's some that, there's actually one at Old Government House in Blair National Park, which is just a seedling that they propagated from it. But, in the wild, in their natural state, they're just a clonal colony that's the one surviving little group.
1: Steve-O, you know an awful lot.
0: Right. I'll read a bit.
1: Okay, question 9. The failed luxury fire festival of 2017 was initially promoted as taking place on a Bahamian island associated with which notorious crime figure?
0: Oh, crime figure. I'm not sure with this one. I'm going to have to... crime figure. I'm going to take a guess at Caribbean crime figure. Pablo Escobar?
1: Oh, Steve-O, it is Pablo Escobar. Yes, excellent work.
0: I was reaching for one Caribbean crime figures that I knew, and I was thinking Pablo Escobar had to be about the closest with South America. So,
1: yeah. All right, that is your sixth correct question. At the rate Steve-O's going, everyone, we'll be taking a request for fire songs before very much longer. Okay, question 10. The tradition of the Olympic torch relay was introduced at which Olympics?
0: Oh, you mean the ancient ones or the modern ones?
1: You tell me. Okay. But I want a city and a year.
0: City and a year. Well, I think they were originally in Olympia, but the year would be something BC, BCE, or Common Era, and that would be thousands of years ago. So 3000 BCE or 3000 CE? BCE.
1: Steve-O, I'm sorry, you made a mess of this one.
0: Yeah, it's not my specialty.
1: Oh, dear. Anyway, look, that was an amazing run. You got 6 correct. Excellent work.
0: Sure. Thank you.
1: All right. Yo, yo, yo. Do you say that when you say goodbye to people as well, or is it really only for greeting?
0: Really only a greeting.
1: Okay. We can think of something else, Steve-O. All right. Thanks for playing.
0: Oh, it's fine.
1: Bye. A couple of people have it. Actually, no, just Adrian at Bella Vista has it thus far on the SMS. Okay. Let's talk to Ewan in Blackburn South. Hi, Ewan.
2: Hello. How are you?
1: Well, Ewan, do you know which Olympics this was? The
2: yes.
1: tradition of the torch relay was
2: yes.
1: introduced.
2: It was introduced by the Nazis in 1936 Games. It was sort of a propaganda thing.
1: Yes, which were held in?
2: Berlin.
1: Berlin is correct, yeah.
2: Yeah. So, strange. Realising that, you know, the Nazis introduced it because they used to have those rallies at night with the torches.
1: Mm.
2: Yeah, so,
1: It's funny, looking at the people lined up tonight, I can see a lot of very, very good players on the line. I really won't be surprised if we get this knocked over in about another 10 minutes.
2: Oh, something I want to say about the bombing of Dresden. When it originally happened, the Nazis claimed 200,000 people died. But it's only been recently that number has been revised down, and they did it by looking at ration cards, and they suspect that only somewhere between 18,000 to 25,000 people died and not 200,000.
1: Yes.
2: Propaganda again.
1: Mm. Well, you and I did give the up to 25,000 people figure.
3: This call is being recorded.
2: Oh, hang on. Sorry. That's my phone.
3: This call is no longer being recorded.

0: It's my phone. Sorry.
1: Why is your phone recording phone calls?
0: You have it, it's a brand that starts with S, and it's from the Republic of Korea or South Korea, and it has the ability to record phone calls, and often my ear will touch it and just set it off.
1: This is the thing really with phones these days. They're so hard to control. You know, you set them off, you try to type something and it takes in, does this terrible text and turns everything sensible you've written into absolute garbage, which I see a lot of coming in on the SMS quite often. Okay, Ewan, in which year, this is question 11, in which year were the Ash Wednesday bushfires in Victoria and South Australia?
0: 1983.
1: That is correct, Ewan, Yeah, terrible, me too. Where were you at the time?
0: Well, I was working the kitchen in Carlton when I was an apprentice chef, and I just remember knocking off for the day, and the whole area, all of Melbourne, was just covered in smoke, like a thick fog. It was just horrible. Mm. And a couple of people I went to school with were killed in that bushfire from Panton Hill Fire Brigade. They lost, I think, 11 firefighters.
1: Awful memories. I think I was, I would have been 9, yes. And I can remember driving through in Adelaide, you know, Adelaide's quite flat, but you have the Adelaide Hills that you can kind of see around you from certain parts. Yeah. And I just remember them being red and glowing when all of that was taking place.
0: Yeah, it was horrible, but not as bad as 2019.
1: No.
0: King Lake. Oh, Jesus, that, because I grew up very close to King Lake and St Andrews, and it left me devastated, that fire. Really did. Shockingly bad. Anyway.
1: Now, Ewan, I know some of these questions, you know, we can kind of take some humour from, but some of them are really a reminder of the terrible power of fire, aren't they?
0: Yeah.
1: Question, where are we at? 12.
0: Right.
1: Australia's very first fire services were funded primarily by which companies?
0: I believe insurance companies.
1: Insurance companies is correct.
0: Yeah, I thought so.
1: Yeah, the fire brigades would only protect buildings that they actually insured, though. And then if they were insured, they would have a mark on them so that when the fireys turned up, they'd go, we'll protect this building, or, oh, no, not this one. Apparently the Powerhouse Museum in Sydney holds quite a collection of rare Australian fire marks, including original copper house plates from the Sydney Fire Insurance Company. I think there are also some on display at Melbourne's Fire Services Museum of Victoria. I don't know if there are any old buildings that might still have one of these fire marks, but it's a nice piece of history.
0: There's a building in Melbourne, an original building from the 19th century or something. And I'm just wondering if they have one of the, it's on the corner of Lonsdale and King Street, or La Trobe and King Street. And it was built, I think, in 1820. And I'm wondering if they would have one there on their building. Interesting.
1: Question 13. What fire was started by Dominican monk Girolamo Savonarola in the city of Florence in February 1497?
0: What fire? The only thing I can think of with probably two was one with a candle or something to do with making alcohol or a vat or something. Or cooking food. I don't know. You got me.
1: It's
0: when was it again?
1: 1497.
0: In Florence.
1: Yes.
0: No, don't know.
1: Well, Ewan, it took a lot to get you. You and Steve, I both did exceedingly well tonight. Thank you very much. Nice to talk to you. He is back again. Brian, you are making this a habit.
2: Well, I missed on Friday.
1: Well, that's true. But, I mean, last week was, I mean, this has been like four times in the last three weekends now.
2: Oh, well, I'll have to stop this, won't I?
1: No.

0: It's glad to I'm glad to have you back as a regular, Brian.
1: Good. I'm pleased that you're pleased.
0: I mean, the excitement's somewhat diminished when it's not as rare a treat as it has been, but look, it's still a treat, Brian. So, any reports from the Gap Bowling Club this week?
1: Well, Tuesday was good. Wednesday wasn't quite so good. Saturday was pretty dire
0: Oh,
1: as far as results were
0: I
1: concerned.
0: see.
1: And then the people who put the results in the paper put the wrong, half the results were wrong, so they missed out on having my name in the paper again.
0: When you say the paper, you
1: Yeah,
0: mean the what
1: the
0: paper do you
1: sports
0: mean?
1: results. The sports results.
0: Oh, in but in the what the Brisbane Courier? Is it the Brisbane Courier? Does it end up in there, or do you mean like the local paper?
1: No, the Brisbane Courier Mail or the Sunday Mail.
0: They
1: Yeah.
0: publish your bowling club results.
1: Well, not just our results.
0: Yeah.
1: The quite a number of bowls clubs results and tennis clubs and such like. Yeah. Oh no, it's nothing, out of the ordinary, really.
0: Oh, I know, but you're there in print, Brian, although you weren't this time because they stuffed it up. So,
1: That's right, yeah.
0: oh dear. Now, when's your birthday? That is soon, isn't it?
1: What's the date?
0: It's the, well, it depends if you're where you are in the country, but it's the morning of the 22nd.
1: That's the 22nd, is it?
0: Yes.
1: Yes.
0: Well, what's the which day is your birthday?
1: Today.
0: Oh, Brian! All right. Well, you just what are you doing for your birthday? I'll grab your happy birthday music.
1: Well, immediately or in the very near future, I'm going to hop into bed.
0: Okay, but
1: It is great
0: once you
1: time.
0: get up for the main part of the day, what are you intending to do?
1: I've got relatives from Canberra coming for lunch.
0: Yeah. Now, how old are you going to be, Brian? I know it's a fair achievement, but just what number are you landing on?
1: 94.
0: No, goodness me, Brian. Okay, here's your birthday song.

0: Oh, thank you so much.
1: And look, Brian, it's not just me. O'Brien, happy birthday. Ross says, happy birthday, Brian, you legend. Julie on the Gold Coast says, I'd like to say a special hello to Brian. He suggested I get a dog to keep me company a few years ago. I was grateful to him. Happy birthday, Brian. Maria says, happy birthday. Someone else is very impressed by the 94. Wow, you're an inspiration. Happy birthday, Brian, says Di, Andre in the Bay. Brian, you're a dead set nightlife legend. All right, well, that's. All right, now let's see if you can answer a question for your birthday. Where are we? Okay. What fire did Dominican monk Girolamo Savonarola start in the city of Florence in February 1497?
0: Does it have a particular name, or is it just a sort of ordinary description of a fire?
1: Well, I mean, it would want to have a particular name. I can't just go, the church fire, or
0: No, I
1: the.
0: suppose not. Yeah. In Florence.
1: Yes.
0: Was before my time, I don't.
1: Despite your very long life, that's going a little bit
0: That's
1: far for
0: right.
1: you.
0: Going a bit far back. No, I can't think of any fire in Florence that I could suggest to you.
1: Well, quite a few people have figured it out, Brian, but sadly, I can't give you the birthday gift of a correct question. However, there are more messages. Happy birthday from Stephen Tokenwall, from Lynn the Queenslander. Have a great day. Annette says, happy 94th. Lozzie and Huntley. I love you, Brian, says Deb in Hobart. Happy birthday to you. Brian is amazing, says Lorella. We can all hope to be as good as Brian at his wonderful age, says Connie. And someone just remembering too that it would have been June from Portland's birthday tomorrow. And
0: Tomorrow.
1: you always used to talk to June, didn't you?
0: Oh, yes.
1: Yeah.
0: She was just after me. I think Sissel's not very close, too.
1: Excellent to know. I don't know if we have any Sissel, Brian. If we did, I would play it for you if we have time for your birthday, but I'm just not sure we can find it.
0: You've got one. Was it Shenandoah?
1: Do we?
0: I think yes.
1: Yeah, it just might not be exactly where I would need to find it, but look, I'll
0: We
1: see. I'll see.
0: played once
1: Brian,
0: ages ago.
1: happy birthday. Good luck on the
0: Thank
1: bowls
0: you
1: club.
0: again, everybody. I appreciate all those mentions and calls. Thank you, thank you, thank you.
1: Okay, bye, Brian. There is Brian from the Gap. Gosh, some of you have been waiting on a long time tonight. I do appreciate it. One of those is Heather in Neil. Hey, Heather.
2: Good evening.
1: Good evening. Heather, what fire did Dominican monk Girolamo Savonarola start in the city of Florence in February 1497?
2: Well, I'm sure if it was Steve-O, he'd know. I reckon you could spend a week in his library.
1: Yeah, I'm sure you could.
2: Yeah, I have absolutely no idea. And congratulations to Brian for it really being his birthday. I've just had my unbirthday.
1: You mean he's brave to own up to it?
2: No,
1: Oh.
2: I have my birthday on Australia Day, but everybody clears out and goes away.
1: Oh.
2: So I decided tonight that I'd have an unbirthday slash winter solstice party.
1: And did you?
2: I'm just looking at the debris left after 50 people have been here.
1: Oh, wow. Okay, so this was your birthday apartment, like birthday in June kind of thing.
2: This was in lieu of everybody clearing out when it was
1: Yeah.
2: really my birthday.
1: All right. Well, look, happy unbirthday to you, Heather. Do you also want the music?
2: No, I don't.
1: Okay.
2: No, I'm going to bomb out on the Great Fire of Florence, and I'm going to guess it was at a brewery.
1: The Great Brewery Fire of Florence, it was not. Thanks, Heather.
2: All the best. Bye.
1: Okay, bye. All right, Anne from Caulfield seems the kind of contestant who might know this. Evening, Anne. And you've been hanging on an awfully long time, Anne.
3: Yes, but firstly, I'd like to say well done to the previous callers. They were amazing. And happy birthday to Brian. I forgot the question.
1: Okay. What fire did Dominican monk Girolamo Savonarola start in the city of Florence in February 1497?
3: I think that was the bonfire of vanities, something like that.
1: It was the bonfire of the vanities. Yeah, he collected and burned thousands of objects such as cosmetics, art and books in the public square of Florence. It was all a kind of big religious thing because he was pretty cranky at all the people who were, you know, spending their time worshipping, well, the vanities, not the things that he thought really mattered. However, he fell out of favour and was excommunicated and then executed, I think, at the end of the next year. So, yeah, this was kind of his high before he went out. Okay, Anne. 14. The land management practice known as fire stick farming, involving frequent low intensity burns, is associated with which traditional culture?
3: Look, I really don't know. I will just suggest Celtic, but I really have no idea.
1: And it is not Celtic.
3: I thought not.
1: But I'm also not trying to trick anybody, anyone who's thinking, huh? Anyway, Anne, thank you.
3: Thank you. Well, I'm happy at least I got one. Thank you.
1: Yeah, see you later. Do. All right, bye. Here's Graham in Perth. Hi, Graham.
4: Oh, hi, Suzanne. You just came through. I think I know the answer to this.
1: Go on.
4: I think the answer is the Australian Aborigines use the fire sticks.
1: Yeah, that's right. I was just looking for Indigenous Australian culture. So you've got that one. Well done. Graham, question 15. Traditionally observed on November the 5th, Bonfire Night marks the anniversary of which historic event in 1605?
4: Yeah, that was that man that put the stuff under the Parliament in London, and if I could only remember his name. I'm going to pass just to get this quiz underway, I can't remember.
1: Oh, all right, Graham. I mean, you kind of know where you're going with that, but that's okay.
4: All right, thanks, Graham.
1: We do have a couple of lines that have now come free if you want to give us a shout on 1-300-800-222. Elaine in Croydon South, that is correct. Yeah, Lorella... Sorry, some of the autocorrects are please quite funny. Oh, Peasy from Yarrawonga says, any chance of a history of the AFL quiz one Sunday night? I just think there'd be a lot of people who would be not interested in that. And then we'd have to do an NRL one, and goodness me, I don't know our team would know enough to write one of those. Cameron in South Perth. Hi, Cameron.
5: Oh, how are you?
1: Yeah, doing well, Cameron. Traditionally observed on November the 5th, Bonfire Night marks the anniversary of which historic event in 1605?
5: The gunpowder plot to blow up Parliament.
1: Yeah, I was going to accept either the gunpowder plot or Guy Fawkes, so I will take that. Yeah, conspirators, including Guy Fawkes, failed in their attempts to blow up the English Houses of Parliament. 16. Since 1993, which fire-related Australian gift has raised more than $3.5 million for charity?
5: Give me that again.
1: Since 1993, which fire-related Australian gift has raised more than $3.5 million for charity?
5: Well, I suppose it's the foot race. What are they called? The stalwart gift.
1: No, it's nothing to do with the stall gift, Cameron. Thanks for playing.
5: Good.
1: Okay, bye. Oh, Soft Dog says you could do a football quiz. There's 5 sports to choose from. What would that be, Soft Dog? We could do soccer, AFL, NRL. We could do rugby union. What's the 5th? You're not suggesting we do American football, are you? Ooh. Ray in the Bay says Guy Fawkes, the only man to enter Parliament with honest intentions. And someone else, yeah, remember the 5th of November, which is how you can remember the date on which the gunpowder plot happened. Right. Roz in Strathalbyn. Hey, Roz.
6: Hello. I didn't hear your question.
1: Okay. The question is this. Are you actually, Roz, are you not hearing the show through the phone lines?
6: No.
1: Are you getting silence?
6: Yes.
1: Oh.
6: No. Periodically I get little drippings.
1: If anyone else on hold wants to know, are you hearing us okay or are there problems? Or is it Roz's phone? Because we did have an issue, I think, last weekend where people weren't hearing the show. So if that's happening...
6: Well, actually, I don't think it's the ABC problem. Oh. I think it's Vodafone.
1: Ah, okay. All right. Since 1993, Roz, which fire-related Australian gift has raised more than $3.5 million for charity?
6: 1993 Australian fire gift.
1: A fire-related Australian gift that has raised more than $3.5 million for charity.
6: Oh, I can't think of her name. Oh, Dash, no, I'll leave and let's go on to someone else who knows.
1: Okay, thanks, Roz.
6: Thank you.
1: Annette, you are the only person on the SMS who's got it thus far. I actually thought this one was dead easy. John in Bulimba. Hey, John.
7: Oh, God, here we go. No.
1: All right. Since 1993, which fire-related Australian gift has raised more than $3.5 million for charity?
7: No idea at all. Fire-related gift.
1: Sounds I mean, like it Prometheus. Could be a gift or you could keep it for yourself. So I suppose, you know.
7: Oh, no, too strained, that one.
1: Thanks, John. It will make sense when you find out. Yes, Jane in Hobart, not Hobart, Homebush has figured it out. Now, don't be, and she says, yum, yum, which you could conceive as a clue. But also, don't be sent in the wrong direction by that either. Monica in the Hunter Valley. Evening, Monica.
8: Hey, hello, and hello to all the midwives, nurses and paramedics that are working tonight.
1: Monica, since 1993, which fire-related Australian gift has raised more than $3.5 million for charity?
8: I'm going to guess the scantily clad fire calendars.
1: You're absolutely on it. It is the firefighter calendars. And do you know this? Australia created the world's first firefighter calendar. We pioneered it.
8: Oh, okay. Yeah.
1: I didn't realise. I mean, we've invented a lot of things. I did not know that was on the list until now. Now, I had a look at the calendar offerings this year. It's not just fire, like plain firemen. You can get plain firemen, I mean, all with their shirts off. You can also get firemen with dogs, firemen with cats, firemen with horses, and there's also like a mixed animals one where it's firemen and each month has a different animal. So they've got like koalas and lambs and goats. But yes, the one constant is that the shirts are all off of the firemen.
8: The scantily clad.
1: The scantily clad, the ones that Jane said yum yum to.
8: They're getting buff off, yeah.
1: Okay, Monica, we are on to question 17. An eternal flame said to have been lit by Lord Shiva is kept alive by the Dom community who assist people to cremate the remains of their loved ones in which sacred Indian city?
8: Oh, dear, dear. I don't know, so I'm going to just have a guess. My son's just come back from 4 months in India.
1: I'm sure he visited this place.
8: Yes, okay, I will... go, I'd say it'd be up to the north maybe. I might go, I'm blank on the one. There was one in there. I'll just go Delhi, but I know it's not Delhi. It's one up to the north.
1: Yeah, not Delhi. Yeah. Thanks, Monica.
8: Okay, no worries.
1: Bye. Now, Annette says, no, the fireman calendar isn't yum yum. It should be wow wow. Someone says, oh, I appreciated mine greatly. Ray in the Bay says, I've never heard of it. And Diana says, I haven't seen those calendars. Really? Where have you been? One of my cousins brought my grandmother one a couple of years ago, you know, when she was kind of, you know, I mean, older than Brian, but yeah, she quite enjoyed having the fireman calendar up in the nursing home. Amanda from Newcastle, that answer is correct. Brian in Nowra. Hello, Brian.
9: Hi.
1: Brian, an eternal flame said to have been lit by Lord Shiva is kept alive by the Dom community, who assist people to cremate the remains of their loved ones in which sacred Indian city?
9: I'm not going to know this, but I would say,
1: can you think of any Indian cities?
9: I'll say Calcutta.
1: It is not Calcutta. Thanks, Brian.
9: Happy birthday to Brian.
1: Yes, from one Brian to another.
9: I'm 4 years behind him.
1: Okay. Wow, so you're 90.
9: Yeah, well, I will be in a couple of months.
1: Okay, nearly 90.
9: And I've been listening to the way we've seen Nightlife for a long, long time. And I've only just recently started calling. And it's hard.
1: See, it's never too late. I know there was one night where we had somebody who rung up and said it was maybe it was their 90th birthday and they were going to ring the quiz for the first time to celebrate. And then someone else thought, well, if they can do it, I can do it. We had someone else also making their first call at maybe the age of 94. Brian, thank you so much. You know, the other thing that's great about this quiz, we have 12-year-olds ringing this quiz. And then we have 94-year-olds ringing this quiz. It's just, you know, we can put aside the politics and we can have this incredible cross-section of the Australian community, all ages, from all parts of the country, all getting together on the quiz, which is just lovely. Yes, there are no shirtless calendars featuring fire women that I know of. But someone's saying, how about a nightlife calendar? I don't think we could do a nudie calendar, us nightlifers, but we could do some kind of calendar, couldn't we, Lockie? We could get Lockie in a fireman's uniform. Maybe we'll go and visit Melbourne Fire Station, borrow their poles, and we can all be decked out in fire station's uniforms. Right. Peter in Ballarat. Hey, Peter.
10: G'day, Suze. What's this about calendars? Goodness me.
1: I'm sorry. I'll get things back on the straight and narrow. Question.
10: That's okay. I'm ready to take photos. Of course we can do a calendar. Not in Ballarat tonight, though, would it be?
1: All right. Now, look, it's a respectable calendar, okay? No nudie nightlife calendars, but we could do a calendar.
10: Not even Nipply? No. Carry on.
1: Question 17. An eternal flame said to have been lit by Lord Shiva is kept alive by the Dom community, who assist people to cremate the remains of their loved ones in which sacred Indian city?
10: Not a temple, a city.
1: A city.
10: Okay, I phoned a friend. Uttarakhand.
1: Whichever city you said, that is not the answer. Thanks very much, Peter. Let's try Nick in Lithgow. Hey, Nick.
11: Hello there.
1: Nick.
11: We love the ABC, but and Rocky's pretty cool. But is it Mumbai, Bombay, or?
1: No, it's not Mumbai that I'm after either.
11: Okay, nine life.
1: Thanks, Nick. Margaret in Melbourne.
12: Oh, good. You said Margaret, did you?
1: I did say
12: I only got the ma. Thank you.
1: Yeah, ma from Melbourne, that's you.
12: Oh, thanks very much indeed. I only score 92, but I've been listening to Tony Del Roy, but actually the person before that in about 1989, and then Tony came on. So I've won a few little prizes, and I think I've got half a dozen magnets on, sitting proudly on my refrigerator.
1: Oh, excellent. Well, I'm glad to have you on board tonight, Margaret. Now, do you know the answer to this one? An eternal flame. said to have been lit by Lord Shiva, is kept alive by the Dom community, who assist people to cremate the remains of their loved ones in which sacred Indian city. It's not Delhi, it's not Mumbai, it's not Calcutta.
12: Well, I guess it's on the Ganges, but look, I'm just going to say Bengal.
1: It's not Bengal, no.
12: Oh, well, look, thanks for being part of the show. I enjoy it every night. At midnight, I'm listening every night.
1: Excellent, Margaret. Very glad to have your very long-standing loyalty. Let's see if Jill in Launceston can grab this one. Hey, Jill.
13: Oh, hi. I think it's Varanasi.
1: Yes, it's Varanasi. Where a lot of tourists go to see it, but it's sort of renowned for cremating remains and then putting them into the river Ganges.
13: Great. So,
1: but if you're a child or if you're a pregnant woman, they won't burn you and they weight the body down and just put it straight into the river.
13: Oh, bit of a disappointment.
1: No. Robin said Robin was not thinking of a nude calendar. Robin was thinking of a photo of the regular callers with clothes on. Oh, yes. That could work. You know, a cheeky photo of Brian with his birthday cake or something. Jill, we've got 3 questions remaining. Question 18. In which year did Paris's historic Notre Dame Cathedral suffer serious damage after a huge fire swept through the cathedral's roof?
13: Oh, I can't remember exactly. 2021?
1: It's not 21.
13: Right.
1: Thanks, Jill.
13: Okay.
1: Bye. Okay, bye. Okay, now Carol reckons for the calendar we do all the presenters holding their favourite vinyl album. Someone else reckons we put Phil in a Swans kit. Thanks, David in Singleton. Okay, now we're talking. We can come up definitely with some creative things that the nightlife and ABC crew could do for a calendar. What other ideas do you lot have? Moira in Trafalgar. Hi, Moira.
14: Hi, good morning.
1: Morning.
14: The answer to the question is Varanasi.
1: Oh, we've answered that one, Moira.
14: Have you?
1: Yes. Now I want to know in which year Notre Dame Cathedral was burnt. And we've ruled out 2021.
14: I think it was 2011?
1: No, it's not 2011.
14: Nope. Okay.
1: No. Thanks, Moira.
14: No worries. No problem. Okay.
1: Vicky in Geelong.
15: Hi, Sarah. How are you?
1: Vicky, it's Suzanne.
15: Yeah, Suzanne, I mean.
1: No, that's all right. Now, Vicky, in which year did Paris's historic Notre Dame Cathedral suffer serious damage after a huge fire swept through the cathedral's roof?
15: 2023.
1: No, it wasn't 2023, Vicky. I'm sorry.
15: That's all right. Thanks, Suzanne.
1: Okay, bye. Jim's got it. Annette's got it. Tom in Harvey. Hey, Tom.
16: How are you?
1: Tom, do you know what year this was that Notre Dame Cathedral suffered all that damage when that big fire swept through?
16: I'm thinking early 2000s or early 2010s. Lock me in for... I think 2000s. I'll go 2000.
1: No, way too early. I'll tell you that much. All right. Thanks, Tom. Now, Brenda says, my granddaughter Alice buys me the fireman's calendar every Christmas. I have to act very shocked. She thinks it's hilarious. Yeah. Someone else says, yeah, I've always thought a good idea would be a calendar with some of the more notable nightlifers with their pictures and a small profile piece, face behind the voice. Mike in Oak Park.
17: Hi, Suzanne. How are you?
1: Well, Mike, do you know what year this was that Notre Dame suffered all that damage with that big fire?
17: Well, I rang earlier for Varanasi, but I was obviously too late for that. I'm going to say 2014.
1: No, it is. I'll tell you this. It's later than 2014.
17: Uh-huh.
1: Thank you. Thanks, Mike. I will very quickly try Michael in Berrydale. What year do you think it was, Michael?
18: I have a guess. 2019.
1: 2019 is correct.
19: All right, sure.
1: Okay, Michael, hang on. The news is coming before too long. So we've got two more questions. I will save them for the other side of the latest ABC news. So we've got a couple of people on the line. You never know. You might have a chance still to swoop in and win this thing. 1-300-800-222. Here's the news for you.
20: ABC News with Andrew Kaloupis. US Vice President J.D. Vance says the Trump administration remains firm in its goal to make Iran give up its nuclear ambitions. Delegates from the US and Iran, alongside Pakistani and Qatari mediators, have opened talks in Switzerland to try to extend a temporary ceasefire into a lasting peace. Tehran claims it has again closed the Strait of Hormuz over Israel's ongoing military campaign against Hezbollah in Lebanon, while US President Donald Trump has threatened to impose tolls on shipping in the Strait if a final deal isn't reached in 60 days. Mr. Vance says what President Trump wants is simple.
21: What the president has asked us to do is turn over a new leaf, transform our relationship with the people of Iran into extend an outstretched hand that says to the people of Iran that if your leadership is willing to give up being a driver of regional instability, then the United States is willing to fundamentally transform our relationship.
20: Fuel sales in Russian-occupied Crimea have been suspended to the public and businesses as Ukraine continues its attacks on the peninsula. Fuel had already been rationed due to shortages caused by Ukraine's recent campaign against supply routes in Russian-occupied territories. The region's Russian-appointed governor says that the decision to restrict fuel sales was to ensure Crimea's functioning and security. A director of the conservative think tank, the Institute of Public Affairs, Colleen Harkin, has resigned from the Liberal Party a week after she attended a One Nation fundraiser. Ms. Harkin says she's been concerned about the party's direction for years. She says the party is in an insipid state because of a lack of policy conviction. Ms. Harkin unsuccessfully ran for the Liberals in 2022 in the federal seat of McNamara in Melbourne. Meanwhile, Deputy Prime Minister Richard Marles has dismissed the idea that One Nation has energy policies for regional Australia. Alongside the Victorian Premier, Jacinta Allen, Mr. Marles was asked to compare Federal Labor's energy policy to One Nation's desire to increase funding for coal, gas and nuclear in the regions. He says One Nation is good at talking about problems, but doesn't have serious solutions.
22: If I've learned anything about what it is to govern, I'm sure the Premier would say the same thing. Governing is actually about detail and policy. You don't change people's lives by articulating a vibe, and that's all we get from One Nation.
20: The South Australian Premier has called a meeting of the Emergency Management Cabinet Committee for Monday to discuss a response to the H5 bird flu strain. Australia's first case of the highly infectious disease has been confirmed in a migratory bird in southern Western Australia, but so far it hasn't been detected in South Australia. H5 bird flu has killed millions of birds and mammals across the world, and the federal government has spent more than $100 million preparing for its arrival in Australia. South Australia's Environment Minister Emily Burke says it's concerning and advised South Australians to look for signs.
23: Birds that are discoloured, behaving in odd ways, it might be their movements, they might look drowsy, wobbly, and also heavy breathing is a sign to be looking out for. If you see any dead birds, particularly large groupings of dead birds, we need you to report that.
20: Police are investigating a fatal stabbing in the Geelong suburb of Nor Lane, southwest of Melbourne. It's believed three men and two women known to each other were involved in an altercation early Sunday afternoon when one of them sustained critical injuries. He was treated by emergency services but died at the scene. Two men and a woman fled the scene, and at this stage no arrests have been made. US President Donald Trump has posted on Truth Social that UK Prime Minister Keir Starmer will resign. He claims Sir Keir has failed badly on 2 points, immigration and energy. Sir Keir has publicly vowed to stay in office, but Britain's Observer newspaper has reported he could announce his resignation on Monday and outline a timetable for his departure. In AFL, the Western Bulldogs have jumped to seventh on the ladder following a 22-point win over St Kilda. The Bulldogs were able to grind out an important win in the context of the season. St Kilda led by 2 points at quarter time, but injuries to Jack Sinclair, a calf injury, and Tom Dugonig made it difficult. ABC News.
0: Why do humans hold on to stuff? Oddments we don't use and yet can't quite throw out. It's not just you and me. 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Is this history or hoarding? I'm Annabelle Crabb. 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
1: Nightlifers, let's finish off our history quiz. Still to come this hour, we're going to have a yarn about this huge marketing fail that Starbucks has made in South Korea, and there's some new music coming your way too. Now, a few of you seem to be really warming to this idea of a nightlife calendar, maybe some nominations for people you might like to see in it. Tony Melville says, a photo of a bare-topped Brian flexing biceps while holding a bowling ball would go a treat in the hypothetical calendar. Sally says, I'm prepared to pose in a very scanty outfit resembling a postage stamp while holding a white fluffy cat. I mean, we don't want to be too racy, but I mean, you know, we could have some nice ideas about poses, clean ones that you maybe would like to see. I mean, nightlifers, who would you most like to see in a nightlife calendar? Lockie and I were just saying during the news, it could be a really, really nice idea. So if you've got particular listeners, who do you most want to see? Who do you most want to know what they look like? We're going to put our heads together during the week and see if perhaps we could actually try to make a nightlife calendar for you, which would be great fun. Christine says, I've just returned, first time texting, I've just

0: Returned from Europe, I brought home a calendar of pin-up priests from the Vatican. Yeah, I've seen those, Christine. They're good fun. Robin says, yep, that's the calendar sorted. Now we need a well-deserved charity. To make it fun, we can hold a quiz on notable charities. Robin, we've got some ideas. We've got some ideas already about how we could actually turn it into a fundraiser. So anyway, it's one of these great ideas we have. We'll see what management have to say. But in the meantime, send your ideas. Who do you most want to see on a nightlife calendar? Right, Michael in Berrydale.
1: G'day, how you going?
0: Michael, you have two questions to answer and you will be the winner of our fire-themed history quiz tonight. Question 19 is this.
1: Susan, can I just say something quickly? Sorry.
0: Yes.
1: I'd like to see you on a calendar.
0: What am I going to be doing? And keep it nice. Is there any particular?
1: Just you would be just fine, I reckon.
0: All right. I could just see. I can just sit here at the mic. Sorry, Amanda's just saying, I'll wear my socks and Crocs in a calendar. Yeah, good one.
1: Sensational.
0: Good one, Amanda. We should have Master Lash too, posing with a West African map. I think that would be good. Right.
1: With a Asiatic ball of mirrors behind him.
0: Yes. Now, a 19, the Krantara or Fiery Cross was traditionally used in which country's highlands as an emergency communication system to warn people of impending danger, command them to rally for battle, or signal a declaration of war?
1: Scotland.
0: Scotland is correct, Michael. Part of the Great Library of Alexandria for the win was accidentally burnt by which Roman during the Civil War of 48 BC?
1: Which the Roman burnt the Alexandria down.
0: Which one? Which one was responsible? Who was the doofus who did that?
1: Anthony.
0: No, it wasn't Mark Antony.
1: Oh, no, they got the
0: Sorry, Michael. Deb reckons Trevor with his axe. Ask him about that. I will. I haven't heard about Trevor's axe. Oh, my. Charles in Dimboola. Charles. Charles, can you tell me, this is for the win, which Roman accidentally burnt part of the Great Library of Alexandria during the Civil War of 48 BC, or Alexandria? Charles, I can barely hear you there.
2: Yeah, I'm thinking it's Nero.
0: It is not Nero. Nero was fond of a fire, but it wasn't him. I'm not sure that he ever got to Egypt. Although we know he went to Greece because he decided that he had to be in the Olympics. So he went to Greece to be in the Olympics and then forced everyone to say that he'd won all the races. Alan in Mount Waverley.
3: Aye.
0: Alan, part of the Great Library of Alexandria was accidentally burned by which Roman during the Civil War of 48 BC?
3: I'm not sure, but about 48 BC, I think Julius Caesar was roaming the world.
0: You are the winner of our fire-themed history quiz tonight, Alan. Thank you so much and congratulations.
3: Oh, thank you.
0: All right, hang on the line, have a yarn with Lockie and we will arrange your magnet out to you. Right, yep. Anne-Marie wants to see Gaylene, Errol next to the fridge on the calendar, Amanda Roberts with the Shakespeare book. Yeah, that's a good one. Adrian from Bella Vista says Trevor and his dog 99. That also had sprung to mind. That would be a good one too. Actually, a couple of people want to see Trevor with 99. Wasser on his motorbike in front of his truck. My apologies to his wife. He sounds lovely, says Sharon. How about Vando in his truck pulling on the horn? Wendy wants to see Brian from The Gap, Betty from Wollongong, Kim from WA, Tara in the truck, me, Lockie, Freya. Thank you. Thanks, Wendy. Trevor in track. Stuart could drape himself across the bonnet of his prized car. Gaylene from Bothwell in front of her fire for the calendar. Yeah. Pearl with pearl earrings. Oh, Robin thinks I could slide down the fire station pole. This is sounding like a lot of fun. It really is. Okay, I have a

Alicia Holwyn in Start the Fire. Gosh, you lot are sending in some absolutely fabulous suggestions for our fantasy nightlife calendar. Trevor, in his, this is Trev from Surfers Paradise, in his grandfather's drag outfit, holding a bunch of gladioli. It was from the conversation we had last night. Emily, the Duchess of Dubbo.

0: Ray in the Bay wants to see Anne seated on a chair or a lounge, or is it a chair? I'll just say goodnight and lounge. Well, Ray in the Bay, there's a lot of requests to see you because you are a mystery figure. Roz wants Ian from Dover with his hat, Gaylene from Bothwell at the farm gate, Betty from Dapto riding Freg the electric stair climber, Joanna in Newcastle. Someone wants Joanna sitting in front of the State Library. Someone else wants Joanna sitting in front of all her her magnets. Yeah, look, this is great fun. This is great. Soft Dog says, I'm not sure sliding on a pole is PC. Oh, I don't know. I would like to. All right. Let's talk Starbucks in Korea, in South Korea, in just a moment. Keep the suggestions coming in. Even if I don't get to read them out tonight, we'll pop them on our list and as we see what we might be able to do.
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0: Well, what was Starbucks thinking? That has been the question on many Korean minds since the coffee giant launched their latest marketing campaign. It was called Tank Day. It referred to a promotional discount for its Tank Tumbler series. The problem was that this promotion was set for May the 18th, the anniversary of the 1980 massacre in Gwangju, when the military violently suppressed student-led demonstrations. As if that wasn't enough, what made people really angry was that a slogan was used that referred to the death of student activist Park Jong-choi under police torture. Well, needless to say, it didn't go very well for Starbucks. They're still feeling the backlash. Now, former journalist-turned-PR consultant Michael Breen has been based in Korea for decades. He's the author of The New Koreans. He joins us now to talk through how on earth this PR disaster could have happened. Hello, Michael. Welcome to Nightlife.
2: Hi, Suzanne. Nice to be with you.
0: Now, let's just set the scene in terms of how popular Starbucks is. Now, I assume we're only talking South Korea here. They don't have Starbucks in North Korea, do they?
2: That's a good question. They don't, no. American law forbids it.
0: Well, that makes perfect sense. So how big is Starbucks then in South Korea? I know it's incredibly strong in Japan, where I've spent a bit of time, but is it like that too in Korea?
2: It is. I mean, you can actually stand at certain points in Seoul and see three or four Starbucks, you know, within 100 yards, you've got three or four Starbuckses. I'm not sure. I mean, they have a lot of competition. Koreans are huge coffee drinkers, but Starbucks Korea, I believe, is the third biggest market for Starbucks in the world.
0: So that pretty popular. Yeah,
2: very popular.
0: Yeah, I understand only the US and China, in fact, have more Starbucks. So talk to us about this Tank Day promotion and I guess, explain why it was so problematic for us, for people in Korea.
2: Well, the problem was the combination of three elements, which you referred to, which of themselves would probably not have caused any alarm. The first was the choice of May the 18th, which was, as you mentioned, the anniversary of the outbreak of a week-long uprising against martial law, which was suppressed by the military, actually provoked initially by military doing a police job too brutally, in which they killed a number of students, and then the city erupted and it had to be put down. So about 200 people were killed in that. So it's a real blot on the memory of modern Korea. So that was the first thing. Actually, just out of interest, I was looking, you know, Starbucks is based in Seattle, and I was looking to try and find comparisons for how people outside of Korea might feel about a choice of that day. And I found the very same day for people living in Seattle was the day that Mount St. Helens erupted.

0: No, it was actually special forces that were doing police. They went in to control demonstrations and were told that the demonstrators were North Korean agents or something like that. And so they put it down in the only way they knew how. Whether I don't think tanks were involved, certainly not in large numbers, in the retaking of the city a week later by paratroopers. So the tanks is really sort of memory of the a few months earlier when the coup d'etat happened. There were tanks in downtown Seoul. But the association is there, you know, tank, military coup, martial law. But it was the third thing that really made it seem like something deliberate, and that was the advertising slogan said, "You put your tank." By the way, a tank, a Starbucks tank, is a tumbler. So you put your tumbler down on the table with a tack sound, like spelled TAK. That's the Korean word for thump or thwack, and that recalled the police explanation for how this student died under torture. And it was a ridiculous explanation. It's like the investigator just slammed his fist down on the table with a tack, and somehow the student just died. So those three things together seemed to send a very deliberate message that inflamed people.
1: How quick was reaction, Michael, once Starbucks did in fact launch this marketing campaign? Was it kind of one of the second everybody saw it, they were saying, "What on earth is going on here?"
0: Yeah, it was immediate. It immediate. It was the in fact they withdrew it and apologized. I think that all happened within 24 hours. And so it was pretty instant because as I say, the combination, I mean, I'm trying to think of an Australian equivalent. The American equivalent I could think of is, say, picking 9/11, September the 11th, for some kind of promotion that involves an airplane with a slogan saying, you know, "Watch out for the building" or something. You know, it's obviously a reference to something very sensitive. And what lies behind that, why I think people were furious, is the Gwangju uprising, as it was called then, went into this sort of became part of the democratization narrative, and it got upgraded to the Gwangju democracy movement. And this new government is even thinking of enshrining it in the preamble to the constitution, that there's a fund that anyone who claims any kind of connection can get compensation and so on. And there are people on the political right who think this has all gone too far. And there are some people even on the further out on the right, sort of minority view, who think that it was North Koreans all the time. It wasn't even, you know, it's like people who believe nobody landed on the moon. There's a bit of an extreme view like that. And so it seemed to everybody that somebody like that was nested there in Starbucks and did this deliberately, or it may even have come from the top in Starbucks. So that was the reason that everyone sort of freaked out about this.
1: Now, Michael, it seems that, and I mean, it's locally operated Starbucks in South Korea. The Shinsegae Group has a license from the US parent company. So there's kind of no excuse, is there, for not understanding the country's history? There's no way of saying, well, this company, it's, you know, it's just a foreign company with no idea about South Korea's history.
0: No, absolutely. No, you're right. It's a franchisee, and the Shinsegae Group is actually, I would say, up there with Hyundai and Lotte as the most sophisticated and large-scale retailer in the country. So E-Mart is one of its affiliates, and the Starbucks franchise comes under that affiliate. So it is extremely. It's not.

0: and companies. So this is what made this all so surprising.
1: Michael Breen is with us. He's a former journalist. He's founder of the PR firm Insight Communications. He's author of a book called The New Koreans. So when the company did investigate, what did they find out about where this really daft idea might have actually come from?
0: Well, what they found out, and their investigation was limited, they said, because of privacy laws restricted them. I think there was a team of, if I remember rightly, seven people in the marketing team who were responsible for this project, and five of them refused to hand over their mobile phones, which is their right. And as we speak, I believe the prosecutors have come in, and they're presumably going to try and get hold of those phones. So Starbucks admitted its own investigation was limited, or should I say Shinsegae's investigation. And but what they found is that there was a layer of approval. I think four steps, presumably, a team leader, a department leader, a vice president, or something like that. But they found that several of the people in that chain of command didn't even bother to open the attachment to check what they were approving. So there was a kind of, just get on with it sort of feeling. The thing that intrigued me was there was some indication that AI had been used in developing this program. And Korean organizations, from media to everybody, they're going full on with AI. And so I can't say for sure, but I can imagine this program being, if not suggested, at least sort of put together with the use of AI, and the AI not flagging the sensitivity. And that may be because, well, maybe AI is not historically sensitive, but what they, in the initial part of the program, they had the date and the use of the word tank. And what is still a bit of a mystery is the TAC, the third element, came in much later and wasn't approved.

0: when it comes to marketing Starbucks in South Korea. And is there a chance that it was younger employees who may not be as aware of the May 18 significance as older South Koreans? Or is everybody across the whole country very much aware of this day and its significance?
1: No, that's very possible, because I think the day alone wouldn't have necessarily triggered any alarm, particularly among young Koreans. The explanation given for the choice of the day, I think it was a Tuesday, was that online sales, which they were aiming for, are better on weekdays than at weekends. So that sort of ruled out the Saturday and the Sunday, and so they picked a Tuesday. So the date itself for a promotion happening to fall on May the 18th, it's not like the whole country goes quiet on May the 18th. So that itself wouldn't have been a problem. It's the combination of the other two things that is sort of what

0: business is down significantly. But these boycotts in Korea, they happen occasionally. They're usually against Japanese-owned firms over some perceived misstep by Japan. They usually pass pretty quickly. So obviously that's, any downturn in business is significant for the company. But the real, I don't know if you're going to ask me this, but let me go into it anyway. The real threat for Starbucks is that in the franchise agreement with headquarters in the US, the US is able to buy back the shares at a significant discount if the franchisee is seen to have damaged the reputation of the company, of the brand. So that explains I think, the speed with which Starbucks has fallen on its knees, the way that Starbucks Korea has got Starbucks HQ also to issue an apology, and the way that the Shinsegae chairman himself has announced that he is going to effectively become the CEO of Starbucks Korea. So this is a very profitable business for them, and I think it's they're doing everything they can to prevent it from being taken from them.
1: I mean, would Starbucks Seattle, that the headquarters, actually want that? Would that be a desirable outcome, from a financial perspective?
0: I doubt it, to be honest, because as I said, this is the third largest market in the world, so obviously they have a very, very good franchisee here, doing well in an extremely competitive coffee market. And the downturn is likely to be temporary. If it was more serious, and more lasting, then it wouldn't surprise me if they made a decision like that.
1: Now, I know that the chief executive has apologized. I think he's been in one press conference that was televised live. He bowed three times, and that's pretty significant, isn't it, in Korean culture?
0: Yes, there's a huge, well, you see this everywhere in the world these days, but it's always been here in East Asia, there's a huge sort of appetite for the apology. And so they haven't been shy about this. They've gone full on apologizing, particularly as the chairman himself has had one or two incidents in the past where he's commented online on things in a way that suggests he's a bit of a right winger. So one reason, the one target of he was one target of the fury when it erupted, because there were a lot of people assumed that he was behind this and it was deliberate, which seems so stupid to imagine. I'm sure this was not the case. But it also explains why he personally has moved so quickly. Oh, by the way, he fired the Starbucks

0: rising all happened. I'm not sure what's happening there, but certainly in Seoul, you go into a Starbucks, it just looks like business as usual already. So I'm sure they'll recover.
1: All right, really interesting to look at how this all unfolded. Michael, thank you for joining us on Nightlife Tour to talk us through it.
0: All right. Thank you, Suzanne.
1: That's Michael Breen. He's a former journalist, the founder of the PR firm Insight Communications Consultants, and he's the author of a book called The New Koreans.
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1: With your new music, Danielle McGrain is back. Danielle presents ABC Classic Breakfast on Saturday and Sunday, but she's also a former executive producer of Nightlife. DMG, welcome back.
6: I love that executive title. I never want to let that go. I want to be executive everything
1: and
6: for the rest of my life.
1: All right. Well, you're executive authority on music tonight.
6: Oh, how's that? I like that. I'll take it.
1: What have you got for us?
6: Well, the first track you're going to hear is from a young pop star by the name of Olivia Rodrigo. She's one of the sort of Disney cohort. She was on a TV show on the Disney Channel, but branched out and became a pop star, which, you know, quite a lot of them do.
1: Yes.
6: She actually is friendly, well, was friendly with Sabrina Carpenter. There may have been a rift over a young man. We won't speak of that. But she's put out her third studio album. But the reason I'm bringing you this young pop stroll

0: Well, that was gorgeous. I'm with her, and it's a cover of the Paul Simon song, The Obvious Child, recorded in Nashville. You are listening to new music tonight, being brought to you by Danielle McGrain, who presents ABC Classic Breakfast on Saturdays and Sundays. She is a former executive. She's always an executive in our eyes here on Nightlife. Now, finally, we were talking to CJ last night, Danielle, about Steven Spielberg's films. His latest one is Disclosure Day. You have brought us something from the soundtrack.
1: I have indeed, because get this, this is the 30th, and that's 30, the 30th film that Steven Spielberg has worked on with the composer John Williams. That's astounding, isn't it?
0: It is a lot.
1: The man is 94 and he is still writing epic scores. I mean, for this score, for this movie, he had a 96-piece orchestra, and apparently it was like one of the heaviest recording sessions he's had for any of the movies. I mean, you're talking about the man who's written the music for E.T., Schindler's List, Jaws, you know, like

0: epic big scores, and he treated this one as importantly as any of the others. And it's a testament to him, really, because at 94 years of age, Spielberg says he's, you know, making music that is as brilliant as when he was in his 40s. It's pretty remarkable, the human brain, really, isn't it, that it can still function at that high level. And I love this other quote from Steven Spielberg, because he always says that John Williams elevates his films emotionally, and he said, if I can make an audience's eyes wet, Johnny's score will allow the tears to actually fall. That's pretty good, beautiful. Isn't it? The power of music.
1: This is called Listen from the Disclosure Day soundtrack. Danielle, it was wonderful to see you again on Nightlife.
0: Lovely to be your executive music person tonight, Suzanne.

0: A track from the Disclosure Day soundtrack by John Williams called Listen. Trevor Chappell is here. Hello, Trev.
1: Hi.
0: Now, I don't know how much you were listening to the history quiz tonight, but we ended up fantasizing about having a kind of nightlife slash overnights calendar featuring some of the presenters and perhaps some of our favourite listeners who everyone else wants to see. And I was told that you should pose with your axe. What is that about?
1: With a what?
0: An axe.
1: An axe?
0: Oh, maybe it wasn't you, Trevor. Maybe it was one of the other Trevors who has an axe.
1: No, it must be one of the other Trevors because I wouldn't be trusted with an axe.
0: Okay. Fair. All right. Well, ditch that. As I was saying that, I went, oh, no, they probably mean Trevor from Surfer's Paradise.
1: I'm lucky to be allowed to use a secateurs, let alone an axe.
0: You're a bit clumsy.
1: It's just that I'm likely to hurt myself with it. I do like chainsaws, though. I used to be able to use a chainsaw when I was younger, when we lived up in the hills in Perth. We used to cut our own wood on the property and use chainsaws up there. It was good. I like chainsaws. Okay.
0: All right. Well, maybe you could pose with a chainsaw.
1: Okay. Yeah. Happy to do that. Can you get me one?
0: We'll see what we can do. Leave it with me. Well, this is just a fantasy at the moment, but we'll see what happens.
1: I saw all of those texts and I was trying to work out, there'd be some very interesting ones I did notice.
0: Yes. Some people have some quite out there ideas.
1: I saw that.
0: Yes. And now, apparently you were just telling me off air. I was right when I said I knew what Burl meant last week.
1: You were exactly right. And not that I ever doubted you. Did I?
0: Well, I mean, you didn't go, okay, well, we don't need to ask that one because Suzanne's already told us. You asked the rest of the nation to corroborate as if
1: I did.
0: You did not trust me.
1: You weren't supposed to hear that. Were you listening to that?
0: Well, you said it while I was still on the line.
1: Oh. Okay, well, there would be that.
0: Yeah.
1: Hey, we didn't get an answer to Wally, though, because you wanted to know the origins of when people call a Wally.
0: Because I'd call my son a Wally, and then I thought, why am I calling him that?
1: Did you feel a bit mean for calling him?
0: No, I didn't.
1: You feel all right with that?
0: Yeah, it's fine. It's all in jest.
1: So what I want to know, so we do want to find out where the term Wally comes from, but I want to know if it's any relation to Where's Wally? Because you know there's Where's Wally.
0: Yeah.
1: Did you know that with Wally, as in Where's Wally, in America it's Waldo, and in other countries, it's in France it's Charlie, Where's Charlie, and it's Where's Holger.
0: Holger?
1: There you go. There's a little bit of interesting information that you'll never have to use ever again.
0: You surmise that maybe calling someone a Wally and Where's Wally may be related in some way.
1: I have no idea.
0: That is a very interesting theory.
1: If anyone can add both of those. The other thing that I wanted to find out about, because when I was watching sport the other day or listening to the ABC, listening to sport, they referred to the crowd giving someone, like the team, a Bronx cheer.
0: Oh.
1: And so I presume Bronx cheer comes from the Bronx, but I'm sort of wanting to know how or what exactly a Bronx cheer is.
0: What does it sound like? Someone needs to ring up and give you a Bronx cheer, Trev.
1: It's that sort of, you know, when someone's not playing well and they kick it out on the floor, everyone goes, "Hey," you're like, good on you. It's like a sarcastic thing. And Mum used to say everything's gone to pot, and I want to know what pot is. We'll see what we can find out about that.
0: All right. Thanks, Trev. Have a great show.
1: See ya.
0: Thanks so much for your company tonight. A big thank you to the lovely Lockie as well.
2: ABC News with Andrew Kaloupis. U.S. Vice President J.D. Vance says Donald Trump wants to transform America's relationship with Iran. Delegates from Iran, the U.S. and intermediaries Pakistan and Qatar have begun talks in Switzerland to try to extend a fragile 60-day ceasefire into a lasting peace agreement. A framework agreement was signed last week and has already been tested after fighting escalated in Lebanon between Israel and Hezbollah. J.D. Vance says some key issues have already been settled.
3: The opening of the Strait of Hormuz, the ending of the Iranian nuclear program, all of these things have already been accomplished. The question before us now is how much more can we accomplish together? Can we turn over a new leaf? Can we change relations in the Middle East permanently? Or do we go back to doing things the old way, which is not our preference, but is certainly very much something that can happen.
2: Australia's largest road freight association is calling on the federal government to scrap the heavy vehicle road user charge entirely for the remainder of the year. Over the weekend, the government announced an extension to the fuel excise, cut for the month of July at a lower rate, and a partial return of the road user charge at around 16 cents a litre. CEO of the Road Transport Association, Warren Clark, says removing the road user charge for the next 6 months would provide the sector with certainty.
4: Small business, trucking businesses, transport operators, they need certainty on, you know, what their costs are going to be, or some sort of certainty. So at this stage, you know, a lot of these guys are still not getting paid on time. They're still carrying, you know, a lot of debt. The cash flow has been impacted.
2: A British government minister says he has no reason to believe Prime Minister Keir Starmer is planning to announce his resignation on Monday. Business Minister Peter Kyle says he had a frank conversation with Sir Keir on Friday. British media have reported the Prime Minister is set to announce his intended resignation and set a timetable for his departure, although a government source says he remains focused on getting on with the job of governing. Peter Kyle says Sir Keir will always do what's in the best interests of the nation.
5: He is taking the time, as well as dealing with all the issues that a Prime Minister deals with over a weekend, and that he's also taking the time to think through what the political realities are today. But I know that he's a Prime Minister who always puts country first, and that he'll be framing every decision that he makes today on behalf of the country in his day-to-day job as Prime Minister, but also when he thinks about the party going forward. It will always be about what's in the best interests of the country.
2: Scottish police say they've charged a 36-year-old man after a series of attacks in Edinburgh last week. Prime Minister Keir Starmer has said the incident appears to have been an anti-Muslim motive. Five men sustained injuries in the attacks and three required hospital treatment for non-life-threatening wounds. Videos on social media show a half-naked tattooed white man carrying a large weapon chasing an Asian man and attempting to break his way into a restaurant before being handcuffed on the ground by police. Polls have opened in Colombia's presidential runoff election, which will determine if the country continues its current leftist path or joins a rightward shift seen in other parts of Latin America. The BBC's Ione Wells reports the campaign has been marked by violence following the assassination of a presidential candidate and a series of bombings and kidnappings by armed groups.
6: Membership of armed guerrilla groups and cartels has roughly doubled in the last 5 years, and tens of thousands of people were displaced in violent outbreaks last year. The frontrunner, Abelardo de la Espriella, has promised to reinstate a tough military crackdown on armed groups, including an aerial bombardment campaign and the construction of 10 mega-prisons. The left-wing, Ivan Cepeda, wants to continue, albeit with moderations, prioritising negotiation with armed groups. With such polarising candidates, there are mounting fears that the result could generate unrest in the country.
2: In the NRL, the Sydney Roosters have moved back into the top four with a 27-8 defeat of the Cronulla Sutherland Sharks at the Sydney Football Stadium. Here's Brett Sprigg.
7: The Roosters controlled the game through the opening 40, but Sione Katoa scored after the break to keep the Sharks in it. But then two second-half tries to Mark Namoni Tawaze pushed the result beyond doubt, the Roosters ending the Sharks' four-game winning streak. Earlier in Melbourne, it was the Storm 42, Canberra 20, while the Warriors were too good for the Cowboys in Christchurch, winning 38 points to 20. Brett Sprigg, ABC Sports, Sydney.
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1: Good morning. 6 minutes past two, 6 minutes past midnight in Western Australia, and it's 24 minutes to two in South Australia and in the Northern Territory. Hello, Ken. Why do we say it's no skin off my nose? I don't know. It's no skin off my nose. I can tell you that right now. So why do we say it's no skin off your nose? 1-300-800-222, because that's what we're doing on a Monday morning.

If you've never joined us before, Monday morning we pose questions to the nation, and guess who gives the answers? You do. So you provide the questions and you provide the answers. Don't look it up on Google, because that's no fun at all, because, well, it just destroys the whole conversation, because it's all about the chat. That's the important bit. So if you know any of the questions that are posed to the nation and you just happen to know it, you might have been told by your grandparents, you might have been told by your parents, could have been told by your kids, or it might have been something that came up in conversation, or you read about it 30 years ago. So any of the questions that we put out there, please give us a call and tell us what you reckon that they are. The questions that I have for you this morning are, we still haven't found out for Suzanne where the phrase Wally comes from. If you call someone a Wally, why is it a Wally? Where does it come from? Is it any relationship with Where's Wally, the books? No idea, but I was just wondering if you happen to know. So if you do know that, it would be good. My mum, when things were going belly up, would say, everything's gone to pot. What does that mean, everything's gone to pot? And no, it's got nothing to do with what a listener here has sent through a text saying that I grew up in South Australia in the 80s and 90s and all the pot was grown outdoors. No, not that sort of pot. That's not what sort of pot we're talking about. We're talking about just gone to pot. And I'm sure my mum wouldn't have been talking about that sort of pot. So if you know anything about gone to pot, where it comes from, would be excellent. Give us a call. Now, a Bronx cheer. Okay, so because it's like, and thank you, it's sort of an ironic cheer. Whee, like, good on you, you haven't done anything all day. Where does that come from, if you know? 1-300-800-222. Is it actually from the Bronx? And if it is from the Bronx, then what is the Bronx cheer exactly? So if you can help us out with that, be excellent. Wally Wallaby, sit on the side of the road, can't make up its mind, gone to pot. Like a, oh, is it like a pot of stew, says Heather. Oh, might be so. But where does the relationship come from in the beginning? So if you can help us out with that, we'd be good. Michael from Delamolyneux wants to know where the saying bless you comes from. Didn't, this is when you sneeze. So wasn't it something to do with there was a belief that if you sneezed, or was that hiccups? Like when you breathe, then you could, you, when you sneeze, you might breathe in like the devil or something. There was something about that needing to be blessed if you sneezed. So if you can add to that, because I think we've been asked before, but I can't remember exactly. Exactly. So give us a ring, 1-300-800-222. Text us on 0437-774-774. I think that's all I've got. So we need to find out about Wally, Bronx cheer, and everything's gone to pot. What the origins of those are, but if there's something that you have, 1-300-800-222 or text 0437-774-774. A Bronx cheer is a cynical way of saying, ha ha, serves you right, says Bob. Pretty good. So help us out with any of them, or if there's something else that you would like to add, then all you got to do is ring 1-300-800-222.

0: played that song for ages. It's a good song. A Thousand Miles, Vanessa Carlton. Carlton, yes, Vanessa Carlton. I nearly said Carlson. Vanessa Carlton. 1-300-800-222. Text us on 0437-774-774. Bronx cheer, rhyming slang for jeer. Not bad. I don't know if it's the case, but not bad, you got to say. Let's have a chat with Andrew. Hello, Andrew.
1: Hey, Trevor. Yeah, look, I'm thinking a logical, perhaps, explanation for everything going to pot is, you know, it's talking about, you know, things are going really S-word.
0: Yeah, so, yeah, things are...
1: referring to toilets.
0: Oh, so like as in a chamber pot.
1: Yeah.
0: I've got a couple of people that have said chamber pot.
1: It's, yeah, going horrible.
0: Yeah, yeah, yeah. Well, that may be the case, because somebody else has sent a text saying that it's like a stew, like putting everything in the pot for a stew.
1: Potentially, yeah.
0: So, mind you, some of the stews that I've had, they could be very closely related.
1: They may deserve to go out of the toilet.
0: They may be. We'll see if we can find out. Thank you, Andrew.
1: Okay, no worries, Trevor.
0: So there we've got two possibilities. The chamber pot, as in the potty or the pot, or some other versions have been sent through via the text, or is it to do with, like, chucking everything in the pot? So what do you reckon it may be? 1-300-800-222. Maria in Da Nang has said, in high school I was told to pull up my socks. To pull my socks up, said sir, that I'd already pulled them up. Still don't know the meaning of the phrase. Oh, to pull your socks up. Pull your socks up. To just get yourself in order. Isn't it that would pull your socks up? Just get yourself in order? Is that what it means? Or like pulling your socks up, if your socks are down, then you're a bit scruffy, you're in a bit of a mess. Then you've got to get yourself in order, pull your socks up. Literally, many times, literally, you'd have to pull your socks up. Hello, Charlie.
2: Hello, Trev. Good to be with you.
0: What did you want to know about, Charlie?
2: Well,

0: Actually, another thing came up that I thought of.
1: Hmm.
0: But the first thing is to have two bites of the cherry.
1: Is the phrase, you can't have two bites of the cherry?
0: And I was wondering why it's a cherry.
1: Oh, maybe because it's so small you can't have two bites.
0: Well, that's possible.
1: I have no idea. I was just making that up.
0: Well, it was a good make-up thing.
1: Yeah. So why is it two bites of the cherry? Well, so we'll put that out there.
0: And the other thing is, put your duke. I think I've asked you this before, actually. Put your dukes up.
1: What
0: dukes?
1: Your dukes are, well, you know what your dukes are, your dukes.
0: Yeah, yeah. But where did that come from?
1: So why are they called dukes? So exactly. I think we have, but I can't remember what the answer was. So someone will remember. Do you remember?
0: No. See, when I ring up and wait.
1: Well, sometimes the answers don't come through till late.
0: Yes, exactly.
1: Well, someone will remember and they'll give us it. Bob might actually know because he knows a fair bit about boxing.
0: There we go. There you go.
1: We'll bung it out there and see what we can find.
0: All right, mate. Thanks for the call.
1: Not a problem at all. So two bites of the cherry. Why is it two bites of the cherry? Well, you can't have two bites of the cherry. Isn't that the way it works? And put your dukes up. Your dukes. Is it dukes or dukes? Is it D-O-O-K-S or D-U-K-E-S? I ask you. Shay, if you can help us out with that. 1-300-800-222. Hi, Trevor. In horse racing, when a horse has been taken off the field guide, why do they call it a scratching or that they're scratched? I presume it's because they put a scratch through that through its name. I presume that, Brenda, but we'll put it out there and ask somebody else. So if it's called a scratching, is that just because they'll scratch its name out? If you can add to that, it would be really, really good. What have we got here? Morning, Trevor. No skin off my nose. Might have something to do with, putting your nose to the grindstone, i.e. to get work. In other words, no skin off my nose could mean I'm not going to do the work for you, and thus you won't be putting your nose to the grindstone. Could be. Could be. Hello, Peter.
2: G'day, Trev. How are you going?
1: Good, Pete. What did you want to say?
2: Well, I just wanted to add to the question of...
1: Everything's going to pot.
2: Yeah. Well, in the old days, everybody used to keep a pot under the bed during the night.
1: Yeah, a chamber pot.
2: Yeah. Well, yeah, I guess.
1: I think that's what they were called. But you see, that's one theory. Someone else has said that it's got to do with, like, putting everything in a pot, like all of the, like, leftover meat and everything into
2: a
1: pot.
2: That's thinking good. When you're thinking about under the bed, that's bad.
1: That's a bad one, not the good one.
2: Well, okay. Anyway.
1: Do you remember the phrase, though? Because Mum used to say everything's going to pot all the time.
2: Yeah. Oh, that was when the... In the 50s and 60s, when all the whole world seemed to be going to pot.
1: Yes, that's true too. Could say it is in some ways now as well.
2: Well, it hasn't changed much, has it?
1: Everything's going to pot. Actually, it's a good example. If Mum, God rest her, was here now, she'd be saying everything's going to pot, I'm sure. Isn't going to pot like when your plant has gone dormant and died in the pot? I don't know. It may be. I think to pull your socks up is to make an effort. Yeah, it could be. And so literally make an effort in life and pull your socks up. Colin in Narre Warren says a hearth pot is for stew. The chamber pot is for, yes, another word that rhymes with stew. So a hearth pot is for stew. So maybe it does have something to do with that. Everything's gone to pot. Could be a couple of those things. Thanks, Peter. Let's have a chat with another Peter. Hello, Peter.
3: G'day, Trev. How's it going?
1: What did you want to mention, Pete?
3: Oh, you were talking about Wally.
1: Oh, yeah, because we wanted to find out when someone's called a Wally, it's like you're being a bit of a... I'm just trying to work out a nice way to put it. A bit silly, you're being a bit of a Wally.
3: Well, my dad's name was Wally.
1: Well, I would presume it wasn't after him.
3: It was William Wallace.
1: William Wallace.
3: Yes, yes, yes. as my grandfather's name before him, God rest his soul. But they called him Wally. They called him Wal. To my cousins, he was Uncle Wal, but he wasn't a Wally.
1: No.
3: He was a career school teacher, very well respected. And if I needed to pull my socks up, my dad Wal always got in my face.
1: Scottish? With Scottish ancestry?
3: Well, I can't mention my surname, or I can. Is that okay?
1: No, rather not. It's just not best to do that.
3: Yeah, well...
1: But Wallace is Scottish, though, isn't it?
3: Correct. William Wallace, and our surname is one of the Scottish clan.
1: Yeah. Well, related to the famous Wallace?
3: Well, no. Our clan pretty much got decimated.
1: Oh, okay.
3: In the clan wars.
1: Oh, well.
3: Wait, like I said, I won't mention the surname, but you'll laugh if I did mention the surname. I'll text it to you.
1: Text it to me, Pete. Thank you. So it wasn't that Wally. Oh, no. It wasn't that Wally. Everything's going to pot. Yes, I know. But that doesn't necessarily mean that is it. Really. No skin off my teeth like the skin on my teeth. Do you have skin on

0: But I think Wally predates that, and that they use that, I think. But I think it predates Don't Be a Wally with Water. I think, anyway. Hi, Barry.
1: Good evening, Trevor.
0: No skin off my nose, Barry.
1: Oh, it's very pleasant to hear your voice. Now, I've got a quick question for you.
0: Yeah.
1: When was the last time you engaged in fisticuffs?
0: Me? Never.
1: Come on.
0: No, never. No.
1: Not even at school?
0: Nope.
1: What, did you just lie on the ground and let them beat you up?
0: No. I never got in the situation where I needed to.
1: Well, you never went to my school.
0: No, I went to some pretty wild schools and worked in some pretty wild places, I got to say, over the years.
1: Can you run fast?
0: No, I never ran.
1: I had a friend like you. He said, I won my last fight by 4 kilometres.
0: I used to make friends with people.
1: Okay. Two related questions. No skin off my nose.
0: Yeah.
1: Well, when you get in a blue, you generally lose a bit of skin off your nose.
0: Okay.
1: Right? So it's nothing doing, no problem. I got no problem with that, mate. No skin off my nose.
0: No skin off my nose, maybe so.
1: And also, your mate with his Molly Duker.
0: Yes.
1: They're both related. A Molly Duker's
0: left-hander.
1: So, you know, that's how it is.
0: You put up your dukes.
1: You got two dukes, and one's a Molly.
0: Yeah. And so Molly Duker's, you see, that was a derogatory term.
1: No, not at all.
0: Yeah, it was.
1: No.
0: It was an Irish saying, because a Molly was considered to be like a female, and it was considered to be Molly Dukers were considered to be like fighting like a girl, which I don't like the phrase, but that's where it came from.
1: I beg to differ.
0: Okay, what do you reckon?
1: Well, a Molly Duker just means you're a southpaw.
0: No, that means you're left-hander.
1: Yes.
0: It's a Molly Duker, but the origins when you go back comes from the Irish.
1: Oh, I reckon we put that to the audience.
0: Yeah, we can do that. But why the term? But what I would ask you then? Why the term Molly?
1: Okay, I'll shut up and go home.
0: That's all right. If that's right, I mean, it's a derogatory term, which I don't particularly like, but if that's the case, 1-300-800-222 or text 0437-774-774. When someone sneezes, I always say, splash you just for fun. Oh, well, that's fair enough. A few people sending in text in regard to that, bless you, that, and a few people referencing back to the plague in London. Bless you, because if you sneeze, the chances were that you had the plague, and so you're automatically blessed. But if that's the case, where does Gesundheit come from? So if bless you comes from the plague in London, then with bless you, because if you sneeze, the chances are that you had the plague. So why Gesundheit? 1-300-800-222. Hello, Ray.
2: Hello, greetings to yourself and everyone else.
0: And greetings to you too, Ray.
2: Good on you, mate. So I've been told that the very moment before you sneeze, your heart stops. And so the person says, bless you, just to make sure that your heart starts again.
0: Oh, so is that a fact?
2: Well, I'm not sure. I would like to know if that's a fact, but I've been told not. Pretty sure it is.
0: It's a really interesting one, because I've heard the same thing, but I don't know how much of it's true. That's like, have you heard the thing where people say that, have you noticed that you can't sneeze with your eyes open?
2: Well, that's right. The very, very moment before you sneeze, when that very moment your heart stops.
0: And there was also the belief that because your eyes, you can't sneeze, apparently you can't sneeze with your eyes open.
2: Yeah,
0: is because supposedly the saying is that because if you do, your eyes will fall out.
2: Well, it's the pressure, you see.
0: I don't know if that's true or not, though.
2: Also, I think Gesundheit is just German for bless you, isn't it?
0: I don't know. It could very well be.
2: Right, one more question.

0: garlic thing.
1: Yeah.
0: So you have a clove of garlic.
1: Yep.
0: And it comes out of this, like a big bulb of garlic. What's that big lot of garlic called? Is it a bulb of garlic? Is it a bunch of garlic? What's it called?
1: Yeah, we have a clove, and it's a bulb, isn't it?
0: Like the whole lot.
1: I think it's a clove.
0: Yeah, one bit.
1: Yeah, one bit's a clove. Yeah, I'm pretty sure it's a bulb.
0: A bulb, okay.
1: I think, but I'm not the right person to give answers about gardening.
0: No. I was going to bring up on your gardening show and ask that lady, but I didn't get around to it.
1: Okay, so is it a bulb? I think it's a bulb, but we'll find out if anyone knows more.
0: Okay, then. Well, thanks for your time, and good to speak to you, and bless you all. And happy birthday to that bloke that was 94, was it?
1: 94, I didn't hear. Was that on Suzanne's program?
0: Yeah, it was, yeah. So happy birthday if he's still awake, and bless you all. Good night.
1: Happy birthday. Good on you, Ray. Thank you. Jukes were a brand name of quality boxing glove, says Robin in Tora. Really? So were they boxing gloves, and that's where put your Jukes come from? Gesundheit comes from Germany. Yeah. But where? 1-300-800-000. Hi, Trevor. This may not be broadcastable. Re-Wally today. One is referred to as a tosser or... Yeah, possibly. You see, I'm not sure whether I'm allowed to say that word because it can mean like just being a wally, but it can mean something else as well. I think people understand what I'm talking about. Garlic is the order. Clove, bulb, and in a bunch. Thanks, Steve. Have we had a quiz? We don't have quizzes on Mondays. Jay, is it? Hello, Anne-Marie.
2: Oh, hi, Trevor. I had an observation in that I'm of the same age and of you and most people probably, and all the terms I've heard of people, you know, bringing in terms, I've heard them all, and we've heard them from our parents usually. And what I noticed is that I find myself repeating things I heard with my parents, but then I noticed that my grandparents, my grandmother, her sayings were even more colourful, but that the younger generation, and I have adult children in their 30s and daughter-in-laws in their 40s, and their language in comparison is nowhere near as colourful or witty. You know, they'll have a couple of things, but they lack imagination. We seem to have remembered and copied what we grew up with, but I've noticed that my children and their friends, it seems to have been lost. Like,
1: I don't know if it's less colourful or less imaginative or if it's just different. I'm just trying to think of modern day phrases and what they
2: are. Well, I can think of a couple of them, but they're a bit, you know, you can't really broadcast them.
1: No.
2: But they lack imagination. They're not funny. And I can think of a lot of we had the Catholic Protestant thing going with the Irish, and God and the Saints came into it a lot, and it was really quite funny. And some of the sayings were so funny, and they showed so much imagination, and that language is just. It's been diluted. Grandmother's language and then my mother's language was very colourful. And all the things I haven't heard anything broadcast yet that I haven't heard before, but they are all very old sayings.
1: They are. It's I'm just trying to think. You've gone to pot. I don't think I've used that. Mum did, so it's probably a generation before me. I'm just trying to think of the things that we used to say. I don't know if we're very imaginative. It's mainly the older ones that have come from that come up here are quite often ones from older generations as well. Oh, some of them are more recent ones as well. Thank you. Wally. So why is it a Wally? We need to find this out for Suzanne because she does want to know. Thank you, John. It says, Trev, in the USA, a Bronx cheer is a raspberry. In Australia, we use it as an iconic cheer, usually at underperforming players or umpires. True. So if a Bronx cheer is a raspberry, why in the Bronx did they choose to go like that? And actually, just on that, why is that, which is a raspberry, why is it called a raspberry? That sound. Why is that called a raspberry? For the life of me, I've always wanted to know why that's called a raspberry, because I can't understand what the reference is to being a raspberry. I understand going to pot is a polite way of saying, no, I'm going to, you know, that. Says rhymes with bit. But is that what going to pot is? Or has it got something to do with, as we saw referred to a little bit earlier, about a pot as in the pot that goes on the stove to cook stew in? Bless you goes back to when the plague. Thank you. We got that. We got the plague, Bizzo. We still want to know about Wally. See, this is what we got so far. We're going to need to find out what a Wally is and the origins of Wally for Suzanne, and if that's related to Where's Wally, I don't know. I think Where's Wally is more recent and that it predates Wally. Bronx cheer, we found out what a Bronx cheer is, that it's from the Bronx and it's a raspberry. So why is it a raspberry? Because that sound, I don't know what it relates to raspberries for. So if you can help us out with that. Michael wants to know about bless you. I think we've sorted that out. Charlie wants to know about two bites of the cherry, where that comes from. Kate sent a text in saying, where does you go to hell in a handbasket comes from? Is it just because it sort of rhymes, going to hell in a handbasket? Yankees play baseball in the Bronx. What's that got to do? Noise, I ask you. Hello, Peter.
3: Hello.
1: Yes, Pete.
3: Hey, I just wanted to let you know about this going to pot thing.
1: Yeah.
3: That was very common. I'm in my 80s, and excuse the speech, I've got no fangs.
1: Yeah, you're right.
3: It was very common, and it was applied mostly to men, because my mother would say, oh, he's just gone to pot.
1: Yeah.
3: Usually he's got gone to pot. It was hardly ever directed towards women.
1: Oh, okay. And
3: basically what it meant was that a bloke who'd been, a fit young bloke, returned from the war and such, had just let himself go and turned into a slouching, pot-bellied shadow of his former self.
1: Mm.
3: And it was a very common saying. Right through our family. So there you got it. He just let himself go to pot.
1: I wonder if, though...
3: Pot belly.
1: Pot belly, you reckon?
3: Yeah, just let himself go to pot.
1: See, Mum used to refer to it, and I can understand that it has got that meaning as well, but Mum would say also just say, everything's gone to pot. Oh, it's just gone to pot. So it could mean anything that's just not going well.
3: No, it was just a person let himself go. So that was the main focus, what somebody had let themselves go to pot. So you could apply that to anything from there on.
1: Yeah.
3: As a follow-on. And, it was comparing the situation to, oh, he's just gone to pot. So it was when somebody let themselves go, or the situation that let itself go, and it had all turned to raspberries.
1: Well, we've got the raspberries in there as well.
3: Oh, the raspberries. They keep coming up everywhere.
1: Thanks, Peter. So is that the case, I ask you? Is it because he's gone to pot, as in his gut's got a bit of a pot belly? So far we've got pot as in chamber pot. We've got pot as in what you cook in. And we've got pot as in guts. So which one could it be? If you can help us out with any of those, 1-300-800-222. Heavens to Betsy. D wants to know who Betsy is. Was there a Betsy? Heavens to Betsy. Give us a ring, 1-300-800-222, or text us on 0437-774-774.
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1: Well, there's so many questions out there, but you can add some if you would like to on 1-300-800-222. Good morning, Trevor. No skin off my nose might have something to do with put your nose to the grindstone. Yeah, no skin off my nose, if you want to add to that. Or does it have to do with people putting up their dukes? Because the Molly, I'm pretty sure Molly Duca was a derogatory term for a person who was left-handed and referring to fighting like a girl, which is a horrible thing to say. But I think that's the origins of the saying. Hi, Trev. This has gone to pot. Originally refers to the lesser cuts of meat, tough scraps or old vegetables that were no longer fit for prime roasting or frying. These inferior bits were chopped up and tossed into a communal pot to make stew, essentially going to the pot, says Aaron. May very well be. Hello, Andrew.
8: G'day, Cobber. How are you?
1: Good. Gesundheit.
8: Gesundheit means good health in German.
1: Ah.
8: It does.
1: Good health. That makes life easy because now we know what it means.
8: Gesundheit,
1: good health. So if you sneeze, it would be appropriate to say good health.
8: Yeah, Gesundheit.
1: Gesundheit.
8: I know that. I had a German girlfriend.
1: How do you spell it?
8: Gesundheit.
1: Oh, so it's Gesundheit.
8: Gesundheit.
1: It's got a D in it.
8: You sneeze and they say Gesundheit, good health.
1: It's better than my spelling. I spelled it Gesundheite.
8: Oh, you spell it wrong.
1: I can't spell low entry. Good on you, thank you. That's my phonetic spelling of anything. Anything. Josh is with us as well this morning. Hello, Josh.
9: Hey, Trevor, how are you,
1: mate? I'm well, thanks, matey. What did you want to say?
9: Oh, mate, look, I was thinking about your raspberry, thing, and where it came from. I'm thinking, the noise that it makes.
1: Yeah.
9: Maybe what happens if you eat too many raspberries.
1: Oh, but it comes out the other end.
9: Yeah. So if you eat too many raspberries, that's what happens.
1: So that noise.
9: Yeah. I don't know. Just a thought, mate.
1: Do you remember there was a song that had that in it?
9: Oh, raspberry. Oof.
1: No, there was a song years ago that went, I was going to write a letter, but I couldn't spell.
9: No.
1: But I'm sure. There was a song, and that's what it was. I was going to write a letter, but I couldn't spell. And if anyone remembers it, give me a call because I want to know who sang it.
9: Okay, thanks, Trev.
1: See, Josh, is that why? Eat too many raspberries and they're the possibilities. Yes. Pot belly, a.k.a. beer gut from drinking too many pots of beer. I don't know. It could be. You see, that's the thing is you never really know, do you? You never really know. Hello, Mick.
10: G'day, mate. How are you?
1: Have you got another theory?
10: Yeah. Off that pot one, just off the last couple of callers there, I'm probably a little bit younger than some of the other callers, I'm guessing, but just like our era probably says gone to the pack.
1: Oh, to the pack?
10: Gone to the pack.
1: Oh, so, is that like, okay, so.
10: Something has gone to the pot.
1: So gone to the pot. Is the alternative saying the current one is gone to the pack?
10: Yeah.
1: So what does it mean, gone to the pack mean?
10: I don't know.
1: I've never heard that saying before.
10: Haven't you? Yeah, no, that's a latest deer, yeah.
1: So when would you use it?
10: Oh, well, like they said about the pot under the bed, when things are not going so well.
1: You ever gone to the pack?
10: Yeah.
1: I've never heard that before.
10: Yeah, right.
1: So well, that because there could be 20 years between us, Mick.
10: Yeah, possibly.
1: And that could be why.
10: Yeah.
1: Okay, so we'll ask somebody else if they know about the term someone's gone to the pack.
10: Yeah, that's right.
1: All right, we'll bung it out there, see what we find, Mick.
10: Okay. I
1: wonder why you say bung, too. I say that a lot. Maybe I should. So gone to the pack instead of gone to the pot. Gone to pot, gone to pack, or gone to the pack. Does anyone heard that before? I wonder if there is a current phrasing for a lot of these ones, I wonder. Helen might be able to help us. Hello, Helen.
11: Hello. This is about the Wally term.
1: Hmm.
11: On the BBC Antique Show, the ceramics experts got very excited when, on a couple of occasions, Wally birds were introduced. They were ceramics, little statuettes of the most hideous looking, well, they're hardly recognisable as birds, but they had wonky eyes and were generally just hideous, but comic.
1: Yeah.
11: Yes, worth thousands, of course, because they're so rare. And the brothers, Martin, I think, was the name of the family, and they're in Victorian times. So I'm just wondering if you looked ridiculous or did something ridiculous, they might have thought sort of the Wally birds.
1: That's I'm loving that theory as well, Helen, because it could well be.
11: Yes, I hope it solves the question that's going on and on, isn't it?
1: Oh, Helen, the thing is, though, because sometimes we never find answers, but it's a hell of a lot of fun having a look.
11: Yes.
1: So
11: yes.
1: It could be.
11: Yes, you'd love the look of these crazy things, but apparently the Martin brothers were so eccentric, they were well known to smash their creations after a while, but there was a whole family of Wally birds.
1: All right, anyway. Well, we'll find out if anyone, that could be it. So if anyone knows more about that, would be excellent. The Wally birds, is that where it comes from? The pot. Hi, Trevor. Gone to pot could be the smoking pot variety. Haven't heard gone to the pack, though, says Jane. No, I haven't heard gone to the pack. Does he mean packed up, like a car or machine is packed up? I don't know. Gone to the pack, is similar to gone to the dogs. So gone to the pack being gone to the dogs. There was an awful lot of going somewhere, you got to say. So thank you. So the Wally birds, it could come from Wally birds. Hello, Scarlett.
12: Oh, hello.
1: Have you got another Wally?
12: Oh, yes. Well, you said it first last week. I imagined it was the Wallys you used to get at the fish and chip shop, which were those tiny cucumbers, not the very tiny ones, but the one above fat ones in that were pickled. Do you want a pickled onion or do you want a Wally with your fish and chips?
1: Were they called that?
12: Yeah, they were called that. And the thing about Australia is they have a lot of, their English is very close to the very old English.
1: Yeah.
12: Which is not like American English is a bit bastardised because they hated the English in the Civil War. But in Australia, they didn't get damaged because they're an island miles away, and they kept a lot of the correct English. At school, I was told that ain't isn't English, but it is English. And if you listen to, when I first came over here, listen to Australians use ain't a lot and lots of things like that. So it could be to do with the wally because they're funny.
1: Oh, look, well, could very well. I've never heard pickles being called a wally. That doesn't mean it isn't right because I just haven't heard it. I always used to be amazed at the fish and chip shop. There were always those huge jars of pickled onions and pickled gherkins. Were they called gherkins? I think. Yeah, maybe not. Thank you. One version. Sam the Sham and the Pharaohs did a version. I was going to write a letter, but I couldn't spell. Gone to the pack meaning is a person or situation going downhill, not what it used to be, gone to the pack. Someone said, Wally Bird is cute, says Tina. Off the pack, gone to the pack. God, we're getting some interesting things on the program this morning, you got to say. Hello, Jody. Hey, Jody.
13: Is that me?
1: Yeah.
13: Hi. Yeah, I was going back to on the pot. I was like, I think it might be going back to being, you know, when they say you're pot planted and your roots are bound.
1: Oh, so going to pot. So everything's going to pot, as in, so now we've got the pot plant, the pot belly, the pot underneath the bed that one would wee in, and we've also got a pot that you cook in.
13: And the pot plant now.
1: And the pot plant as well. We've just about got every pot covered.
13: Going to the pack, yeah, that used to mean going to the pack of dogs when I heard it too.
1: Pack of dogs, and I think that that's what it means. And I've got a few people saying going to the pack of dogs could reflect when, best cuts of meat are kept second rate or ruined meat, maybe. Well, there's a whole stack of them. Hey, Jody, thank you for just adding to the number of pots that we could be talking about.
13: Yeah. All right, no problem.
1: We've got all the pots pretty well covered, I've got to say. Pretty well covered with all those pots. We'll play a tune, break things up, and come back with your calls on 1300 800 222 or on text 0437 774 774.

0: That is Bernard Fanning and Songbird. Hello, Margaret.
1: Well, hello, Trevor. I'm just wanting to know if going to pot is going to same, gone to the same place as gone to Billy-O.
0: Gone to Billy-O. Mum used to say gone to Billy-O too. And I used to, I'd forgotten about Everything's Gone to Pot, but I remember it. I think I might have said it and I didn't even realise it. But she'd say Billy-O as well. But was Billy-O more of a place and going to pot was more of a person would be gone to pot, or the situation was going to pot? Wouldn't you be told to go to Billy-O?
1: I think so. I don't think Billy-O was quite a pleasant place.
0: No, it wasn't the best place. I think it would be in reference to why don't you just tell him to go to Billy-O?
1: Yeah, exactly.
0: I wonder why Billy. See, every time we do this, Margaret, we end up just posing more questions. So I wonder what Billy-O or where Billy-O was.
1: My mother used to say all these things, and some of them, this segment of yours just cracks me up. Because my parents said most of what's going on here now.
0: Don't you think though, Margaret, that they say them, but I don't know if they would have known what the origins of those phrases were themselves. Which means
1: I don't think so.
0: They would have probably got it from their parents.
1: Mm-hmm. Yeah, and I don't think my mother was very. She would never have sworn in her life or said anything out of place. No, if it was remotely rude or anything like that, she would never have said it.
0: Mum later in life would say the odd swear word I reckon once she was past, like when she was in her 70s or 80s, I reckon she swore a little bit.
1: Like a bit too much.
0: Not like me, but not like my dad, but she would swear just that little bit, but it would always be under her breath.
1: Because you start to think people are pretty stupid.
0: Maybe we're just out of complete utter frustration. So we'll see if we can find out what Billy-O was.
1: No, I don't think it was. It's just pardon me, a funny place. And I thought, I wonder if the pot and Billy-O. Yeah. I wonder if the pot's gone to Billy-O.
0: Well, the pot was exactly that. Might have actually gone there, gone to Billy-O. Because I'm trying to think. Just as we're saying it more, I wonder if gone to Billy-O was actually as in gone to Billy-O as in a place. But if that was just gone to Billy-O was just everything's just gone run amok or just wasn't very good as well.
1: Yeah, it's just a funny saying of I just thought it was go away.
0: Yeah, yeah. Oh, you're gone to Billy-O. Look, we'll see if we can find. We'll see if we can, because we've got a lot of pots. I got to say, so we've got pot belly. We've got a pot that you put plants in. You got a pot that you put food in. You got pot of people smoking pot. There's all sorts of pots out there.
1: Yes, and then there'll be all lots of places for people to go too.
0: Yes, there will be too.
1: Pot of Billy-O or somewhere.
0: Thank you, Margaret.
1: Thanks, Trevor. Always a pleasure.
0: Good on you. May also be the melting pot. Gone to the melting pot. My great uncle said gone to Billy-O. So is it Billy-O? Is there a Billy-O? Yes. Where is Billy-O? Hello, Dean.
2: Hello, Trevor.
0: Oh, have you got an answer for the raspberry?
2: No, I've been sending him tests. You don't read them.
0: Oh, well, no, because sometimes, honestly, I would say to you, I couldn't count the number of texts that I've come in. So quite often, because it's a talkback program, I will refer to text sometimes, but always talk to people first.
2: That's why I called.
0: Good on you. So what is it?
2: Cockney rhyming slang.
0: So it's a raspberry, raspberry what?
2: Tart.
0: A raspberry tart rhymes with...
2: the sound it makes.
0: Ah, right. Are you being well-mannered and you won't say what it is?
2: And you have the song on your playlist. Melbourne's the only place I've heard it played.
0: Have we got it here? I was going to write a letter, but I couldn't spell.
2: No, the Goons, they sang the raspberry song.
0: Oh, did they sing the raspberry song?
2: Yes.
0: Oh, did they sing a raspberry song? Not I was going to write a letter, but I couldn't spell.
2: No, they sang the raspberry song and they blow raspberries all through it.
0: Oh, did they do that?
2: So you're going to have to play that now, aren't you?
0: Well, then we've got too many things to play, but I will have a look. Thank you. So raspberry tart, Cockney rhyming slang for fart. So raspberry tart, fart. Oh, that sounds logical. Actually, I've got a couple of texts that says that, so thank you. Thank you. Thank you, everybody, sending texts in writing fart. The billy is a pot for boiling water. True. But my grandmother's worst curse was hell's bells and buckets of blood. Buckets of blood's a little bit harsh, isn't it? A couple of minutes away from the next ABC News. Hello, Danny.
3: Hi, Trev. How are you going?
0: What did you want to talk about?
3: Well, back in the 1950s, before I went to school, my grandmother used to take us for walks up the street, up the shopping centre, and she'd say, motioning to a woman the other side of the road, she'd say, oh, there's a round or two for a pound or two. Yeah, and I'd say, what do you mean, Nan? And she'd say, never you mind.
0: There's a round or what?
3: A round or two for a pound or two.
0: There's a round or two for a pound or two.
3: Yeah.
0: Oh, I think I might know what it means.
3: Yeah, well, I'd say to her, what's that mean? She'd say, never you mind.
0: Yeah, well, and so I would say, never you mind as well.
3: Yeah, exactly.
0: I would definitely say, never you mind. There's a round or two for a pound or two. I wonder what that means, a round or two for a pound or two. Never you mind, Danny. Never you mind. Off to the next ABC News. Give us a ring and join us after the news.
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8: ABC News with Andrew Kaloupas. US Vice President J.D. Vance says the Trump administration remains firm in its goal to make Iran give up its nuclear ambitions. Delegates from the US and Iran, alongside Pakistani and Qatari mediators, have opened talks in Switzerland to try to extend a temporary ceasefire into a lasting peace. Tehran claims it has again closed the Strait of Hormuz over Israel's ongoing military campaign against Hezbollah in Lebanon, while US President Donald Trump has threatened to impose tolls on shipping in the Strait if a deal isn't reached in 60 days. Mr. Vance says what President Trump wants is simple.
9: What the President has asked us to do is turn over a new leaf, transform our relationship with the people of Iran into extend an outstretched hand that says to the people of Iran that if your leadership is willing to give up being a driver of regional instability, then the United States is willing to fundamentally transform our relationship.
8: Iran's president says his country will maintain its right to enrich uranium and claims the United States just has to accept that. At a meeting with Iranian banking officials, President Masoud Pezeshkian says he's holding firm on Iran's goals.
10: We will not submit to force, oppression and humiliation. We will not give up the right to enrichment either, and they have to accept that.
8: Australia's largest road freight transport association is calling on the federal government to rethink its decision to wind down the heavy vehicle road user charge. Here's political reporter Lexi Junowick.
11: Over the weekend, the government announced an extension to the fuel excise cut for July at a lower rate of 16 cents per litre and a partial return of the heavy vehicle road user charge at 16 cents per litre. CEO of the National Road Transport Association, Warren Clark, says he wants to see the road user charge reduced to zero until the end of this year.
12: This is not someone taking a joyride in their car. This is a company providing an essential service to keep this economy going.
11: The road user charge for heavy vehicle operators is usually 32.4 cents per litre.
8: Australia's real estate auction clearance rates have fallen below 50% to a level not seen since the start of the COVID-19 pandemic. The weighted average for auction clearance rates across the country was 47% last week, according to data from property analyst Cotality. It attributes the fall to higher interest rates, a lack of buyer confidence amid the Iran war, and higher inflation. The Russian-appointed governor of occupied Crimea has suspended fuel sales to the public and businesses in response to growing Ukrainian attacks on supply lines and energy infrastructure. The BBC's Nick Beek reports from Kyiv.
13: This increased restriction on fuel supplies by the Moscow-installed authorities in Crimea is the most significant to date, and a further sign that Ukraine's intensified drone offensive is having an impact. Ukraine said it targeted military and energy facilities overnight in what was one of its biggest attacks on the peninsula in recent months. The Russia-backed governor said 4 people were killed. Ukrainian officials said at least 9 people had been killed in Russian attacks over the past 24 hours.
8: To sport, in the AFL, the Western Bulldogs have risen to 7th on the ladder after a 22-point win over St Kilda at Docklands Stadium. Here's Matt Clinch.
14: The Bulldogs were able to grind out an important win in the contest of the season. St Kilda led by 2 points at quarter time, but injuries to Jack Sinclair, a calf injury, and Tom DeConing with a rib injury took them down to 2 players. The Bulldogs took control with 4-1 in the second quarter and never looked back, leading by 14 points at 3-quarter time. As the Saints pressed, the Dogs answered with 3 quick goals to start the final term to record their 9th win of the season and 5 of their last 7. Nasai Wanganeen-Miller finished with a season-high 44 disposals. Matt Clinch, ABC News, Melbourne.
8: Meanwhile, North Melbourne has entered the top 10 with a 25-point win over Richmond at the MCG. Victoria's world-famous Bells Beach, southwest of Melbourne, has been closed after a whale carcass washed up on the beach on Sunday. Authorities say the carcass can attract sharks closer to the shore than normal. A warning not to enter the water has been issued for between Point Addis to the south of Jan Juc. You're up to date with the latest from ABC News.
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0: Good morning. It is 6 minutes past 3, 6 minutes past 1 in Western Australia, and 24 minutes to 3 in South Australia and in the Northern Territory. So this is where we're at. New text coming through. Why do we call Devon, Fritz, Baloney in different states? Are there any other names? Well, it's Devon. I'm not sure. Is it Devon in South Australia, Fritz in Victoria, Baloney in Western Australia? I'm not sure what it's called elsewhere, but I don't know why it's called. Maybe it's because it's from Devon, or Fritz is a German version. I don't know why Baloney. It's a weird word, Baloney. Well, it's a weird word, Baloney. Where does the saying heaven to Betsy come from, says D? And gone to hell in a handbasket, says Kate. So why is it gone to hell in a handbasket? John said that I was told that billio, as in gone to billio, was an euphemism for the devil. So going to billio is a milder way of saying you're going to hell. I think that could be right too. Wasn't it? Yeah, Billy. Yes, I think that might be right. Billio, as in the devil. Hello, Michelle.
24: Hello.
0: What do you got for us this morning, Michelle?
1: I just want to know, I don't think it's very nice, but my grandmother used to grab my ear when I was being a little bit cheeky and say, "You scallywag."
0: Yeah. Were you being a scallywag?
1: Yeah, probably. But I want to know what she meant.
0: If you're a scallywag, you're just being a bit mischievous.
1: Oh, so not cheeky or naughty.
0: Yeah, maybe. It was a bit milder than naughty. Maybe a little bit cheeky, but it

0: wouldn't say it's being naughty. It's more of a being a bit mischievous, I think, being a scallywag.
1: I know, but why call it that?
0: I don't know why. We'll put it out there and find out why a scallywag, because it's a great word.
1: Yeah, no, because you used to hurt my ear.
0: Oh, did you get your ear twisted when you were being called a scallywag?
1: Yes.
0: You must have been being a bit naughty, Michelle.
1: Oh.
0: Well, if you got your ear twisted.
1: Well, yeah, it was usually if I was saying something cheeky to Mum.
0: I never got my ear twisted.
1: Well, I tell you, it hurts.
0: It would hurt.
1: Or you get pinched.
0: Ow.
1: I know.
0: Ow. You must have, were you a little naughty, Michelle?
1: Yeah. I used to come home from school and Mum would go, "Did you have a good day?" And I said, "How the hell would she know?" She goes, "You got no chalk in your hair."
0: So did you? Oh, because did they throw chalk at you?
1: Yeah.
0: It was worse if someone threw a duster at you.
1: Yeah, I had that too.
0: Did you get given the job of going out and bang dusters?
1: No, that was only with the good kids.
0: Really? We got it as a punishment.
1: No, we didn't.
0: So it was the good kids did that.
1: Class and get out for a while.
0: The good kids, the kids that were really good at our school, they got to do the going out and putting the paper in the furnace, in the burning it out in the furnace.
1: We had no furnace at Gilton Senior, love, no.
0: It wasn't a furnace. What was it called? I'm looking at Maddie and she... It was like, you know, the big... It was the big thing, and you'd open up the big lever at the front and it would be a fire in it and you'd put all the paper in and burn everything.
1: Oh, they wouldn't let kids in that, surely.
0: Of course we were allowed to.
1: Oh, well, I've never heard of a high school or a school having a big furnace and letting kids throw things in.
0: We did that in primary school.
1: Well, they wouldn't have let me, I'll tell you.
0: You see, that's because you're a scallywag. That's why.
1: Probably.
0: Thank you. If anyone knows about scallywags, what was it called? It was called the incinerator. Was it the incinerator? I'm sure we were allowed to put paper in the incinerator while it was burning outside. Maybe I just made it up. If anyone has that memory, give me a ring. 1300. Thank you, person who sent the text in saying incinerator. I'm pretty sure we were allowed to put it in, put the paper and stuff in it when it was burning. It was that was the best job, but I'm pretty sure it was while it was still burning. Maybe I'm making it up. If I'm making it up, give me a yell. Hello, Dave.
2: Good morning, Trevor.
0: Oh, thank you so much for your patience. I've just noticed how long you've been there for. Thank you.
2: Hey, mate, you're worth the wait.
0: What did you want to talk about?
2: I wanted to give you an answer to the Couldn't Spell Raspberry Town song.
0: Yeah.
2: So the original version was by a guy called... Wayne Carson, and then there was a cover by another singer called Sam the Sham. And you probably don't remember their names because they were both novelty singers and didn't really have a whole bunch of hits.
0: No, Sam the Sham, he did, didn't he Woolly do the Monster Mash?
2: I think he did Woolly Bully.
0: Oh, he did do Woolly Bully. Yes. So did he do it, but the original version was Wayne Carson.
2: Correct.
0: We'll have a look for it and play it.
2: I did have one question, and then because I was waiting for so long, I came up with a second one, if that's okay.
0: Yeah, of course it is.
2: Okay, so when you write down a distance or a weight, you write, say, 10 centimetres, and you write number 10 and then the abbreviation CM.
0: Yeah.
2: Or if it's a weight, 10 kg. But for a currency, it's reversed. You put the dollar symbol first and say, so you write dollar and then 10, even though you say $10. So I'm wondering why it's the other way around for currency.
0: What a great question.
2: And the reason I'm asking, Trevor, is because I've noticed in social media that people are now typing the way that they talk. So if you see something for sale, people will often say it's 60 and then dollar sign.
0: Is that right?
2: Yeah, I've seen it on, say, Facebook Marketplace and other... Or if somebody buys something, they say, oh, I bought this and it was a bargain. It was only 100 and then dollar sign.
0: I have never seen that, but it makes sense, doesn't it?
2: Yeah. And my other question was, in Australia, to turn a light on, down is a light on, down is on and up is off. But when I watch TV in the United States, it's the other way around.
0: And it's weird. And it's also, I think it's like that in Italy. I think, but definitely, oh, that's where we were, in Hawaii.

0: Hey, it's like that, and it's so strange.
1: Yeah, well, that's part of the States. But, yeah, and to me, logically, down is just on, and I just really don't get why the Americans do it the other way around.
0: So why is the on up?
1: Yeah.
0: I had to be careful that I worked that out. So why is on up and off down?
1: Yeah, and why do we always put a dollar sign? Yeah, when we're describing a currency, we always put the symbol before the amount.
0: Thank you, Dave, because they're interesting questions.
1: Pleasure, and let's hope that one of the educated audience can give us some interesting answers.
0: Well, we'll find some interesting answers. I don't know if they're going to be right or not, Dave, but I guarantee they'll be interesting.
1: Brilliant. Thanks, mate.
0: Thanks, Dave. So if anyone knows that, 1-300-800-222. So why do we put the dollar sign before the amount of currency, but when we're talking about weights or units of measure, do we put it afterwards? So why do we say $300, but we put the dollar sign in front? When we say 200 kilograms, we put it after. And does anyone know why in America the light switch are opposite to here? If you can help us out with those things. Excellent. Fritz in South Australia. Never seen $50. Oh, 50 as in a dollar sign. Well, most probably because we don't look at social media all that much, maybe. Finding out all sorts of interesting things this morning. 50 cents. Oh, that's true. But with cents, you put it after. But so why on earth then do you put the dollar before when you put the cents after? Yeah. Now we're getting down to some interesting things, I think. Oh, hello, Annette.
2: Hi.
0: Thank you for your patience too, Annette.
2: Oh, that's no worries. Look, there's so many questions, so many unanswered questions.
0: Yeah,
2: but I know the Molly Dogger thing. Look, I've got a left-handed granddaughter, and she is such a brilliant artist.
0: Yeah.
2: You know. Did you bag out the left-handed people?
0: I'm left-handed myself, Annette.
2: Oh.
0: So I would never bag out left-handed people.
2: Are you a brilliant artist as well?
0: No. Couldn't draw to save myself, Annette.
2: Oh, I don't believe that for a moment.
0: Oh, no, it's really very true. But I really appreciate people who draw well because I consider it to be an incredible talent.
2: Look, so I'm going, oh, she's left-handed. She'll just smudge when she's writing, you know. But no, she's just...
0: Yeah, but that's a bit more in the oldie days, and it when because I
2: tie their hand behind their back.
0: Well, when I write, I actually write with the page sideways, so I sort of write uphill to stop the pen from. So if you can imagine, I put my hand over the top so to stop my hand from smudging as I go.
2: I can see that, but look, I'm not going to make a joke about you bowling a grubber on the freaking, you know.
0: Yeah, but it's not me, though.
2: You didn't even do that.
0: I wasn't even him. And I still cop grief for it, and I didn't even do it.
2: I know, and you get blamed for that.
0: I know. Well, I went to New Zealand not long ago, and I was worried that I was going to cop grief, and no one remembered.
2: Thank God for that.
0: It's a generation of people. I think everyone's too old to remember.
2: The other thing I wanted to ask is when you swear in front of your parents for the first time.
0: Oh, see, I remember. I remember for the first time. I was telling a joke and I was supposed to change the F word for another word and I didn't. And I got into so much trouble. I would have been about 10 or 11. Copped it like you wouldn't believe.
2: I remember the first time my mother swore in front of me. I went, oh, my God, she's going to hell.
0: Yeah, that'd be it. My dad, wouldn't swear. Dad wouldn't swear at all, but on the golf course, foulest mouth I ever heard.
2: And when you're driving, that's just the, oh, sorry, children, I just, you know.
0: You have to be careful. I do remember telling that joke. And not replacing the F word with another word. And, jeez, it was a bad time.
2: Did you have to say a few Hail Marys and all that?
0: Not Catholics.
2: Oh, well, shoo-hoo.

0: But I remember when I never, ever used to swear, but when I got to a certain age, and I got a lot of things to swear about.
1: Maybe that's it. Maybe when you're younger, you didn't have anything to swear about. Annette, thank you for giving us a call. Oh, dear. Since a post-decimal, so the C comes from the figure, this leaves room for the numerical currency to be written completely without a symbol in between. Okay. If the dollar sign at the front, because when you write it as a whole, the dollar sign is in the front, as in $7.50. Yeah, you see, it couldn't go after the cents because it would be ridiculous. Although it could be 750 cents. Doesn't make sense, though. Hello, Glenn.
2: G'day.
1: What did you want to talk about?
2: Ah, the catch cry, a round or two for a pound or two.
1: Oh, yes. Where did that come from?
2: It's the iconic catch cry of Australia's historic touring boxing tents.
1: Yes.
2: So what it was, would they... You'd have the pitch promoters would stand on a wooden platform beating a large drum and spruiking the crowd to draw that they were the most famous call to action was, who will step up and go a round or two for a pound or two? And the fighters were the troops employed skilled professionals who often taught half-cut or overly confident locals a quick lesson in fighting.
1: It's true, too.
2: And finally, the payout, the challengers who could survive the three-round bout without being knocked out, could win a cash prize such as £1 to £5. Well, there you go.
1: So a pound or two for a round or two. What a great saying. And thank you, because that makes so much sense.
2: Yep. No, I happened to cross it. Anyway.
1: Hey, Glenn, so was it Brophy's boxing tents?
2: Look, I couldn't say, but pioneered by showmen like Jimmy Sharman in 1911.
1: Yeah.
2: So I'm sure there would have been others around the place.
1: I think it's Brophy's. I think Paul Kelly wrote a song about Brophy's boxing tents. I think we'll have a look for it, because I'm pretty sure there's a song about it.
2: A rock band, Midnight Oil, recorded the track Jimmy Sharman's Boxers. So there you go.
1: Thank you. There may be a couple. Thank you very much. So that's where a round or two for a pound or two. It comes from the old boxing tents. Oh, love it when we get things like this. Love it. Love it. Hello, Lynn.
3: Hello. I remember my father talking about Sharman's boxing tents. So that's quite true. About the burning the rubbish at school. It was an incinerator.
1: Yep.
3: And the boys all just did it. They had to go into the boys' yard because we had a girls' yard and a boys' yard.
1: Did you really?
3: Yes. This is at Sandringham State School and in Melbourne, and it was number 276. It's been rebuilt because some kids burned it down, but it was called Gypsy Village then. And we had the girls' playground and the boys' playground, and the boys always went to this great big incinerator and took all the bins over and burned all the rubbish.
1: Now, I'm trying to remember if it was actually a light when we threw things in there.
3: Yes, it was.
1: Oh, but I thought so. I thought we were responsible enough.
3: And the boys used to take the dusters out and bang them against the wall. That was their job. And they also had to do the inkwells.
1: Oh, you see, I'm just... The desks that we had at school had the inkwell holes in it, but we didn't have ink pens. We were just after that, so that was in the mid to late 60s.
3: Well, I was in the 50s, and in grade four we got our pen license because we had to write with a pencil up until then, and you had to prove that you could write with a pencil. Because it was a pen and nib then, not a fountain pen, and you had to prove that you could write correctly with the ink before you were allowed to, and then you got your pen license.
1: And the thing was, Lynn, that it was ridiculously hard.

0: the script.
1: Oh.
0: Frustrated. And then when things were unusual, she'd say, oh, Stone the Crows.
1: Stone the Crows was a big one. Lynn, thank you. And I'm glad, well, I don't know if I'm glad to know that the incinerator was a light when we were allowed to do it. It was probably more a little bit, I don't know, irresponsible to have the kiddies who were like 9, 10, well, 11 or 12. It was the older kids used to be able to do it. We called it Belgium in Tasmania. This is that weird pressed meat that we'd eat. Go to hell, it comes from, what does it mean? Where does it, so gone to hell in a handbasket, I've heard that so many times, but no idea where it comes from. Go to hell in a handbasket. Thank you. Hello, Nara.
2: G'day, Trevor. Wanted to comment on checks and dollar signs.
1: Yeah.
2: I don't know how old checks are and how different countries pay different countries money, but travellers' checks and normal checks, if you had the dollar sign after the money amount, you could make that check into anything you wanted.
1: Mm.
2: Oh. Whereas by putting the dollar sign beforehand, you've got little room to add numbers.
1: Yep. There was always that, I'm just trying to remember, because one of my first ever job was at a bank, and I'm trying to remember, there was something about that. There was something about that when you would write a check and you would write the amount in there, that they had something to do with that. You're right.
2: Mm.
1: I wasn't very good at working at the bank, no.
2: Are you any good at maths?
1: No, I was very bad. No, not the best at maths. And my first job was working as a postage clerk, where I'd run it with, this is in the head office, run up and down all the floors and pick up the mail and then post it out into the little boxes. And then they sent me out to a branch as a batching clerk. And as a batching clerk, you had to make the books balance at the end of the day.
2: Yes.
1: Never did. All right.
2: Oh dear.
1: And it meant the whole.
2: And did they send you to another bank with a satchel or something and ask to go and collect a long wait?
1: No, but it was a long wait, or send you with a book and say, can you send it down there and see if they can balance the books?
2: I knew of somebody who was given a Gladstone bag. And they put a gun in it, and they told him he had to go down to the other bank and get it. Was a huge amount of money, and the gun was there just in case he needed to use it.
1: We used to do, come on, goodness. We used to do things called special answers where you'd have to, where they would telex a thing through and say, we need you to go to the other bank and get the money and then come back again, but in check form. That's when they had telex machines, Nara. God almighty.
2: But every, like nurses, you'd send the new ones up to get fallopian tubes, or, you know, you'd just, like, every job has got some prank that they play on all the new ones.
1: Oh, it certainly does. I don't think you'd be able to do that now. You'd have to be sent up to HR.
2: A lot of us would have lost their jobs now.
1: Remember when I worked on wheat bins for a while, they would put grain into the big, the grain trucks?
2: Yes.
1: And you'd have to, there were open grain trucks, and you'd have to put these little sheets in the side of them to stop the grain from coming out the side.
2: All right.
1: So you'd stand there, and they'd have to put a bit of grain in, and there'd be a big hopper on top of you. And so they'd wait until you walked underneath it and then open it a little bit all a whole stack of oats would fall on your head. I thought that was really funny. And you itch for ages, Nara.
2: Yes, yes. And Dexel and Mercurochrome went into urinals in the orthopaedic ward where I worked.
1: Yeah, evil. Nurses are evil, Nara.
2: Oh, well, we've got dreadful senses of humour.
1: Thanks for the call, Nara.
2: No worries, bye.
1: Naughty nurses, you got to say. Good thing that old incinerator was gone. We used to burn plastic and all sorts. That's true, Colin. And because if you took a look at what was burnt in them now and the event that it'd have on the environment, not good.

0: Good. I still have my pen license and now cow milking license, says Andrew. Good on you, Andrew. We're going to go under the covers in just a little while, where we take a song and then we take a look at a couple of covers of the song and then one of the successful covers of the song as well. Mick normally does this, and Mick's not here at the moment, but Maddie's doing a wonderful job. Thank you, Maddie. So I'm doing Under the Covers. I don't know if I do it as well as Mick, but I do my best. This is Overnights on ABC Radio. You can join us on 1-300-800-222. 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
1: It's a rainy afternoon, 1990. The big city.

Great song, Iggy Pop and Kate Pearson and Candy. We had an incinerator at Mount Hawthorn Primary School in Perth. It wasn't a regular activity, but yes, we're occasionally allowed to put stuff into the incinerator. Thanks, Alex and Karina. Couple of things, a couple of tunes before we head under the covers. Wayne Carson did I Was Gonna Write a Letter, But I Couldn't Spell.

0: got to say, you dirty, rotten, rackle, freckle, frightened, snitting, fnetting.
1: Yes, lyrical genius.
2: What was that?
1: Lyrical genius.

A lot of people, like, got so many people sending through texts about the Goons and how people used to love listening to the Goons on the radio when it was on. So it's called the Raspberry Song, the Goons. I don't know if they, well, I don't know it because I never listened to the Goons. So this is something very new to me. Maddie's put this together for us. She thinks she'd edited the beginning bit off, but we just get to the song itself.

0: Grow up. Purell song. It's a little bit funny, though. You got it just a little bit funny. Thank you to everybody with your lovely texts that you've been sending in. This is Overnights on ABC Radio. Next, though, we're heading under the covers. We'll find out what songs are yet to come.
1: Tammy Shipley believed someone was out to hurt her. 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

Thank you, Steve in Tokemoor, who says, Prince, the writer of the song, true. It was written in 1985, written by Prince for his project, which was a band called The Family, and it featured on their 1985 debut album. Prince's 1984 demo remix of that song was released as a single in 2018, and later on the posthumous compilation album by Warner Brothers Records in conjunction with The Estate. It was accompanied by a music video consisting of edited version footage and put together in mid-1984. It reached number 21 in the US. So originally written and performed by Prince with the band The Family. They only made one album, The Family, and it debuted in 1985. As always with these songs, we like to play you a version and get you to have a guess who's singing this cover version of that particular tune, Nothing Compares to You. 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

Steve just said, she just said it, said Steve. I didn't listen. Did she actually say her name when she was in there? But thank you. Geez, you're good, Stephen Tokemel. We're doing very well. Stephen Tokemel also said Warren Zevon also write hits for other people. He's great, Warren Zevon. Poor, poor, pitiful me on Carmelita, etc., covered by Linda Ronstadt. Did he write Poor, Poor, Pitiful Me, Steve? Blow me down. I did not know that. 1-300-800-222. Text us on 0437. No, it wasn't Renee Geyer. But I'll come back to that. Robin said Aretha Franklin, which it is. And as Stephen Tokemel said, it's Aretha. And someone else said Aretha Franklin as well. He's got such a good voice. Oh, interesting version, you got to say, of that particular tune. So Aretha Franklin released on her 38th and final studio album that song. The album was called Aretha Franklin Sings the Great Diva Classics, in which she covered several songs by other female recording artists, including that jazz version of Nothing Compares to You. Later in 2015, Chris Cornell, I don't know if you know who Chris Cornell is, he was the lead singer from Soundgarden and also Audioslave. He posted a link to his version of this particular song the day after Prince's death in an accompanying message that wrote, "Prince's music is the soundtrack to the soulful and beautiful universe he created, and we have all been privileged to be part of that amazing world. I performed this song, Nothing Compares to You, for the first time a couple of months ago. It has a timeless relevance for me and practically everyone I know." And this was Chris Cornell's version.

Chris Cornell and his version of Nothing Compares to You from 2015. And as many of you have pointed out via text, G'day Trev, a great example of a song where the writer sings a song far less as well as the one who made it a massive hit. Sinead O'Connor, says Mark in Tassie. And again, Stephen Tokenwall says, Prince, writer of the song, obviously Sinead O'Connor's version was number one. And it's true. And Tina said, I love that fun version of Aretha's. It sounds so nice. I don't

like the Morbid Irish one, though, it says here. And Prince's too. It's more upbeat and cool. But, of course, the one that did, as Stephen Tokemore said, the one that did reach number one was Sinead O'Connor's cover of Nothing Compares to You. In 1990, from her first studio album called I Do Not Want What I Haven't Got, and it was produced by Sinead O'Connor herself. O'Connor's rendition was released as a single in the early 1990s. In December 1990, in fact, Billboard magazine named it Nothing Compares to You, the number one world single of 1990. It was the second best selling single in the UK and third best selling single in the United States. There was a story about controversy about this as well, between Prince and Sinead O'Connor following the song's massive success. Prince, so the story goes, invited Sinead O'Connor to his Los Angeles home. O'Connor claimed he was upset by her use of profanity in interviews about the song. And according to O'Connor, the meeting turned into a physical fight, with Prince trying to physically restrict her. She eventually fled his house on foot in the early hours of the morning. So the story goes. Great voice, it says here. This is in considering the Audioslave album is great work. I've never heard Audioslave, but Chris Cornell's version of that song is really, really good. So this, you probably remember from that particular point in time in 1990 when Sinead O'Connor had a huge hit with this song, originally written by Prince and recorded by Prince in 1985, and a massive hit for Sinead O'Connor in 1990.

0: Sinead O'Connor with probably the biggest hit version of Nothing Compares to You. It was just a huge hit right around the world. A couple of texts coming through. Robin said Trevor O'Connor's version is the best. Another text here from Felix. Thanks, Felix, who said, I've loved the Cornell version since it was released. Maybe my favourite pure rock voice of all time, says Felix. Thank you, Felix. This is Overnights on ABC Radio. After the news, we'll open up the lines and you can talk about whatever you want to talk about. You can talk about the joys of all of those songs that we've just played. If you so choose, you may not choose to, and that's all right as well. All you got to do is ring 1-300-800-222. Text on 0437-774-774. We'll also talk about the first Camelias that came to Australia. And where did they come from? There's a lot of talk about Afghans, but were they Afghans at all?
1: Some chase the story.
2: We'll be interviewing some of Australia's most famous faces.
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0: That's a little bit of Arthur Conley and Sweet Soul Music. Text here saying, morning Trevor, only just tuned in, but Audio Slave is a mash together of Soundgarden and Rage Against the Machine. Their debut self-titled album is one of those ones that is a listen from start to finish with no skips. After Chris died, it took me years to be able to listen to any of his music. His voice is hauntingly beautiful though, says Natto. Look, thank you, Nat. I'm going to have to listen a little bit more. This is Overnights on ABC Radio. We're heading off to the next ABC News. You can join us after the news.
1: ABC News with Andrew Kaloupis. Israeli Prime Minister Benjamin Netanyahu has vowed to never let Iran arm itself with nuclear weapons. The Islamic Republic's nuclear ambitions are up for discussion in Switzerland, where US and Iranian negotiators and Pakistani and Qatari mediators are meeting to try to extend a temporary ceasefire into a permanent peace deal. US Vice President J.D. Vance, who's at the Swiss negotiations, has reiterated the Trump administration's determination to make sure Iran gives up on its nuclear goals. Iran's President Masoud Pezeshkian has hit back, declaring his country will maintain its right to enrich uranium and the United States just has to accept it. But Mr. Netanyahu says he'll do whatever it takes to prevent Iran from acquiring nuclear weapons.
2: Regarding Iran, whatever political developments may occur, I will not allow Iran to arm itself with nuclear weapons. As long as I am Prime Minister of Israel, it will not happen.
1: Australia's largest road freight association is calling on the federal government to scrap the heavy vehicle road user charge entirely for the remainder of the year. Over the weekend, the government announced an extension to the fuel excise cut for the month of July at a lower rate and a partial return of the road user charge at around 16 cents per litre. CEO of the National Road Transport Association, Warren Clark, says the road user charge for the next 6 months should be suspended to provide the sector with security.
3: Small business, trucking businesses, transport operators, they need certainty on, you know, what their costs are going to be or some sort of certainty. So at this stage, you know, a lot of these guys are still not getting paid on time. They're still carrying, you know, a lot of debt. Their cash flow has been impacted.
1: Wildlife experts say West Australia's emblematic black swan could be wiped out if the deadly H5 bird flu strain spreads across the state. The first case of the deadly virus on Australia's mainland was confirmed on Saturday after a migratory seabird was found on a beach in southern Western Australia and tested positive for the strain. Another bird found in the same region is also suspected to have been infected with the virus. Aurelie Labbe from the West Australia Seabird Conservation Network says the black swan is especially susceptible to the virus,
4: which have no ability to mount a immune response to the virus when it arrives. It is not in their DNA. So if they do contract it, they will die. They cannot be saved.
1: US President Donald Trump has posted on Truth Social that UK Prime Minister Keir Starmer will resign. He claims Sir Keir has failed badly on 2 points, immigration and energy. Sir Keir has publicly vowed to stay in office, but Britain's Observer newspaper has reported that he could announce his resignation on Monday local time and outline a timetable for his departure. Britain's business minister, Peter Kyle, says he has no reason to believe that the Prime Minister is planning to announce he's stepping down. To sport in the NRL, the Roosters have moved back into the top four after a convincing win over Cronulla Sharks, 27-8, at the Sydney Football Stadium. The Roosters were boosted by the return of their Origin stars and took a 14-4 lead to the break. New South Wales fullback James Tedesco played with a broken nose suffered in a collision, while Blake Brayley returned for the Sharks after fracturing his arm 3 weeks ago. Roosters and Blues dummy half Rhys Robson has told ABC Sport his side built pressure throughout the game.
5: We just were going after the field position and just making sure we were playing that tough long game footy. And sometimes you don't always get the points stack up early in the game like you'd like, but the pressure you put on early definitely, I guess the points start to stack on in the back end of the game when the fatigue comes into it.
1: In cricket, Australia's men's team has completed a whitewash in its three-match T20 series against Bangladesh, taking out the final match by 7 wickets in Chattagram. The visitors needed just 11 overs to chase down Bangladesh's total of 109, while Spencer Johnson starred with the ball, taking 2 for 6 from just 4 overs. You're up to date with the latest from ABC News.
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0: Good morning, 6 minutes past 4, 6 past 2 in Western Australia, 24 minutes to 4 in South Australia and in the Northern Territory. This is where we open up the lines and you can talk about what you would like to talk about. 1-300-800-222. Something in the news. It could be something in the news. It could be something that you're hearing on our news now. It may be something to do with international affairs. Or it may be something to do with what's happening in your town or in your street. 1-300-800-222. A couple of things. The fuel excise cut will continue to a lesser extent until August. So reducing that excise, it will to about 16 cents per litre that will be taken off instead of, I think it was something like 32 cents. So is that a good idea? Can we afford to be able to do that? Because it will cost somewhere and it means that something else will have to have money saved on it. So are you pleased that they're continuing with the excise cut, even if it is to a lower amount? 1-300-800-222. Do you think it should be kept at the 32 cents a litre instead of being brought down to 16 cents a litre? Do you think we should be paying the full price? So what are your thoughts on that? 1-300-800-222. Or if there's something else you want to talk about, then please do. A text here from Paul, who says, morning, Trev, on the open line. Who would vote Labor now with all these broken promises and Australia's huge debt? So you might like to comment on that. Who would vote Labor with all these broken promises and Australia's huge debt? You should pop down, Paul, pop in there what the broken promises are would be good as well. 1-300-800-222 if you want to join us, if you want to comment on what Paul has said. David's with us. Hello, David.
10: Oh, good morning, Trevor. I'd just like to bring up about Pauline Hanson saying that she wants to be Prime Minister. Mm-hmm. Well, at the moment, that's impossible. She's in the upper house. So she has to go for a lower house seat, which I've no doubt she'd get. But and then she's got to get 76 seats in the lower house. Now, if Australia wants to go down the American path, well, all I can say is God help Australia. Look, I'm 86. I've seen enough political ups and downs over my life, and this would be the biggest disappointment politically of my life.
0: Thank you, David. If you would like to comment on what David has had to say, 1-300-800-222. Not only about needing to win a lower house seat, but also needing to win a majority in the lower house, and David's thoughts on the political views that he has, that it's the lowest point that he's seen in his years of 86 years in Australia's political history. Or you might be thinking what Paul's thinking. I have a topic. Who would vote Labor now with all of those broken promises? Are you pleased that they're actually continuing with the cut to the excise, even though it's now it's going to be 16 cents a litre instead of 32 cents? If there's something else you want to talk about, 1-300-800-222. Or if you prefer, you can text us on 0437-774-774. And next, we will take a look at the original Cameliers, those people that came out here and drove camels. Were they Afghans? Because that's what we tend to say, that they're Afghan Cameliers. But were they? We'll find out. But you can ring now as we open up the lines on 1-300-800-222.

0: That's Frente and Ordinary Angels. If you want to join us as we open up the lines, 1-300-800-222. Text us on 0437-774-774. We'll talk a little bit about Pauline Hanson. It's been spoken about a lot, I would think, over the last little while. Just a couple of texts. Pauline, at every opportunity, is invited to cut wages and work benefits. If she covers, I don't like it, it does. Not sure what that is, Troy, but thank you. It would be wise to listen to the sage words of an 86-year-old. Thank you. I agree with David. And at ScoMo's covert detect, someone's got to send, when you send texts in, just check them so that we can see that they make sense, because sometimes they don't. Who is there to write the economy? The Liberals are in disarray, says Helen. John Gorton became Prime Minister while he was still in the Senate, I think, but only for a short time, and then he ran for a lower house seat in a by-election, I think, so that he could fulfil his duties. John is with us. Hello, John.
1: Hello. My name's John. I agree with David. Pauline Hanson would be a disaster for this country. She was against the lowest paid workers getting a wage.

0: in the recent National Wage case. She wants to get rid of penalty rates. She wants to make it easier for employers to sack their workers. She would bring back work choices in a heartbeat. She's not for the workers.
1: John, the thing is, though, that there's a degree of popularity for her.
0: Look, any worker who votes for Pauline Hanson's got rocks in their head.
1: Hey, John, can I just ask you, though, because Gorton did become Prime Minister from the Senate, but was it that he won a lower house seat?
0: Yeah, he was the member for Higgins, the seat of Higgins.
1: Yeah.
0: He won it in a by-election. The Higgins has been abolished. There's no electorate called Higgins anymore.
1: So how did he... So
0: yeah, he was originally in the Senate. He won a by-election.
1: Okay, to putting down to... So that he could actually... Because you can't fulfil your duties as Prime Minister from the Senate.
0: That's correct, yeah. You have to be in the House of Reps.
1: Yeah. Hey, thanks, John.
0: Yeah, as I said, she wines and dines with billionaires on luxury yachts. And Gina Reinhardt's got Pauline Hanson in her pocket.
1: That'll do. Fair enough, John. Thank you. They're your opinions. I've read that the Cameliers came from Turkey and Afghanistan. The first mosque was built in their faith in South Australia. Look, thank you, David. We'll talk more about the Cameliers in just a second. Paul also joins us. Hello, Paul.
2: Hi, good morning, Trevor. Yeah, I actually, with Pauline Hanson, I actually agree with your last two previous callers about her. It is, I find the biggest worry about her is that that she is now sort of like literally jumped into bed with some of Australia's most wealthiest people. That's what I worry about the most. And they can, if she does one day get into political power, that they could use their wealth for their own personal advantage. So
1: Paul,
2: that's my biggest worry.
1: Thank you. As I said, don't want to do too much of a Pauline Hanson thing because a lot of it's been said. However, you're entitled to talk about the things that you choose to talk about. The Prime Minister is elected by the party, not the people. That's true. And that is one of the issues that we'll see that may come up later on. Hello, John.
3: G'day, how are you?
1: What did you want to talk about, John?
3: Look, the thing, Trevor, is it's quite interesting. I'm an old veteran. I'm a pretty old veteran.
1: Hmm.
3: Been around for a long time. I've been an advocate of veterans for some 30-odd years, looking after veterans and their families, and I was particularly busy during the Afghanistan war. I looked after 13 young Afghanistan widows, fellows who were killed in Afghanistan, and I've been around sort of with the introduction of the MRCA Act, which is the Military Compensation Rehabilitation Act that came into being in 2004, and we're just about to get a completely new act, which is going to be introduced on the 1st of July of this year, and it's a similar act to the old MRCA Act, which was introduced in 2004, but it's going to replace three pieces of legislation, and the Department of Veterans Affairs and the government have done very little promotion of it. And I've sort of been keeping an eye on bits and pieces of it, and there's quite significant changes are going to take place, despite the fact the Department of Veterans Affairs are saying that it's not going to change much. And they're using the famous term, it's going to be grandfathered or grandparented in, which means that most people's entitlements will not change. Well, that's not exactly true. There's going to be quite a few changes. And on top of that, the changes are going to be things like under the old Veterans Entitlement Act, you used to get $2,000 for a funeral of a veteran under the Veterans Entitlement Act. That was the first act that was ever introduced. And then under the MRCA Act, which came in 2004, it increased to $15,000. Well, it's going to be increased. The Veterans Entitlement Act funeral benefit is going to be increased. And we all thought, wonderfully, to the $15,000. But no, it's only going to be increased to $3,000. So we'll have the old veterans that are under the Veterans Entitlement Act are only going to get an extra $1,000 for their funeral expenses.
1: John, I'll just hold you there because we might get someone on to take a look at some of the issues associated with veterans because it's something that needs to be looked at closely because the question is whether or not veterans

0: are given the support that they deserve when they return home is a very valid one. So I'll hold you there, but we will take a look at it on the program.
1: Look, that'd be lovely if you wouldn't mind, Trev, because nothing else is being... What I mean, nothing else. You don't hear another thing about veteran stuff. But look, thanks, mate. That'd be great.
0: No, thank you. And valid to do. Tony joins us this morning as well. Hello, Tony.
2: Good morning, Trevor. How are you?
0: Well, thank you. What did you want to say?
2: But with Pauline Hanson, whether you love her or loathe her, at least she's got the guts to stand up there and call it as she sees it. And she's saying quite clearly to everybody where she stands on a whole range of subjects. So rather than the mob we've got in at the moment who said one thing a year ago and lied to their damn teeth and have just gone exactly the opposite and are treating the punters of Australia like a mob of mugs, I'd rather have someone there whose policies I do know they're going to honour if they can, then have a lot of crooks there who lie.
0: Good. Well, I'm interested just to know, because you were saying crooks who lie, what are the lies?
2: What lie would you like me to start with?
0: Well, two will do.
2: Change anything.
0: Sorry?
2: Oh, no, we're not going to change. No, my word is my bond. And 12 months later, the exact opposite. And if you go back to what... Albanese was saying about, he's only said it a couple of times, but I have got a copy of it. He said when he was first faced with a challenge with this about faith, it's not a sudden thing. We have been working on these new policies for a couple of years now. So last year, he knew already what they were planning. They'd worked on it and they've changed the laws. Now, this is what really annoys me, because anything I've done in my life, and I'm 83 now, to prepare my affairs, put them in order, they turn around and change it. It's the same with Ben Robert Smith.
0: Oh, no, we're not going to go there because there are legal issues with that. But thank you, Tony. This is Overnights on ABC Radio. Lynn is with us. Hello, Lynn. How are you?
3: I'm all right, thank you. I object to the fact that Pauline is going to take all Aboriginal benefits away. Now, they are our First Nation people. Whether you like them or not, they were here first. My family came out in the 1800s. My grandfather came out as a convict. My great-grandfather came out as a convict. So technically, I'm a foreigner. But I've lived here all my life. Now, they're going to take away NDIS benefits. A lot of people rely on them to live. How are they going to cope? You take an NDIS patient, if they haven't got a carer, to an emergency ward because they haven't got anybody to look after them. The emergency ward doesn't want them because they're not sick. They're unable to look after themselves.
0: Lynn, I've just wanted to... Did Pauline Hanson say that she was taking away the NDIS?
3: Yes. It was in the paper.
0: Okay.
3: She's also going to cut SBS. She's also going to cut ABC, and you'll have to pay to use to listen to the ABC.
0: Apart from regional areas, I think, she said that she would keep the ABC in regional areas and change it. And, yes, get rid of SBS and change the ABC in metropolitan areas. So some of the things that you wanted to say. So thank you. All you got to do is ring 1-300-800-222. We will move on. That's because, no, not because I'm stopping it. Because everybody has called in and had their say, which is excellent. So there will be more room for people to be able to talk on the program tomorrow. This is Overnights on ABC Radio. Next, though, we take a look at what are considered to be the Cameleers. Where did they come from? Was it from Afghanistan? I wonder. Or was it from other places around the world as well? So we'll take a look at their story in Australian history next. You can join us on 1-300-800-222. And join this conversation, because it's a fascinating thing to story about. You might like to tell us what your thoughts are and if you know about the history of what we're talking about as far as the Cameleers are concerned in Australia. Then give us a ring, 1-300-800-222. Text us on 04.

0: Australian crawl, and things don't seem. Lisa said, what's the point of ringing in and giving an opinion? You always shut down anything you don't like. How do you know what I like, Lisa, I guess? This is Overnights on ABC Radio. If you want to join us as we take a look at Cameleers and the role that they've played in Australia, 1-300-800-222 or text us on 0437-774-774.
1: Are there any winners in the cost of living crisis? What's causing the algal bloom?
2: Questions. They've never been more important. So the one thing we'll never question is our duty to keep asking. ABC News. Keep asking.
0: We have no shortage of camels roaming around in the Australian desert. So where did they come from? Let's have a chat about that this morning with Dr. Philip Jones, who's a senior researcher at the South Australian Museum and the author, with Anne Kenny, of Australia's Muslim Cameleers, Pioneers of the Inland, 1860s to the 1830s. Thanks very much for joining us, Philip.
3: Good morning.
0: Hey, Philip, firstly, what we should do is explain what cameleers were. So can you just give us an idea of what they were?
3: Well, in order to, lead a group of camels heavily loaded through the outback, you needed the cameleers.

0: And you needed especially men who could heft that load onto the camel, make sure that it didn't fall off, which required a fair amount of skill, know where to camp, and how to steer that team, which could be up to, well, 40 to 60 camels, as many as that number, through from the railhead, often the railhead, such as Hergot Springs, Murray, and Udnadatta, for example, into more or less unknown country from the 1860s, 70s through to the 1920s, until trucks took their place. But you would need these people, and with that degree of skill, they had to come from the ancient source of camel culture, I guess, which was particularly what is now Afghanistan and today's Pakistan as well.
1: So what is it that they were actually transporting?
0: Okay, well, falls into different categories. With the explorers, for example, it was supplies for exploration beyond the known horizon. With stations, it was goods and supplies to the station. And then as soon as you reach the station, there'd be loading with wool or wheat, bales of wheat and so on. Mining companies, mining outstations, again, supplies one way and minerals, in this case, the other way.
1: Was it not possible to train people, or did, when the cameleers came here, or was it that sort of a job where training wasn't really possible, that you know had to have the experience not only, as you were saying, with packing them, but also the experience to how to actually get the best out of the camels themselves?
0: Very definitely, and how to tend the camel. I mean, when you have hundred weights of a weight on a camel's back, you know, up to 200 or 300 on each side, so 600 hundred weight on each side of the camel, you had rubbing because they're walking, 4 to 5 kilometres an hour, swaying from side to side. Inevitably, over time, their back is feeling that force. And the cameleers had the skills to, the medical skills. It was embedded in their culture, really. Europeans did, on stations, occasionally try to, and successfully sometimes, train their own people, white people, Europeans, but they were only rarely successful. And what you needed was a tightly knit group of people whose life was already tuned to the camel, and its the expertise that they required was really above what was available here in Australia.
1: We've got a text here that says, "Did Burke and Wills use cameleers?"
0: Yes, certainly. They did. And initially, well, they only had a couple, and there were four, and they were seen as being useful for bringing the camels successfully to Australia and training them here in Melbourne before the expedition. But they weren't really perceived as being necessary for the expedition itself. And so when it got down to just two of them, one of them became ill, Medindi, yes. I always, being an Adelaide person, I always get it mixed up.
1: That's all right.
0: Yeah. And He died there, so they really didn't last the distance, I suppose you could say, to the Gulf and the return.
1: We tend to associate, and in fact they referred to as like Afghans, but were they all from Afghanistan or a majority from Afghanistan?
0: Well, they really were a majority from Afghanistan, yes. Afghanistan was maybe five times larger than it is today, or three times perhaps, in the 18th century. And then by the time the British came on the scene, so the air debacle, I suppose you could say, in colonial terms, the country had diminished slightly, but even more so, of course, when Pakistan was created. So the area that was really the centre of the workforce for Australian Camelias was the area of the Sindh, which is now in Pakistan, that is the rivers that go through to the sea there, and a major port, and inland as far as Peshawar. And a lot of the Camelias came from that area, which is Peshawar in Pakistan today, but was one of the central Afghan centres in the 19th century.
1: If you want to join us, 1-300-800-222 or text us on 0437-774-774. Bob's joined us. Hello, Bob.
2: G'day, Trev. I just got back from Alice Springs and I was pointed out to me the first mosque for the Afghani camel herders that were there is in Alice Springs. It's a very nice place, and they're the descendants of the Camelias that that helped open up the opened up the Northern Territory and South Australia. Also, there was I'm just remembering back in 1914, at the beginning of the war, I think there was a little bit of violence for the first time. A policeman was shot, I think, trying to keep an eye on the, I think, people of Turkish background, because we'd gone to war with Turkey, and there was a policeman shot in the action. Your expert might be able to talk about one.
1: Philip?
0: Yeah, well, you've got the bones of the story there. There was a mosque in Alice Springs. Nobody's quite sure which locality it was in. Well, the general locality is known, but unfortunately, nothing remains of the mosque itself. The earliest mosques that we know of were in Hergett Springs, which is now Maree, which was the railhead, the first real railhead in South Australia in the bush after Farina. It gradually crept north in Oodnadatta, 1891, and there were mosques in all of those places. The thing is that they were, and Bourke in New South Wales, and then Adelaide was the earliest and is the earliest surviving used mosque, still used on a daily basis, and that was about 1890. It was built in several stages. The story of the violence is quite extraordinary. There were two fellows who were not Turkish, it's correct, but Australia was involved militarily in Turkey, obviously, at that time, 1915. And that seemed to be partly the trigger for this violence, but also disgruntlement at the way that a particular Camelia had been treated by the bureaucracy in Broken Hill, or that's the way he perceived it. So early 2015, 1915, the picnic train, which ran from Broken Hill to Silverton, and it was an annual tradition, was ambushed by these two men who shot fairly randomly on the train. Tragic event. Six people were killed, including those two Cameliers. One of them was a Camelier. The other one was really a hawker, I think. So there's a difference there.
1: If you want to join us, 1-300-800-222 or text us on 0437-774-774. Philip, were there well-recognised Cameliers, Cameliers that were standing out or did a lot of work that people know of?
0: Absolutely. There were, in their own decade, I guess, from the 1870s particularly, forward through to the 1930s and 40s, there were outstanding Cameliers who were generally called Afghans, as people call them today, and reasonably accurately. And in the early period, Burke and Wills, we had people like Dost Mohammad, Hassan Khan, a fellow called Baloosh. And the Baloosh name crops up. There's no necessary connection because a lot of the names are variants of each other. And Salih Mohammed, and you have Haji Mohammed and Mohammed Alum and so on. Of course, that name is a revered name that's often used. But in 1873, there was the Warburton Expedition, then the Giles Expedition in 1875, and Salih Mohammed, his name begins to crop up with the Giles Expedition, and then he was on several exploring expeditions. And you have to say, when you read the explorers' accounts, that these Cameliers were absolutely critical. When you have people straining to find water and knowing that the whole success of the expedition depends on it, on moving their equipment readily from one waterhole to another, this is where the individual skill of these people came to the fore. And Jurek Mohammed was David Lindsay, extraordinary explorer, known more or less as a lone explorer, but of course his support was Jurek Mohammed. And then there was a shift from the exploring expedition, yes, the exploring expeditions to the scientific expeditions. And Bijah Dervish was an extraordinary example of somebody who sort of moved from one to the other. He was on the Calvert expedition of 1896, and then lived on in Maree and Oyhergut Springs, Maree, right through into the 1930s, and it was his son who accompanied the Madigan expedition in 1939. And Bijah Dervish was still has descendants living in Port Augusta and throughout country South Australia.
1: We're joined this morning by Dr. Philip Jones, Senior Researcher at the South Australian Museum, author with Anna Kenny of Australia's Muslim Cameliers, Pioneers of the Inland from 1860s through to the 1930s. If you want to join us, 1-300-800-222 or text us on 0437-774-774. When you take a look at that, and the period of time that they were there, did they stay here for a long period of time, or were they like some of the workers that come in and transition? So did they stay here for a short time and go back, or did they stay here for long periods of time, Philip?
0: Yeah. Originally, they were on 2-year contracts. And so when they first came in,

0: in the 1860s, 1866 was when William Stuckey returned from the port of Sindh, having been inland. He arrived, I think, early January 1866 with a number of Camelines who were on the 2-year contract. And when that expired, I think several of them went back. Mostly all of them went back, I think, except for a couple. And then the following year, another group arrived, also for 2 years. And that went on for a period until the 1880s, when you had longer contracts. But generally, they were from cultures, village cultures in Afghanistan, where they had plied the same craft and generally were away for an entire season from their families, moving goods through the country. And this is exactly what they were doing in Australia. So they expected to return for two reasons. Firstly, because of the end of contract, but then if they had a longer contract, at a certain point, they needed to do the pilgrimage to Mecca, and so they needed to return. So there was toing and froing over the years until the federal system was brought in 1901 and Australia became a federation. And I think to our shame, I'll say, the first piece of legislation that was passed in federal parliament was a bill to restrict, prefer white immigration to Australia to anything from non-white countries. And what was instituted through that legislation was the dictation test. What it meant is that if people coming to Australia appeared on the scene on the wharves of the country, they had to, had to be given a dictation test as to whether they could actually read and speak in English, or it could be given in any language. And so you had the practice of making people who were expecting to come to Australia suddenly sit a test in, Swedish, possibly. Very peculiar, but the Cameliers benefited from this in a certain way, or we did as historians looking back, because we have access to these documents that the Cameliers who left Australia before Federation and returned after, they needed to fill in quite a bit of paperwork with photographs. And so through those, we have small biographies of up to, certainly several hundred, I would say possibly 300 Cameliers. We have these biographical details which tell us where they were from in Afghanistan, where they worked in Australia, and for whom, and what sort of people they were, because they were given references by storekeepers and other officials in Australia, which helped them return without having to do this dictation test in another language.
1: You can join us 1-300-800-222 as we take a look at the Cameliers and where they operated in Australia and how they operated. If you've got any questions you want to ask, 1-300-800-222 or text us on 0437-774-774.
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0: Dougie's with us. Hello, Dougie.
1: Oh, g'day, Trav. What an interesting program. I was up in Tipperborough, which is the most remote town in New South Wales, working for National Parks and Wildlife Service, and there was a bloke in Tipperborough. This is in the mid-70s.
0: Yep.
1: A bloke there that everybody just called the Afghan. And he was the son of a camelier. And I got to talk to him a lot because I love people's yarns. And he told me about going with his father when he was a kid and with a camel train, and they'd pick up the wool from all of the stations and they'd take it down from Tipperborough to Broken Hill where the railhead was, and the round trip would take them 3 months.
0: Dougie, thank you. Does that sound right, Philip?
2: Oh, absolutely, yeah. Yeah. A lot of those stations were big wool producers, and so you have photographs which we've used in the book of these extraordinary teams of camels, and up to 70 camels, all loaded with bales of wool. And if you transfer that to semi trailers, I was trying to work out how many you'd need. Maybe four B doubles. of course, we get so used to these whizzing up and down highways. But no, that's exactly what happened across a network of stations and tracks, all leading into railheads. Yes.
0: You know how you were talking earlier about Dabla Baluch? I've got a text here that says, Gordon and Marie here. I'm just listening to your program on the camelias. I wanted to let you know that my great-grandfather was one of the camelias who came from Peshawar to work on the camel teams. Are there many descendants from that era and those camelias still in Australia, Philip?
2: Oh, there are, and they're a very proud group of people. I was just up in Broken Hill a few weeks ago at the mosque there, which is still run by Bobby Shamrose, whose father was one of the last camelias. So wonderful man and wonderful little spot to visit. It's all handled very well by the Broken Hill National Trust. But there's also people in Māori, Port Augusta in particular, over in Western Australia, where the network extended with the discovery of gold at Coolgardie. And I had extraordinary experiences with camelias and getting to know them, their descendants rather. I did meet a couple of the original ones, including very elderly Aboriginal man whose father was a camelia. And that raises another seam of history that's still running through communities today.
0: I've got actually Nelly, and news is coming up, but quickly, what did you want to say?
3: Oh, well, I lived and worked in the extreme outback for 30 years, and I had a lot to do with Aboriginal communities and everything. And when I was sitting down yarning with the ladies, young, and the older, I'd always ask about the cavaliers. And I said, were they kind to, your ancestors? And they all nodded and said, yes, they were. And I said, well, she said, we were wives. They were wives, the Aboriginal ones. So, it was really interesting.
0: Actually, because I've got another question saying about what were the relationships like between the Indigenous people and the cavaliers, because they were going through Indigenous land a lot of the time, Philip.
2: Absolutely. And I think in a period of great change,

0: which had been brought on by a European arrival. There were options for adventurous Aboriginal people and independently minded Aboriginal women, I think, who often sometimes ended up working for Cameliers and forming relationships with them. And so there are some great stories about the unions between particular Aboriginal people and the Cameliers, and also some rather, we'll call them wild and independent European women who were out on the frontier. You've got to remember, these young Afghan men were charismatic. They had coloured turbans, they wore rings on their fingers, eyeliner, and they're often tall and lithe and slim and pretty and earning money, so didn't drink. Quite, they had a lot of advantages.
1: Hey, I've got a couple of texts asking how the camels got here.
0: Always by ship, as many as 300 camels could come on a load. They had a pretty rocky voyage, but generally they're so tough that they survived very well, and then were hoisted up by derricks on the wharves at Port Augusta, up out of the ship and onto the wharf, and there are photographs of that. The Standpipe Hotel is one of the localities where the camels were yarded there, and then they'd head north to Beltana and places like that. Thomas Elder was the pioneer who brought them in through Samuel Stuckey, who was his partner.
1: But when you take a look at it, Philip, from what we have left within the museum, so are there many artefacts from that period of time?
0: Not really. And when I started and Kenny began, when we began inquiring, there were descendants who still retained bits and pieces, saddles, very carefully and interestingly contrived solutions for bringing all this weight across the continent, and a whole range of other material, camel bells, nose pegs, turbans, the watch given to Beja Dervish after his heroic activities on the Calvert expedition, and the descendants were really very generous in lending for the exhibition from expeditions and various other activities, and we built up quite a collection for the exhibition, it travelled around Australia.
1: We're a couple of minutes away from the news, Philip. What was it that you've enjoyed about doing the research and taking a look at the life of the Cameliers?
0: Several things, but particularly being able to piece together an entire story from little fragments. And, of course, there are others who preceded me who were specialists in this, Pamela Rakowski in particular, Christine Stevens. And I benefited a lot from their expertise. But overall, I think meeting and linking individual anecdotal stories into the bigger picture, and thereby, I suppose, contributing to our own story as Australians, and realising that there are many, many facets to it. And as far as the bush is concerned, it's often perceived as somewhere that it's Europeans and it's Aboriginal people. But there was this third group who were often the intermediaries between the two groups, and still have a presence there today. So it's a story that deserves telling, I think.
1: And thank you very much for telling just a little bit about it today, Philip. Thank you.
0: Pleasure.
1: Dr. Philip Jones, senior researcher at the South Australian Museum, author with Anna Kenny of a book called Australia's Muslim Cameleers, Pioneers of Inland, 1860s to the 1930s. This is Overnights.
2: When news breaks,
3: the presidents of the United States and Iran have officially signed a memorandum of understanding.
2: When it's on the agenda,
4: each statement that she makes reinforces the sense that Muslim identity is not welcome.
5: It's on ABC New South Wales.
6: ABC News with Andrew Kaloupas. Iran's president says his country will maintain its right to enrich uranium and the United States just has to accept it. It comes as US and Iranian negotiators are in Switzerland for talks aimed at extending a fragile truce into a lasting peace agreement. The first round of talks lasted less than 2 hours. The US Vice President J.D. Vance says the Trump administration remains committed to making Iran abandon its nuclear ambitions. But the Iranian President Masoud Pezeshkian says he's holding firm on Iran's goals.
7: We will not submit to force, oppression and humiliation. We will not give up the right to enrichment either, and they have to accept that.
6: A Four Corners investigation has found Victorian taxpayers are subsidising logging in Tasmania, despite Victoria banning logging in its own state forest 2 years ago. Here's Jade Toomey.
8: When Victoria banned logging in 2024, it gave the biggest mill in the state, Australian Sustainable Hardwoods, tens of millions of dollars in compensation as part of a transition out of native forestry. The company chose to keep operating and now sources some of its logs from Tasmanian native forests. Three accountants have told Four Corners that the money is enabling the company to buy timber from Tasmania. Former Greens MP Paul O'Halloran says the Victorian government is now funding forest destruction in Tasmania.
9: I would tell them that what I think they're doing is obscene.
8: Ash denies taxpayers are subsidising logging in Tasmania and says it was legally owed the compensation money by the Victorian government when it ended its own industry.
6: The full story tonight on Four Corners on ABC TV and iView. Australia's largest road freight association is calling on the federal government to rethink its decision to reintroduce a reduced heavy vehicle road user charge. Here's political reporter Lexi Junowick.
10: Over the weekend, the government announced an extension to the fuel excise cut for July at a lower rate of 16 cents per litre and a partial return of the heavy vehicle road user charge at 16 cents per litre. CEO of the National Road Transport Association, Warren Clark, says he wants to see the road user charge removed entirely until the end of the year.
11: This is not someone taking a joyride in their car. This is a company providing an essential service to keep this economy going.
10: The road user charge for heavy vehicle operators is usually 32.4 cents per litre.
6: The embattled British Prime Minister Sir Keir Starmer is widely expected to resign or lay out a timetable for his departure as early as today, after pressure built steadily over the weekend for him to go. Here's Europe correspondent Mazoe Ford.
12: The decisive victory of Labour's Andy Burnham in the Makerfield by-election in the north of England last week has put more pressure on the deeply unpopular Prime Minister Sir Keir Starmer to resign. Mr Burnham said he'd launch a leadership challenge against the PM. One of Sir Keir's closest allies, Business Secretary Peter Kyle, told the BBC his boss was considering his future and wanted to do what was best for the country.
13: He's also taking the time to think through what the political realities are today compared to last week, the week before.
12: Mr Burnham will be sworn in as an MP today. Mazoe Ford, ABC News, London.
6: Every Starbucks store in South Korea will close for half a day today, so staff can have a history lesson following a heavily criticised coffee promotion. North Asia correspondent Natalie Whiting.
14: Last month, Starbucks Korea launched a marketing campaign called Tank Day, offering discounts on a tumbler cup on the same day as the anniversary of the Gwangju Uprising, a brutal military crackdown against pro-democracy demonstrations in 1980. The promotion sparked backlash in the country. People protested, smashing the tumblers outside a store. There were calls for boycotts. The country's president even criticised the campaign. All the stores in the country will close this afternoon so staff can take part in a mandatory history and social awareness fairness training. Natalie Whiting, ABC News.
6: The South Australian Premier has called a meeting of the Emergency Management Cabinet Committee today to discuss a response to the H5 bird flu strain. Australia's first case of the highly infectious disease has been confirmed in a migratory seabird found in WA, but so far it hasn't been detected in South Australia. H5 bird flu has killed millions of birds and mammals around the world. You're up to date with the latest from ABC News.
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1: Good morning. It is 6 minutes past five, 6 minutes past three in WA, and 24 minutes to five in South Australia and in the Northern Territory. Tom Wilde joining us shortly to take a look at what's happening as far as the World Cup is. Patrick Hills will join us to take a look at what's happened this weekend in sport. And now Kate Mead joins us, ABC reporter, to talk about some of the stories we'll hear about today.
20: Good morning, Trevor.
1: Hello, Kate.
20: Good to see you.
1: Good. How are you?
20: Yeah, good. Yeah. I'll tell you what I am keeping an eye on, and I think all states around Australia are keeping one eye on this, is the H5 or H5 variant of avian of influenza. I've said that incorrectly. But more than a dozen birds have been reported along WA's southern coastline, and they are bracing now for possible more cases.
1: Yep.
20: So there has been at least five species of seabirds, two of which were found right close, right along that Esperance area there. So while it's happening in WA, other states are starting to say, please keep us obviously up to date, but also include us in conversations. But I was reading a lot about it yesterday in terms of what WA local councils are saying, do not skip a step without us being involved. And that's what we're going to hear about a lot today, not just the update of numbers of birds, but what businesses can do, to protect their flock, what else they can do in terms of, you know, doing everything that they can to stop it spreading and things like that. So, but what I'm hearing most is, please keep the communication lines open.
1: For a while now, it's the experts in the field have been saying it's not if, it's when. So they've been bracing for quite a while now for when this would happen, and this is when it's now starting to. And I think I heard someone from the industry saying that they have been prepared, but the question now is what you can actually do about it.
20: That's right. And that's where we, you know, rely on our scientists, our researchers, and the people that are in charge in terms of making rules and making these regulations. Yeah. And again, I come back to say what the overwhelming feedback that I've been reading over the weekend was, lines of communication. Every step, please keep us up to date.
1: Goes to show how important the CSIRO.
20: 100%.
1: So true.
20: Now, over in Fiji, 26 cocaine blocks worth more than $15 million have been washing up on some of those outer islands. Now, villagers are saying that they are absolutely terrified at the moment. They're terrified that the cartels will come looking at them. One of the villagers told the ABC that one of the blocks was floating and had a device attached to it. So they were concerned about, you know, even like, are they bringing them in off the beach? Like, where are they storing these things? What are they going to do with them? The Fiji police have said, look, we know that they're there, but it's been really rough weather and we can't get out to, you know, get out and retrieve them type thing. So everyone just needs to hold tight. So over in Fiji, you know, authorities have been really cracking down on drugs and violence and things like that. But for villagers out in those remote islands, they're saying, well, you know, regardless of rough seas, someone needs to come ASAP and get this sorted out.
1: So true. Nude swimming.
20: Absolutely. Are you into it?
1: No.
20: Am I allowed to ask you that on Monday morning?
1: No, you're not. But no, no, and probably no, especially not in this weather.
20: Well, and maybe not even especially in Tasmania. I can't think of a colder place to strip bare and take to the water. But this morning, so yesterday, longest day, winter solstice, it's time, you know, to shed and start and the new half year start, all the things that you do. And I just get cold thinking about it. This morning is the kickoff for the swimmers. And, you know, of course we're going to be sending some reporters down there with some blurred lenses to check out how everyone's going after their swim.
1: I would presume who's ever doing the reporting will actually be participating as well.
20: Well, do you know, I can tell you, do you know Spencer Tunick?
1: Yes.
20: Yes. So he does the huge nudes.
1: Yes, yes, yes.
20: He was doing one at Bondi Beach and I got sent down there to report on that. Guess what I did?
1: You did.
20: I did. And it was, I think it took me 4 days to defrost. It nearly took me 4 days to derobe, but 4 days to derobe. It was an amazing morning. But yes, I think whoever's going down there needs to get in the spirit of things.
1: Well,
20: you're in shock. You've lost all your words. You're okay?
1: Let's talk about Scotland.
20: Have you got a second team in the World Cup? And now, this is not World Cup, who's winning, da-da-da chat. We leave that to our experts. Yeah, yeah. Have you got a second team?
1: Who would I like to see do well, Spain or Mexico?
20: Okay.
1: Mexico, probably.
20: Mexico, okay. Yeah. Well, I can tell you that over in Boston, they have their second team, almost to the point where they're saying now, you know, they're basically our sister. It is the Titan Bill has been, was put in place while Scotland was in Boston for the World Cup. Mm. The Scots drank Boston dry. This has been all over social media. Even the Irish have come out and said, look, Scots, we've been wanting to have a talk to you for a very long time. We all know that everyone loves going out and having a good time. Mm. You might lose 4 days in a shoe and a sock, but, you know, we've got a long way to go with this World Cup and we need you to take it easy, because if you keep going into cities and putting cones on all the statues and drinking the cities dry, you know, you're kind of giving everyone a bad name, and we just need you to ease up a little bit. But for the people living in Boston, they have absolutely fallen in love with the country and the people that have visited. And, you know, and what the Scots have now done is there's this, if you've seen what we did in Boston, this is actually what our country looks like. And they're showing us the castles, and they're showing us, you know, just the history and the riverways and all these wonderful things, to the point where I've been once before and I'm going, I want to go to Scotland.
1: You're going, but Boston's really well known for the Irish. That's big Irish state, yeah, Boston.
20: Yeah, so overrun. So that's why the Irish got involved and said, hey. Just go easy.
1: Take it down.
20: Just go easy. And, you know, the Airbnb type situation, small streets in suburban Boston, you know, people have lived there for I don't know how many years, and they walk out one morning and there's a great big Scottish flag being hung out the front of this Airbnb. And one morning they woke up and they go, geez, I wonder how they're going first, you know, day in the city or whatever. And then the bagpipes started to play. The bagpipes playing all over the city. Can you imagine it? Not happening in Boston. Well, it was. And they've embraced it. And they said, Boston will never be the same of it. So for me, I now have a second team. I think I'm going to follow
1: the Scots.
20: It goes a little against the grain as being a, you know, like, from Irish, like Irish background. But, you know, I just feel like they're having some fun. They're having some good, you know, clever fun.
1: They're Celts. They're all Celts. Works the same. Mind you, don't ring up and give me grief for that. If you want to join us, 1-300-800-222. Do you have a second team? And why and who are those second team? We're going to head off now and have a chat with Tom Wild from ABC Sport in just a sec. You can give us a ring as well on 1-300-800-222 or text us on 0437-774-774. Tom Wild, ABC Sport Reporter, with us to take a look at the World Cup. Hello, Tom. Oh, there he is. Hello, Tom. No. There's Tom. Hello, Tom.
0: Hey, mate. How are you?
1: Oh, really well. Have you got a second team?

0: To have a second team?
1: Yeah.
0: At this World Cup?
1: Yeah.
0: I mean, probably Cabo Verde, I'd say. I think that's everyone's second team.
1: Fair point.
0: And New Zealand, I think. You know, they're playing a bit later on today. They've got a really tough game against Egypt. And there is an off chance that Australia will play New Zealand in the round of 32, which would be brilliant.
1: Look, I wanted to ask you, Tom, because there was this story about the Paraguay player covering his mouth and thus being able to basically getting red carded, I think it was. Can you just explain that rule to us? And that's a new rule, isn't it?
0: It is a new rule. So in the Spanish League, European Champions League, a player from Benfica in Portugal was sent off for covering his mouth and allegedly racially abusing Real Madrid player Vinicius Jr., who's Brazilian. And there was a massive furor about it. Like, why did he cover his mouth if he wasn't saying anything bad? And FIFA introduced a rule, basically immediately, called the Vinny rule, that says if you cover your mouth and in a confrontational environment, you'll be red carded. So, you know, they're not saying you can't use your shirt to wipe your mouth or wipe your face or anything like that. They're just saying if it's a confrontational moment and you cover your mouth, the referee will send you off because they don't want players to be able to hide behind the fact that no one can see on video if they're talking or not. And that's what happened to the Paraguayan player. I think it was Miguel Almirón, who was sent off during their amazing 1-0 win over Turkey. It means he won't play against Australia on Thursday. There's been a fair amount of commentary around the decision to send him off. There's some who say, some players, ex-players, saying you shouldn't be sent off or something like that. It seems like overkill. But there's also a lot of support for the rule. Jackson Irvine, one of the veterans in the Socceroos camp, said, you know, if you've got to cover your mouth when you're speaking, you're probably not saying anything worth saying. And if you don't want people to see what you're saying, you probably shouldn't be saying it at all. And we knew the rule was coming. It's not a surprise. And that's basically it. And I think that generally sums up the overall feeling of it. This is, you know, FIFA was very strong on it when they introduced the rule. It's being enforced now. And hopefully that's the last time we see it this World Cup, because it's a terrible look when players cover their mouth and talk to each other, because you immediately assume they're saying something that they don't want others to see or hear.
2: Well, I guess moving forward now, Tom, everyone's on notice. That's that now. It's, you know, there's one that's happened and they move forward. Now, Spain won today, but that would be overnight for us. Sorry, while I work out the time difference.
0: Yes, they did. They won 4-0 against Saudi Arabia. They needed it because they were embarrassed by Cabo Verde in their opening game when they were held to a nil or draw. Spain, one of the favourites for the World Cup, against one of the smallest nations on the planet, let alone at this World Cup, they were well and truly humbled. They were not humbled today. 4-0, they put on a masterclass, basically produced the kind of soccer that we were expecting from one of the best teams in the tournament. Team sensation Lamine Yamal scored his first goal, becoming just the second youngest ever player, I think, to score at a World Cup behind Lionel Messi. I think he was only the second 18-year-old to start a game at the World Cup after Pelé back in 1956 or something like that. So, you know, a lot has been made of him. He plays for Barcelona and is considered one of the, you know, he's the next sort of Messi, the next Ronaldo, the next Kylian Mbappe, and he's made his mark on this World Cup already. So Spain are back. They've finally, like, got rolling. They're still favourites to top their group and still favourites to win the tournament despite their slow start. But now they've got a win on the board and they should be through to the next round.
1: Now, Tom, before you go, just as far as the Socceroos are concerned, so we've got a reasonably good chance of getting through to the next round?
0: Virtually guaranteed. So, and I say virtually because anything can happen, but basically a draw against Paraguay on Thursday will mean they finish second in their group, which guarantees them a spot in the round of 32. Even if they lose, and Turkey wins, they can't finish behind Turkey because the way that FIFA is ranking teams at this World Cup is on head-to-head first, goal difference second. So Turkey could beat the US by 50 goals and still finish last in their group, even if the Socceroos lost by 50 goals to Paraguay. That's the-

0: way they're doing it. And so third place and 3 points is which the soccer is. Sorry, I'm busting on the top.
1: Yeah, right.
0: Very loud, Buck. There is, yeah, they're guaranteed to finish third at the worst, second at best, and they can't finish first. The USA has already signed that up. So they're virtually guaranteed a spot in the second round. The chances, the most likely place they'll end up going to is Boston, which is an interesting destination because the stadium, the Boston Stadium, is actually about an hour outside of Boston in a place called Foxborough, which I have never heard of. And I think the closest actual city to that is a place called Providence. So that'll be an interesting destination for everybody. The other place they may end up is Dallas, which is in the middle of a heat wave at the moment. But they will play at the, if they go there, they'll play at the very impressive Dallas Cowboys NFL Stadium. So I'm kind of hoping for that because I'm quite enjoying ticking off some of the very impressive venues around the place. But you know, I'm just happy if they go through.
2: Hey, Tom, do you know if it's likely who we would play when we go into that round?
0: No, it's too early to tell. A lot of teams still haven't played a second game yet. So by about Wednesday, my time, Thursday, your time, this just before the sort of the last round of matches begins, it'll be much clearer who the potential opponents are. But if they finish third or draw a third place team, I think FIFA re-ranks all the third place teams and then draws them again. So even then, I think there's still a bit of a lottery as to who you play.
2: Excellent. Hey, look, thanks very much, Tom. Obviously, you're out and about, so thanks very much for giving us a hoy.
0: No problems at all. Talk to you guys soon.
2: See you, mate. Tim Wild, ABC Sport reporter in Berkeley. It's very busy, Kate.
3: It sounded very busy. Sounded very busy. I wonder if any other codes would bring up the hand to the mouth thing. I mean, AFL, if you look at them for a minute, they're not doing that, are they?
2: What
3: they're
2: a rule
3: just saying
2: to be,
3: it out loud.
2: A rule to be introduced.
3: Wouldn't it?
2: Here. David says, my second team is whatever team plays the USA.
3: I heard someone say the same thing on Friday, but they said any team that plays England.
2: Oh, anyone that plays England.
3: Anyone that plays England is who they will go for.
2: Patrick Hill's coming up next.
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2: Patrick Hills joins us, ABC journalist and producer, to take a look at what's happening in sport. Hello, Patrick.
7: Trev, how are you going?
2: And Kate.
7: And Kate, how are you going? Of course you're going for the Scots, Kate. I reckon the person you heard say anyone but the English was probably you the other day.
3: No, I would never say that. Hey, I know Trevor's in charge, but we have to talk AFL first because some of the best harmonica playing I've ever seen happened after the Carlton game, and I know that you may or may not enjoy Carlton.
7: Oh, sometimes. Look, if you can blend Piano Man on the harmonica into da-da-da-da-da, like, you're top of the ARIA charts for me as far as I'm concerned. Matty Cottrell putting on one of the best post-game and in-game performances I've seen. That sort of strut he did when he kicked the goal, I think it was in the third quarter, just walked to the camera like a catwalk model, basically. And I was like, this is good. This is what we need. More of this and less hand covering of mouths in sport is what I say.
2: Is Carlton getting a bit cocky?
7: Five in a row, Trev. How can you not? Come on, we're flying high. I mean, the Eagles had the bye. It's probably a good thing, considering what's happening off the coast of Australia in regards to birds, Trev. So it's a good thing they lay low this week. But yeah, I think Carlton is getting a bit cocky, Trev.
2: Let's take a look at some of the other games that happened in the AFL.
7: Yeah, so it was an interesting, round for the AFL. Like, there was no real highlight match. I think the Freo Geelong one on Thursday was probably the pinnacle. Two teams that you kind of see playing finals. I mean, still halfway through the season or just over halfway now, but that was a cracking game. But it sort of just petered out after that. Hawks got over the top of the Gold Coast on Friday. Adelaide over the top of the Melbourne. We'll pause for Carlton and GWS just for a few extra moments here. But yeah, Carlton got over the top of the Giants away. Collingwood beat Port at home. Port had a huge injury toll in that game. North got over the top of Richmond, which kind of balances out the ledger for them. I think they're 7-7 for the season, which is, for me, better than I saw North Melbourne performing this

0: weekend, I saw as well.
1: Oh, yeah, 100%. They have been, I think they've been year on year increasing their crowd numbers for the last sort of 5 years. So everyone's right into netball as it stands. And some cracking games there. The West Coast Fever got over the top of the Mavericks. And then the Thunderbirds got over the top of the Vixens. So puts the Thunderbirds straight into the final. And the Vixens and the West Coast Fever are going to face off basically this Saturday, I believe it is, to see who's going to meet the Thunderbirds in the final. I had a look back at some of the stats just throughout the season and sort of the last previous meetings of the Vixens versus the Fever. And it pretty much goes game for game for the last five games. So if the Fever win it, then the Vixens win it, vice versa, all the way down the track. So, Fever got over the top of the Vixens last time. So my tip would be Vixens over the Fever, and we're looking at a rematch from Sunday's game with the Thunderbirds playing the Vixens in the final on Saturday.
2: The T20, Australia doing well again. However, the possibility of an injury?
1: Yeah, well, it's sort of the forgotten World Cup, isn't it, the men's soccer going on. This one's sort of petering out in the background, but Australia's dominating. They're at the top of their pool, three wins from three matches. They sit on top of teams like India, South Africa, Bangladesh. Their net strike rate's good. Their run rate's good. I think Australia's primed to make it through probably to the final, but at least sort of the penultimate games there to see how far they can go. It's a shame that the World Cup's going on at the moment, because this is a completely new Australian side, really. We've seen the retirement of some of the big-name players that we've had as sort of stalwarts of the game for the last decade. They're starting to sort of end their career now, and we're seeing these young players come in, and this is their real moment to shine, to stamp their name on the game, and it's sort of getting lost amongst the wash, really, Trev and Kate.
2: Very well. Good pickup there, Pat. Good pickup.
0: Dad was going to correct you for a second there. Hey, but it's not just the World Cup that's outshining, you know, the T20 as well. It's every other sport, really. Yeah. Even the NRL that people would normally be unpacking as well, which I want you to as well. But all of it's taking second fiddle at the moment.
1: Yeah, I think it's what they say with, I'll call it soccer because I grew up calling it that, but football is... It's the world sport, you know. Everyone can grab a spherical object, you know, assuming it's not made from granite or something, and give it a kick around and have a good time. And I think there's that universal love for it because it's a game we've all played. It's a game that any country can play. I mean, you think of Australia and soccer, you don't really think of, you know, success, basically. But here we are jumping on the bandwagon, riding them all the way, hopefully, to the second stage. It's I can see why everyone gets behind it. And look, you know, I'm normally not up at these hours, I'll admit it. But when you wake up, say, 6 a.m. in the morning and you've got sport on your TV live and the whole world is watching that same game, it's this unique feeling you kind of get from it. But the NRL itself, we'll get back to the... The matter at hand. I'm just trying to figure out who can catch the Panthers this season, really. So yesterday we saw the Storm have a win. They continue their rise up the ladder now. They had that horrific start to the season, similar to Penrith last year, really. They won 42-20 over the Raiders. The Warriors got over the top of the Cowboys and the Roosters got over the top of the Sharks. But... yeah, it's sort of the halfway or just over halfway point in the season there for the NRL, and you're really starting to separate the wheat from the chaff now. So the Storm are an interesting watch. They're starting, you know, very much the last marker at the stall gift kind of vibe. Big name, got the hardest run kind of now to make it into finals. But if you look at their point differential from the teams that are around them, so the Storm are plus 20 points for the season. Whereas the teams around them, the best, you know, the closest marker to that is negative 31 with the Cowboys sitting in ninth. So I think the Storm are a better team than they appear on the ladder.
2: Patrick Hills.
1: I'm expecting them to keep going.
2: Nice work. Thank you. We'll talk to you again soon.
1: Thanks, Kate and Trev.
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0: Good morning, Tony Matthews with ABC News. Housing advocates say a plan to accelerate the construction of modular housing contained in tomorrow's state budget could revolutionise the way new homes are created. Gavin Coote reports.
1: The Minns government will set aside money to create a new modular housing factory where large sections of rooms would be constructed off-site. Luke Achterstrat from the Community Housing Industry Association says modular housing projects are already being developed on a small scale and could provide the key to speeding up the delivery of new homes.
2: The tide is slowly turning, and Tuesday's budget will be another step forward in terms of the uptake of modular and prefab.
1: The Property Council of Australia has also backed the plan, saying it'll provide homes quicker while not sacrificing quality.
0: Green Senator Sarah Hanson-Young is urging the federal government to establish a $200 million emergency fund in response to the detection of the H5 variant of bird flu in Australia. Some scientists now believe more infected birds have already arrived on the country's southern coast, beyond the one confirmed case and a second suspected case in WA. Labor says it's invested more than $113 million to strengthen the nation's preparedness for H5 bird flu. But Senator Hanson-Young says the government must boost funding further to help protect native wildlife from the deadly virus.
3: The government's run out of time. Now they must act. They can't wait any longer. We've got Australia's beautiful animals on the front line now as this deadly virus hits.
0: British Prime Minister Sir Keir Starmer is widely expected to resign or lay out a timetable for his departure as early as today, following steady built pressure for him to go. Mazoe Ford reports.
4: The decisive victory of Labour's Andy Burnham in the Makerfield by-election in the north of England last week has put more pressure on the deeply unpopular Prime Minister Sir Keir Starmer to resign. Mr Burnham said he'd launch a leadership challenge against the PM. One of Sir Keir's closest allies, Business Secretary Peter Kyle, told the BBC his boss was considering his future and wanted to do what was best for the country.
5: He's also taking the time to think through what the political realities are today compared to last week, the week before.
4: Mr Burnham will be sworn in as an MP today. Mazoe Ford, ABC News, London.
0: Every Starbucks store in South Korea will close for half the day today so staff can have a history lesson following a heavily criticised coffee promotion. North Asia correspondent Natalie Whiting explains.
6: Last month, Starbucks Korea launched a marketing campaign called Tank Day, offering discounts on a tumbler cup on the same day as the anniversary of the Gwangju Uprising, a brutal military crackdown against pro-democracy demonstrations in 1980. The promotion sparked backlash in the country. People protested, smashing the tumblers outside a store. There were calls for boycotts. The country's president even criticised the campaign. All the stores in the country will close this afternoon so staff can take part in a mandatory history and social awareness training. Natalie Whiting, ABC News.
0: In the NRL, the Roosters have moved back into the top four after a convincing win over the Cronulla Sharks, 27 points to 8 at the Sydney Football Stadium. Melbourne had a 42-20 win over the Raiders, and in Christchurch, the Warriors cruised past the Cowboys, 38 points to 20. In the AFL, the Western Bulldogs have jumped to 7th on the ladder following a 22-point win over St Kilda. Matt Clinch reports.
7: The Bulldogs were able to grind out an important win in the contest of the season. St Kilda led by 2 points at quarter time, but injuries to Jack Sinclair, a calf injury, and Tom DeConing with a rib injury took them down to 2 players. The Bulldogs took control with 4-1 in the second quarter and never looked back, leading by 14 points at three-quarter time. As the Saints pressed, the Dogs answered with 3 quick goals to start the final term to record their 9th win of the season and 5 of their last 7. Nasai Wanganui Miller finished with a season-high 44 disposals. Matt Clinch, ABC News, Melbourne.
0: And in soccer, Spain has thrashed Saudi Arabia 4-0 in their FIFA Men's World Cup group game at Atlanta Stadium in the United States. To the weather, showers or areas of rain in the northeast with the chance of a shower along the coast and on the southern ranges and adjacent slopes. Snow possible on the alpine peaks above 1,400 metres. Fine in the far northwest. Sydney's weather, mostly sunny. The slight chance of a shower along the coastal fringe and a top of 19. Right now it's 11 degrees on the coast and 9 in Penrith. ABC News.
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10: Good morning, 25 to 6, 25 to 4 in WA, 5 minutes after 5 in South Australia and the Northern Territory. We're asking you this morning, do you have a second team as far as the World Cup is concerned? My second team, Mexico and maybe Spain, they're my two second teams. Well, that would be second and third, really, wouldn't it? So I got an equal second team. So what is yours? That's because Kate's saying that Kate Mead, who we were speaking to just before the news, has chosen Scotland because they drank Boston dry, apparently, the Scottish supporters. So what would be your second side and why would you be choosing that particular second side? Texie is saying, g'day, my second team was Scotland until I saw England beat Croatia. Wow, they're impressive this time. All those England guys have matured so much since 2022. Fair enough. And in regard to the nudie swim in Tasmania, 300 plus did a deep dive at Lake's entrance on Saturday morning, early. All survived, says Joe. Very cold, you would think, in Lake's entrance as well. Were they nude? I don't think they were nude in Lake's entrance. Let's find out what's happening in the weather, whether or not it's a good opportunity for people to go nude swimming. Owen Nicholas is our duty forecaster this morning. Hello, Owen.
11: Hello, good morning.
10: You don't have to tell us if it's appropriate to be going nude swimming at this time of the year.
11: If it's a privately owned body of water, it's probably
10: better idea.
11: Fair enough. Better idea. Public, I can't speak on.
10: Tell us what's happening weather-wise.
11: Sure thing. I guess I'll start off in the west of the country, where a large cloud band slowly makes its way through the southern half of Western Australia. We've seen some isolated showery conditions underneath that cloud overnight, and this is expected to continue through the day as far north as Perth before sort of contracting southeast towards the Esperance coast later this evening. But otherwise, much of WA is expecting pretty benign weather today. In the sort of central parts of the country, South Australia and Northern Territory expecting pretty fine conditions, not much to speak on there. Maybe the potential for some smokier air quality around the Darwin area today, as we saw yesterday, but otherwise not much to speak on. And then jumping over to the other side of the country, we've seen some frosty and foggy conditions across large areas of the country's southeast this morning, which is to be expected considering we've just gone through, the longest night of the year. And in theory, it would be all uphill from here in terms of long, cold nights, but sad to say, the current weather pattern looks to be pretty stagnant over central and eastern parts of the country for the rest of the week, really. So there's a stubborn high-pressure system slowly making its way eastwards across the country's interior, and that's going to bring large areas of fog and frost every morning in the southeast before giving way to clear skies and kind of more mild daytime temperatures. And then I guess just a bit further north, I will also mention there's a bit of a patchy rain band that's sort of passing over northeastern parts of New South Wales and the far southeastern parts of Queensland this morning. So Brisbane itself has dodged that rainfall, and that system should sort of clear offshore to the east in the coming hours. And then I'll just move on to the capital city forecast quickly. Mm-hmm. So starting in Hobart, the forecast is partly cloudy with a max of 13, so it's pretty average for June, I suppose. Melbourne will be partly cloudy with a max of 15. Canberra expecting 14 and partly cloudy. Monday will be 19 and mostly sunny. That'll be Sydney, mm-hmm. I should say. Brisbane, 22 with some morning rain, but I think the risk of that's mostly already cleared. Darwin will be 31 and sunny. And as I mentioned, there is the chance of smoke haze probably during the morning period. And Perth will be 19 with a shower or two, and that's probably sort of going to ease throughout the day. And Adelaide will be 15 and partly cloudy.
10: Good stuff. Thanks very much, Owen.
11: Thank you. Have a good day.
10: You too. Owen Nicholas, our duty forecaster. It was Joe that sent the text

0: about the swimmers in Lake's entrance early on Saturday morning. I asked whether or not they are nude. Joe said, not nude. Probably in tracksuits, though. Joe was home in bed. Joe Curtis is going, saying 300 people were out there and that you weren't one of them. Next year, maybe, Joe. Maybe next year. So, Don, thank you very much for your patience, Don. What do you think about the red card for covering the mouth?
1: Oh, that was the first thing I wanted to speak about, was I think it's very unfair, very uneven-handed, because if we're going to red card people for covering their mouth, what about the cricketers who sledge all the time? They'd be proud of it. And what about the tennis players, the doubles? They should be taken off for always talking with their hand covering their mouth.
0: They do too. They do secret symbols, signals behind their backs.
1: I think that's pathetic. No, you've got to be even-handed. And speaking about the Scottish and the Irish, I have a coffee in the mornings with a little lady who's Scottish and very proud of it. She comes from Glasgow where they headbutt everyone, although she'd probably chestbutt them, she's so small. Anyway, she tells me that in Glasgow, where she comes from, it's absolutely full of Irish.
0: Oh, there we go. There's payback Irish. From Boston.
1: Yes. But no, we've got to be even-handed. But New Zealand is definitely my favourite place. I've worked there 5 times, absolutely loved it. I went on the best holiday of my life when we went on a 14-day cruise around South and North Islands. It was wonderful.
0: Isn't it a beautiful place? We went there for the first time earlier this year and loved New Zealand, especially the South Island.
1: Yes, oh, stunning.
0: Beautiful place. Good on you, Don. Thank you. Morning, Trev. My second team is the Netherlands, as my dad was born there, and I love how enthusiastic they are about the football and how they get together and sing and dance in the streets. Great to see. Yes, do like to see a little bit of dancing in the streets, as long as you keep your mouth covered just in case you say something that you shouldn't. Do you have a second side as far as the World Cup is concerned, and why? Kate's decided she's going to barrack for Scotland because Scotland did particularly well in Boston and drank Boston dry. I don't know if that's a reason for barrack for a team. However, it's a good enough one. I'm barracking for Mexico because it would be good if Mexico beat the USA. But what would be the team that you would choose for your second best? 1-300-800-222 or text us on 0437 774 774.

That's Pseudo Echo. And I've heard that song. That was big in nightclubs years ago in Funky Town. Another person saying, I'm going for any team that beats USA. There's a bit of bad blood there, isn't there? Poor old USA. Hey, Trev and Kate. This is when Kate was here. Vixen member here. Second team, Thunderbirds go. Pink team, love gorgeous Georgie and Shamira and Latanya and all of them, says Jenny and Fitzroy. Hi, Trev. I'm with you on Mexico. Hope they do well. I wonder if the draw will provide a game against the USA. By the way, what happened to the wall the USA was building to keep them out, says Richard. I don't know. Possibly. Well, you can't do that in the World Cup. For sure. Thank you, Richard. If you want to join us, 1-300-800-222. Spain ranked second at the moment. Where was Mexico? Mexico was ranked at 14th. So that's just above the USA, I think, ranked at 14. Anyway, it'll be interesting to see. I'm quite enjoying it. Are you one of those people that just jumps on board? Oh, Australia's playing. We'll become a supporter. Barrack, barrack, and barrack. Then when we don't do well. I wonder if people still watch. So if it's when Australia gets knocked out, will you still watch the World Cup? 1-300-800-222. And I guess if we have a second team, that's that reason to actually stay involved. Yeah, I reckon. So who is your second team that you'll be barracking for? Not saying that we're going to get knocked out early, but if it did happen that we didn't progress through to many more rounds, who would be the team that you will be supporting? 1-300-800-222. Text on 0437 774 774. Let us know.

Howard Jones and No One Ever Is to Blame. My grandson is French, so I'd have to go for them. Such a glorious Origin game the other night. Flashbacks to the glory days of Wally and Alfie, says Sarah. And Richard says, Trev, the World Cup, even if Australia gets knocked out, already feeling sickness coming on for the World Cup final. It will be Monday, probably a bout of diarrhea or something similar. I don't know if you can preempt food poisoning, do you actually contact your boss? I don't know. I can feel something coming on. I can feel a little bit of sickness coming on. Yeah, be careful, though, if you start to preempt, because you never know. Overnight's on ABC Radio, about 7 minutes away from the next ABC News.

0: That's the baby.
1: No, it's not. It's Baby It's You by The Promises. Those songs used to get mixed up around that time. A text here that says, not all Aussies are soccer fans, Trevor. I'm certainly not, and I'm sick of being bombarded with soccer news from the ABC and SBS. Can't wait till it's over. Don't get me started on the hooligans in Federation Square with the flares, says Harry. Fair enough, Harry. News is coming up after this song from REO Speedwagon.

0: REO Speedwagon and Keep On Loving You, taking us up to the next ABC News. Greetings from Evans Head. My second team is Holland. Mum was born in Australia and Dad in Holland. It's news time.
1: It's 6 o'clock. Good morning. Tony Matthews with ABC News. American and Iranian officials have been meeting in Switzerland to try to bring a long-term end to the war in Iran. Here's America's editor, John Lyons.
2: The US is being represented by Vice President J.D. Vance, who described the face-to-face talks as historic and said the US was willing to fundamentally transform Washington's relationship with Iran. However, talks stalled after President Donald Trump posted on social media that he was prepared to bomb Iran again should there not be an agreement. Iranian officials said while the talks had stalled, they were not over yet, and both delegations remained in Switzerland. John Lyons, ABC News, Washington.
1: Australia's largest road freight transport association is calling on the federal government to temporarily suspend the heavy vehicle road user charge for the remainder of this year. Over the weekend, the government announced an extension to the fuel excise cut for the month of July at a lower rate and a partial return of the road user charge at around 16 cents per litre. CEO of the National Road Transport Association, Warren Clark, says reducing the road user charge to zero for the next 6 months would provide the sector with certainty.
3: Small business, trucking businesses, transport operators, they need certainty on, you know, what their costs are going to be, or some sort of certainty. So at this stage, you know, a lot of these guys are still not getting paid on time. They're still carrying, you know, a lot of debt. Their cash flow has been impacted.
1: The state's agriculture body says farmers are alert but not alarmed about the potential spread of the H5 bird flu. The H5 strain that's caused mass bird deaths globally has been found in Australia for the first time

0: place to appropriately deal with it.
1: The British Prime Minister is expected to lay out a timetable for his resignation as early as today, as a more popular rival moves closer to challenging him for the Labour leadership. Here's Europe correspondent Mazoe Ford.
2: Sir Keir Starmer spent the weekend with his family at the Prime Minister's country estate Chequers, where allies said he was reflecting on political realities. Sir Keir is under intense pressure following party rival Andy Burnham's resounding victory in the Makerfield by-election last week. Mr Burnham, who'll be sworn in as an MP today, has previously said he'd launch a leadership challenge against the PM upon returning to Westminster. Several high-profile cabinet ministers have told the PM he should stand down to avoid a messy leadership contest. Mazoe Ford, ABC News, London.
1: Two vehicles have been destroyed in a suspicious early morning fire at Shalvey in Western Sydney. Police were called just before 2 o'clock this morning and found a hatchback and an SUV on fire in Coomaloo Crescent. A crime scene has been established and police are now appealing for witnesses or people with dash cam vision to come forward. In the NRL, the Sydney Roosters have moved back into the top four with a 27-8 win over the Cronulla Sutherland Sharks at the Sydney Football Stadium. Brett Sprigg reports.
3: The Roosters controlled the game through the opening 40, but Sione Katoa scored after the break to keep the Sharks in it. But then two second-half tries to Mark Namongani Tawaze pushed the result beyond doubt, the Roosters ending the Sharks' four-game winning streak. Earlier in Melbourne, it was the Storm 42, Canberra 20, while the Warriors were too good for the Cowboys in Christchurch, winning 38 points to 20. Brett Sprigg, ABC Sports, Sydney.
1: And to the FIFA Men's World Cup, it's half-time in the group game between Belgium and Iran in Los Angeles with no goals scored. Earlier, Spain thrashed Saudi Arabia 4-0 in Atlanta. Looking at the weather around the state, showers or areas of rain in the northeast with the chance of a shower along the coast and on the southern ranges and adjacent slopes. Snow possible on the alpine peaks above 1,400 metres. Fine in the far northwest. Sydney's weather, mostly sunny, the slight chance of a shower along the coastal fringe and a top of 19. Right now it's 11 degrees on the coast, it's 8 in Penrith and the humidity is on 77%.
4: Good morning. Welcome to AM. I'm Melissa Clark in Canberra, coming to you from Ngunnawal country and acknowledging other custodians. American and Iranian officials are meeting in Switzerland to try to bring a long-term end to the war in Iran. But the fragility of the talks are on display, with the Iranian delegation stalling following a social media post by US President Donald Trump. I was joined a short time ago by our America's editor, John Lyons, in Washington. John, both sides have sent delegations to Switzerland. Talks should be getting underway, but there are complications. What's the latest?
5: Well, Melissa, even getting the two sides there has been a difficult task, and the Vice President, J.D. Vance of the U.S., has gone there and is there now, but he was going to go, then wasn't going to go. That was on and off, and the Iranians were going to turn up, then not turn up. The bottom line is they are there now in Switzerland. The talks sort of began, and then the Iranians stalled it after President Donald Trump put onto social media that we may hit Iran very hard again. Now, the Iranian delegations say that that's not in the spirit of sitting down and having talks to have a threat from the U.S. president to be bombed. So they then stalled the talks, walked out of them, but have stressed that they're not over. So it looks like these talks are sort of going on. Both sides are still there together, which is positive, but certainly it's not going to be an easy road.
4: And there seem to be quite mixed messages on the US side between what President Trump is saying and what his Vice President J.D. Vance is saying. What's behind this?
5: Well, Melissa, firstly, Donald Trump has been getting backlash from his own Republican or GOP party on this. Many of them who are supported by the pro-Israel lobby, many get funding from AIPAC, the pro-Israel lobby group here. A lot of them are opposing any deal with Iran. And J.D. Vance is saying, well, we have to get some sort of deal up. And we know he's been very strong in his language about Israel. And we see that President Trump is caught between between that pincer movement between his base wanting an end to this because of petrol gas prices, and then a lot of the members of Congress supported by Israel who

0: don't want to see a deal here. But there is all sorts of other divisions playing into this. It's incredibly complicated, this. For example, there's divisions obviously between the US and Iran over whether the Strait of Hormuz is open. The Iranians are saying they've closed it in response to Israel's attacks, more recent attacks on Lebanon. The US is saying it's open. There's divisions obviously between the US and Israel, which we've heard about, the attacks last week by Vice President and President Trump and Vance on the Israelis for what they are doing in Lebanon. And finally, within Iran, of course, between the hardliners, the Islamic Revolutionary Guard Corps, the hardline security apparatus who essentially runs Iran, versus the more moderates. So a mix, all of that, that mix of all of those divisions, somehow they're trying to find some sort of resolution over the next 60 days. So anybody who thinks there's going to be a quick fix to this, that is not going to happen. This is going to be a really grinding road to any peace agreement.
1: John Lyons in Washington. Back home, the Prime Minister has left the door open to more fuel price relief after announcing on the weekend the cut to excise on petrol will continue at a smaller discount for one more month. The heavy vehicle road user charge had been temporarily reduced to zero and will be discounted for the month of July too. But Australia's largest road freight transport association wants the federal government to waive the charge for the remainder of the year. Political reporter Lexi Junawick explains.
2: With the prospect of more oil flowing out of the Middle East, the government is

0: continuing fuel relief for another month, but at a lower rate of 16 cents per litre. It's also partially bringing back the heavy vehicle road user charge, something transport operators aren't happy about.
1: This is not someone taking a joyride in their car.
0: Warren Clark is the CEO of NatRoad, Australia's largest road freight transport association. He wants the road user charge reduced to zero until the end of this year.
1: This is a company providing an essential service to keep this economy going, to keep this country competitive on a world stage. Let's give them some certainty. Let's run it through till the end of the year and, you know, hopefully everything's settled down.
0: Mr. Clark says the government's current plan to reduce the road user charge by 16 cents per litre until August before tapering off the discount completely will have negative impacts for the industry.
1: Small business, trucking businesses, transport operators, they need certainty on, you know, what their costs are going to be, or some sort of certainty. So at this stage, you know, a lot of these guys are still not getting paid on time. They're still carrying, you know, a lot of debt. Their cash flow has been impacted.
0: He's also warning of flow-on effects to consumers.
1: To be honest, Lexi, at this stage, I would say the general public isn't really tying it back to what they're paying at the supermarket, but they will, because transport has to pass it on. They can't absorb it.
0: At today's meeting of National Cabinet, the government will seek support from the states and territories for the extended fuel excise relief, given the state's GST revenue has funded a 5.7% portion of the fuel excise cut over the past 3 months. Prime Minister Anthony Albanese not ruling out another extension to the discount beyond July during an appearance on Sky News on Sunday.
2: Of course, we do live in a volatile world. So were there to be a massive global shock again, my government will always respond. But this is about providing some certainty going forward into the future.
0: The Prime Minister is facing a frenetic sitting fortnight, with his government determined to pass its controversial tax reforms, including changes to the capital gains tax, now with carve-outs for small businesses and start-ups, before the midwinter break. The Greens still tight-lipped on whether they'll provide vital support to Labor's bill in the Senate.
3: Lexi Junawick. The embattled British Prime Minister, Sir Keir Starmer, is widely expected to resign or lay out a timetable for his departure as early as today. Pressure built steadily over the weekend for him to go after rival Andy Burnham's decisive victory in the Makerfield by-election. Mr. Burnham, who'll be sworn in as an MP today, has previously said he'd launch a leadership challenge against the PM. Europe Bureau Chief Mazoe Ford reports from London.
4: Sir Keir Starmer and his family spent the weekend at the Prime Minister's country estate Chequers, but it was anything but relaxing.
5: He is taking the time, as well as dealing with all the issues that a Prime Minister deals with over a weekend, a very busy weekend, and that he's also taking the time to think through what the political realities are today compared to last week, the week before.
4: That's Business Secretary and close Keir Starmer ally Peter Kyle on the BBC, after being asked if his boss still plans to fight for his job. Mr. Kyle's answers mark a significant shift in tone from the government.
5: He's a Prime Minister who always puts country first, and he'll be framing every decision that he makes today on behalf of the country in his day-to-day job as Prime Minister, but also when he thinks about the party going forward.
4: As of Friday, Number 10 and the PM were standing firm.
6: But if there is a contest, just to be clear with you, then yes, I will run, I will stand, and I've said repeatedly I'm not going to walk away from that.
4: Sir Keir's leadership is on the brink after Labor candidate Andy Burnham's resounding win in a by-election in Makerfield in the north of England last week.
7: We are going to take that opportunity and we are going to lay out a new path for Britain.
4: The Mayor of Greater Manchester, who's consistently rated the UK's most popular politician, had said that if he won Makerfield, he'd challenge the deeply unpopular PM for the top job. Polls predicted the by-election would be a close contest against the candidate from the surging right-wing anti-immigration reform UK party, but Mr. Burnham won comfortably. Professor John Curtis is the UK's most respected pollster.
8: Mr. Burnham has provided as much evidence as any Labour MP could expect from a by-election as to his potential ability to be able to take the challenge to reform and to fight an electoral strategy and frame an appeal that enables Labour to be competitive with reform. And that above

0: all is what many a Labour MP is seeking.
1: Toby Perkins is one MP who doesn't want Sir Keir to resign.
2: We'd be on to our seventh Prime Minister in 10 years. I don't believe that this is a government that's manifestly failing. He took the Labour Party from its worst ever defeat to its second best ever victory, and I think he deserves a bit of time.
1: It's understood that several high-profile cabinet ministers have now told Sir Keir it's time to go. Adding to the pressure, US President Donald Trump wrote on social media, Keir Starmer will resign as Prime Minister of the United Kingdom. But Number 10 insists the pair didn't speak over the weekend. This is Mazoe Ford in London, reporting for AM.
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5: Good morning. Emily Middleton with you here with The Rural Report. We're broadcasting across the Central West, Western Plains, South East and the Riverina. Now, if you didn't hear the news over the weekend, members of the public have been asked to be more vigilant with the Australian bird population following the first ever detection of the H5 strain of bird flu confirmed over the weekend. Tests done in Geelong have confirmed the presence of the strain in a migratory bird found in an isolated area near Esperance in Western Australia, while a second bird in that area, a giant petrel, has also tested positive to the H5 influenza. Australia's Chief Veterinary Officer Beth Cookson has urged members of the public to be on the lookout for any further signs of the disease in bird life across the country.
6: At this early stage, it is difficult to make a conclusion about whether the infection has established in wildlife populations. It is not present in our poultry or agriculture production systems. The Western Australia Department is undertaking surveillance to better understand the situation on the ground. I understand this will be concerning news for many Australians who, like me, have a strong connection to our wildlife. We have been carefully preparing for this event for a long time. We have had the benefit of learning from the international experience, and this means that the investment that government and along with state and territory jurisdictions and industry have made have left us as best prepared as possible to respond to this situation. We continue to be on alert looking for signs of disease, and the most important message for the public is to assist this through our strong biosecurity system. If you encounter sick or dead birds, we are asking that you avoid contact with them, that you record information about the location of the dead bird, as well as take any information that might be helpful to us, like videos or photographs, and report that to our Emergency Animal Disease Hotline. There is a lot of information available on our birdflu.gov.au website, and I encourage people who are interested or concerned to make use of those resources.
7: The Threatened Species Commissioner is Fiona Fraser, who highlighted the Tasmanian devil as being very susceptible if the strain of bird flu establishes itself across the country.
8: The overseas experience is that there have been significant mortality events in birds and mammals where this disease has become established. We expect that if it does become established in Australia, there will also be impacts to Australian wildlife, in particular birds and mammals. We have, particularly with the budget measure 2 years back, really been rolling up our sleeves with the states and the territories and many other partners right across Australia to put Australia's wildlife in the best position it can be in if this disease arrives, knowing that if it does establish in Australia, there's very little we can do to stop the spread and to at the time, protect wildlife. So we have analysed all of Australia's birds and mammals for their susceptibility to this disease. We've taken into account whether they're already threatened with extinction, but also other natural traits such as whether they're water birds, whether they're marine species, whether they congregate, to understand which species are most susceptible. We have also worked with the states and territories to support them to develop now over 100 plans for our most important natural sites such as Ramsar wetlands, islands and other locations, and also

0: our most susceptible species, ranging from mammals such as the Tasmanian devil as a scavenger is susceptible, through to critically endangered species such as the orange bellied parrot, but also species which aren't already threatened but which could become so in some locations, such as the black swan, which is susceptible.
1: Federal Agriculture Minister Julie Collins says the next week is vital in finding out more about the first ever detection of the dangerous strain of bird flu.
2: We will know within a few days about whether or not this has established itself in any populations in Australia, or whether it's migratory birds that have come up from the subantarctic, for instance. So we'll know a bit more detail within a few days of this investigation on how bird flu got into Australia. This is our first detection, and I want to reiterate that it's not widespread. There's no evidence of any mass mortalities, and there's no evidence that it's in our poultry or our agricultural system at this stage.
1: Australia's Chief Veterinary Officer Beth Cookson was asked a question about the danger of the bird flu for humans.
3: The circumstances where humans mostly become infected are those where they are in very close contact with sick or dying animals, or the environment. And where we see more serious implications of exposure is usually where there's an underlying health concern as well. That doesn't mean

0: people shouldn't be taking precautions. And as I've mentioned, the best way of doing that is to avoid contact in the first place.
1: Are there risks of human to human transferability, or is it mostly from birds to humans in isolation?
0: What I can say is that the Australian Centre for Disease Control is very actively monitoring and has public information available. The global assessment of the human-to-human transmission risk is rated as low.
2: Australia's Chief Veterinary Officer Beth Cookson ending that report from Tony Briscoe, the first ever detection in Australia of the H5 strain of bird flu. To the weather now. Fog is expected across the central and southern tablelands, cloudy across the rest of the broadcast district today. There's a slight chance of a shower on the southern slopes and a near zero chance elsewhere. Expected maximums today: Orange 11 degrees, Lithgow 12, Goulburn, Junee and Wagga Wagga 13, Gundagai and Young 14, Mudgee and Coonabarabran 15, Condobolin 16, Bega and Dubbo 17, and Walgett 19 degrees.
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2: Following on from the news of the first ever detection of the H5 strain of bird flu in Australia confirmed over the weekend, President of New South Wales Farmers Xavier Martin spoke to the ABC.
8: Well, look, farmers more generally are always aware, they're alert, if not a little apprehensive, of the amount of pests and biosecurity risk that comes on into our nation. And to the extent this pest, this disease, has been all over the rest of the planet, this is one that farmers have been alert to for some time. So the key thing is there's no detections of this H5 bird flu in Australian poultry, and there's no impact on Australian poultry or egg production. Because it's been a disease around the rest of the planet for quite some time, we've been alert that it was highly likely that eventually it would arrive on our island, that it would come into our nation. And look, at this very early stage in the current situation, and with good biosecurity practices remaining critical for all industries, including surveillance, and the potential always for containment or even eradication. But look, those that are affected or potentially affected, which include a much wider group than just poultry, it includes a lot of other

0: farmed and that we manage that food safety concern, just how we go about producing good food and good fibre in the environment. You know, farmers are stewards of the landscape, that are volunteering to make a living out of it and provide our society with that food and fibre. And so getting that properly handled and to the consumer is critical.
1: President of New South Wales Farmers, Xavier Martin there. And you're listening to The Rural Report. I'm Emily Middleton. It's coming up to 24 past six. Paddocks may be sporting a green tinge after recent rain, but many farmers are still feeling the financial impacts of prolonged dry conditions. It's what's being called as a green drought, where feed has returned, but farm businesses remain under pressure after months or even years of drought. Regional Investment Corporation Chief Executive John Howard says there are hundreds of millions of dollars in low-interest government loans still available to help eligible producers recover and prepare for the future. He's speaking here to Cara Jeffrey.
2: A split between our farm investment loan, so it's a recovery product to cover a multitude of either single or multiple events, so including droughts, floods, fires, biosecurity events, those types of things, our drought loan, and

0: through that riverina area of New South Wales, but also extending into Victoria and South Australia, that particularly, you know, 9 to 9 months to 2 years ago had significantly drier conditions that were impacting those regions.
1: Does that mean people have got to be in drought for 2 years? So does that mean you're getting a lot of applications now?
0: No, they don't have to be in drought for 2 years. They have to be impacted by drought. Their business has to be impacted by drought for 2 years. And what I mean by that for our drought and farm investment loans is if you're a person running a livestock enterprise and it's a breeding operation, you could be in a drought for a 12-month period, and in order to manage through that, you've had to sell all of your ewes or your cows. Therefore, if it may rain, you've got to go and buy sheep, ewes or cows again and join them and then wait for that progeny to come through. Therefore, that second year is going to be impacted as a result of that 1 year drought. So you don't have to wait for 2 years of drought. You can be managing in advance of that and say having 1 year actual and 1 year forecast. And I think it's a really important point, this one, because it's understanding that of the options that you've got to manage risk in your business, of which drought or natural disasters is one of them, where one of the, a RIC loan is one of the things that can help you manage through that period. And you don't have to wait until things get too bad. You just have to be in a position to demonstrate a two-year impact, and then you're eligible for one of our products. Be ready in advance, and that way you're able to get the benefit of the concessional nature of our interest rates.
1: And so how does a RIC loan differ from a standard bank loan?
0: Primarily through the lower interest rate that we offer. So currently it's at 5.18%. It gets reviewed twice a year, and the next review will actually be on the 1st of August, and the other one is the 1st of February. So we're a lower interest rate than what they're able to get in their bank. The other key components of it is a 10-year loan, so there's surety of understanding what the terms and conditions are for that 10-year period. But the other key element besides the lower interest rate is that it's 5 years interest only in the first instance, and then 5 years of principal and interest after that.
1: As we near the end of the financial year, is there still plenty of funding available, or should people be looking to apply in the next financial year?
0: Plenty of available funding, both remaining this year, CARA, where we'll end up approving about $150 million of $460 that's available this year. So there's plenty this year, but next year the government's got an appropriation for us to do loans out to the value of $333 million. So using the run rate of our $140 or $50 this year, at the moment it looks as though there'll be plenty of funds available. So no rush.
1: And so if that money from this financial year's bucket doesn't all get spent, does that money carry over to the next financial year?
0: That's a matter for government. At the moment, there's plenty of money on current demand scenarios for next year, but that's a position of the rollover funds. That's a matter for government to decide.
2: 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To find out more about the RIC low interest government loans, visit ric.gov.au. And that's a Rural Report for today. For more rural news, tune into the Country Hour at midday. Thanks for your company. I'll catch you again tomorrow. It's 6:30, time for your ABC local news.

morning. This is ABC Central West local news from Wiradjuri country. I'm Xanthi Gregory. The Anglican Diocese of Bathurst has apologised to a victim of child sexual abuse perpetrated by a priest in the Central West. Beth Heinrich was sexually abused as a teenager by Reverend Donald Shearman at Forbes in the 1950s while she was a minor in his care at an Anglican-run boarding house. On Sunday, Bishop Mark Calder delivered an apology during the regular church service in Forbes for the abuse she suffered

0: at the hands of a priest serving under the authority of the diocese for the harm that followed and for the slow response of the subsequent church leaders. Ms. Heinrich told the ABC it's been a long fight to this point.
1: I want to be an example for other people, because I'm sure there's other people out there who would love to have an apology in the church, and they haven't thought of it, or they haven't been brave enough to do it. So I thought, if I set the example, well, I'm there for them to say to themselves, well, if she can do it, I'm going to do it too.
0: Mr. Shearman wasn't defrocked until 2004, despite Ms. Heinrich's attempts to have him removed from the clergy dating back to the mid-90s. Bishop Calder said he apologises for what those in positions of power did and the way the church responded.
2: I hope that it brings her some comfort. I think she's always wanted the church to acknowledge both the pain that she felt initially and then that the church had been slow, very slow, to acknowledge that pain and respond to it. So I hope that she now feels that that has duly been acknowledged.
0: A magnitude 3 earthquake struck at Dunedoo near Dubbo overnight. Geoscience Australia reported the tremor occurred around 1:15 this morning with a depth of around 2 kilometres. So far, there have been no reports of residents feeling tremors. It is the third earthquake in western New South Wales in less than a week, with a magnitude 3.2 earthquake registered near Wilcannia and a magnitude 3.4 at the Cadia Gold Mine near Orange, both on Friday morning. Visitor numbers in the Dubbo Regional Council have hit a 4-year low this quarter, coinciding with the fuel crisis and the closure of the Great Western Highway. Catherine James reports.
3: Attractions and accommodations in Dubbo reported less advanced bookings and increased cancellations in April and May this year, which operators attributed to fuel costs in April and the indefinite closure in both directions at Victoria Pass that started in March. Some operators have reported up to a 50% decrease in occupancy. Historically, the April school holidays have been a peak visitation window for the region. Dubbo Regional Council says it will focus on marketing the region to tourists who are not travelling via the Great Western Highway, such as Newcastle, Canberra and regional towns.
0: Meantime, businesses impacted by the Great Western Highway closure at Victoria Pass can apply for a share of the state government's $2.5 million support package from today. The road has been shut for more than 100 days. Eligible businesses in Little Hartley, Hartley, Mount Victoria and Hartley Vale communities can lodge their requests for grants of up to $10,000. They must be able to demonstrate a decline in revenue of 40% or more due to the highway shutting. People are being encouraged to apply early with limited funding available. A group formed to oppose a data centre proposed for Katoomba says it's worried noise from the facility could interrupt kids' learning. Mohamed Hamoud has lodged a development application to build the almost $4.8 million site on Barton Street, a few blocks down from the Katoomba North Primary School. The noise assessment says the project can comply with noise criteria, but says there is a high risk of low-frequency sound during the night. Letitia Kemister from the No Data Centre in North Katoomba Group says she's concerned it could also impact wildlife.
4: That's straight across from the school, which is going to interfere with the children's learning. It's also going to interfere with the riparian zone because we've got nocturnal birds as well and they won't be able to sleep, and that's going to disturb the wildlife.
0: In a statement, Mr. Hamoud said they understand noise is a key concern and that it will be carefully addressed through detailed designs which will comply with the New South Wales Environment Authority's criteria. To the weather, it'll be a partly cloudy day with patchy morning fog, the slight chance of a shower for the central tablelands, and near zero chance of rain in the central west. Orange is headed for a top of 11 degrees, Lithgow 12, Goulburn 13, Bathurst and Parkes a top of 14, and Mudgee 15 degrees. 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
7: Yeah, good morning. Hello, how are you? A Monday morning, hey? Finding you just after the winter solstice, actually. Did you celebrate? Did you go jump in some cold water? Or apparently you can do, it's not technically lemons, but you can bathe with lemons or some kind of citrus. That's another way to celebrate the solstice. We'll talk about the winter solstice very soon. Find out a bit more about it. Yeah, another earthquake as well. Not quite in the central.

It's just above, so we'll talk about that shortly. Pretty, a bit of a coincidence considering what we've had recently. Look, I'll have a check of your weather shortly. I'd love to hear from you, of course, on 0467 922 684. That's the text line. You can call as well on 1300 549 222. We'll be popping out to Wellington and a tick for Talk of the Town to find out a bit about what's been happening out that way. Also, the Building Commissioner has been round and is continuing to do so. You might remember, it must have been some point last year, they were doing random spot checks, remember that, of building sites, and there was quite the number of tickets, I guess you could say, handed out. We'll find out a bit more about that and what they're looking for this time. And why on earth are they coming out here to do that? Is there something wrong with us out here? Are we more likely to have some kind of non-compliance? Anyway, we'll catch up with them very soon. As I mentioned, if you'd like to get in touch, you can. 1300 549 222 is how you can call. Having a look at your weather today on the Central West Slopes and Plains, we've got a partly cloudy day ahead. Bit of fog around this morning, a slight chance of a shower down on the southern slopes, but not too much outside of that. 14 degrees in Parkes today, 15 at Cowra, Forbes and West Wyalong. Condor and Lake Jellicoe reaching 16 on the Central Tablelands. Partly cloudy, a patchy morning fog around, slight chance of a shower. Tops of 10 for Oberon, 11 at Orange, 12 at Lithgow. 13 for the Geelong Caves today, 14 at Bathurst and 15 at Mudgee. On the southern tablelands, partly cloudy. The chance of some fog this morning, mainly in the north parts. Tops of 11 degrees for Crookwell. Gobbin and Yass reaching 13. And on the southwest slopes, a partly cloudy day ahead. Slight chance of a shower, less likely this morning. The chance of some morning fog. Tops of 14 degrees in Young. ABC Central West is what you're listening into. Nice to have you along today. Did you go for a dip? That's a bit of a weird question, isn't it? No, I'm not talking about the sit down with a glass of wine type. I'm talking about maybe a cold water swim. Winter solstice has just gone. What does it actually mean? And how could you have celebrated, or how could you celebrate today? That'll be very soon.

Alison Moyet with Is This Love from 1986. Of course, the British singer and songwriter who was part of Yazoo with Vince Clarke. Yeah, apparently, most of us know this UK duo as Yazoo, but there's a few places apparently around in the US or maybe somewhere in North America that they're just known as Yaz. I never got to the bottom of why that was. We knew them, of course, with the double O at the end. And, well, this is just Alison on her own. Is This Love is the name of the song from the Rain Dancing album. ABC Central West is what you're listening into. Nice to have you along today. We went over to Forbes, actually, over the weekend just for a couple of hours just to watch my sister play some footy, which was good. Gee, it was wet underfoot, and it was, you know, I would not have wanted to be playing in the mud pit. I'll tell you that for free. But, gee, there was a fair bit of rain on the road when we were driving. I wonder if you had that as well. 0467 922 684. You can text that way. You can call as well on 1300 549 222.

0: Yeah, about that time. Talk of the town, our chance to pop out to one place and find out what's been going on, what, well, funnily enough, people are talking about. And today, that's Wellington, which means we're catching up with Mark Griggs, who's the editor of the Wellington and District Leader. Hey, Griggsy, how are you?
1: Very well, thanks, mate. Good to hear from you.
0: Yeah, how have things been in Wellington recently?
1: Well, we've had a bit of rain, which is really lovely, and hopefully there'll be more to come in due course.
0: Well, fingers crossed, because, I mean, it has been... It has been winter, but I don't know about you. It feels like it's been, well, previously it's been pretty mild.
1: Yeah, it's been mild, but as we know, July always brings some really pretty blizzardly weather to us and snow, so we can, I suppose, look forward to that.
0: And we're not too far away from July. Anyway, one of the big talking points that have it's been on our show as well is the Mitchell Highway between you guys and Dubbo.
1: Yeah, my heavens, it's certainly got the sparks flying. There's no doubt about that. You know, there's been a lot of noise in Wellington and Dubbo, particularly after we'd heard that the 110 kilometre per hour maximum speed was going to drop down to 100 as of today, actually. Mm. But the Transport and Road Department say it's due to safety reasons, but haven't really spelled out what that is, because we're all scratching our heads to wonder, because at the moment the traffic speeds are down to 80 and 60 kilometres per hour because there's major roadworks and upgrading going on at the Mitchell Highway between Geary and Wongarvan at Deep Creek. Road widening and whatever. So traffic's been held up in 15 to 20 minutes at times. So anybody saying we need to drop the limit down to 100, I think that at the moment needs to have rocks in their head, because we're doing 60 kilometres an hour or stopped.
0: You're saying that most people aren't getting up to 110, let alone 100 anyway?
1: At the moment, just because of the roadworks, no, not at all. There are small sections between the roadworks, so the Geary and the roadworks and Wongarvan and the roadworks, but where you can get back up to 110 kilometres per hour. But it's not right through to Dubbo, and with the roadworks, obviously,

0: You got to be obviously safety is first in mind when it comes to working and driving around roadwork. So I can understand that, but just for the life of me, and even the mayor and the local members, still state members, are scratching their heads working out why all of a sudden the change.
1: Well, it'll be interesting to see what people make of it now that it's actually come into effect as well, Griggsy, because as you say, there's been a lot of talk about it prior to it happening. So, I guess
0: Well,
1: this will
0: only
1: be the
0: yes,
1: test.
0: well, only there's been a lot of talk, but it was only last Wednesday or Thursday that they actually the news came out.
1: Yeah, so a lot of talk in a short amount of time.
0: Yes, definitely so.
1: This is an interesting note that you've sent through to me here, Mark. I'm a little bit worried to ask you why you've written Women Get Down and Dirty.
0: With the emphasis of dirt.
1: Right, okay.
0: Look, it was a theme with a bit of humour. Of a land care initiative
1: Oh, okay. So
0: has been.
1: it wasn't your it wasn't you writing that. It wasn't the
0: Wouldn't be
1: Wellington
0: that.
1: District Leader. This was Landcare.
0: Yes, yeah,
1: Okay.
0: no, I wouldn't be that smart. And look, it was the whole idea was to bring farming women together, and by all accounts, the catchphrase has worked because there were 25 local ladies that attended the Little River Land Care seminar about low carbon landscapes. At the Newry Hall, which is just south of Wellington, and they learnt how to assess soil health in the paddock and its flow-on impacts to farm production and family health. I did a little spread in the paper last week. They looked pretty warmed up, if you know what I mean. It was a cold, wet Friday. But they all enjoyed it, and I mean to get 25 people to a seminar is pretty good in itself.
1: Hey, apparently there's something that's been like taken down or taken away from the landscape of Wellington, but it sounds like it's a good thing.
0: Well, I think it is. I think it is. Look, locals call it the blue eyesore, and it is no more. It was a fairly large single-story building built roughly around about the 1915s era, on the corner of Percy Street and Showground Road and Warren Street. And it was interesting. It's been the home to skin and wool buyers, produce merchants, insurance agents, and numerous garage owners selling carriages, then motor vehicles, and then petrol. And then auto spares right up to 1977. And then it became a tyre service centre, an auto electrics centre, and ended up being a second-hand store in 2000 before it closed. But an excavator sealed the building's fate last week, and it all now stands flattened and ready for yet another service station. This one is going to be a 24/7 service station, I believe,
1: Oh, wow.
0: which will give Wellington six service stations.
1: Wow, jeez. But Griggsy, in the meantime, thank you very much for having a chat with us.
0: Good on you, Alex. Great to talk with you.
1: Yeah, you too. Mark Griggs there, who's the editor of the Wellington and District's Leader. You're listening in to ABC Central West this morning.
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1: Yeah, good to have you along today on ABC Central West. I'm Alex James. Dave from Trundle's been in touch and said, we had 21 millimetres on Friday and Saturday. The water tanks are actually full now. How good's that, Dave? Thank you for getting in touch to let us know. Yeah, it's been pretty soggy, hasn't it? One of the great things about driving around the region is looking at, gee, how different the landscape looks now versus a couple of months ago. I mean, I travel the road out to Yugara a fair amount at the moment, and well, recently it was pretty crispy looking, of course, but gee, it's nice to see it green. Even the crops that are in look hopefully pretty happy. So we'll see what happens. Hey, Dave, thanks for getting in touch. 1300 549 222 is how you can do that. You can text as well on 0467 922 684. Coming up in just a moment. Well, a bit of a long night. last night, I have to say. And no, it wasn't a personal thing. I think most of us had a bit of a long night. The winter solstice, of course, had just gone. We'll talk a bit about what that actually means. And, well, I wonder if you did anything to celebrate the winter solstice. Did you go for a cool dip? Apparently there was an opportunity to do that here locally for a good cause. We'll talk about that next. But you're welcome to get in touch. 0467 922 684, the text line. We can call as well on 1300 549 222.

0: It's Keith Urban and Michael McDonald. This is new music, actually. This is a team up of Michael McDonald from the Doobie Brothers, of course. Apparently, this is described as yacht rock because it's smooth and breezy. There you go. Keith Urban is released an album, Flow State, rather, this month. It's his 13th album. We Go Back is the name of that one. It's new music from Keith Urban and Michael McDonald. You're listening into ABC Central West this morning. I'm Alex James. Time for the news you can use with 5 minutes until we get to seven with ABC's Murray McCluskey. Good morning, Murray.
1: Good morning.
0: Another earthquake, Murray. Another one.
1: Yes, a minor one in the central west this morning. Magnitude 3 recorded near Dunedoo at 1:15 a.m. this morning.
0: Right.
1: The Geoscience Australia has the epicentre south of the Golden Highway and southwest of Dunedoo.
0: Okay.
1: Yeah, it follows two small earthquakes in the western region on Friday morning with a magnitude 3.2 tremor near Wilcannia and a 3.4 quake near Orange.
0: Look at me, I'm not sure if you're out that far. Of course, this is more our colleagues, ABC Western Plains, would be, I know that they're looking at this as well. But if anyone's listening on the 549 signal and did feel anything, was it just after 1 o'clock this morning, was it?
1: Yes.
0: Yeah, do let us know, 1-300-549-222. I mean, I don't know, 1 o'clock in the morning, I'd be inclined, if it was something little like that, to just kind of roll back over again, not realise what it is. We're not used to these kind of things, are we?
1: Well, I think we had a caller on Friday or a text liner who said that they didn't feel it because they've got a concrete slab
0: under their house.
1: Whereas if you don't, so I don't, and that's when we had that larger one more recently, I did feel that rumble through.
0: Yeah, right.
1: So it depends how your house is built,
0: well,
1: I guess.
0: That's fair. Yeah.
1: But also if you're in a deep sleep, you might just think it's part of a dream.
0: Yeah, that's right. Yeah, right. Okay, well, keep an eye on that, and you're welcome to get in touch, as I mentioned, on 1-300-549-222. Long nights, Murray. It's been some long nights.
1: Yes, well, speaking of dreaming and sleeping and long nights, the winter solstice.
0: Yeah.
1: Snuck in over the weekend. Did you celebrate?
0: No, I just watched it go by. I thought about doing something. I was, because I think it's a cool thing to be able to just kind of recognise. But there were some locals who did a little thing to celebrate.
1: Yes, yes. So I've actually had a dip out at the Gosling Creek Reservoir for the winter solstice. I did it once.
0: That's right.
1: I didn't do it this year. I wasn't around. But there was a good turnout yesterday in Orange at the Gosling Creek Reservoir, where they had their traditional winter dip to mark the solstice, all for a good cause, supporting Lifeline Central West.
0: Oh, that's cool. You know, I mean, I've heard of the winter solstice dip. I was having a look online, and there's a couple of other ways that people celebrate, Murray, and I thought this would be nice. If you're not someone who wants to do the cold dip, over in Japan, they celebrate winter solstice known as, I think it's Toji, and they do a yuzu bath, which is like a citrus fruit that they put in hot water.
1: Right.
0: So you could go for a winter solstice dip, and then afterwards have a little citrus bath afterwards to warm yourself back up.
1: Oh, okay.
0: There you go.
1: Yeah.
0: Ideas for next time, Murray.
1: I'll just have a hot shower.
0: just how I celebrate every other Sunday. Hygiene. Now, Murray, I'm worried about bringing this up. Do you watch the Socceroos?
1: Oh, the Socceroos. Yeah, look, it was always going to be a tough game against the United States of America. I did get up to watch it at,
0: at
1: 5 a.m. on Saturday.
0: Oh, Murray.
1: Yeah, look, it was, we lost 2-0 to the Americans in Seattle in front of a, obviously, very partisan crowd. there was quite a few Aussies there. They've all in their little...
0: The little
1: part
0: section.
1: Of the stadium,
0: the green and gold.
1: The gold shirts, it was a tough game on a number of fronts. I won't analyse it. It's been analysed to the nth degree, but we get to play. We're still in it.
0: Okay, yeah. We've got another game, don't we?
1: We get to play Paraguay.
0: Okay,
1: Paraguay on Friday, our time. So midday Friday.
0: Oh, perfect.
1: Great time.
0: That's a great time.
1: You know, the boss will let you turn the telly on, I'm sure.
0: I'm sure they will.
1: Or take your lunch break a bit earlier at midday.
0: For a full 90-minute lunch break.
1: No problem. On Friday, please. Paraguay. If we beat Paraguay, we're into the knockout.
0: So this will be a do-or-die game.
1: Well, right? Yeah, look, I won't crunch the numbers,
0: okay.
1: But it would just be simpler if we beat them.
0: Okay, all right, gotcha.
1: And perhaps even a... Ooh, a draw depending on goal difference. Yeah, as I say, I don't want to overanalyze it.
0: There'll all be plenty I would of say, analysis, yeah.
1: If the powers be are listening, please start Nestori Irinkunda. that's all I'll say.
0: Murray's hot take. Very good. Thanks, Murray.
1: Thank you.
0: I mean, that's ABC's Murray McCloskey there on ABC Central West for the news you can use. I hope you can stick with us. We're coming up pretty close to 7 o'clock, and after 7 o'clock, the building commissioner and their team are back in the Central West. What are they doing over here? What should we be, I guess, what should we know about it? That'll be after the news. It's 7 o'clock.

0: It's 7 o'clock. Good morning. Tony Matthews with ABC News. High-level talks between the US and Iran have stalled following a threat by President Donald Trump that he's prepared to bomb Iran again. Here's America's editor, John Lyons.
1: As delegates from both sides met in Switzerland, there were mixed messages from the US side, with President Trump threatening to

0: hit Iran very hard again, while his vice president, J.D. Vance, who attended the talks, described them as historic and said the U.S. was prepared to fundamentally transform its relationship with Iran. Iranian delegates stalled the talks after President Trump's social media threat, but said they were not completely over. The talks are part of a 60-day ceasefire during which the U.S. and Iran will try to agree to key issues, including the future of Iran's nuclear program.
1: Australia's largest road freight transport association is calling on the federal government to rethink its decision to wind down the heavy vehicle road user charge reduction. Here's political reporter Lexi Junowick.
2: Over the weekend, the government announced an extension to the fuel excise cut for July at a lower rate of 16 cents per litre and a partial return of the heavy vehicle road user charge at 16 cents per litre. CEO of the National Road Transport Association, Warren Clark, says he wants to see the road user charge reduced to zero until the end of this year.
3: This is not someone taking a joyride in their car. This is a company providing an essential service to keep this economy going.
2: The road user charge for heavy vehicle operators is usually 32.4 cents per litre.
1: Housing advocates say a plan to accelerate the construction of modular housing contained in tomorrow's state budget could revolutionise the way new homes are created. Gavin Coote reports.
4: The Minns government will set aside money to create a new modular housing factory where large sections of rooms would be constructed off-site. Luke Achterstrat from the Community Housing Industry Association says modular housing projects are already being developed on a small scale and could provide the key to speeding up the delivery of new homes.
5: The tide is slowly turning, and Tuesday's budget will be another step forward in terms of the uptake of modular and prefab.
4: The Property Council of Australia has also backed the plan, saying it'll provide homes quicker while not sacrificing quality.
1: Tomorrow's state budget will include more than $9 billion for building and upgrading schools across New South Wales. The government says over $4 billion will go towards schools in Western Sydney, providing capacity for an extra 30,000 students. New high schools will be built in Austral and Bella Vista, with six new primary schools with early learning facilities attached also planned. Another $2.3 billion will be invested in regional areas, including for new high schools in Flinders and Maitland. Green Senator Sarah Hanson-Young is urging the federal government to establish a $200 million emergency fund in response to the detection of the H5 variant of bird flu in Australia. Some scientists now believe more infected birds have already arrived on the country's southern coast beyond the one confirmed case and a second suspected case in WA. Labor says it's invested more than $113 million to strengthen the nation's preparedness for H5 bird flu. But Senator Hanson-Young says the government must boost funding further to help protect native wildlife from the deadly virus.
6: The government's run out of time. Now they must act. They can't wait any longer. We've got Australia's beautiful animals on the front line now as this deadly virus hits.
1: A Four Corners investigation has found Victorian taxpayers are subsidising logging in Tasmania, despite Victoria banning logging in its own state forests 2 years ago. Jade Toomey reports.
7: When Victoria banned logging in 2024, it gave the biggest mill in the state, Australian Sustainable Hardwoods, tens of millions of dollars in compensation as part of a transition out of native forestry. The company chose to keep operating and now sources some of its logs from Tasmanian native forests. Three accountants have told Four Corners that the money is enabling the company to buy timber from Tasmania. Former Greens MP Paul O'Halloran says the Victorian government is now funding forest destruction in Tasmania.
8: I would tell them that what I think they're doing is obscene.
7: Ash denies taxpayers are subsidising logging in Tasmania and says it was legally owed the compensation money by the Victorian government when it ended its own industry.
1: British Prime Minister Sir Keir Starmer is widely expected to resign or lay out a timetable for his departure as early as today, following steadily built pressure for him to go. Mazoe Ford reports.
9: The decisive victory of Labour's Andy Burnham in the Makerfield by-election in the north of England last week has put more pressure on the deeply unpopular Prime Minister Sir Keir Starmer to resign. Mr Burnham said he'd launch a leadership challenge against the PM. One of Sir Keir's closest allies, Business Secretary Peter Kyle, told the BBC his boss was

0: considering his future and wanted to do what was best for the country.
1: He's also taken the time to think through what the political realities are today compared to last week, the week before.
0: Mr. Burnham will be sworn in as an MP today. Ms. Zoe Ford, ABC News, London.
2: Starbucks will close all its stores in South Korea for half the day for mandatory training after a marketing campaign backfired. North Asia correspondent Natalie Whiting reports.
3: There are more than 2,000 Starbucks stores in South Korea and all of them will close for half a day today for staff to take part in mandatory history and social awareness training. It comes after a marketing campaign sparked outrage and protest in the country. Starbucks Korea launched a marketing campaign called Tank Day, offering discounts on a tumbler cup on the same day as the anniversary of the Gwangju Uprising, a brutal military crackdown against pro-democracy demonstrations in 1980. The campaign was wound back and the local chief executive fired. Natalie Whiting, ABC News.
2: In Hobart, 3,000 people are getting ready to bear it all and dash into the River Derwent this morning for the annual Winter Solstice Nude Swim. Reporter Jessica Moran is there.
4: It's certainly not for everyone, stripping off and running into the River Derwent on a fresh and dark winter morning. But for many taking part today, it's a bucket list item, or one that they've been looking forward to repeating every year. The sold-out event is capped at 3,000 people and is the last event for Dark Mofo, a two-week winter arts festival in Hobart. The swim today celebrates the shortest day of the year. Participants will bear it all and make the nude dash into the water in Sandy Bay in Hobart at 7:40 this morning.
2: Spanish prodigy Yamin Lamal has announced his arrival on soccer's biggest stage as Spain bounced back from its shock first-up draw to thrash Saudi Arabia 4-0 in the World Cup. Tom Wildey has more from the United States.
5: A hamstring injury suffered in April limited the 18-year-old to just 19 minutes in Spain's shock draw with Cabo Verde, but he was handed his first World Cup start in Atlanta. And he repaid that faith, scoring Spain's opener, becoming the second youngest player ever to score the first goal in a World Cup match after Pelé in 1958. The result guarantees Spain's progression to the round of 32 and gets the pre-tournament favourites back on track. In today's other game, 10-man Belgium was held to a nil-all draw by Iran.
2: Now with more on sport, here's Mark Adnall.
6: The Sydney Roosters have moved back into the NRL's top four with a 27-8 win over Cronulla Sutherland at the Sydney Football Stadium. The Roosters were boosted by the return of their Origin stars and took a 14-4 lead into the break. Roosters hooker Reece Robson has told ABC Sport his team built pressure throughout the game.
7: We just were going after the field position and just making sure we're playing that tough long game footy. And sometimes you don't always get the points stuck up early in the game like you'd like. But the pressure you put on early definitely, the points start to stack on in the back end of the game when the fatigue comes into it.
6: Elsewhere, Melbourne Storm beat the Raiders 42-20 and the Warriors defeated the Cowboys 38-20. To the AFL and the Western Bulldogs beat St Kilda and North Melbourne had a win over Richmond. The Adelaide Thunderbirds are through to the Super Netball Grand Final. They will play the winner of next weekend's Melbourne Vixens West Coast Preliminary Final. And the Australian men's cricket team has secured a clean sweep of its T20 series with Bangladesh after a 7-wicket win in the third and last match in Bangladesh.
2: Briefly in finance, the Australian share market is on track to open lower later this morning despite Wall Street stocks ending the week higher on Thursday. And the Australian dollar is flat. It's buying 70.2 US cents. To the weather, showers or areas of rain in the northeast with a chance of a shower along the coast and on the southern ranges and adjacent slopes. Snow possible on the Alpine peaks above 1400 metres. Sydney's weather are mostly sunny Monday. The slight chance of a shower along the coastal fringe and a top of 19 degrees. Right now it's 10 degrees on the coast, it's 8 in Penrith, and the humidity is on 80%. It's 10 past 7.
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10: 10 minutes after 7, good morning. Nice to have you along today on ABC Central West. We're going to have a quick look at your weather soon. I'll find out a bit about what's happening for you. But then after that, after 7:30, we'll catch up with the Bureau of Meteorology. He'll be able to give us a bit more of an idea of what we're expecting over the next couple of days. It feels like winter today, doesn't it? I have to admit, I was looking forward to a bit of a change. I think it's nice that it's come.

just after the winter solstice. I mean, it's feeling nice and chilly in Orange anyway. I think it's only about 1 degree right now, so definitely jacket weather. We'll have a look at your weather, as I mentioned, very soon. Later on in the program, the New South Wales Building Commission team are heading up our way. And you might remember they did this last year. And when inspectors popped out to some of our work sites, they detected 80 instances of either non-compliance or defects. So, I mean, this sounds, you know, this sounds... I guess you can get caught up in the language of it, right? I mean, how important is it that we find out about these defects? I mean, what does non-compliance mean? And why is it something that we should be concerned about, or should we be concerned about it? We'll be talking about that very soon. Before we do anything else, though. Having a look at your weather, a much more settled day today than what we had last week. We do have partly cloudy, pretty much across the board, actually. The slight chance of a shower on the southern slopes. There's a bit of fog around the southern tablelands today. A bit of fog down south on the southwest slopes as well. We're looking at patchy morning fog about the tablelands, depending on where you are today. And temperatures, yeah, feeling a bit more like this time of year. Anything between around 10 to 15 degrees is a maximum. So not particularly warm, I guess you could say. Currently, it is 1 degree right now in Orange. 2 at the moment in Bathurst and Mudgee. 3 in Lithgow. It's 5 degrees in Young. 6 degrees at the moment in Condo, Goulburn and Park. 7 at Forbes. 8 in Cowra. 9 at the moment in West Wyalong. As I mentioned, we'll catch up with the Bureau of Meteorology after the 7:30 news. They'll be able to give us an idea of what we can expect over the next couple of days and today as well. Stick with us. In just a moment, we'll be talking with the Director of Building Compliance for Building Commission New South Wales. What are they doing out here? I mean, they came out here last year, right? And so I wonder, what was it that they found? What was the, what was the summary of what they found? And what are they expecting to look at this time? And why here? Why have they come back to us in the Central West? That's next.

0: It's Top Loader, Dancing in the Moonlight. I mean, with the winter solstice, I guess a bit more moonlight around at the moment, isn't there? It is 1999, actually. King Harvest initially released this in the 70s, but this became a bit of a key hit for Top Loader, this cover. Dancing in the Moonlight, ABC Central West is what you're listening into. I'm Alex James, good morning.
1: A tray of cocktails floated at us through the twilight. Who was this Gatsby fella?
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0: Well, the building trade faces constant change, whether it be technology driven or, of course, through new regulation. Tradespeople in the Central West will be able to connect with the Building Commission of New South Wales. When it tours the region this week, there'll be a free seminar in Dubbo tomorrow, but before that, the Commission will again be taking a look around Orange. Matt Whitten is the Building Commission New South Wales Director of Building Compliance. Matt, thanks for joining us on the program again.
4: Yeah, good morning, Alex.
0: So I know that you, the commission was out here last year at around about the same time. What was that trip like?
4: Yeah, that's correct, Alex. We're out twice in 2025, and all in all, it was pretty good. We did a roadshow, so the Building Commission New South Wales, the commissioner included, attended the region. We did a seminar in Orange last year, and look, compliance is pretty good. There was some unlicensed activity in the region, particularly in Dubbo. But all round, it wasn't too bad.
0: Yeah, I mean, just having a look at some of the statistics we've got, you visited 65 sites and there was 80 instances of defects of non-compliance. So do you rate that to be, it sounds like you rate that to be an okay statistic?
4: Well, I think it's okay when you consider we've only been, Building Commission's been there for just over 2.5 years now. And I think we've been active in the marketplace and checking on sites. And what we're seeing now is a change in industry. We've seen a high number of what we'd call minor or low-risk defects, and that's what we've been in the regions particularly. And we're seeing a change, I guess, in behaviour of the builders now that they're starting to actually, the quality's improved. So I think when we look at last year, when our visit last year, that was really our first two visits into the region, and that was what we expected, I guess, is the best way to see it. And what we have seen then is a continuous improvement.
0: When we're talking about defects or non-compliance, I mean, to be honest, as a layman, those sound like pretty concerning words. Are they concerning things?
4: Oh, they're definitely concerning, but if we can get them while a home is under construction, that's a good outcome because it means they get rectified and fixed before a consumer takes ownership of that property.
0: So what sort of things are we talking about here? We're talking about things like non-compliance.
4: Yeah, we're talking about damp-proof course not being installed correctly, articulation or control joints not being in place, waterproofing issues, and that's quite a significant one. Do we find any non-compliant waterproofing? Sarking not being in place or not being installed properly. There's quite a long list of what the non-compliances we do see on site.
0: Yeah, okay. And how do you go about, I guess, looking through these sites? I mean, chuck a drone up in the air? Have you got people walking through? How does it work?
4: Yeah, so we have a number of inspectors. We have, and all of the inspectors are qualified, either builders, electricians, plumbers, gas fitters. We have quite an array of, highly technical staff on board. They will attend sites, various stages of construction. They will look around. We hope the builder or an electrician or plumber, depending on the type of inspection, is on site at the time. That isn't always the case, but it's good.

0: they are, and we'll have a good conversation with them, and we'll just walk through. And different stages of construction, we'll look for different things. Obviously, framing, at a framing stage, we'll look at any non-compliance with framing, for instance, when the brickwork or the veneer is going up, the enclosure. Again, we'll look at that. So, and they'll look through, and they'll note down, obviously, any non-compliance or where they've got any concerns, and they'll obviously raise that with the builder to have that discussion about what needs to be done.
1: Okay. 21 minutes after 7, by the way. You're listening in to ABC Central West. We've got Matt Whitten with us, who is the Building Commission New South Wales Director of Building Compliance. I'm Alex James, and good to have you along. You can get in touch on the text line 0467 922 684. I mean, from the Commission's point of view, how do you kind of strike this balance between, you know, regulation and safety and getting the job done, especially at a time where we need more housing?
0: Yeah, so one of the commitments for Building Commission New South Wales is to assist in obviously that supply. There is a need for more housing in New South Wales in particular, and we're here to assist with, I guess, meeting that supply target. It is working with industry. That's one of our key things, and we've got the seminar, as you mentioned earlier, tomorrow night in Dubbo. And that is one of our key partnering. We want to collaborate with industry and work with them as to what good looks like. So to keep that capability growth in the industry going, to actually have confident consumers, and ultimately we want to be a trusted regulator. We want industry to know what they get when we come on site or when we're there to talk to them.
1: Mm. How are tradespeople and builders doing out here in the Central West?
0: Regional New South Wales generally is pretty good. Look, there are obviously non-compliance defects in building work. There is unlicensed activity out there. I can't say there isn't. But if we compare it to, say, the metropolitan area of Sydney, regional New South Wales doesn't do too bad, and the Central West is pretty good.
1: Yeah, okay. I don't know. Is there a way to kind of draw a reason for that? I mean, why are we doing so well?
0: I think it's partly because you've got local builders. You have a lot of local trades and builders, and it's obviously it's not an itinerant workforce. They're pretty well mainstay in the region. They probably built on trust. They get work on trust and obviously doing the job properly in the first instance.
1: Mm, okay. And so in regard to, I guess, improvements in compliance, what are you hoping to see and what are you looking for this week?
0: Well, we're hoping to see a reduction in what we saw last year. We discussed earlier just about the non-compliances that we came across last year. We put out a lot of information at that time and since then, and we're hoping to see come through with a lower rate of non-compliance. And that's both in the quality of the build, but also in that unlicensed, lack of signage, supervision of trades, etc.
1: Yeah, okay. And so just in regard to that seminar that's in Dubbo, who would you encourage to come along? What are you hoping for?
0: Look, we want builders to be there. We want electricians and plumbers, specialist trades. They're probably the main ones that we see a lot of the non-compliance. Ultimately, builders are responsible for any building work on their site, including the supervision, including ensuring trades are licensed appropriately, and ultimately checking on the work and signing off on that work is compliant.
1: Okay. Well, look, I appreciate your time this morning. I hope you have a safe trip out this way, Matt. Thanks for having a chat with us in the meantime. Matt Whitten there is the Building Commission New South Wales Director of Compliance. You can find out more about that free seminar. It is in Dubbo tomorrow. If you wanted to head along, you need to go to the Dubbo Golf Club from 6 p.m. If you wanted to find out more, you can search online with New South Wales Government Regional Trade Seminars. You can get in touch with us as well. We can point you in the right direction. 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
1: That's 24. Coming up to 25 minutes after 7 o'clock. You are listening in to ABC Central West this morning. I'm Alex James. If you'd like to get in touch, you can. The text line is 0467 922 684.

0: It's from the duo Charles and Eddie from the 90s. Would I Lie to You from the Duophonic album. This was actually, this song was off their debut album, and it won them a number of awards, including, there's this award you can win, the Ivor Novello Awards, and it honours excellence in music writing. And this album won them three of those awards. Not bad for a debut, hey? Would I Lie to You from the American soul music duo Charles and Eddie on ABC Central West. Coming up pretty close to the local news. Hope you can stick with us after that. You'll hear about the formal apology in Forbes yesterday to Beth Heinrich, who was the victim of child sexual abuse perpetrated by Anglican priest Donald Shearman in Forbes in the 1950s. It's been a long time coming. You'll hear from Beth herself after 7:30. We'll also speak with the Bureau of Meteorology as well and find out a bit about what we can expect today and into the next couple of days as well. Right now, though, it is time for your ABC local news. It's 7:30.
1: When you need the story,
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1: When you need the details,
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5: Church apologises to a child sexual abuse survivor, another earthquake shakes the region, and a data centre sparks concerns. ABC Central West News, good morning, I'm Xanthi Gregory. The Anglican Diocese of Bathurst has apologised to a victim of child sexual abuse perpetrated by a priest in the Central West. Beth Heinrich was sexually abused as a teenager by Reverend Donald Shearman at Forbes in the 1950s while she was a minor in his care at an Anglican-run boarding house. On Sunday, Bishop Mark Calder delivered an apology during the regular church service in Forbes for the abuse she suffered at the hands of a priest serving under the authority of the diocese, for the harm that followed, and for the slow response of the subsequent church leaders to acknowledge the harm it caused. Ms. Heinrich told the ABC, "It's been a long fight to this point.
6: I want to be an example for other people, because I'm sure there's other people out there who would love to have an apology in the church, and they haven't thought of it, or they haven't been brave enough."

0: to do it. So I thought if I set the example, well, I'm there for them to say to themselves, well, if she can do it, I'm going to do it too.
1: Mr. Shearman wasn't defrocked until 2004, despite Ms. Heinrich's attempts to have him removed from the clergy dating back to the mid-90s. Bishop Calder said he apologises for what those in positions of power did and the way the church responded.
2: I hope that it brings her some comfort. I think she's always wanted the church to acknowledge both the pain that she felt initially and then that the church had been slow, very slow, to acknowledge that pain and respond to it. So I hope that she now feels that that has duly been acknowledged.
1: A third earthquake since Friday has rocked western New South Wales. A magnitude 3 tremor was recorded at Dunedoo near Dubbo at about 1:15 this morning. Geoscience Australia says it had a depth of around 2 kilometres and so far one resident has reported feeling the tremors. Last week, a magnitude 3.2 earthquake was registered near Wilcannia, and there was a magnitude 3.4 shock at the Cadia gold mine near Orange on the same morning. The state's agriculture body says farmers are alert but not alarmed about the potential spread of the H5 bird flu. The H5 strain that's caused mass bird deaths globally has been found in Australia for the first time in a migratory seabird on a remote WA beach. Testing is underway on another bird found in the same region. New South Wales Farmers President Xavier Martin says there are strict biosecurity measures to help limit the potential impact on the industry should it spread to the nation's east.
3: The reality is that we can't know what we don't know. We've just got to be alert, not alarmed, and deal with the current impacts and have the plans in place, the biosecurity responses in place to appropriately deal with it.
1: Businesses impacted by the Great Western Highway closure at Victoria Pass can apply for a share of the state government's $2.5 million support package from today. The road has been shut for more than 100 days after movement and cracking was discovered in a convict-built bridge in March. Eligible businesses in the Little Hartley, Hartley, Mount Victoria and Hartley Vale communities can lodge their requests for grants of up to $10,000. They must be able to demonstrate a decline in revenue of 40% or more due to the highway shutting. People are being encouraged to apply early with limited funding available. And a community group against a proposed data centre in the Blue Mountains says it's willing to work with the developer but believes it's not appropriate for the area. Mohamed Hamoud has lodged plans with the City Council to construct an almost $4.8 million facility in Katoomba. Letitia Chemister from the No Data Centre in North Katoomba Group says she's worried about the site's potential bushfire risk and noise pollution interfering with surrounding homes and a nearby primary school. She says it's not suitable for a suburban area.
4: We would prefer it not to be in North Katoomba. We don't think it's appropriate from initial indications. But look, if the company is willing to work with us, we're very happy for that to happen. We're not totally against development. We just want to be appropriate.
1: In a statement, Mohamed Hamoud said it is a community-focused development that has been specifically selected and designed to minimise impacts on neighbouring properties. He said the final design will demonstrate compliance with noise criteria. To the weather, partly cloudy, patchy morning fog, the slight chance of a shower for the central tablelands and near zero chance of rain in the central west. Orange is headed for a top of 11 degrees, Lithgow 12, Goulburn 13, Bathurst and Parkes a top of 14 and Mudgee 15 degrees.
5: 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From Yass to Bathurst.
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7: 25 minutes away from 8, so during the news bulletin just then, there was a bit of panic in the studio. I heard a deep rumble and I felt the room shake. And I heard some things rattling. Paul Xanthi, who's reading the headline, who's reading the bulletin, ever the professional, looked up with a bit of concern and just continued reading the bulletin. Meantime, I'm sitting here going, oh my gosh, have I finally felt the first earthquake? And then our colleague who's sitting out said, don't worry. I know what you're thinking. There's a steamroller that just went past on McLaughlin Street. But genuinely, with all the talk of earthquakes, we all thought, is this real? Oh gosh, that was so coincidental. Anyway, look, we're about to catch up with the Bureau of Meteorology actually to find out a bit more about our weather very soon, what we can expect today and into the next couple of days. It definitely feels like a winter's day today, doesn't it? Well, I guess it depends on where you are, but in Orange anyway, I think it's still sitting around one or just above one, so that definitely feels like it's winter. What else are we doing? Well, some very important news over the weekend. You might have heard this in the news just then, actually, but Beth Heinrich finally got the apology she's been asking for in Forbes in a church yesterday. You'll hear a bit about the decades-long battle for this and what it means to her and what she hopes for others from this public apology. That'll be soon. First, though, Helen Reid is with us from the Bureau of Meteorology. Morning, Helen.
8: Oh, yes. Good morning. Oh, yes. I'd be wondering what anything rumbling is as well.
7: Look, I feel a bit shook up, I'll be honest with you. I was, yeah. with all the you know, reporting of earthquakes and everything over the past couple of days, I was a bit concerned, but no, thank goodness. It's just, you know, our friends, the steamroller of all things.
8: Just to give you a little bit of a help.
7: Yeah, that's right.
8: Yes, because it's not even a rumble of a thunderstorm heading through either. It's just like so much weight in the sense of stable atmosphere at the moment, ridge high pressure, bit of fog, low cloudiness, frosty numbers. Yeah, I'm glad that you noticed that sense of chilly around the ankles this morning as well. Orange did drop below zero momentarily at the airport there. Bathurst hovered just above zero, so pretty cool through there. And yeah, we've got not quite so chilly down through Goulburn. They've got a bit more cloud cover through there, so they only got down to 5. That's not even trying for them. So it is that sense of winter. We've gone past the solstice. Even the Europeans would say it's now winter, and we do have the idea of it being chilly mornings coming through for a couple of days, and then we do have the idea of it being around average for those top temperatures for the coming week, and we do have that idea of a couple more frosty mornings in store, though.
7: Yeah, okay. So a little bit more settled then, it sounds like, because, of course, we've had quite a bit of rain and showers coming through the past couple of weeks, Helen.
8: I know, and it's been great to have some rainfall, but now we do have that idea of a ridge of high pressure with us for several days. That's going to keep that sense of maybe some fog or some frost for the mornings, reasonable amount of sunshine to find to thaw out in during the daytime. Now, we're not looking at anything in the way of rainfall to come through. We will be seeing later in the week and over the weekend some rainfall along the coastline. There is that slight possibility it might get up into the ranges and maybe give someone like Bathurst half a hint of a shower of rainfall over the latter part of the week into the weekend. But really, it's clutching at straws because you'd need a straw to drink your water out of your glass because there's nothing in the rain gauges. So just that idea. There'll be some more cloud cover coming, and that'll possibly be a little bit less in the way of frostiness then. But really, it's ridge of high pressure. It's just keeping everything stable, and I'm trying to find something to talk about.
7: Well, I'm sorry for you, but that works for us at the moment. I think some of us, not that you ever want to wish the rain away, but I think a couple of dry days could do us well.
8: Yeah, that's right. Well, you do need a bit of a balance. So do enjoy the sunshine that'll come through in the next couple of days, even if it's a bit frosty in the morning.
7: Beautiful. We will. Thank you, Helen. Good on you. Helen Reid from the Bureau of Meteorology there. You are tuned in to ABC Central West.
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10: Hi, Melissa Clark here. Threatening comments and coarse language from Donald Trump jeopardising US-Iran negotiations in Switzerland. The clock ticking on his political career, UK Prime Minister Sir Keir Starmer's resignation expected imminently. And how the World Cup might be softening attitudes towards migrants in the United States.
11: We want to have a safe and secure border. So that's why you'll see a lot of discussion about what this should look like here in Texas. No question, immigrants are such an important part of our community and have been for many, many years.
10: I hope you'll join me for those stories coming up soon on AM.
7: AM round few after the 8 o'clock news. And that'll keep company until 8.30. We're still about 20 minutes away from 8 o'clock and you are listening in to ABC Central West this morning. Well, it was a slightly different looking church service over the weekend in Forbes with a formal and public apology to Beth Heinrich yesterday after decades of advocacy. You'll find out what that means to her next.

0: Irene Cara, the singer, songwriter, dancer, and actress from New York who sang on this musical drama, this film, Fame, funnily enough, the name of the musical drama. It actually won the Best Original Song at the 1980 Academy Awards. There's this kind of I can't remember what the name of it is. It's this theory in musical theatre where you always have one hit. That's the kind of tale and the test of a truly good musical theatre piece is that in all of the songs you have one big hit. And well, for Fame, funnily enough, it was that.
1: Some chase the story.
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0: You're listening in to ABC Central West with 15 minutes until we get to 8 o'clock. I'm Alex James. In March, the Anglican Archbishop of Brisbane issued an apology to Beth Heinrich, who was victim of child sexual abuse perpetrated by Anglican priest Donald Shearman in Forbes in the 1950s. Beth had been a minor in his care at an Anglican-run boarding house. In 1995, after Donald Shearman had moved to Queensland, Beth asked the then Archbishop of Brisbane, Dr. Peter Hollingworth, for help to have Mr. Shearman removed from the clergy. Dr. Hollingworth denied that request, but later resigned as Governor-General in 2003. Amid findings by the church, he had acted unfairly over his handling of the child sexual abuse issue in the church. A subsequent Anglican Church inquiry found Dr. Hollingworth had committed misconduct by allowing pedophile priests, including Mr. Shearman, to keep working while Dr. Hollingworth was the Archbishop of Brisbane in the 1990s. Yesterday, the Anglican Diocese of Bathurst formally apologised to Beth Heinrich during the Sunday church service in Forbes. The ABC was given audio of that apology, which was read out on behalf of the Anglican Church by Bishop of Bathurst, Mark Calder.
5: At Beth's request, I will now offer an important apology concerning the events that happened. What happened to you was appalling. It should never have occurred. I acknowledge the harm done to you by the abuse you experienced. I acknowledge that being expelled resulted in the loss of opportunity to pursue the education you wished for and robbed you of the chance to take up your preferred profession. Not only did you suffer sexual abuse, but subsequently your reputation was trashed. I am deeply sorry that you have suffered all of this. And then that it took so long for the abuse and harm to be owned and acknowledged by subsequent church leaders. My prayer is that you may now find some peace.
0: That is Mark Calder there, who is the Anglican Church, is the Bishop of Bathurst reading out an apology on behalf of the Anglican Church. Beth Heinrich was joined by friends and supporters at the service and spoke to the ABC's Murray McCloskey following the reading of that apology.
6: Beth, how far have you travelled to be here today?
7: Nearly 7 hours yesterday, my car trip was.
6: And it's been a longer journey, I guess, over the years for you, hasn't it?
7: It has, yes. It's taken a lot of years, but I've done other things in between.
6: How do you feel about this morning's service, the apology and the wording?
7: The wording's very satisfying because it explains how I was expelled from school and my education was halted and I was going to Sydney Uni to be a secondary teacher and never got there. It just all came to a sudden halt. So I had to go back and do the best I could.
6: What emotions were you feeling in the church when you were hearing those words being read out?
7: I'm very satisfied, but I've kept on because I want to be an example for other people, because I'm sure there's other people out there who would love to have an apology in the church and they haven't thought of

0: I'm going to do it too. And that's the only thing, you've just got to keep trying.
1: Who was here today to support you?
0: I had quite a lot of friends come. I had two couples come from Sydney, a couple come from Gundagai, Professor Goddard from Melbourne, some friends from Wagga. I think that's it. I think there was about 11 altogether.
1: What's kept you going throughout this difficult journey?
0: Persistence and just persisting. I've got to do this and I'm going to do it and I'm not going to stop until I do.
1: How difficult has it been to arrive at this point where you have finally received an apology from the diocese?
0: Well, it's taken a lot of letter writing, a lot of focusing, but I don't do it all the time. It's in between. I get in these spurts and think, well, now's the time to write a letter, ring up and get it done. So it's all done now. It's behind me. Got to think of something else to do.
1: Where do you go from here?
0: I'm busy collecting the papers and the documents together because they're going into the National Archives for the future. And then I may be interested in getting a book out, I'm not sure.
1: And what are your feelings towards the Anglican Church after all of this?
0: I don't know why they proved so difficult to get on with, you know, originally. It could have all been solved in 95 when I had to go to Brisbane. And the reason I went to Brisbane was because my perpetrator then lived in the Brisbane diocese, and so you had to go to the diocese where that person lived. And I went to Brisbane. Mind you, it took me 21 hours to get there for a meeting, and then that former Archbishop up there, Peter Hollingworth, refused to see me because he said he had a pressing engagement. And that's what's really started this all off, because you know, how dare I be treated like that? And if I'd been supported in 95, I probably wouldn't even be in Australia now, because I'd been living in Germany and I'd gone for an interview for a job at a hospital there, and I had to come home and get my papers. And while I was home, my son got sick and I just couldn't get back then. But I knew I had the opportunity for work and I just didn't have the money to get back. And all I needed was a one-way ticket to Europe and I would have been gone in 95. And here I am, what is it, 20 years later? This would never have needed to happen if I'd been

0: And the mind boggles as to how a clergy person could do what they did. It just beggars belief. And then, of course, I also acknowledged in the apology that subsequent church leaders were very slow to acknowledge and believe and respond to what had happened, and that is also shameful.
1: What do you think this service this morning and this apology means to Beth?
0: I hope that it brings her some comfort. I think she's always wanted the church to acknowledge both the pain that she felt initially and then that the church had been slow, very slow, to acknowledge that pain and respond to it. So I hope that she now feels that that has duly been acknowledged. What I didn't say but could have said, could have said so many things, is that, of course, I can never say that such things would never happen again, but there are so many screening protocols, and every volunteer who does anything in the church has to be screened, complete different declarations, working with children check and all of that sort of stuff. So I think the church is a much safer place.
2: I'm Helen Grasville, and I was a long-time producer of Australian Story, and I made the Gathering Storm program on Beth Heinrich 21 years ago.
1: And now here we are in the Diocese of Bathurst at Forbes. How did you feel hearing those words being read out today in the service, the words of apology?
2: Well, this is the parish in which the original abuse of Beth as a minor happened 70 years ago. So I'm very glad that finally there has been an apology. But as Bishop Calder said, it's taken a very long time to come. And we need to remember that Beth's entire life, nearly her entire life, 70 years, has been dominated by trying to get an apology for what happened to her. And the fact that 21 years ago, the Bishop of Bathurst, at the time, the diocese in which this parish sits, blew the whistle on what had happened, and that the whole story was broadcast on Australian Story, and here we are 21 years before finally Beth gets to move on with her life.
1: How would you characterise Beth's strength, character, to be able to sustain such a long battle?
2: Beth is an amazing woman. I am certain she is not fighting this solely for herself. She wants other people who've been abused to stand up and not let their whole lives be dominated by abuse, and she's led the way in that regard. And I have to say that the Beth that I met 21 years ago was nowhere like the feisty woman that she is now. Beth's come a long way, and I think that once the truth was out there and that she got support from people who heard that truth, it gave her a lot of impetus to fight on.
1: Of course, people such as yourself who were involved in getting that truth out there, how does that make you feel, reflecting back on those years?
2: I'm just so happy that finally Beth has got this apology, but the institution of the church needs to know that it's not really good enough. It should have happened at least 21 years ago, if not a long time before that, because as far back as 1995, Beth tried to get an apology from the church, from the former Archbishop in Brisbane, Peter Hollingworth, and she went all the way from her home in, I think it was Wagga Wagga at the time, to Brisbane, and he refused to see her. And that was an appointment that, as I understand it, had been arranged, and he just refused to see her.
1: The mindset and the thinking now has shifted dramatically, would you say?
2: I hope so. I honestly have to say that I don't know. I am not convinced, but I hope so.
3: That's Helen Grasville, who is a former producer with Australian Story, speaking to the ABC's Murray McCloskey, who was in Forbes yesterday. Any of that report about the apology from the Anglican Diocese of Bathurst to abuse survivor Beth Heinrich, who was sexually abused by an Anglican priest, Donald Shearman, in Forbes in the 1950s, while in his care at an Anglican-run boarding house. You're listening in to ABC Central West.

0: Simon & Garfunkel with Woodbound on ABC Central West, coming up pretty close to 8 o'clock. Stick with us after 8. Of course, the AM team will keep us company until 8:30. Then after that, applications open later this morning for grants of up to $10,000 for eligible small businesses affected by the closure of the Great Western Highway at Victoria Pass. So it sounds like a generous scheme, but what are the realities of applying for and receiving the support grants? And is it enough? We'll chat with the local business. 8 o'clock, it's news time.
1: It's 8 o'clock. Good morning. Tony Matthews with ABC News. Australian Federal Police say they've made Australia's largest cocaine bust with the seizure of 2.7 tonnes of the drug in Sydney's west. Police say the drugs, with a street value of $816 million, were found last Friday, hidden in an elaborate bunker system on a rural property at Londonderry. It's alleged the cocaine was discovered in underground bunkers beneath false floors of several shipping containers that had been placed on top. Federal Police say inquiries began a month ago when Queensland police found 40 kilograms of cocaine floating in the water after a truck fire at a boat ramp in Mackay. Since then, six people have been charged and police say they're working with international agencies to find out where the drugs came from and how they came to be unloaded off the Queensland coast. American and Iranian officials have been meeting in Switzerland to try to bring a long-term end to the war in Iran. Here's America's editor, John Lyons.
2: The US is being represented by Vice President J.D. Vance, who described the face-to-face talks as historic and said the US was willing to fundamentally transform Washington's relationship with Iran. However, talks stalled after President Donald Trump posted on social media that he was prepared to bomb Iran again should there not be an agreement. Iranian officials said while the talks had stalled, they were not over yet, and both delegations remained in Switzerland. John Lyons, ABC News, Washington.
1: National Party leader Matt Canavan has called on the Prime Minister to sack the Treasurer over Labor's federal budget. It comes as property data firm Cotality reports auction clearance rates across the country have fallen below 50%. It cites several factors, including plans to limit negative gearing and the capital gains tax discount to new builds only, alongside rising inflation, three interest rate rises and war in the Middle East. Copying One Nation leader Pauline Hanson's catchphrase, fire the liar, Matt Canavan called for Anthony Albanese to sack Jim Chalmers.
3: I mean, everyone wants to fire the liar, but what we've really got to do is drop the flop. Jim Chalmers' budget is a total flop. The Prime Minister should sack him, get someone in there who actually can come up with an economic plan for our country.
1: Environment Minister Murray Watt says the government is confident the poultry industry will be protected as the deadly H5 strain of bird flu reaches Australia. A bird that washed up on a remote beach on WA's south coast over the weekend tested positive to the disease, with another bird potentially infected. Senator Watt says the government met with state and territory leaders, scientists and farmers over the weekend, and that the disease is not widespread.
4: Fortunately, the cases that we've had reported so far in southern Western Australia are hundreds of kilometres away from the nearest poultry farm. That's obviously a good thing. I can emphasise that we are as well prepared as we possibly could be for this, but it is a risk that we need to take seriously.
1: A magnitude 3.0 earthquake struck central west New South Wales overnight. Geoscience Australia reported that the tremor occurred near the town of Dunedoo at around 1:15 a.m. this morning. The earthquake had a depth of around 2 kilometres. So far, there have been no reports of residents feeling tremors. Belgium has failed to turn complete dominance against Iran into a win in the Soccer World Cup after having a player sent off in their nil-all draw. Meanwhile, a Spanish prodigy announced his arrival on the world stage, as Tom Wilde reports from California.
5: Despite 23 shots on goal and 70% possession, Belgium was unable to break down a determined Iranian setup. The dismissal of Nathan Ngoy after 66 minutes opened the door for Iran, but they too couldn't take their chances. The result leaves Group G delicately poised, with the three completed games all draws. New Zealand or Egypt could book their spot in the knockout stage later this evening. Earlier, Spanish prodigy Lamine Yamal scored his first World Cup goal as Spain thrashed Saudi Arabia 4-0.
1: To the weather picture for New South Wales, showers or areas of rain in the northeast with the chance of a shower along the coast and on the southern ranges and adjacent slopes. Snow possible on the alpine peaks above 1400 metres. It'll be fine in the far northwest. Sydney's weather mostly sunny, the slight chance of a shower along the coastal fringe and a top of 19 degrees. Right now it's 10 degrees on the coast, it's 8 in Penrith, and the humidity is on 81%. ABC News, the time now, 8:05. Good morning, welcome to AM. I'm Melissa Clark in Canberra, coming to you from Ngunnawal country and acknowledging other custodians. On today's program, Australia's poultry industry on high alert as a deadly strain of bird flu reaches our shores, and how the World Cup might be softening attitudes towards migrants in the United States.
6: We want to have a safe and secure border, so that's why you'll see a lot of discussion about what this should look like here in Texas. No question, immigrants are such an important part of our community and have been for many, many years.
1: But first, auction clearance rates have fallen to their lowest rates since the start of the COVID-19 pandemic. It comes as the federal government pushes its tax reforms on capital gains and negative gearing through Parliament, and uncertainty about whether the interest rates move next will continue to rise. Tanya Dendrinos has more. Tanya, take me through the figures from the real estate market this weekend.
7: Mel, preliminary data from information services company Cotality's auction clearance rates for the weekend came in at 47%, and that is the lowest since April 2020. Now, over the past 12 weeks or so, clearance rates have been below 60%, but Cotality says this is a telling sign that there is now a growing divide between the expectations of buyers and sellers. The figures, of course, will be finalised on Wednesday, and I spoke to Cotality's research director, Tim Lawless, a short time ago. He told me that the figures are typically revised down, so he expects that final figure to be sitting in the low 40% range. I asked him what he thought was driving this slump.
8: This isn't just about the budget, but I think it was quite clear that after the budget, we did see that the trend in clearance rates moving lower. But before that, we're already seeing clearance rates slumping, partly due to 75 basis points of rate hike.

0: partly due to things like affordability and serviceability challenges. Confidence has fallen off a cliff amid the Iran war and high fuel prices and high inflation.
1: Tim Lawless, Cotality's research director there. So, Tanya, what does this suggest about the state of the housing market at the moment?
2: Well, according to Tim Lawless, he says it's in a holding pattern. It is good news, of course, for buyers. They've got perhaps more room to negotiate, more choice, and they can take a bit more time in making their decisions. Let's hear a little bit more from Tim Lawless.
0: We're clearly seeing housing values going backwards in the two largest markets, Sydney and Melbourne. In fact, they've been going backwards pretty much since the end of last year. The other markets, the mid-sized capitals, are also losing momentum fast. And I wouldn't be surprised if we do see those markets flattening out, if not moving into some level of a correction as well.
1: Tim Lawless again there. So the federal government's been trying to address problems with housing affordability, but of course people who already own their own home don't want to see house prices fall. So how's the federal government responding to these developments?
2: Well, Mel, this morning we've seen a number of ministers come out. They've been asked about this question entirely, and they are walking a bit of a tightrope. They, of course, are backing the fact that this is good news for buyers, people who need to get into the market and have been wanting to do so for some time. Environment Minister Murray Watt said that this has been very much in line with Treasury projections. Tanya Plibersek, the Minister for Social Services, said similar things this morning. She said that housing prices were growing too fast, so this is about reining them in.
3: Well, what we anticipate over time is not that house prices will continue to fall, but that they will grow more slowly. House prices have been growing too fast, and that's meant that young Australians haven't been able to afford a home of their own.
1: Senior Cabinet Minister Tanya Plibersek there, and before her, our reporter Tanya Dendrinos. Now, the next fortnight is crucial for the federal government's efforts to legislate those changes to capital gains tax and negative gearing, as well as its cuts to the National Disability Insurance Scheme. Labor is hoping the Greens will support the taxation changes while relying on the Coalition to vote for the NDIS cuts. Larissa Waters is the leader of the Greens. She joined me in our Parliament House studio earlier. Senator, thanks for speaking with AM this morning.
4: Good morning, Mel.
1: So let's start with the NDIS. The Greens have been pushing for a longer parliamentary inquiry. Have you been able to get the government to agree to that?
4: Well, can I say it is just outrageous that the government is choosing to punch down on people with a disability and to make savings off the back of the most vulnerable in our community. Rather than raising revenue from, say, taxing gas corporations who are fleecing everyone, they've chosen to send 241,000 people off support. And there's nowhere for those folk to

0: bill. We want to see this bill gone. And if they won't do that, well, it's incumbent upon the Liberals to follow through on some of their rhetoric and actually vote against these cuts like the Greens would do.
1: You've nonetheless been looking for a greater opportunity for people who'd be affected by the cuts to be able to explain what it would mean to them. The government has made it clear it's willing to allow a longer inquiry if the Greens support the passage of its taxation changes in this coming fortnight. Is that a kind of deal that you would be willing to strike?
0: Well, we take these issues on their merits, Mel, and we'll have a chance to talk about how these tax reforms, we don't think, are actually going to fix the housing crisis. They could have. They could have been designed to do so.
1: We'll come to that in a minute. But are you willing to accept passing that legislation in return for getting more time before these NDIS cuts are brought before the Senate for a vote?
0: I can assure your listeners that we are doing everything we can to try to stop this cruel NDIS bill that will see more than 340,000 people left without the ability to have a shower or even leave the house in some cases. So we are having those discussions, but we are using everything we've got to make sure that these cuts actually are stopped completely, but at the very least inquired into even further. We saw through the inquiry last week the scale of the depravity of these cuts and the real human impacts that they would have.
1: And we've seen the committee delay putting together and releasing its report from what it has heard because of these discussions going on about whether or not the inquiry could go on longer. So can you give us any clarity about whether or not there will be more hearings over the coming weeks?
0: I can give you clarity that the Greens will always push to stop these cruel cuts and that we will use every lever we possibly can to try to see these cuts stopped.
1: When it comes to the taxation changes that the government's looking at making, it seems quite confident that the Greens will ultimately support the changes to capital gains tax, discount and negative gearing, even though you have concerns about some of the elements of the package. Are you ultimately going to be able to force the government to make any of the changes that you want to see?
0: Well, Mel, we've seen quite a lot of changes announced last week, some of which addressed some of our concerns about ministerial discretion. And we're continuing those discussions and we're looking through the detail of those amendments. But the government really missed an opportunity to actually address the housing crisis. By keeping all of that legacy negative gearing and capital gains tax in place, those professional property investors who've got 50 or 100 homes are going to be sitting pretty forever, while young people will still struggle to afford.

0: unaffordable in this country is just condemning whole generations of people to never being able to afford their own home. And this is meant to be the Australian dream. And young people deserve to be able to have a roof over their heads. Everyone in this country should have that. And so the government missed the opportunity to do it properly. There's still time. But the real test will be, do house prices actually start to come down as the years unfold? Do rents start to come down? Does anything get any better? It's an open question.
1: Would the government have a guaranteed support of the Greens if the grandfathering of negative gearing were changed? Would that be enough give you a definite level of support?
0: Well, that's what we've been clearly pushing for many, many years.
1: And if they don't, you support it?
0: We will have a look at the final shape of the package. They're still making changes, you know, as late as last week.
1: Larissa Waters, thanks very much for speaking to AM this morning.
0: Thanks, Mel.
1: And Senator Waters is the leader of the Greens. You're listening to AM, where it's 14 minutes past 8. The embattled British Prime Minister Sir Keir Starmer is widely expected to resign or lay out a timetable for his departure as early as today. Pressure built steadily over the weekend for him to go after rival Andy Burnham's decisive victory in the Makerfield by-election. Mr Burnham, who'll be sworn in as an MP today, has previously said he'd launch a leadership challenge against the PM. Europe Bureau Chief Mazoe Ford reports from London.
2: Sir Keir Starmer and his family spent the weekend at the Prime Minister's country estate Chequers, but it was anything but relaxing.
3: He is taking the time, as well as dealing with all the issues that a Prime Minister deals with over a weekend, a very busy weekend, that he's also taking the time to think through what the political realities are today compared to last week, the week before.
2: That's Business Secretary and close Keir Starmer ally Peter Kyle on the BBC, after being asked if his boss still plans to fight for his job. Mr Kyle's answers mark a significant shift in tone from the government.
3: He's a Prime Minister who always puts country first, and that he'll be framing every decision that he makes today on behalf of the country in his day-to-day job as Prime Minister, but also when he thinks about the party going forward.
2: As of Friday, Number 10 and the PM were standing firm.
4: But if there is a contest, just to be clear with you, then yes, I will run, I will stand, and I've said repeatedly I'm not going to walk away from that.
2: Sir Keir's leadership is on the brink after Labour candidate Andy Burnham's resounding

0: surging right-wing anti-immigration Reform UK party, but Mr Burnham won comfortably. Professor John Curtis is the UK's most respected pollster.
1: Mr Burnham has provided as much evidence as any Labour MP could expect from a by-election as to his potential ability to be able to take the challenge to reform and to fight an electoral strategy and frame an appeal that enables Labour to be competitive with reform. And that, above all, is what many a Labour MP is seeking.
0: Toby Perkins is one MP who doesn't want Sir Keir to resign.
2: We'd be on to our seventh Prime Minister in 10 years. I don't believe that this is a government that's manifestly failing. He took the Labour Party from its worst ever defeat to its second best ever victory. And I think he deserves a bit of time.
0: It's understood that several high-profile cabinet ministers have now told Sir Keir it's time to go. Adding to the pressure, US President Donald Trump wrote on social media, Keir Starmer will resign as Prime Minister of the United Kingdom. But Number 10 insists the pair didn't speak over the weekend. If he does stand down, the question then would be whether there'd be a coronation for Mr Burnham or a contest with others. This is Mazoe Ford in London, reporting for AM.
3: Back home, Australians are being urged to watch out for suspicious deaths or other unusual behaviour among birds and other animals as authorities work to contain the deadly H5 variant of bird flu, which has finally reached our shores. Australia was the only continent in the world where the disease hadn't spread until a dead seabird was found on a beach near Esperance in Western Australia on Friday. Nick Grimm has been following developments and he joined me a short time ago. Nick, how big are the concerns around the discovery of this disease on the Australian mainland?
4: Yeah, Mel, this is a worry for wildlife experts, government authorities and the poultry industry. They've all seen the consequences this strain of bird flu has had elsewhere. H5 has infected millions of birds worldwide, and now with confirmation that it's been found here on the Australian mainland, the disease has spread now to every continent around the world. Now, that said, we need to remember that just one case has been confirmed so far. A second case is expected to be confirmed soon. There have been 16 additional reports of other sick or dead birds observed so far, but bird flu is yet to be confirmed as the cause. Now, given authorities here have had plenty of time to prepare for the arrival of this strain, around $100 million has been spent by the federal government so far on making itself ready for this eventuality. We're being assured that measures are now being rolled out to try to contain any outbreak. But as Federal Environment Minister Murray Watt is telling us this morning, there is concern about what could happen if it gets out of hand.
5: If we were to have a widespread outbreak of this deadly strain, that would have a very significant impact on wildlife in Australia. We know that bird flu can not only impact on birds, but also mammals as well. And really, the ones that we're most concerned about are our most endangered species, whether it be particular types of birds, the Australian sea lion, which is an endangered species and could catch bird flu as well.
3: Yeah, Federal Environment Minister Murray Watt there. So, Nick, what should people do if they come across a bird that they suspect might be carrying avian influenza?
4: Well, for a start, stay away from any potentially infected animals. As the Environment Minister was just pointing out, there's concern about the potential for the disease to jump species to mammals, for example, or even to humans if they could become infected. Wildlife experts are warning the public if they encounter any birds or animals that are dead or in distress to alert authorities. And for more on that advice, I've been speaking to Dr. Eric Verler. He's a researcher with the Australasian Seabird Group.
6: The public should be aware of, for example, unusual mortality events. If you go to a beach and there's 10 gulls or 10 cormorants dead on the beach, unusual mortality events are perhaps the most obvious signal of the arrival of the disease. But also if you see a flock of birds and some of the birds are flying weakly or not keeping up, or you're seeing changes in behaviour, changes in posture, anything that's unusual. At the moment now, we don't know how the disease will impact Australia's birds. So people are looking for, or people should be looking for, anything that is unusual, atypical, or something that just doesn't sit right with their own personal experiences.
4: So what can people do if they actually observe one of these birds, you know, on their property, for example?
6: Look, if you see anything at all that's suspicious or anomalous or atypical, call the authorities. There's a Parks and Wildlife Agency of some sort in every state and territory in Australia. Call your local office, tell them what you've got.

0: given that we now have instances of birds in WA with the disease, the agencies are in a response mode. They're waiting for the phone call. They're waiting for the community to alert them of a potential situation. If somebody encounters an ill bird or what may appear to be an ill bird on their property, again, don't touch it, don't approach it, just leave the bird alone for the moment, call the authorities. There will be people that are properly dressed, properly trained to respond, to pick up the bird and see, determine if in fact, if it is a diseased bird or if it's something else that's going on. The best thing that people can do right now is not touch, not get too close, and not potentially become ill or a vector themselves.
1: Eric Verler, a researcher with the Australasian Seabird Group, he was speaking to Nick Grimm there. A Four Corners investigation has found the Victorian government is subsidising logging in Tasmania's native forests, even though it's ended native logging in its own state. Environmentalists say the government money is fuelling forest destruction in Tasmania, with the timber being sent over to some mills in Victoria to keep them operating. It's just one unintended consequence of shutting down Victoria's logging industry, as Jessica Longbottom reports.
2: OK, here it comes. Let's go.
3: Former Greens MP Paul O'Halloran is behind the wheel of his white Subaru on a highway in northern Tasmania.
2: Those are big logs.
3: We're chasing a truck that's carrying a load of native logs that O'Halloran believes will ultimately end up in Victoria. He started monitoring the truck movements after he and others noticed a huge uptick in logs leaving the island on boats for Victoria about 3 years ago.
4: Why does it matter if logs are going across that strait?
2: Tasmanian native forests are already unsustainably logged, and this is just putting more and more pressure on those native forests. And we know that those native forests are worth more standing.
3: The increase came at the same time Victoria banned native logging in state forests and gave communities and businesses $1.5 billion in compensation to transition away from it.
5: Hey Josh, how are you?
6: Good, yeah,
5: good, mate. Finished for the day.
3: One of the biggest beneficiaries was the ash mill in Hayfield in eastern Victoria, whose major shareholder is the Victorian government. Its managing director is Vince Hurley.
7: It's not just about the mill. It's actually more than a mill. This is a manufacturing plant and it employs over 200 people. It's critical for Hayfield. And without it, Hayfield wouldn't be here.
3: Since the Victorian ban, it's switched to getting most of its supply from Tasmania, half from native forests and half from plantation. It received $45 million of compensation, most of which the government legally had to pay the company for breaking its contract to provide the business with logs from its own forests.
7: Most people closed and they can drive around in their gold-plated Rolls-Royces or whatever they bought with it. What we've done is we've reinvested that money in the business to enable ash to still be here, to enable the community to be here.
3: But Professor Daniela Djurić, who lectures in forensic accounting at Monash University, has examined the books of the company for Four Corners up until the end of 2025. She says it's that money that's enabled the company to buy timber from Tasmania, and the company was dependent on it to be operational.
8: It looks like an entity that's struggling to stay afloat without the additional compensation from the Victorian state government.
3: Professor of Forest Ecology at the Australian National University, David Lindenmeyer, says Victoria is effectively paying for logging in Tasmania after banning it in its own state.
9: That's just appalling and inappropriate, and it should stop, and it should stop now.
3: Vince Hurley disputes Daniela Djurić's findings and says the money was legally owed to ash and it went into improving manufacturing, not buying timber. Premier Jacinta Allen told Four Corners the government would always back jobs.
10: What we are doing here in Victoria is backing workers and their families in small rural communities in East Gippsland.
3: Former Greens MP Paul O'Halloran says it's coming at the cost of Tasmania's forests.
2: What I think they're doing is obscene. Why would you loudly proclaim that you're moving out of your own native forests and yet you're quite okay with moving into another state's native forest estate? I mean, I would say surely that is not an ethical thing to do.
1: Former Greens MP Paul O'Halloran, he was speaking to Jessica Longbottom. And you can see the full report on Four Corners tonight at 8:30 on ABC TV or anytime on iView. This year's Men's World Cup is the most culturally diverse in history, and fans from all around the world have converged on the USA, Canada and Mexico to follow their teams.

0: question enforcement through the deployment of ICE agents. The government has denied visas to some fans and officials and made the Iranian team fly in and out of their Mexico base for their games. Their coach Amir Khalanoe has criticised the restrictions.
1: The last time, we had at least 24 hours before the game. But this game, they gave us less than 16 hours, which forced us to conduct our training only partially. And that situation made things even tougher for us.
0: Here in Republican heartland in Texas, some believe politics should make way for a more human-focused approach when it comes to immigration, including Ann Wicks from the George W. Bush Institute, a nonpartisan policy and research organization here in Dallas.
2: We have a border and we want to have a safe and secure border. So that's why you'll see a lot of discussion about what this should look like here in Texas. But there's no question immigrants are such an important part of our community and our economy. And have been for many, many years.
3: Here they come again.
0: This playing group is the most culturally diverse in men's World Cup history. Nearly a quarter of players were born outside of the country they're representing, and Ben Brindle from the Migration Observatory at the University of Oxford says many more are second or third generation migrants.
4: We really see that some of the players playing for national sides now, that's influenced by colonial migration from some of this decades earlier. So when France won the World Cup in 2018, there were about 13, 14 players who had an African-born parent. You see it with England's squad at this World Cup, that there's a lot of people that have parents or grandparents from the Caribbean following some of that colonial migration after the Second World War.
0: Dr. Brindle says some studies suggest more diverse teams perform better due to a bigger talent pool and wider array of physical attributes and playing styles.
4: So it's not the only way to win the World Cup. It's not going to magically transform your fortunes, but it will help in terms of that success that you have at international tournaments.
0: And Wicks hopes this celebration of diversity can make a lasting difference.
2: It's really remarkable to see how sports can bring people together from around the world. This is something we see over time with World Cups, with Olympics, with so many things. And I think we see that happening here today, that there's such excitement to welcome people from around the world and to celebrate watching incredible soccer or football, depending on where you're from.
5: Ann Wicks from the policy and research organisation George W. Bush Institute, ending that report by Amanda Shalala. And briefly in finance, oil is higher. Brent crude's trading at $80.57 US a barrel. Gold's lower at $4,154 US dollars an ounce. And the Aussie dollar's lower, buying 70.1 US cents. That's AM for today. I'm Melissa Clark. It's now 8:30.
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8: 8:30. Good morning. How are you on ABC Central West? Thanks to Katrina at Roslyn who got in touch to let us know there was 9mm over the weekend. Yeah, we're allegedly going to have some more dry days coming up soon. It has been very wet underfoot, hasn't it? Even I was driving over the weekend and it was showering and raining on the roads. Even drove through a couple of puddles. Can you believe it? So, yeah, look, if you did get any rain over the weekend, of course, you're welcome to let us know. Speaking of your weather, though, I will have a look at it shortly to let you know what's coming for us today in particular. What else are we doing? Well, this morning, actually, later on this morning, applications will open for eligible businesses who've been affected by the closure of the Great Western Highway at Victoria Pass. We'll catch up with one of those businesses that say they've been affected. We'll find out if these grants are enough for them, if this is a good start, or this is what they needed. Later on in the program, we'll be finding out what's been happening on our local fields and courts. I went out and watched some local sport over the weekend. I was much happier to be sitting on the sidelines than rolling around in the mud pit that was the middle of the football pitch, I'll be honest with you. But yeah, we'll find out how our valiant heroes went over the weekend. 0467 922 684, the text line, or you can call me on 1300 549 222 this morning. ABC's Xanthi Gregory has the headlines. Good morning, Xanthi.
9: Good morning, Alex. The tourism industry says the federal government's decision to extend a cut to the fuel excise

0: For another month at a lower rate will provide certainty for those planning winter travel. The current 32 cents per litre will drop back to 16 cents between July 1st and August 2nd before tapering off altogether. The measure was set to expire at the end of June. The Tourism and Transport Forum says keeping fuel relief in place until August will give regional tourism operators more certainty during one of the most important travel periods of the year. The Anglican Diocese of Bathurst has apologised to a victim of child sexual abuse perpetrated by a priest in the Central West. Beth Heinrich was sexually abused as a teenager by Reverend Donald Shearman at Forbes in the 1950s while she was a minor in his care at an Anglican-run boarding house. On Sunday, Bishop Mark Calder delivered an apology during the regular church service in Forbes for the abuse she suffered at the hands of a priest serving under the authority at the diocese and for the harm that followed. And morning and evening Rex airline flights between Orange and Sydney have now been suspended for 8 weeks over the winter period. Regional airline temporarily stopped services yesterday up until Saturday, August 15th due to challenging weather conditions such as fog, low cloud and snow that have historically disrupted operations at Orange Airport. More news at 9.
1: Thanks, Anthony. It was the winter solstice over the weekend. Did you celebrate? Did you go for a cool dip?
0: No. I had friends who took part in the winter solstice, but no, I was actually in another state, so...
1: You were in another state?
0: I was up in the Sunshine State.
1: Oh, lovely.
0: So it was nice and warm up there.
1: Okay. You know, this particular thing we're talking about, so there's this dip that happens, right, in Orange.
0: Yeah, at Gosling Creek.
1: Yeah. Have you ever done it?
0: No. I've never heard of it.
1: Have you ever done a cool plunge, a cold plunge before? Swum in cold waters?
0: Yeah, I've swum in cold waters. I've done ice baths and things like that.
1: Ooh, what's
0: I
1: an
0: like
1: ice...
0: it.
1: What? What do you mean you like it?
0: I'd much prefer... I think we were just talking off air about how I would prefer to be, like, boiling hot than freezing cold.
1: Yeah.
0: But it's kind of the opposite when it comes to saunas and ice baths. I'd much prefer to do an ice bath than sit in a sauna sweating.
1: Really?
0: Yeah.
1: That doesn't make any sense to me.
0: It's just so refreshing. I really enjoy them. Have you done them?
1: I've never done a proper little... cool plunge or an ice bath. I did when I was traveling up in Europe. I was up in Norway where we were staying was above the Arctic Circle. So I said, well, I've got to get in the water. And I did. And it was awful. If you've done an ice bath, surely you have. Have you ever been in the water where it's so cold it just hurts? It doesn't feel cold?
0: Yeah, that's what ice baths do.
1: It's terrible. Why would you elect to do that?
0: It's meant to be good for muscle recovery.
1: Right.
0: Pretty good when you're hungover.
1: Oh, really?
0: Good hangover cure.
1: I don't know. A bit of paracetamol sounds pretty good, to be honest with you. Thank you, Xanthi.
0: Thank you.
1: It's ABC's Xanthi Gregory there. Let's have a look at your weather, speaking of. We'll start on the central west slopes and plains. Partly cloudy and some patchy morning fog. Slight chance of a shower on southern slopes. Not too much chance elsewhere, though. 14 at Parkes today, reaching 15 at Carra Forbes and West Wylong. 16 degrees at Condamine Lake Jellico on the central tablelands. Partly cloudy and some patchy morning fog. Slight chance of shower. 10 at Oberon, 11 at Orange. Tops of 12 for Lithgow. 13 at the Trenolan Caves. 14 at Bathurst and 15 at Mudgee. On the southern tablelands, partly cloudy. The chance of some fog this morning in the north parts in particular. 11 degrees in Crookwell. 13 for Goulburn at Yass. And out at the southwest slopes, we're looking at a partly cloudy day. Slight chance of a shower earlier on. Less likely this morning. It's probably petering out now if it did happen. The chance of some morning fog atop of 14 degrees in Young. ABC Central West, I'm Alex James. Coming up in just a moment, there's some, not just, support in theory for those in the Great Western Highway, for those near the Great Western Highway, those businesses that have been affected by the closure of that highway. There's actual monetary support that's coming through from today, but is it enough? That's next.

0: sounds of then, it's Ganga Jang from their 1995 self-titled debut album. You're listening in to ABC Central West this morning. I'm Alex James, 20 minutes away from 9.
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0: Yeah, good to have you along this morning on ABC Central West. I'm Alex James. Good morning. I hope that you're doing well this Monday morning, about 20 minutes until we hit 9 o'clock. Applications open later this morning for grants of up to $10,000 for eligible small business in Mount Victoria, Hartley, Little Hartley and Hartley Vale affected by the closure of the Great Western Highway at Victoria Pass. And it sounds like a generous enough scheme, right? What are the realities for applying for and receiving the support grants? And is it really enough? Alan and Margaret Jackson run the Maple Springs Nursery, Goryeo Japanese Gardens at Little Hartley. And Margaret joins us on the phone. Good morning, Margaret.
2: Hi, Alex. How are you?
0: Good. Will you be applying? Yeah, good to have you again. Will you be applying for support under this scheme?
2: Well, yes, we certainly will. I was very optimistic when the announcement came about the support package. I'm now less optimistic because there are quite a few conditions that have been used to determine whether the support package gets granted to certain businesses or not. So I am a little bit unoptimistic now because, but we'll have to wait and see, I guess.

0: Can you I guess paint us a picture? I know that this is winter, so that must be a bit of a tough time for you anyway, but what kind of an impact has this closure had on your business?
1: Well, it usually is a slower time for us, yes, but in our business, and all business is different, so to put one formula for all businesses, I think, is a little bit tough, you know, on certain businesses. I know other businesses in the area have certain, you know, stresses and concerns that probably are different to mine. But the $10,000 support package for small businesses sounds great. It's not being given straight away, like $5,000 now and maybe $5,000 later, if you adhere to the conditions or you meet the requirements of the conditions of the grant. So with my business, we have to pre-order for stock, which I've already done at the beginning of the year before the road closure happened. The stock comes in now at this time of the year, and without, you know, income coming in, I now have to sit and worry about whether I can afford that stock, and then after that, how long this stock sits on the ground, because the customers aren't just coming. I mean, a lot of the local people from Lithgow and Bathurst come, but there's not the volume of customers coming from over the other side of the mountain, which is what we normally get for both our nursery and our Japanese garden business.
0: So there is a measured, sorry Margaret, there is a measured impact on your business.
1: Correct, yes. Mm-hmm. I don't know whether totally will be seen in the figures that the government want. It may not show up for like months down the tracks. Now, if this was happening through the spring period, which is a very, very busy time for me, then the figures will show a much bigger decline with the road being closed than what the current period does. And that's what I meant. You know, it's a concerning thing that the figures that we're going to submit are not going to, you know, really show the true impact, because it's not the busiest time of the year for us. But we still have to spend money to have stock on ground in case customers come in, sort of thing. Mm. You know,
0: and by the time you get to spring, it's a new financial year for one, but also I would imagine business is about planning to a certain degree, right, Margaret? So
1: correct.
0: Are you anticipating what could happen this spring? Is that your concern at the moment?
1: Well, that's all you can do. You can anticipate. Now, anybody that comes into my business now, I ask them where they're from. And I know that the road closures had a big impact, because the most people I'm getting now are local people or people who have come down into the valley to stay for a few nights. It's not the day visitors that I used to get, you know, before the road closure happened. They're not coming anymore at all. So okay, it has a significant impact. The other side to the grant is for the small businesses. $15,000 is being granted to councils, many, many councils, some which aren't even in close proximity to here. They're getting $15,000 for tourism. Well, it's hard to promote tourism when a road is shut. People will not just travel for tourism if they know they're going to get stuck in a traffic jam for two hours, like happened on the long weekend through Lithgow. A long weekend Monday through Lithgow. So that's a big deterrent, you know, the traffic jams that have been created by the road closure. Now, I don't know how councils think they're going to get tourists up and running when the road's closed and you've got, you know, traffic jams coming in. There are local roads around our area that are governed by the council, not by the state, and they aren't being fixed. I mean, if they're going to get money for the closure, surely they could put some of that money towards fixing the local roads that they're getting inundated with traffic that they don't normally get, and there's potholes galore in them, you know, sort of thing. So that makes them unsafe.
0: And I wonder, coming back to this particular grant for small businesses, for eligible small businesses, do you think that the money that you could get will help you weather the storm over the coming months?
1: Well, it certainly would if we get it. You've got to meet all these requirements before you even might get the money. So, and if the money was granted, yes, it would certainly help in the interim period to get us through. But how long is this going to happen for? You know, like, this is a one-off, you know, grant. So

0: if they only base it on the current figures instead of extending in into, say, later on in the year, you don't know whether you're going to get the extra part of the $10,000 for the later part of the year, because at the moment they're only basing it on certain months' figures from when this closure happened. So it's provided quite a few stresses and headaches for my business anyway. And I know a lot of the other businesses around here, they've shut certain days and because they can't afford their staff. And so it really has had a big impact on the local businesses down here.
1: Well, and I was about to ask, Margaret, I know that, you know, it's quite a tight-knit community, places like Little Hartley. So I imagine this has been what the business community is talking about. Well, what are the kind of impressions you're getting from
0: We're doing as much as we can to support each other. But, you know, and certainly the support package would help if we get it. You know, and we don't really have many people from council inquiring about how we're going. They seem to be centred on in Lithgow. They don't worry about the outer areas like us. But, like, fixing those roads would be good. But, I mean, how long is this going to happen for? Like, they haven't even contracted who's going to fix it yet, and then how long does it stay closed for after they start work on it? So that's the other concerning feature, is the stress about how long we have to hold on for, sort of thing.
1: Well, Margaret, look, I appreciate your time. In the meantime, thank you for speaking with us again. That's Margaret Jackson there from the Maple Springs Nursery and Goryeo Japanese Gardens at Little Hartley. I wonder if you're in a similar situation to Margaret, if you're a small business that you feel like you've been impacted by the closure of the Great Western Highway at Victoria Pass. Later this morning, grants of up to $10,000 will open up, or applications will open up for eligible small businesses in the Mount Victoria, Hartley, Little Hartley, and Hartley Vale areas. Are you in that area? Do you think it could help you? Or are you further out and you feel like you're being left behind? Whatever it is, 1300 549 222. Or you can text as well on 0467 922 684 this morning.
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1: 11 minutes away from 9 o'clock on ABC Central West. I'm Alex James. Good morning.

It's from Queen. It's Crazy Little Thing Called Love on ABC Central West. I'm Alex James. About 8 minutes from 9 o'clock. Have you visited a hospital recently and been treated by a nurse practitioner and

0: instead of a GP. A nurse practitioner is different to a registered nurse in that they can independently diagnose, prescribe, treat and manage patients across a range of health conditions. Last week, the Australian College of Nurse Practitioners held a symposium in Dubbo, attended by more than 50 people. Board member and nurse practitioner Margaret Nicholson told the ABC's Jen McCutcheon there is a need for more positions to be filled out in regional and remote parts of the state.
1: So the symposium for nurse practitioners and advanced nurses is to bring together a cohort of nurse practitioners that are from rural regional areas across New South Wales. And we were fortunate enough to, and it's a networking opportunity as well as an education. So we have education sessions, case studies and hands-on workshops. So it's really just to bring education out to the rural remote NPs in New South Wales.
2: And with the nurse practitioners, just for people who don't understand, tell us the difference between a nurse practitioner and a registered nurse.
1: So the nurse practitioners are they're authorised to prescribe, so diagnose, prescribe, refer and treat patients, not only in hospitals, in private practice, in nursing homes, across the spectrum of healthcare.
2: And the nurse practitioners in the regions are obviously very important because we do struggle to get doctors this way.
1: They're extremely important. They're not there to replace doctors, but you can't replace what's not there. So the nurse practitioner role is to provide that care and practice to those patients in need. And we know that there's a shortage of healthcare professionals in rural remote areas across Australia. And this is a vital role. And what I said to the politicians on Friday when they asked what's the difference between a doctor and a nurse practitioner is we're not trying to compete with the medical role. We are nurses, we're embedded in the nursing profession and our practice, but we're the constant. We don't actually, if we're trained and we're supported in our community, we stay there. It's not the same training model where doctors have to move away to actually get their increase their training and their position so when they become consultants. So we will be, the nurse practitioners are the constant in the workforce.
2: Are you desperate for more out in the regions?
1: Yes, absolutely desperate for more. And it comes back to funding for these positions. Even though there's a workforce shortage, it's about those positions being funded, the training programs being funded. A lot of the NPs that are out there, they've done the training, they've paid for the training because it's another 2 years on top of their, 5 to 10 years of experience. So they have to do a master's. They usually do that unless they apply for scholarships from their own personal funds. And then for a lot of in the primary care workforce, and in some hospitals, they're having to come in their own time to get the hours that they need to be endorsed.
2: How many would you say you're short of in the regions?
1: So across New South Wales, we could easily fill a couple of hundred positions just so our communities are not left without a healthcare professional. We know that there's the way that it's being supported is fly in, fly out practitioners. And so we do need a lot. The health executives have worked really hard. There's great support in some areas. It's not supported in all areas, but I think the Dubbo area is well supported by the nursing executives.
2: In terms of other issues that were discussed, what were some of the other issues on the table?
1: So NPs, nursing, I think we're leaning towards, and our executives and our chief nurse are pushing for nurses to work to their full scope of practice. NPs have all of that advanced practice in legislation. It's just that there's PB, so pharmaceutical and medical benefits that aren't passed on to the nurse practitioners. So if you are in private practice and in the primary care, they actually have to work really hard to carve out money to actually survive. So these

0: nurses because they will get $12, whereas a GP will get, $60 to $80 for a consult. So there's all of these competing issues for a nurse practitioner trying to, and they want to do the best. Like all healthcare professionals, they want to meet the needs of their community.
1: You had a lot of politicians there. Were you lobbying for the numbers to be increased?
0: Look, we didn't lobby, we just explained because they came and they wanted to understand what the issues were, and they've left and they actually want to hear our what the problems are facing that area. So they've asked for a list of issues, so quick wins and what they need to take back to the health minister. So that was a really important. The college themselves, we've got the union lobbying. We've got a lot of great support in the Rural Health Alliance committees. So there's a lot of lobbying. The college, the Australian College of Nurse Practitioners, also writes a lot of submissions across Australia to get these nurses working to their full scope of practice. It comes back sometimes to a they don't understand the position. So we've got nurse practitioners can't order an X-ray unless they send the patient off to a GP. So sometimes the patients will have to go to, another specialist, even though everything can be done in that NP practice. And again, it's about the rebates and it's about the patients not being out of pocket. Yeah, we can write scripts, but if we put them down as and that again is a it's a, an agreement, so there's no double dipping. So we just need that legislation to be changed so nurse practitioners can actually provide exactly what the patients in their communities need at the time.
1: Is this an annual event? Do you meet annually or?
0: Yes. Yeah, so the fantastic nurse practitioners and student NPs in the Dubbo area put this on annually, and we're happy to come in and support them, but they do a lot of the work. They've and their medical colleagues are supporting their allied health. They come and they give their time freely to support and trade as well. We can't do it without trade sponsorship. So yes, it is an annual event, and we've doubled in size. So the amazing nurse practitioners, transitional nurse practitioners that have put this event on have actually doubled the attendance from last year.
2: That was Margaret Nicholson, who is from the Australian College of Nurse Practitioners. She's a board member with them. Speaking to the ABC's Jen McCutcheon. ABC Central West is what you tuned into. I hope you can stick with us after the 9 o'clock news. We'll hear the latest in local sport. We'll catch up with our local sports reporter to find out more. First, though, it's 9 o'clock. It's news time right now.
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7: It's 9 o'clock. Good morning. Tony Matthews with ABC News. Six men have been arrested in connection with what federal police say is the largest cocaine bust ever seen in Australia. Murray Olds reports.
8: Federal police say more than 2.5 tonnes of plastic-wrapped cocaine with a street value of more than $815 million was found during a raid on a property at Londonderry in Sydney's West last Friday. Police say the scale of the seizure is unprecedented. It represents around 3 million street-level deals. Police say the drugs were found buried under false floors of shipping containers that had been placed above a series of underground bunkers. Investigations began last month after 40 kilos of cocaine were found floating near a boat ramp in far north Queensland after a truck fire. It's alleged the drugs were offloaded to two small craft on the Great Barrier Reef.
7: Labor frontbencher Murray Watt says the government expected auction clearance rates to fall after last month's federal budget. According to property data firm Cotality, auction clearance rates fell to 47% nationally last week. It cited plans to limit negative gearing and the capital gains tax discount to new builds only, as well as rising inflation, three interest rate rises and war in the Middle East as contributing factors. Senator Watt says if it means fewer investors are competing against first home buyers, that's a good thing.
9: We're not surprised to see some level of cooling in auction markets, and if that makes it more possible for Australians to get into the housing market for the first time, that's a good thing.
7: The Invasive Species Council says the discovery of a deadly strain of

0: Bird flu on the southern coast of WA represents a major threat to animal populations across the country. At least 16 dead birds have been reported to authorities after washing up on southern WA beaches, a day after Australia's first case of H5 avian flu was confirmed in a migratory seabird. Experts are warning that number could be the tip of the iceberg because it's the first time H5 has been detected in Australia. But Jack Goff from the Invasive Species Council says the federal government has spent the last 2 years preparing a plan to deal with the disease.
1: Normally all the preparatory work goes into, you know, foot and mouth disease for cattle, or, you know, brucellosis for pigs, but actually saying, hang on a second, if this turns up, it could be a disaster on the scale of the Black Summer bushfires in terms of devastation to our wildlife.
0: The federal government has opened applications to find a new commissioner and deputy commissioner of the National Anti-Corruption Commission. Last month, the NAC's inaugural commissioner, Paul Brereton, resigned from the role 3 years into a five-year term, saying the public focus on him personally was distracting from the body's role. The NAC's deputy commissioner, Nicole Rose, announced her resignation in early May. The nominees for the 66th annual TV Week Logie Awards have been announced, with the ABC receiving 41 nominations. Chelsea Hetherington reports.
2: Former ABC News breakfast presenter and current Muster Dogs and Backroads host Lisa Miller is up for the Gold Logie, alongside Ali Langdon, Todd Woodbridge, Po Ling Yao, Robert Irwin, Julia Morris and Sam Pang. Miller says she was shocked to find out she was nominated for the second year in a row.
3: I feel like the universe is amazing, but wow, my mind is just going at a million miles an hour at the moment.
2: ABC Comedy Dog Park and drama The Family Next Door have received 3 nods each. There's also a new category, the Bruce McAvaney Award for Most Popular Sports Presenter. The ceremony will be held on the 16th of August at the Star in Sydney, hosted by Robert Irwin.
0: And Uruguay and Cabo Verde are locked in an enthralling FIFA World Cup match at Miami Stadium. At halftime, Uruguay leads 2-1 after Cabo Verde scored the first goal of the match in the 21st minute. Earlier, Spain thrashed Saudi Arabia 4-0, and Belgium and Iran played a scoreless draw. And American golfer Wyndham Clark has won the US Open for the second time in 3 years. Clark went into the final round with a 6-shot lead, but in the end won with a score of 4 under par, 1 shot in front of fellow American Sam Burns. To the weather for New South Wales, showers or areas of rain in the northeast with a chance of a shower along the coast and on the southern ranges and adjacent slopes. Snow possible on the alpine peaks above 1,400 metres. Sydney's weather, a mostly sunny day, just the slight chance of a shower along the coastal fringe and a top of 19. Right now it's 14 degrees on the coast and 10 in Penrith.
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6: Five minutes after nine. Good morning. I have you along today on ABC Central West. Yeah, well, in just a moment, you're going to hear from a publican over in the US, over in Seattle. Now, why would we be hearing from somewhere and someone like that? Well, that's because Bradley Howe is from Harden, and Seattle's only Aussie and Kiwi-themed pub. You can only imagine what kind of a weekend he had, considering the Socceroos played against the US over the weekend. We'll be hearing from them very soon. We'll pop out to Wellington in a tick to talk a bit about the Down and Dirty program that actually attracted quite a lot of success by the sounds of it. We'll be finding out from our local sports reporter how things have been going on our local fields and courts. And when we talk about the emotion of guilt, what actually is it? And when does it become too much? We'll speak with our clinical psychologist soon. You're welcome to get in touch on 0467 922 684, the text line, or call on 1300 549 222 this morning. Pretty settled day, considering what we've had last week. Actually starting to feel like winter again. Partly cloudy across the district, and the chance of a little bit of fog around. Looks like there's not too much chance of showers around today. Currently 5 in Lithgow, 6 in Orange, Bathurst and Mudgee, 7 at the moment in Goulburn, 8 in Young. It's 9 at Cowra, Condo and Parks, 10 in West Wyalong and Forbes. ABC Central West is what you've tuned into.

0: It's on the BGs. It's Jive Talking. Yes, as in the fun little foot thing that people do sometimes. Yes, the Jive. This one, of course, was one of those ones that was released for them back in the 70s. It was part of their kind of main course. And by that, I mean it was their main course album, 13th album. It also featured on the Saturday Night Fever soundtrack as well a couple of years later. Jive Talking from the BGs on ABC Central West. I'm Alex James. Good morning. Well, the World Cup is on, and the Australian team, Socceroos, played in Seattle on Saturday morning our time. And while I'm guessing it was a big weekend in the city, even if the results wasn't what we wanted in Australia, we went down 2-0 to the Americans. But did you know that Bradley Howe from Harden has Seattle's only Aussie and Kiwi-themed pub? Bradley spoke with the ABC's Sally Bryant and started by explaining how he came to be in Seattle in the first place.
1: Like a lot of things I do, not a whole lot of thought went into it, but I was offered a chance to kind of come over here. I'd met a girl over here in Hawaii, and then she lured me over here, so over I came in 1993.

0: my goodness. So what was the path into the gig in the pub, into doing that?
1: Oh, well, I've been over here since I didn't open the pub till 2001. Anzac Day in 2001, we opened the bar.
0: Yeah.
1: We were drinking at a different English pub down the street, and there was always thoughts that, I think we can do a little bit better, or there's something for the Aussies and Kiwis that might be out there. So we opened that with a lot of expats in the neighbourhood, a lot of Irish, English, a lot of Kiwi mates of mine. So we just kind of, I just kind of went ahead and did it. I just thought we, secretly there was a market for it.
0: Yeah.
1: And we got after it. Yeah, and I kind of modelled it sort of basically on the country pubs that I kind of grew up in, was around a lot, being there when people coming through, all the sort of, it's always, the bar's been open 25 years now, and there's never a day that someone new doesn't come in that's visiting from Australia or New Zealand or somewhere around those parts that loves to pop in, and there's a little bit homesickness, so they have to come in and get a meat pie or a sausage roll or something, all those little things that you miss.
0: So tell me, do you serve Foster's?
1: We have Foster's in the big, iconic, what they call it, an oil can. It's 25 ounces.
0: Yeah.
1: But it's not, Foster's not even made. It's made in Texas now. No longer. I don't think you'd even get it in Australia anymore. But the two, we've had Tui's, we've had Hahn, we've had Blue Tongue, we've had a lot of beers from Australia in the past. But now, the one that's kind of rode it out for 25 years is Cooper's Pale Ale and Cooper's Sparkling Ale. So those are the two ones we have.
0: Yeah.
1: Pretty much they're the only beers that are kind of available in the States, really.
0: Yeah.
1: Not a lot of them get shipped out anymore.
0: So what did you think when you heard that Australia was playing football in Seattle? You must have been rubbing your hands together.
1: Oh, my God, it was amazing. And then it was announced, I can't remember, it was a few months back or maybe more, that it was going to happen. And it's just been in my mind the whole time. The press, the local press had kind of called me, the local news crew here. They'd called, and it just started building and building and building. And the week leading up to it was just incredible. All the Aussies come down from Vancouver. They thought there was like 10,000 of them that had kind of came down. And the week leading up to it was amazing. And then we finally hit it on the Friday, and it was just absolutely the maddest day. But great day, great customers. The Aussie fans did themselves proud in Seattle. And, lots of Americans come into the bar to kind of give me a bit of stick. But, it was just a great buzz all day. The crowds were great. And we opened the doors at 8 a.m. and there was a line down the street to get in at 8 in the morning.
0: Oh, that is so beautiful. What a sense of connection there must be there for you when stuff like that happens.
1: Absolutely. And we had a lot of press from Australia called me and got on the TV a few times. It was amazing how much the word had kind of spread. It was incredible, actually.
0: Yeah.
1: And, absolutely. I feel like, when people come to town, if any big Australian event comes, they tend to kind of call me or come to the bar, and that's a very proud moment for me when people, when they think of me for that sort of stuff. It's great.
0: That is really cool. That's a lovely thing. Now, I gather your pub is in an old building, so you probably almost feel like you're in the main street of Arden.
1: Yeah, just about. It's actually an old library.
0: All right.
1: It's a Carnegie Library. Andrew Carnegie was a very famous American industrialist from way back in the day. So the old library was built in about 1915.
0: Yeah.
1: And it hasn't been a library since 63, but it's been various things over the years. And I got the building in 2012, I got in there.
0: Yeah.
1: But I walked in and kind of looked at it and I thought, the layout was very similar to a pub in Australia, the main bar, the ladies' lounge. It's an old-fashioned term, but kind of like ladies' lounge side. And then a pool room side, so it was just, the layout was perfect. It's got a big beer garden, tons of room outside, so it just kind of all fell into place.
0: Now, you're inspiring me. I'm going to have to come to Seattle and check it all out. I do love a good pub.
1: Well, that's it. It's modelled on a kind of a country-style pub, and I'm behind the bar a decent amount of times, but my work is done on the other side of the bar, chatting, talking to people, visitors coming and going all the time. Got great staff. We've got about 25 staff, so It goes pretty good. So today it's a bit of a lull in the action over here. The games are good today, but nothing crazy today. But the Seattle weather is magnificent. The Aussies have been through and didn't cause any drama. They just had a great time.
0: Oh, you're living the life of Riley. Seriously, you are. Hey.
1: Yeah, I like it. I'm pretty lucky.
0: Well, you make your own luck, I reckon. Now,
1: it's my favourite thing.
0: Yeah. Now, Seattle, of course, is known for the birth of grunge music in the early 90s with bands like Nirvana and Alice in Chains.

0: and Pearl Jam. Are you a grunge fan?
1: I was working in a record store in Canberra.
2: Yeah.
1: And I've always been a huge recorded music fan. And when I got the opportunity to kind of come over, the town was absolutely buzzing from all of the 90s. And, you know, yeah. I blended right in with long hair and a goatee and a flannel shirt. You know, that was kind of the look that you had to kind of rock. So, but it was just what it was like. It was, the pubs were packed, the music scene. Seattle was the center of the world, really. Oh. During that 90s stretch, it was amazing.
3: That's Harden. Yes, it's in Harden, New South Wales. Bradley Howe, who now runs a pub over in the US city of Seattle where the Socceroos played over the weekend. And, well, I mean, we're going to bring up grunge music. You can't go past a song like this, can you?

This is Nirvana. It's the performance of Come As You Are that was recorded in the 90s at MTV Unplugged in New York. And I thought, oh, well, if we're talking, you know, we're talking grunge music in Seattle, we've got to talk about someone like Nirvana, don't we? You're listening into ABC Central West this morning, 21 minutes after 9 o'clock.

0: Yeah, about that time. Talk of the town, our chance to pop out to one place and find out what's been going on. Well, funnily enough, people are talking about. And today, that's Wellington, which means we're catching up with Mark Griggs, who's the editor of the Wellington and District Leader. Hey, Griggsy, how are you?
1: Very well, thanks, mate. Good to hear from you.
0: Yeah, how have things been in Wellington recently?
1: Well, we've had a bit of rain, which is really lovely. And hopefully there'll be more to come in due course.
0: Well, fingers crossed. Because, I mean, it has been... it has been winter, but I don't know about you. It feels like it's been, well, previously it's been pretty mild.
1: Yeah, it's been mild, but as we know, July always brings some really pretty blizzardly weather to us and snow, so we can, I suppose, look forward to that.
0: And we're not too far away from July. Anyway, one of the big talking points that it's been on our show as well is the Mitchell Highway between you guys and Dubbo.
1: Yeah, my heavens, it's certainly got the sparks flying. There's no doubt about that. You know, there's been a lot of noise in Wellington and Dubbo, particularly after we'd heard that the 110 kilometre per hour maximum speed was going to drop down to 100 as of today, actually. Mm. But the Transport and Road Department say it's due to safety reasons, but haven't really spelled out what that is, because we're all scratching our heads to wonder, because at the moment the traffic speeds are down to 80 and 60 kilometres per hour because there's major roadworks and upgrading going on at the Mitchell Highway between Geary and Wongarbin at Deep Creek. And road widening and whatever. So traffic's been held up in 15 to 20 minutes at times. So anybody saying we need to drop the limit down to 100, I think at the moment needs to have rocks in their head, because we're doing 60 kilometres an hour or stopped.
0: You're saying that most people aren't getting up to 110, let alone 100 anyway?
1: At the moment, just because of the roadworks, no, not at all. There are small sections between the roadworks, so the Geary and the roadworks and Wongarbin and the roadworks, but where you can get back up to 110 kilometres per hour. But it's not right through to Dubbo, and with the roadworks, obviously, you've got to be... obviously, safety is first in mind when it comes to working and driving around roadworks. So I can understand that, but just for the life of me, and even the mayor and the local members, still state members, are scratching their heads, working out why all of a sudden the change.
0: It'll be interesting to see what people make of it now that it's actually come into effect as well, Griggsy, because as you say, there's been a lot of talk about it prior to it happening. So I guess this will be the test.
1: There's been a lot of talk, but it was only last Wednesday or Thursday that the news came out.
0: Yeah, so a lot of talk in a short amount of time.
1: Yes, definitely so.
0: Mm. This is an interesting note that you've sent through to me here, Mark. I'm a little bit worried to ask you why you've written Women Get Down and Dirty.
1: With the emphasis of dirt.
0: Right, okay.
1: Look, it was a theme with a bit of humour. Of a land care initiative.
0: Oh, okay. So it wasn't you writing that. It wasn't the Wellington District Leader. This was land care.
1: Yes. Yeah, okay. No, I wouldn't be that smart. And look, it was the whole idea was to bring farming women together. And by all accounts, the catchphrase has worked, because there were 25 local ladies that attended the Little River Land Care Seminar about low-carbon landscapes at the Newry Hall, which is just south of Wellington. And they learnt how to assess soil health in the paddock and its flow-on impacts to farm production and family health. I did a little spread in the paper last week. They looked pretty warmed up, if you know what I mean. It was a cold, wet Friday. But they all enjoyed it. And, I mean, to get 25 people to a seminar is pretty good in itself.
0: Hey, apparently there's something that's been, like, taken down or taken away from the landscape of Wellington, but it sounds like it's a good thing.
1: Well, I think it is. I think it is. Look, locals call it the Blue Eyesore, and it is no more. It was a fairly large single-storey building built roughly around about the 1915s era.

0: an auto electrics centre, and ended up being a second-hand store in 2000 before it closed. But an excavator sealed the building's fate last week, and it all now stands flattened and ready for yet another service station. This one is going to be a 24/7 service station, I believe.
1: Oh wow!
0: Which will give Wellington six service stations.
1: Wow, jeez! Yeah. But this particular building that was taken down was it sounded like had a fair bit of history behind it for the town.
0: Certainly. So look, I'd published a couple of stories, or a series of stories on that building, and I was very lucky to be assisted by Wellington historian Marie Hoffman, who gave me a lot of information on that. And then a reader, Tracy Parker, gave me some information on her grandfather, Alf Mostyn, who had a hay chaff business, chaff cutting business, and also a merchant insurance business in that shed too for a number of years as well. So it's interesting, you start a little bit of a story and things just keep popping up out of the woodwork, which just makes it continue on. It's really lovely.
1: Yeah, it's one of the great things about working in local media, isn't it?
0: Certainly so. I just get overwhelmed by some of the phone calls and emails that people send me and say, oh, did you know about this or did you know about that? You know, the grandfathers or great-grandfathers or that did this and that. And I just love the history. It's really beautiful. Really great.
1: And look, we here on ABC Central West anyway, we've spoken about the closure of the Great Western Highway a fair amount. Of course, I mean, our communities are directly impacted, being that, you know, we cover that exact part where the Great Western Highway is closed. But even as far out as where you are and out to Dubbo, apparently there's been a bit of an impact. That's what they're saying.
0: Well, certainly, you know, Dubbo Regional Council, at its June meeting, it'll be this week, is going to look at, or they're establishing, just what cost effects that closure is having on the local LGA. And I know the member for Clare, Andrew G, has stated on numerous occasions that it's not just a Hartley or Lithgow or Blue Mountains problem. It is a hell of a big portion of the state's problem, and we on the western side of the sandstone curtain seem to be left out in the cold, so to speak. And I think probably all the other councils in west of the divide would be doing the same thing, because that road closure and the hold up in traffic, as you well know, and you've been reporting about it for
1: And stuck in it, may I say.
0: More days,
1: and
0: isn't
1: stuck
0: it?
1: In it, Griggsy, I tell you that.
0: Yes, I'm not looking forward to the day when I've got to drive down to Sydney.
1: Well, we'll be interested to find out for more ways than one now what happens. But Griggsy, in the meantime, thank you very much for having a chat with us.
0: Good on you, Alex. Great to talk with you.
1: Yeah, you too. Mark Griggs there, who's the editor of the Wellington and Districts Leader. 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
1: About 29 minutes away from 10 o'clock on ABC Central West. Coming up just a tick, you and I are going to find out what's been happening on our local fields and courts. I know that Teresa at Yabalong's been keeping a close eye on the World Cup. Teresa, of course, is a Dutch Aussie and says, sorry about the Socceroos loss, but a Dutch Aussie final in the World Cup is still possible. That's what we're all hoping for, right, Teresa? Thanks for getting in touch. Good to hear from you. A bit of fog around you, Abalong, by the way, she says. Thanks, Teresa. Peter O'Kendall said there was 1 millimetre overnight. Over the last 4 days, we've had 10 millimetres all up. Good to hear from you, Peter. Thank you. 0467 922 684, the text line, or call me on 1300 549 222.

0: This song is called Bliss. And if you're thinking, well, this has that kind of ABBA sound and feel to it, well, you're right. Because even though this is Vicar and Linda Ball who've released this, they've written this song then, and they've said it's inspired by their lifelong love of ABBA, these kind of layered harmonies and I mean, that kind of ABBA sound, right? It's Bliss. That's the song. It's new music from Vicar and Linda Ball. ABC Central West is what you tuned into this morning. Nice to have you along with 25 minutes until we get to 10. Time to find out what's happening on our local fields and courts. ABC Sports, Jeff Mann, good morning.
1: Hey, g'day, Alex. Another glorious day in the Central West after a pretty miserable, well, at least a miserable Saturday as far as the weather was concerned. But a good couple of days, Thursday, Friday, for Dubbo College in the time-honoured Astley Cup between Dubbo, Orange and Bathurst High Schools, and Dubbo going into the second rubber in Bathurst this week after fielding a commanding win over Orange at home. Won all sports, drew one of the soccer games, but the rest of it was a domination that we haven't seen from Dubbo over Orange in the last couple of decades. But Dubbo defending two titles in a row, and they'll take that. The Orange Emus had their vengeance, though, on Saturday, bringing to an end Dubbo Kangaroos' unbeaten run in the Blowers Cup Rugby Union. Emus won 27-19, just looked so much more solid in the wet conditions than Dubbo, who were playing or trying to play a very free-flowing game, and it just didn't suit the conditions. But Orange Emus, 27-19. They're the defending premiers, so it was to be expected. Orange City Lions down to Forbes 34-31, Cowra 76, Bathurst Bulldogs 16. In the Northern Oils Plus Cup, Akula shut Coonabarabran out 55-0, and Blaney defeated Yeovil 19-7. Mudgee to the last year's grand finalists, beaten 64-0 by Molong Magpies in the New Holland Cup. Narromine, the defending premiers, 31-5 over Dubbo Rhinos, but everyone's looking over their shoulder at the Magpies. And Parks Boers, 85-5 over CSU. And in the Southern Cup, wins for Harden over Young Yabbies, Tamora against West Wylong, Burrawa over Grenfell, and Cootamundra against Condoblin. Western Plains, it was Walgett, too strong for Berkborough Warriner, 43-7. Warren 18, Canamble Rams 15, and the Bogan Bulls on top of the ladder, 31-7 against Galars. In hockey, Lithgow Storm 3 over Bathurst St Pat's 1, and South Bathurst 3 defeated Dubbo Lions 2 in the men's competition. In rugby league, it was a double blow for Dubbo teams, with the unbeaten Dubbo Sims down 16-10 in Mudgee to the Dragons. Forbes, after a sad, sad week where Hayden Bolam, their young hooker, died suddenly, they pulled together in Bathurst and won 30-12 against Bathurst Panthers. Dubbo Macquarie 56, Lithgow 12, Orange Hawks 28, Parks 24, Bathurst St Pat's 60, Wellington 0, and Orange Sims 40 defeated Ningen Tigers 10. While in the Castlereagh League, Narromine 22, Gilgandra 12, Dunedoo 54 defeated Warren 4. Cooler shut out Gulgong 46-0. And Coonabarabran almost did the same sort of a job on Canamble, 70-14 the final score. In Woodbridge Cup, Cowra won by 56-12 over Orange United. It was 10-6 Cargo Blue Heelers over the Oberon Tigers, 62-0 Yugara against Grenfell. Canoundra 42, Molong 14. Trundle 20, Manildra 12, and Trundle sit on top of the ladder, and Blaney 30 defeated Peak Hill 20. In Central West AFL, Dubbo Demons 110 defeated Orange Tigers 8, and the women won 49-0 against Parks. In Western Premier League football or soccer, whichever you like to call it. Dubbo Bulls 3 defeated Bathurst 75-0. Macquarie United and Orange Waratahs had a one-all draw. That was the second leg of a double in Dubbo. And Panorama 8 defeated Parks 0. And another good day for our Central West Football Club juniors. The 14s won 5-1. The 15s won 2-0. And draws for our 16s. One all, and the under 18s nil all. They play at home in Bathurst next week. Now, a couple of other things. Coonabarabran went ahead for racing on Saturday on a heavy track before stewards and jockeys came together, thought it was too dangerous to run the last two races. The Midweek Winter Cup final is on in Dubbo this Sunday. And Alex, two other notes that I threw in this morning. Bowlers rolling up at North Dubbo Sporties for the first round of the New South Wales Lawn Bowls Champions. This is for all abilities. So the next 3 days at North Dubbo, it will be the Para Bowls, or for those with a variety of disabilities. And James Reynolds will head the field. He's the head of Pathways Bowling in mainstream and disability across New South Wales. And this is what he had to say about the way the game's changed.
2: I'm not being silly, but this sport used to be called an old person sport. And let's be honest, as you get older, you need a few little adaptations to keep playing your sport. Mm. So this sport has really been ironically designed for people with disabilities through the fact that that was historically how it used to be.
1: Unbelievable. And if you want to see people who can overcome all sorts of things, those who were born with disabilities, those who've had illness or an injury that has led to them, you know, losing limbs or losing mobility, then get over to the North Dubbo Bowling Club today, tomorrow and Wednesday. And then the next 10 days, it's the best of the best, including some of those para bowlers playing in the Open Championships. And I wanted to finish, Alex, with just a little bit of a lighter note. This is a woman from Gilgandra

0: She's an agronomist, she's a farmer, she's a businesswoman, but she loves to do extraordinary things. Swimming last year in northern Italy in minus swimming temperatures. And last week she went to New York and swam the 20 bridges around the three rivers, a circumnavigation of New York in the water. And afterwards, Peter Bradley was asked how she felt.
1: Pretty buggered, I think, captures it, but incredibly satisfied and incredibly grateful for the opportunity to have been able to do a swim like that and all the amazing messages and support back home I got before, during and now after the swim. It's been pretty overwhelming, and utterly buggered covers it. Okay.
0: I think that probably would, Alex. You or I go to New York, I think we'll be on a ferry or on a train. We might even jump in the helicopter, but I won't be swimming around those three rivers.
2: No, I don't think so, Jeff. Good on you. Thank you very much for joining us, mate. ABC Sports, Jeff Mann, having a chat with us there on ABC Central West. Nice to have you along today as we head into this Monday together.

0: It's Nancy Sinatra. These boots are made for walking. We're about 14 minutes away from 10 o'clock this morning. Yeah, very good morning to you. Can I ask you kind of a personal question, as I often do? How often do you feel guilty? When was the last time you felt guilt? And do you actually understand what guilt is? Clinical psychologist Tracy McFarlane joins us to kind of pick apart guilt a bit more. Tracy, good morning.
1: Yeah, good morning, Alex.
0: So what is guilt? When are we talking about the idea of guilt, what is it?
1: Well, it's a human emotion. And really at its core, it's a self-conscious emotion. So it arises when we believe we've done something wrong or maybe failed to do something that we feel we should have done. So it's different from general sadness or stress. It's got a very specific focus, actually, which is kind of I've done something bad or, you know, I feel like I should have acted differently. So that's kind of in essence what guilt is.
0: Yeah, okay. And there's a difference between guilt and shame.
1: Yeah, well, look, psychologists often distinguish between guilt and shame because they are closely related, but there's an important difference. And, I mean, guilt is, you know, as I've just mentioned, around this idea of I've done something wrong or I should have done something differently. But shame is more around there's something wrong with me. So guilt really focuses on our behaviour. Shame is a little deeper than that, and it focuses on more of our identity, which can feel much harder and heavier to shift, I suppose, than guilt. Yeah, so there definitely is quite a clear distinction there.
0: That's interesting. Why do we feel guilty? I mean, what's the purpose of guilt?
1: Yeah, so it's not a bad emotion, Alex. I mean, it feels bad, doesn't it? But it is actually really adaptive. It can become maladaptive, and we might talk about both those things, when it is kind of helpful and when it's not. So it serves some really important psychological and social functions, really. So it helps us maintain our relationships, acting as a bit of like a check on our behaviour. So if we've done something that might hurt someone else, or even intentionally or not, guilt kind of nudges us to consider our behaviour and maybe apologise or repair the damage, or if we can't do that, you know, just to kind of reflect on it and try and do better next time. So really, without guilt, relationships would be much harder to maintain. And we sort of think of this from an evolutionary perspective that, you know, all of our emotions, Alex, have a function, right? And so guilt does seem to keep us kind of in check a bit and maintaining that kind of social cohesion, ensuring that we treat each other well, I suppose. It also supports our moral behaviour. So it can help guide that our actions align with our values. So we can sometimes feel guilty when our behaviour doesn't quite match how we think about ourselves. So in that sense, it can help us reflect on our behaviour, adjust and go, you know what, that's not something I want to do again. And, you know, out of that, we can kind of, I guess, grow as a person and have our behaviour more consistently align with our values. And then I think the last thing that it has a really important function in doing is promoting empathy. Right. So it helps us recognize how our actions affect someone else. And so, again, in its healthy form, this helps us understand another person's perspective. And this kind of helps us, again, come back to maintaining those healthy relationships, really.
0: I mean, you mentioned that, you know, that the guilt is it's not a bad emotion. It just serves a function. But can guilt become an issue?
1: Yeah, it can. And like a lot of things, you know, more is not always better. So guilt can become a problem when we experience too much of it, or when it's kind of persistent, when it doesn't go away. There's this concept of misplaced guilt, so where we feel guilty and actually it's sort of not really our place to feel guilty about the thing, or when the guilt that we're feeling is really disconnected from reality. And I think all of those things can tend to overlap. But if we look at excessive guilt, you know, this is where someone might feel guilty very easily and very often, right? And you might notice this in yourself or in other people where, you know, when you have to apologize constantly, even when it's not necessary, like that's an example of excessive guilt. Feeling responsible for other people's emotions is another example. And, you know, even maybe struggling to relax without feeling like you should be doing something. That's a good example of excessive guilt, right? If you're always feeling that way, it's not a very nice way to feel. Like, again, if we look at the function of guilt, that we need to kind of reflect on what do I need to do differently? Well, there's probably not really anything you can do differently there. Maybe except not feel like you need to do something all the time or that you need to constantly apologize. So that kind of guilt can lead to people feeling anxious and really, I guess, difficulty setting boundaries as well. Misplaced guilt is, I think, one that's particularly important, and I come across this a lot. And it's where you feel responsible for something that's not actually your responsibility. So this can happen in situations like family conflict or really anywhere, like workplace dynamics, you know. And a good example, and I'd say a fairly common one, is, you know, say you're sick and you have an important job to do at work today and you can't go to work, you know, feeling guilty about that. It's really not helpful, is it, Alex? Because, you know, if you're unwell, you can't go. Mm. But it's probably a common example of how people can feel that sense of misplaced guilt, you know, feeling bad about something, but really there's not much they could do differently. So, you know, it's kind of those kinds of guilt are really not helpful and can make people feel pretty lousy about themselves.
0: Mm. And do we know why this kind of this excessive or misplaced guilt develops?
1: Yeah, it's, I think from a societal perspective, you know,

0: there's lots of expectations when we're growing up about being, you know, good and not hurting other people. So we're encouraged to help others. We're encouraged not to let people down. We're encouraged to be easy to get along with. So these are great values, right, that we learn as children, but they can also lead to us feeling guilty when we say no, or when we prioritize ourselves, or when we set limits. So unless we sort of reflect on these things, then yeah, I think we're quite prone in our community, in our society, and how we're brought up to potentially feel this misplaced guilt. So again, one of the things that I'm often kind of talking to people about is learning how to say no, you know, learning how to set really appropriate boundaries so that you don't actually continue to blame yourself for something you're not responsible for, you know, because if you're blaming yourself, then you're inevitably going to be feeling guilty. So I think that's one of the reasons that we can learn this. Sometimes, you know, as kids, we might have been blamed for things we didn't do, and that can make us feel sort of a misplaced sense of responsibility as well. And I think sometimes too, if we've got really high empathy, Alex, so if we're really empathic, we can be picking up on other people's distress a lot, and we can kind of feel this misplaced sense of responsibility for easing that. And again, it's lovely to be empathic and caring, but we have to learn to kind of have, you know, appropriate boundaries there, so we're not feeling excessive guilt over things that we have no control over.
1: And I imagine that there's probably a way to tell if it is helpful or not helpful. Well, helpful. I mean, if the guilt is helpful in a scenario, right?
0: There's three sort of questions I think are useful to ask yourself, right? Did you actually do something wrong? Right. So if we go back to kind of what's the definition of guilt, you know, this, I've done something bad, I've done something wrong, or I should have acted differently, right? So, but essentially this the same thing, right? I've done something wrong. Ask yourself, did I actually do something wrong? I'm feeling this guilt, right? So, you know, for example, you're sick and you're not able to go to work, right? But you had an important presentation to do, for example. Did you actually do anything wrong not going to work? No. You had no control over being sick, right? And you didn't go to work, which was the kind and right thing to do so that you didn't infect other people, or and in fact maybe you weren't even capable of doing your role. So that's the first question. Did I actually do something wrong? Did I violate my values? Did I harm someone? The second question is this within my control? So could I realistically done something differently? Right? So that's a really important question to ask. So again, if we take that example of, you know, you're sick and you didn't go to work, could you have done something differently? Well, no. You know, that is kind of that's what we do when we're unwell. We stay away from other people so we don't infect them. And then, is there something I can do to repair it? So, if I actually have done something wrong, you know, and can I do something to repair it? Then, if the answer is yes, guilt's giving you that really useful, adaptive, helpful information, isn't it? Like, okay, I've got to make a repair here. I need to go and apologize or make restitution. Or if I can't do those things, as I mentioned earlier, we say, all right, I can't change that, but I can learn from this and I can, you know, not do this again. So, but if the answer to that question is there something I can do to repair it, if the answer is no, then it's then time to kind of, you know, shift how you're relating to it.
1: And is there a way to kind of to I guess manage guilt in a way where when that guilt does come up?
0: Yeah, so I think a few really important things here. I think understand that concept of misplaced guilt. So understand that just because I feel guilty doesn't mean that it's justified, right? And asking those three questions, did I do something wrong? Is this in my control? Is there something I can do to repair it? I think are useful. Then we want to kind of move on to the practical side. So using guilt as information. So rather than thinking of yourself as a terrible person, it's like, okay, how do I use this feeling? How do I use this information to understand what I've done and how I can do things differently? So, as I mentioned before, we might make amends, we might apologize, take responsibility. If it's misplaced guilt, we want to challenge that, as we've talked about. So when guilt isn't justified, we want to be able to practice self-compassion. So understanding that sometimes we do something wrong. So like we might, for example, back our car into a telegraph pole, right? And we're going to feel really guilty about that. We're going to be like, oh, I should have seen it. I should have heard the sensors going off. I should have noticed. And that's fair enough in the direct aftermath of doing something like that. But then we really actually need to practice some self-compassion and forgiveness and go, well, it is done. It was an accident. It wasn't intentional. I need to now forgive myself as just being human and understanding that as a human, I'm going to sometimes make mistakes. So I think practicing self-compassion is a really healthy thing to do when to respond to our guilt in a healthy way. Another thing, Alex, that I think often comes up is being able to set boundaries without guilt, right? So being able to say no when you want to say no without feeling guilty. So reflecting on that, sometimes we might want to say no to things, but we actually do have to say yes, right? But other times, like we might be asked to do some extra work and we just actually can't fit it in, or it's going to mean we can't go to that important, you know, thing we had after work that we wanted to go to. So we have to learn, I think, to kind of set boundaries, and that is a way of sort of dealing with guilt in a really healthy way as well. And if we do tend to get stuck in our guilt and ruminate on it, then being able to maybe write down what you're feeling guilty about to reflect on it, and then, you know, again, employ some of those strategies like that, challenging the misplaced guilt so that you can move on.
1: Well, Tracy, I really appreciate you walking us through this today. Thank you for speaking with us.
0: Thanks, Alex.
1: That's Bathurst clinical psychologist Tracy McFarlane talking to us there. 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
2: I'm Angela from Orange. I love the ABC. I've listened to it for many, many years. I'd like to take my hat off especially to local ABC here in Orange. 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It brings people together. I love the fact that people are encouraged to ring with their views and ideas, and regardless of what they are, they're always treated with respect.
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3: With Alex James.
1: Yeah, nice to have you along today. Well, it's about that time, actually. I might head out of here, let you get on with the rest of whatever you've got planned. We've got, you know, about a minute until we get to the 10 o'clock news. So that means you can, well, there's no need to go anywhere because Kylie Morris will be with us for statewide mornings after the news at 10. Did you know that new supermarket price gouging laws are coming into place from the 1st of July? So the big ones like Woolies and Coles will not be permitted to change grocery prices that are significantly excessive compared to the cost of supply plus a reasonable margin. But the question is, I mean, is it going to help our farmers, those around us who produce the stuff that we eat and use and that we buy through these big chains? Will it make a difference for them and in our communities? You'll be finding out with Kylie next. It's 10 o'clock. It's news time right now.
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8: It's 10 o'clock. Good morning. Tony Matthews with ABC News. A man accused of stealing a camera from a Bondi terror attack victim has faced court for the first time. Here's court reporter Jamie McKinnell.
9: Danny James Ridley was charged last month after he allegedly stole the camera of Bondi victim Peter Maher at the scene of the terror attack in December. Police allege the 35-year-old then pawned the equipment days later for $800. Mr. Ridley has faced Blacktown Local Court, where his lawyer told a judge representations were being made to police and a plea would be entered next time he fronts court in 1 month. An SD card from the camera was last month returned to Mr. Maher's wife, Virginia Wynne Markham, which meant she could finally retrieve the last images he ever took.
8: A new report warns ambulance ramping in Australia has reached its most dangerous levels in years. The Australian Medical Association says the hospital system is struggling to keep up, with worsening handover delays in emergency departments putting lives at risk. AMA President Dr. Danielle McMullen says increasing demand is leading to longer wait times.
10: We saw the highest demand for ambulances on record this year, with more than 2.4 million Australians arriving at our emergency departments by ambulance. And while many states did show that they got those patients into the ED a bit quicker than last year, they're still far behind where we were at 5 years ago.
8: Independent New South Wales MP Alex Greenwich will introduce a private members' bill to Parliament this week to legalise the composting of human bodies. He says Sydney is running out of space for traditional coffin burials and it can also be very expensive, with plots costing up to $50,000. Mr. Greenwich says cremation is currently the only other way that's permitted to dispose of human remains.
11: That can be increasingly expensive because it often involves a coffin as well. And there's a great deal of carbon emissions that come out of cremation. So across the US and in Europe, particularly in Germany, people have started to embrace this third way, which is natural organic reduction, terramation or human body composting.
8: Plans have been rejected for a